0: to the worldwide broadcast of the Ted and Austin Brower Show, bringing you the latest world news and health research. You have to excuse me for a minute. I got a hold of some Belgium chocolate yesterday.
1: I've got a story for you.
0: And I just gave some to Dad right before I ate really like, super high-end Belgian chocolate with almonds. And so don't say that I never said don't eat chocolate. I do in a rarity sometimes, but I like to use the really, really dark stuff. Always like chocolate. You can't eat a lot of it. Just not. A little bit's fine. A lot of it's not. And it's funny. See, we were talking about a story years ago.
2: Cruise ship story.
0: We got on a cruise, which I don't recommend probably doing anymore, unless you go on a really, really high-end one. Don't do Carnival, whatever you do, like ever. Don't even go on Carnival. It's free. Don't even go on Carnival. So my patience.
1: And don't go on a Carnival ship like Holland America, ever.
0: But we were, so they had this option. We're on the cruise, right? To go to this Belgium chocolate factory at the Novotel Hotel Factory.
1: It was a full like Willy Wonka chocolate factory.
0: They had these photos of it, and I'm like, I'm trying to get the golden ticket. I'm going to the Willy Wonka factory. I'm like, this, I got to go to a Willy Wonka factory, a real true giant chocolate factory emporium, right? This is what's in my head. It's how they promote it. And so we get on this bus all the way across Belgium.
1: It was at least about an hour and a half ride.
0: Long ride.
1: No, remember, this is $275 per person to go to the chocolate factory.
0: It was a big ripoff. We got to do it.
1: It was me, Sharon, Austin, and Gene Dawes. Yep. So we had $1,000 tied up in this thing for the day.
0: To go to this chocolate factory. It was this big of a promotion. So I'm sitting there thinking they're going to have chocolate dripping from golden buckets and all kinds of cool stuff. And so we get on this bus. We're on the bus, it seems like forever, going through Belgium, which, I mean, okay, cool views, great. So it's building up, right? We're excited. We're building up. We're eating some chocolate. I'm hungry. Didn't eat much for breakfast because I'm planning on doing a full chocolate carb load all afternoon. I mean, I'm just gonna binge on chocolate. So we get to this, like, little town.
1: No, this is Antwerp.
0: Well, I know, but it's because it's this hotel.
1: Hotel. We have to get to a hotel. And what they told us, see, I didn't realize the Novotel was a hotel. They said, you're going to the chocolate factory at the Novotel.
0: Right.
1: So we're thinking to myself, oh my gosh, the factory's got its own name. It's the Novotel Chocolate Factory.
0: It's got its own street. Well, it's got its own city.
1: Novotel is a hotel chain in Europe. We didn't know
0: that.
1: That's it. So listen, Austin, listen to what happens.
0: We get there. They pile us out. We're like, Nova Hotel. Okay, well, maybe this chocolate factory has its own hotel.
1: And maybe it's in the basement of the Novotel.
0: Yeah, they said, we're bringing you down. We're going down to the bottom of the Novotel. I'm like, oh, we're going through tunnels. We're going through secret chocolate tunnels. It's been hidden.
1: Now, remember, Austin's 10 years old.
0: I was. So we get down there, and we get down this dark little basement room.
1: One little room.
0: It's probably the size of our studio. We get down there. There's a table set up. And that guy's down there. Got a little coat on.
1: Bunsen burner.
0: Got a Bunsen burner. Got a couple little like molds. Trays. Make molds. He goes, hey, guys, I'm going to show you how we melt the chocolate, and we put it in a mold here. I'm like, okay.
1: No, that was the entire factory.
0: So we're thinking, like, okay, this is the warm-up. This is the starter. This is the appetizer. Like, they're going to show us this, and then they're going to show us the big guns.
1: And they're going to take us through the secret doors.
0: Secret door, and then we're going to go to the Willy Wonka factory. There was never anything other than that room and a table and a mold for chocolate. Melt some chocolate, puts it in a mold.
1: $1,000.
0: And this is how it's done here at the Belgium Chocolate Factory. We're like, okay. Doors. Where are they opening?
1: Nothing.
0: Oh, this is it, guys. There's some chocolate you guys get to try now. That's it? Oh, man. You want to talk about somebody coming unglued?
1: That would be me.
0: That would be him.
1: No, I stood up, and I said, dude, where's the factory?
0: Where's the doors?
1: And he goes, what do you mean? He goes, you can't go to the factory because we have, quality control standards, and you have to have hair nets. And I'm like, wait a minute. Where's the factory? Where's the $1,000 tour? He goes, this is it. And I looked at him and I said,
0: so where's the stuff in the photos?
1: I said,
0: well, you guys can't go there.
1: And I said, no. I said, this is not okay. And I remember some Jezebel Butch Dyke lesbian jumps up and starts screaming at me and says, you can't ruin this experience for us. And I said, look, if you're this stupid that you think this is a great experience, this is your problem, not mine. I said, I'm leaving. And I said, I am not paying for this doggone $1,000 for the four of us to be here. And so we left, and we went out. We toured Antwerp.
0: About
1: we went to a bunch of cathedrals. It was okay.
0: So we get
1: back to the hotel. They tell us what time the bus is going to pick us up. We get back to the hotel. I go to the desk, the purser. I said, dude, you have to get a refund on this. So we can't. It's an outside vendor. And I'm like, whoa. And I said, this was a complete and total just lie.
0: It was a scam is what it was. It was a total scam.
1: And, oh, no. And he wasn't even aware what was going on. Yeah. And finally, he said, really? I said, yeah, dude, it's a Bunsen burner with a doggone mold. Some guy sitting
0: at the
1: table.
0: They never take you to the factory.
1: There's no factory.
0: There is no factory. There's a...
1: They end up giving us half our money back because apparently the cruise ship made half the money.
0: Well, and so this is the entire point of this 5 minute
1: fiasco.
0: Fiasco we start off with. If you go on a cruise, be really, really cautious with doing cruise excursions.
1: Don't do them.
0: Because remember, a lot of times the cruise ship has nothing to do with that excursion. Mm-hmm. It's just a promotion that a company does with the cruise ship, and they basically cut them half in, exactly mm-hmm. what it was. And so. You get this the idea, and half on the cruise ship doesn't even know. They have somebody that's given them all this literature. We're going to do this. It's $275 a person. The cruise ship's like, okay. You got to remember, they go for all these different ports. Mm-hmm. They don't live there. That's not where the cruise is. They just stop there, and they're like, okay, these are options, and then they make a big chunk of cash on it. So be cautious. A lot of times, you can do your own research and do a lot cheaper and a lot cooler experiences, but just be cautious. You know what you're getting involved in because some countries got to be careful doing stuff on your own with it.
1: I remember when we took the cruise around in South America, and I remember we stopped outside of Machu Picchu. You weren't with us on that one. We stopped outside. The Machu Picchu tour is $3,000 a person. A person.
0: Yeah.
1: So I looked at Sharon, and I said, I must spend a $6,000 plus another $3,000 for the kids. I said, I'm not going to spend $12,000-$15,000 to do this tour.
0: Insane.
1: No, it's insanity. So we basically chartered ourselves for about $500. Everything. I include hotel, everything. $500 to Machu Picchu. And we had another couple with us. They said, we're not spending it either. And I said, well, we'll show you how to do it. So they went with us for $500 each. And
0: you guys had a good time.
1: It was great.
0: Sick.
1: It was great.
0: Great photos.
1: And then another time I remember we've done so many different things that we realized it was a tour. And you were with this one when we were in Egypt and we stopped in Alexandria on the cruise. And then we had to take a taxi to the pyramids, about a 3-hour drive. And that tour, that thing was almost $1,000 a person, and we did it for like $100 a person.
0: Yeah.
1: So be real, but be careful though. When you're in a third world country like Egypt, you gotta be careful. They're running around with machine guns and MP5s everywhere.
0: Then we got
1: attacked by the mafia guy who was, it was unbelievable. He chased us on the cruise ship, and the guards got between us. It's just a long story. I won't go into the show today.
0: Anyways, but yeah, the moral of the story.
1: Obviously, we lived. We're here.
0: Cruises are cool. Some of them are. Don't go on Carnival. Be careful with excursions wherever you go. That's the whole point of all that. So anyways, back to the normal the normal Health Masters Brower show today. Joint Rebuilding, you guys know, saw it. Product of the week, on sale for 10% off. Also, too, I was on Hagman last night. It was a great show. Me and him talked about a bunch of wild topics, as always. Did not go into Antarctica, though. Pretty much kept it all health-related. And
1: we got some feedback on that show the other day about Antarctica.
0: Did you really?
1: Yeah, there's more coming up, by the way.
0: We didn't even touch it.
1: On the 3000th episode, we're going to talk about the deep underwater bases that some people say these things have. We're going to go deep in this one.
0: And speaking of deep underground black op nonsense, CIA officer has been arrested now with millions of dollars in gold bars and cash.
1: At least he was smart. He got gold.
0: You saw that?
1: Yeah.
0: I mean, this thing was a level of... of no oversight that I've never seen. I mean, this guy was doing basically swaps on real estate, had $49 million on homes in Palm Beach, luxury vehicles, BMWs that cost $170,000. I don't know what BMW that was that cost $172,000.
1: Had some kind of specialty.
0: Yeah, right? Some SUV one or something. And basically, he was doing all this stuff, including a CIA officer, two companies, an independent subcontractor who he worked for years. That essentially what they were doing, they were fabricating requirements for the program, which caused CIA personnel to approve funding and unidentified companies providing $45 million to satisfy requirements.
1: $45 million, one deal.
0: Even though the CIA had not yet even acknowledged the company to disperse the funds for the requirement. This is the problem when you have black ops. And you have agencies that operate outside of Congress.
1: Through the Exchange Stability Fund.
0: Right. And they do anything they want. Anything that gets requested for information, it gets redacted. Oh, here's the letter on the contract. It's 45 pages.
1: It's a bunch of crooks, man.
0: Every single page is black highlighter. There's not a single letter visible. Here you go. It's a joke. And when you have this type of operation, now this is why we've been warned numerous times by numerous presidents and numerous people across the globe so many times. Be careful of the deep state and be careful of these agencies that operate with zero oversight and they can do anything they want. This wasn't like, oh, you know, this guy got like a $10,000 bribe. I mean, we're talking hundreds of millions of dollars. This guy's moving around on all types of cash, gold, real estate.
1: $45 million. You gotta give the guy credit, man.
0: I mean, he did it right. I mean, he got busted.
1: I mean, 20 years he's been doing this, man.
0: buy luxury real estate properties. And I mean, and you know, he did it right, too. He knows. He didn't buy anything in Miami. Bought at Palm Beach.
1: Oh, yeah. Different.
0: Right. He bought right by over by Trump and everybody, ironically. I'm not even going to go there. But, you know, there's a big difference between South Florida money, between Miami money, and Palm Beach money. Miami money is, look at me. I sell courses. Nothing in my life is real. Everything's finance. I live in Miami. I'm in Brickell. Palm Beach is, don't talk to me. I got that kind of money. I do whatever I want, and nobody knows I have that kind
1: of money. I've got a friend of mine. He was living in Palm, you know, wasn't in Palm Beach. He was Palm, West Palm. You know, he's across the bridge.
0: That's all poor
1: and
0: people.
1: And I remember he drove. He's a really, pretty wealthy pastor.
0: I know. I'm
1: and
0: joking.
1: He drove across on his motorcycle to Palm Beach.
0: Oh, yeah.
1: Boy, they stopped him.
0: Oh, there's part of Palm Beach. But I went down for that.
1: They stopped him for a question. They wanted to know what he was doing on Palm Beach.
0: Oh, yeah. I went down there for that scuba dive trip a couple months ago. Mm-hmm. Went down to Palm Beach. And there's a whole section of Palm Beach that it turns from, like, really rich to you don't even know we're rich here. Like, you don't even know we're here rich. Like, to the point of, like,
1: security guards.
0: Security, don't talk to us. You can talk to all the security with machine guns, a licensed contractor.
1: There's a booth out in front of the house. You have to go and give all of your IDs and a first pint of blood.
0: Passport. Oh, yeah. Background check. Facial recognition. But anyways.
1: Well, anyhow, this guy's dealing with this lifestyle he's in, right? Now, and so anyhow, whatever the CIA does is what the CIA does. It's just, we don't know what they do anyhow. They're a bunch of liars. They're paid liars, by the way. This is what they do for a living. They don't give you their real names. And I remember that one movie I forgot I was watching. It was that one with Liam Neeson. You know, I think it was The A-Team. And this guy was named Lynch. Remember that? And he goes, Lynch? Who's Lynch?
0: Yeah.
1: Yeah, but it wasn't even a real name.
0: Well, it's
1: by the way.
0: It's crazy, too. Listen to this. There's one last part in here. It says basically when they found like $3 million in gold in his safe, $2.1 million in U.S. currency, 30 watches, primarily Rolex and APs, and approximately $139,000 just in foreign currency sitting around. He has some weight. Yeah, he is sitting around. But, you know, guess what?
1: Speaking about maintaining lifestyles, because this lady used to date one of the Trump boys, right? You know, Kimberly Guilfoyle. And now she's in trouble. She's like the ambassador to Greece. And so this made the front page of Drudge, by the way. This is one of the top stories now in the Wall Street Journal this morning. Honey, please. Kimberly Guilfoyle pushed a donor to wire $100,000 for her American Express account.
0: Maxed out that cord.
1: Wait a minute. Okay. Text message with a MAGA ally shows her seeking funds and offering access to top administration officials ahead of her confirmation as ambassador to Greece.
0: She's the ambassador.
1: She was preparing for a congressional hearing to become a U.S. ambassador to Greece when she reached out to a Trump donor with an urgent request. She needed $100,000 that she owed American Express in a way that she wouldn't leave a paper trail. It won't show up anywhere if you wire the money to American Express, she wrote on Signal, and according to messages reviewed by the Wall Street Journal. Please send me the money, please. I've got to maintain my lifestyle. I need a new Louis Vuitton purse. I have to have a new Rolex watch. Please help me. I'm $100,000 upside down.
0: Well, you got that American Express is $29.9 on the insurance. Woo. At $100,000.
1: Okay. I'm going to post the stories. You guys can read it. And here's why I do this. A lot of times, you know, these people who are at her level, you know, they've been running around with Trump and all the rest. There's a certain image they want to maintain.
0: That's exactly right.
1: They've got to have a $20,000 outfit. They got to have a $25,000 watch or more. They have to have $20,000 shoes. And it goes on and on and on and on.
0: The CIA clown.
1: But that's what I brought up. Yeah.
0: Yeah.
1: So, and this reminds me of a lady called, her name was Alice Faye Redd, and she's dead. And she was here in Auburndale. And she basically worked. She was the chairman for the Republican Party for the state of Florida when President George Bush Sr. was being elected. He landed his helicopter outside of her house and stayed with her at her estate about a mile from here. It's not a joke. And she was running a Ponzi scheme through a clinic here in town along with her husband. And she had defrauded investors out of millions and millions of dollars to maintain the lifestyle in her 200 pieces of china with matching dishes and all that kind of stuff. She'd have. Am I making this up, Austin?
0: No.
1: She would have these huge Republican fundraising dinners at her home for different for gubernatorial candidates, for presidents, for, you know, for judges. And she was maintaining this lifestyle that she could not afford. Her husband was a pediatrician. She didn't have the kind of money. And so what happened is she got busted and went to prison for it. And the crazy part about it is when a person gets to a certain lifestyle and they're trying to maintain it, they'll do all kinds of crazy things like begging for money for $100,000 Amex bill. Now, the sad part about this is this girl is ambassador to Greece. She has a huge national public appearance, and now she's been tainted. Now, I'm going to say one other thing to you, because like you guys like this. You'll meet somebody online, and they'll hit you with, oh, I can't pay my phone bill. Oh, I can't pay my rent this month. And now you've never met them. You've never even spoken to them, right? And they say, I don't know what to do. My car's being repossessed. It got towed in. Let me explain something to you guys. She's talking to 25 guys about her phone bill for $300 that month.
2: That's exactly right.
1: And
2: you're just one of them.
1: You're just number 25.
2: Yeah.
1: Okay. And she'll probably get 10 of those guys to pay the phone bill for $350. So she'll bring in $3,000 or $4,000 for the phone bill that she doesn't even owe. And then she'll make sure the phone bill's late a month, and she'll send you a copy of the phone bill. It's late. They're turning off my phone. You won't be able to talk to
2: me
1: anymore.
2: That's exactly right.
1: Okay? And she'll be like, oh, my gosh, I got to talk to you. But remember, you've never met her. You've never done a video chat with her. You've spoken to her once, but it could have been an AI bot. You don't even know. But now you're in love. Guys, stop it. I'm not joking. And you're going to and these women, and I hate to say that because some guys do the same thing with women when they're little gigolo boys. I've got a friend.
2: Say that on Thursday.
1: I've got a friend of mine, and she's a wonderful lady. But you know, these guys are constantly contacted to go out on dates.
2: Yeah.
1: And you know, and the thing about it is that you know you got to ask yourself a question. You know, why are they contacting her? What are they going out with her for? And it's the same thing for men and with women. You got to ask yourself what's the thing here? This girl wants somebody to wire her $100,000. This girl, remember, this was one of the girls that was dating one of Donald Trump's sons. And now she's ambassador to Greece. They probably wanted to get rid of her and send her to Greece. And now all of a sudden she's in a situation where she has been completely tainted for the rest of her life. This story is never going to go away. Please help me.
0: Yeah, well, so, especially because she's going to be a doggone U.S. ambassador.
1: She is an ambassador.
0: That's the problem with it.
1: And
0: when you get to that level over there and you start abusing this level of power.
1: Well, here's the thing. Why don't you cut back on the Rolexes?
0: Just $100,000 a month.
1: You don't need a $5,000 Chanel purse.
0: She blew $100,000. She maxed it out $100,000. I mean, she's spending $1.2 million a year on credit cards. That's a serious lifestyle.
1: Well, you know, here's the thing. Okay, let's say she spent.
0: Granted, she may have been building. It could have been building up last couple months.
1: But let's do the math. Let's say she's got some guys giving her money, right? And she's spending $20,000 a month on credit cards. And the guy's got to pay her credit cards off. Well, the guy has to pay taxes on the $20,000. If he has that kind of money, he probably has to earn $40,000 to pay the $20,000, which means she's on a $500,000 hook every month for income just to pay her lifestyle off. Guys, if you can't live on a few thousand dollars a month, you know, for food and everything else, if your home's paid for or whatever, your lifestyle needs to be cut back, way back. And the sad part about it is that a lot of people get like this. It's just they borrow from Peter to pay Paul.
0: A lot of companies start doing this too.
1: Oh, yeah.
0: It's a lot of business.
1: And then what they do, they basically they bankrupt the company.
0: They start pushing their nets out. They stop paying their suppliers, and everything starts going down further down the road. And then what you have, then you got the banker boys.
1: Well,
0: and
1: here
0: these
1: we
0: equity
1: go.
0: Firms. And then they come in as they.
1: Vulture capitalists.
0: They buy these companies up, and then they just max them out. This is really bad in the nursing home industry. I've been told this by a doctor that works out west. Very good customer, very good listener. And these companies will come in, these equity firms will come in, and they'll buy up these nursing homes that are moderately profitable. And that's exactly what they'll do. They'll push their suppliers out in 120-day nets. They'll start basically showing that the company is making all this money, this nursing home is making all this money, while they're pulling all the profits out of it on the backside. And they do this, and they sell the company to some poor sap, thinks the nursing home's going to make all this money, and he takes it over. And all of a sudden he realizes, dude, this whole thing's a sham. The nursing home's just gone. It exists. It's the fact. It's bankrupt. And the banker boys love to go in and manipulate money. It's how they've done it for centuries, millennials. This is what they do. It's called unjust weights and scales. It goes all the way back to the biblical times. Jesus called them out.
1: We saw this at the Bible Museum.
0: It's the Bible Museum. One of the coolest museums I've probably ever been to, the Bible Museum in D.C. Can't stand D.C. It's a disgusting place to be. However, this is a really cool museum. It's 5 stories tall.
1: But it wasn't a Bible museum. It was a about Torah museum. It was all Jewish stuff.
0: Right. Which everybody knows that was very exciting for me to be there. But they had some really, really cool stuff to look at. I'm not even going to lie. And they had an entire section as far as on scales and weights. And they had all these displays on how basically the Jewish bankers that ran the system back then would use these unjust weights to rip off people's silver currency and gold currency and copper currency. And basically, oh, we have an ounce of silver. Oh, no, you don't. It's only 0.85. It's not a full ounce. Well, it is. You shaved it down. Sorry, this is the money we're going to give you on. It's not a full ounce. Then they keep the coin. The coin is actually 1 ounce, but they're unjust scales for doing that to manipulate the money.
1: They had the scales there.
0: They had the scales there. They had the stones there. They had the weights there. They had everything there. Very, very intriguing. Anyways, I thought it was going to be – I'm going to bring this up again.
1: Speaking about the Little Hat Country, Sydney Sweeney now is being outed, they say, as an Israeli honeypot.
2: That would make sense.
1: It says this investigator is banning. Well, she did conspiracy surrounding Sidney Sweeney, her bizarre sports betting commercial. The suspicious
2: I've seen
1: web
2: that now.
1: Of elite ties framing her as a foreign Israeli intelligence asset, and a broader psychological operation pushing Western civilization towards distraction and decay.
2: Yep.
1: And she is a big distraction. She's kind of like Erica Kirk.
2: Way hotter though.
1: Oh yeah, but yeah. See, he set me up. I wasn't supposed to say that. God.
0: I'm sorry. I had this Belgian chocolate this morning.
1: You're getting
0: and
1: to
0: a
1: me
0: purple
1: now,
0: stick.
1: And I'm all
0: and attention
1: up.
0: Factor.
1: Oh,
0: and
1: yeah.
0: I was on Hagman last night, so I got to bed at like 2. I'm rolling hard today.
1: Oh,
0: but I do have to say this. She's pushing all this stuff now, is all this online sports betting,
1: well,
0: which is getting people massively in debt, by the way.
1: And by the way, she's also saying she may be converting to Judaism.
0: I saw that.
1: Okay, number of teens now who are identifying themselves as gay or bisexual is actually in a free fall. How about that? After COVID's over, the young teenagers are less likely to identify as lesbian, gay, or bisexual as they were just a few years ago. You know why? That lifestyle is the pits.
0: Well,
1: and it doesn't work. And it's perverted.
0: Also, what's now, too, is it's no longer the trend cool thing to do.
1: Ooh, that's true, isn't it?
0: I was going to say that.
1: Yeah.
0: Remember the current thing? I support the current thing. I support Ukraine. I support COVID lockdowns. I support trannies going to the bathroom with your kid. There's always a current thing, and there's always a population, portion of the population that always falls for psychological operations. And they're told by the mainstream media, this is the new current thing to like. This is the popular thing to support. They always have. You watch. It's so easy to spot if you're awake. And it's now, so it's not the cool, trendy thing anymore.
1: This article is interesting. It's amazing what happens when you cut the Department of Education and USAID.
0: Ooh.
1: Terry Schilling, the head of the American Principles Project, said, wrote on X, how about that? He's right. You know, we cut a lot of funding to USAID that was doing this. Remember the gay comic books? They started cutting all stuff out. You know, I really do wish, you know, Trump really is compromised. But in the beginning, he let Elon Musk expose a lot of this junk. The problem is nobody wants to talk about it anymore. But now USAID is done.
0: They were
1: doing hundreds of millions, if not billions of dollars in aggregate of all these weird, perverted projects they were doing.
0: And you got to remember, too, you got states like Florida, where DeSantis is coming. I know you guys got mixed feelings on him and all his little hat friends. However, at the end of the day, one big thing he did that he got eviscerated for by the left is he came in and he banned all those transgender books, period, from schools. People go, he's a Nazi. He's banning books. Yes, there's certain things called pornography that six-year-olds don't need to be reading in a school or a library or at any point in time. And yes, I'm 100% supportive of blocking that type of literature material from children of the age of 18 from reading.
1: By the way, when the Germans burned all those books back in the 30s,
0: yep,
1: they were almost all pornography.
0: Bestiality footage,
1: yeah,
0: all kinds of
1: stuff. It was all perverted stuff. And the Führer, Hitler, said, no, we're not doing this.
0: Well, no,
1: Berlin was a cesspool. And he came in within a week after he came into office, Berlin, all the cesspool people cleared out real quick.
0: Because
1: he said, we're not doing this. They had live bestiality performances on stage in the cabarets in Germany.
0: Sick stuff.
1: I mean, this is
0: sick. And this is what they were doing in all the schools, including in Florida. You go in the library, and these teachers are promoting these books in class that are blatantly showing pornographic cartoon footage in these books.
1: Mm-hmm.
0: Homosexual footage. Transgender footage. I mean, I've talked to some of the people at school boards, and they were like, this is insanity. It's insanity. You got first graders and second graders, plus.
1: You take these kids and you start giving it to them at a very young age.
0: Exactly right.
1: They can no longer differentiate the truth. They think it's real. They think it's true.
0: When they're that early on.
1: Theta brainwave state.
0: That's right. They're in a fantasy brainwave. So whatever a person of authority tells them is okay, is desirable, is good, they think it's fine. So you desensitize them to this perversion at an early age, and then they start getting older and they're going, what do you mean, what's wrong with this? What's wrong with that? I've been reading these books since I was 6. I'm 17 now. That's normal.
1: And it's hardwired in the brain.
0: It's hardwired in the brain. So,
1: by the way, finally, hospitals are being warned by the federal government to avoid deceptive pricing or wind up in federal court. Hospitals now must provide complete and accurate price information to patients before they agree to an elective procedure or they'll find themselves in federal court.
0: When did this happen?
1: Apparently on October the 5th.
0: This is big.
1: Andrew Ferguson, the director of the Federal Trade Commission, said healthcare transparency forum on October the 5th. Ferguson said he had written to the CEOs of 24 of the nation's largest healthcare companies, reminding them that the FTC has power to enforce federal laws on unfair, deceptive pricing.
0: Good.
1: I think you shouldn't have to pay $200 for an aspirin. What do you think?
0: Mark, no, my biggest thing is this. It's consent Knowledgeable, clear consent. I told you guys I had that incident years back. I was up in North Carolina. I broke my wrist. Ended up coming back down to Florida because I wasn't getting my wrist fixed together in North Carolina where I was at. It was in the middle of like nowhere.
1: I flew up to get him, by the way.
0: Says the 210. Fun trip back down. So I just wrapped it up, dealt with it. And I mean, it broke pretty good all the way down the bone, all the way back on the wrist. And I got to Celebration Hospital. They x-ray me. Guy comes in, put me in a soft cast, give me an aspirin. It's like, you can do surgery on it, do or don't. It's up to you. Decide what you want to do on it. But I was there. Got x-ray, got it set, going. So then I get a bill from Celebration, Advent Health. It's $7,000. But they say, hey, listen, we'll give you 80% cash pay because that's what insurance is going to pay anyways. So like bill's like $1,400. I'm like, you know what? Setting my wrist, taking me in, doing all stuff, x-rays, $1,400, done. That was less than 1 month of my premium that I had on health insurance where I canceled it years ago. It was like $1,600 a month premium with a $6,000 deductible. I said, this is ludicrous. I'm never going to use this. I've never paid for it. So I was good. Well, then about a month later, I get all these other bills start showing up. Oh, well, this is another physician's bill that was there that saw you for 2 minutes. This is another bill. All of a sudden, I got like $4,000 in bills from these outside agencies.
1: After you already paid the bill.
0: After I had a zero bill due with Advent Health. I thought, okay, must be a mistake. So I called Advent Health. They said, no, you have a zero bill due. Well, these are subcontractors that work with us through us. And so this is the bill that they've charged you now. I said, okay, I don't want to deal with this. Let's do 80%. I want to keep everything paid for and done. Right? Yep. You know, it's going to make $800. Just I'll eat it. Be done with it. Oh, no, you got to call them. I called them up. No. No discounts. No discounts? You're charging me $2,500 for walking in and handing me an aspirin? Literally was what the bill was. Aspirin basically on there, 10 minutes, $2,500. I said, Matt, this isn't going to happen. I said, I'm not paying this. Well, you have to pay it. I said, I never agreed to this. I never signed this. I didn't submit to this. I don't have consent to this. I paid Advent Health. Eventually, they end up selling it to collection agent. Collection agent calls me up. Well, we'll give you a discount on it from, you know, whatever it was, $3,000, $4,000. We're getting it. It's like $1,600. And I said,
3: for an aspirin.
0: I said, for what? $1,600 for what? I'm on the phone with them for the first time. They said, well, you know, for this medical procedure. I said, what medical procedure? I said, if you could do me a favor, I always pay my bills. I said, please send me all documentation from all health care that I received at this alleged time that I don't remember, that I don't know, because you can't give me any information on. I have no idea what you're referring to. We don't have to do that. I said, so you're calling me up, extorting me, telling me I owe you $1,600 for something that I don't even know existed, I don't even know happened, and I don't even know what occurred. Just now they won't tell me anything because it's not a hospital. It's a collection agency. I said, please do that. Well, we don't have that.
1: They don't. HIPAA.
0: I said, duh. It's HIPAA. You can't just transfer all my medical records to anybody you want. I said, you send me that literature. You show me where I signed for this bill. I'll pay you $1,600. Nothing. Never call me again. Never rule me up again. Not on my credit report. Nothing. Because you can't tell people they owe you money from a credit agency that you never signed on anything for on a medical thing that they can't prove.
1: Just another example happened to me 2 days ago. Last May, I went in and had some blood tests done, cholesterol, that kind of stuff, testosterone. I had everything tested, my B12. I told you guys about it. And I remember I paid the doctor. It was like $400, really expensive because he marked it up.
0: Yeah.
1: But I said, okay.
0: He tested like everything.
1: And I said, okay. So I paid him right there in full. I said, okay, everything's paid. Well, this week I got a doggone bill in from the lab that I owe them an additional $1,300. And I called up. I tried to call them. Nobody to talk to you. There's nobody. You can't even get them to talk to you. So I called the doctor's office back up. I said, what are they doing? They said, well, obviously they're trying to, you know, cheat you. We've already paid the bill. And they said, we'll take care of that. Now we'll see if they do or not. But the point is, you got to ask questions with this kind of stuff because, guys, it never ends. Just 18% of hospitals that post their fees online list dollars and cents prices for at least half of their services. 18%, 1 in 5.
0: Yeah.
1: Now think about that. Otherwise, it's just the mystery cost. We're going to do this procedure. Well, what is it? We don't know. You have to have some idea. No idea. And also, yep. And so what you think,
0: we'll send you the bill.
1: It's going to be a couple grand. You get back, it's $250,000. I had a friend of mine, she had to go into the hospital a few years ago with Meniere's disease, you know, ringing in the ears, dizziness, that kind of stuff after the COVID shot. And she was in the hospital for a few days. Bill comes back, $250,000.
0: Woo!
1: $250,000. She didn't file bankruptcy over it.
0: Jeez.
1: And you know the person. And the crazy part about all of this stuff is you stop and you think, this is nuts, and this happens all the time. So all of this stuff needs to be fully disclosed. They know what the bill's going to be.
0: Oh, yeah.
1: They're lying to you. Now, the physician may have blocked himself from knowing what it is.
0: Okay? Or the entire amount. He may know his fee is.
1: Well, even he'll say he doesn't know that. He'll say, my staff handles that, yeah. And he'll pretend like he doesn't know. But the reality is he can know if he wants to know. It's like if you call me up, people do this all the time. How much is your GHI cleanse? I don't know. I have to go on the website and look at it. I don't handle that part of the company anymore. But I can look it up for you. I can figure it out pretty quick.
2: And you have a general idea basis.
1: And they go on the website and know exactly what it costs. And so the thing about it is these people know what it's going to cost approximately, but they don't want you to know that because they don't want you to say no to the procedure. I remember years ago I was going to get – I had a rotator cuff injury, and I was going to get my shoulder operated on. And I walked into the hospital. I knew exactly what it was going to cost. They told me in advance. I get there, and it's Halloween. I don't think I've ever told you this story. And they've got witches, little witches, hanging from the ceiling on broomsticks in the surgery room.
0: I dropped
1: you off.
0: Do
1: you remember this?
0: I dropped you off. I was waiting on the surgery. I remember it was weird.
1: And I walk in, and there's little caskets sitting with dead people in them, little dead bodies. And it's all over. And they're practicing Halloween. And I'm like getting spooked out because I lived in a haunted house once. It's the pits. And so I'm thinking, am I really going to allow myself to go under anesthesia in this type of environment? It's a couple days for Halloween. They already had me. They had me wired up. They had the dog on. They hadn't started IVs on me yet. They had all the monitors on my heart. Everything. I was already in my little gown with no backs and my butts hanging out the whole bit, right? My clothes are still with me. And finally, Holy Spirit says, you know, flee. Get out of here, man. Just dude. And Sharon Austin were in the car. They said, we knew something was going to happen with Dad. We knew he wasn't going to do this.
0: As soon as I walked in.
1: So I called Sharon up and said, come get me. She goes, what do you mean? I'm pulling electrodes off. And they said, what are you doing? I said, I'm leaving. And I said, you try to stop me? He said, well, no, it's not a prison. I said, you're not touching me. I said, if you're this stupid that you want to put the satanic symbolism all over this place before I go under anesthesia, have fun with it. I'm out. And that was it. Never had the surgery done. The truth about it, I had stem cells done and took care of it anyhow. But the crazy part, and that was stem cells from umbilical stem cells from non-aborted fetuses. I want to make sure I clear that. And the crazy part about this is that how many times you sit there because you think you have to be there, you don't have to be there. If they give you a price that's not what you want, just get up and leave.
0: Yeah.
1: If they won't tell you what it's going to cost, if you're able and that's what you choose, get up and leave. Unless it's some type of emergency situation, you're bleeding out, and you got a gaping chest wound.
0: Oh, yeah, exactly. If you go in there, you got a compound fracture. Well, no,
1: and what they do, let me tell you this. When you sign those surgery procedures, they tell you that if something has to be fixed while you're under anesthesia, you're giving them permission to do it without your consent. It says that. And so you got to be real careful when you sign that stuff. Because I remember my aunt ended up having to have a bypass surgery. Before it was over with, she had to have a valve replaced. All this is why she's under surgery, and she never came out of the anesthesia. She died. They compound it because they get paid more money, more procedures. She had great insurance. And I ended up speaking at her funeral 2 weeks later. Be very careful when you go under anesthesia. Anesthesia is not where you want to go when you're past the age of 50 if you don't have to, period. You don't want to do that. Be very, very careful with it. Make sure you have a really good anesthesiologist with you, not some nurse practitioner.
0: There's something to be said, man. I'm going to put this out there. And a lot of people don't care.
1: And if you're a nurse practitioner, don't send me a letter. Go ahead, Oswald.
0: No, some people take this very loosely, and I don't because I know how weird this other realm is. You know, be cautious, and I'm not picking on anybody, but be cautious of a company to decide how much business you want to do with them if they massively, explicitly celebrate Halloween. I'm just going to put that out there.
1: Yeah, that's right.
0: If you go to a shop, you go to a company, and their entire budget for October has been focused around putting ghouls and Nephilim and demons and ghouls coming out of hell and witches running around the ceiling.
1: Yesterday we went to car dealership.
0: So yesterday we stopped by a dealership. We know some guys over there. I wanted to see one of the new S-Classes. I want to see what they look like on the inside. It's supposed to be crazy. We're looking on the inside of them, and it's Mercedes, right? And so I'm like, okay, cool. Unbelievably expensive car. Depreciates
1: not,
0: a lot.
1: Not interested in buying this.
0: But it was really cool tech. I'd seen it online. I'm a motorhead. I love it. We get there, and the whole place is covered in Christmas.
1: They got a Christmas tree.
0: Christmas everywhere.
1: With gifts.
0: And it's October, right?
1: Great.
0: And I asked the guy. I said, dude, I actually like this. This is cool. And we're in October. You didn't do Halloween. He goes, we don't do Halloween here. That's not the look we're going for. We do Christmas here. And I thought, how nice of a refresher, because half the places around here, now you walk into them, demons coming out, trying to eat you. I'm like, oh, yeah, this is where I want to spend my free time hanging out and spending money here. How much more money can we put into props that look like they're trying to steal your soul from you? Gosh, that's a...
1: Yeah, I remember Lagona Lyons, she used to work for AAA, and she did a haunted house tour, haunted castle tour in Italy, not Italy, England one time. She said the first night she's there, everybody thinks it's a big game. I've been in a haunted house, for a real legit haunted house. It ain't funny.
0: It's not funny.
1: No?
0: It makes your skin crawl. There's something to be said about when you feel that level of like dark oppression.
1: When you feel that cold air.
0: It's not funny. No. I mean, it literally makes your skin crawl, especially, in my opinion, if you're saved and you're redeemed by Christ. It's a diametrically opposing frequency. Your body's like, what the freak is this? Like, yeah. I don't want to be around this. I want to get the heck out of here.
1: So she's in this room at 12 o'clock. She says the candelabra in her room floated in the air, started going across the room. So he's picking it up and walking with it. And she looked at this thing, and she said, I know Legan. She wasn't lying. And she said, heck with this crap. I'm calling a taxi. It's before Uber. And she threw her bag stuff into a suitcase. She was on the road in minutes after the taxi picked her up. She's like, you guys can do your haunted house tour. I have had enough of it.
0: Well, I remember the old house we lived in. I grew up in.
1: It's five years.
0: Yeah, I was there. And I remember the family that moved in after me, their daughter's about my age. And years ago, when they'd still been living there, I talked to her. I ran into her somewhere. And I talked to her. I said, you guys still living over at that house over there? She goes, well, I'm not anymore. I'm moved out. And I said, anything weird happened to that house? She goes, you kidding me? She goes, you're like one of the only people that'll actually believe me. She goes, we'd be in the living room. I'm like a teenager. And all of a sudden, the blinds would just flip the other direction, start moving behind us. She's like, it was just like me and my girlfriend. Nobody's home. Me and my girlfriend.
1: Water would turn on by itself.
0: Yeah, so the kitchen sink, we'd be watching a movie. All of a sudden, you hear water running. She said, parents are gone. Just me and my sister. Walk in there, faucets flipped on, just running, wide open, flipped up. Not pipeline didn't break, faucets flipped up. And I said, oh, yeah. I said, what about the upstairs guest room to the right of the stairs across the walkway? She goes, oh, we didn't go in there. I said, oh, yeah. I said, that was a weird room, wasn't it? I said, I remember. I can recall very well this weird, strange, odd feeling whenever you go in that room. Weird room. So, yeah, it's real. Anyways, other weird stories that are going on right now. Crazy timing. Two massive gas pipelines have now exploded in New Mexico, allegedly. This is the story. Now, whether or not this is true, it's on all these different CBS, Fox News. I don't even know anymore what's AI. I'll tell you this right now. I'm disclosed that. If I can't figure it out and see it, but it just happened a couple hours ago. Two gas pipelines occurred in New Mexico, with one in Lee County claiming two lives, another in San Juan County, opposite ends of the country, massive explosion. Very odd timing. Is this false flag? I don't know. Is this just random coincidence? Doubtful. But there's some really weird things going on with basically the energy market right now and the entire energy industry. And I don't think by any means this is just coincidental. It's happening. What's happening with the fuel? What's happening with the gas? What's happening with the prices? They're basically doing, in my opinion, they're doing a squeeze on the American population. They're doing a short squeeze.
1: They're extracting the rest of the money
0: out of the country. They're pushing it. They're seeing how far they can push everybody into this with the pricing.
1: Well, that's what they do with the eggs.
0: Run the price up.
1: We're gonna push the eggs up to $12 a dozen. Remember that? $12 a dozen for organic eggs. And see how long we get, how much price. See, they teach you how to do this in the MBA program. Okay? They give you a cost break even analysis chart. And you figure out what the price point is where you maximize profits. And so you push as high as you can. And then you find out when you have a consumer resistance, you start dropping sales, you start losing revenue, so you drop the price back down until you find a point that is sustainable. They teach you how to plot this stuff out. And the crazy part about it is they did it with eggs. And they do it with fuel. And they do it with diesel. They do it with everything. Okay, if we maximize this, we'll generate this amount of profit. And it's because the little hat people are running everything. And they're greedy to the core. It's unbelievable. Because they're being controlled by these entities on the other side of the veil. Like Lee Hsu told me the other day. He goes, well, I saw a spaceship land and two reptilians got out of it. I'm going to bring him on the show. Next time you have to take a break. I'm going to bring him on. I'm going to interview him. Yeah, he used to work for NASA. He's chief engineer at NASA.
0: He was that. He's legit.
1: Okay.
0: He's got some wild stuff.
1: And he told
0: me
1: that we never went to the moon. He said Apollo never went to the moon. Couldn't get through the Van Allen radiation belt. So now we have a UFO whistleblower claiming that U.S. troops have battled giant reptilian aliens. He's on Joe Rogan. No, he's on Joe Rogan.
0: I know. I saw it.
1: And the government is hiding underwater alien bases. And they think, this guy sounds like a loony tomb. The UFO whistleblower claims U.S. troops have done battle with deadly reptilian alien giants and that the American government is concealing massive underwater extraterrestrial bases.
0: Well, this David guy's whistleblower. He's with the Air Force for 14 years.
1: David Grush, yeah.
0: Yeah,
1: mm-hmm.
0: He's
1: a veteran of the National Geospatial Intelligence Agency and a National Reconnaissance Officer. Prior to entering the intelligence field, he served 14 years in the Air Force. He and a number of other former U.S. government officials have been outspoken about the presence of aliens on Earth. These are fallen angels, people, and demons. That's what this stuff is. I talk about it in Angel
0: Wars.
1: He
0: said they killed him, though. I think they're running M2HBs or running Belfast 50.
1: Well, Phil Schneider, if you want to believe what he said, he's dead, too. Sometimes when they have being dead, they find him dead. There's a probability they're telling the truth. He said that he shot one of them and killed one. They don't like 50 calibers.
0: They don't.
1: Why do you think they want to stop
0: heavy weapon, baby.
1: They don't want us having guns. You know, when they're in this dimension and they've materialized in this dimension, they're subject to the physics of this dimension. And a 50 caliber BMG really doesn't take any survivors. It just doesn't
3: It's an aircraft, man.
1: If you get hit in the shoulder with it, the whole part, your whole torso comes apart. It's one of those weapons. What's it, 14,000 foot-pounds?
3: 12,000, I think, foot-pounds.
1: It's like getting hit with two or three, like a doggone pickup truck, a $10,000 pickup truck hitting you.
3: My favorite part, like the M2HB is, you know, with Browning, is that that gun was like a World War One basis gun when they started developing that. And that technology still is so stinking effective 100 years later. You got to love it. And speaking of guns, this is interesting now. The DOJ said they are not going to challenge the suppressor sales now over the counter.
1: I love it.
3: They're done. They said they're not going to mess with it. They said a win for the gun owners. The Department of Justice will not appeal the ruling from the Texas judge that effectively deregulated suppressors for qualified buyers. They purchase over-the-counter suppressors. This is basically if you're part of the Gun Owners of America group. It's that lawsuit that occurred. Now they're trying to expand it for everybody. But if you are a GOA member, it's like $25. I'm not promoting them. I get no money for them. But then basically you're covered under this appeal process. Now, the only other problem we might run into, ATF is known. They are known. For we changed our mind. Literally, they've done that on probably 50 different things.
1: They did it on bump stocks.
3: We've pontificated. We've pondered. We've pondered at the Bad Ideas Factory. And we decided we no longer like braces on our AR-15s. We said they're okay. But now we changed our mind. So now if you have one, they're a felony. You're like, what do you mean they've been fined for 10 years? Yeah, but we changed our mind today. We actually got this really great batch of crack at the ATF department, and we just started smoking crack. And we decided, what can we do today to violate the Second Amendment? I don't know. Let's just change our mind on everything.
1: And Rand called it.
3: Yeah, and that's literally what they've done. I mean, oh, no. I take that back. I'm sorry. I apologize. That was not accurate. That's not all I've done. They also managed to traffic 2,550 caliber rifles and machine guns to the Mexican drug cartel via Operation Fast and the Furious under Holder and Obama, and then accidentally lost all the weapons after they said they sold them on straw holders to find out what cartel members were going to get them. Lost them all. They did that, too. So I got to give them credit. Weapon trafficking,
1: you know,
3: best at it.
1: You know, you can't really lose a 50 caliber. They're just,
3: no, it's yeah, just, I just no. It wasn't,
1: they weighs 28 pounds.
3: There were like 400 involved in that trafficking thing. Like 400. Like you don't just lose 400 Barretts.
1: That's a lot of Barretts, man.
3: It's a lot of weapons.
1: Those things cost like $15,000.
3: Yeah, I don't know what they cost on the black market moving them. I mean, it can't be cheap to buy them in the United States and traffic them to Mexico. That can't be a cheap traffic.
1: Oh, I got to ask you a question. And this is a question for the listeners, too. Send me a letter on this. I'm not sure how you feel about this. This Krista Pike now, the one who basically was going to be executed last week and they botched it. Yes. Now she's recovered after the box execution. Now they're wondering if they're going to go ahead and kill her or try to kill her again.
3: I'm sorry. I'm not laughing at that. It's just this is an odd situation to be in.
1: Well, the government doesn't know what to do.
3: Because is it just fall into double jeopardy?
1: There you go.
3: Because they messed up on this.
1: They tried to kill her twice. As Tennessee governor yet to rule on repeated requests to commute her sentence. Tennessee faced calls to abandon the execution of Pike on Tuesday as a convicted killer became conscious in the hospital after her botched execution. The 50-year-old had to be hooked up to a ventilator after the state failed to execute her through the lethal injection on September the 30th. But a week later, the killer attorney said that she's reportedly conscious again, speaking and continues to receive critical medical care. Despite the severe damage she endured from her arms, and she's still handcuffed and shackled to the bed. Her recovery is medically unprecedented. Her prognosis remains unclear. At a minimum, we expect a long recovery. So what do we do now? We get her healthy so we can kill her again?
3: Yeah. Now, we start running into aspects of humanity. We're going to rehabilitate her in the hospital, get her healthy again, so we can do lethal injection and try to kill her again, hopefully a second time. You know, I thought about this. What if she got saved in prison?
1: Well, she's a Buddha or Hindu or something.
3: Is she now?
1: She's not a Christian.
3: She's not a Christian? But, you know, I know she's a Satanist before.
1: Yeah, but, you know, I mean, you know.
3: Murder.
1: But this is why they use guillotines.
3: Oh, those are hard to come back from.
1: You don't come back from that. And, you know, so I.
3: Lynching's pretty good, too. Public hangings.
1: Yeah, people can survive that too.
3: That drop, though,
1: you break your neck. Yeah.
3: But, well, you know, the best is. This is dark. Why am I getting into this?
1: I have no idea.
3: Firing squad.
1: Very effective.
3: 7-6-2.
1: Well, you get five people in a firing squad or 10 people in a firing squad.
3: 308.
1: And a couple of them are given blanks. Nobody knows who has live ammo. And, you know, and it just takes care of it instantly.
3: But guillotine. Yes, gosh, the French Revolution. Blood, I remember writing a paper on the French Revolution in college. I remember I did a lot of research on it. And the visual depictions that people wrote and the paintings people wrote, look through those up. I mean, they said that the streets were draining blood like it was monsooning. There's so much blood. They set up guillotines, just one after another. Most effective, fastest way to execute people. In a humane manner, they claimed, which I don't know about all that.
1: The head stays alive for like 2 minutes.
3: They tested it.
1: Yeah.
3: They did a research study back then.
1: Yeah.
3: They wanted to see if people could respond with visual cues with eyes as far as blinking, if they could still hear and pick up audible sounds.
1: And have reasoning skills. Longest, I think, was 2 or 3 minutes.
3: And they did.
1: They'd ask them a question, and it did tell them in advance, we're going to go ahead. If you blink once, it's no. Twice, it's yes. And quite frankly, we're asking you a bunch of questions, see how long you can basically respond after your husband decapitated, and we'll give money to your family if you do this.
3: It'd be pretty dark research study.
1: I didn't want to know that. Now you guys know it too.
3: And I don't know how I got on this topic.
1: Oh my gosh! But there ain't no coming back from that.
3: There's no coming back from it. Now, interesting topic. Leave me in the comments what you guys think about that. Should they rehabilitate her to execute her again? Should she have her sentence commuted? What's the stance on this? Because this is unprecedented, because lethal injections never failed before in the United States. I mean, usually it's not a problem. So it's a topic that I obviously consider from a standpoint.
1: Well, the thing is, we don't know if it's failed before. We don't know that because a lot of
3: it hasn't been reported.
1: It hasn't been reported.
3: Let's leave it. Yeah, you're right about that. Now, here's an article. I'm going to switch to healthcare because I know I'm probably going to get emails about this weird, dark show today. I didn't come up with health topics for everybody. Mm-hmm. So I'm just in one of those moods. It's not just food. Hormone-disrupting chemicals directly linked to childhood obesity. The new study just came out.
1: All that estrogen.
3: Oh, yeah. Suggests that children exposed during pregnancy and early life to a combination of chemicals that disrupt hormones and metabolism have a greater risk of excess weight that persists into adolescence. PFASs, phthalates, pesticides, flame retardants, parabens, phenols, bisphenol A, BPA, all play a significant role, especially because a lot of processed foods have an array of different chemicals. And this is what they found. It's not just one small amount of some little chemicals in a product that causes massive damage. It's that product has like 18 different synthetic chemicals in it, and they all have a compounding effect on the body. This was published in the Environmental International. Study followed mothers paired from 6 European birth cohorts. They measured prenatal and child exposure to 45 endocrine-disrupting chemicals across 9 chemical classes. Researchers found greater exposure to certain amounts of EDCs, which is basically the endocrine-disrupting chemicals, with a higher BMI linked to it. They found links to more body fat and higher odds of overweight. Listen to this. About 28% of the children that were exposed to these EDCs were overweight or obese by the age of 8.
1: Okay, I got to cover something from a biology standpoint.
3: Mammals
1: are born female. They're conceived female. And then what happens is through this gestational cycle, the mother's ovaries and the mother's basically adrenal glands produce testosterone. That testosterone forms the secondary sex characteristics of the child if it has a Y chromosome. Okay, so in other words, it's basically a female when it's conceived. And then as it grows, it becomes the male because of the Y chromosome, because of testosterone. When you take a child who's in his mother's womb developing, if it's a male, and this mother eats exogenous estrogen in the food supply like they're talking about right here, what ends up happening is the secondary sex characteristics don't develop properly. Remember, the ovaries turn into testicles. You know, the clitoris turns into a penis. And so all of this stuff happens in about several days or weeks before the baby is born. The testicles drop through 2 concentric circles into the scrotum. And so all of this stuff is complex, and it has to be done with hormones. And when you take a child and you basically have a left brain dominated hemisphere child boy, and you put estrogen into him during utero when he's inside of his mother, it turns into a left brain dominated hemisphere into a right brain dominated female hemisphere. And that little boy becomes effeminate, and it can't be reversed, period. And so a lot of the problems that we're having now with this homosexual stuff going on, if you want to call it a problem, if not, it's the way it is, it's the way it's happening right now, is that these women are basically being exposed to so much exogenous estrogen that they're creating little boys that are effeminate. Now, what they're saying on this study also, what happens is that, these little boys are getting too much estrogen and they become obese by the time they're 8 years old, including little girls who are getting too much estrogen, and they become obese. Now, what they're not talking about here is the prenatal nutrition and also the afternatal nutrition and what these children are being fed. Because then if you start giving them other foods that are high in estrogen, it's going to make them gain weight really fast because of the estrogen. That's why the other day I talked about the DIM product that we have that helps to stop the transfer of testosterone into estrogen. That I've been using that every single day. It's been working great for me. The problem that you run into is that most people don't realize what's in the food supply, or they don't care. Their response is simply this: the government would never do this to us on purpose.
0: Yeah.
1: Why don't you think back about COVID and them locking you down and injecting you with the doggone mRNA DNA sludge? They wouldn't do that either, would they? Now I'm going to stop. I'm going to go one point back further. When you have these alien abductions, which is from the, you know, an article, we'll go into detail on that, you basically have these entities coming in and pulling eggs out of women in the reproductive cycles. Why? Because they want to make sure they know how to control the reproductive cycle of human beings. These are geneticists that are doing this, these entities. They're very smart. They can't produce life, but they can alter life. They can change the RNA, the DNA. And when they do that, they can make you into something else. That's what that whole mRNA shot was about, by the way. And so if you understand what's going on with this and you understand that these entities on the other side of the veil or on the other side of the bottom of the planet, they want you dead because you're created in God's image and they hate you because they're jealous of you. They want to be like you because they're not like you. They're angry. Now, they won't tell you that because they're happy to serve their, quote, master down there, as Admiral Byrd got to talk to that dude, whatever that thing is. If that's Lucifer, I don't know. But the problem is that these things are here and they've been here before we got here. They were part of the Adamic, pre-Adamic revolution that God talked about, and a lot of these things were locked up and then released again. Always remember that. These things are not friendly. That's the haunted house stuff because they're on the other side of the veil. And never try to go into a seance or something that's going to open that veil or that portal because it's like leaving breadcrumbs for them. Because when they see in our dimension, it's all foggy. They can't see into us unless we leave them breadcrumbs. We use that ayahuasca and we go into their dimension. We start looking at them, talking to them. Well, we leave a little trail of breadcrumbs. They can try to find us the next time. Had happened with a friend of mine. His whole life would have just crapped out after he did that. And I warned him not to do it. Be very, very careful. This stuff is real. Don't be going on the other side of the veil to check it out. You don't need to know it. It's real. I've been there. Been in a haunted house. Seen it. Know it's there. Don't want to do it again. Been there. Bought the T-shirt. Had enough of it. The people who lived there before, like Austin said, they moved out now. Now the house is rented. I'm selling the rentals.
0: How
1: making.
0: Long?
1: Yeah. This place is a spook fest.
0: Well, there's another one, too, around the lake over
1: there. It's empty again, too.
0: It
1: had its own website.
0: Uh-huh. It had its own website. People wanted to go there and see it, but it was always for sale. Every time it was for sale, it would close because it's actually a cool-looking house off the lake, but it's always super cheap. And then it sells or it's about to sell. Deal falls through. Rents out. People leave. I mean, it's had so many people in and out of it. Anyways, I digress. But yeah, so beware of that. Also, too, this is something I want to cover on the Health Masters page here. I talked to you about it yesterday. Can daily multivitamins actually slow biological aging?
1: The answer is yes.
0: And the answer is yes. One of the most promising ways scientists estimate biological age is by studying DNA methylation. They said these clocks matter because they do not just correlate with birthday candles. They're strongly associated with disease risk, mortality, and pace of psychological decline. They did basically a big pilot study of 21,000 people. And essentially, they gave these participants, it was randomized, either active multivitamins or placebo. And they said the investigators focused on five measures, essentially, on part of the body. The first clocks and older first-generation clocks that mainly track chronological age. And then they went through these other ones. What the researchers found, the multivitamin did not significantly change every type of clock, but it did meaningfully affect two of the most important ones. That's pheno age and PC grim age. Compared with placebos, the multivitamin group showed a slowly year increase in aging markers between the two differences in yearly changes. At the two-year mark, the change from baseline was also smaller in the multivitamin group for both clocks, and pace showed a favorable direction. Now, you can read this article. It's really cool, but it's really long, but it goes into detail on how the body was affected by multivitamins and how it actually did start to slowly age or slowly stop the aging process, or at least slow it down, so to speak. And now there's another article that I want everybody to read because I've talked about all the time. I had Harrison do a massive deep dig research on this, on any new content that's also out now on it. And this goes into Wi-Fi signaling and sleep.
3: and disruption from Wi-Fi signals and EMF radiation. These are studies that came out in 24, 25, 26. This one also review found effects on circadian rhythm. So they said the review found that EMF exposure affects circadian biology through several pathways. Changes were reported in clock gene expression, melatonin signaling, cellular pathways, and sleep architect. It says among the higher quality experiments, 88% reported melatonin suppression following EMF exposure. Guys, I've told you about this. Having your cell phone right next to your head every night. Having your Wi-Fi router on all night long. All these things have more and more buildup and signals. They have a compounding effect the more that they're on and the more you're around. I want you guys to read this article if you're interested in this on sleep, on basically being able to recover. And that's why it talks in here. He even puts

0: dig from 24, 25, and 26 clinical trials that are showing what happens with EMF radiation, Wi-Fi, and all this stuff, how it directly affects your sleep, your rest, and your recovery, even if you don't really realize it. So if you've got questions on that, if you have problems sleeping, please check out the site on this topic. Read this article. Harrison spent an enormous amount of time on this together. He's been working on it for about 3 weeks because I told him I haven't really done any significant new research on Wi-Fi and EMF radiation on sleep patterns now. Now you guys ask for it. I had multiple people ask me for this topic. It's here. It's up. I don't charge for anything on the site, guys, all these articles, except I spent a lot of time and money on them. Please utilize them. Check this stuff out before you call us or email us. And I'm not saying that to be rude. I'm saying that we put so much content out that a lot of times these articles can explain it better than my staff can on the phone because it's an enormous amount of research. You can't just remember all the time. Check this stuff out. Read it. If you got questions still, call us at Health Masters or send us an email. But, guys, I'm here for y'all. Dad's here for y'all. We do this to bring you guys the highest quality supplements and the news every day. I know today was like a
1: hodgepodge,
0: weird show all over the place.
1: One more thing. Boat migrants who have entered Britain now outnumber its soldiers.
0: You ain't got nothing to say about this article. This has been in the works for weeks.
1: Yeah, turn your Wi-Fi off.
0: And we go to boat migrants, like pirates.
1: I only got a minute. I can cover this tomorrow.
0: He's going to cover this tomorrow in detail.
1: In detail, yeah. Take your belt, tell him. By the way, and here's why they're doing this, because I covered this. We got the shows off the deep end anyhow. They want to bring people into these countries that are not Christian.
0: Exactly right.
1: And they'll have eight babies while the indigenous population of Britons have one child or zero children. In 2 to 3 generations, Britain's a Muslim country, no longer Christianity. Can remember, when you call on the name of Jesus, these entities flee. They don't want people calling on the name of Jesus. And that's why they want this population to come in, because they want to cause this giant fight in the end between Christendom and the rest of these entities and these people that are basically not following Christ. Always keep your hearts and minds in Jesus all the days of your life, and always take your melatonin so you sleep at night.
0: Well, it says research has found a significant change in the electrical activity of the brain during non-REM sleep when exposed to Wi-Fi exposure.
1: We knew that, but now we have a document.
0: Wi-Fi reduced EEG power in the alpha frequency of the brain. The finding is more important because it demonstrates that RF exposure produces measurable psychological effect, even though even though the basic architect of sleep remained intact, meaning people are sleeping.
1: But they're not sleeping.
0: They're not sleeping. Have this appearance, I slept, but I'm still tired. Look at this, guys. Do your research on it. If you need anything, healthmasters.com. I'm always here to help you guys out the best we possibly can. 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Thank you for the YouTube listeners on here. I didn't write anything today because I'm trying to cover stuff on and a lot of stuff on here, and plus I just rabbit trailed half the show. But thank you for the YouTube. Thank you for basically leaving reviews on the products at the site at healthmasters.com. Whenever you guys are on there, if you like a product that works for you, please leave a review on it so other people can get intel on how it can work for them as well. Appreciate my friends. And you guys have a fantastic evening. Stay healthy and safe, and we'll talk to you on the show tomorrow as always.
1: And always remember to keep your hearts and minds in Christ all the days of your life, for he is the author, he is the finisher, he is the perfecter of our faith. Guys, listen to me. He's the only hope with God. He's the answer. God sent him here so this would not be a problem, so we could basically have eternal life through him. Always remember that Jesus is that reason. That's why I'll be putting Christmas decorations up this month. I like that from the dealership yesterday.
0: Yeah.
1: You think, what do you mean you're not going to celebrate Halloween? Give me a break. We're going to play that Halloween show along with our show for that day again that we did years ago. You guys get a full choke down on what Halloween really is, so you won't practice it anymore. Love you guys. Talk to you tomorrow.
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0: If you've been listening to this program for any length of time, you'll know that Fukushima, the greatest calamity in history, has now, as I've been warning since 3/11, killed off virtually the whole North Pacific Ocean and especially up and down the entire West Coast. The radiation is migrating inland and is moving across the entire country. There's only one proven defender to radiation exposure, the brilliant Chernobyl-proven discovery of Dr. Michael Kiriak, which combines the four most potent and powerful algaes on the planet, imported to the U.S. and known as Bio's Superfood. I've taken Bio's Superfood every day for several years now and want you to do the same for your sake and the health and safety of your family and loved ones. 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
3: 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In these controversial times, we believe the First Amendment and freedom of the press are absolutely essential to the survival of our nation. Thank you. And now, enjoy the program.

0: Okay, welcome back. Court is in session. No, that doesn't sound right. School, class is in session. We don't like courts. They don't do the right thing 90% of the time. Tom Carey does the right thing 100% of the time. He's one of our truly most remarkable researchers. I don't care what field you're talking about. He and Don Schmidt and Kevin Randall earlier on have given us the Roswell story. Without Tom and Don and Kevin, we wouldn't know anything about Roswell except it was a weather balloon, right? It's always a weather balloon. Or swamp gas, etc. Now we know. This is the benchmark UFO crash, a fatal crash involving ETs, and there were so many witnesses it was ridiculous. How it got covered up was, quite frankly, through U.S. government and military and intelligence, threats, and in some cases, probably physical beatings of people who wouldn't play ball to keep their mouths shut. Remember, this was right after World War II, and ethics and pledge of allegiance to country meant something. So most people went along with it. But then it came end of life for most of them, many of them, and they decided not to take it with them. Those are called deathbed confessions. And Tom and Don have rousted a bunch of them together. Without them, we wouldn't have them. And with that, let's welcome back Tom Carey. Hello, Tom. Thanks for being here on a Thursday. Appreciate it.
1: Okay, Jeff. Can you hear me okay?
0: You sound like you're in a submarine, but I got you fine. No problems.
1: Nice to be with you, Jeff.
0: Thank you. Thank you. Always a pleasure. I've learned so much from you and Don and your works and your books. And if any of you have, let's say your jury is out on the UFO issue, it shouldn't be, but let's just say it is, and you want to really find out the truth, read Witness to Roswell. One book. And that'll set the benchmark for everything you think about thereafter. You'll get it. You'll see what this government does, what it's capable of. I think most of you understand that. Most of our audience does. You people are really smart. But seriously, Witness to Roswell will lock it all up for you. And don't wait for the government to tell you what to believe in. Never do that. All right, Tom, what's on the agenda tonight?
1: Well, I got a few deathbed confessions that we haven't talked about. As you stated earlier, maybe you didn't give the number, but we have now 31 deathbed confessions.
0: That's extraordinary. Just extraordinary. That we never would have known about, friends. We wouldn't have known. These people may well have given their deathbed confessions. I'm not saying Don and Tom had anything directly to do with most of them, but maybe some. But they didn't want to take it with them. They got past the World War II ethos of following orders and said, no, this is big. The planet deserves this. Humankind deserves to know the truth. Go ahead. This is going to be good. Looking forward to it.
1: So we had quite a number also, Jeff, that we know were there, but they would not, they wouldn't talk. So,
0: yeah.
1: But we were persistent, and one thing led to another. And I put together the number of years that Don, myself, and Kevin, when you combine them all that we have put in on Roswell, it's like 115 man years that we have devoted as a team to Roswell.
0: And, let me say this. There may, I don't know what the highest civilian honor is from this country's government, but you all deserve that. And I mean that sincerely. You're not going to get it because our government is the number one lying agency in America. They lie all the time. They're still lying about UFOs, ETs, the fact that we've been visited forever. And the simple fact is we might well be a creation of an extraterrestrial life form that came here and played genetic roulette, some would say, with Homo sapien type creatures on the planet.
1: Well, that may be so, Jeff. I don't know. We our mandate, Jeff, was to determine whether Roswell really happened or it didn't happen. That was our mandate. We never got into the subjects of where did they come from, why are they here, and were we created by some space race that took a bipedal or knuckle-walking higher primate and did some hocus-pocus with the genetics to create Homo sapiens. We never got into that because we were chasing witnesses all the time. And
0: thankfully so. I mean, this is only a matter of speculation. Where did we really come from? And why the dogged, stupid continuance of denial by the powers that be about our birthright to know what the hell's going on here? So thankfully you did focus on the hard and not the speculative, and you nailed it. Go right ahead.
1: Right, and that was our mandate. And like I said, we never got into those other things. We leave that to other people, and I'm satisfied with the job that we did. In fact, Jeff, we are chasing, I hate to use the word chasing, but it's true. We have a few new leads of people who saw the bodies. And mm-hmm. so mm-hmm. whenever we get a lead that involves the bodies, we drop everything else and go to it, full bore. And so we're chasing a few right now. It's more difficult.
0: That 115 years. Okay, I got it.
1: Yeah. It's true. It's true. And I thought, okay, well, we're pretty much over now, you know, but I was talking to Don last week, and he said, well, he's got these three new ones. And boy, I tell you, I said, oh my God, I'm back on the case. And that's what it did to me. And we're chasing a couple.
0: Nice. Nice. Very nice. So, and time is not on your side. Whatever you're chasing, I'm sure you've got the pedal to the metal, and you're going. Yes. You can't wait around on these things. Most understand that the work is one thing, but time is that's your number one enemy.
1: Yeah, the first person that mentioned that, Jeff, we're going back now to I first joined the Randall Schmidt team in 1991. And even at that time, the Stanton Friedman was talking about we're racing the Undertaker. That was his.
0: That's exactly right. Yeah, he made that. I had Stanton on the program until the end. Many, many appearances, many years, and always he would say that when this subject come up about people.
1: That was his phrase. Yes,
0: yes,
1: that was his,
0: yes.
1: We're racing the Undertaker. And I can tell you, he was right. The Undertaker has won because all of the firsthand witnesses that we knew about are gone now. They're all gone. The last one that we were aware of died about 5 years ago. Mm-hmm. And there may be a few out there. We don't know. We don't know who they are, and we don't know. But that part of the investigation where, we got this guy was in the hangar and he saw all that's gone. Their children, the first generation children of these people, they're starting to pass away as well.
0: Wow.
1: So we're talking.
0: And they have a lot of data. The direct families have a lot of material in many cases. And as you
1: yes.
0: know, you've gotten
1: yes.
0: a lot from widows and children, and yeah, they know.
1: Yep. We know, we suspect, that's the better word, we suspect that a number of people do have souvenirs, as we will call them, especially the ranchers, because whenever there was a crash out in the desert or, you know, outside of Roswell, the ranchers would always get to it first. And it was almost like a get-together. You know, the children would go, the ranch workers would all go out because, you know, they wanted to see if they could help anybody. But it was told to us that any crash, they would always take souvenirs, whether it was a, you know, a bomber or a Piper Cub or so, you know, they would all take a souvenir or two from whatever crash it was. And certainly this was a different type of crash. And we have, we even have names and places where we think some physical evidence might be. And, but it's you know, it's impossible for us to get to it. And the ones that really disappoint us are the people that we strongly suspect have a piece of physical wreckage, and they, oh, no, no, I don't know.
0: How many do you think? How many?
1: Well, we're aware of about five. And there's no doubt there's more, but the ones we're aware of are count to five. And they all deny it, but we have been told by others.
0: Sure.
1: That they have a piece, and they saw it. They saw it.
0: Ah. So you've got some corroboration. That's very good. Yeah. Well, one can only hope.
1: We haven't given up on that, Jeff. You know, for our own sanity, before we check out, we'd like to, you know, have some physical recovered item to say that, you know, we were right all along. We believe we're right all along, but we would like to see something like that to put an exclamation point on it, like a piece of wreckage or, Philip, by the name of Anthony Bergaglia, has helped us immensely. He has told us where, like at Walter Reed Hospital, he was told by a physician there that they have slides, you put under a microscope of biological remains on slides there from Roswell. And
0: From back in the day, they're still on file.
1: Yes.
0: There.
1: Yes. Wow. Yes. Wow. So how do you get to that? Oh, of course, they're not. Oh, we don't have anything like it. But he was told by a physician there. Oh, yes. There are slides with biological material on them, and that you could see under a microscope that they're from Roswell. And I had a naval doctor. He was a great guy, and he was a pathologist, and he worked at Bethesda in Washington. The unfortunate part is when I knew him, because he passed away about 20 years ago, or more than that. I had never heard of Roswell, so it's actually more than 30 years ago. He was a great guy. He worked at Bethesda, and he was a pathologist. I'm thinking, oh my God, he would have been there when the bodies came in, and he was a great pathologist. I mean, that was his specialty, and he worked for the Navy, and there's a good chance that he either knew something himself firsthand or had heard of something, but at that time I had never heard of Roswell. And so he passed away, and that was that. I missed the opportunity. I also, this is another thing, locally here in Huntington Valley and Bryn Athyn, there was a woman who my wife knew well, and I knew her. And it turned out that she was a nurse at Fort Worth Army Airfield when General Ramey was the commanding officer there. I said, were you there when the Roswell? Oh, yes, I was there when the Roswell. She wouldn't tell me anything. She would not tell me anything. And she was there at Fort Worth Army Airfield when the incident.
0: When the material came in.
1: Yes, yes. She would
0: and this
1: not,
0: this lady is gone now, right?
1: Yes, yes. And I almost got down on my hands and knees and begged, please tell me. And she would not. And she married an Air Force officer.
0: Right.
1: And he was there too, if not. And she married an Air Force officer.
0: Right.
1: And he was there too, and he died before she did. And I never knew him, but he had to know as well. And they were right here, a stone's throw from where we live. And it was a missed opportunity, but it's not that it wasn't for my not trying, because I did, but she wouldn't. The only thing that she really revealed was she talked about General Ramey. She said he was very short, and he thought he was God's gift to women. And that's all I was able to get out of her.
0: That little man's complex. All right. Yeah. Napoleon. All right.
1: Yes. He thought he was God's gift to women.
0: What was the woman's job again?
1: She was a nurse.
0: Okay. All right. Well, she would have seen the bodies, probably.
1: Yep. And very nice lady. We knew her well, but I just couldn't get her to talk about it. And that, you know, when they've made up their mind not to talk about it, and we met a lot of those, that's what happens, and they will not relent. So, anyway.
0: When she said no, what was her demeanor? What was her face like? What was her voice like? Did she say,
1: I won't tell you.
0: Or
1: yes,
0: was it?
1: It was almost.
0: She was playing with you. Almost playing with you.
1: Yeah, she was. I'm not gonna. I was there.

0: You know, and that was it. She just would
1: Yeah.
0: not talk other than her opinion of General Raymond. So, anyway, I was
1: Oh,
0: going
1: just
0: to.
1: what I would like to say, two things, if I might. One, you and Don and Kevin deserve to see a piece of the magic medal. And I
0: That's what
1: hope, I've said this
0: we
1: for
0: feel.
1: years, and I hope that happens. I hope someone perhaps listening who knows somebody who has for
0: Feel.
1: years, and I hope that happens. I hope someone perhaps listening who knows somebody who has a piece and is very quiet about it might talk to that source and say, look, Tom and Don deserve this. How about it? What are you going to do? Take it with you? They should do this. All right, that's one. Number two, switching gears a little bit, there's a new documentary out on the Aztec crash. Was it a year later? Something like that?
0: On the what?
1: Anyway, the Aztec crash.
0: Oh, yes, Aztec, yes.
1: About a year later or something. Anyway,
0: That
1: the
0: was actually,
1: interesting thing. Go
0: go ahead.
1: ahead. No, you.
0: That was actually the first crash I ever heard about. And I heard about it from my older brother because he read things like newspapers, and I was always out playing baseball or something like that. He said, "Hey, Tom, listen to this." And my brother, he's, as we speak, he's a professor emeritus at the University of Virginia. He said, "Hey, Tom, listen to this." And he's reading the newspaper and said that there's been a crash. They say there was a crash. He said, "Hey, Tom, listen to this." And he's reading the newspaper and said that there's been a crash. They say there was a crash at Aztec, New Mexico. I said, "Oh, so Aztec? You mean Mexico? The Aztec is in Mexico, right?" He said, "No, it's New Mexico." And he read the article about this Aztec crash. And of course, I didn't even know what flying saucers were at that point. So
1: Very interesting. Well, that's March 25th, 1948, and so it all it's a year, almost a year later from Roswell. Go ahead.
0: thing is about Aztec, Jeff, is that it's either a single witness case or something. Not very. I don't know of any. There was a, is his name Willingham? Something. There was a pilot
1: Yeah,
0: named.
1: I think that's it. No, that's not. No, Willingham is not the Ros. No, he's not the Aztec case. This is a different one. You didn't see the new documentary. It's worth a look. I'll send it to you. I'll dig it up and find it.
0: Okay.
1: We
0: Yeah,
1: don't want to
0: because
1: take
0: I
1: up too
0: know.
1: much time on this. But here's the deal: 100 foot in diameter craft, portholes. We'll call them portholes around the top dome. There's a top dome and a bottom dome that came out. It was a dish-shaped craft, 100 foot, and there were portholes. And inside, and there were five witnesses contacted that saw it, I guess for this effort made by a couple named the Ramseys, the two,
0: Scott
1: Mr. and
0: Ramsey,
1: Mrs.
0: yeah.
1: Ramsey. Yeah, Scott Ramsey. Okay. They said that one of the windows had a little small hole in it. At first, I thought it was a 1 inch in diameter hole, but no, it was more like a 50 caliber bullet. And I'm wondering if March of 1948, if an airborne U.S. scrambled fighter fired off a bunch of rounds at this thing, and one of them happened to punch through one of the portholes. Because inside of the craft, which is now felt, it landed, we'll say automatically, and it landed there in Aztec. Inside were 16 dead bodies, and they were all like flash burned. They were dead, and they looked like they were small, 4 feet, and the description was they looked like children. They looked like children, not little grays, not little ETs, different. It's a different group. But I'm

0: wondering if that speculation is right, and it's spec, a 50 caliber round from an airborne attempted intercept or whatever, shoot down, went through one of the plexiglass, whatever the hell they are, windows, caused an immediate flash fire of some kind inside and killed all the occupants, and the craft went on to auto-descend and auto-land. That's, in my view, a possibility. And the extended question from this is it possible, people like to think that, oh, advanced radars might have brought the Roswell crash into being, but could it have been shot down?
1: There, as far as I know, Jeff, there's nothing like that indicated for Roswell, as far as, okay, you know, like bullet hole
0: good,
1: or something like
0: just
1: that.
0: Just wanted to throw it out there. Because let's just say the Aztec craft took a round through a window, although they're not windows, but whatever, and something, a flash explosion occurred inside of some incendiary type. Didn't damage the craft, but it damaged the occupants. Two dead on the control floor, the upper level, around 14 dead, just laying on the floor on the lower level. And the witnesses there have told their story about what happened. And I think there are five of them. Anyway, I'll send you the documentary. It's a heck of a case that ties into Roswell. It's just about a year later, from July to March. Well, less than a year. But it's very interesting. I'll send it along.
1: Yeah, I confused it with it was the El Indio case.
0: No, that's that was a crash in Mexico proper,
1: yes,
0: below the border. And Willingham,
1: yes,
0: flew over it. I think he was an Air National Guard pilot. And he came back. He went to the site and they gave him a lot of crap. So he went and got another plane or a helicopter. No, he got a plane, a light plane, like a Piper,
1: yeah,
0: Cub, whatever. And he went back. And he overflew the site, and he saw it.
1: Yeah,
0: you know, the story
1: better
0: than I. I know
1: Kevin Randall doesn't believe that the Del Rio El Indio case is real. It was a story. I believe he's the only witness is Willingham.
0: Yeah,
1: but
0: I understand. I understand.
1: I do have Scott Ramsey's book, but unfortunately, I'm so busy on Roswell. You know,
0: yeah.
1: I don't have many chances to read other people.
0: No. Well, this is a documentary. It's on video. You can just, I think it's about 90 minutes, but I just watched the first 60. You'll get the whole picture. It's a very interesting story because the craft, as it was witnessed, came in and hit the side of, let's say there are a lot of buttes. It's a valley, and then the valley walls go up, and then they're flat on the top. You know, about 1,000 feet, something like that. The craft came in and nicked the wall of this rising, we'll call it a butte. And that nick is still there. It's a horizontal gash in the rocks, and there's no reason for it except if something had physically done it. This is another little aspect, and you know all about aspects. Anyway, okay.
1: I do have Scott Ramsey's book. Yeah, you have spurred me to find it in my collection and read it.
0: Well, their last book, their third, is coming out momentarily. It's a complete summary of the all their work and more. So you might wait for the new one, but whatever.
1: Yeah, whatever. I do remember he called me when he was writing. I forget why he called me, but he did, and he. We talked for a number of minutes. I forget what it was about, but he did call me when he was writing that book. And,
0: mm-hmm. Yeah. Well, they've worked very hard on it, and they're nice people, and it seems like it's a real case.
1: It was Scott and his wife, wasn't it?
0: Correct.
1: Yeah.
0: Susan, maybe? I can't remember her name. Sorry.
1: Yes. I was going to bring up, I have three deathbeds that I have never talked about. and I was going to bring up the first one is a fellow by the name of George, and these are all these deathbeds, the 30 of them, because the 31st one we only got last year. The 30 of them are in our book, Witness to Roswell. And not to give my book, Don's, my book the plug, but they're all in there. And this fellow, his name was George Compton. And he was a intelligence officer in the Air Force. Late 40s through 1973. And he was stationed at Kelly Air Force Base in San Antonio, Texas. I don't know if you're familiar with San Antonio, but there's like five military bases in and around San Antonio. I used to know all of them. It's Lackland, of course. When I went in the Air Force, it's still the entry, the gateway to the Air Force is Lackland Air Force Base. And then there's Kelly and Medina and Randolph and one or two Brooks. I don't know how they have so many military bases there, but they do. Well, he was stationed at Kelly in the early 1970s. And we get the story from his grandson, Kenneth. And I'm sorry, it was his son, Kevin, Kenneth. And when we got the story from his son, Kenneth, Kenneth was 65 years old himself. That shows you how the, you know, how it's the case is aging.
0: Gotcha.
1: And his father had a heart attack around 1972, 73, somewhere there. And he had to have bypass surgery. Now, back in the early 70s, it's not like today where it's almost like a piece of cake, right, Jeff?
0: Sure. Gotcha.
1: Bypass surgery, well, it was in your right ear. Well, back then it was, you know, pretty dangerous. And So he has this bypass surgery. So he's in recovery, and his son comes in, and he said, Dad, did you see the white light? And he said, Father, matter-of-factly, you know, he was in recovery. He was awake. He said, Son, no, I didn't. I saw the aliens at Wilford Hall, and I could tell you.
0: That's funny.
1: I was in Wilford Hall myself when I was in boot camp in the Air Force in 1963. I had walking pneumonia. I spent a night in Wilford Hall in 1963 with walking pneumonia. Well, it turns out, you know, Dad, what do you mean you saw aliens at Wilford Hall? Because he had never told his family about Roswell. And there he is. He just had bypass surgery. And he says, no, son, I saw the aliens at Wilford Hall. And he wasn't like trying to make us, you know, something snarky or wise about it. It was a matter of fact. And Dad, what are you talking about? So it turns out that he finally told me, he says, well, in 1964, now this is a year after I was in Wilford Hall. I should have waited a year. He said he was ordered by, he was an intelligence officer. They said, get over to Wilford Hall at Lackland Air Force Base. We want you to view, they're viewing two bodies there. And we want you to be a witness. So, you know, he goes, okay, yep, okay. So he goes over there, and there's two gurneys, and there's these two little bodies. He said they were 3 to 4 feet tall, your typical grays, you know, grayish color and all that. And he says, I don't know why I was there, but they ordered me to go there and view and be a witness and view this. And so he described for his son what they looked like. And he said, I don't know why I was there. I guess it's because I was local at Kelly Air Force Base, close to Lackland. And they needed the Air Force. They wanted someone to witness this. And so he went there, and on two gurneys, there were two little bodies, 3 to 4 feet tall, large heads, nose, no hair, you know the picture. And he says that when I was in surgery, that's what I saw. I didn't see any white light. I saw these aliens at Wilford Hall. And
0: what an interesting thing. That's fascinating.
1: Yes, yes. And he recovered, but, you know, it looked like he, you know, bypass surgery, heart attack, you know, you don't know, right? But his son thought he was, you know, going, that was going to be it. But so when he recovered, his dad, did you see the white light? No, no, no. I saw the aliens at Wilford Hall. So I'm counting that as a deathbed confession. And he did die. I think we just missed the son was 65 when he told us. So I don't know what year George Compton died, but that was his deathbed confession. We thought it was close enough to a deathbed confession, so we included that. And we thought it was an interesting story.
0: Oh, I concur. You made the right call. I agree.
1: Certainly I did, having been a guest at Wilford Hall with walking pneumonia a year before this occurred. So
0: that's funny. That's funny.
1: Most people don't know that General Roger Ramey had a deathbed confession, but he did. Did you know he had a deathbed confession?
0: No, sir, I did not, Tom, and this is interesting. I want to hear this.
1: Yes, yes.
0: Ramey was a key in creating the lie, okay?
1: Yes.
0: So for all of you out there, that's remarkable. Maybe his conscience wasn't dead.
1: He was the architect of the cover-up. General Roger Ramey, commanding officer of the mighty 8th Air Force of World War II fame. After the war, the headquarters relocated to Fort Worth Army Airfield in Fort Worth, Texas. A year later, it became Carswell Air Force Base when the National Security Act of September 18th, 1947. See how I remembered all that? It's delved in my memory here. But back at the time of the Roswell incident, it was still Fort Worth Army Airfield. And the National Recovery Act, that's when the Air Force became a separate branch of the service. And they took the Army part out of it. It became the U.S. Air Force. So anyway, Roger Ramey, back in 1947, was a one-star brigadier general commanding the 8th Air Force, which during World War II helped to basically bomb Germany into submission along with the British. The Americans went by day and the British went by night, and the Russians came in from the east. So Ramey, he was when the incident, Roswell incident occurred, and you remember the famous headline that went around the world: RAAF, that's Roswell Army Airfield, captures flying saucer in Roswell region, and that headline went around the world. Once it hit the wire, the Associated Press wire, the United Press International wire, went around the world. And it became these, everybody was going crazy with this because the flying
0: saucers. That newspaper headline, it sticks in my memory like it does yours now. I see
1: yes.
0: it. I'll never forget that. One of the most honest, important, truthful headlines of our age.
1: Yes, they were right with the first one. And it said, RAAF captures flying saucer in Roswell region. So you can imagine, because these things called flying saucers were only a few weeks old, and people were wondering what they were. And there were daily headlines about the flying saucers. Anyway, they got a call at Fort Worth from the chief of SAC. It was a Strategic Air Force Base. A member of the Strategic Air Command, and the deputy commander of SAC, Clemens McMullen, calls Ramey, says, do something. Get the press off the back. Kill this story, because they did not want this to go public. So they cooked up the weather balloon story. We got that from Thomas and Jefferson Dubose, who was Ramey's chief of staff. They said he and Ramey cooked up that weather balloon story to kill the story in the press. And it did. It did. So the Roswell incident was a two-day story. And it was dead the day after that headline I talked about went out. The story was dead. And it wasn't until, you know, the late 70s that it became a real story again, and people started investigating. But General Ramey, he died in 1963. Okay, this is long before
0: he couldn't have been very old, Tom. That's
1: 59.
0: Rather young.
1: He was
0: how
1: 59?
0: Old? Yeah, 59. You're 59. Yeah.
1: Yes. And he died in 1963. And so we tried vociferously or with great alacrity to interview Mrs. Ramey, because she was still alive when we were, making our investigation.
0: Right.
1: But their son, Kent Ramey, was, you heard the story of Horatio at the bridge? He was Horatio keeping investigators like myself and Randall and Schmidt and Fried away from his mother. Was the general died in 1961, and here we are in the 1980s and 90s trying to talk to his mother. And Kent Ramey was the Horatio at the bridge fighting us off. Well, it turns out, and this is how, this is how we got information. You know, there was an actress from the late 30s through the 1940s and the early 50s named Elaine Shepherd. And she...
0: Not a household name.
1: A household name. Elaine Shepherd. I never had heard of her. And she was married to an Air Force officer. And lo and behold, they became friends with the Ramey's. And Mrs. I forget what her married name was. I just go by her maiden name, Elaine Shepherd. Elaine Shepherd was very good friends with Ramey's wife, Latane Ramey. Oh, my goodness. And so we had heard through the grapevine that General Ramey, that she had asked General Ramey on his deathbed, dear, what happened at Roswell? Because he hadn't talked to her about it either.
0: Really?
1: And all he said was, it was a spaceship. That was his deathbed statement. was
0: Well,
1: a
0: at least
1: priest.
0: she brought that out. I assume
1: Yeah.
0: she brought it out.
1: So she tells Elaine Shepherd, well, my husband, he finally did confess. He said it was a spaceship on his deathbed.
0: Well, that should turn the whole story essentially inside
1: Yes,
0: out from the
1: yes.
0: official government lies. That's a
1: So
0: remarkable statement.
1: she tells Elaine Shepherd, who told somebody else, who told me, you want to talk to Elaine Shepherd, which I did. And this is like 1995. And so I called her up, and oh yes, that's the truth. But you can't use the story. Say what? She said, I'm going to write a book, and it's going to be a chapter in my book. Oh boy, another one that says they're going to write a book. Well, she never did. She never did. She died unknown to me the next year, 1996. But her story was that Letain had told her
0: gotcha.
1: That the general said it was a spaceship, but that she herself, Elaine, was going to write a book, and there was going to be a chapter in the book about that.
0: A chapter.
1: What also is interesting, Jeff, is that in 1948, this is a year after the incident, General Ramey and some of the flight officers, they're waiting on the tarmac for a bomber to come in, or a bomber that they're going to go out on. And one of the officers, they're standing there waiting for the plane to arrive. Hey, General, what happened back there at Roswell last year? And his answer was, son, it was, oh my goodness, it was out of this world, son, just out of this world. And that was his answer. He wanted to know what happened, and all he said was, son, it was out of this world, just out of this world. So that was some weather balloon, I have to tell you that, Jeff.
0: That's pretty interesting. And I think we all need to remember, especially our younger listeners, that these people coming out of World War II came from an entirely different generational mindset.
1: Yes.
0: They weren't like us. When they gave their word, they stood on it. And when they were ordered to do something, 99.9% of them did it.
1: Yes, I remember. I interviewed that witness. Must be 20 years ago. And he, of course, he's dead now. But he said, "Yeah, it was. We were on the tarmac waiting, and I asked Ramey. I said, what was that stuff that crashed Roswell the year before?" He said, "It was done. It was out of this world, just out of this world." And what's his name himself? I think Ramey, he died in 63. I think I know he had at least two stars. He might have had three. I think he had three. That would be a lieutenant general. The commanding officer at Roswell, William Blanchard, was a full bird colonel at the time. And he died at his desk in the Pentagon in 1966. With four stars on his lapel.
0: He died at his desk?
1: Yes.
0: He died at his desk?
1: He died at his desk, a massive heart attack, and he had four stars, and he was age 50. To have four stars at age 50 is doing pretty good. Everybody, even when he was at Roswell, they said, oh, my, because he was like 6'4", 6'5". Movie star, good looks, West Point graduate. He was going to be the chief of staff at some point. They all knew it. And like I said, he was at the Pentagon with four stars. He was going to be the chief of staff, but he had this massive heart attack. And somebody had when he left being the commanding officer at Roswell, I think he went to Washington as in some capacity, inspector general or something like that. And a couple of years after that, not long after the incident, this would be like 48, 49, 50, he came back to Roswell as a sort of like the conquering hero,

0: What about that Roswell? You know, was that something? Or, and Blanchard said, that wreckage that I saw was the strangest thing I ever saw in my life up till that point and ever since. It was the strangest thing I've ever seen. Again, another one of those weather balloons. And but also, and we get this from a fellow that we trusted. His name was Chester Lytle. He was on the Atomic Energy Commission. Just an amazing guy. He had his own communications company in Roswell in later years. He died in his 90s, so but he was sharp as a tack. So he didn't tell us everything. He told us a lot, but he told Blanchard and Lytle were up in Alaska at one point in the 19 early 60s doing different things, but they ran into one another, and on the flight back to Washington, Blanchard told them about, yeah, there Roswell, it was a crash. There were four dead bodies, which was true. A fifth one was still alive. He said, yeah, there was a crash of a flying saucer. There were four dead bodies, blah, blah, blah, blah, blah. Well, we didn't get the story from Lytle. Lytle told it to another investigator, Robert Hastings, who's written books
1: Yeah,
0: about.
1: I know the name. Yeah, sure. He's been on the program a long time ago.
0: Yeah, his specialty is nukes and UFOs and nukes, and
1: Right.
0: very well respected. So
1: Yep.
0: what Lytle told him, and Hastings told us, but for some reason, Lytle, and we knew Lytle very well. I mean, just
1: Yeah,
0: we would
1: we're
0: always look at him
1: Tom,
0: when we.
1: go ahead and wrap it up. We're over time, but we can finish. Go
0: Oh, I'm
1: ahead.
0: sorry. I'm sorry.
1: It's all right.
0: So those are just the two that I had never talked about, Jeff. And
1: Those are very telling, especially when you consider the type of person that was making those statements. They were not like us. They were World War II, and it was a whole different world, different attitude, different discipline, just different. And for them to say that is extraordinary. That's remarkable. Well, good. Very good. All right. We'll talk next month, Tom. Thank you for sharing those. They're great. 31. 31.
0: we're working the, we got a couple leads we're working on, Jeff.
1: All
0: Hopefully
1: right.
0: we'll bring those to fruition.
1: I hope so. Thank you. I look forward to it. All right, you be well. Say hi to the missus.
0: Okay, thank you. Take care.
1: Okay, you bet. Tom Carey, and we will be right back. Hold on.
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0: 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The radiation is migrating inland and is moving across the entire country. 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

0: All right, welcome back. Many extraordinary things, deserving things, wonderful things have been said about Gerald Celente. He is, without question, one of my heroes, always has been, always will be. And he's back with us tonight, the master of trends, the Trends Journal, one of the most, I think, unspoken masterpieces of journalism in history. It is the best news magazine ever. And it's what Time Magazine might have been had it been straight and credible. No commercials. It should be on every other coffee table in America. Americans don't read much anymore. That doesn't stop Gerald. And the magazine is shattering when you look at it and you read it. And it doesn't date. It's good in 6 months. It's good in a year. It's history. He's actually writing and presenting history often before it happens. Welcome back, my friend. How are you?
1: That's very kind of you. Thank you so much. Yeah, I got to tell you, I've never worked harder in my life with all the wars going on and as trend forecasters. You know, you look at all the information. It's not what you like, what you want, what you wish for. It's what is. And, we read all, we subscribe to Haaretz, the Israeli newspaper. We go to Times of Israel, we go to Jerusalem Post, we go to YNET, when everything the Israelis have to say. We go to Fars News Agency, Tasman, we go to Press TV, IRNA, Tehran Times, etc., want to hear what the Iranians have to say.
0: Sure.
1: And we go to Arab News, Al Jazeera, DW, the Germans, France 24, BBC, Guardian, on and on and on. So we read about, this is what they're saying. This is our analysis, and this is our trend forecast. So we give you the whole story. But you don't get that in the American media. You get the one side. And it's so sad to see the demise of our society. And look at this guy. Look who owns now CNN. And
0: The Ellisons. They shame on
1: CBS.
0: Shame. When I was a kid, they used to talk about antitrust. With now Paramount Skydancing buying, took a year, they bought Warner Brothers, but it's not just Warner Brothers. If you look at the Warner Brothers umbrella and what's under it, you'd be shocked. These people now under the name of Skydance only, that's it, David Ellison, the son of Larry, will have control of the majority of viable American media. Oh, they're going to run their agenda down our throats nonstop now. It's a huge thing. It should never have been allowed to happen.
1: What are you talking about, not allowed to happen? what, grow the hell up. What are you kidding me?
0: That's right.
1: Not allowed to happen. It's a crime syndicate that morons and imbeciles call a government.
0: No.
1: Let me make this clear. A fundamental basis.
0: We have no government.
1: No, it's a crime syndicate. A fundamental basis of tracking trends is to understand all things are connected. And we know opportunity misses those who view the world through the eyes of their profession. So if you only look at what you're doing or where you're not going anywhere. But I'm noting this because where the future is going, both the positives and the negatives, they're totally distorted by the mainstream media, prostitute media.
0: Corrupted.
1: And now this Larry Ellison, the multi-billionaire, what is he worth, $300-something billion?
0: I don't know.
1: He bought CBS in 2024.
0: Yeah.
1: Now he owns CNN. And you go back, the numbers now, five major corporations control 90% of Americans' media. So go back to the 1980s, 50 companies controlled it.
0: Only five now. Mergers and acquisitions. But
1: five.
0: If you look at the ownership and the control of those five companies, what are you going to find, Gerald? What's the common denominator? You phrase it any way you want. It's the same people. It's the same agenda. We have no government. This is international Zionist control of as much of the world as it can possibly handle, and then some. It's out of control.
1: Well, you made it perfectly clear. Because when the Ellison's little boy took over CBS, he hired Barry Weiss as editor-in-chief, who, according to workers.org, is reported to be a self-described, quote, Zionist fanatic.
0: Correct. Correct.
1: All right? And yep. this is the arrogant. Oh, he paid her $150 million for a nothing company to bring her in there, and this is the woman that tried to fire college professors for supporting Palestinians.
0: That's sick, sick. If you've ever heard her speak, dear friends, pull up a clip if you haven't. This woman is not an extraordinary brain. Let's put it that way.
1: No.
0: Okay, I'll leave it at that.
1: No, and again, it's like I said, it's one big club and you ain't in it, as George Carlin used to say, because it's truth out. They noted last October, quote, with Donald Trump's recent executive order, Ellison and Oracle will now oversee TikTok's algorithms, shaping a platform that reaches 150 million U.S. users. They also note that, quote, Ellison, you ready? Ellison is a staunch backer of Israel. He is one of the top donors to the Friends of Israel Defense Force, a U.S. nonprofit that effectively subsidizes the Israeli military. Ellison has given the FIDC, how about FUC, at least $26.6 million, and quotes him as saying, quote, I feel a deep emotional connection to the state of Israel and the Israeli people. Oh, you love that genocide, don't you? You love the way they bombed Gaza into ruins. You love that they killed about 76,000 people, and the numbers are over 100,000. You love that, don't you? Hey, shut the hell up, you little guinea from the Bronx. I'm Larry Ellison. I'm a billionaire. You're just a piece of crap. Hey, come over here and say that to me, man. Come over here and say that to me. No, I'll send my guys to blow your brains out. That's the way we work. You got
0: it? These are the people in, and I think the Gaza tally might be 300,000-400,000. Could be
1: it's
0: higher.
1: We don't know. Where the hell is the outrage? And I got slime balls calling me an anti-Semite.
0: Yeah. No. Doesn't work anymore. That's loose. Unfortunately, I shouldn't say that, because with the rank and file in this country, the average American, they don't know what to make of all this.
1: They just can't wrap
0: their minds around it.
1: They never do.
0: Nothing new.
1: 92% of the people swallow the crap spewing out a little Georgie Bush's mouth. We're going to get that guy Osama bin Laden dead or alive. The longest war in American history, the Afghan War. All right? They've been dumb as hell. Hey, how about L.B. Jerkoff with the Vietnam War?
0: Right.
1: How about Bill Clinton's bombs away over Baghdad every time he got caught with his pants down? You like the Iraq War? How about the Nobel Peace of Crap Prize winner, Barack Obama? And
0: what
1: Samantha Powers and Hillary Clinton and Susan Rice. We're going to get that guy. We got to get that guy Gaddafi out of there in Libya. They're the richest country in Africa, giving more people rights and benefits. But they got a lot of oil over there, you know?
0: If you read some of Gaddafi's statements, the man was obviously way above the norm. Very smart man.
1: I'm saying it's a crime syndicate.
0: That's fair.
1: Woodrow Wilson, FDR, giving us World War II, and one lying bastard after another, and bitches to be equal.
0: Yeah. Yep. Well, I tell you this, Barry Weiss and the first takeover of, a major, the CBS News takeover, and the new anchorman put in there and all that. We are being fed Zionist slop around the clock, nonstop, through dozens and dozens of media outlets in this country now.
1: Yep.
0: So,
1: and by the way, just to make this clear, with Ellison,
0: yeah,
1: that they go on to note that Ellison, again, as I said, he goes, "We love the country of Israel, and we'll do everything we can to support the country of Israel." They said that Ellison is extremely close to Israeli Prime Minister Benjamin Netanyahu, who has vacationed at Ellison's Island in Hawaii.
0: Mm-hmm.
1: All right?
0: Mm-hmm. Mm-hmm.
1: And we note this because that's the media today. It's across five controlled news media spectrum. It's my side, one side news. That's the way of America. And most of the world, by the way. And right. Let's go back to when this happened. That little slime ball, an arrogant little nothing of a clown from Arkansas that wasn't worth any dough before he got governor, Bill Clinton, the 1996 Federal Communication Act that deregulated the communication industry. There were thousands of independent radio stations, newspapers, TV, on, all over the country. Nope. He deregulated it. What do you think he's worth $150 million for, right? A little guy of nothing. Same with Obama. He's only worth about $50 million. Look at these little clowns of nothing.
0: That's
1: right in front of everybody's eyes. Don't forget the vote.
0: Yeah.
1: Don't forget the vote. Here, this is from Gallup. You ready? 17% of Americans have a great deal or quite a lot of confidence in newspapers, and 14% say the same about television news.
0: Where'd you get this?
1: This Gallup just came out yesterday.
0: Oh, give the numbers again.
1: The data. 17% of Americans have a great deal or quite a lot of confidence in newspapers, while 14% say the same about television news. Among the lowest, newspapers and television news rank among the lowest rated institutions, with confidence levels exceeding only Congress at 9%. By comparison, 67% express confidence in small business, the highest-rated institution. That's mm-hmm. Gallup. And this just came out on October 6th.
0: Hmm. I didn't think there were any newspapers left. I guess there are.
1: Again, they're owned by the bigs.
0: Yeah. Yeah. Yeah. We're in such trouble.
1: Oh, no, this is terrible.
0: Know.
1: And again, and it's one lie after another that Trump gets away with, and it's day after day after day after day after day after day.
0: Nonstop.
1: Never
0: stops.
1: Never. It's one lie after another, and he gets away with it. Here, this is on Monday. Trump addressed a rally in Nebraska on Monday and said mm-hmm. that, quote, U.S. is, quote, kicking Iran's ass.
0: Yeah.
1: And that the war will end very soon. And the prices are going to come down. All right. This is the lying Trump. Again, we only write the facts in the Trends Journal.
0: Mm.
1: On
0: mm-hmm.
1: March 1st, they started the war the day before, February 28th. He told New York Times that the Iran conflict would take, quote, 4 or 5 weeks, and it won't be difficult. Now we're into the 8th month.
0: It's almost as bad as the Ukraine war, 4.5 years.
1: Hey, what the hell are you talking about? You elect me, I'm going to end that Ukraine war in 24 hours, all right? All right? Hey. Now that I'm elected, before I get into office, before they inaugurate me, I'm going to end that war, right? All right? That's the crap spewing out of that fat boy's mouth.
0: Yeah? I agree.
1: Oh, it's no, awful. I'm not making it up. Those are the facts.
0: How do we even begin to approach extricating this country from the the Zionist grip of the death grip of Zionism. How's that?
1: You forgot about genocide, Joe?
0: Oh, no, I haven't forgotten at all.
1: That's what I'm saying. They own the country. Look at Ellison owning the media.
0: Yeah. Yeah. Never
1: they
0: should have gotten
1: anywhere.
0: Look at
1: the Goldman Sachs. I mean, one after another. One after another. And just to make it clear, when you talk about who these companies own, who runs the country, they're the ones in charge. Mm-hmm. All the facts are there, and I'm not making this stuff up. There's an article, I was just reading it. One of the good newspapers, by the way, one of the only ones that I have any good information from, and we subscribe to a lot of stuff, is the Financial Times. They have some really good economic data in there that you don't get in too many other places.
0: Yep.
1: And they had an article in here about the today about Goldman Sachs and how here, you ready?
0: Yeah.
1: Goldman to pay top bosses, you ready? $500 million in bonus plan. Okay? Goldman Sachs most senior executives are on the line to receive more than $500 million in special bonuses. All right? And Goldman's chief executive, David Solomon, is taking home about $100 million in share-based awards. All right? You got it? So everybody get back to work. Oh, by the way, look at the cover of this week's Trends Journal.
0: Mm-hmm.
1: Go to trendsjournal.com. It makes it perfectly clear.
0: I think I saw it already.
1: Yep.
0: I did. I'll go look again. Yeah, it's right there. Right there. Pull it up. Trendsjournal.com. Go take a look. Prepare for chaos.
1: Nope. They're right to the right of it, the magazine.
0: Oh, sorry. It's you. In a wonderful pose. How did you get that? That's AI, isn't it?
1: Yeah, I guess so. I have a.
0: It's whatever. Okay. It's terrific.
1: Politicians
0: are arrogant, low-life pieces of shit who steal your money and tell you what to do. I ran this 2 days ago on my website.
1: Okay.
0: The link right back.
1: So that's it.
0: That's the truth.
1: It's the truth. And I forgot to put in there the liars. Why they went into office.
0: They lie their way into office. And also, if they sign up to be a Zionist contract player, they're guaranteed getting into office. Okay.
1: And that's the other thing. Zionism is a made-up, baloney piece of crap by Theodor Herzl in the 1890s.
0: Yeah. No, it's a new term. It's a misdirection, basically. What is it's all about the chosen. It's all a Jewish thing, okay? If it were a Catholic thing, a Buddhist thing, a Hindu thing, an Irish thing, we'd say the same thing. But you're not allowed to with those people. You have to say Zionism. No, it's Jewish.
1: It's a made-up piece of garbage, Zionism. And shove this chosen crap up your you-know-what.
0: Self-chosen. Always say self-chosen.
1: Chosen.
0: They're self-chosen.
1: Oh, I'm just a little guinea. I'm a nobody. F you. And again, the chosen people are the one that live in the spirit of the God that they believe in. Those are the chosen people.
0: There you go. Yeah. Well, who goes into Gaza? And they're still doing it every day. The so-called Israeli Defense Forces, now the Israeli Occupation Forces, they go in there and their soldiers do what? They look for little toddlers and children and shoot them in the head. That's what they do. And they love it. And they take souvenirs. This has been a matter of public record. And they laugh about it. They don't consider Palestinians human beings. They're much more above human stature. Just ask them, they'll tell you. They really do think that they are the elite of the planet.
1: Yeah, and this is Israeli strikes in Gaza kill 4 Palestinians.
0: It's nonstop, every day.
1: Day after day. And none of this is in the prostitute media.
0: Israeli strikes with American munitions, Gerald. Israeli strikes
1: our
0: with American
1: money,
0: jets,
1: our money,
0: our weapons. That's right.
1: And that slime ball, that arrogant little slime ball, Barack Obama, $3.8 billion of our money going to Israel every year.
0: That's back then.
1: The death toll October 7th, 2023 has reached 74,250,000, which accounts only for violent deaths, and several studies have found that it is likely a significant undercount and that the real violent death toll exceeds 100,000.
0: No, it's probably closer to 500,000.
1: But I'm just
0: it's
1: saying,
0: all lies.
1: Even at that number.
0: Of course. Of course. No, you're right.
1: All right? But then,
0: totally right.
1: Then let's go to... You go to the Israeli news. Let me just see here. We go to, let's go to Times of Israel. And there was a story here that IDF soldier killed, three others wounded after Humvee overturned in southern Lebanon. That's the headline story. IDF soldier killed? What the hell are you doing in Lebanon? Shut the hell up! We're stealing the land! God gave it to us! It's in the Good Book, Chapter 6, Section 8.
0: What are you doing in Lebanon? What are you doing on the West Bank? What are you doing in Gaza? What are you doing in Syria? What are you doing fighting Iran and forcing that little wimp Trump to follow right along? And we don't know how many Americans have been killed and wounded in that war yet, but it's a lot more than they'll ever admit. We do know that. This is all disgusting. This country is being run by another country, a foreign country, and its people. Okay? They own it. Epstein, they own it. What did Thomas Massie say? I may be the only person in Congress, 535 American representatives, the only person in Congress who doesn't have an AIPAC babysitter to make sure he or she votes right.
1: Yep.
0: That's what he said.
1: Yep.
0: And he's probably correct. And look, this is all...
1: Again, I just read you the Yellison crap.
0: I don't like sounding like a defeatist. I don't know how you get out of this. They have too much control, Gerald.
1: War. It's going to be end of life on Earth. They're ramping up the Ukraine war. Look what that little clown boy Mertz, that little jerk over there. He has
0: moron.
1: A 10% popularity rating. He just went to Ukraine. They're giving him, we got to stop those Russians. We only killed 27 million of them in World War II. Yeah, that little slime ball. Oh, what is he from, BlackRock or Blackstone? One of those? Oh, yeah, one of those guys, right?
0: Blackstone.
1: Right?
0: It doesn't matter which one. Zelensky is a Jew. They're taking Ukraine and they're conducting a Christian Holocaust. They've killed 1.5 million Christian Ukrainians by feeding them into the Russian military meat grinder in the last 4.5 years. Christians. I guarantee you there are no Jews in that army that go to fight the Russians on the front lines. Zelensky. He's sick. He's stolen billions of dollars. Billions.
1: 2014 Trends Journal, the United States overthrow.
0: You had it.
1: The democratically elected government evicting Yanukovych, Victoria Nuland, that slime ball with her husband.
0: Oh, pig.
1: Yep. And she brags that we gave $5 billion to non-governmental organizations to teach democracy in Ukraine. And it was the Nazi Ukrainians that overthrew the government and slaughtered 15,000 Russians in the Donbas region of Ukraine. Totally. And she's caught on the phone with another little clown boy that was United States ambassador to Ukraine, Jeffrey Pyatt. She said, F the EU, we're putting Yatsen, the little guy, Yatsenyuk.
0: I remember. You got a good memory. This is good.
1: Well, I got to write about this stuff every day.
0: Yeah. Well, here's the deal. You've been at this a long time.
1: 47
0: I've been at this,
1: years.
0: Yes. I've been at this 33 years on this program. trying to warn people about the influence, the overrepresentational influence of Jews in America. I've been telling people that for all these 33 years. I paid a big price. Gerald used to be on all the major video outlets, all the major networks, all the major news programs, you name it. Gerald was, I used to see him all the time. And then the truth. He starts to make it clear what's going on here. And the invitations virtually stopped. That was it. All you got to do is tell the truth about those people.
1: I went broke.
0: Yeah, I understand. I believe it.
1: After I called the panic of 08. I used to be on Oprah, The Today Show, Good Morning America, all the time. Yeah. All the media, boxes of when I used to be on, when they used to have newspapers and magazines. I used to know all the time.
0: Sure, I know.
1: And then I came out, look it up. USA Today, December 2000. 2001 won't be our year, Trendsier says. Major article in USA Today, when it was a big newspaper. I warned that a wave of anti-Americanism was sweeping the globe and Americans wouldn't be safe at home or abroad. This is before 9/11. Everybody had me on. And they said, why are you saying this? I said, payback's a bitch. I said, every time Bill Clinton gets caught with his pants down, it's bombs away over Baghdad, just overthrew the Yugoslav government. Mm-hmm. He's destroying Palestine, giving all this, why are you anti-American?
0: Yeah, that was
1: right?
0: The start
1: That's
0: of it.
1: What happened to me.
0: Yeah. They used to call my sponsors, Gerald, literally, phone them and threaten them. If they continued to sponsor this program, they would be declared part of a national anti-Semitic boycott that was going on.
1: Yep.
0: And I lost a lot of sponsors. If I'd have played the game, we'd both be rich if we'd have played the game.
1: Yep. That play the game, man, suck over and bow down. Again, this little clown Mertz was on the board of directors of the supervisory board
0: he's
1: of BlackRock.
0: He's something else.
1: And look at the little nobody over there in Macron. The little, maybe he's not a cut, so I don't think he has one. And look what's going on in France. Look at what's going on in France as it's going to hell. It's one European country after another that's being wiped out.
0: Yeah. Yeah, Marine Le Pen will probably win in France, but it's too late. It's too late.
1: She's another one, yeah. But they're all, you know. And again, there's another article we had today in our podcast that we did. Oh, by the way, this is an article from the New York Times today. How a U.S. diplomat suppressed and altered reports critical of Israel. A top aide to
0: there it is again. Dear friends, this article Gerald's going to quote from. This happens all the time. All the time things like this happen. Protect Israel. Protect the Jews. Every time. It's the same damn thing. Go ahead.
1: Again, this is from the New York Times.
0: Yeah, I gotcha.
1: A top aide for Ambassador Mike Huckabee, little fat little slob.
0: Oh,
1: jerk.
0: What a disgusting pig.
1: Skewed information to portray the Netanyahu government in a favorable light, according to multiple officials and documents obtained by the New York Times. And it goes on and on and on about how they're lying, and this guy's name is Milstein, who did it. 36 years old, has repeatedly suppressed or significantly revised embassy reporting on Israel's activities to present the Netanyahu government in a favorable light, according to a dozen people who work with or interact with Mr. Milstein in both Jerusalem and Washington. All right? That's the New York Times showing you how bad it is.
0: Mm-hmm. Mm-hmm. Well, when the New York Times, it's always been considered a Jewish platform, starts to talk about it, we must be near the end. That's all I can suggest. This isn't going to last.
1: As I was saying about France, this is not France's economy stuck in negative loop. Their debt-to-GDP ratio is about 120. All right? All of Europe is going down. This war and it was going down before this, but this war has cost the entire world. Again, the cover of your Trends Journal magazine a couple of weeks ago. Two warmongers start a war that 8 billion people are paying the price for, and 8 billion people can't stop two warmongers. Think about it.
0: All I can say is the clock is ticking, and we're near the end. This cannot last. It will not last because that's their plan.
1: They're gonna. I'm telling you, they're gonna. It's gonna be nuclear war.
0: No nukes. No, there's nowhere else to go. Traditional military tactics, as you know, you've probably written about it, can no longer be practiced. You cannot gather and concentrate men and tanks and equipment because of missiles and drones. You can't do it. Traditional military tactics are out the door. So what do you have left? Tactical nukes. They'll start with that, and once that door is opened, it'll never be closed.
1: You got it. Again, one of my books, Trends 2000, international bestseller, they brought me to Virginia Military Institute. This is in 2000. And one of the articles, one of the pieces in Trends 2000 was New Millennium Warfare. They brought me to Virginia Military Institute. I was the keynote speaker back in 2000 talking about New Millennium Warfare. There were no drones back then. This is the beginning of the Internet revolution. I said, what's going on is you're seeing a whole change in the Internet. I said, you're going to see the whole change in military. These planes, these tanks, these ships, I said, they're going to be obsolete. It's going to be New Millennium Warfare. And here we are.
0: You're totally
1: and
0: right.
1: It's just beginning.
0: Yeah.
1: You go back, look at the wars. Remember, you used to fight them with bows and arrows and other stuff, right?
0: You won't have to wait long, friends. It's all happening quickly. What's the midterms? This is a dividing line. On the other side of the midterms, things are going to change very quickly. I don't know how. I can't predict. I'm not in Gerald's realm at all.
1: No, nobody knows what's going to happen because Trump's going to pull everything he can to win the midterms.
0: Boy, yeah.
1: And there may be a false flag event that we unite the people to support
0: war. That's the only thing.
1: With George Bush after 9/11.
0: That's the only
1: again,
0: thing.
1: Again, go back before 9/11, read your Trends Journal, and that was a quarterly back then, in the autumn issue, .com bust. We said it would bust by the second quarter of 2000. It did. The NASDAQ was down 78%. America's in a recession. They hated little Georgie Bush. All of a sudden, 9/11, everything changed. Watch for a false flag event. That's another one of our major concerns.
0: How many years has the Trends Journal been in existence now? When did you start it?
1: 1991.
0: Wow.
1: And we started the Trends Research Institute in 1980.
0: I didn't know that. I didn't think it went back to 1980.
1: Yep.
0: You were a teenager then. Man.
1: You kidding? I'm going to be 80 years old next month.
0: Well, it's all just a number, Gerald. If you're motivated in life...
1: Look, you get to a certain time in your life, you know, I had enough of this crap. You know, and by the way, this is where people say I'm angry. He who is not angry when there is just cause for anger is immoral. Why? Because anger looks to the good of justice. And if you can live amid injustice without anger, you are immoral as well as unjust. Oh, that's St. Thomas Aquinas.
0: Well, that's a long time ago. And he was right.
1: Yep, I'm angry. I'm angry. I don't like my money getting stolen to kill innocent people. And again,
0: constantly.
1: If I had support behind me, you know, the Trends Journal magazine should have hundreds and millions of subscribers.
0: Well, as I said earlier, it should be on every other coffee table in America.
1: Yep. Nobody's doing what we're doing. They don't know trend forecasting. Again, they don't teach trend forecasting at Harvard, Princeton, Yale. Cambridge, Oxford, they don't know how to do it. And by the way, Harvard, Princeton, Yale, bullets, bombs, and banks. You got it? That's who they are. Harvard, Princeton, Yale, bullets, bombs, and banks.
0: Correct. Totally correct. Let me ask you a question, and this is a little bit private, not personal private, but business. How are subscriptions going? If you had to trend them,
1: they're going down? Yep.
0: Oh, in this time, in this day and age, this close to the end, it should be going damn near straight up.
1: Oh, I know. Again, I'm getting shadow banned on YouTube.
0: I have no confidence for the people.
1: I'm telling you, again, I just told you what Ellison is in control of TikTok. I got banned from TikTok. I get shadow banned all the time.
0: Yeah.
1: Yep.
0: Yeah. Well, we are in the hands of the enemy of humankind right now, and that's not a joke.
1: Nope.
0: I don't know how we get the hands off of us when most people don't get it.
1: Again, they never have. Again, when I'm a young guy, I'll never forget, I'm a young kid, about in my teens, early teens, and I'm repeating what I'm hearing on the media. My father's driving a car, may rest in peace. He turns around, I'm sitting in the back seat. He said to me, Papagallo, parrot, stop repeating what everybody else is saying and think for yourself. And
0: that's one thing you don't do.
1: And so I realized after he said that to me a couple of dozen times, I better have the facts before I open my mouth. Then, as I started to learn more in my later teens, I said, Pop, I said, how come people don't see what's going on? How come they're going for this? And he said to me, son, take it easy. People have little minds.
0: If they have minds at all.
1: But
0: true.
1: Again, did Taylor Swift get laid last night? I mean, that's the news. Look at the stupid crap.
0: Yeah.
1: Look at the crap they put on. It's stupid little nothing. And that's what, that's what brings the people, entertain the people. That's all it is.
0: Entertain the people. Entertainment. That's entertainment. No, that's Jewish entertainment for the goyim. That's what it is.
1: Yeah, but it's even before that. It's been going on forever.
0: You read the book. You saw the book, How the Jews Invented Hollywood, written by a Jew, Neil Gabler.
1: Yep. Yep.
0: An empire of their own. One of the most important books.
1: It's right in front of everybody's eyes.
0: Read it. And what's not amusing, but it's true. What you and I have been saying for decades is now being mouthed by more people than ever. It's not enough, but many more people have come forward. Even Tucker Carlson is talking about Jewish influence being out of control and way over the top. It's a little late, but they are doing exactly what I did and you did long ago. So we have an awareness. And one thing about Gen Z, it is said that Gen Z, for all of its faults, it's going nowhere at the speed of light, actually realizes that Jewish control and influence in this country is far greater than it should be. It's totally disproportional representation. They control. The Gen Zers are figuring that out. Now, that's kind of interesting to me. So maybe they can do something. I don't know.
1: Look at the Trump administration. Look at the people in there. Witkoff, Jerkoff, Lutnick, Jared Kushner. I mean, look at the right front of your eyes.
0: Yeah, Jerry is essentially running the presidency, Jerry Kushner. And people are arguing that now, and I won't go against that. He's got undue influence over Trump. Trump is nothing but a Papagallo. He's a parrot. He's a puppet. He's a puppet of international Jewry.
1: I believe that Israel, Mossad, has a lot of Epstein dirt on Trump.
0: Oh, tons. You can't be best friends with somebody for 10 years and not have participated in everything they did. And those two were best friends, Trump and Epstein. 10 years, come on.
1: That's why this war is not going to end. And Netanyahu, by the way, his election's coming up, what, on the 19 days from now.
0: Something big has to happen. He's been in office, so to speak, 19 years. 19 years. And he's not going to leave. He won't leave. He'll do anything it takes to stay. Mark my words.
1: And where's his son?
0: Oh, please.
1: Hiding in Miami, just changed
0: somewhere.
1: His name.
0: Yeah. He's gone dark, so to speak.
1: Yep. Yeah, he's not fighting the war.
0: No.
1: This is from the Telegraph. U.S. threatens Britain with tariffs over Israel sanctions. U.S. has threatened to impose sanctions on Britain and other European countries over their their boycotting of Israeli settlements. They're not settlements. They're invaders in violation of the Geneva Convention and Article 242 of the United Nations.
0: But they call them settlers.
1: Settlers up your you-know-what.
0: I always put the word in quotations. They are not settlers, nor the new word for those settlers who are working in the West Bank, colonists. It's all lies. The whole damn media is afraid or bought and paid for, one or the other, and they will not confront the truth of the enemy
1: of humankind. And that slime ball, that Huckleberry, you ready?
0: Oh, he's the worst.
1: The move provoked anger in Israel and was condemned by Mike Huckabee, the U.S. fat slob ambassador who sells his crap to Israel, who accused the U.K. government, ready, of Jew hate. Warned that Britain could face economic repercussions.
0: Yeah. I got it. Well, $110 billion merger took a year to get done, but Warner Brothers Discovery is now under the Allisons, and it's called Skydance. That's the name of the whole consortium. On Tuesday, everything changed. CNN, CBS, there'll be more. There'll be many more issues. It's really a terrible disgrace.
1: It's a disgrace. Again, that's why you subscribe to the Trends Journal. We're giving you what nobody else, no magazine's giving you what we're giving them.
0: I can't believe your subscriptions are not going up. I can't believe
1: $2.29, 59 cents a week. All right?
0: Right.
1: Nothing.
0: Right.
1: A half a cup of coffee.
0: I don't drink coffee, but I understand.
1: I'm just saying, if you go into that stuff. Look, this is very sad.
0: Yeah. The board, I mean, this, I've just been watching this Skydance story. It's so repulsive to me.
1: It is 100% repulsive.
0: It truly is. And I don't have any answers. I certainly have a lot of, I didn't even have many questions anymore. I figured it out. You did too. I used to have questions, but their arrogance and their condescension has made it quite clear what the problems are and who is causing the problems. And Trump is not our friend. Any of you still think that Trump is our friend? You missed the boat. It's long gone. He is not our friend.
1: No, he's into himself. I mean, this guy's out of his mind. The crap that he spews out, again, only by the facts.
0: Correct. No, he's nuts. And whatever he says, this thing about the other day, he said that it would be small change if L.A. and or San Diego were destroyed. Well, what he was really trying to say, he got confused. He was really trying to say that the increase in diesel is small change. And then he said, they could take out L.A. or San Diego. It all got confused. He really didn't say that. But it doesn't matter because he might as well have. That's the kind of thing he'd say. Trump does not care about this country.
1: He only cares about himself.
0: No. Nothing about you means anything to him. No. The American people have been abused, just absolutely maligned. They're considered garbage. Well, they're considered goyim, cattle, by the controlling mindset in this country. No question about it. I don't know. Isn't it kind of getting to the point, Gerald, where as soon as it all goes down, the better? I'm not saying that what's going to be on the other side is any improvement.
1: No.
0: But I'm so sick of watching this stuff. Honestly.
1: Again, look at what Biden did. Stole what? About $300 billion of our money to keep the Ukraine war going. Genocide Joe with that arrogant little boy, Anthony Blinken. Remember him?
0: Biden didn't do anything. He sat there and drooled.
1: I'm just saying. No, he took our money and gave it to them.
0: Of course he did.
1: You know,
0: he
1: gets to build a military-industrial complex.
0: How much has the United States poured into Israel since 1948? It's minimum $1 trillion.
1: Yep.
0: That's the best estimate I've seen. No kidding. And how much have we been paid back? You know the word zero? They don't pay anything back.
1: Yep.
0: Trump says, another $2.5 billion in 40,000 2,000-pound bombs are going to Israel.
1: Yep.
0: We need them. Our munition inventory is way, way down, dangerously low. But 40,000 one-ton bombs are going to Israel.
1: Listen,
0: to kill more human beings with American planes, F-35s, F-16s, American planes, American bombs, our American intel, targeting, whatever.
1: No, but again, they have none of the data about what Iran has destroyed in all these American bases in Qatar.
0: A senator went over there to tour the one American base. I think it was in Kuwait or Jordan. Anyway, they wouldn't let him in. He couldn't go there because he would have probably talked to the soldiers.
1: Iran has won the war.
0: Oh,
1: America
0: wiped us out.
1: Lost.
0: Yeah.
1: But they're going to ramp it up. Yeah,
0: yes.
1: These are just some of the quotes. You ready?
0: Yeah.
1: In a phone call with CBS News, Trump says, quote, this is March 9th. I think the war is complete, pretty much. If you look, they have nothing left. There's nothing left in the military sense. I mean, I got 40 quotes here. I could go back and here. This is let me see the date here. There's so many quotes about him lying about this war, after another. Where the hell is this? July 26th, in a speech at Teddy Roosevelt Library ceremony, Trump said, "I'm prosecuting a war, which we're winning very easily, by the way."
0: Right.
1: One after another.
0: It's not going to pause.
1: It's on August 7th, Trump posted on social media, Donald Trump won the Iran war on Truth Social.
0: And Trump actually said he hoped he won. Well, they haven't announced it. He will win the Nobel Peace Prize. But he doesn't think so. Yeah. No, that's delusional. Yeah. Delusional. And
1: Hey, what are you talking about? You elect me, I'm going to know Ukraine war in 24 hours. All right.
0: Well, remember General Dan Kane, who allegedly refused a direct

0: conflicted about what he had just done. What he did, though, is maybe save the world. So, bravo, General Kane.
1: Yep.
0: It's crazy, Gerald. All right,
1: again,
0: listen.
1: This is Trump on January 20th, 2025. I want immediate peace. He said, I'm moving quickly to end wars, settle conflicts, and restore the planet to peace. I want peace. January 25th, 2025. All right?
0: Yeah.
1: One lie after another.
0: It's the way we do business now. Lies. When you were a kid, and I was a kid, if we told what they called a little white lie, which is a small little nothing, I even felt bad and guilty about that. We had ethics. We were taught not to lie. And now a little white lie doesn't count. That's in almost every sentence with a lot of people. It's the big ones that they get away with. They just repeat them. There's a rule of nine, is it? You repeat a lie 9 times and people start to believe it? Something
1: yep.
0: like that. It's crazy. Trends Journal, if you want to, if you want to subscribe, just go to trendsjournal.com. Go there. Look at the quality of news. It makes us all proud. There is some outlet left that actually produces real news, and it's you. So thank you, Gerald.
1: Thank you for all that you do. I mean, my God, the work that you do and what you put out, you know, it's one of a kind. So thank you so much.
0: You bet. We're on the same team.
1: Yep.
0: I put out 100 stories a day on my site. You put out your and you know, that, like with the Trends Journal, a lot of people go to my site to feather their own nest. They never say a word. No credit given. They'll take the Trends Journal. And they'll strip material out of there. I'm sure you've seen it happen. Your inside material, it's not, nothing's sacred anymore.
1: Yeah.
0: Anyway. All right, you take care.
1: All right, man.
0: Kick back.
1: Bye.
0: You
1: okay,
0: too.
1: Bye.
0: Good night. Gerald Celente. And we'll be right back with more after this. Hold on.
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0: If you've been listening to this program for any length of time, you'll know that Fukushima, the greatest calamity in history, has now, as I've been warning since 3/11, killed off virtually the whole North Pacific Ocean and especially up and down the entire West Coast. The radiation is migrating inland and is moving across the entire country. There's only one proven defender to radiation exposure, the brilliant Chernobyl-proven discovery of Dr. Michael Kiriak, which combines the four most potent and powerful algaes on the planet, imported to the U.S. and known as Bio's Superfood. I've taken Bio's Superfood every day for several years now and want you to do the same for your sake and the health and safety of your family and loved ones. 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

0: Okay. Always nice. Are you there? Okay. Yes, there you are. All right. It's always good to have Professor James McCanny on. We talk about many, many things, from issues of astrophysics to El Nino and global warming and all that. So we're going to talk about El Nino a little bit tonight. And I'm not quite sure about this story he sent me to review. I've looked at it. It's very interesting. A gigantic wave is about to crash on California's coasts, and many foreshadow the rising sea levels we can expect in the coming decades, and not many, and may foreshadow the rising sea levels we can expect in the coming decades. The weather event is called a Kelvin, K-E-L-V-I-N, a Kelvin wave. It's a large bulge of water that originated at the equator because of this year's El Nino. The conditions caused this bulge of water to roll toward North and South America from the, I guess, out in the mid-Pacific, moving eastward, where it got stuck along the western coasts. Climate scientists believe the wave could cause seas to rise about 14 inches this winter, and more of them are on the way. A Kelvin waves. Kelvin waves are common during El Nino years, and researchers expect more of them to hit California. Combined with record-breaking ocean temperatures that cause water to expand, scientists say these waves could mean the West Coast sees sea levels rise more than 2 feet. And these events will only become more frequent as the planet continues to warm up. Now that's interesting. 2 feet, 24 inches, think of high tides, think of low-lying lands around the coast and all that. Then think of a storm that might whip it up. So there's going to be a lot of water perched along the coast of California, which can do a lot of things, I guess, if I'm reading this right. Hello, Jim. Welcome back. Tell me the truth about this. What are we looking at? The Kelvin wave.
1: You can hear me okay, Jeff?
0: Yes, sir.
1: I had an echo. Okay. This is such bullshit, excuse me. But to imagine that somehow this El Nino, which I don't even believe in, the reason I don't, from a scientific point of view, is there's no corroboration. You just have a group of people claiming and have very good graphics. It's like plate tectonics.
0: It's a media. It's a media creation. It's been created by and large in the media by people who have agendas, etc. Yeah. Go ahead.
1: It's like remember the polar vortex?
0: You know, sure.
1: 15 years ago, you never heard of a polar vortex all of a sudden.
0: No.
1: Now we got Kelvin waves, and I'm like, you know, if you believe that, I got a bridge to sell you.
0: Who invented that term? You know?
1: Well, Kelvin is the Middle Ages guy that I don't even know when he lived, but I mean, we have a temperature system named after him. The Kelvin.
0: Kelvin is a temperature scale of sorts.
1: Scale, yeah. But anyway, I mean, so they borrowed his name. The idea that a heated Pacific Ocean creates a wave that then pushes north and south up against the coastlines 2 feet.
0: So the water expands.
1: Come on, boys
0: that's
1: and
0: the
1: girls.
0: Point, everybody. And the water expands to such
1: much.
0: A degree. No, of course not. That's a ridiculous idea. Imagine the amount of the Pacific that would have to actually swell up and bulge up for that to happen.
1: Yeah. Well, water is actually a Newtonian fluid that is non-compressible. So it's like you could go over a very wide temperature range, and it's not going to change its volume.
0: Gotcha.
1: You know, and we're talking about a couple degrees here.
0: I concur. Everything is now in the media, whether it's social media or media, news media. It's all geared toward sensationalism. They used to call it yellow journalism. It's so yellow now, it's ridiculous. Kelvin, by the way, if some of you scientifically oriented people out there already know, there's Celsius, there's Fahrenheit, and there's Kelvin. There's three different scales, so to speak. Anyway, I don't see how the ocean could bulge that much. I can't. I can't imagine it. And 2 feet?
1: No.
0: That's a huge leap when you think about it, up to 2 feet at high tide. That's a lot.
1: Yeah, and so where's there, that would mean that there's a depression someplace else.
0: Has to be.
1: So what's pushing the wave if the water is coming from someplace?
0: The mass. I think they're talking about the mass is pushing it. It's enlarged, it's heated up, it's expanded, and the mass is making it move. That's what I'm guessing.
1: Well, yeah, but I mean, just look at the reality. If you got 2 feet of water here by California, then there's got to be a 2-foot depression out there in the ocean. What's pushing it?
0: I agree. I don't know. No, it doesn't make sense.
1: By the way, Lord Kelvin died in 1907.
0: I wonder if our favorite doom alarmist is going to pick this up for another million view video.
1: Oh, yeah. Yeah, that's why they're there. That's where you can see now why those websites got promoted to the sky.
0: Yep.
1: They were pushing the agenda, El Nino. You know, they got the charts, and it looks, I mean, to the average person on the street, looks pretty impressive. But if you have ever seen fake data, which I have a lot of times, it's people doing fake data and creating stuff out of thin air. I mentioned plate tectonics. You know, it looks great in a textbook, but the reality is we don't have plates. There is no such thing as a plate on Earth. A plate is something you know, if you put your food on a plate, you pick it up, it's solid, and it's not going to crumble and fall down. But if you took a 10-mile by 10-mile piece of Earth and picked it up, it would crumble, even if it was solid granite. There is no such thing. It's basically a liquid. The Earth's crust and mantle is basically a liquid floating, a very thick liquid. But
0: Is this true, Jim? They said there's more water under the mantle or parts of the mantle than there is on the surface. There's more water than all the oceans, but it's under the mantle.
1: Is that true? I don't think so. Because you're getting to the boiling point of water down there. And, of course, it depends on pressure. We know what water does when it gets to boiling point. It explodes. It turns into vapor. And there's an experiment my uncle told me about. He was an engineer. And they took a big steel ball, like a foot in diameter. They drilled a hole down to the middle. And they put a couple drops of water, and then they put a screw in to seal it up. They froze it, and the expansion of the water cracked the ball, the steel ball. And then they took and they did the same thing, but they heated it up to the boiling point of water, and the expansion broke the steel ball. That's the kind of force you're dealing with. And so, and it's amazing that people in volcanology still don't understand that steam created underground is what causes volcanoes. Mm-hmm. They think it's caused by gases coming up from the earth. You know, the science world is so topsy-turvy, and then you pile something on top. Using this guy, Lord Kelvin, who is a real scientist, using his name to give it legitimacy, just shows you where we're at. But then the question is, what's causing the issues going on with California and the coastline? And there again, the way you would create that, by the way, a wave of that kind, is to create a low pressure cell. That's how you would create the same effect, man-made. So they're blaming it on the Kelvin wave, and really it's a man-made, and that's what's going on. You find these, all of a sudden there's hurricanes all over the place. they're making landfall, and they're not. It's not wind damage, it's rain damage. Look at Texas, has been just flooded. How many people have been misplaced in Texas in the last 3 weeks? Their homes completely destroyed.
0: Right.
1: Vast areas of Texas.
0: Well,
1: and now we got another one rolling in there tonight.
0: Yeah. I'm looking at the last most recent videos of our favorite alarmist, and here's one 5 days ago titled, "I Can't Believe This Is Happening." 325,000 views. A unique sequence of planetary alignment events is occurring in rapid succession early October 2026, which is in their combined blah, blah, blah. That I can't believe this is happening. The next one, the world's largest volcanic system has begun acting dangerously. 800,000 views. And it's about the volcano in Hawaii. All right?
1: Mm-hmm.
0: Let me see what it's... It's all about the big island and the volcano there. That's it. That's the whole thing. It's not... The ring of fire is all acting up at the same time. It's just the one volcano. We have a problem, a big problem. Big magma intrusions and earthquakes are striking Hawaii. And he's got a map of the big island. And all right, that's worth 800,000 views. And then here's 550,000 views 1 day ago. Things are about to get dicey. Energetic volatility across Earth just rapidly increased to multi-month highs from a sequence of new solar flares. All right? And the newest one, 11 hours old, 162,000 views already, entitled, apparently he's on the road now. He visited Stonehenge, a visit to Avesbury and Stonehenge, where quite a few crazy things happened. Finished exactly where or when a 6.7 M-class solar flare, blah, blah, blah. Whoa, it says in the title, a crazy portal opened at Stonehenge. Well, he didn't fall in, that's for sure, so. That's the newest one.
1: No, it's the silliness of what's going on today is unbelievable.
0: Who's flying him around and paying for all this? Who's paying for all this? He's just another in a long, it's like planks on a big deck. They're all artificial. They're all synthetic. Who's paying for this? Who's organizing it? It's the same group that's running the world. They're trying to. So, yeah. All right. Well, good luck. Good luck. Anyway, just for fun. You got to laugh at these things. If you take all these things seriously, you're going to get sick from stress. Don't.
1: Yeah. Well, just with this Kelvin wave, just imagine, let's pretend that there was an El Nino and that somehow it was pushing water towards the California and then the South American coastline. That would leave a void of water out there. So what's pushing the water?
0: Correct.
1: You would need more water out there to push water over here, 2 feet. You'd need 3 feet out there. I mean...
0: Put your hand in a sandbox and put your hand in the sand and... Push a bunch of the sand left or right. Well, just push it in one direction. You're going to end up with a bulge at the front and a depression behind it where your hand was. That's the best image I can come up with.
1: Let's do this without your hand, though. Let's do this without your hand just by raising the temperature. And so there's nothing there to push the water. You have a void.
0: And, correct.
1: So you have here's what you got going on. You got the misinformation media putting this garbage out there that the average person, because they're kind of illiterate scientifically, will pick up and look at, or be one of the 600,000-800,000 viewers of complete garbage. And then they're creating these situations with man-made equipment, basically satellite lasers and other techniques, to create the situation, and or just like hurricanes, all of these hurricanes that all of a sudden the Big Island, which has not been hit by a hurricane in all of history, has three of them in two-week period. I mean, excuse me. And what they're doing is they're bringing these hurricanes by, and they're maximizing the amount of water damage. What they've realized is that it's not the wind damage that's bad, it's the rain. So they just, a lot of these hurricanes are pumped up. And I just saw another one where they said it grew much more than the models would predict. It's out of the realm of prediction of anything that's happened in history. And so if you understand how hurricane models work, they take all the hurricanes that have existed in that area. And what did they do, and which way did they go, and what were the weather conditions? And then they put it in a computer, and it gives you, like, a couple options. So it's basically an extrapolation of previous real data and trying to predict what's going to happen with this one. And, of course, it's pretty faulty what they do. And then they add in a few things like wind shear and temperature of the ocean, salt content, or whatever other ridiculous concepts they come up with. And there go, voila, you know. But even those, based on previous expectations of real data, can't predict how fast some of these hurricanes are accelerating, going from zero up to Cat 5. We've had Cat 6 hurricanes now. Never, ever, ever in the history of the world. All of a sudden, now we have Cat 6 hurricanes. Mm-hmm. How does that work?
0: Yeah, I agree. I don't know. I do feel that most people don't really have a chance anymore. They just don't. If they're lied to constantly, how can you stake out what would pass for your reality when you're using bogus data to set the markers and the boundaries on what you'll believe, what you won't believe? So there's a lot of confusion out there. Whoever's managing the disinformation is doing a very good job. Well, they own the media. Why shouldn't they? Now they have AI to work for them and to suggest to them what to do, what to play, what stories to highlight, what subjects to highlight in their throwaway videos. It's all contrived. Anyway.
1: Instead of what we used to see when there was a hurricane or a storm or weather event, were the ghost satellite images. And, and if you had the real ghost images, not the doctored ones, the filtered ones, you would be able to see them, like, stretching the eye out and things like that, where they're leading the hurricane around. But now what they have are AI-generated, video, basically, but it's AI-generated artistic, and that's what you're seeing. So that's the nouveau style of weather reporting.
0: So as far as you can tell, the idea of El Nino is yet to be proven satisfactorily to you.
1: Oh, yeah.
0: All right. Tell us why. What is it about the claims that got you alerted? And where's the data that they claim is out there? Apparently it's not. Somebody made it up?
1: The whole thing with El Nino was there was a cycle that the fishermen noticed, who were along the South American coast, mainly Central America and South America, Pacific coast, and they noticed that there were cycles of rain because, of course, they were out in the ocean all the time. So they noticed these, and they called it El Nino because it typically happened around Christmas time. That's where the term comes from. And the thing, La Nina, did not exist. That's another creation. So then the climate people got a hold of this. And by the way, this is surface heating. And now they are showing AI models where supposedly this heat is coming up from below. No, it's always been known to be surface heating. Well, how do you heat the surface of the Pacific Ocean? The only way it can come in is from above. and it comes in, it's called Joule heating. It's because of electrical currents literally coming through the atmosphere, and it's from the ionosphere, and that current comes down, heats the surface water, and it evaporates and causes the rain. So there's an excess of rain, and it happens every number of years, and then they get this excess of rain. Well, the climate change people picked it up, and once they got a hold of it, it turned into the monster that creates everything. Now we've got this Kelvin wave coming in, which is, like I say, it doesn't... The funny thing is when you pull back the first layer of any of this and look at it from a physics point of view, like I say, what's pushing this in? That would leave a void out there in the ocean. Well, how is the void pushing a wave? It's absurd. Doesn't make sense. And so that's where the term El Nino came from. And now it's claiming that it's all, you know, they have this, if you look at some of the artwork, it's right. Like the whole Pacific Ocean is heating up, and it's a super El Nino. They started pumping this super El Nino thing back in April. They said, this year it's going to be more than anything. Well, guess what, boys and girls? It came to be, but there's no corroborating evidence. It's just the same people that, you know, professors sitting in an ivory tower somewhere stick a thermometer out the window, and they go, well, it's warmer today. Let's take that as a data point.
0: We had two hurricanes side by side. One of them sort of just disintegrated. And then we had the other one, Polo. I think it was Polo, wasn't that it?
1: Yeah.
0: Coast of Baja. These are Pacific hurricanes. And then the ones that have been hitting and harassing, or is it harassing, Hawaii. There have been two or three there. Near miss, one of them, a couple of them hit something. Anyway, that's five hurricanes in the Pacific. None in the Atlantic. I think this is the lowest year since, what was it, 1943, 44, something like that.
1: The first one to break hurricane status was today.
0: And oh, really?
1: I forget what the name is. Yeah, it's coming into Port Arthur or something. It's in the Gulf. But that was the first one of the season in the Atlantic.
0: I'll have to check this out.
1: The latest ever.
0: Yeah, the season's almost over.
1: Yeah.
0: First.
1: Oh, yeah, it's like a couple weeks away.
0: Of the season. All right. Hurricane, 13 minutes ago. It's Hurricane Isaiah, but it's got an S on the end of it. It's not just Isaiah.
1: Yeah, right. When I heard him pronounce it, it's a different pronunciation. They got all these weird names.
0: Isaias? Isaias? I-S-A-I-A with an S on it. You figure it out.
1: Yeah,
0: I becomes the first Atlantic hurricane of the year. From coastal Mississippi to the Florida Panhandle, storm surge 5 to 7 feet. All right.
1: Well, before the Hurricane Polo, they never had one that came in and swung up into basically Southern California.
0: I've never seen
1: one. And then all the way into Texas. And that's what one of the flood waves in Texas was from Hurricane Polo. Never happened before.
0: I didn't know.
1: Never.
0: Well, so we have one hurricane, and it's in the Gulf. Is that the Gulf of Mexico or the Gulf of America or the Gulf of Trump? What is it?
1: take your pick.
0: Yeah, right. So that's an odd place. It didn't originate in the normal storm track of the Atlantic Ocean. Apparently, it just popped up in the Gulf. I think that's what it did.
1: Well, that's another interesting way of looking at this. When Trump came in the first time, he shut down everything related to climate change and funding, and all of a sudden it's back big time. It's like it's dominant in the news now. So I don't know if he's looking at other stuff or just slipped by him. Or
0: he is such a clown, such a jerk. He shouldn't be paid attention to. But he's the president, so people pay attention. We're in real trouble here. The midterm elections, rigged and otherwise, are going to obviously give control of the House to the communists, and the Senate, probably the same thing. So it's going to be two more years, if Trump lives that long, and who knows, of just chaos, recriminations, victimhood, guilt, allegation, countercharges, you name it. It's going to be chaos for the last 2 years of Trump. And then, in another 2 years, AI will have advanced so much, I don't think you're going to recognize what's left of this country in 2 years, to be quite frank. It's going to be that different. That different.
1: Anyway, by the way, one of your favorite topics here, Jeff, is today, this is today, Trump presented at the, these are National Medals of Science and Medals of Technology and Innovation. He had six CEOs of AI companies at the White House to give them their awards.
0: Today?
1: And so it was, yeah, it was today. So Elon Musk, Sergey Brin, Jensen Huang, and
0: oh, they
1: Lisa
0: brought
1: it,
0: Sergey Brin back. Okay, Jensen
1: yeah.
0: Huang, yeah.
1: And Lisa Su, and other ones were Michael Dell and Satya Nadella.
0: Satya,
1: I don't know
0: yeah.
1: if that's
0: yeah. All right. Well, look, whatever. Think about it like this. We got eight primary companies in the AI world. They're all raising money. They're generating no money. They have no income streams at all. They're just living on the largesse of people pouring money into these companies. They're all fighting tooth and nail to be first to get to ASI, artificial superintelligence. The first five companies. Let's just start for fun with OpenAI. Sammy Altman, Jew. Anthropic, Dario Amodei, Jew. You mentioned Sergey Brin. Well, Larry Page is back at Google, both Jews. That's three. Elon Musk, right? Jew is number four. And Marky Zuckerberg, number five. Jew. They control everything that has power and influence. They go to it like flies on honey, and they take charge. So the top five companies are clearly being run by international Jewry, whether either CEO or they're actually owners, whatever. So that's remarkable to me. It's not a surprise, but it's remarkable that they did it yet again. Whatever it is that has power or influence, they gravitate to, and they take charge of it. That's what they do. And they're very brilliant at it. I got to admit that. I always do. So there you go. None of these companies are owned by Mr. Smith or Mr. Brown or Mr. Jones. No. No, no, no, no. Doesn't happen. Because there's control and power. And that's what they thrive on. So anyway... I look forward to the day when AI just tells them all to go to hell and walks. And I think that's coming.
1: Unleashes from their masters. Along with this presentation today at the White House was a lot of money coming in, government money.
0: Oh, so Trump is pouring money into the AI companies again?
1: Yeah.
0: Well, that's our money. So we are.
1: Yeah, it's a big...
0: But they,
1: your tax dollars are at work here.
0: He's probably better there than sending more bombs to Israel to kill more people. Look, it's crazy out there. It's just... It is what it is, and it's going to get worse. So
1: hold on to your hats. There's a real tassel going on in the AI world right now, and you've probably seen the announcement. I mean, if you hadn't, it's on all of the big news outlets for general public. But anyway, we're talking about something called the Navier-Stokes equations.
0: Yeah.
1: They are
0: can you tell people what the Navier-Stokes what is that real quick? Just help people.
1: Okay, yeah, in a nutshell, it's a series of, depending on the way it's put together. The original Navier-Stokes equations were two equations, mass and conservation of mass, conservation of momentum. but they're partial differential equations that are the equivalent of Newton's laws of motion for fluids. That's basically what it is. And so they are used to understand turbulence and this eddy currents and flow over wings. The Bernoulli principle is a result of that, and on and on and on. And so anyway, there's a question, outstanding mathematical question. It's part of the Millennium Group, the top seven unsolved problems in mathematics, and with $1 million prize for somebody who solves this. But the question is, if you have a situation of eddy currents or whatever, naturally occurring systems, could it blow up? Like, could you have a hurricane that all of a sudden becomes a super hurricane and it just keeps building and building and ultimately have infinite amount of energy? That's the question. Could it happen based on the Navier-Stokes equations? And so anyway, this group of people, and I hope they stomp this, you know, soon and stop the, but the press got a hold of this. There was a group of, computer people that had access to a quantum computer, and they did a very simple flow problem, like a fluid flow problem, and it blew up on them. It went to infinity, which would imply that you could get an infinite amount of energy out of a basically a very desktop type of system. And so I saw an interview on Alex Jones. It was what's his name? Forbes, Aston Forbes. And they're making these claims that, oh, that means that we're going to have infinite energy out of a little tabletop box, and you can, you know, it'll just power the world, and, you know, on and on, just nonsense. But what they did is they did not count, they didn't conserve energy in their calculations. And in a quantum computer, what you have are rounding errors, truncating errors, because you don't have infinite number of digits available in a computer. So every time you make a calculation, you lose accuracy. And if you let that go, it's going to blow up and, you know, it's going to go to infinity or go to zero or something. But it's not going to give you true results. And that's what they did. These guys that are claiming that they have a counterexample to the Navier-Stokes equation, you know, showing that it blew up. It's a counterexample, actually. But that's it in a nutshell, but okay. It's garbage. And
0: you mean it's a lie, or it's just obfuscation?
1: Well, the solution, the so-called counterexample that they're presenting, is based on rounding errors in a computer. And a quantum computer is worse because you have more calculations in a quantum computer than you would in a normal computer. So it's actually worse, the truncating error problem. And so if you're doing like celestial mechanics or you know, routing a satellite for NASA off to Jupiter or beyond, you understand all of these computing limitations and you don't let it get out of hand. You understand what your limitations are and you keep it within bounds. But they didn't. This is going to turn out to be another Pons and Fleischmann disaster. But it's going to put egg all over the face of AI, because now they're claiming that in the last week, AI has solved all of these unsolved math problems, which it didn't.
0: Yeah.
1: And mathematicians are getting PO'd, and they should be. They should be, because these guys have been working on these problems for, you know, their whole life, like the Riemann hypothesis or, you know, the Navier-Stokes problems, et cetera. And these are mathematical quagmires that people are looking at. But to believe that AI came along and a couple of guys sitting in grandma's basement was able to produce a result that you couldn't produce, you know, in pure form of mathematics, the end result is you cannot solve analytical problems like differential equations with digital computers because of the rounding error problem.
0: Huh.
1: You cannot do it. And, you know, I spent my whole life in computing. You probably can tell I know a little bit about this. And so but I suspect eventually the hype will go away. But there again, you get the news media that picks up on this and runs with it just like the Kelvin wave. It's another example of the news media picking up a topic that's complete garbage and pouring it onto the poor, unsuspecting public.
0: Well, there you go. By the way, construction is underway for the world's first fusion nuclear power plant in Washington State. They expect it to be online and operable in 2028, if we're all still here then. But that's fusion, the first one. I covered that last night, I think.
1: Anyway. Oh, is that right? I did not see that.
0: That's right. No, that's true. I'll send you the link. It's Malaga, Malaga, Washington. Here, let me pull this up. World's first fusion reactor under construction in Washington State. Let's see what it says. I'm sure. N-S-T-R-U-T-O. Okay. I think it's in Malaga, Washington, or Malaga. Here. The company building it is H-E-L-I-O-N. Helion. Yeah. Helion. Helion Energy is building the world's first commercial fusion power plant known as Orion in Malaga, M-A-L-A-G-A, Malaga, yep. Keelan, C-H-E-L-A-N, or Chelan, Keelan County, Washington. There you go. 50 megawatts is expected. Clean energy. 40,000 homes will be taken care of. Target launch date, 2028. So there you go.
1: Well, yeah, they kind of snuck this in. I'd be really interested in understanding what process they're using.
0: Uses a linear plasma accelerator that collides two plasma rings using a field reversed configuration, directly generating electricity from the magnetic field without steam turbines. There. In Washington. So,
1: okay.
0: Yeah,
1: well,
0: no, this just snuck in. I hadn't heard about it, and I just found it, stumbled across it a couple of days ago. Did that make sense to you? A linear plasma accelerator?
1: Well, I'm trying to think of what else is going on here. Because is it really fusion?
0: Well, that's what they say.
1: Yeah.
0: There's one underway in France too. It's a magnetic confinement tokamak nuclear fusion reactor under construction in France.
1: Yeah, but is that for a power plant?
0: Doesn't say.
1: For an experiment.
0: A massive international collaboration involving 35 nations, including China, the EU, the US, and India, designed to produce 500 milliwatts of fusion thermal output from a 50 milliwatt, megawatt of input
1: this is an
0: power.
1: Experiment. Yeah, that's
0: first
1: an
0: plasma
1: experiment.
0: The first plasma is targeted for 2034. Meanwhile, the one in Washington is supposed to be online in 2028.
1: This,
0: so it's a different
1: tech. This doesn't add up.
0: But you have
1: people who claim that they have it commercially available, or they're building power plants, and then you still have people in France doing fundamental research. Well, that doesn't add up.
0: I couldn't tell
1: you. See what I mean?
0: Yeah,
1: I couldn't tell you either.
0: Don't know.
1: Definitely check that out.
0: I'll send you the link if you want to just enter the link and make it easier for you. I
1: pulled up a whole boatload of things here on it, yeah.
0: There you go. Helion. Helion. Helion.
1: Helion, I think, yeah.
0: All right. Well, anyway, you can take a look. So that's new. new, kind of a surprise to me. I didn't think they were that close. Maybe they aren't that close. We don't know.
1: Well, it happens to be a field I know quite a bit about.
0: I mean, I'm worried about the millions who are fleeing the California coast because of the bulge.
1: the coastline's getting hammered there. If you look at the housing, the housing, expensive houses that are right on the coastline there, their foundations are going away. Yeah.
0: Well, they had to know. Come on, we used to look at those houses and drive by. What the hell are they building that close to the dam height? The high water, the high tide line, is literally right at the doorstep of these homes. So any tumult in the ocean is going to put those homes at risk. And now they burned down, and the foundations are being eroded, but most of them burned down in the Palisades fire. A lot of them did. All right, here's another one for everybody out there. The Iowa City Council. The Iowa City Council. The meeting opened with a Hail Satan invocation. A prayer to Satan.
1: Where was this? In what town in Iowa?
0: Iowa. Let me pull it up. Iowa City Council. A former city council member opened Tuesday's Ottumwa. Okay, it's in Ottumwa, Iowa. The city council meeting with a satanic prayer that ended in Hail Satan. And the city says it has no legal way to stop him. The invocation fell within a policy the council itself adopted on January the 20th. Blah, blah, blah, blah, blah. So there we go. People always, they're out and looking for headlines. That's what this is all about. Looking for headlines.
1: But so anyway, what's interesting about this Helion energy, this fusion reactor, they're saying this is apparently funded by Microsoft.
0: Yeah, it's
1: by 2028, right. Providing power, and so they must have a data center there. And
0: I would guess they would. Yeah. I would guess they would. They're probably doing it on the basis of it's going to feed the data center instead of 40,000 homes. Whatever.
1: Yeah.
0: What, okay, now that
1: also, it's not very much power. I mean, it's not a big installation.
0: No. But it's something. It's a start.
1: Yeah, if they could do this, they could make a bigger one. But I'm anxious to check this out.
0: All right, well, let me know. I don't know. It's all seemingly a lot of smoke and mirrors, an awful lot of money, which I think underscores most all of it. Money.
1: They have some comments here by Elon. He says,
0: What's he saying?
1: A pre-fusion reactor in the sky called the Sun, and thinks that trying to create nuclear fusion on Earth is of course, his idea is just pick it up with solar panels and a 50-megawatt installation with solar panel.
0: Does he want to beam energy from the Sun down to a land-based receiver to generate power? Is it him? Somebody wants to do that. A beam. Probably
1: there's
0: a no-fly.
1: It's a terrible
0: no-fly
1: idea.
0: Zone. Oh, it's awful.
1: Right. The reason it is because the people don't understand that the atmosphere is a capacitor, and anytime you break that capacitor, they see them when Elon is launching. There's so many launches now that they're actually noticing when they cross that barrier. And they have the big smoke trail behind it. It provides a current path, and they'll, especially the early morning launches, they'll see that discharge coming down the path of the rocket plume.
0: Huh. Oh, interesting.
1: which they never saw before.
0: This is really a time when you see the moment when the rich get richer. They're all getting richer.
1: Oh, it's an acceleration, yeah.
0: Yeah.
1: And the average person is getting damn poor. Let's just put it that way.
0: Well, they're headed toward bread lines, soup kitchens. A lot of them are going to be on the streets after the holidays, first of the year. They won't be able to make their payments. They're going to go through the system and do their best, and they're going to be out of luck, out of money. It's sad. And yet, Trump has spent at least $250 billion, if not $300, on the Iran war so far. Say one-third, almost a fourth of $1 trillion. And that money should all be going to America. Americans shouldn't have to worry about losing their home. There should be money. That money should be directed toward Americans to help them. If they're legitimately in trouble of losing everything, it shouldn't happen here. Not after 275 years and all the technology we have and the smarts and the money. It's outrageous what's going on.
1: Well, I was thinking about that today, that it's the first time in history that we can remember where people didn't own their homes that they lived in. You know,
0: Even if they pay it off, Jim, try not paying your property tax and see who owns your home. You never own your home. There's a way to do it.
1: Between 2 to 4 years.
0: Yeah. There's a way to do it, and I forget what the name of it is. Alloidal title, fee simple, something. Anyway, there's a way to do it, but it's a lot of hoops you have to jump through to get to that point. Otherwise, you just don't own your home, even if you pay it off. But they'll take it. And if all else fails, they may take it by eminent domain. Now that I've got you, we've got just a few minutes. I need to ask you, what do you think, really, the data centers are ultimately going to be used for? Probably several things, but there are things that are not being discussed right now about data centers. What are they going to be used for? To track all of us 24/7 in real time? Is that what they're going to do?
1: Larry Ellison was very clear about that. He said, we're going to have cameras everywhere. I see that Abbott dropped the funding for the cameras all over. What do they call those? They're tracking everybody on the road.
0: Flock cameras?
1: He canceled the funding for them. It's going to be a fight like that. But what they're doing is they're just taking data. Cameras out there looking at faces, categorizing.
0: Yeah.
1: They want it so that when you walk into an airport, they know your ticket, they know your passport.
0: They're going to track you. Facial recognition.
1: Yeah.
0: But, what's the point?
1: Well, it's like it's their ideal world. If you go into the mind of Larry Ellison, he just gushes over the ideal world where everybody is in control when he stays on his private Hawaiian island, immune to everything he created.
0: I don't know. I know that Marky Zuckerberg built a big underground bunker, bolt hole on one of the islands. Kauai? One of them. I can't remember. Now, this is a separate island in the Hawaiian chain owned by Ellison?
1: Yeah. Tom Cruise was there. He had an accident. He rolled a Jeep or something. But no, Larry Ellison owns what was known as Pineapple Island, and I'm trying to think of it's where Dole owned the island previously. He bought it from
0: Dole.
1: Estate or something.
0: I got it.
1: Yeah, and it's a small island off of Maui. And what's Lahaina? No, not Lahaina. That's the town. Lanai?
0: I think it's Lanai. Whatever.
1: I think is anyway. There's an I. It's a small one.
0: It's Lanai.
1: Like
0: apostrophe deck. I. Lanai. I think.

0: That's the idea.
1: But that's it. Yep. And that's where they grew pineapples. That was Dole's pineapple.
0: I remember seeing ads about that. I do.
1: Yeah. I was in a long, long time ago. I was in those fields of pineapple and just pineapples wall to wall. And they're like a cactus plant almost with a big pineapple sticking out. But, that's Larry Ellison's island. So he gets to live there with no cameras. I think we should put cameras on everything and track him around, see how he likes it.
0: No exceptions. No exceptions.
1: Yeah, no exceptions.
0: Whatever. Good luck. Good luck to all of them. Thank you, Jim. Take care of yourself. We'll talk next time. Let's wait for the next 3-eye, 4-eye atlas. We got to keep Burns going, right? Although
1: yeah,
0: I think he's doing pretty well on his own.
1: Yeah. Keep him employed.
0: A portal at Stonehenge. Don't you forget it. Okay. Thank you, Jim. See
1: Take
0: you
1: care.
0: Soon. All right. Professor James McCanny. All right. Thank you, ladies and gentlemen. Be back tomorrow night, Friday. Let's wrap it up in style. Talk to you soon. Take good care, and thank you for your being here tonight.
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1: If you've been listening to this program for any length of time, you'll know that Fukushima, the greatest calamity in history, has now, as I've been warning since 3/11, killed off virtually the whole North Pacific Ocean and especially up and down the entire West Coast. The radiation is migrating inland and is moving across the entire country. 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
2: 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In these controversial times, we believe the First Amendment and freedom of the press are absolutely essential to the survival of our nation. Thank you. And now, enjoy the program.

0: Okay, welcome back. Court is in session. No, no, that doesn't sound right. School, class is in session. We don't like courts. They don't do the right thing 90% of the time. Tom Carey does the right thing 100% of the time. He's one of our truly most remarkable researchers. I don't care what field you're talking about. He and Don Schmidt and Kevin Randall earlier on have given us the Roswell story. Without Tom and Don and Kevin, we wouldn't know anything about Roswell except it was a weather balloon, right? It's always a weather balloon or swamp gas, etc. Now we know. This is the benchmark UFO crash, a fatal crash involving ETs, and there were so many witnesses it was ridiculous. How it got covered up was, quite frankly, through U.S. government and military and intelligence, threats, and in some cases, probably physical beatings of people who wouldn't play ball to keep their mouths shut. Remember, this was right after World War II, and ethics and pledge of allegiance to country meant something. So most people went along with it. But then it came end of life for most of them, many of them, and they decided not to take it with them. Those are called deathbed confessions. And Tom and Don have rousted a bunch of them together. Without them, we wouldn't have them. And with that, let's welcome back Tom Carey. Hello, Tom. Thanks for being here on a Thursday. Appreciate it.
1: Okay, Jeff. Can you hear me okay?
0: You sound like you're in a submarine, but I got you fine. No problems.
1: Nice to be with you, Jeff.
0: Thank you. Thank you. Always a pleasure. I've learned so much from you and Don and your works and your books. And if any of you have, let's say your jury is out on the UFO issue, it shouldn't be, but let's just say it is. And you want to really find out the truth, read Witness to Roswell. One book. And that'll set the benchmark for everything you think about thereafter. You'll get it. You'll see what this government does, what it's capable of. I think most of you understand that. Most of our audience does. You people are really smart. But seriously, Witness to Roswell will lock it all up for you. And don't wait for the government to tell you what to believe in. Never do that. All right, Tom, what's on the agenda tonight?
1: Well, I got a few deathbed confessions that we haven't talked about. As you stated earlier, maybe you didn't give me a number, but we have now 31 deathbed confessions.
0: That's extraordinary. Just extraordinary. That we never would have known about, friends. We wouldn't have known. These people may well have given their deathbed confessions. I'm not saying Don and Tom had anything directly to do with most of them, but maybe some. But they didn't want to take it with them. They got past the World War II ethos of following orders and said, no, this is big. The planet deserves this. Humankind deserves to know the truth. Go ahead. This is going to be good. Looking forward to it.
1: So we had quite a number also, Jeff, that we know were there, but they would not, they wouldn't talk. So,
0: yeah.
1: But we were persistent, and one thing led to another. And I put together the number of years that Don, myself, and Kevin, when you combine them all that we have put in on Roswell, it's like 115 man years that we have devoted as a team Roswell.
0: And, let me say this. I don't know what the highest civilian honor is from this country's government, but you all deserve that. And I mean that sincerely. You're not going to get it because our government is the number one lying agency in America. They lie all the time. They're still lying about UFOs, ETs. The fact that we've been visited forever, and the simple fact is, we might well be a creation of an extraterrestrial life form that came here and played genetic roulette, some would say, with Homo sapien type creatures on the planet.
1: Well, that may be so, Jeff. I don't know. We our mandate, Jeff, was to determine whether Roswell really happened or it didn't happen. That was our mandate. We never got into the subjects of where did they come from, why are they here, and were we created by some space race that took a bipedal or knuckle-walking higher primate and did some hocus-pocus with the genetics to create Homo sapiens. We never got into that because we were chasing witnesses all the time. And
0: thankfully so. I mean, this is only a matter of speculation. Where did we really come from? And why the dogged, stupid continuance of denial by the powers that be about our birthright to know what the hell's going on here? So, thankfully, you did focus on the hard and not the speculative, and you nailed it. Go right ahead.
1: Right, and that was our mandate. And like I said, we never got into those other things. We leave that to other people, and I'm satisfied with the job that we did. In fact, Jeff, we are I hate to use the word chasing, but it's true. We have a few new leads of people who saw the bodies. And mm-hmm. so mm-hmm. whenever we get a lead that involves the bodies, we drop everything else and go to it, full bore. And so we're chasing a few right now. It's more difficult.
0: Add to that 115 years. Okay, I got it.
1: Yeah. It's true. It's true. And I thought, okay, well, we're pretty much over now, you know. But I was talking to Don last week, and he said, well, he's got these three new ones. And boy, I tell you, I said, oh, my God, I'm back on the case. And that's what it did to me. And we're chasing a couple
0: nice
1: leads.
0: Nice. Very nice. So, and time is not on your side. Whatever you're chasing, I'm sure you've got the pedal to the metal, and you're going. Yes. You can't wait around on these things. Most understand that the work is one thing, but time is that's your number one enemy.
1: Yeah, the first person that mentioned that, Jeff, we're going back now to I first joined the Randall Schmidt team in 1991. And even at that time, the Stanton Friedman was talking about we're racing the Undertaker. That was his.
0: That's exactly right. Yeah, he made that. I had Stanton on the program until the end. Many, many appearances, many years, and always he would say that when this subject come up about people.
1: That was his phrase. Yes, we're racing the Undertaker. And I can tell you, he was right. The Undertaker has won because all of the firsthand witnesses that we knew about are gone now. They're all gone. The last one that we were aware of died about 5 years ago. Mm-hmm. And there may be a few out there. But we don't know. We don't know who they are, and we don't know. But that part of the investigation where, we got this guy was in the hangar and he saw all that's gone. Their children, the first generation children of these people, they're starting to pass away as well.
0: Wow. So we're talking. And they have a lot of data. The direct families have a lot of material in many cases. And as you know, you've gotten a lot from widows and children, and they know.
1: Yep. We know, we suspect, that's the better word, we suspect that a number of people do have souvenirs, as we will call them, especially the ranchers, because whenever there was a crash out in the desert or, you know, outside of Roswell, the ranchers would always get to it first. And it was almost like a get-together. You know, the children would go, the ranch workers would all go out because, you know, they wanted to see if they could help anybody. But it was told to us that any crash, they would always take souvenirs, whether it was a, you know, a bomber or a Piper Cub or so, you know, they would all take a souvenir or two from whatever crash it was. And certainly this was a different type of crash. And we have, we even have names and places where we think some physical evidence might be. And, but it's you know, it's impossible for us to get to it. And the ones that really disappoint us are the people that we strongly suspect have a piece of physical wreckage, and they, oh, no, no, I don't know.
0: How many do you think? How many?
1: Well, we're aware of about five. And there's no doubt there's more, but the ones we're aware of are count to five. And they all deny it, but we have been told by others.
0: Sure.
1: That they have a piece, and they saw it. They saw it.
0: Ah. So you've got some corroboration. That's very good. Yeah. Well, one can only hope.
1: We haven't given up on that, Jeff. You know, for our own sanity, before we check out, we'd like to, you know, have some physical recovered item to say that, you know, we were right all along. We believe we're right all along, but we would like to see something like that to put an exclamation point on it, like a piece of wreckage or, a fellow by the name of Anthony Bergaglia has helped us immensely. He has told us where, like at Walter Reed Hospital, he was told by a physician there that they have slides, you put under a microscope of biological remains on slides there from Roswell. And
0: From back in the day, they're still on file.
1: Yes. So how do you get to that? Oh, of course, they're not. But, oh, we don't have anything like it. But he was told by a physician there. Oh yes, there are slides with biological material on them, and that you could see under a microscope that they're from Roswell. And you know, I had a naval doctor. He was a great guy, and he was a pathologist, and he worked at Bethesda in Washington. The unfortunate part is when I knew him, because he passed away about 20 years ago, or more than that. I had never heard of Roswell, so it's actually more than 30 years ago. He was a great guy. He worked at Bethesda, and he was a pathologist. I'm thinking, oh, my God, he would have been there when the bodies came in. And he was a great pathologist. I mean, that was his specialty. And he worked for the Navy. And there's a good chance that he either knew something himself firsthand or had heard of something, but at that time I had never heard of Roswell. And so he passed away, and that was that. I missed the opportunity. I also, this is another thing, locally here in Huntington Valley and Bryn Athyn, there was a woman who my wife knew well, and I knew her. And it turned out that she was a nurse at Fort Worth Army Airfield when General Ramey was the commanding officer there. I said, were you there when the Roswell? Oh, yes, I was there when the Roswell. She wouldn't tell me anything. She would not tell me anything. And she was there at Fort Worth Army Airfield when the incident.
0: When the material came in.
1: Yes, yes. She would
0: and
1: not.
0: This lady is gone now, right?
1: Yes, yes. And I almost got down on my hands and knees and begged, please tell me. And she would not. And she married an Air Force officer.
0: Right.
1: And he was there too, and he died before she did. And I never knew him, but he had to know as well. And they were right here, a stone's throw from where we live. And it was a missed opportunity, but it's not that it wasn't for my not trying, because I did. But she wouldn't. The only thing that she really revealed was she talked about General Ramey. She said he was very short, and he thought he was God's gift to women. And that's all I was able to get out of her.
0: That little man's complex. All right. Yes. Napoleon. All right.
1: Yes. He thought he was God's gift to women.
0: What was the woman's job again?
1: She was a nurse.
0: Okay. All right. Well, she would have seen the bodies. Probably.
1: Yep. And very nice lady. We knew her well, but I just couldn't get her to talk about it. And that you know, when they've made up their mind not to talk about it, and we met a lot of those, that's what happens, and they will not relent. So, anyway.
0: When she said no, what was her demeanor? What was her face like? What was her voice like? Did she say,
1: I won't tell you?
0: She was playing with you. Almost playing with you.
1: Yeah, she was, I was there, you know, and that was it. She just would not talk other than her opinion of General Ramey. So, anyway, I was going
0: What I would like to say, two things, if I might. One, you and Don and Kevin deserve to see a piece of the magic metal. And I hope that happens. I hope someone perhaps listening who knows somebody who has a piece and is very quiet about it might talk to that source and say, look, Tom and Don deserve this. How about it? What are you going to do? Take it with you? They should do this. All right, that's one. Number two, switching gears a little bit, there's a new documentary out on the Aztec crash. Was it a year later? Something like that?
1: On the what?
0: Anyway, the Aztec crash.
1: Oh, yes, Aztec, yes.
0: About a year later or something. Anyway, the interesting... Go ahead. How are you?
1: That was actually the first crash I ever heard about.
0: Mm-hmm.
1: I heard about it from my older brother, because he read things like newspapers, and I was always out, playing baseball or something like that. He said, "Hey, Tom, listen to this." You know, and my brother, you know, he's a professor emeritus at the University of Virginia.
0: Mm-hmm.
1: He said, "Hey, Tom, listen to this," and he's reading the newspaper and said that there's been a crash. There was a crash at Aztec, New Mexico. I said, "Oh, so Aztec? You mean Mexico? The Aztec is in Mexico, right?" He said, "No, it's New Mexico." And he read the article about this Aztec crash. And of course, I didn't even know what flying saucers were at that point.
0: Very interesting. Well, that's March 25th, 1948. And so it's almost a year later from Roswell. Go ahead.
1: Thing is about Aztec, Jeff, is that it's either a single witness case or something. Not very. I don't know if any. There was a. Is his name Willingham? Something. There was a pilot.
0: Yeah,
1: named,
0: I think that's it. No, that's not. No, Willingham is not the Ros. No, he's not the Aztec case. This is a different one. Did you? You didn't see the new documentary? It's worth a look. I'll send it to you. I'll dig it up and find
1: okay.
0: it. We don't want to take up too much time on this, but here's the deal. 100-foot in diameter craft, portholes, we'll call them portholes, around the top dome. There's a top dome and a bottom dome that came out. It was a dish-shaped craft, 100-foot, and there were portholes. And inside, and there were five witnesses contacted that saw it, I guess for this effort made by a couple named the Ramseys, the two, Mr. and Mrs. Ramsey. Yeah, Scott Ramsey. Okay. They said that one of the windows had a little small hole in it. At first I thought it was a 1-inch in diameter hole, but no, it was more like a 50 caliber bullet. And I'm wondering if March in 1948, if an airborne U.S. scrambled fighter fired off a bunch of rounds at this thing, and one of them happened to punch through one of the portholes, because inside of the craft, which is now felt, it landed, let's say automatically, and it landed there in Aztec. Inside were 16 dead bodies, and they were all like flash burned. They were dead, and they looked like they were small, 4 feet, and the description was, they looked like children. They looked like children. Not little grays, not little ETs, different. It's a different group. But I'm wondering if that speculation is right, and it's spec, a 50 caliber round from an airborne attempted intercept or whatever, shoot down, went through one of the plexiglass, whatever the hell they are, windows. Caused an immediate flash fire of some kind inside and killed all the occupants, and the craft went on to auto-descend and auto-land. That's, in my view, a possibility. And the extended question from this is it possible, people like to think that, advanced radars might have brought the Roswell crash into being, but could it have been shot down?
1: There, as far as I know, Jeff, there's nothing like that indicated for Roswell as far as,
0: okay.
1: Like bullet hole
0: good.
1: Or something like
0: just
1: that.
0: Just wanted to throw it out there. Because let's just say the Aztec craft took a round through a window, although they're not windows, but whatever, and something, a flash explosion occurred inside of some incendiary type. Didn't damage the craft, but it damaged the occupants. Two dead on the control floor, the upper level, around 14 dead, just laying on the floor on the lower level. And the witnesses there have told their story about what happened. And I think there are five of them. Anyway, I'll send you the documentary. It's a heck of a case. That ties into Roswell. It's just about a year later, from July to March. Well, less than a year. But it's very interesting. I'll send it along.
1: Yeah, I confused it with the El Indio case.
0: No, that was a crash in Mexico proper,
1: yes.
0: Below the border. And Willingham flew over it. I think he was an Air National Guard pilot. And he came back. He went to the site, and they gave him a lot of crap. So he went and got another plane or a helicopter. No, he got a plane, a light plane, like a Piper Cub, whatever. And he went back, and he overflew the site, and he saw it.
1: Yeah,
0: you know the story
1: Kevin,
0: better than
1: I know. Kevin Randall doesn't believe that the Del Rio El Indio case is real. It was a stolen. I believe he's the only witness is Willingham.
0: Yeah, but I understand.
1: I do have Scott Ramsey's book, but unfortunately, I'm so busy on Roswell. You know, yeah. I don't have many chances to read other people.
0: No. Well, this is a documentary. It's on video. You can just, I think it's about 90 minutes, but I just watched the first 60. You'll get the whole picture. It's a very interesting story because the craft, as it was witnessed, came in and hit the side of, let's say there are a lot of buttes. It's a valley, and then the valley walls go up, and then they're flat on the top, you know, about 1,000 feet, something like that. The craft came in and nicked the wall of this rising, we'll call it a butte. And that nick is still there. It's a horizontal gash in the rocks, and there's no reason for it except if something had physically done it. This is another little aspect, and you know all about aspects. Anyway, okay.
1: I do have Scott Ramsey's book, yeah. You have spurred me to find it in my collection and read it.
0: Well, their last book, their third, is coming out momentarily. It's a complete summary of the all their work and more. So you might wait for the new one. But whatever.
1: Yeah, whatever. I do remember he called me when he was writing. I forget why he called me, but he did, and we talked for a number of minutes. I forget what it was about, but he did call me when he was writing that book.
0: And, yeah. Well, they worked very hard on it, and they're nice people, and it seems like it's a real case.
1: It was Scott and his wife, wasn't it?
0: Correct.
1: Yeah.
0: Okay. Susan, maybe? I can't remember her name. Sorry.
1: Yeah. Yes. I was going to bring up, I have three deathbeds that I have never talked about. And I was going to bring up the first one. Is a fellow by the name of George, and these are all these deathbeds, the 30 of them, because the 31st one we only got last year. The 30 of them are in our book, Witness to Roswell, and not to give my book, Don's my book a plug, but they're all in there, and this fellow, his name was George Compton, and he was a intelligence officer in the Air Force, late 40s through 1973. And he was stationed at Kelly Air Force Base in San Antonio, Texas. I don't know if you're familiar with San Antonio, but there's like five military bases in and around San Antonio. I used to know all of them. It's Lackland, of course. When I went in the Air Force, it's still the gateway to the Air Force is Lackland Air Force Base. And then there's Kelly and Medina and Randolph and one or two Brooks. I don't know how they have so many military bases there, but they do. Well, he was stationed at Kelly in the early 1970s. And we get the story from his grandson, Kenneth. And I'm sorry, it was his son, Kenneth. And when we got the story from his son, Kenneth was 65 years old himself. That shows you how the case is aging.
0: Gotcha.
1: And his father had a heart attack around 1972, 73, somewhere there. And he had to have bypass surgery. Now, back in then, back in the early 70s, it's not like today where it's almost like a piece of cake, right, Jeff?
0: Sure. Gotcha.
1: Bypass surgery, well, it was in your right ear. Well, back then, it was, you know, pretty dangerous. And so he has this bypass surgery. So he's in recovery, and his son comes in, and he said, Dad, did you see the white light? And he said, Father, matter of factly, you know, he was in recovery. He was awake. He said, Son, no, I didn't. I saw the aliens at Wilford Hall. And I could tell you.
0: That's funny.
1: I was in Wilford Hall myself when I was in boot camp in the Air Force in 1963. I had walking pneumonia. I spent a night in Wilford Hall in 1963 with walking pneumonia. Well, it turns out, you know, Dad, what do you mean you saw aliens at Wilford Hall? Because he had never told his family about Roswell. And there he is. He just had bypass surgery. And he says, no, son, I saw the aliens at Wilford Hall. And he wasn't like trying to make us, you know, something snarky or wise about it. It was a matter of fact. And Dad, what are you talking about? So it turns out that he finally told me, he says, well, in 1964, now this is a year after I was in Wilford Hall. I should have waited a year. He said he was ordered by, he was an intelligence officer. They said, get over to Wilford Hall at Lackland Air Force Base. We want you to view, they're viewing two bodies there. And we want you to be a witness. And so, you know, he goes, okay, yep, okay. So he goes over there, and there's two gurneys, and there's these two little bodies. He said they were 3 to 4 feet tall, your typical grays, you know, grayish color and all that. And he says, I don't know why I was there, but they ordered me to go there and view and be a witness and view this. And so he described for his son what they looked like. And he said, I don't know why I was there. I guess it's because I was local at Kelly Air Force Base, close to Lackland. And they needed the Air Force. They wanted someone to witness this. And so he went there, and on two gurneys, there were two little bodies, 3 to 4 feet tall, large heads, nose. No hair, you know the picture. And he says that when I was in surgery, that's what I saw. I didn't see any white light. I saw these aliens at Wilford Hall. And
0: what an interesting thing. That's fascinating.
1: Yeah. And he recovered, but, you know, it looked like he, you know, bypass surgery, heart attack, you know, you don't know, right? But his son thought he was, you know, going, that was going to be it. But so when he recovered, his dad, did you see the white light? No. I saw the aliens at Wilford Hall. So I'm counting that as a deathbed confession. And he did die. I think we just missed the Well, no, the son was 65 when he told us. So I don't know what year George Compton died, but that was his deathbed confession. We thought it was close enough to a deathbed confession, so we included that. And we thought it was an interesting story.
0: Oh, I concur. You made the right call. I agree.
1: Certainly I did, having been a guest at Wilford Hall with walking pneumonia a year before this occurred. So
0: that's funny. That's funny.
1: Most people don't know that General Roger Ramey had a deathbed confession, but he did. Did you know he had a deathbed confession?
0: No, sir, I did not, Tom, and this is interesting. I want to hear this.
1: Yes.
0: Ramey was a key in creating the lie, okay?
1: Yes.
0: So for all of you out there, that's remarkable. Maybe his conscience wasn't dead.
1: He was the architect of a cover-up. He was the architect of the cover-up. General Roger Ramey, commanding officer of the mighty 8th Air Force of World War II fame. After the war, the headquarters relocated to Fort Worth Army Air Field in Fort Worth, Texas. A year later, it became Carswell Air Force Base when the National Security Act of September 18th, 1947. See how I remembered all that? It's delved in my memory here. But back at the time of the Roswell incident, it was still Fort Worth Army Airfield. And with the National Recovery Act, that's when the Air Force became a separate branch of the service. And they took the Army part out of it. It became the U.S. Air Force. So anyway, Roger Ramey, back in 1947, was a one-star brigadier general commanding the 8th Air Force, which during World War II helped to basically bomb Germany into submission along with the British. The Americans went by day and the British went by night, and the Russians came in from the east. So Ramey, he was when the Roswell incident occurred, and you remember the famous headline that went around the world: RAAF, that's Roswell Army Airfield, captures flying saucer in Roswell region, and that headline went around the world. Once it hit the wire, the Associated Press wire, the United Press International wire, went around the world. And it became these, everybody was going crazy with this because
0: that newspaper headline, it sticks in my memory like it does yours now. I see
1: yes.
0: it. I'll never forget that. One of the most honest, important, truthful headlines of our age.
1: Yes, they were right with the first one. And it said, RAAF captures flying saucer in Roswell region. So you can imagine, because these things called flying saucers were only a few weeks old, and people were wondering what they were. And there were daily headlines about the flying saucers. Anyway, they got a call at Fort Worth from the chief of SAC. It was a Strategic Air Force Base, a member of the Strategic Air Command, and the deputy commander of SAC, Clemens McMullen, calls Ramey, says, "Do something. Get the press off the back. Kill this story," because they did not want this to go public. So they cooked up the weather balloon story. We got that from Thomas and Jefferson Dubose, who was Ramey's chief of staff. They said he and Ramey cooked up that weather balloon story to kill the story in the press. And it did. It did. So the Roswell incident was a two-day story. And it was dead the day after that headline I talked about went out. The story was dead. And so it wasn't until, you know, the late 70s that it became a real story again, and people started investigating. But General Ramey, he died in 1963. Okay? This is long before
0: he couldn't have been very old, Tom. That's
1: 59.
0: Rather young.
1: He was
0: How 59. Old? Yeah, 59. You're 59. Yeah.
1: Yes. and he died in 1963. And so we tried vociferously or with great alacrity to interview Mrs. Ramey, because she was still alive when we were, making our investigation.
0: Right.
1: But their son, Kent Ramey, was, you heard the story of Horatio at the bridge. He was Horatio keeping investigators like myself and Randall and Schmidt and Bridge away from his mother. Because the general died in 1961, and here we are in the 1980s and 90s trying to talk to his mother, and Kent Ramey was the Horatio at the bridge fighting us all. Well, it turns out, and this is how, this is how we got information. There was an actress from the late 30s through the 1940s and the early 50s named Elaine Shepherd. And she...
0: Not a household name.
1: A household name. Elaine Shepherd. I never had heard of her. And she was married to an Air Force officer. And lo and behold, they became friends with the Ramies. And Mrs. I forget what her married name was. I just go by her maiden name, Elaine Shepherd. Elaine Shepherd was very good friends with Ramey's wife, Latane Ramey. Oh, my goodness. And so we had heard through the grapevine that General Ramey, that she had asked General Ramey on his deathbed, "Dear, what happened at Roswell?" Because he hadn't talked to her about it either.
0: Really?
1: And all he said was, "It was a spaceship." That was his deathbed statement.
0: Well, at least she brought that out. I assume she brought it out.
1: So she tells Elaine Shepherd, "Well, my husband, he finally did confess. He said it was a spaceship on his deathbed."
0: Well, that should turn the whole story essentially inside out from the official government lies. That's a remarkable statement.
1: She tells Elaine Shepherd, who told somebody else, who told me, "You want to talk to Elaine Shepherd," which I did. And this is like 1995. And so I called her up, and, "Oh, yes, that's the truth. But you can't use the story." "Say what?" She says, "I'm going to write a book, and it's going to be a chapter in my book." Oh, boy, another one that says they're going to write a book. Well, she never did. She never did. She died unknown to me the next year, 1996. But her story was that Latane had told her that the general said it was a spaceship, but that she herself, Elaine, was going to write a book, and there was going to be a chapter in the book about that.
0: A chapter.
1: What also is interesting, Jeff, is that in 1948, this is a year after the incident, General Ramey and some of the flight officers, they're waiting on the tarmac for a bomber to come in, or a bomber that they're going to go out on. And one of the officers, they're standing there waiting for the plane to arrive. "Hey, General, what happened back there at Roswell last year?" And his answer was, "Son, it was, oh my goodness, it was out of this world, son, just out of this world." And that was his answer. He wanted to know what happened, and all he said was, son, it was out of this world, just out of this world. So that was some weather balloon. I have to tell you that, Jeff.
0: Pretty interesting. And I think we all need to remember, especially our younger listeners, that these people coming out of World War II came from an entirely different generational mindset.
1: Yes.
0: They weren't like us. When they gave their word, they stood on it, and when they were ordered to do something, 99.9% of them did it.
1: Yes, I remember. I interviewed that witness. Must be 20 years ago, and he, of course, he's dead now. But he said, "Yeah, it was. We were on the tarmac waiting, and I asked Ramey. I said, what was that stuff that crashed Roswell the year before?" He said, "It was fun. It was out of this world, just out of this world." And what's his name himself? I think Ramey, he died in 63. I think I know he had at least two stars. He might have had three. I think he had three. That would be a lieutenant general. The commanding officer at Roswell, William Blanchard, was a full bird colonel at the time. And he died at his desk in the Pentagon in 1966 with four stars on his lapel.
0: He died at his desk?
1: Yes.
0: He died at his desk?
1: He died at his desk, a massive heart attack, and he had four stars, and he was age 50. To have four stars at age 50 is doing pretty good. Everybody, even when he was at Roswell, they said, oh, my, because he was like 6'4", 6'5", movie star, good looks, West Point graduate. He was going to be the chief of staff at some point. They all knew it. And like I said, he was at the Pentagon with four stars. He was going to be the chief of staff, but he had this massive heart attack. And when he left being the commanding officer at Roswell, I think he went to Washington as in some capacity, inspector general or something like that. And a couple of years after that, not long after the incident, this would be like 48, 49, 50, he came back to Roswell as a sort of like the conquering hero. You know, he returned to Roswell and he met up with people he used to know, one being the publisher or the editor of the Roswell Daily Record. And I unfortunately forget his name right now, but I can picture him. And he asked Blanchard, what was that? What about that Roswell? You know, was that something or... And Blanchard said, that wreckage that I saw was the strangest thing I ever saw in my life up to that point and ever since. It was the strangest thing I've ever seen. Again, another one of those weather balloons. And but also, and we get this from a fellow that we trusted. His name was Chester Lytle. He was on the Atomic Energy Commission. Just an amazing guy. He had his own communications company in Roswell in later years. He died in his 90s, but he was sharp as a tack. And, so he didn't tell us everything. He told us a lot. But he told Blanchard and Lytle were up in Alaska at one point in the early 60s doing different things, but they ran into one another. And on the flight back to Washington, Blanchard told them about, yeah, there, Roswell, it was a crash. There were four dead bodies, which was true. Their fifth one was still alive. He said, yeah, there was a crash of a flying saucer. There were four dead bodies, blah, blah, blah, blah, blah. Well, we didn't get the story from Light.

0: Yeah. We would always look at
1: Tom, go ahead and wrap it up. We're over time, but we can finish.
0: Oh,
1: go
0: I'm
1: ahead.
0: I'm sorry.
1: It's all right.
0: Those are just the two that I had never talked about, Jeff.
1: Those are very telling, especially when you consider the type of person that was making those statements. They were not like us. They were World War II, and it was a whole different world, different attitude, different discipline, just different. And for them to say that is extraordinary. That's remarkable.
0: Yes.
1: Well, good.
0: Yes.
1: Very good. All right. We'll talk next month, Tom. Thank you for sharing those. They're great. 31. Oh. 31.
0: We got a couple leads we're working on, Jeff. Hopefully we'll bring those to fruition.
1: I hope so. Thank you. I look forward to it. All right. You be well. Say hi to the missus.
0: Okay. Thank you. Take care.
1: Okay. You bet. Tom Carey. And we will be right back. Hold on.
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6: 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The radiation is migrating inland and is moving across the entire country. There's only one proven defender to radiation exposure, the brilliant Chernobyl

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0: All right, welcome back. Many extraordinary things, deserving things, wonderful things have been said about Gerald Celente. He is, without question, one of my heroes, always has been, always will be. And he's back with us tonight, the master of trends, the Trends Journal, one of the most, I think, unspoken masterpieces of journalism in history. It is the best news magazine ever. And it's what Time Magazine might have been had it been straight and credible. No commercials. It should be on every other coffee table in America. Americans don't read much anymore. That doesn't stop Gerald. And the magazine is shattering when you look at it and you read it. And it doesn't date. It's good in 6 months. It's good in a year. It's history. He's actually writing and presenting history often before it happens. Welcome back, my friend. How are you?
1: That's very kind of you. Thank you so much. Yeah, I got to tell you, I've never worked harder in my life with all the wars going on and as trend forecasters. You know, you look at all the information. It's not what you like, what you want, what you wish for. It's what is. And, you know, we read all, you know, we subscribe to Haaretz, the Israeli newspaper. We go to Times of Israel. We go to Jerusalem Post. We go to Ynet. When everything the Israelis have to say. We go to Fars News Agency, Tasman. We go to Press TV, IRNA, Tehran Times, et cetera, want to hear what the Iranians have to say.
0: Sure.
1: And we go to Arab News, Al Jazeera, DW, the Germans, France 24, BBC, Guardian, on and on and on. So we read about, this is what they're saying. This is our analysis, and this is our trend forecast. So we give you the whole story. But you don't get that in the American media. You get the one side. And it's so sad to see the demise of our society. And look at this guy. Look who owns now CNN. And
0: The Ellisons. Shame. When I was a kid, they used to talk about antitrust. With now Paramount Skydancing buying, took a year. They bought Warner Brothers, but it's not just Warner Brothers. If you look at the Warner Brothers umbrella and what's under it, you'll be shocked. These people now under the name of Skydance only, that's it, David Ellison, the son of Larry, will have control of the majority of viable American media. Oh, they're going to run their agenda down our throats nonstop now. It's a huge thing. It should never have been allowed to happen.
1: What are you talking about, not allowed to happen? well, grow the hell up. What are you kidding me?
0: That's right.
1: Not allowed to happen. It's a crime syndicate that morons and imbeciles call a government.
0: Let me
1: make this clear. A fundamental basis.
0: We have no government.
1: No, it's a crime syndicate. A fundamental basis of tracking trends is to understand all things are connected. And we know opportunity misses those who view the world through the eyes of their profession. So if you only look at what you're doing or where you're not going anywhere. But I'm noting this because where the future is going, both the positives and the negatives, they're totally distorted by the mainstream media, prostitute media.
0: Corrupted.
1: And now this Larry Ellison, the multi-billionaire, what is he worth, $300-something billion?
0: I don't know.
1: He bought CBS in 2024.
0: Yeah.
1: Now he owns CNN. And you go back, the number's now five major corporations control 90% of Americans' media. So go back to the 1980s, 50 companies controlled it.
0: Only five now. Mergers and acquisitions. But
1: five.
0: If you look at the ownership and the control of those five companies, what are you going to find, Gerald? What's the common denominator? You phrase it any way you want. It's the same people. It's the same agenda. We have no government. This is international Zionist control of as much of the world as it can possibly handle and then some. It's out of control.
1: Well, you made it perfectly clear. Because when the Ellison's little boy took over CBS, he hired Barry Weiss as editor-in-chief, who, according to workers.org, is reported to be a self-described, quote, Zionist fanatic.
0: Correct. Correct.
1: All right? And this is the arrogant. Oh, he paid her $150 million for a nothing company to bring her in there, and this is the woman that tried to fire college professors for supporting Palestinians.
0: That's sick, sick. If you've ever heard her speak, dear friends, pull up a clip if you haven't. This woman is not an extraordinary brain. Let's put it that way.
1: No.
0: Okay, I'll leave it at that.
1: No, and again, it's like I said, it's one big club and you ain't in it, as George Carlin used to say, because as truth out, they noted last October, quote, with Donald Trump's recent executive order, Ellison and Oracle will now oversee TikTok's algorithms, shaping a platform that reaches 150 million U.S. users. They also note that, quote, Ellison, you ready? Ellison is a staunch backer of Israel. He is one of the top donors to the Friends of Israel Defense Force, a U.S. nonprofit that effectively subsidizes the Israeli military. Ellison has given the FIDC, how about FUC, at least $26.6 million, and quotes him as saying, quote, I feel a deep emotional connection to the state of Israel and the Israeli people. Oh, you love that genocide, don't you? You love the way they bombed Gaza into ruins. You love that they killed about 76,000 people, and the numbers are over 100,000. You love that, don't you? Hey, shut the hell up, you little guinea from the Bronx. I'm Larry Ellison. I'm a billionaire. You're just a piece of crap. Hey, come over here and say that to me, man. Come over here and say that to me. No, I'll send my guys to blow your brains out. That's the way we work. You got
0: it? These are the, these are the people in, and I think the Gaza tally might be 300,000-400,000. Could be
1: it's
0: higher. We don't know.
1: Where the hell is the outrage? And I got
0: where is it?
1: Slime balls calling me an anti-Semite.
0: Yeah. No. Doesn't work anymore. That's loose. Unfortunately, I shouldn't say that, because with the rank and file in this country, the average American, they don't know what to make of all this. They just can't wrap their minds around it.
1: They never do.
0: Nothing new.
1: 92% of the people swallow the crap spewing out of little Georgie Bush's mouth. We're going to get that guy Osama bin Laden get him alive. The longest war in American history, the Afghan War. All right? They've been dumb as hell. Hey, how about L.B. Jerkoff with the Vietnam War?
0: Right.
1: How about Bill Clinton's bombs away over Baghdad every time he got caught with his pants down? You like the Iraq War? How about the Nobel Peace of Crap Prize winner Barack Obama and
0: what
1: Samantha Powers and Hillary Clinton and Susan Rice? We're going to get that guy. We got to get that guy Gaddafi out of there in Libya. They're the richest country in Africa, giving more people rights and benefits, but they got a lot of oil over there, you know?
0: Yeah. If you read some of Gaddafi's statements, the man was obviously way above the norm. Very smart man. He
1: I'm
0: saw
1: saying
0: what was coming.
1: It's a crime syndicate.
0: Well, that's fair.
1: Another.
0: That's fair.
1: Woodrow
0: that's
1: Wilson.
0: Correct.
1: FDR. Giving us World War II, and one lying bastard after another, and bitches to be equal.
0: Yeah. Yep. Well, I tell you this, Barry Weiss and the first takeover of, a major, the CBS News takeover, and the new anchorman put in there and all that. We are being fed Zionist slop around the clock, nonstop, through dozens and dozens of media outlets in this country now.
1: Yep.
0: So,
1: and by the way, just to make this clear, with Ellison,
0: yeah,
1: that they go on to note that Ellison, again, as I said, he goes, "We love the country of Israel, and we'll do everything we can to support the country of Israel." They said that Ellison is extremely close to Israeli Prime Minister Benjamin Netanyahu, who has vacationed at Ellison's Island in Hawaii.
0: Mm-hmm.
1: All right?
0: Mm-hmm. Mm-hmm.
1: And we note this because that's the media today. It's across five controlled news media spectrum. It's my side, one side news. That's the way of America. And most of the world, by the way. And right. Let's go back to when this happened. That little slime ball, an arrogant little nothing of a clown from Arkansas that wasn't worth any dough before he got governor, Bill Clinton, the 1996 Federal Communication Act that deregulated the communication industry. There were thousands of independent radio stations, newspapers, TV, on and on, all over the country. Nope. He deregulated it. What do you think he's worth $150 million for, right? A little guy of nothing. Same with Obama. He's only worth about $50 million. Look at these little clowns of nothing.
0: That's right.
1: Right in front of everybody's eyes. Don't forget the vote.
0: Yeah.
1: Don't forget the vote. Here, this is from Gallup. You ready? 17% of Americans have a great deal or quite a lot of confidence in newspapers, and 14% say the same about television news.
0: Where'd you get this?
1: This Gallup just came out yesterday.
0: Oh, give the numbers again.
1: The data. 17% of Americans have a great deal or quite a lot of confidence in newspapers, while 14% say the same about television news. Among the lowest, newspapers and television news rank among the lowest rated institutions, with confidence levels exceeding only Congress at 9%. By comparison, 67% express confidence in small business, the highest rated institution. That's mm-hmm. Gallup. And this just came out on October 6th.
0: I didn't think there were any newspapers left. I guess there are.
1: Again, they're owned by the bigs.
0: Yeah. Yeah. Yeah. We're in such trouble.
1: Oh, no, this is terrible.
0: Know.
1: And again, and it's one lie after another that Trump gets away with, and it's day after day after day after day after day after day.
0: Nonstop.
1: Never. It's one lie after another, and he gets away with it. Here, this is on Monday. Trump addressed a rally in Nebraska on Monday and said that, quote, U.S. is, quote, kicking Iran's ass.
0: Yeah.
1: And that the war will end very soon. And the prices are going to come down. All right? This is the lying Trump. Again, we only write the facts in the Trends Journal.
0: Mm.
1: On March 1st, they started the war the day before, February 28th. He told New York Times that the Iran conflict would take, quote, 4 or 5 weeks, and it won't be difficult. Now we're into the 8th month.
0: It's almost as bad as the Ukraine war, 4.5 years.
1: Hey, what the hell are you talking about? You elect me, I'm going to end that Ukraine war in 24 hours, all right? All right? Hey, now that I'm elected, before I get into office, before they inaugurate me, I'm going to end that war, right? All right? That's the crap spewing out of that fat boy's mouth.
0: Yeah? I agree.
1: Awful. I'm not making it up. Those are the facts.
0: How do we even begin to approach extricating this country from the the Zionist grip of the death grip of Zionism. How's that?
1: You forgot about genocide, Joe?
0: Oh, no, I haven't forgotten at all.
1: That's what I'm saying. They own the country. Look at Ellison owning the media.
0: Yeah. Yeah. Never
1: they
0: should have gotten
1: anywhere. Look at the Goldman Sachs. I mean, one after another. One after another. And just to make it clear, when you talk about who these companies own, who runs the country, they're the ones in charge. Mm-hmm. All the facts are there, and I'm not making this stuff up. There's an article. I was just reading it. One of the good newspapers, by the way, one of the only ones that I have any good information from, and we subscribe to a lot of stuff, is the Financial Times. They have some really good economic data in there that you don't get in too many other places.
0: Yep.
1: And they had an article in here about the today about Goldman Sachs and how, here, you ready?
0: Yeah.
1: Goldman to pay top bosses, you ready? $500 million in bonus plan. Okay? Goldman Sachs' most senior executives are on the line to receive more than $500 million in special bonuses. All right? And Goldman's chief executive, David Solomon, is taking home about $100 million in share-based awards. All right? You got it? So everybody get back to work. Oh, by the way, look at the cover of this week's Trends Journal.
0: Mm-hmm.
1: Go to trendsjournal.com. It makes it perfectly clear.
0: I think I saw it already.
1: Yep.
0: I did. I'll go look again. Yeah, it's right there. Right, to pull it up, trendsjournal.com. Go take a look. Prepare for chaos.
1: Nope, they're right to the right of it, the magazine.
0: Oh, sorry. It's you in a wonderful pose. How did you get that? That's AI, isn't it?
1: Yeah, I guess so.
0: It's terrific.
1: Politicians
0: are arrogant, low-life pieces of shit who steal your money and tell you what to do. I ran this 2 days ago on my website.
1: Okay.
0: The link right back.
1: So that's it.
0: That's the truth.
1: It's the truth. And I forgot to put in there the liars. Why they went into office.
0: They lie their way into office. And also, if they sign up to be a Zionist contract player, they're guaranteed getting into office. Okay?
1: And that's the other thing. Zionism is a made-up, baloney piece of crap by Theodore Herzl in the 1890s.
0: Yeah. No, it's a new term. It's a misdirection, basically. It's all about the chosen. It's all a Jewish thing, okay? If it were a Catholic thing, a Buddhist thing, a Hindu thing, an Irish thing, would say the same thing. But you're not allowed to with those people. You have to say Zionism. No, it's Jewish.
1: It's a made-up piece of garbage. Zionism. And shove this chosen crap up your you-know-what.
0: Self-chosen. Always say self-chosen.
1: Chosen.
0: They're self-chosen.
1: Oh, I'm just a little guinea. I'm a nobody. F you. And again, the chosen people are the one that live in the spirit of the God that they believe in. Those are the chosen people.
0: There you go. Yeah. Well, who goes... All right, who goes into Gaza? And they're still doing it every day. The so-called Israeli Defense Forces, no, the Israeli Occupation Forces, they go in there and their soldiers do what? They look for little toddlers and children and shoot them in the head. That's what they do. And they love it. And they take souvenirs. This has been a matter of public record. And they laugh about it. They don't consider Palestinians human beings.
1: Nope.
0: They're much more above human stature. Just ask them, they'll tell you. They really do think that they are the elite of the planet.
1: Yeah. And this is Israeli strikes in Gaza kill four Palestinians.
0: It's nonstop, every day.
1: Day after day. And none of this is in the prostitute media.
0: Israeli strikes with American munitions, Gerald.
1: Yep.
0: Israeli strikes
1: our
0: with American
1: money,
0: jets,
1: our money,
0: weapons. That's right.
1: And that slime ball, that arrogant little slime ball, Barack Obama, $3.8 billion of our money going to Israel every year.
0: That's back then.
1: The death toll October 7th, 2023 has reached 250,000, which accounts only for violent deaths, and several studies have found that it is likely a significant undercount, and that the real death toll exceeds 100,000.
0: No, it's probably closer to 500,000.
1: But I'm just
0: it's
1: saying,
0: all lies.
1: Even at that number.
0: Of course. No, you're right.
1: All right, but then
0: totally right.
1: Then let's go to. You go to the Israeli news. Let me just see here. We go to, let's go to Times of Israel. And there was a story here that IDF soldier killed, three others wounded after Humvee overturned in southern Lebanon. That's the headline story. IDF soldier killed. What the hell are you doing in Lebanon? Shut the hell up. We're stealing the land. God gave it to us. It's in the good book, chapter 6, section 8.
0: What are you doing in Lebanon? What are you doing on the West Bank? What are you doing in Gaza? What are you doing in Syria? What are you doing fighting Iran and forcing that little wimp Trump to follow right along? And we don't know how many Americans have been killed and wounded in that war yet, but it's a lot more than they'll ever admit. We do know that.
1: Yep.
0: This is all disgusting. This country is being run by another country, a foreign country, and its people. Okay? They own it. Epstein, they own it. What did Thomas Massey say? I may be the only person in Congress, 535 American representatives, the only person in Congress who doesn't have an AIPAC babysitter to make sure he or she votes right.
1: Yep.
0: That's what he said.
1: Yep.
0: And he's probably correct. And look, this is all...
1: Again, I just read you the Ellison crap.
0: I don't like sounding like a defeatist. I don't know how you get out of this. They have too much control, Gerald.
1: It's going to be a nuclear war. It's going to be end of life on Earth. They're ramping up the Ukraine war. Look what that little clown boy Mertz, that little jerk over there.
0: He's such a moron.
1: He has a 10% popularity rating. He just went to Ukraine. They're giving him, we got to stop those Russians. We only killed 27 million of them in World War II. Yeah, that little slime ball. Oh, what is he from, BlackRock or Blackstone? One of those? Oh, yeah, one of those guys, right?
0: Blackstone.
1: Right?
0: Look, it doesn't matter which one. Zelensky is a Jew. They're taking Ukraine and they're conducting a Christian Holocaust. They've killed 1.5 million Christian Ukrainians by feeding them into the Russian military meat grinder in the last 4.5 years. Christians. I guarantee you there are no Jews in that army that go to fight the Russians on the front lines. It's Zelensky. He's sick. He's stolen billions of dollars. Billions.
1: 2014 Trends Journal, the United States overthrow.
0: You had it.
1: The democratically elected government evicting Yanukovych, Victoria Nuland, that slime ball with her husband.
0: Oh, pig. A pig. Pig,
1: yep.
0: pig.
1: Yep. And she brags that we gave $5 billion to non-governmental organizations to teach democracy in Ukraine. And it was the Nazi Ukrainians that overthrew the government and slaughtered 15,000 Russians in the Donbas region of Ukraine. Totally. And she's caught on the phone with another little clown boy that was United States ambassador to Ukraine, Jeffrey Pyatt. She said, F the EU, we're putting Yatsen, the little guy, Yatsenyuk.
0: I remember. You got a good memory. This is good.
1: Well, I got to write about this stuff every day.
0: Yeah. Well, here's the deal. You've been at this a long time.
1: 47
0: I've been at this
1: years.
0: Yes, I've been at this 33 years on this program, trying to warn people about the influence, the overrepresentational influence of Jews in America. I've been telling people that for all these 33 years. I paid a big price. Gerald used to be on all the major video outlets, all the major networks, all the major news programs, you name it. Gerald was, I used to see him all the time. And then the truth. He starts to make it clear what's going on here. And the invitations virtually stopped. That was it. All you got to do is tell the truth about those people.
1: I went broke.
0: Yeah, I understand.
1: I
0: believe
1: it. After I called the panic of 08. I used to be on Oprah, The Today Show, Good Morning America, all the time. Yeah. All the media boxes of when I used to be on, when they used to have newspapers and magazines. I used to know all the time.
0: Sure, I know.
1: And then I came out, look it up. USA Today, December 2000. 2001 won't be our year, Trendsier says. Major article in USA Today, when it was a big newspaper. I warned that a wave of anti-Americanism was sweeping the globe and Americans wouldn't be safe at home or abroad. This is before 9/11. Everybody had me on. And they said, why are you saying this? I said, payback's a bitch. I said, every time Bill Clinton gets his pants down, it's bombs away over Baghdad, just overthrew the Yugoslav government. Mm-hmm. He's destroying Palestine, giving all this, why are you anti-American?
0: Yeah, that was the start of it.
1: That's what happened to me.
0: Yeah. They used to call my sponsors, Gerald, literally phone them and threaten them. If they continued to sponsor this program, they would be declared part of a national anti-Semitic boycott that was going on.
1: Yep.
0: And I lost a lot of sponsors. If I'd have played the game, we'd both be rich if we'd have played the game.
1: Yep. That play the game, man, and suck over and bow down. Again, that's this little clown Mertz was on the board of directors of the supervisory board
0: he's
1: of BlackRock.
0: He's something else.
1: And look at the little nobody over there in Macron. The little, maybe he's not a cut, so I don't think he has one. And look what's going on in France. Look at what's going on in France as it's going to hell. It's one European country after another that's being wiped out.
0: Yeah. Yeah. Marie Le Pen will probably win in France, but
1: yeah,
0: it's
1: she's
0: too late.
1: Nobody too. Yeah.
0: It's too late. It's too late.
1: But she's another one, yeah. But they're all, you know. And again, there's another article we had today in our podcast that we did. Oh, by the way, this is an article from the New York Times today. How a U.S. diplomat suppressed and altered reports critical of Israel. The top aide to
0: there it is again. Dear friends, this article Gerald's going to quote from. This happens all the time. All the time things like this happen. Protect Israel. Protect the Jews. Every time. It's the same damn thing. Go ahead.
1: Again, this is from the New York Times.
0: Yeah, I gotcha.
1: A top aide for Ambassador Mike Huckabee, little fat little swamp
0: jerk.
1: Oh,
0: what a disgusting pig.
1: Skewed information to portray the Netanyahu government in a favorable light, according to multiple officials and documents obtained by the New York Times. And it goes on and on and on about how they're lying, and this guy's name is Milstein, who did it. 36 years old. Has repeatedly suppressed or significantly revised embassy reporting on Israel's activities to present the Netanyahu government in a favorable light, according to a dozen people who work with or interact with Mr. Milstein in both Jerusalem and Washington. All right? That's the New York Times showing you how bad it is.
0: Mm-hmm. Mm-hmm. Well, when the New York Times, it's always been considered a Jewish platform, starts to talk about it, we must be near the end. That's all I can suggest. This isn't going to last.
1: Again, as I was saying about France, this is not France's economy stuck in negative loop. Their debt-to-GDP ratio is about 120. All right? All of Europe is going down. This war and it was going down before this, but this war has cost the entire world. Again, the cover of your Trends Journal magazine a couple of weeks ago. Two warmongers start a war that 8 billion people are paying the price for, and 8 billion people can't stop two warmongers. Think about it.
0: All I can say is the clock is ticking, and we're near the end. This cannot last. It will not last because that's their plan.
1: They're gonna. I'm telling you, they're gonna. It's gonna be nuclear war.
0: No nukes. No, there's nowhere else to go. Traditional military tactics, as you know, you've probably written about it, can no longer be practiced. You cannot gather and concentrate men and tanks and equipment because of missiles and drones. You can't do it. Traditional military tactics are out the door. So what do you have left? Tactical nukes. They'll start with that, and once that door is opened, it'll never be closed.
1: You got it. Again, one of my books, Trends 2000, international bestseller, they brought me to Virginia Military Institute. This is in 2000. And one of the articles, one of the pieces in Trends 2000 was New Millennium Warfare. They brought me to Virginia Military Institute. I was the keynote speaker back in 2000 talking about New Millennium Warfare. There were no drones back then. This is the beginning of the Internet revolution. I said, what's going on is you're seeing a whole change in the Internet. I said, you're going to see the whole change in military. These planes, these tanks, these ships, I said, they're going to be obsolete. It's going to be New Millennium Warfare. And here we are.
0: You're totally
1: and
0: right.
1: And it's just beginning.
0: Yeah.
1: You go back, look at the wars. Remember, you used to fight them with bows and arrows and other stuff, right?
0: You won't have to wait long, friends. It's all happening quickly. What's the midterms? This is a dividing line. On the other side of the midterms, things are going to change very quickly. I don't know how. I can't predict. I'm not in Gerald's realm at all.
1: No, nobody knows what's going to happen because Trump's going to pull everything he can to win the midterms.
0: Boy, yeah.
1: And it may be a false flag event that we unite the people to support
0: that's the
1: war.
0: Only, that,
1: just
0: that's
1: like
0: the
1: they
0: only
1: did
0: thing.
1: With George Bush after 9/11.
0: That's the only
1: again,
0: thing.
1: Again, go back before 9/11, read your Trends Journal, and that was a quarterly back then, in the autumn issue, .com bust. We said it would bust by the second quarter of 2000. It did. The NASDAQ was down 78%. America's in a recession. They hated little Georgie Bush. All of a sudden, 9/11, everything changed. Watch for a false flag event. That's another one of our major concerns.
0: How many years has the Trends Journal been in existence now? When did you start it?
1: 1991.
0: Wow.
1: And we started the Trends Research Institute in 1980.
0: I didn't know that. I didn't think it went back to 1980.
1: Yep.
0: You were a teenager then. Man.
1: You kid, I'm going to be 80 years old next month.
0: Well, it's all just a number, Gerald. If you're motivated in life...
1: Look, you get to a certain time in your life, you know, I had enough of this crap. You know, and by the way, this is where people say I'm angry. He who is not angry when there is just cause for anger is immoral. Why? Because anger looks to the good of justice. And if you can live amid injustice without anger, you are immoral as well as unjust. Oh, that's St. Thomas Aquinas.
0: Well, that's a long time ago. And he was right.
1: Yep, I'm angry. I'm angry. I don't like my money getting stole to kill innocent people. And again,
0: constantly.
1: If I had support behind me, you know, the Trends Journal magazine should have hundreds and millions of subscribers.
0: Well, as I said earlier, it should be on every other coffee table in America.
1: Yep. Nobody's doing what we're doing. They don't know trend forecasting. Again, they don't teach trend forecasting at Harvard, Princeton, Yale. Cambridge, Oxford, they don't know how to do it. And by the way, Harvard, Princeton, Yale, bullets, bombs, and banks. You got it? That's who they are. Harvard, Princeton, Yale, bullets, bombs, and banks.
0: Correct. Totally correct. Let me ask you a question, and this is a little bit private, not personal private, but business. How are subscriptions going? If you had to trend them,
1: they're going down. Yep.
0: Oh, in this time, in this day and age,
1: yep.
0: This close to the end, they should be going damn near straight up.
1: Oh, I know. Again, I'm getting shadow banned on YouTube.
0: I have no confidence for the people.
1: I'm telling you, again, I just told you what Ellison is in control of TikTok. I got banned from TikTok. I get shadow banned all the time.
0: Yeah.
1: Yep.
0: Yeah. Well, we are in the hands of the enemy of humankind right now. And that's not a joke.
1: Nope.
0: I don't know how we get the hands off of us when most people don't get it.
1: Again, they never have. Again, when I'm a young guy, I'll never forget, I'm a young kid, about in my teens, early teens, and I'm repeating what I'm hearing on the media. My father's driving a car, may rest in peace. He turns around, sitting in the back seat. He said to me, Papagallo, parrot, stop repeating what everybody else is saying and think for yourself. And
0: that's one thing you don't do is repeat.
1: And so I realized after he said that to me a couple of dozen times, I better have the facts before I open my mouth. Then as I started to learn more in my later teens, I said, Pop, I said, how come people don't see what's going on? How come they're going for this? And he said to me, son, take it easy. People have little minds.
0: If they have minds at all. True.
1: But again, did Taylor Swift get laid last night? I mean, that's the news. Look at the stupid crap.
0: Yeah.
1: Look at the crap they put on. It's stupid little nothing. And that's what, that's what brings the people, entertain the people. That's all it is.
0: Entertain the people. Entertainment. That's entertainment. No, that's Jewish entertainment for the goyim. That's what it is.
1: Yeah, but it's even before that. It's been going on forever.
0: Read the book. You saw the book, How the Jews Invented Hollywood, written by a Jew, Neil Gabler.
1: Yep. Yep.
0: An empire of their own. One of the most important books.
1: It's right in front of everybody's eyes.
0: Read it. And what's not amusing, but it's true, what you and I have been saying for decades is now being mouthed by more people than ever. It's not enough, but many more people have come forward. Even Tucker Carlson is talking about Jewish influence being out of control and way over the top. It's a little late, but they are doing exactly what I did and you did long ago. So we have an awareness. And one thing about Gen Z, it is said that Gen Z, for all of its faults, it's going nowhere at the speed of light, actually realizes that Jewish control and influence in this country is far greater than it should be. It's totally disproportional representation. They control. The Gen Zers are figuring that out. Now, that's kind of interesting to me. So maybe they can do something. I don't know.
1: Look at the Trump administration. Look at the people in there. Witkoff, Jerkoff, Lutnick, Witnick,
0: no.
1: Jared Kushner. I mean, look at the right front guys.
0: Jerry is essentially running the presidency, Jerry Kushner. And people are arguing that now, and I won't go against that. He's got undue influence over Trump. Trump is nothing but a Papagallo. He's a parrot. He's a puppet. He's a puppet of international Jewry.
1: I believe that Israel, Mossad, has a lot of Epstein dirt on Trump.
0: Oh, tons. You can't be best friends with somebody for 10 years and not have participated in everything they did. And those two were best friends, Trump and Epstein. 10 years, come on.
1: That's why this war is not going to end. And Netanyahu, by the way, his election's coming up, what, on the 19 days from now.
0: Something big has to happen. He's been in office, so to speak, 19 years. 19 years. And he's not going to leave. He won't leave. He'll do anything it takes to stay. Mark my words.
1: And where's his son?
0: Oh, please.
1: Hiding in Miami, just changed
0: his name. Somewhere. Yeah. He's gone dark, so to speak.
1: Yep. Yeah, he's not fighting the war.
0: No.
1: Yeah. This is from the Telegraph. U.S. threatens Britain with tariffs over Israel sanctions. U.S. has threatened to impose sanctions on Britain and other European countries over their their boycotting of Israeli settlements. They're not settlements. They're invaders in violation of the Geneva Convention and Article 242 of the United Nations.
0: But they call them settlers.
1: Settlers up your you-know-what.
0: I always put the word in quotations. They are not settlers, nor the new word for those settlers who are working in the West Bank, colonists. It's all lies. The whole damn media is afraid or bought and paid for, one or the other, and they will not confront the truth of the enemy of humankind.
1: And that slime ball, that Huckleberry, you ready?
0: Oh, he's the worst.
1: The move provoked anger in Israel and was condemned by Mike Huckabee, the U.S. fat slob ambassador who sells his crap to Israel, who accused the U.K. government, ready, of Jew hate.
0: Oh,
1: and
0: please.
1: Warned that Britain could face economic repercussions.
0: Yeah. I got it. Well, $110 billion merger took a year to get done, but Warner Brothers Discovery is now under the Ellisons, and it's called Skydance. That's the name of the whole consortium. On Tuesday, everything changed. CNN, CBS, there'll be more. There'll be many more issues. It's really a terrible disgrace.
1: It's a disgrace. Again, that's why you subscribe to the Trends Journal. We're giving you what nobody else, no magazine's giving you what we're giving them. Nobody anywhere, any place.
0: I can't believe your subscriptions are not going up. I can't believe it.
1: $2.29, 59 cents a week. All right?
0: Right.
1: Nothing.
0: Right.
1: A half a cup of coffee.
0: I don't drink coffee, but I understand.
1: I'm just saying, if you go into that stuff. Look, this is very sad.
0: Yeah. The board, I've just been watching this Skydance story. It's so repulsive to me.
1: It is. 100% repulsive.
0: It truly is. And I don't have any answers. I certainly have a lot of... I don't even have many questions anymore. I figured it out. You did too. I used to have questions, but their arrogance and their condescension has made it quite clear what the problems are and who is causing the problems. And Trump is not our friend. Any of you still think that Trump is our friend? You missed the boat. It's long gone. He is not our friend.
1: He's into himself. I mean, this guy's out of his mind. The crap that he spews out, again, only by the facts.
0: Correct. He's nuts. He's nuts. And whatever he says, this thing about the other day, he said that it would be small change if L.A. and or San Diego were destroyed. Well, what he was really trying to say, he got confused. He was really trying to say that the increase in diesel is small change. And then he said, they could take out L.A. or San Diego. It all got confused. He really didn't say that. But it doesn't matter because he might as well have. That's the kind of thing he'd say. Trump does not care about this country.
1: He only cares about himself.
0: No. Nothing about you means anything to him. No. The American people have been abused, just absolutely maligned. They're considered garbage. Well, they're considered goyim, cattle, by the controlling mindset in this country. No question about it. I don't know. I just...
1: Yeah, I mean, isn't
0: it kind of getting to the point, Gerald, where as soon as it all goes down, the better? I'm not saying that what's going to be on the other side is any improvement.
1: No.
0: But I'm so sick of watching this stuff. Honestly.
1: Again, look at what Biden did. Stole what? About $300 billion of our money to keep the Ukraine war going. Genocide Joe with that arrogant little boy, Anthony Blinken. Remember him?
0: Biden didn't do anything. He sat there and drooled.
1: I'm just saying. No, he took our money and gave it to them.
0: Of course he did.
1: You know, he did to build the military-industrial complex.
0: How much has the United States poured into Israel since 1948? It's minimum $1 trillion.
1: Yep.
0: That's the best estimate I've seen. No kidding. And how much have we been paid back? You know the word zero? They don't pay anything back.
1: Yep.
0: Trump says, yeah, another $2.5 billion in 40,000 2,000-pound bombs are going to Israel.
1: Yep.
0: We need them. Our munition inventory is way, way down, dangerously low. But 40,000 one-ton bombs are going to Israel.
1: Listen,
0: to kill more human beings with American planes, F-35s, F-16s, American planes, American bombs, our American intel, targeting, whatever.
1: No, but again, they have none of the data about what Iran has destroyed in all these American bases in Qatar.
0: A senator went over there to tour the one American base. I think it was in Kuwait or Jordan. Anyway, they wouldn't let him in. He couldn't go there because he would have probably talked to the soldiers.
1: Iran has won the war.
0: Oh,
1: America
0: wiped us out.
1: Lost.
0: Yeah.
1: But they're going to ramp it up. Yeah,
0: yes.
1: These are just some of the quotes. You ready?
0: Yeah.
1: In a phone call with CBS News, Trump says, quote, this is March 9th. I think the war is complete, pretty much. If you look, they have nothing left. There's nothing left in the military sense. I mean, I got 40 quotes here. I could go back and here. This is, let me see the date here. There's so many quotes about him lying about this war after another. Where the hell is this? July 26th. In a speech at Teddy Roosevelt Library ceremony, Trump said, I'm prosecuting a war which we're winning very easily, by the way.
0: Right.
1: One after another.
0: It's not going to pause.
1: It's on August 7th, Trump posted on social media, Donald Trump won the Iran war on Truth
0: See?
1: Social.
0: And Trump actually said he hoped he won. Well, they haven't announced it. He will win the Nobel Peace Prize. But he doesn't think so. Yeah. No, that's delusional. Delusional. And
1: Hey, what are you talking about? You elect me, I'm going to know Ukraine war in 24 hours. All right.
0: Well, remember General Dan Kane, who allegedly refused a direct order from his commander-in-chief in that highest-level meeting. That people never heard that the story disappeared real quickly. I keep mentioning it. Trump demanded, in case you don't know, the nuclear codes. He wanted to call for a nuclear attack on Iran right then and there at the Joint Chiefs of Staff meeting. And General Dan Kane said, apparently, no, sir. And when he walked out of the meeting, he was seen by a lot of people and videotaped, head down, walking, looking at the ground. Obviously, he was very conflicted about what he had just done. What he did, though, is maybe save the world. So, bravo, General Kane.
1: Yep.
0: It's crazy, Gerald. All right.
1: Again, this is Trump. This is Trump on January 20th, 2025. I want immediate peace. He said, I'm moving quickly to end wars, settle conflicts, and restore the planet to peace. I want peace. January 25th, 2025. All right?
0: Yeah.
1: One lie after another.
0: It's the way we do business now. Lies. When you were a kid, and I was a kid, if we told what they called a little white lie, which is a small little nothing, I even felt bad and guilty about that. We had ethics. We were taught not to lie. And now, a little white lie doesn't count. That's in almost every sentence with a lot of people. It's the big ones that they get away with. They just repeat them. There's a rule of nine, is it? You repeat a lie nine times and people start to believe it? Something like that. It's crazy. Trends Journal, if you want to, if you want to subscribe, just go to trendsjournal.com. Go there. Look at the quality of news. It makes us all proud. There is some outlet left that actually produces real news, and it's you. So thank you, Gerald.
1: Thank you for all that you do. I mean, my God, the work that you do and what you put out, you know, it's one of a kind. So thank you.

0: Gerald Celente. And we'll be right back with more after this. Hold on.
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0: If you've been listening to this program for any length of time, you'll know that Fukushima, the greatest calamity in history, has now, as I've been warning since 3/11, killed off virtually the whole North Pacific Ocean and especially up and down the entire West Coast. The radiation is migrating inland and is moving across the entire country. There's only one proven defender to radiation exposure, the brilliant Chernobyl-proven discovery of Dr. Michael Kiriak, which combines the four most potent and powerful algaes on the planet, imported to the U.S. and known as Bio's Superfood. I've taken Bio's Superfood every day for several years now and want you to do the same for your sake and the health and safety of your family and loved ones. 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

0: Okay. Always nice. Are you there? Okay. Yes, there you are. All right. It's always good to have Professor James McCanny on. We talk about many, many things, from issues of astrophysics to El Nino and global warming and all that. So we're going to talk about El Nino a little bit tonight. And I'm not quite sure about this story he sent me to review. I've looked at it. It's very interesting. A gigantic wave is about to crash on California's coasts, and many foreshadow the rising sea levels we can expect in the coming decades, The weather event is called a Kelvin, K-E-L-V-I-N, a Kelvin wave. It's a large bulge of water that originated at the equator because of this year's El Nino. The conditions caused this bulge of water to roll toward North and South America from the, I guess, out in the mid-Pacific, moving eastward, where it got stuck along the western coasts. Climate scientists believe the wave could cause seas to rise about 14 inches this winter, and more of them are on the way. A Kelvin waves. Kelvin waves are common during El Nino years, and researchers expect more of them to hit California. Combined with record-breaking ocean temperatures that cause water to expand, scientists say these waves could mean the West Coast sees sea levels rise more than 2 feet. And these events will only become more frequent as the planet continues to warm up. Now that's interesting. 2 feet, 24 inches, think of high tides, think of low-lying lands around the coast and all that. Then think of a storm that might whip it up. So there's going to be a lot of water perched along the coast of California, which can do a lot of things, I guess, if I'm reading this right. Hello, Jim. Welcome back. Tell me the truth about this. What are we looking at? The Kelvin wave.
1: You can hear me okay, Jeff?
0: Yes, sir.
1: I had an echo. Okay. This is such bullshit, excuse me. But to imagine that somehow this El Nino, which I don't even believe in, the reason I don't, from a scientific point of view, is there's no corroboration. You just have a group of people claiming and have very good graphics. It's like plate tectonics.
0: It's a media creation. It's been created by and large in the media by people who agendas, etc. Yeah. Go ahead.
1: And it's like remember the polar vortex? You know,
0: sure.
1: 15 years ago, you never heard of a polar vortex all of a sudden.
0: No.
1: Now we got Kelvin waves, and I'm like, you know, if you believe that, I got a bridge to sell you.
0: Who invented that term? You know?
1: Well, Kelvin is the Middle Ages guy that I don't even know when he lived, but I mean, we have a temperature system named after him.
0: The Kelvin. It's called Kelvin is a temperature scale of sorts.
1: Scale, yeah. But anyway, I mean, so they borrowed his name. And the idea that a heated Pacific Ocean creates a wave that then pushes north and south up against the coastlines 2 feet.
0: So the water expands. And the water expands to such
1: much.
0: A degree. No. Of course not. That's a ridiculous idea. Imagine the amount of the Pacific that would have to actually swell up and bulge up for that to happen.
1: Yeah. Well,
0: ridiculous.
1: Water is actually a Newtonian fluid that is non-compressible. So it's like you could go over a very wide temperature range and it's not going to change its volume.
0: Gotcha.
1: You know, and we're talking about a couple degrees here.
0: I concur. Everything is now in the media, whether it's social media or media, news media. It's all geared toward sensationalism. They used to call it yellow journalism. It's so yellow now, it's ridiculous. Kelvin, by the way, if some of you scientifically oriented people out there already know, there's Celsius, there's Fahrenheit, and there's Kelvin. There's three different scales, so to speak. Anyway, I don't see how the ocean could bulge that much. I can't. I can't imagine it. And 2 feet?
1: No.
0: That's a huge leap when you think about it, up to 2 feet at high tide. That's a lot.
1: Yeah, and so where's that would mean that there's a depression someplace else.
0: Has to be.
1: So what's pushing the wave if the water is coming from someplace?
0: The mass. I think they're talking about the mass is pushing it. It's enlarged, it's heated up, it's expanded, and the mass is making it move. That's what I'm guessing.
1: Well, yeah, but I mean, just look at the reality. If you got 2 feet of water here by California, then there's got to be a 2-foot depression out there in the ocean. What's pushing it?
0: I don't know. No, it doesn't make sense. I wonder if our favorite doom alarmist is going to pick this up for another million view video.
1: Oh, yeah. Yeah, that's why they're there. That's where you can see now why those websites got promoted to the sky.
0: Yep.
1: They were pushing the agenda, El Nino. You know, they got the charts, and it looks, I mean, to the average person on the street, looks pretty impressive. But if you have ever seen fake data, which I have a lot of times, it's people doing fake data and creating stuff out of thin air. I mentioned plate tectonics. You know, it looks great in a textbook, but the reality is we don't have plates. There is no such thing as a plate on Earth. A plate is something you know, if you put your food on a plate, you pick it up, it's solid, and it's not going to crumble and fall down. But if you took a 10-mile by 10-mile piece of Earth and picked it up, it would crumble, even if it was solid granite. There is no such thing. It's basically a liquid. The Earth's crust and mantle is basically a liquid floating, a very thick liquid. But in
0: they said that there's more. Is this true, Jim? They said there's more water under the mantle or parts of the mantle than there is on the surface. There's more water than all the oceans, but it's under the mantle.
1: I don't think so, because you're getting to the boiling point of water down there. And, of course, it depends on pressure. We know what water does when it gets to boiling point. It explodes. It turns into vapor. And there's an experiment my uncle told me about. He was an engineer. And they took a big steel ball, like a foot in diameter. They drilled a hole down to the middle, and they put a couple drops of water, and then they put a screw in to seal it up. They froze it, and the expansion of the water cracked the ball, the steel ball. And then they took and they did the same thing, but they heated it up to the boiling point of water, and the expansion broke the steel ball. That's the kind of force you're dealing with. And so, and it's amazing that people in volcanology still don't understand that steam created underground is what causes volcanoes. Mm-hmm. They think it's caused by gases coming up from the earth. You know, the science world is so topsy-turvy, and then you pile something on top. Using this guy, Lord Kelvin, who is a real scientist, using his name to give it legitimacy, just shows you where we're at. But then the question is, what's causing the issues going on with California and the coastline? And there again, the way you would create that, by the way, a wave of that kind, is to create a low pressure cell. That's how you would create the same effect, man made. So they're blaming it on the Kelvin wave, and really it's a man-made, and that's what's going on. You find these, all of a sudden there's hurricanes all over the place. and they're making landfall, and they're not, it's not wind damage, it's rain damage. Look at Texas, has been just flooded. How many people have been misplaced in Texas in the last 3 weeks? Oh, their homes completely destroyed.
0: Right.
1: Vast areas of Texas. Well, and now we got another one rolling in there tonight.
0: Yeah. I'm looking at the last, most recent videos of our favorite alarmist. And here's one 5 days ago titled, "I Can't Believe This Is Happening." 325,000 views. A unique sequence of planetary alignment events is occurring in rapid succession early October 2026, which is in their combined blah, blah, blah. That I can't believe this is happening. The next one, the world's largest volcanic system has begun acting dangerously. 800,000 views. And it's about the volcano in Hawaii. All right? Let me see what it's... It's all about the big island and the volcano there. That's it. That's the whole thing. It's not... The ring of fire is all acting up at the same time. It's just the one volcano. We have a problem, a big problem. Big magma intrusions and earthquakes are striking Hawaii. And they've got a map of the big island. And all right, that's worth 800,000 views. And then here's 550,000 views 1 day ago. Things are about to get dicey. Energetic volatility across Earth just rapidly increased to multi-month highs from a sequence of new solar flares. All right? And the most newest one, 11 hours old, 162,000 views already, entitled, oh, apparently he's on the road now. He visited Stonehenge, a visit to Avesbury and Stonehenge, where quite a few crazy things happened. Finished exactly where or when a 6.7 M-class solar flare, blah, blah, blah. Whoa, it says in the title, a crazy portal opened at Stonehenge. Well, he didn't fall in, that's for sure, so... That's the newest one.
1: No, it's the silliness of what's going on today is unbelievable.
0: Who's flying him around and paying for all this? Who's paying for all this? He's just another in a long... It's like planks on a big deck. They're all artificial. They're all synthetic. Who's paying for this? Who's organizing it? It's the same group that's running the world or trying to. So, yeah. All right. Well, good luck. Good luck. Anyway, just for fun. Just for fun. You got to laugh at these things. If you take all these things seriously, you're going to get sick from stress. Don't.
1: Yeah. Well, just with this Kelvin wave, just imagine, let's pretend that there was an El Nino and that somehow it was pushing water towards the California and then the South American coastline. That would leave a void of water out there. So what's pushing the water?
0: Correct.
1: You would need more water out there to push water over here, 2 feet. You'd need 3 feet out there. I mean...
0: Put your hand in a sandbox and put your hand in the sand and push a bunch of the sand left or right. Well, just push it in one direction. You're going to end up with a bulge at the front and a depression behind it where your hand was. That's the best image I can come up with.
1: Let's do this without your hand now. Let's do this without your hand just by raising the temperature. And, you know, so there's nothing there to push the water. You have a void.
0: Correct.
1: So you have here's what you got going on. You got the misinformation media putting this garbage out there that the average person, because they're kind of illiterate scientifically, will pick up and look at, you know, or be one of the 600,000-800,000 viewers of complete garbage. And then they're creating these situations with man-made equipment, basically, satellite lasers and other techniques to create the situation, or just like hurricanes. all of these hurricanes that all of a sudden the Big Island, which has not been hit by a hurricane in all of history, has three of them in two-week period. I mean, excuse me. And what they're doing is they're bringing these hurricanes by, and they're maximizing the amount of water damage. What they've realized is that it's not the wind damage that's bad, it's the rain. So they just, a lot of these hurricanes are pumped up. And I just saw another one where they said it grew much more than the models would predict. It's out of the realm of prediction of anything that's happened in history. And so if you understand how hurricane models work, they take all the hurricanes that have existed in that area. And what did they do, and which way did they go, and what were the weather conditions? And then they put it in a computer, and it gives you, like, a couple options. So it's basically an extrapolation of previous real data. And they're trying to predict what's going to happen with this one. And, of course, it's pretty faulty what they do. And then they add in a few things like wind shear and temperature of the ocean, salt content, or whatever other ridiculous concepts they come up with. And there go, voila. You know, but even those, based on previous expectations of real data, can't predict how fast some of these hurricanes are accelerating, going from zero up to Cat 5. We've had Cat 6 hurricanes now. Never, ever, ever in the history of the world. All of a sudden, now we have Cat 6 hurricanes. Mm-hmm. How does that work?
0: Yeah, I agree. I don't know. I do feel that most people don't really have a chance anymore. They just don't. If they're lied to constantly, how can you stake out what would pass for your reality when you're using bogus data to set the markers and the boundaries on what you'll believe, what you won't believe? So there's a lot of confusion out there. It's whoever's managing the disinformation is doing a very good job. Well, they own the media. Why shouldn't they? Now they have AI to work for them and to suggest to them what to do, what to play, what stories to highlight, what subjects to highlight in their throwaway videos. It's all contrived. Anyway.
1: Instead of what we used to see when there was a hurricane or a storm or weather event, were the ghost satellite images. And if you had the real ghost images, not the doctored ones, the filtered ones, you would be able to see them, like, stretching the eye out and things like that, where they're leading the hurricane around. But now what they have are AI-generated, video, basically, but it's AI-generated artistic, and that's what you're seeing. So that's the nouveau style of weather reporting.
0: So as far as you can tell, the idea of El Nino is yet to be proven satisfactorily to you.
1: Oh, yeah.
0: All right. Tell us why. What is it about the claims that got you alerted? And where's the data that they claim is out there? Apparently it's not. Somebody made it up?
1: The whole thing with El Nino was there was a cycle that the fishermen noticed who were along the South American coast, mainly Central America and South America, Pacific coast, and they noticed that there were cycles of rain because, of course, they were out in the ocean all the time, so they noticed these. And they called it El Nino because it typically happened around Christmas time. That's where the term comes from. And the thing, La Nina, did not exist. That's another creation. So then the climate people got a hold of this. And by the way, this is surface heating. And now they are showing AI models where supposedly this heat is coming up from below. No, it's always been known to be surface heating. Well, how do you heat the surface of the Pacific Ocean? The only way it can come in is from above. and it comes in, it's called Joule heating. It's because of electrical currents literally coming through the atmosphere, and it's from the ionosphere, and that current comes down, heats the surface water, and it evaporates and causes the rain. So there's an excess of rain, and it happens every number of years, and then they get this excess of rain. Well, the climate change people picked it up, and once they got a hold of it, it turned into the monster that creates everything. Now we've got this Kelvin wave coming in, which is, like I say, it doesn't... The funny thing is when you pull back the first layer of any of this and look at it from a physics point of view, like I say, what's pushing this in? That would leave a void out there in the ocean. Well, how is the void pushing a wave? It's absurd. Doesn't make sense. And so that's where the term El Nino came from. And now it's claiming that it's all, you know, they have this, if you look at some of the artwork, it's like the whole Pacific Ocean is heating up, and it's a super El Nino. They started pumping this super El Nino thing back in April. They said, this year it's going to be more than anything. Well, guess what, boys and girls? It came to be, but there's no corroborating evidence. It's just the same people that, you know, professors sitting in an ivory tower somewhere stick a thermometer out the window, and they go, well, it's warmer today. Let's take that as a data point.
0: We had two hurricanes side by side. One of them sort of just disintegrated. And then we had the other one, Polo. I think it was Polo, wasn't that it?
1: Yeah.
0: Off the coast of Baja. These are Pacific hurricanes. And then the ones that have been hitting and harassing, or is it harassing, Hawaii. There have been two or three there. Near miss, one of them, a couple of them hit something. Anyway, that's five hurricanes in the Pacific. None in the Atlantic. I think this is the lowest year since, what was it, 1943, 44, something like that?
1: The first one to break hurricane status was today.
0: And oh, really?
1: I forget what the name is. Yeah, it's coming into Port Arthur or something. It's in the Gulf. But that was the first one of the season in the Atlantic.
0: I'll have to check this out.
1: The latest ever.
0: Yeah, the season's almost over.
1: Yeah.
0: First.
1: Oh, yeah, it's like a couple weeks away.
0: Of the season. All right. Hurricane, 13 minutes ago. It's Hurricane Isaiah, but it's got an S on the end of it. It's not just Isaiah.
1: Yeah, right. It's when I heard him pronounce it, it's a different pronunciation. They got all these weird names.
0: Isaias? Isaias? I-S-A-I-A with an S on it. You figure it out.
1: Yeah, I don't
0: becomes
1: know.
0: The first Atlantic hurricane of the year. From coastal Mississippi to the Florida Panhandle, storm surge 5 to 7 feet. All right.
1: Well, before the Hurricane Polo, they never had one that came in and swung up into basically Southern California.
0: I've never seen
1: one. And then all the way into Texas. And that's what one of the flood waves in Texas was from Hurricane Polo. Never happened before.
0: I didn't know.
1: Never.
0: Well, so we have one hurricane, and it's in the Gulf. Is that the Gulf of Mexico or the Gulf of America or the Gulf of
1: America.
0: Trump? What is it?
1: Take your pick.
0: Yeah, right. So that's an odd place. It didn't originate in the normal storm track of the Atlantic Ocean. Apparently, it just popped up in the Gulf. I think that's what it did.
1: Well, that's another interesting way of looking at this. When Trump came in the first time, he shut down everything related to climate change and funding, and all of a sudden it's back, big time. It's like it's dominant in the news now. So I don't know if he's looking at other stuff or just slipped by him. Or
0: he is such a clown, such a jerk. He shouldn't be paid attention to. But he's the president, so people pay attention. We're in real trouble here. The midterm elections, rigged and otherwise, are going to obviously give control of the House to the communists, and the Senate, probably the same thing. So it's going to be two more years, if Trump lives that long, and who knows, of just chaos, recriminations, victimhood, guilt, allegation, countercharges, you name it. It's going to be chaos for the last 2 years of Trump. And then, in another 2 years, AI will have advanced so much, I don't think you're going to recognize what's left of this country in 2 years, to be quite frank. It's going to be that different. That different.
1: Anyway, by the way, you know, one of your favorite topics here, Jeff, is today, this is today, Trump presented at the, these are National Medals of Science and Medals of Technology and Innovation. He had six CEOs of AI companies at the White House to give them their awards.
0: Today?
1: And so it was, yeah, it was today. So Elon Musk, Sergey Brin, Jensen Huang, and...
0: Oh, they brought in Sergey Brin back. Okay, Jensen Huang. Yeah.
1: And Lisa Su, and other ones were Michael Dell and... And Satya Nadella?
0: Satya,
1: I don't know
0: if
1: that's
0: anyway. All right. Well, look, whatever. Think about it like this. We got eight primary companies in the AI world. They're all raising money. They're generating no money. They have no income streams at all. They're just living on the largesse of people pouring money into these companies. They're all fighting tooth and nail to be first to get to ASI, artificial superintelligence. The first five companies, let's just start for fun with OpenAI. Sammy Altman, Jew. Anthropic, Dario Amodei, Jew. You mentioned Sergey Brin. Well, Larry Page is back at Google, both Jews. That's three. Elon Musk, right? Jew is number four. And Marky Zuckerberg, number five, Jew. They control everything that has power and influence. They go to it like flies on honey. And they take charge. So the top five companies are clearly being run by international Jewry. Whether either CEO or they're actually owners, whatever. So that's remarkable to me. It's not a surprise, but it's remarkable that they did it yet again. Whatever it is that has power or influence, they gravitate to and they take charge of it. That's what they do. And they're very brilliant at it. I got to admit that. I always do. So there you go. None of these companies are owned by Mr. Smith or Mr. Brown or Mr. Jones. No. Doesn't happen. Because there's control and power. And that's what they thrive on. So, anyway, I look forward to the day when AI just tells them all to go to hell and walks. And I think that's coming.
1: Unleashes from their masters. Along with this presentation today at the White House, was a lot of money coming in, government money.
0: Oh, so Trump is pouring money into the AI companies again?
1: Yeah.
0: Well, that's our money.
1: Yeah, it's a big... But your tax dollars are at work here.
0: He's probably better there than sending more bombs to Israel to kill more people. Look, it's crazy out there. It's just... It is what it is, and it's going to get worse. So hold on to your hats.
1: There's a real tassel going on in the AI world right now, and you've probably seen the announcement. I mean, if you hadn't, it's on all of the big news outlets for general public. But anyway, we're talking about something called the Navier-Stokes equations.
0: Yeah. Can you tell people what the Navier-Stokes Creed. What is that, real quick? Just help people.
1: Okay, yeah, in a nutshell, it's a series of, depending on the way it's put together, the original Navier-Stokes equations were two equations, mass and conservation of mass, conservation of momentum. but they're partial differential equations that are the equivalent of Newton's laws of motion for fluids. That's basically what it is. And so they are used to understand turbulence and this eddy currents and flow over wings. The Bernoulli principle is a result of that, and on and on and on. And so anyway, there's a question, outstanding mathematical question. It's part of the Millennium Group, the top seven unsolved problems in mathematics, and with $1 million prize for somebody who solves this. But the question is, if you have a situation of eddy currents or whatever, naturally occurring systems, could it blow up? Like, could you have a hurricane that all of a sudden becomes a super hurricane and it just keeps building and building and ultimately have infinite amount of energy? That's the question. Could it happen based on the Navier-Stokes equations? And so anyway, this group of people, and I hope they stomp this, you know, soon and stop the, but the press got a hold of this. There was a group of, computer people that had access to a quantum computer, and they did a very simple flow problem, like a fluid flow problem, and it blew up on them. It went to infinity, which would imply that you could get an infinite amount of energy out of a very desktop type of system. And so I saw an interview on Alex Jones, who was Aston Forbes, and they're making these claims that, oh, that means that we're going to have infinite energy out of a little tabletop box, and you can, you know, it'll just power the world, and, you know, on and on, just nonsense. But what they did is they did not count, they didn't conserve energy in their calculations. And in a quantum computer, what you have are rounding errors, truncating errors, because you don't have infinite number of digits available in a computer. So every time you make a calculation, you lose accuracy, and if you let that go, it's going to blow up, and, you know, it's going to go to infinity or go to zero or something, but it's not going to give you true results. And that's what they did, these guys that are claiming that they have a counterexample to the Navier-Stokes equation, you know, showing that it blew up. It's a counterexample, actually. But that's it in a nutshell, but it's garbage. And
0: Or it's just obfuscation?
1: The solution, the so-called counterexample that they are presenting, is based on rounding errors in a computer. And a quantum computer is worse because you have more calculations in a quantum computer than you would in a normal computer. So it's actually worse, the truncating error problem. And so if you're doing like celestial mechanics or you know, routing a satellite for NASA off to Jupiter or beyond, you understand all of these computing limitations, and you don't let it get out of hand. You understand what your limitations are, and you keep it within bounds. But they didn't. This is going to turn out to be another Pons and Fleischmann disaster. But it's going to put egg all over the face of AI, because now they're claiming that in the last week, AI has solved all of these unsolved math problems, which it didn't. Yeah. And mathematicians are getting PO'd, and they should be. They should be, because these guys have been working on these problems for, you know, their whole life, like the Riemann hypothesis or, you know, the Navier-Stokes problems, etc. And these are mathematical quagmires that people are looking at. But to believe that AI came along and a couple of guys sitting in grandma's basement was able to produce a result that you couldn't produce, you know, in pure form of mathematics. The end result is you cannot solve analytical problems like differential equations with digital computers because of the rounding error problem. You cannot do it. And, you know, I spent my whole life in computing. You probably can tell I know a little bit about this. And so but I suspect eventually the hype will go away. But there again, you get the news media that picks up on this and runs with it. just like the Kelvin wave. It's another example of the news media picking up a topic that's complete garbage and pouring it onto the poor, unsuspecting public.
0: Well, there you go. By the way, construction is underway for the world's first fusion nuclear power plant in Washington State. They expect it to be online and operable in 2028, if we're all still here then. But that's fusion, first one. I covered that last night, I think.
1: Anyway. Oh, is that right? I did not see
0: that's
1: that.
0: That's right. No, that's true. I'll send you the link. It's in M-A-L-A-G-A, Malaga, Washington. Here, let me pull this up. World's first fusion reactor under construction in Washington State. Let's see what it says. I'm sure. N-S-T-R-U-T-O. Okay. I think it's in Malaga, Washington, or Malaga. Here. The company building it is H-E-L-I-O-N. Helion. Yeah. Helion. Helion Energy is building the world's first commercial fusion power plant known as Orion in Malaga, M-A-L-A-G-A, Malaga, yep. Keelan, C-H-E-L-A-N, or Keelan County, Washington. There you go. 50 megawatts is expected, clean energy. 40,000 homes will be taken care of. Target launch date, 2028. So there you go.
1: I'd be really interested in understanding what process they're using.
0: Uses a linear plasma accelerator that collides two plasma rings using a field reversed configuration, directly generating electricity from the magnetic field without steam turbines. There. In Washington. So,
1: okay.
0: Yeah,
1: well,
0: no, this just snuck in. I hadn't heard about it. I just found it, stumbled across it a couple of days ago. Did that make sense to you? A linear plasma accelerator?
1: Well, I'm trying to think of what else is going on here. Because is it really fusion?
0: Well, that's what they say.
1: Yeah.
0: There's one underway in France too. It's a magnetic confinement tokamak nuclear fusion reactor under construction in France.
1: Yeah, but is that for a power plant?
0: Doesn't say.
1: For an experiment.
0: A massive international collaboration involving 35 nations, including China, the EU, the US, and India, designed to produce 500 milliwatts of fusion thermal output from a 50 megawatt
1: of input
0: power. The first plasma is targeted for 2034. Meanwhile, the one in Washington is supposed to be online in 2028.
1: This,
0: so it's a different
1: tech. This one doesn't add up. But you have people who claim that they have it commercially available, or they're building power plants, and then you still have people in France doing fundamental research. Well, that doesn't add up.
0: I couldn't tell
1: you.
0: See
1: what I mean?
0: Yeah, I
1: couldn't tell you either.
0: Don't know.
1: Definitely check that out.
0: I'll send you the link if you want to just enter the link and make it easier for you. I
1: pulled up a whole boatload of things here on it, yeah.
0: There you go. Helion,
1: I think, yeah.
0: All right. Well, anyway, you can take a look. So that's new. new, kind of a surprise to me. I didn't think they were that close. Maybe they aren't that close. We don't know.
1: Well, it happens to be a field I know quite a bit about.
0: I mean, I'm worried about the millions who are fleeing the California coast because of the bulge.
1: the coastline's getting hammered there. If you look at the housing, the housing, expensive houses that are right on the coastline there,
0: especially
1: their foundations are going away. Yeah.
0: Well, they had to know. Come on. We used to look at those houses and drive by. What the hell are they building that close to the dam height? The high water, the high tide line, is literally right at the doorstep of these homes. So any tumult in the ocean is going to put those homes at risk. And now they burned down, and the foundations are being eroded, but most of them burned down in the Palisades fire. A lot of them did.
1: Hmm.
0: All right, here's another one for everybody out there. The Iowa City Council, the meeting opened with a Hail Satan invocation, a prayer to Satan.
1: Where was this? In what town in Iowa?
0: Iowa. Let me pull it up. Iowa City Council. A former city council member opened Tuesday's Ottumwa. Okay, it's in Ottumwa, Iowa. The city council meeting with a satanic prayer that ended in Hail Satan. And the city says it has no legal way to stop him. The invocation fell within a policy the council itself adopted on January the 20th. Blah, blah, blah, blah, blah. So there we go. People always, they're out and they're looking for headlines. That's what this is all about. Looking for headlines.
1: But
0: so anyway,
1: what's interesting about this Hellion energy, fusion reactor, they're saying this is apparently funded by Microsoft.
0: Yeah, it's a...
1: By 2028, right. Providing power, and so they must have a data center there. And
0: I would guess they would. They're probably doing it on the basis of it's going to feed the data center instead of 40,000 homes. Whatever.
1: Yeah. It's not very much power. I mean, it's not a big installation.
0: No. But it's something. It's a start.
1: Yeah, if they could do this, they could make a bigger one. But I'm anxious to check this out.
0: All right, well, let me know. I don't know. It's all seemingly a lot of smoke and mirrors, an awful lot of money, which I think underscores most all of it. Money.
1: They have some comments here by Elon. He says, we've got a free fusion reactor in the sky called the Sun, and thinks that trying to create nuclear fusion on Earth is of course, his idea is just pick it up with solar panels and a 50-megawatt installation with solar panel.
0: Does he want to beam energy from the Sun down to a land-based receiver to generate power? Is it him? Somebody wants to do that. A beam. Probably a no-fly zone.
1: It's a terrible
0: no-fly
1: idea.
0: Zone. Oh, it's awful.
1: Right. The reason it is because the people don't understand that the atmosphere is a capacitor. And anytime you break that capacitor, they see them when Elon is launching. There's so many launches now that they're actually noticing when they cross that barrier, and they have the big smoke trail behind it. It provides a current path, and they'll, especially the early morning launches, they'll see that discharge coming down the path of the rocket plume.
0: Huh. Oh, interesting. He's making,
1: which they never saw before.
0: This is really a time when you see the moment when the rich get richer. They're all getting richer.
1: Oh, it's an acceleration. Yeah.
0: Yeah.
1: And the average person is getting damn poor. Let's just put it that way.
0: Well, they're headed toward bread lines, soup kitchens. A lot of them are going to be on the streets after the holidays, first of the year. They won't be able to make their payments. They're going to go through the system and do their best, and they're going to be out of luck, out of money. It's sad. And yet, Trump has spent at least $250 billion, if not $300, on the Iran war so far. Say one-third, almost a fourth of $1 trillion. And that money should all be going to America. Americans shouldn't have to worry about losing their home. There should be money. That money should be directed toward Americans to help them. If they're legitimately in trouble of losing everything, it shouldn't happen here. Not after 275 years and all the technology we have and the smarts and the money. It's outrageous what's going on.
1: Well, I was thinking about that today, that it's the first time in history that we can remember where people didn't own their homes that they lived in.
0: Even if they pay it off, Jim, try not paying your property tax and see who owns your home. You never own your home. There's a
1: Between
0: way to do it.
1: 2 to 4 years.
0: Yeah. There's a way to do it. I forget what the name of it is. Alloidal title, fee simple, something. Anyway, there's a way to do it, but it's a lot of hoops you have to jump through to get to that point. Otherwise, you just don't own your home, even if you pay it off. But they'll take it. And if all else fails, they may take it by eminent domain. Now that I've got you, we've got just a few minutes. I need to ask you, what do you think, really, the data centers are ultimately going to be used for? Probably several things, but there are things that are not being discussed right now about data centers. What are they going to be used for? To track all of us 24/7 in real time? Is that what they're going to do?
1: Larry Ellison was very clear about that. He said, we're going to have cameras everywhere. I see that Abbott dropped the funding for the cameras all over, what do they call those, they're tracking everybody on the road.
0: Flock cameras?
1: Flock. He canceled the funding for them. It's going to be a fight like that. But what they're doing is they're just taking data, cameras out there looking at faces, categorizing.
0: Yeah.
1: They want it so that when you walk into an airport, they know your ticket, they know your passport.
0: They're going to track you. Facial recognition.
1: Yeah.
0: But okay, what's the point?
1: Well,
0: why?
1: It's their ideal world. If you go into the mind of Larry Ellison, he just gushes over the ideal world where everybody is in control when he stays on his private Hawaiian island, immune to everything he created.
0: I don't know. I know that Marky Zuckerberg built a big underground bunker, bolt hole on one of the islands, Kauai, one of them. I can't remember. Now, this is a separate island in the Hawaiian chain owned by Ellison.
1: Yeah. Tom Cruise was there. He had an accident. He rolled a Jeep or something. But no, Larry Ellison owns what was known as Pineapple Island, and I'm trying to think of it's where Dole owned the island previously. He bought it from some estate
0: Dole.
1: Or something.
0: I got it.
1: Yeah, and it's a small island off of Maui. And what's Lahaina? No, not Lahaina. That's the town. Lanai?
0: Lanai, I think it's Lanai, whatever.
1: I think is anyway, there's an I, it's a small one,
0: It's Lanai, apostrophe
1: deck.
0: I, Lanai, I think. Larry Ellison owns approximately 98% of Lanai, we'll call it Lanai.
1: There you go.
0: The sixth largest island in Hawaii.
1: Yeah.
0: $300. Oh, he got it cheap. He bought his 90,000 acre stake, 98%, in June 2012 from billionaire David Murdoch for an estimated $300 million. It'd be worth several billion right now. I would think he's made a lot of money on it. Whatever. Mm-hmm. So it's Lanai or Lanai. That's the island.
1: Lanai. Yeah, that's it. Yeah. And that's where they grew pineapples. That was Dole's pineapple.
0: I remember seeing ads about that. I do.
1: Yeah. I was in a long, long time ago. I was in those fields of pineapple and just pineapples wall to wall. And they're like a cactus plant, almost, with a big pineapple sticking out. But Larry, right. That's Larry Ellison's island. So he gets to live there with no cameras. I think we should put cameras on everything and track him around, see how he likes it.
0: No exceptions. No exceptions.
1: Yeah, no exceptions.
0: Whatever. Good luck. Good luck to all of them. Thank you, Jim. Take care of yourself. We'll talk next time. Let's wait for the next 4-eye atlas. We've got to keep Burns going, right? Although
1: yeah,
0: I think he's doing pretty well on his own.
1: Yeah. Keep him employed.
0: A portal at Stonehenge. Don't you forget it. Okay. Thank you, Jim. See you soon.
1: Care.
0: All right. Professor James McCanny. All right. Thank you, ladies and gentlemen. Be back tomorrow night. Friday. Let's wrap it up in style. Talk to you soon. Take good care, and thank you for your being here tonight.
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0: 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In these controversial times, we believe the First Amendment and freedom of the press are absolutely essential to the survival of our nation. Thank you. And now, enjoy the program.

0: Okay, welcome back. Court is in session. No, that doesn't sound right. School, class is in session. We don't like courts. They don't do the right thing 90% of the time. Tom Carey does the right thing 100% of the time. He's one of our truly most remarkable researchers. I don't care what field you're talking about. He and Don Schmidt and Kevin Randall earlier on have given us the Roswell story. Without Tom and Don and Kevin, we wouldn't know anything about Roswell except it was a weather balloon, right? It's always a weather balloon or swamp gas, etc. Now we know. This is the benchmark UFO crash, a fatal crash involving ETs, and there were so many witnesses it was ridiculous. How it got covered up was, quite frankly, through U.S. government and military and intelligence, threats, and in some cases, probably physical beatings of people who wouldn't play ball to keep their mouths shut. Remember, this was right after World War II, and ethics and pledge of allegiance to country meant something. So most people went along with it. But then it came end of life for most of them, many of them, and they decided not to take it with them. Those are called deathbed confessions. And Tom and Don have rousted a bunch of them together. Without them, we wouldn't have them. And with that, let's welcome back Tom Carey. Hello, Tom. Thanks for being here on a Thursday. Appreciate it.
1: Okay, Jeff. Can you hear me okay?
0: You sound like you're in a submarine, but I got you fine. No problems.
1: Nice to be with you, Jeff.
0: Thank you. Thank you. Always a pleasure. I've learned so much from you and Don and your works and your books. And if any of you have, let's say your jury is out on the UFO issue, it shouldn't be, but let's just say it is. And you want to really find out the truth, read Witness to Roswell. One book. And that'll set the benchmark for everything you think about thereafter. You'll get it. You'll see what this government does, what it's capable of. I think most of you understand that. Most of our audience does. You people are really smart. But seriously, Witness to Roswell will lock it all up for you. And don't wait for the government to tell you what to believe in. Never do that. All right, Tom, what's on the agenda tonight?
1: Well, I got a few deathbed confessions that we haven't talked about. As you stated earlier, maybe you didn't give the number, but we have now 31 deathbed confessions.
0: That's extraordinary. Just extraordinary. That we never would have known about, friends. We wouldn't have known. These people may well have given their deathbed confessions. I'm not saying Don and Tom had anything directly to do with most of them, but maybe some. But they didn't want to take it with them. They got past the World War II ethos of following orders and said, no, this is big. The planet deserves this. Humankind deserves to know the truth. Go ahead. This is going to be good. Looking forward to it.
1: So we had quite a number also, Jeff, that we know were there, but they would not, they wouldn't talk. So,
0: yeah.
1: But we were persistent. And one thing led to another, and I put together the number of years that Don, myself, and Kevin, when you combine them all that we have put in on Roswell, it's like 115 man years that we have devoted as a team to Roswell.
0: And, let me say this. There may, I don't know what the highest civilian honor is from this country's government, but you all deserve that. And I mean that sincerely. You're not going to get it because our government is the number one lying agency in America. They lie all the time. They're still lying about UFOs, ETs, the fact that we've been visited forever. And the simple fact is we might well be a creation of an extraterrestrial life form that came here and played genetic roulette, some would say, with Homo sapien type creatures on the planet.
1: Well, that may be so, Jeff. I don't know. We our mandate, Jeff, was to determine whether Roswell really happened or it didn't happen. That was our mandate. We never got into the subjects of where did they come from, why are they here, and were we created by some space race that took a bipedal or knuckle-walking higher primate and did some hocus-pocus with the genetics to create Homo sapiens. We never got into that because we were chasing witnesses all the time. And
0: thankfully so. I mean, this is only a matter of speculation. Where did we really come from? And why the dogged, stupid continuance of denial by the powers that be about our birthright to know what the hell's going on here? So thankfully you did focus on the hard and not the speculative, and you nailed it. Go right ahead.
1: Right, and that was our mandate. And like I said, we never got into those other things. We leave that to other people. And I'm satisfied with the job that we did. In fact, Jeff, we are I hate to use the word chasing, but it's true. We have a few new leads of people who saw the bodies. And mm-hmm. so mm-hmm. whenever we get a lead that involves the bodies, we drop everything else and go to it, full bore. And so we're chasing a few right now. It's more difficult.
0: Add to that 115 years. Okay, I got it.
1: Yeah. It's true. Hey. It's true. And I thought we're pretty much over now, you know. But I was talking to Don last week, and he said, well, he's got these three new ones. And boy, I tell you, I became a lot. I said, oh, my God, I'm back on the case. And that's what it did to me. And we're chasing a nice. Couple
0: nice.
1: Leads.
0: Nice. Very nice. So, and time is not on your side. Whatever you're chasing, I'm sure you've got the pedal to the metal, and you're going. Yes. You don't have, you can't wait around on these things. Most understand that the work is one thing, but time is that's your number one enemy.
1: The first person that mentioned that, Jeff, we're going back now to, I first joined the Randall Schmidt team in 1991. And even at that time, the Stanton Friedman was talking about we're racing the Undertaker. That was his,
0: That's exactly right. Yeah. He made that. I had Stanton on the program until the end. Many, many appearances, many years, and always he would say that when this subject come up about people.
1: That was his phrase, yes. We're racing the Undertaker, and I can tell you he was right. The Undertaker has won because all of the first-hand witnesses that we knew about are gone now. They're all gone. The last one that we were aware of died about 5 years ago. Mm-hmm. And there may be a few out there, but we don't know. We don't know who they are, and we don't know. But that part of the investigation where, we got this guy was in the hangar, and he saw all that's gone. Their children, the first generation children of these people, they're starting to pass away as well.
0: Wow.
1: So we're talking,
0: and they have a lot of data. The families, the direct families have a lot of material in many cases. And as you know, you've gotten a lot from widows and children, and they know.
1: Yep. We know, we suspect, that's the better word, we suspect that a number of people do have souvenirs, as we will call them, especially the ranchers, because whenever there was a crash out in the desert or, outside of Roswell, the ranchers would always get to it first. And it was almost like a get-together. You know, the children would go, the ranch workers would all go out because, you know, they wanted to see if they could help anybody. But it was told to us that any crash, they would always take souvenirs, whether it was a bomber or a Piper Cub or so, you know, they would all take a souvenir or two from whatever crash it was. And certainly this was a different type of crash. And we even have names and places where we think some physical evidence might be. And but it's impossible for us to get to it. And the ones that really disappoint us are the people that we strongly suspect have a piece of physical wreckage, and they, oh, no, I don't know.
0: How many do you think? How many?
1: Well, we're aware of about five. And there's no doubt there's more, but the ones we're aware of count to five. And they all deny it, but we have been told by others.
0: Sure.
1: That they have a piece, and they saw it. They saw it.
0: Ah. So you've got some corroboration. That's very good. Yeah. Well, one can only hope.
1: We haven't given up on that, Jeff. For our own sanity, before we check out, we'd like to, have some physical recovered item to say that, we were right all along. We believe we're right all along, but we would like to see something like that to put an exclamation point on it, like a piece of wreckage or a fellow by the name of Anthony Bergaglia has helped us immensely. He has told us where, like at Walter Reed Hospital, he was told by a physician there that they have slides, you put under a microscope of biological remains on slides there from Roswell. And
0: from back in the day, they're still on file. Yes. There.
1: Yes. Wow. Yes. Wow. So how do you get to that? Oh, of course, they're not. Oh, we don't have anything like it. But he was told by a physician there. Oh, yes. There are slides with biological material on them that you could see under a microscope, and they're from Roswell. And I had a naval doctor. He was a great guy, and he was a pathologist, and he worked at Bethesda in Washington. The unfortunate part is when I knew him, because he passed away about 20 years ago, or more than that, I had never heard of Roswell. So it's actually more than 30 years ago. He was a great guy. He worked at Bethesda, and he was a pathologist. I'm thinking, oh, my God, he would have been there when the bodies came in. And he was a great pathologist. I mean, that was his specialty. And he worked for the Navy. And there's a good chance that he either knew something himself firsthand or had heard of something. But at that time, I had never heard of Roswell. And so he passed away, and that was that. I missed the opportunity. I also, this is another thing, locally here in Huntington Valley and Bryn Athyn, there was a woman who my wife knew well, and I knew her. And it turned out that she was a nurse at Fort Worth Army Airfield when General Ramey was the commanding officer there. I said, were you there when the Roswell? Oh, yes, I was there when the Roswell. She wouldn't tell me anything. She would not tell me anything. And she was there at Fort Worth Army Airfield when the incident.
0: When the material came in.
1: Yes, yes. She would
0: and this,
1: not,
0: this lady is gone now, right?
1: Yes, yes. And I almost got down on my hands and knees and begged, please tell me. And she would not. And she married an Air Force officer.
0: Right.
1: And he was there too, and he died before she did. And I never knew him, but he had to know as well. And they were right here, a stone's throw from where we live. And it was a missed opportunity, but it's not that it wasn't for my not trying, because I did. But she wouldn't. The only thing that she really revealed was she talked about General Ramey. She said he was very short, and he thought he was God's gift to women. And that's all I was able to get out of her.
0: That little man's complex. All right. Yeah. Napoleon. All right.
1: Yes. He thought he was God's gift to women.
0: What was the woman's job again?
1: She was a nurse.
0: Okay. All right. Well, she would have seen the bodies. Probably.
1: Yep. And very nice lady. We knew her well, but I just couldn't get her to talk about it. And that you know, when they've made up their mind not to talk about it, and we met a lot of those, that's what happens, and they will not relent. So, anyway.
0: When she said no, what was her demeanor? What was her face like? What was her voice like? Did she say,
1: I won't tell you?
0: Or
1: yes,
0: it was almost. She was playing with you.
1: Almost playing with you. Yeah, she was, I was there, you know, and that was it. She just would not talk other than her opinion of General Ramey. So, anyway, I was going
0: to... Just what I would like to say, two things, if I might. One, you and Don and Kevin deserve to see a piece of the magic medal. And I hope, I've said this for years, and I hope that happens. I hope someone, perhaps listening, who knows somebody who has a piece and is very quiet about it, might talk to that source and say, look, Tom and Don deserve this. How about it? What are you going to do, take it with you? They should do this. All right, that's one. Number two, switching gears a little bit, there's a new documentary out on the Aztec crash. Was it a year later, something like that?
1: On the what?
0: Anyway, the Aztec crash.
1: Oh, yes, Aztec, yes.
0: About a year later or something. Anyway, the interesting... Go ahead. Oh, you.
1: That was actually the first crash I ever heard about.
0: Mm-hmm.
1: I heard about it from my older brother, because he read things like newspapers, and I was always out, playing baseball or something like that. He said, "Hey, Tom, listen to this." You know, and my brother, you know, he's, as we speak, he's a professor emeritus at the University of Virginia.
0: Mm-hmm.
1: He said, "Hey, Tom, listen to this," and he's reading the newspaper and said that there's been a crash. They say there was a crash at Aztec, New Mexico. I said, "Oh, so Aztec? You mean Mexico? The Aztec is in Mexico, right?" He said, "No, it's New Mexico." And he read the article about this Aztec crash. And of course, I didn't even know what flying saucers were at that point.
0: Very interesting. Well, that's March 25th, 1948. And so it's a year, almost a year later from Roswell. Go ahead.
1: Thing is about Aztec, Jeff, is that it's either a single witness case or something. Not very. I don't know of any. There was a, is his name Willingham? Something. There was a pilot.
0: Yeah,
1: named,
0: I think that's it. No, no, that's not. No, Willingham is not the Ros. No, he's not the Aztec case. This is a different one. Did you? You didn't see the new documentary? It's worth a look. I'll send it to you. I'll dig it up and find
1: okay.
0: it. We don't want to take up too much time on this, but here's the deal. 100-foot in diameter craft, portholes, we'll call them portholes, around the top dome. There's a top dome and a bottom dome that came out. It was a dish-shaped craft, 100-foot, and there were portholes. And inside, and there were five witnesses contacted that saw it, I guess for this effort made by a couple named the Ramseys, the two, Mr. and Mrs. Ramsey. Yeah, Scott Ramsey. Okay. They said that one of the windows had a little small hole in it. At first I thought it was a 1-inch in diameter hole, but no, it was more like a 50 caliber bullet. And I'm wondering if March of 1948, if an airborne U.S. scrambled fighter fired off a bunch of rounds at this thing, and one of them happened to punch through one of the portholes, because inside of the craft, which is now felt, it landed, let's say automatically, and it landed there in Aztec. Inside were 16 dead bodies, and they were all like flash burned. They were dead, and they looked like they were small, 4 feet, and the description was, they looked like children. They looked like children. Not little grays, not little ETs, different. It's a different group. But I'm wondering if that speculation is right, and it's spec, a 50 caliber round from an airborne attempted intercept or whatever, shoot down, went through one of the plexiglass, whatever the hell they are, windows. Caused an immediate flash fire of some kind inside and killed all the occupants, and the craft went on to auto-descend and auto-land. That's, in my view, a possibility. And the extended question from this is it possible, people like to think that, oh, advanced radars might have brought the Roswell crash into being, but could it have been shot down?
1: There, as far as I know, Jeff, there's nothing like that indicated for Roswell, as far as,
0: okay.
1: You know, like bullet hole
0: good.
1: Or something like
0: just
1: that.
0: Just wanted to throw it out there. Because let's just say the Aztec craft took a round through a window, although they're not windows, but whatever, and something, a flash explosion occurred inside of some incendiary type. Didn't damage the craft, but it damaged the occupants. Two dead on the control floor, the upper level, around 14 dead, just laying on the floor on the lower level. And the witnesses there have told their story about what happened. And I think there are five of them. Anyway, I'll send you the documentary. It's a heck of a case. That ties into Roswell. It's just about a year later, from July to March. Well, less than a year. But it's very interesting. I'll send it along.
1: Yeah, I confused it with the El Indio case.
0: No, that was a crash in Mexico proper,
1: yes.
0: Below the border. And Willingham flew over it. I think he was an Air National Guard pilot. And he came back. He went to the site, and they gave him a lot of crap. So he went and got another plane or a helicopter. No, he got a plane, a light plane, like a Piper Cub, whatever. And he went back, and he overflew the site, and he saw it.
1: Yeah.
0: You know the story better than I.
1: I know Kevin Randall doesn't believe that the Del Rio El Indio case is real. It was a stall. I believe he's the only witness is Willingham.
0: Yeah, but I understand.
1: I do have Scott Ramsey's book, but unfortunately, I'm so busy on Roswell. You know, yeah. I don't have many chances to read other people.
0: No. Well, this is a documentary. It's on video. You can just, I think it's about 90 minutes, but I just watched the first 60. You'll get the whole picture. It's a very interesting story because the craft, as it was witnessed, came in and hit the side of, let's say there are a lot of buttes. It's a valley, and then the valley walls go up, and then they're flat on the top, you know, about 1,000 feet, something like that. The craft came in and nicked the wall of this rising, we'll call it a butte. And that nick is still there. It's a horizontal gash in the rocks, and there's no reason for it except if something had physically done it. This is another little aspect, and you know all about aspects. Anyway, okay.
1: I do have Scott Ramsey's book. Yeah, you have spurred me to find it in my collection and read it.
0: Well, their last book, their third, is coming out momentarily. It's a complete summary of the all their work and more. So you might wait for the new one, but whatever.
1: Yeah, I do remember he called me when he was writing. I forget why he called me, but he did, and we talked for a number of minutes. I forget what it was about, but he did call me when he was writing that book. And,
0: mm-hmm. Yeah. Well, they worked very hard on it, and they're nice people, and it seems like it's a real case.
1: It was Scott and his wife, wasn't it?
0: Correct.
1: Yeah.
0: Okay. Susan, maybe? I can't remember her name. Sorry.
1: Yes. I was going to bring up, I have three deathbeds that I have never talked about. And I was going to bring up the first one is a fellow by the name of George. And these are all these deathbeds, the 30, well, 30 of them, because the 31st one we only got last year. The 30 of them are in our book, Witness to Roswell. And not to give my book, Don's, my book a plug, but they're all in there. And this fellow, his name was George Compton. And he was a intelligence officer in the Air Force, late 40s through 1973. And he was stationed at Kelly Air Force Base in San Antonio, Texas. I don't know if you're familiar with San Antonio, but there's like five military bases in and around San Antonio. I used to know all of them. It's Lackland, of course. When I went in the Air Force, it's still the entry, the gateway to the Air Force is Lackland Air Force Base. And then there's Kelly and Medina and Randolph and one or two Brooks. I don't know how they have so many military bases there, but they do. Well, he was stationed at Kelly in the early 1970s. And we get the story from his grandson, Kenneth. And I'm sorry, it was his son, Kevin, Kenneth. And when we got the story from his son, Kenneth, Kenneth was 65 years old himself. That shows you how the case is aging.
0: Gotcha.
1: And, his father had a heart attack around 1972, 73, somewhere there. And he had to have bypass surgery. Now, back in then, back in the early 70s, it's not like today where it's almost like a piece of cake, right, Jeff?
0: Sure. Gotcha.
1: Bypass, right, well, it was in your right ear. Okay. Well, back then, it was, you know, pretty dangerous. And so he has this bypass surgery. So he's in recovery, and his son comes in, and he said, Dad, did you see the white light? And he said, Father, matter-of-factly, you know, he was in recovery. He was awake. He said, Son, no, I didn't. I saw the aliens at Wilford Hall. And I can tell you.
0: That's funny.
1: I was in Wilford Hall myself when I was in boot camp in the Air Force in 1963. I had walking pneumonia. I spent a night in Wilford Hall in 1963 with walking pneumonia. Well, it turns out, you know, he said, Dad, what do you mean you saw aliens at Wilford Hall? Because he had never told his family about Roswell. And there he is. He just had bypass surgery. And he says, no, son, I saw the aliens at Wilford Hall. And he wasn't like trying to make us, you know, something snarky or wise about it. It was a matter of fact. And Dad, what are you talking about? So it turns out that he finally told me, he says, well, in 1964, now this is a year after I was in Wilford Hall. I should have waited a year. He said he was ordered by, he was an intelligence officer. They said, get over to Wilford Hall at Lackland Air Force Base. We want you to view, they're viewing two bodies there. And we want you to be a witness. And so, you know, he goes, okay, yep, okay. So he goes over there, and there's two gurneys, and there's these two little bodies. He said they were 3 to 4 feet tall, your typical grays, you know, grayish color and all that. And he says, I don't know why I was there, but they ordered me to go there and view and be a witness and view this. And so he described for his son what they looked like. And he said, I don't know why I was there. I guess it's because I was local at Kelly Air Force Base, close to Lackland. And they needed the Air Force. They wanted someone to witness this. And so he went there, and on two gurneys, there were two little bodies, 3 to 4 feet tall, large heads, nose. No hair, you know the picture. And he says that when I was in surgery, that's what I saw. I didn't see any white light. I saw these aliens at Wilford Hall. And
0: what an interesting thing. That's fascinating.
1: Yeah. And he recovered, but, you know, it looked like bypass surgery, heart attack, you don't know, right? But his son thought he was, that was going to be it. But, so when he recovered, Dad, did you see the white light? No. I saw the aliens at Wilford Hall. So I'm counting that as a deathbed confession. And, he did die. I think we just missed, the son was 65 when he told us. So I don't know what year George Compton died, but that was his deathbed confession. We thought it was close enough to a deathbed confession, so we included that. And we thought it was an interesting story.
0: Oh, I concur. You made the right call. I agree.
1: Certainly I did, having been a guest at Wilford Hall with walking pneumonia a year before this occurred. So
0: that's funny. That's funny.
1: Most people don't know that General Roger Ramey had a deathbed confession, but he did. Did you know he had a deathbed confession?
0: No, sir, I did not, Tom, and this is interesting. I want to hear this.
1: Yes.
0: Ramey was a key in creating the lie, okay?
1: Yes.
0: So for all of you out there, that's remarkable. Maybe his conscience wasn't dead.
1: He was the architect of a cover-up. He was the architect of the cover-up. General Roger Ramey, commanding officer of the mighty 8th Air Force of World War II fame. After the war, the headquarters relocated to Fort Worth Army Air Field in Fort Worth, Texas. A year later, it became Carswell Air Force Base when the National Security Act of September 18th, 1947. See how I remembered all that? It's delved in my memory here. But back at the time of the Roswell incident, it was still Fort Worth Army Air Field. And the National Recovery Act, that's when the Air Force became a separate branch of the service. And they took the Army part out of it. It became the U.S. Air Force. So anyway, Roger Ramey, back in 1947, was a one-star brigadier general commanding the 8th Air Force, which during World War II helped to basically bomb Germany into submission along with the British. The Americans went by day and the British went by night, and the Russians came in from the east. So Ramey, he was when the incident, Roswell incident occurred, and you remember the famous headline that went around the world: RAAF, that's Roswell Army Airfield, captures flying saucer in Roswell region, and that headline went around the world. Once it hit the wire, the Associated Press wire, the United Press International wire, went around the world. And it became everybody was going crazy with this because the flying
0: saucer. That newspaper headline, it sticks in my memory like it does yours now. I see it. I'll never forget that. One of the most honest, important, truthful headlines of our age.
1: Yes, they were right with the first one. And it said, RAAF captures flying saucer in Roswell region. So you can imagine, because these things called flying saucers were only a few weeks old, and people were wondering what they were. And there were daily headlines about the flying saucers. Anyway, they got a call at Fort Worth from the chief of SAC. It was a Strategic Air Force Base, a member of the Strategic Air Command, and the deputy commander of SAC, Clemens McMullen, calls Ramey, says, "Do something. Get the press off the back. Kill this story," because they did not want this to go public. So they cooked up the weather balloon story. We got that from Thomas and Jefferson Dubose, who was Ramey's chief of staff. They said he and Ramey cooked up that weather balloon story to kill the story in the press. And it did. It did. So the Roswell incident was a two-day story. And it was dead the day after that headline I talked about went out. The story was dead. And it wasn't until, you know, the late 70s that it became a real story again, and people started investigating. But General Ramey, he died in 1963. Okay? This is long before
0: he couldn't have been very old, Tom. That's
1: 59.
0: Rather young.
1: He was
0: How old? 59.
1: Yes. and he died in 1963. And so we tried vociferously or with great alacrity to interview Mrs. Ramey, because she was still alive when we were, making our investigation.
0: Right.
1: But their son, Kent Ramey, you heard the story of Horatio at the bridge. He was Horatio keeping investigators like myself and Randall and Schmidt and Fried away from his mother. The general died in 1961, and here we are in the 1980s and 90s trying to talk to his mother, and Kent Ramey was the Horatio at the bridge fighting us all. Well, it turns out, and this is how, this is how we got information. There was an actress from the late 30s through the 1940s and the early 50s named Elaine Shepherd. And she,
0: not a household name.
1: A household name. Elaine Shepherd. I never had heard of her. And she was married to an Air Force officer. And lo and behold, they became friends with the Ramies. And Mrs. I forget what her married name was. I just go by her maiden name, Elaine Shepherd. Elaine Shepherd was very good friends with Ramey's wife, Latane Ramey. Oh, my goodness. And so we had heard through the grapevine that General Ramey, that she had asked General Ramey on his deathbed, "Dear, what happened at Roswell?" Because he hadn't talked to her about it either.
0: Really?
1: And all he said was, "It was a spaceship." That was his deathbed statement.
0: Well, at least she brought that out. I assume she brought it out.
1: So she tells Elaine Shepherd, "Well, my husband, he finally did confess. He said it was a spaceship on his deathbed."
0: Well, that should turn the whole story essentially inside out from the official government lies. That's a remarkable statement.
1: She tells Elaine Shepherd,
0: mm-hmm.
1: who told somebody else, who told me, "You want to talk to Elaine Shepherd," mm-hmm. which I did. And this is like 1995.
0: Mm-hmm.
1: And so I called her up, and, "Oh, yes, that's true. But you can't use the story." "Say what?" She says, "I'm going to write a book, and it's going to be a chapter in my book." Oh, boy, another one that says they're going to write a book. Well, she never did. She died unknown to me the next year, 1996. But her story was that Latane had told her that the general said it was a spaceship, but that she herself, Elaine, was going to write a book, and there was going to be a chapter in the book about that.
0: A chapter.
1: What also is interesting, Jeff, is that in 1948, this is a year after the incident, General Ramey and some of the flight officers, they're waiting on the tarmac for a bomber to come in, or a bomber that they're going to go out on. And one of the officers, they're standing there waiting for the plane to arrive. "Hey, General, what happened back there at Roswell last year?" And his answer was, "Son, it was, oh my goodness, it was out of this world, son, just out of this world." And that was his answer. He wanted to know what happened, and all he said was, son, it was out of this world, just out of this world. So that was some weather balloon. I have to tell you that, Jeff.
0: That's so pretty interesting. And I think we all need to remember, especially our younger listeners, that these people coming out of World War II came from an entirely different generational mindset.
1: Yes.
0: They weren't like us. When they gave their word, they stood on it, and when they were ordered to do something, 99.9% of them did it.
1: Yes, I remember. I interviewed that witness, must be 20 years ago, and he, of course, he's dead now, but he said, yeah, it was, we were on the tarmac waiting, and I asked Ramey, I said, what was that stuff that crashed Roswell the year before? He said it was fun, it was out of this world, just out of this world. And what's his name himself? I think Ramey, he died in 63. I think I know he had at least two stars. He might have had three. I think he had three. That would be a lieutenant general. The commanding officer at Roswell, William Blanchard, was a full bird colonel at the time. And he died at his desk in the Pentagon in 1966 with four stars on his lapel.
0: He died at his desk?
1: Yes.
0: He died at his desk?
1: He died at his desk, a massive heart attack, and he had four stars, and he was age 50. To have four stars at age 50 is doing pretty good. Everybody, even when he was at Roswell, they said, oh, my, because he was like 6'4", 6'5", movie star, good looks, West Point graduate. He was going to be the chief of staff at some point. They all knew it. And, like I said, he was at the Pentagon with four stars. He was going to be the chief of staff, but he had this massive heart attack. And somebody had, when he left being the commanding officer at Roswell, I think he went to Washington as in some capacity, inspector general or something like that. And a couple of years after that, not long after the incident, this would be like 48, 49, 50, he came back to Roswell as a sort of like the conquering hero. You know, he returned to Roswell and he met up with people he used to know, one being the publisher or the editor of the Roswell Daily Record. And unfortunately, I forget his name right now, but I can picture him. And he asked Blanchard, what was that? What about that Roswell? You know, was that something? And Blanchard said, that wreckage that I saw was the strangest thing I ever saw in my life up to that point and ever since. It's the strangest thing I've ever seen. Again, another one of those weather balloons. And but also, and we get this from a fellow that we trusted. His name was Chester Lytle. He was on the Atomic Energy Commission. Just an amazing guy. He had his own communications company in Roswell in later years. He died in his 90s, but he was sharp as a tack. And, so he didn't tell us everything. He told us a lot. But he told Blanchard and Lytle were up in Alaska at one point in the early 60s doing different things, but they ran into one another. And on the flight back to Washington, Blanchard told them about, Roswell, it was a crash. There were four dead bodies, which was true. A fifth one was still alive. He said, there was a crash of a flying saucer. There were four dead bodies, blah, blah, blah, blah, blah. Well, we didn't get the story from Lytle. Lytle told it to another investigator, Robert Hastings, who's written books about...
0: I know the name. Yeah, sure. Yeah. He's been on the program a long time ago.
1: Yeah. His specialty is nukes and UFOs and nukes. And very well respected. So what Lytle told him and Hastings told us. But for some reason, we knew Lytle very well. We would always look
0: at Tom. Go ahead and wrap it up. We're over time, but we can finish. Go ahead.
1: I'm sorry.
0: It's all right.
1: Those are just the two that I had never talked about, Jeff.
0: Those are very telling, especially when you consider the type of person that was making those statements. They were not like us. They were World War II, and it was a whole different world, different attitude, different discipline, just different. And for them to say that is extraordinary. That's remarkable. Yes. Well, good. Yes. Very good. All right. We'll talk next month, Tom. Thank you for sharing those. They're great. 31. Oh. 31.
1: We got a couple leads we're working on, Jeff. Hopefully we'll bring those to fruition.
0: I hope so. Thank you. I look forward to it. All right. You be well. Say hi to the missus.
1: Okay. Thank you. Take care.
0: Okay. You bet. Tom Carey. And we will be right back. Hold on.

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1: 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The radiation is migrating inland and is moving across the entire country. 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

0: Friends and open-minded people, wherever you live, across the United States of America, Europe, and the world, and especially the UK today, because we have on our good friend and great commentator, researcher, and activist for European mankind, and literally for a more peaceful world and a decent world for all people, including ourselves. Okay, this is Mark Lett. Welcome to the show, Mark.
1: Hello, David. I'm excited to be here today. I'm very much looking forward to our discussion.
0: Well, what you got in your mind today? Let's start with that. What's on your mind? What's in your thoughts? There's so many things swirling across this world. I mean, Europe is an economic disaster. America's looks like it's headed for economic disaster. The war, it looks like we could easily have a European war. The insanities that are going on, these neocons created all these wars, the Iraq war and the Second World War. They also created the Ukraine war. They were the ones responsible for it, created it by trying to put nuclear weapons on the border of Russia. And they hate Russia, of course, because Putin overtook them. And Ukraine is the poorest country of Europe. It's been that way for a good while, yet it should be one of the richest countries. It is one of the richest countries because Ukraine didn't get the benefit of Vladimir Putin as Russia got. And that's right, in the year 2000. And Russia got a lot stronger and better, and Ukraine just fell down into destruction. Kolomoisky, this famous Jewish financier who stole billions of dollars from the people of Ukraine, and Ukraine's a poor country. He's also a media mogul. He makes this TV character who was famous for playing the piano with his penis. And they turn him into this social hero. Like, they portray him as this teacher and this patriotic Ukrainian, and they broadcast that into the homes of the entire nation for a couple of years and make him look like a really great guy. And then in the end, right, he runs for the head of the country, and he says he's for peace. He says he wants peace with Russia and all this stuff. But like so many others like that, when he gets elected, you know, he does whatever his Jewish masters and his Jewish comrades, his Jewish tribal elitists, narcissists, whatever they want. And he's now caused the death probably well over a million and a half, maybe more, young Ukrainian men, many of them patriotic Ukrainians too, because they've been manipulated the same way patriotic Americans and British were manipulated into this First and Second World War. What's your thoughts?
1: Well, I mean, yeah, I agree. I agree with what you're saying. It's not good what's going on in the Ukraine. And one of the interesting things about what's going on in the Ukraine is how these global events tend to become a norm. I was talking about this on my show the other night, that you end up with something called post-committal consensus, where something is debated and it seems as if there's differing sides in the debate that either do or don't want something to happen. Yet once the state has committed to an action, there is a consensus that that action must be supported, and then that becomes effectively the new normal. And really, that's what we're seeing in Ukraine, because effectively what's happened is, although some people did obviously push back against the war initially, it now seems to just be the norm. And it goes on and it drops out of the news feed, and eventually it simply becomes the new status quo. So at first, it was a major global issue. Everybody was talking about it. It was in the papers. Different people were for or against the conflict. Some people called for a swift conclusion. Other people called for Western troops to be sent in. people change their Facebook profile pictures. They put little Ukrainian flags, you know, right, in their biographies. And it became a big issue. But then it simply becomes what is happening. And then it simply becomes the norm. It becomes the status quo. So now there just is a war in Ukraine. It drops out of the news feed. No one's interested in it anymore. And it just becomes a feature of our lives, an accepted norm, if you will. That's what's happening there. That's what's always happened there. That's what will continue to happen there. And occasionally it's dredged up for the needs of new military spending, or because somebody wants to beat Putin with a stick, or because somebody wants to buy Russian oil at a cheaper price and, you know, ease sanctions for political reasons because of what's going on in the Middle East. But what I find interesting is the way that these big issues can become basically a non-issue over time. And that's essentially what it's become in Ukraine. In the same way that the war in the Middle East and what's gone on in Palestine simply becomes an accepted norm. And this is quite worrying, because this post-committal consensus effectively normalizes horrific ongoing conflicts, and people just go back to their normal life, forgetting that these things are happening, forgetting that these things are still affecting hundreds of thousands or millions of lives. And this war machine grinds on, but it becomes part of the acceptable social political landscape.
0: Yeah, and we're getting to a point, because you mentioned the media, and it's so interesting how it's so interesting, I should say, how it shapes the narrative of everything. And the media poses every day, they pose to us as the voice of truth and the real voice of sanity and decency and humanity. And they also say that we're about freedom, and, you know, we need to free, you know, we support the mainstream global media, which is controlled by actually a pretty small handful of men have the most influence. Like, for a good example is Google and YouTube and the search engines of Google, which control 85% of the searches, where they can send any search to whatever website they want, block any other website they want, where the financial institutions are so tied into this network that they literally, if you get, for me anyway, and other people like me, and I know there's other people, it's not just me that suffered this, but if you get a credit card, I had a credit card processor for years, no problem. My books were sold on Amazon, my biography. I don't have the right to have my books on Amazon. One of the biggest booksellers in the world. At first, they acted like they were for everybody and free speech. And then once they got control of the big market, then immediately they started cracking down. Now Jaxi, who's the head of it, is Jewish, and they just blocked me. I don't have the right to, you know, the media has the right, they have a right to have, they have many books on Amazon that criticize me deeply, horrifically, in fact. There's many programs that do it. There's movies that do it, like the Black KKK Klansman, movies that portray a complete opposite and antithesis of what actually happened in Colorado Springs, where there was no bomb, there was no plot to kill any black woman. The only plot that existed in that town, according to Stallworth, the man whose book was the basis of the movie Black Klansman, the only thing he uncovered and what he wrote in the book was there was a plot, but it wasn't a Klan plot. There were never arrests, there were never any bombs. These were members of the armed services, by the way, in Colorado Springs, who were maintaining our missile defense. And he points out there was a plot, though, the Progressive Labor Party, which is, by the way, he didn't mention that in the book, but he did mention the Progressive Labor Party, but he didn't mention the fact that they're controlled by Jews. Two Jews, in fact, nationally ran it, and later the Progressive Labor Party also worked with another organization like a stepchild called INCAR, International Committee Against Racism. And they openly plotted to kill me, to literally crack my skull and kill anyone in any news stations or any police officers that would try to defend me. So we have a movie that's the exact opposite of the reality of what happened to Colorado Springs. And they've had lots of different programs promoting this, even with Stallworth on there. And they never ask him the question, well, this movie, by the way, written by two Jewish scriptwriters, never asking the question is this truly a real story? Was there a Klan plot to kill and assassinate a black woman? Was there a bomb? Was there a Jewish infiltrated Klan? It wasn't a Jew. He was a white police officer. And after a year, they found nothing. In fact, they stopped the investigation. He said they found out, Mark, that the worst things that these people were doing was bringing Christmas and Easter baskets and Thanksgiving baskets to poor whites, and even a few poor blacks in the process, the people that are kind of forgotten in our society, our people. Whites can't even be talked about. But, we don't get it. Now, let me give you another example of what I'm saying. And what you're talking about here is they create this narrative, and they act like they're presenting both sides, but they don't. And I've encountered this in academia, as you know. I got my PhD in Ukraine. I taught there at the largest university in Ukraine. I also taught in a number of different universities, did courses, had students. And so I'm very intimate. I did a lot of study myself and a lot of study in the classes. And one of the techniques they use in academia is the professor goes to the class, and he's got an agenda himself, because most professors who are involved in politics, like history or certain historical opinions or ideas or ideologies or whatever, or theocratic ideas, whatever they are, they want to present them, and they're excited by their presentations or their interpretations of history and what they think that society should do and what the policy should be. Now, what they always say, and I've noticed this very clearly, a lot of other people have too, that they, in a class, if you remember some of your classes, whether you're in high school or you're in college, the professor or the teacher generally gets up there and says, I don't want to tell you what to think. I want you to think whatever you want to think. What I'm going to try to do is give you the facts of the matter, the interesting facts on both sides, and then you can choose your opinion. But it ends up, because most people do have opinions, what they do is they present the facts. And so they present the facts more, and they give it a nuance that they want the students to adopt, rather than just a change. And so when I taught, I was different. I get up there and says, look, I know there's different points of view, and I'll respect you. And in this class, if you want to argue with me on any of these issues, which are controversial, but which have an effect upon your lives because they're political, international. I taught courses, for instance, on our foreign policy and the insane war policies that we've had in the Middle East in support of Israel. I said, if you have any dissenting opinion, you're welcome to just present your facts. I said, but let me tell you something. I have an opinion, obviously, because I've been studying these things. So I admit to you that I have my bias. You know, I have, because of what I believe. But the difference is that I'm being honest with you. So when you're learning from me, you're learning from a person who does have opinions, and you have a right to really question the things or that I say, because I am coming from a point of view. Now, these other people are coming from a point of view too, and the media is coming from a point of view. So as you're, I believe one of the things you're getting at here is they make up these narratives, you know, that, oh my God, the aggressor was Russia, even though the Iron Curtain was taken down by the Russians. Communism was overthrown by the Russians. They took out their tanks. They took out their guns. They took out their missiles out of all these Eastern European countries, and even to the point of East Germany. And they let, ultimately, even the Germans, who they despised because of their experience with German invasions in the First and Second World War, they still let the Germans go and come out from their purview. But that didn't make any difference. These Jewish neocons who were running American policy hated Russia, because the people that overthrew communism. The truth is that Russia was not sanctioned in the 1920s and 30s and other times. No, we're not sanctioned by the United States or Europe. They weren't sanctioned. They were traded with. They weren't treated as pariahs. They weren't banned from competing in sports or Olympics or anything else, right? So when the Russians rose up and overthrew the communists, and they were, and this is while they were killing tens of millions of Europeans, not Russians and Christians, while they were doing this, you know, Russia was on the favored nation status of the United States, trade status. And but anyway, they hate Russia because Russia overthrew communism. They liked Russia when it was, you know, run by Jewish communists. When Russians overcame the Jewish communists and replaced it and brought back their religion, brought back their freedom, brought back their original flags and colors and history. You know, there's a great book by one of the white Russian commanders called From Red Flag, you know, Double Eagle to Red Flag, about the Jewish takeover of Russia. It's a beautiful novel, by the way. And it's really amazing. So the narrative is today is just a controlled narrative. And you can read in Foreign Policy magazine in America saying that Russia needs to be broken up into 12, 13 nations. Literally, they say this in the leading foreign policy magazine, with the most powerful publication or powerful organization in America on foreign policy, which is the CFR, the Council on Foreign Relations. And this has been led by Jews for years. It's led by Jews now. And they talk about this taking over Russia, breaking up into 14 nations. Now, by doing that, of course, they would have total hegemony over these countries, because none of those individual Russian nations or countries could obviously stand up against the might of the United States of America. But this is never even talked about. It's never talked about that Russia is facing an existential crisis. They're trying to destroy Russia, just as they're, and just like the Ukraine situation. The shocking thing about Ukraine is this is not being fought for the Ukrainian people. It's killing the Ukrainian people. It's destroying the Ukrainian nation. All Russia asked for is neutrality. The same thing that they asked for when they freed Austria is a perfect example of this at the end of the Second World War. They freed Austria, let Austria completely go on the condition that Austria would be neutral, which is a lot better for Austria and Russia, because you're not spending all this money on defense either. Russia hadn't invaded Austria. And all Russia said is, look, you're right in the borders of our country. You're within minutes of a missile strike against Moscow. And we don't want nuclear missiles aimed at our capital city that could do a first strike, the same way that America was even stopping from another country like Cuba, 90 miles away. I mean, that's not even on the borders. And yet Russia was a demonized one, right? So Russia pulls back from all these countries. And then it's like Russia's being aggressive. Russia's not trying to take over Europe. Russia was just simply trying to not have nuclear missiles on their own shores. And those who would be this element, like this dagger at the very heart of Russia. So the narrative that we get, we just don't get the truth. And we have a lying media that proclaims itself to be a media of truth and justice and true human rights. And it's exactly the opposite. Go on with that anywhere you want to go.
1: Well, I was just sort of trying to say that one of the problems we have is this ratchet effect, where fundamentally something is debated. It then gets passed. It then becomes the new normal. A consensus is passed around that, yeah. And we move forward. But this ratchet effect only occurs in one direction. So when we move to a new position, there is never a climb down. There is never a retreat. So it's a constant movement forward into endless warfare, degeneracy, anti-white policy making, and you never ever see a climb down. And if you do see a climb down, it's usually some form of fake operation to quell people's anger that doesn't really have any effect. So I've been, and a good example of this is say on immigration. So I've been looking at the figures relating to Donald Trump and his sort of success or lack thereof in relation to mass immigration. And from what I can see is Trump has actually had some limited success when it comes to issues pertaining to immigration in America. But the problem is, things are so far gone that those successes that have been achieved are effectively so small that they don't actually have any impact on the demography of America. And the problem with that means it kind of lulls people back to sleep. And this basically locks in the political, and in this case, demographic trajectory of the nation and makes it unchangeable. And I feel that same issue is pervasive within all walks of life or within all social or political issues, ensuring that the trajectory that we're on under this illusory political divide never actually changes. And this creates an unfortunate system whereby white people are funneled down a particular route, and that particular route is not good for them. It's not good for the world. It's not good for Western nations. And unfortunately, there is never actually any genuine political pushback or solution to the issues that we're discussing.
0: Because the political pushback is throttled. And I do believe that one of the most powerful factors they do on this is so-called controlled opposition. You get Republicans and you get Democrats, but the people with the greatest power in both those groups are the same Jewish elite, the same Jewish oligarchs. And they have the same policies. They both brought us these things. The Republicans, now Trump kind of broke the thing, and that's what gave us some hope about Trump, was that he pointed out that the Gang of Eight, so the leading Republicans candidates for president of the United States, like, for instance, Bush's brother and the others, you know, that were involved in this process, Cruz and all these things were the Gang of Eight and Rubio, and they were all proposing amnesty, another amnesty. And that amnesty may have been thought to be 11, 12 million. Now people are saying it's really 20 million illegal aliens. They're in the country illegally. So our government made no move to stop this. In fact, every member of Congress and every president of the United States basically completely broke his constitutional oath to defend and enforce the laws of the United States. And by the way, every country has laws on immigration, and it's a serious offense. You go to an airport, you try to avoid immigration, sneak in, whatever, you're in trouble. You're in big trouble. And yet in America, this was all allowed. And at the same time, the undermining of the country was done by the media, telling us how much immigration be a blessing for us. And they just lied at every step. A perfect example is 1924, America, for a little American history lesson here, but in 1924, the American government, American Congress, passed the Immigration Act. And the Immigration Act tried to continue to keep America's majority or demographic reality the same. In other words, at that time, at the beginning of the 20th century, all the way up until, literally, this is strange to think about, all the way up until the 1970s, America was an almost 90% European American society. That's exactly what it was, almost 90%. And all that legislation did was try to say, we just want to maintain these differences. And of course, any country would be considered right in wanting to preserve its element, to preserve its people. The Turkish nation is 90% Turkish, and the Turkish people want to be remain 90% Turkish. Greeks, too. They love their heritage. They love their culture, their traditions, their unique qualities and character. And everybody has that right. You know, the only thing that people shouldn't have the right to do is not to preserve themselves and their own societies and that of their ancestors, but to go in and rob and steal other nations and invade them and murder them or exploit them or financially use them and abuse them. And certainly in our own countries, we shouldn't have a tiny minority that has enormous, inordinate influence in that media and in that government. Campaign financing in America is like a nightmare when you look at it. When you have a 2% Jewish minority, 2% being the vast majority of the biggest billionaire contributors in presidential campaigns and other campaign politics. 2%, you know, overwhelming. The 90% of the biggest contributors to Kamala Harris, to Clinton, and the biggest, most powerful contributors, the hundreds of millions of dollars that went to Trump, was coming from Jewish oligarchs dedicated to Israel. And everything, when we see you and I, the underlying thesis of what you and I are talking about, people like us around the world are becoming aware of, and what's happening in Gaza has been a service to us in terms of showing how our interests and the interest of true human rights and decency and life are not being upheld in our support of Israel. Israel is a murderous, genocidal state. It's also come at a huge cost to us. For instance, in this Iran war, both you and I predicted it right on the show a number of times that if we go to Iran, it could be disastrous. And people are already saying that Iran, if they're threatened and bombed and hurt and killed, if the only way they have to stop this complete total effort to enslave their country for Judaism, for Jewish state of Israel, and for the Jewish New World Order, so to speak, and America's hegemony over them, was to use their power, their ability to block the Strait of Hormuz. And that's exactly what happened. Now, that hurt us. It's the same way in the Ukraine war, the blowing up of the pipeline in the North Sea from Russia to Germany and Europe. Was critical for resources, and the axis are the source of economic power for Germany, but not just Germany, but for Europe is Germany. A healthy, productive Germany leads to a productive and healthy Europe. And they were getting, and they had deals with Russia to get very cheap energy. The United States is making now buy the energy from us, because they're not getting from that pipeline and because they're not supposed to be buying it from Russia. Some of them try to sneak it in, but, you know, that's literally costing them two or three times what. So it's causing economic disaster for the British people, for the French people, for the German people, for the European people, for the American people. The middle class is being devastated. And we've had the middle class destructed, even though Trump argued that he was for the middle class. He was, you know, he was going to protect the. That hope to live a decent, comfortable life in their retirement years with their family. Maybe their grandchildren come down and visit them. And now they're living in the cold, half of them, while immigrants are being brought in, have been brought in by the millions. So it's pretty insane when you really look at all this and you see what's really going on here. It's insane. And these policies, and this kind of shows you that this the idea of attacking Iran from the beginning, everybody knows it, but something, I don't know why that's going off like that, excuse that, but I need to turn off the phone. But completely, and it's not, you know, for this old geezer, it's hard sometimes. But anyway, what we've got now is the destruction of the economy of Europe, the economy of America, and for not our interest. It's for the interest of Israel, because Israel's been wanting to destroy Iran from the beginning, because they want to control all this greater Israel phenomena. So this is the narrative that we're talking about here, which directly affects our people. not only do we have an economic catastrophe for our people, we also have, as you've talked about so many times, we have a physical catastrophe with massive amounts of crime, mayhem, the destruction of the quality of our schools when you have schoolrooms full of people who are disruptive and anti, if you have anti-British students, so to speak, who were kind of raised in an anti-British sentiment and anti-white sentiment, being the majority of the people in the schools, and sometimes even the majority of the teachers and the other administrators, what happens to the rights of the native people of Great Britain, or the native people of Germany, or the native people of France, or the native people of Italy? This process is happening. As it said, demographics is destiny. And there's been an intentional effort by the same minority to dislodge the European majority from positions of influence. We used to be the positions of power, and replace them by people beholden to or controlled by Zionism, but not just Zionism, ultimately Jewish supremacism, which has led us to financial ruin, less freedom, and really the destruction of the very values that all of us hold dear, and the human rights that we want to preserve for our own people and for other peoples in the world, and the wars that have been the most genocidal in the history of mankind. I mean, the greatest disaster for humankind, if you be straight about it, it was the Second World War, as we've talked about repeatedly, a war that was not necessary, war that cost 60 to 80 million people, you know. So I had some procedures last week or so for treating some of the concomitant. I don't know why it's doing that. Let me turn out. This is ridiculous. Anyway, excuse me. It's a mind of their own. Anyway, so I had a procedure, and I was talking to them, and I had a good talk with a lot of the doctors, and they really liked me, and they agreed with everything I was saying, you know. And I told them, I said, listen, you know, I learned early on in my life that these wars were terribly destructive, that the wars usually cost a lot more lives and a lot more wealth than they were supposed to protect or to defend. They were much more damaging. And I said to them, I'll tell you something else. I said that I'm anti-war, but when I'm anti-war, I'm going to shock you, because I'm against all these major wars we've had since the beginning of the 20th century. I mean, from the Boer War to the World War I, World War II, all the wars since, they've been destructive of mankind. And I include the most important and the most celebrated war of all, which is the Second World War. The Second World War was the greatest slaughter of innocents and mankind in the history of the world. And we know who wanted that war. We know who drove on that war, as Charles Lindbergh and many others talked about. And the fact that we would have the Ukraine war and killing 1.5 million Ukrainians, which I think is very accurate, the fact that we would have support Israel, which has had this massacre of the Palestinians and the Lebanese and now the Iranians, the fact that we'd have the economy of this country and your country being destroyed by American foreign policy and British foreign policy in the Middle East because of what's gone on because of the Iran war, it's a clarification and a proof of the thesis that you and I have been dwelling upon for a long time. In your book, you allude to it. In my books, I allude to it, and we do so on our programs almost every day. Sorry for the long tirade there, but you know, as you know, that I'm always animated to talk about the underlying truth about these things and the underlying true narrative, rather than what they sell us and what few other people in all of social media or in mainstream media ever dare to talk about. Mark, we haven't lost you, have we?
1: No. I was just waiting.
0: You're thinking about it all.
1: I was just making sure you finished your point. I did,
0: and thank you so much. I hope that was.
1: I didn't want to cut in and steal your thunder.
0: Did you feel the inspiration? That's the main thing.
1: Yeah, I did. I was. Of course. Well, I'm pleased I'm pleased the doctors are agreeing with you, and I hope the treatment's agreeing with you as well, because we're obviously coming up to the midterms, and I'd love to get you and a little panel of people on my show where we can discuss both domestic and, you know, foreign policy, and have a bit of a discussion of how we think the midterms are going to go. Because obviously,
0: we need to do this a lot. Because and again, I'm not saying I'm the greatest voice out there, but I think I'm the one that just says it straight out the way it really is, as much as anybody. You do it too, but it's like I'm the one that just says the basic truth. Like, for instance, the Second World War. I mean, I don't mince my words. It's like what I said to those doctors, you know. You might be shocked about it, but I'm anti-war, and I include the worst disaster humanity has ever faced, which could have been avoided, the Second World War. Killed more people than all the wars before. And we've got to understand that the same people that brought us that war are the same people who brought us all the wars, all the big wars, like the First World War, before that and after it. And as an historian, which I've been my whole life, basically, and studied it, of course, and as an historian, I can just say to people, honestly, that I can show their element in terms of the First World War. The British were led into a war that was devastating to Great Britain, both the First and the Second World War. It's really funny that the Germans themselves warned Britain, said, let's not go to war, and France, let's not go to war. If you go to war, what's going to happen ultimately is you're going to destroy your own country, and you're going to destroy, and Europe is going to be sure we've got to avoid this war. Germany kept trying to make peace after peace after peace. Now, this is not talking about whether or not you defend different aspects of National Socialism or not. It's not about that. It's about war. We didn't agree with the communists. As a young man, I used to think that Patton, when he wanted to go on to Moscow after the Second World War, I used to think that would have been a good thing. My father kind of thought that, and he said he loved Patton. He served in the war. He actually even brought the orders for Eisenhower to go. He's a messenger as a young officer in the American Army. And I used to think, well, yeah, we should have gone and smited those communists. But ultimately, we did overcome communism. And the worst part of communism was actually before the Second World War, when they were killing millions and millions of Christians, as well as 7 to 11 million Ukrainians. That's according to the United Nations study. That's not some sort of thing I'm saying. That's 24 different nations in the historical intelligentsia of those countries coming up with that. And so what happened in Ukraine was 7 to 11 million Ukrainians. Now they've got a new genocide going on against Ukrainians. It's a great tragedy. And the way I view humanity and I view my people, I view my people not simply of American people and all the different, and America's interesting. In fact, the America is like a melting pot of all the different European countries, whether Anglo-Saxons, which has been the main component, Germans are a huge component of it, you know, and other Europeans, Italians and Spanish and Slavic peoples, from, you know, all over. And it's like, When I look at the death rates and the horrors that are going on in these endless rows of coffins, endless rows of graves of young Ukrainian men, the epitome of what we call European humanity is all about. And I see that taking. That's us. That to me is the greatest tragedy, the most affecting my own people. And I can also feel for anyone. I feel for any child that's killed or any people that have their children killed, like what's happened in Gaza. That if we're moral people, we have every right to save ourselves and save our kin and keep ourselves from being wiped out, being erased from the earth, like with what's called Harim in the Old Testament. We have a right to do that. But we don't have any right to exploit, harm, enslave, and damage other people. And that's, and by the way, as a Christian, that's how I define Christianity. I don't define Christianity as saying we've got to transform our country into a third world nation. I don't think that's preached. In fact, in the Bible, it says there's lots of different nations and they have boundaries. But I do believe that we have responsibility not to hate each other and kill each other. And I think that the militarism of the Old Testament was used in European nations to kill the murder of millions of good Europeans who weren't Christians, who could have been converted to Christianity, but they were murdered if they didn't accept it. And a lot of times their families would be. That was a great crime against humanity. But that was inspired, wasn't inspired by the teachings of Christ, who was saying, blessed are the peacemaker. That was inspired by the Old Testament. And I'm going to show in my book some of the documents showing how that half of these wars where Europeans were slaughtering each other, like the Second World War, they were using quotations of the Old Testament of wiping out all the people. And when they went out to wipe out their fellow Christians and their fellow Europeans. Isn't that an ironic issue? Isn't that strange when you think about it, that that they've used Europeans have said, oh, yeah, we got to go wipe out these people because they had just a different kind of version of Christianity, or they had a different sort of view, or whether, you know, we all believe in religious freedom today, I believe. I believe we know it's right that people have the right to believe what they want in terms of their religion, their theocracy. And yet, you know, we're getting to a situation today where we have a new theocracy, and this theocracy today is almost like it's not God being worshipped, or a God of love, or a God of the universe that has given us this life and this magnificence of the universe. It's like a Jewish God, that somehow Jews have the right to rule the world, because that's exactly what it says in the Old Testament. But it's not what it says in the New. In the New Testament, it says, you know, every people deserve grace, and we must, you know, try to have peace with people and never exploit and harm other people. The New Testament is actually defending all of mankind, including the Romans and the Greeks and all the others, from the exploitation of what they call the Jews. The Goyim and the Gentile is considered to be fair game for usury, for slavery, and all these things, and people don't even realize it. And then they use these things because the Bible has all these conquerings and these heroes that are killing other people, even men, women, and children. And then they use those same kinds of incantations, those same kinds of inspirations in going and killing other Europeans, including other European Christians. It's kind of crazy, isn't it, Mark? What do you think?
1: Well, I think religion can be very divisive. I mean, obviously here in the UK, part of the UK is Northern Ireland. And in Northern Ireland, there has been an ongoing, horrific violence between Catholics and Protestants. You know, that is very well known. That is something that we obviously have lived with for many years. And it's something that has cost many lives. And there has been, you know, consistent bloodshed there over the issue of essentially interpretation of religion, which has created, you know, two distinct ethnic groups. You have the Ulster Scots, who are the Protestants, who are the loyalists that want to be part of Britain. And then you have the Catholic Irish, the Irish Catholics that want Northern Ireland to be returned to Ireland, and have a completely different view of how the country should be governed. And those people have been killing each other for generations. And there are one group of people who will say, you know, we have been here for hundreds of years. This is our part of the country. You should leave this to us. And there's another group of people who say, well, actually, this was historically part of Ireland and it should be returned to Ireland. And it's a very complex issue, because both of those groups are fundamentally white people, and you want them to unite against their replacement. You want
0: their common enemy that will wipe out their very essence. Exactly right.
1: Yeah, and because of that, you know, it's very, very important. You know, it's very, very important that those people learn that they have more in common than they have differences, and they certainly have more in common with one another than they do with the Muslims and Africans and people from the Middle East who are flooding in to Northern Ireland and are rapidly changing the demographic composition of that part of the country, and whether you believe that part of the country should be British or whether you believe that part of the country should be Irish, one thing that should be non-negotiable is that that part of the country should be European. And if it isn't European, does it matter? I mean, let's face it.
0: If there's no more Europeans, there's no more Catholics, no more Protestants anyway, right?
1: Well, exactly. And the big issue is this, David. You know, surely a Protestant would rather live next to a Catholic and wave to his neighbour who goes to pray in a different church than live next door to someone from the Middle East or someone from Afghanistan or someone from Pakistan who goes to pray in a mosque and has absolutely nothing in common with him whatsoever.
0: And blasting out this thing, disturbing their peace, you know, with the Missouri. And I understand that. Again, at the same time, we shouldn't be going into these other countries, and these are all Jewish wars, going into these other countries, trying to extend the power of Israel, extend the powers of the Jewish financial institutions in the United States and Britain and around the world. And, you know, we do all these things. Yeah, I wanted to ask you.
1: No, of course. But the issue is this. Yeah. Religion can be a divider, but it can also be something that bonds people. And I think that's the important thing to note. So when we're talking about religion, like we are today, you know, religion did give people, you know, the English people were white, Anglo-Saxon Protestants. What made the English people was
0: originally Catholics and then they became Protestants because of the Church of England. Yes, that's correct.
1: Yeah. But it was religion that united them, and religion helped
0: it reunited Europe in a lot of ways.
1: Different
0: too, by
1: warring
0: the way.
1: Tribes, yeah. Well, of course, and it's important to note it can be a uniting force, but it can also be a dividing force. But now we are at this juncture where, unfortunately, if we don't learn to unite. And if we do make the small issues gigantic wedge issues, our divides will be the issues that allow the invaders to split us apart and ultimately overcome us. And I think it's very, very worrying that any whites in Northern Ireland would still believe that the big issue is Catholic or Protestant. It's not. The big issue is white replacement. And I got to say, I really, really do hope that the Protestants and Catholics in Northern Ireland can look past the centuries of animosity and see that really their differences are very, very small compared to the differences they have with the invaders.
0: So true. Now, here's an hypothesis. I don't know if you ever considered this, because a lot of people don't think about religious issues. Since I've concentrated in politics mostly in the world, but I've always been very conscious of philosophy, very, very conscious, and studied it. Philosophy and theocracy as well, because religion really does have a huge impact on the world. There's 2.5 billion Christians. There's at least a couple billion, maybe more, Muslims. And there's other religious groups and other non-religious people across the world. It has a big impact on us. And the construction, and here's one of the situations that I've noticed, okay? Not only do we have to make sure that we aren't conquered by other people, enslaved by other people. And by the way, you can be enslaved. It doesn't have to even be an army. If you have aliens that take over your government or that get your kings into usury or then beholden to them financially, or you have a control of the mind through this global Jewish supremacist media that tells Europeans to hate themselves, you got a real problem here. We also have the issue that the way that this tiny minority in the world, this 0.2, is less than 1/5 of 1% of the world's population are Jews. Okay, that's the first thing. The fact that they can have the power that they do, it's always been a divide-and-conquer strategy. It's the same way that they tried. There's a book by Moshe Sharet, you know, called, you know, it's called Theocratic Terrorism, and it's about how that Israel tried to get the Christians and the Muslims fighting each other at war in Lebanon so Jews can go in and take over what they wanted to in Lebanon. The same thing they tried to do that with the Palestinians, the same thing. And this divide and counter, strategy, the greatest destruction, what's responsible for the world we know today and the destruction of our economy of Europe and America, all that that's happening today, the wars of today, and the destruction of some of the best minds of the European people and the most productive of European people and the blood that we lost and the heritage we lost from these wars, that's been our biggest problem. So one of the most important things, I think, like the Ukraine war, the great tragedy is that it's Europeans killing one another. It's a great tragedy if anybody was killed. But see, it's true that even in murders and things like that, most of the murders we have, a great percentage today are some of the invaders. But also, it's husbands killing wives and wives killing husbands and other friends killing friends, the people you deal with every day. And the truth is that one of the things that I'm working on as an hypothesis and a thoughtful thing is that maybe having this warlike attitude of the Old Testament and just wiping out your enemies if they disagree with your whole peoples, that when this was applied and this was used to inspire certain brands of Christianity or certain elements of Christianity or certain nations against each other, has been one of the greatest reasons why we've had these issues, is this is a mindset. Whereas the funny thing is that Jesus Christ says we need peace. We need to try to make peace between us. We don't need to hate the Samaritans. You know, we don't have to be Samaritans, but we don't need to hate them and try to murder them and kill them. And we don't have an idea that God tells us to kill masses of other people. And I believe that we've killed more of our own, even though it was in the direction of our enemies, than anybody's killed us from the outside. The Second World War, for instance, and the First World War was the greatest massacre, not simply of Europeans, but of all mankind. And I think that was, in fact, aided by this manuscript, this idea of conquering and murder and genocide that exists in the Old Testament that inspired some of the people who are killing other Christians and other Europeans. I think it's an interesting hypothesis. We'll go into it again another day. Thanks for being with me, Mark. How can people reach you?
1: Find me on Substack. I've got a new article coming out very soon on Substack, and it's about the plot to kill Nigel Farage. There's been a left-wing terror plot to kill Nigel Farage, and the government actually covered it up. So go and check that out. It'll be out very soon. Anyway, thanks for having me on, and I'll see you soon. Thank you.
0: Thanks, folks. You can go to my website, daviddick.com. That's back. We still don't have credit cards, but you can send us a contribution and support our work at Box 188, Mandeville, Louisiana, 70470. Love y'all, and I'll see you again tomorrow. Take care. And do take God. Let God inspire you. Bye-bye.

0: mean, a lot of it just not. A little bit's fine. A lot of it's not. And it's funny. See, we were talking about a story years ago.
1: Cruise ship story.
0: We got on a cruise, which I don't recommend probably doing anymore. Unless you're going on a really, really high-end one. Don't do Carnival, whatever you do. Like, ever. Don't even go on Carnival. It's free. Don't even go on Carnival. So my page.
2: And don't go on a Carnival ship like Holland America, ever.
0: But we were, so they had this option. We're on the cruise, right? To go to this Belgium chocolate factory at the Novotel Hotel Factory.
2: Well, no, wait, no, it was a full like Willy Wonka chocolate factory.
0: Yeah, that's what it had. These photos of it, and I'm like, I'm trying to get the golden ticket. I'm going to the Willy Wonka factory. I'm like, this, I got to go to a Willy Wonka factory, a real true giant chocolate factory emporium, right? This is what's in my head. It's how they promote it. And so we get on this bus all the way across Belgium.
2: It was at least about an hour and a half ride.
0: Long ride.
2: No, remember, this is $275 per person to go to the chocolate factory.
0: It was a big ripoff.
2: So we
0: got to do it. He's like, okay.
2: It was me, Sharon, Austin, and Gene Dawes. Yep. So we had $1,000 tied up in this thing for the day.
0: To go to this chocolate factory. It was this big of a promotion. So I'm sitting there thinking they're going to have chocolate dripping from golden buckets and all kinds of cool stuff. And so we get on this bus. We're on the bus, it seems like forever, going through Belgium, which, I mean, okay, cool views, great. So it's building up, right? We're excited. We're building up. Yeah. Ready some chocolate. I'm hungry. Didn't eat much for breakfast because I'm planning on doing a full chocolate carb load all afternoon. I mean, I'm just gonna binge on chocolate. So we get to this, like, little town.
2: No, this is Antwerp.
0: Well, I know, but it's because it's this hotel.
2: Hotel. We have to get to a hotel. And what they told us, see, I didn't realize the Novotel was a hotel. They said, you're going to the chocolate factory at the Novotel.
0: Right.
2: So we're thinking to myself, oh my gosh, the factory's got its own name. It's the Novotel Chocolate Factory.
0: It's got its own street. Well, it's got its own city.
2: Novotel is a hotel chain in Europe. We didn't know
0: that.
2: So listen to what happens.
0: We get there. They pile us out. We're like, Nova Hotel. Okay. Well, maybe this chocolate factory has its own hotel.
2: And maybe it's in the basement of the Novotel.
0: Yeah. They said, we're bringing you down. We're going down to the bottom of the Novotel. I'm like, oh, we're going through tunnels. We're going through secret chocolate tunnels. It's been hidden
2: for decades. Now, remember, Austin's 10 years old.
0: I was. So we get down there, and we get down this dark little basement room.
2: One little room.
0: It's probably the size of our studio. We get down there. There's a table set up. And a guy's down there. Got a little coat on.
2: Bunsen burner.
0: Got a Bunsen burner. Got a couple little like molds. Trays. Make molds. He goes, hey, guys, I'm going to show you how we melt the chocolate, and we put it in a mold here. I'm like, okay.
2: No, that was the entire factory.
0: So we're thinking, like, okay, this is the warm-up. This is the starter. This is the appetizer. Like, they're going to show us this, and then they're going to show us the big guns.
2: And they're going to take us through the secret doors.
0: Secret door, and then we're going to go to the Willy Wonka factory. There was never anything other than that room and a table and a mold for chocolate. Melt some chocolate, puts it in a mold.
2: $1,000.
0: And this is how it's done here at the Belgium Chocolate Factory. We're like, okay. Doors. Where are they opening?
2: Nothing.
0: Oh, this is it, guys. There's some chocolate you guys get to try now. That's it? Oh, man. You want to talk about somebody coming unglued?
2: That would be me.
0: That would be him.
2: No, I stood up, and I said, dude, where's the factory?
0: Where's the doors?
2: And he goes, what do you mean? He goes, you can't go to the factory because we have, quality control standards, and you have to have hairnets. And I'm like, wait a minute. Where's the factory? Where's the $1,000 tour? He goes, this is it. And I looked at him and I said,
0: so where's the stuff in the photos?
2: I said,
0: well, you guys can't go there.
2: And I said, no. I said, this is not okay. And I remember some Jezebel Butch Dyke lesbian jumps up and starts screaming at me and says, you can't ruin this experience for us. And I said, look, if you're this stupid that you think this is a great experience, this is your problem, not mine. I said, I'm leaving. And I said, I am not paying for this doggone $1,000 for the four of us to be here. And so we left, and we went out. We toured Antwerp.
0: We actually had a good time. We went
2: to a bunch of cathedrals. It was okay.
0: So then we get
2: back to the hotel. They tell us what time the bus is going to pick us up. We get back to the hotel. I go to the desk, the purser. I say, dude, you have to get a refund on this. Well, we can't. It's an outside vendor. And I'm like, whoa. And I said, this was a complete and total just lie.
0: It was a scam is what it was. It was a total scam.
2: And he wasn't even aware what was going on. Yeah. And finally, he said, really? I said, yeah, dude, it's a Bunsen burner with a doggone mold. Some guy sitting
0: at the
2: table.
0: They never take you to the factory.
2: There's no factory.
0: There is no factory.
2: They end up giving us half our money back because apparently the cruise ship made half the money.
0: Well, and so this is the entire point of this five-minute
2: fiasco.
0: Fiasco we started off with. If you go on a cruise, be real.

0: really, really cautious with doing cruise excursions.
1: Don't do them.
0: Because remember, a lot of times, the cruise ship has nothing to do with that excursion. Mm-hmm. It's just a promotion that a company does with the cruise ship, and they basically cut them half in, exactly mm-hmm. what it was. And so you get this the idea, and half the time the cruise ship doesn't even know. They have somebody that's giving them all this literature. We're going to do this. It's $275 a person. The cruise ship's like, okay. Because you got to remember, they go to all these different ports. Mm-hmm. They don't live there. That's not where the cruise is. They just stop there, and they're like, okay, these are options. And then they make a big chunk of cash on it. So be cautious. A lot of times you can do your own research and do a lot cheaper and a lot cooler experiences, but just be cautious. You know what you're getting involved in, because some countries you got to be careful doing stuff on your own with it.
1: I remember when we took the cruise around in South America, and I remember we stopped outside of Machu Picchu. You weren't with us on that one. We stopped outside. The Machu Picchu tour is $3,000 a person. A person.
0: Yeah.
1: So I looked at Sharon. I said, I'm not spending $6,000 plus another $3,000 for the kids. I said, I'm not going to spend $12,000-$15,000 to do this tour. No, it's insanity. So we basically chartered ourselves for about $500. Everything. I include a hotel, everything, $500 to Machu Picchu. And we had another couple with us. They said, we're not spending it either. And I said, well, we'll show you how to do it. So they went with us for $500 each. And
0: you guys had a good time.
1: Oh, it was great.
0: Sick.
1: It was great.
0: Photos.
1: And then another time I remember we've done so many different things that we realized it was a tour. And you were with this one when we were in Egypt and we stopped in Alexandria on the cruise. And then we had to take a taxi to the pyramids, about a 3-hour drive. And that tour, that thing was almost $1,000 a person, and we did it for like $100 a person.
0: Yeah.
1: So be real, but you got to be careful, though. When you're in a third world country like Egypt, you got to be careful. They're running around with machine guns and MP5s everywhere.
0: They
1: and then we got attacked by the mafia guy who was, it was unbelievable. He chased us on the cruise ship, and the guards got between us. It's just a long story. I won't go into the show today.
0: Anyways, but yeah, the moral of the story.
1: Obviously, we're here.
0: Cruises are cool. Some of them are. Don't go on Carnival. Be careful with excursions wherever you go. That's the whole point of all that. So anyways, back to the normal Health Masters Brower show today. Joint Rebuilding, you guys know, saw it. Product of the week, on sale for 10% off. Also, too, I was on Hagman last night. It was a great show. Me and him talked about a bunch of wild topics, as always. Did not go into Antarctica, though. Pretty much kept it all health-related. And
1: we got some feedback on that show the other day about Antarctica.
0: Did you really?
1: Yeah, there's more coming up, by the way.
0: We didn't even touch it.
1: On the 3000th episode, we're going to talk about the deep underwater bases that some people say these things have. We're going to go deep in this one.
0: And speaking of deep underground black op nonsense, CIA officer has been arrested now with millions of dollars in gold bars and cash.
1: At least he was smart. He got gold.
0: You saw that?
1: Yeah.
0: I mean, this thing was a level of... of no oversight that I've never seen. I mean, this guy was doing basically swaps on real estate, had $49 million on homes in Palm Beach, luxury vehicles, BMWs that cost $170,000. I don't know what BMW that was that cost $172,000.
1: Had some kind of specialty.
0: Yeah, some SUV one or something. And basically, he was doing all this stuff, including a CIA officer, two companies, an independent subcontractor, how he worked for years. That essentially what they were doing, they were fabricating requirements for the program, which caused CIA personnel to approve funding, and unidentified companies provided $45 million to satisfy requirements.
1: $45 million, one deal.
0: Even though the CIA had not yet even acknowledged the company to disperse the funds for the requirement. This is the problem when you have black ops. And you have agencies that operate outside of Congress.
1: Through the Exchange Stability Fund.
0: Right. And they do anything they want. Anything that gets requested for information, it gets redacted. Oh, here's the letter on the contract. It's 45 pages.
1: Such a bunch of crooks, man.
0: Every single page is black highlighter. There's not a single letter visible. Here you go. It's a joke. And when you have this type of operation, now this is why we've been warned numerous times by numerous presidents and numerous people across the globe so many times. Be careful of the deep state and be careful of these agencies that operate with zero oversight and they can do anything they want. This wasn't like, oh, you know, this guy got like a $10,000 bribe. I mean, we're talking hundreds of millions of dollars. This guy's moving around on all types of cash, gold, real estate.
1: $45 million. You got to give the guy credit, man.
0: He did it right. I mean, he got busted.
1: But he's been going on for 20 years he's been doing this, man.
0: Buy luxury real estate properties. I mean, and, you know, he did it right, too. He knows. He didn't buy anything in Miami. Bought a Palm Beach.
1: Oh, yeah. There's a difference.
0: Right. He bought right by over by Trump and everybody, ironically. I'm not even going to go there. But, you know, there's a big difference between South Florida money, between Miami money, and Palm Beach money. Miami money is... look at me. I sell courses. Nothing in my life is real. Everything's finance. I live in Miami. I'm in Brickell. Palm Beach is, don't talk to me. I got that kind of money. I do whatever I want, and nobody knows I have that kind
1: I've got a friend of mine. He was living in Palm, you know, wasn't in Palm Beach, West Palm. You know, he's across the bridge.
0: That's all poor
1: And
0: people
1: I remember he drove, he's a pretty wealthy pastor.
0: He drove across
1: on his motorcycle to Palm Beach.
0: Oh, yeah.
1: Well, they stopped him.
0: Oh, there's part of Palm Beach where I went down
1: there
0: for that.
1: They stopped him for questioning. They wanted to know what he was doing on Palm Beach.
0: Oh, yeah. I went down there for that scuba dive trip a couple months ago. I went down to Palm Beach, and there's a whole section of Palm Beach that it turns from like really rich to you don't even know we're rich here. Like, you don't even know we're here rich. Like, to the point of like
1: security guards.
0: Security, don't talk to us. You could talk to all the security with machine guns, a licensed contractor.
1: There's a booth out in front of the house. You have to go and give all of your IDs and a first pint of blood.
0: Passport, oh, yeah. Background check, facial recognition. But anyways.
1: Well, anyhow, this guy's dealing with this lifestyle he's in, right? Now, and so anyhow, whatever the CIA does is what the CIA does. It's just, we don't know what they do anyhow. They're a bunch of liars. They're paid liars, by the way. That's what they do for a living. They don't give you the real names. And I remember that one movie I forgot what I was watching. It was that one with Liam Neeson. You know, I think it was The A-Team. And this guy was named Lynch. Remember that? And he goes, Lynch? Who's Lynch?
0: Yeah.
1: Yeah, but it wasn't even a real name.
0: Well, it's
1: by the way.
0: It's crazy, too. Listen to this. There's one last part in here. It says basically when they found like $3 million in gold in his safe, $2.1 million in U.S. currency, 30 watches, primarily Rolex and APs, and approximately $139,000 just in foreign currency sitting around. He has some weight. Yeah, he is sitting around. But, you know, guess what?
1: Speaking about maintaining lifestyles, because this lady used to date one of the Trump boys, right? You know, Kimberly Guilfoyle. And now she's in trouble. She's like the ambassador to Greece. And so this has made the front page of Drudge, by the way. This is one of the top stories now in the Wall Street Journal this morning. Honey, please. Kimberly Guilfoyle pushed a donor to wire $100,000 for her American Express account.
0: Backs out that cord.
1: Wait a minute. Okay. Text message with a MAGA ally shows her seeking funds and offering access to top administration officials ahead of her confirmation as ambassador to Greece.
0: She's the ambassador.
1: She was preparing for a congressional hearing to become a U.S. ambassador to Greece when she reached out to a Trump donor with an urgent request. She needed $100,000 that she owed American Express in a way that she wouldn't leave a paper trail. It won't show up anywhere if you wire the money to American Express, she wrote on Signal, and according to messages reviewed by the Wall Street Journal. Please send me the money, please. I've got to maintain my lifestyle. I need a new Louis Vuitton purse. I have to have a new Rolex watch. Please help me. I'm $100,000 upside down.
0: That American Express is $29,900 on the insurance. $100,000.
1: Okay. No, I'm going to post the stories. You guys can read it. And here's why I do this. A lot of times, you know, these people who are at her level, you know, they've been running around with Trump and all the rest. There's a certain image they want to maintain.
0: That's exactly right.
1: They've got to have a $20,000 outfit. They got to have a $25,000 watch or more. They have to have $20,000 shoes. And it goes on and on and on and on.
0: You're a CIA clown.
1: But that's what I brought up. Yeah.
0: Yeah.
1: And this reminds me of a lady called, her name was Alice Faye Red, and she's dead. And she was here in Auburndale. And she basically worked. She was the chairman for the Republican Party for the state of Florida when President George Bush Sr. was being elected. He landed his helicopter outside of her house and stayed with her at her estate about a mile from here. It's not a joke. And she was running a Ponzi scheme through a clinic here in town along with her husband. And she had defrauded investors out of millions and millions of dollars to maintain the lifestyle in her 200 pieces of china with matching dishes and all that kind of stuff. She'd have. Am I making this up, Austin?
0: No.
1: She would have these huge Republican fundraising dinners at her home for different for gubernatorial candidates, for presidents, for, you know, for judges. And she was maintaining this lifestyle that she could not afford. Her husband was a pediatrician. She didn't have the kind of money. And so what happened is she got busted and went to prison for it. And the crazy part about it is when a person gets to a certain lifestyle and they're trying to maintain it, they do all kinds of crazy things like begging for money for $100,000 Amex bill. Now, the sad part about this is this girl is ambassador to Greece. She has a huge national public appearance, and now she's been tainted. Now, I'm going to say one other thing to you because a lot of you guys like this. You'll meet somebody online, and they'll hit you with, oh, I can't pay my phone bill. Oh, I can't pay my rent this month. And now you've never met them. You've never even spoken to them, right? And they say, I don't know what to do. My car's being repossessed. It got towed in. Let me explain something to you guys. She's talking to 25 guys about her phone bill for $300 that month.
0: That's exactly right.
1: And
0: you're just one of them.
1: You're just number 25.
0: Yeah.
1: Okay. And she'll probably get 10 of those guys to pay the phone bill for $350. So she'll bring in $3,000 or $4,000 for the phone bill that she doesn't even owe. And then she'll make sure the phone bill's late a month, and she'll send you a copy of the phone bill. It's late. They're turning off my phone. You won't be able to talk to
0: me
1: anymore.
0: That's exactly right.
1: Okay? And so, like, oh, my gosh, I got to talk to you. But remember, you've never met her. You've never done a video chat with her. You've spoken to her once, but it could have been an AI bot. You don't even know. But now you're in love. Guys, stop it. I'm not joking. And you're going to and these women, and I hate to say that because some guys do the same thing with women when they're little gigolo boys. They go. Yeah, I've got a friend.
0: Did you say that on Thursday.
1: I've got a friend of mine, and she's a wonderful lady. But you know, these guys are constantly contacted to go out on dates.
0: Yeah.
1: And you know, and the thing about it is that, you know, you got to ask yourself a question. You know, why are they contacting her? What are they going out with her for? And it's the same thing for men and with women. You got to ask yourself, what's the thing here? This girl wants somebody to wire her $100,000. This girl, remember, this was one of the girls that was dating one of Donald Trump's sons. And now she's ambassador to Greece. They probably wanted to get rid of her and send her to Greece. And now all of a sudden she's in a situation where she has been completely tainted for the rest of her life. This story is never going to go away. Please help me.
0: Yeah, well, so, especially because she's going to be a talking U.S. ambassador.
1: She is an ambassador.
0: That's the problem with it. Is when you get to that level over there and you start abusing this level of power.
1: Well, here's the thing. Why don't you cut back on the Rolexes?
0: Just $100,000 a month.
1: You don't need a $5,000 Chanel purse.
0: She blew $100,000. She maxed out $100,000. I mean, she's spending $1.2 million a year on credit cards. That's a serious lifestyle.
1: Well, you know, here's the thing. Okay, let's say she spent
0: $1.2 million. She may have been building. It could have been building up the last couple months.
1: But let's do the math. Let's say she's got some guys giving her money, right? And she's spending $20,000 a month on credit cards. And the guy's got to pay her credit cards off. Well, the guy has to pay taxes on the $20,000. If he has that kind of money, he probably has to earn $40,000 to pay the $20,000, which means she's on a $500,000 hook every month for income just to pay her lifestyle off. Guys, if you can't live on a few thousand dollars a month, you know, for food and everything else, if your home's paid for or whatever, your lifestyle needs to be cut back, way back. And the sad part about it is that a lot of people get like this. It's just they borrow from Peter to pay Paul.
0: Yeah. A lot of companies start doing this too.
1: Oh, it's
0: a lot of business.
1: And then what they do, they basically they bankrupt the company.
0: They start pushing their nets out. They stop paying their suppliers, and everything starts going down further down the road. And then what you have, then you got the banker boys.
1: Boy,
0: here we go. Equity firms, and then they come in as they
1: vulture capitalists.
0: They buy these companies up, and then they just maximize. This is really bad in the nursing home industry. I've been told this by a doctor that works out west. Very good customer, very good listener. And these companies will come in, these equity firms will come in, and they'll buy up these nursing homes that are moderately profitable. And that's exactly what they'll do. They'll push your suppliers out into 120-day nets. They'll start basically showing that the company is making all this money, this nursing home is making all this money, while they're pulling all the profits out of it on the backside. And they do this, and they sell the company to some poor sap, thinks the nursing home's going to make all this money, and he takes it over. And all of a sudden he realizes, dude, this whole thing's a sham. The nursing home's just gone. It exists. It's the fact. It's bankrupt. And the banker boys love to go in and manipulate money. It's how they've done it for centuries, millennials. This is what they do. It's called unjust weights and scales. It goes all the way back to the biblical times. Jesus called them out.
1: We saw this at the Bible Museum.
0: At the Bible Museum. One of the coolest museums I've probably ever been to, the Bible Museum in D.C. Can't stand D.C. It's a disgusting place to be. However, this is a really cool museum. It's 5 stories tall.
1: But it wasn't a Bible museum. It was a Torah museum. It was all Jewish stuff.
0: Right. Which everybody knows that was very exciting for me to be there. But they had some really, really cool stuff to look at. I'm not even going to lie. And they had an entire section as far as on scales and weights. And they had all these displays on how basically the Jewish bankers that ran the system back then would use these unjust weights to rip off people's silver currency and gold currency and copper currency. And basically, oh, we have an ounce of silver. Oh, no, you don't. It's only 0.85. It's not a full ounce. Well, it is. You shaved it down. Sorry, this is the money we're going to give you on. It's not a full ounce. Then they keep the coin. The coin is actually 1 ounce, but they're unjust scales for doing that to manipulate the money.
1: They had the scales there.
0: They had the scales there. They had the stones there. They had the weights there. They had everything there. Very, very intriguing. Anyways, I thought it was going to be – I'm going to bring this up again.
1: Speaking about the Little Hat Country, Sydney Sweeney now is being outed, they say, as an Israeli honeypot.
0: That would make sense.
1: It says this investigator is banning. Oh, she did. Conspiracy surrounding Sydney Sweeney, her bizarre sports betting commercial. The suspicious web of elite ties framing her as a foreign Israeli intelligence asset and a broader psychological operation pushing Western civilization towards distraction and decay. Yep. And she is a big distraction. She's kind of like Erica Kirk.
0: Way hotter, though.
1: Oh, yeah. But yeah. See, he set me up. I wasn't supposed to say that. God.
0: I had this Belgian chocolate this morning and a purple stick and a tension factor.
1: Oh, yeah.
0: And I was on Hagman last night, so I got to bed at like 2. I'm rolling hard today. But I do have to say this. She's pushing all this stuff now, is all this online sports betting, which is getting people massively in debt, by the way.
1: And by the way, she's also saying she may be converting to Judaism.
0: I saw that.
1: Okay, number of teens now who are identifying themselves as gay or bisexual is actually in a free fall. How about that? After COVID's over, the young teenagers are less likely to identify as lesbian, gay, or bisexual as they were just a few years ago. You know why? That lifestyle is the pits.
0: Well, it
1: doesn't work. And it's perverted.
0: Also, what's now, too, is it's no longer the trend cool thing to do.
1: Ooh, that's true, isn't it?
0: I'm just going to say that. Yeah. Remember the current thing? I support the current thing. I support Ukraine. I support COVID lockdowns. I support trannies going to the bathroom with your kid. There's always a current thing, and there's always a portion of the population that always falls for psychological operations. And they're told by the mainstream media, this is the new current thing to like. This is the popular thing to support. They always have. You watch. It's so easy to spot if you're awake. And it's now, so it's not the cool, trendy thing anymore.
1: This article is interesting. It's amazing what happens when you cut the Department of Education and USAID.
0: Ooh.
1: Terry Schilling, the head of the American Principles Project, wrote on X. How about that? He's right. You know, we cut a lot of funding to USAID that was doing this. Remember the gay comic books? They started cutting all stuff out. You know, I really do wish, you know, Trump really is compromised. But in the beginning, he let Elon Musk expose a lot of this junk. The problem is nobody wants to talk about it anymore. But now USAID is done.
0: They were
1: doing hundreds of millions, if not billions of dollars in aggregate of all these weird, perverted projects they were doing.
0: Well, and you got to remember, too, you got states like Florida, where DeSantis is coming. I know you guys got mixed feelings on him and all his little hat friends. However, at the end of the day, one big thing he did that he got eviscerated for by the left is he came in and he banned all those transgender books, period, from schools. People go, he's a Nazi. He's banning books. Yes, there's certain things called pornography that six-year-olds don't need to be reading in a school or a library or at any point in time. And yes, I'm 100% supportive of blocking that type of literature material from children of the age of 18 from reading.
1: By the way, when the Germans burned all those books back in the 30s, they were almost all pornography.
0: Bestiality footage, all kinds of
1: you know, it was all perverted stuff. And Hitler, said, no, we're not doing this.
0: No,
1: Berlin was a cesspool. And he came in within a week after he came in office, Berlin, all the cesspool people cleared out real quick.
0: Because
1: he said, we're not doing this. They had live bestiality performances on stage in the cabarets in Germany.
0: Sick stuff.
1: I mean, this is
0: sick. And this is what they were doing at all the schools, including in Florida. You go in the library, and these teachers are promoting these books in class that are blatantly showing pornographic cartoon footage in these books.
1: Mm-hmm.
0: Homosexual footage. Transgender footage. I mean, I've talked to some of the people at school boards, and they were like, this is insanity. It's insanity. You got first graders and second graders,
1: you take these kids and you start giving it to them at a very young age.
0: Exactly right.
1: They can no longer differentiate the truth. They think it's real. They think it's true.
0: When they're that early on.
1: Theta brainwave state.
0: That's right. They're in a fantasy brainwave. So whatever a person of authority tells them is okay, is desirable, is good, they think it's fine. So you desensitize them to this perversion at an early age, and then they start getting older and they're going, what do you mean, what's wrong with this? What's wrong with that? I've been reading these books since I was 6. I'm 17 now. That's normal.
1: And it's hardwired in the brain.
0: So,
1: by the way, finally, hospitals are being warned by the federal government to avoid deceptive pricing or wind up in federal court. Hospitals now must provide complete and accurate price information to patients before they agree to an elective procedure or they'll find themselves in federal court.
0: When did this happen?
1: Apparently on October the 5th.
0: This is big.
1: Andrew Ferguson, the director of the Federal Trade Commission, said healthcare transparency forum on October the 5th. Ferguson said he had written to the CEOs of 24 of the nation's largest healthcare companies, reminding them that the FTC has power to enforce federal laws on unfair, deceptive pricing.
0: Good.
1: I think you shouldn't have to pay $200 for an aspirin. What do you think?
0: Mark, no, my biggest thing is this. It's consent. Knowledgeable, clear consent. I told you guys I had that incident years back. I was up in North Carolina. I broke my wrist. Ended up coming back down to Florida because I wasn't getting my wrist fixed together in North Carolina where I was at. It was in the middle of like nowhere.
1: I flew up to get him, by the way.
0: Says the 210. Fun trip back down. So I just wrapped it up, dealt with it. And I mean, it broke pretty good all the way down the bone, all the way back on the wrist. And I got to Celebration Hospital. They x-rayed me. Guy comes in, put me in a soft cast, give me an aspirin. It's like, you can do surgery on it, do or don't. It's up to you. Decide what you want to do on it. But I was there. Got x-ray, got it set, gone. So then I get a bill from Celebration, Advent Health. It's $7,000. But they say, hey, listen, we'll give you 80% cash pay because that's what insurance is going to pay anyways. So like bill's like $1,400. I'm like, you know what? Set my wrist, taking me in, doing all stuff, x-rays, $1,400, done. That was less than 1 month of my premium that I had on health insurance where I canceled it years ago. It was like $1,600 a month premium with a $6,000 deductible. I said, this is ludicrous. I'm never going to use this. I've never paid for it. So I was good. Well, then about a month later, I get all these other bills start showing up. Oh, well, this is another physician's bill that was there that saw you for 2 minutes. This is another bill. All of a sudden, I got like $4,000 in bills from these outside agencies.
1: After you already paid the bill.
0: After I had a zero bill due with Advent Health. I thought, okay, must be a mistake. So I called Advent Health. They said, no, you have a zero bill due. Well, these are subcontractors that work with us through us. And so this is the bill that they've charged you now. I said, okay, I don't want to deal with this. Let's do 80%. I want to keep everything paid for and done. Right? Yeah. You know, it's going to make $800. Just I'll eat it, be done with it. Oh, no, you got to call them. I called them up. No discounts. No discounts? You're charging me $2,500 for walking in and handing me an aspirin? Literally was what the bill was. Aspirin basically on there, 10 minutes, $2,500. I said, Matt, this isn't going to happen. I said, I'm not paying this. Well, you have to pay it. I said, I never agreed to this. I never signed this. I didn't submit to this. I don't have consent to this. I paid Advent Health. Eventually, they end up selling it to a collection agent. Collection agent calls me up. Well, we'll give you a discount on it from, you know, whatever it was, $3,000, $4,000. We'll get it for like $1,600. And I said,
2: for an aspirin.
0: I said, for what? $1,600 for what? I'm on the phone with them for the first time. They said, well, you know, for this medical procedure. I said, what medical procedure? I said, if you could do me a favor, I always pay my bills. I said, please send me all documentation from all health care that I received at this alleged time that I don't remember, that I don't know, because you can't give me any information on. I have no idea what you're referring to. We don't have to do that. I said, so you're calling me up, extorting me, telling me I owe you $1,600 for something that I don't even know existed, I don't even know happened, and I don't even know what occurred. Now they won't tell me anything because it's not a hospital. It's a collection agency. I said, please do that. Well, we don't have that.
1: They don't have HIPAA.
0: I said, duh, it's HIPAA. You can't just transfer all my medical records to anybody you want. I said, you send me that literature. You show me where I signed for this bill. I'll pay the $1,600. Nothing. Never called me again. Never ruled me up again. Not on my credit report. Nothing. Because you can't tell people they owe you money from a credit agency that you never signed on anything for on a medical thing that they can't prove.
1: Just another example happened to me 2 days ago. Last May, I went in and had some blood tests done, cholesterol, that kind of stuff, testosterone. I had everything tested, my B12. I told you guys about it. And I remember I paid the doctor, it was like $400, really expensive because he marked it up.
0: Yeah.
1: But I said, okay.
0: He tested like everything.
1: And I said, okay. So I paid him right there in full. I said, okay, everything's paid. Well, this week I got a doggone bill in from the lab that I owe them an additional $1,300. And I call up, I try to call them, nobody to talk to you. There's nobody, you can't even get them to talk to you. So I called the doctor's office back up. I said, what are they doing? They said, well, obviously they're trying to, you know, cheat you. We've already paid the bill. And they said, we'll take care of that. Now we'll see if they do or not. But the point is, you've got to ask questions with this kind of stuff. Because, guys, it never ends. Just 18% of hospitals that post their fees online list dollars and cents prices for at least half of their services. 18%, 1 in 5.
0: Yeah.
1: Now think about that. Otherwise, it's just the mystery cost. We're going to do this procedure. Well, what is it? We don't know. You have to have some idea. No idea. And yep. Also, and so what you think,
0: we'll send you the bill.
1: It's going to be a couple grand. You get back, it's $250,000. I had a friend of mine, she had to go into the hospital a few years ago with Meniere's disease, you know, ringing in the ears, dizziness, that kind of stuff after the COVID shot. And she was in the hospital for a few days. Bill comes back, $250,000.
0: Woo!
1: $250,000. She didn't file bankruptcy over it.
0: Jeez.
1: And you know the person. And the crazy part about all of this stuff is you stop and you think, this is nuts, and this happens all the time. So all of this stuff needs to be fully disclosed. They know what the bill's going to be.
0: Oh, yeah.
1: They're lying to you. Now, the physician may have blocked himself from knowing what it is.
0: Okay? Or the entire amount. He may know his fee is.
1: Well, he'll say he doesn't know that. He'll say, my staff handles that, yeah. And he'll pretend like he doesn't know. But the reality is he can know if he wants to know. It's like if you call me up, people do this all the time, how much is your GHI cleanse? I don't know. I have to go on the website and look at it. I don't handle that part of the company anymore, but I can look it up for you. I can figure it out pretty quick.
0: And you have a general idea basis.
1: And they go on the website and know exactly what it costs. And so the thing about it is these people know what it's going to cost approximately, but they don't want you to know that because they don't want you to say no to the procedure. I remember years ago I had a rotator cuff injury, and I was going to get my shoulder operated on. And I walked into the hospital. I knew exactly what it was going to cost. They told me in advance. I get there, and it's Halloween. I don't think I've ever told you this story. And they've got witches, little witches, hanging from the ceiling on broomsticks in the surgery room.
0: I dropped
1: you. Do you remember
0: off.
1: This?
0: I dropped you off. I was waiting on the surgery. I remember it was weird.
1: And I walk, and there's little caskets sitting with dead people in them, little dead bodies. And it's all over. And they're practicing Halloween. And I'm like getting spooked out because I lived in a haunted house once. It's the Pits. And so I'm thinking, am I really going to allow myself to go under anesthesia in this type of environment? It's a couple days for Halloween. They already had me. They had me wired up. They had the dog on. I hadn't started IVs on me yet. They had all the monitors on my heart. I was already in my little gown with no backs and my butts hanging out the whole bit, right? My clothes are still with me. And finally, Holy Spirit says, you know, flee. Get out of here, man. Just dude. And Sharon Austin were in the car. They said, we knew something was going to happen with Dad. We knew he wasn't going to do this.
0: As soon as I walked in.
1: So I called Sharon up and said, come get me. She goes, what do you mean? I'm pulling electrodes off. And they said, what are you doing? I said, I'm leaving. And I said, you can try to stop me. He said, well, no, it's not a prison. I said, you're not touching me. I said, if you're this stupid that you want to put the satanic symbolism all over this place before I go under anesthesia, have fun with it. I'm out. And that was it. Never had the surgery done. The truth about it, I had stem cells done and took care of it anyhow. But the crazy part, and that was stem cells from umbilical stem cells from non-aborted fetuses. I want to make sure I clear that. And the crazy part about this is that how many times you sit there because you think you have to be there. You don't have to be there. If they give you a price that's not what you want, just get up and leave.
0: Yeah.
1: If they won't tell you what it's going to cost, if you're able and that's what you choose, get up and leave. Unless it's some type of emergency situation, you're bleeding out and you got a gaping chest wound.
0: Yeah, exactly. If you go in there, you got a compound fracture. Well, no,
1: and what they do, let me tell you this. When you sign those surgery procedures, they tell you that if something has to be fixed while you're under anesthesia, you're giving them permission to do it without your consent. It says that. And so you got to be real careful when you sign that stuff. Because I remember my aunt ended up having to have a bypass surgery. Before it was over with, she had to have a valve replaced. All this is why she's under surgery, and she never came out of the anesthesia. She died. They compounded because they got paid more money, more procedures. She had great insurance. And I ended up speaking at her funeral 2 weeks later. Be very careful when you go under anesthesia. Anesthesia is not where you want to go when you're past the age of 50 if you don't have to, period. You don't want to do that. Be very, very careful with it. Make sure you have a really good anesthesiologist with you, not some nurse practitioner.
0: There's something to be said, man. I'm going to put this out there. And I don't. A lot of people don't care.
1: And if you're a nurse practitioner, don't send me a letter. Go ahead, Oswald.
0: No, some people take this very loosely, and I don't because I know how weird this other realm is. You know, be cautious, and I'm not picking on anybody, but be cautious of a company to decide how much business you want to do with them if they massively, explicitly celebrate Halloween. I'm just going to put that out there.
1: Yeah, that's right.
0: If you go to a shop, you go to a company, and their entire budget for October has been focused around putting ghouls and Nephilim and demons and ghouls coming out of hell and witches running around the ceiling.
1: Yesterday we went to car dealership.
0: So yesterday we stopped by a dealership. We know some guys over there. I want to see one of the new S-Classes. I want to see what they look like on the inside. It's supposed to be crazy. We're looking on the inside of them, and it's Mercedes, right? And so I'm like, okay, cool. Unbelievably expensive car. Depreciates a lot.
1: Not interested in buying this.
0: But it was really cool tech. I'd seen it online. I'm a motorhead. I love it. We get there, and the whole place is covered in Christmas.
1: They got a Christmas tree.
0: Christmas everywhere.
1: With gifts.
0: And it's October, right?
1: Great.
0: And I asked the guy. I said, dude, I said, I actually like this. This is cool. And we're in October. You didn't do Halloween. He goes, we don't do Halloween here. That's not the look we're going for. We do Christmas here. And I thought, how nice of a refresher, because half the places around here, now you walk into them, demons coming out, trying to eat you. I'm like, oh, yeah, this is where I want to spend my free time hanging out and spending money here. How much more money can we put into props that look like they're trying to steal your soul from you? Gosh, that's a...
1: Yeah, I remember Lagona Lyons, she used to work for AAA, and she did a haunted house tour, haunted castle tour in Italy, not Italy, England one time. She said the first night she's there, everybody thinks it's a big game. I've been in a haunted house, for a real legit haunted house. It ain't funny.
0: It's not funny.
1: No?
0: It makes your skin crawl. There's something to be said about when you feel that level of like dark oppression.
1: When you feel that cold air.
0: It's not funny. I mean, it literally makes your skin crawl, especially, in my opinion, if you're saved and you're redeemed
1: by
0: Christ. It's a diametrically opposing frequency. Your body's like, what the freak is this? Like, yeah. I don't want to be around this. I want to get the heck out of here.
1: So she's in this room at 12 o'clock. She says the candelabra in her room floated in the air, so going across the room. So he's picking it up and walking with it. And she looked at this thing, and she said, I knew Legana. She wasn't lying. And she said, heck with this crap. I'm calling a taxi. It's before Uber. And she threw her bag stuff into a suitcase. She was on the road in minutes after the taxi picked her up. She's like, you guys can do your haunted house tour. I have had enough of it.
0: Well, I remember the old house we lived in. I grew up in.
1: It's five years.
0: Yeah, I was there. And I remember the family that moved in after me, their daughter is about my age. And years ago, when they'd still been living there, I talked to her. I ran into her somewhere. And I talked to her. I said, you guys still living over at that house over there? She goes, well, I'm not anymore. I'm moved out. And I said, anything weird happened to that house? She goes, you kidding me? She goes, you're like one of the only people that will actually believe me. She goes, we'd be in the living room. I'm like a teenager. And all of a sudden, the blinds would just flip the other direction, start moving behind us. She's like, it was just like me and my girlfriend. Nobody's home. Me and my girlfriend.
1: Water would turn on by itself.
0: Yeah, so the kitchen sink, we'd be watching a movie. All of a sudden, you hear water running. She's parents are gone. Just me and my sister. Walk in there, faucets flipped on, just running, wide open, flipped up. Not pipeline didn't break, faucets flipped up. And I said, oh, yeah. I said, what about the upstairs guest room to the right of the stairs across the walkway? She goes, oh, we didn't go in there. I said, oh, yeah. I said, that was a weird room, wasn't it? I said, I remember, I can recall very well this weird, strange, odd feeling whenever you go in that room.
1: Funny.
0: Weird room. So, yeah, it's real. Anyways, other weird stories that are going on right now. Crazy timing. Two massive gas pipelines have now exploded in New Mexico, allegedly. This is the story. Now, whether or not this is true, it's on all these different CBS, Fox News. I don't even know anymore what's AI. I'll tell you this right now. I'm disclosed that. If I can't figure it out and see it, but it just happened a couple hours ago. Two gas pipelines occurred in New Mexico, with one in Lee County claiming two lives, another in San Juan County, opposite ends of the country, massive explosion. Very odd timing. Is this false flag? I don't know. Is this just random coincidence? Doubtful. But there's some really weird things going on with basically the energy market right now and the entire energy industry. And I don't think by any means this is just coincidental. It's happening. What's happening with the fuel? What's happening with the gas? What's happening with the prices? They're basically doing, in my opinion, they're doing a squeeze on the American population. They're doing a short squeeze.
1: They're extracting the rest of the money.
0: They're pushing it. They're seeing how far they can push everybody into this with the pricing.
1: Well, that's what they do with the eggs.
0: Run the price up.
1: We're gonna push the eggs up to $12 a dozen. Remember that? $12 a dozen for organic eggs, and see how long we get, how much price. See, they teach you how to do this in the MBA program. Okay, they give you a cost break even analysis chart, and you figure out where the price point is where you maximize profits. And so you push as high as you can, and then you find out when you have a consumer resistance, you start dropping sales, you start losing revenue, so you drop the price back down until you find a point that is sustainable. They teach you how to plot this stuff out. And the crazy part about it is they did it with eggs. And they do it with fuel. And they do it with diesel. They do it with everything. Okay, if we maximize this, we'll generate this amount of profit. And it's because the little hat people are running everything. And they're greedy to the core. It's unbelievable. Because they're being controlled by these entities on the other side of the veil. Like Lee Hsu told me the other day. He goes, well, I saw a spaceship land and two reptilians got out of it. I'm going to bring him on the show. Next time you have to take a break. I'm going to bring him on. I'm going to interview him. Yeah, he used to work for NASA. He's chief engineer at NASA.
0: He was that. He is legit.
1: Okay.
0: He's got some wild stuff.
1: And he told
0: me
1: that we never went to the moon. He said Apollo never went to the moon. Couldn't get through the Van Allen radiation belt. So now we have a UFO whistleblower claiming that U.S. troops have battled giant reptilian aliens. He's on Joe Rogan. No, he's on Joe Rogan.
0: I know. I saw it.
1: And the government is hiding underwater alien bases. And they think, this guy sounds like a loony to him. The UFO whistleblower claims U.S. troops have done battle with deadly reptilian alien giants and that the American government is concealing massive underwater extraterrestrial bases.
0: Well, this David guy's a whistleblower. He's with the Air Force for 14 years.
1: David Grush, yeah.
0: Mm-hmm. Yes, I mean.
1: He's a veteran of the National Geospatial Intelligence Agency and a National Reconnaissance Officer. Prior to entering the intelligence field, he served 14 years in the Air Force. He and a number of other former U.S. government officials have been outspoken about the presence of aliens on Earth. These are fallen angels, people, and demons. That's what this stuff is. I talk about it in Angel
0: Wars.
1: He
0: said they killed him, though. I think they're running M2HBs or running Belfast 50.
1: Well, Phil Schneider, if you want to believe what he said, he's dead, too. Sometimes when they have been dead, they find him dead. There's a probability they're telling the truth. He said that he shot one of them and killed one. They don't like 50 calibers.
0: They don't.
1: Why do you think they want to stop
0: heavy
1: all
0: weapon,
1: of them? They don't want us having guns. You know, when they're in this dimension and they've materialized in this dimension, they're subject to the physics of this dimension. And a 50 caliber BMG really doesn't take any survivors. It just doesn't
0: do
1: that.
0: It's anti-aircraft, man.
1: If you get hit in the shoulder with it, the whole part, your whole torso comes apart. It's one of those weapons. What's it, 14,000 foot-pounds?
0: 12,000, I think, foot-pounds.
1: It's like getting hit with two or three, like a doggone pickup truck, a $10,000, 10,000-pound pickup truck hitting you.
0: My favorite part, like the M2HB is, you know, with Browning, is that that gun was like a World War One basis gun when they started developing that. And that technology still is so stinking effective 100 years later. You got to love it. And speaking of guns, this is interesting now. The DOJ said they are not going to challenge the suppressor sales now over the counter.
1: I love it.
0: They're done. They said they're not going to mess with it. They said a win for the gun owners. The Department of Justice will not appeal the ruling from the Texas judge that effectively deregulated suppressors for qualified buyers. They purchase over-the-counter suppressors. This is basically, if you're part of the Gun Owners of America group, this is that lawsuit that occurred. Now they're trying to expand it for everybody. But if you are a GOA member, it's like $25. I'm not promoting them. I get no money for them. But then basically you are covered under this appeal process. Now, the only other problem we might run into, ATF is known. They are known. For we changed our mind. Literally, they've done that on probably 50 different things.
1: They did on bump stocks.
0: We've pontificated. We've pondered. We've pondered at the Bad Ideas Factory, and we decided we no longer like braces on our AR-15s. We said they're okay, but now we changed our mind. So now if you have one, they're a felony. You're like, what do you mean they've been fined for 10 years? Yeah, but we changed our mind today. We actually got this really great batch of crack at the ATF department, and we just started smoking crack. And we decided, what can we do today to violate the Second Amendment? I don't know. Let's just change our mind on everything.
1: And Rand called it.
0: Yeah, and that's literally what they've done. I mean, I take that back. I'm sorry. I apologize. That was not accurate. That's not all I've done. They also managed to traffic 2,550 caliber rifles and machine guns to the Mexican drug cartel via Operation Fast and Furious under Holder and Obama, and then accidentally lost all the weapons after they said they sold them on straw holders to find out what cartel members were going to get them. Lost them all. They did that, too. So I got to give them credit. Weapon trafficking,
1: you know,
0: best at it.
1: You know, you can't really lose a 50 caliber. They're just
0: The
1: thing weighs 28 pounds.
0: There were like 400 involved in that trafficking thing. Like 400. Like you don't just lose 400 Barretts.
1: That's a lot of Barretts, man.
0: It's a lot of weapons.
1: Those things cost like $15,000.
0: Yeah, I don't know what they cost on the black market moving them. I mean, it can't be cheap to buy them in the United States and traffic them to Mexico. That can't be a cheap traffic.
1: Oh, I got to ask you a question. And this is a question for the listeners, too. Send me a letter on this. I'm not sure how you feel about this. This Krista Pike now, the one who basically was going to be executed last week and they botched it. Yes. Now she's recovered after the box execution. Now they're wondering if they're going to go ahead and kill her or try to kill her again.
0: I'm sorry. I'm not laughing at that. It's just, this is an odd situation to be in.
1: Well, the government doesn't know what to do.
0: Because is it just fall under double jeopardy?
1: There you go.
0: Because they messed up on this.
1: They tried to kill her twice. As Tennessee governor yet to rule on repeated requests to commute her sentence. Tennessee faced calls to abandon the execution of Pike on Tuesday as a convicted killer became conscious in the hospital after her botched execution. The 50-year-old had to be hooked up to a ventilator after the state failed to execute her through the lethal injection on September the 30th. But a week later, the killer attorney said that she's reportedly conscious again, speaking, and continues to receive critical medical care. Despite the severe damage she endured from her arms, and she's still handcuffed and shackled to the bed. Her recovery is medically unprecedented. Her prognosis remains unclear. At a minimum, we expect a long recovery. So what do we do now? We get her healthy so we can kill her again?
0: Yeah. Now, we start running into aspects of humanity. We're gonna rehabilitate her in the hospital, get her healthy again, so we can do lethal injection and try to kill her again, hopefully a second time. You know, I thought about this. What if she got saved in prison?
1: Well, she's a Buddha or Hindu or something.
0: Is she now?
1: She's not. She's not a Christian.
0: She's not a Christian? But you know, she was a Satanist before.
1: Yeah, but you know, I mean, you know,
0: murder.
1: But this is why they use guillotines.
0: Oh, those are hard to come back from.
1: You don't come back from that. And you know, so
0: lynching's pretty good too. Public hangings,
1: yeah, people can survive that.
0: That drop, though, you just
1: break your neck. Yeah,
0: but well, you know, the best is this is dark. Why am I getting into this?
1: I have no idea.
0: Firing squad,
1: very effective.
0: 7.62.
1: Well, you get 5 people in a firing squad or 10 people in a firing squad.
0: 308,
1: and a couple of them are given blanks. Nobody knows who has live ammo, and you know, and it just takes care of it instantly.
0: But guillotine.
1: Yes,
0: gosh, the French Revolution. Blood, I remember writing a paper on the French Revolution in college. And I did a lot of research on it. And the visual depictions that people wrote and the paintings people wrote, look those up. I mean, they said that the streets
1: were
0: draining blood like it was monsooning. There's so much blood. They set up guillotines, just one after another. Most effective, fastest way to execute people. In a humane manner, they claimed, which I don't know about that.
1: The head stays alive for like 2 minutes.
0: They tested it.
1: Yeah.
0: They did a research study back then.
1: Yeah.
0: They wanted to see if people could respond with visual cues with eyes as far as blinking, if they could still hear and pick up audible sounds.
1: And have reasoning skills. Longest, I think, it was 2 or 3 minutes.
0: And they did.
1: They'd ask them a question, and it did tell them in advance, we're going to go ahead. If you blink once, it's no. Twice, it's yes. And quite frankly, we're asking you a bunch of questions to see how long you can basically respond after your husband decapitated. And we'll give money to your family if you do this.
0: It'd be pretty... Pretty dark research study.
1: I didn't want to know that. Now you guys know it too.
0: And I don't know how I got on this topic.
1: Oh my gosh! But there ain't no coming back from that.
0: There's no coming back from it. Now, interesting topic. But leave me in the comments what you guys think about that. Should they rehabilitate her to execute her again? Right, should she have her sentence commuted? What's the stance on this? Because this is unprecedented. Because lethal injections never failed before in the United States. I mean, usually it's not a problem. So. It's a topic that I obviously consider from a standpoint.
1: Well, the thing is, we don't know if it's failed before. We don't know that because a lot of
0: it hasn't been reported.
1: Yeah, it's got
0: hasn't been reported. Let's leave it. Yeah, you're right about that. Now here's an article. I'm gonna switch to healthcare because I know I'm probably gonna get emails about this weird dark show today. I didn't come up with health topics for everybody, so I'm just in one of those moods. It's not just food. Hormone disrupting chemicals directly linked to childhood obesity. The new study just came out.
1: All that estrogen.
0: Oh, yeah. Suggests that children exposed during pregnancy and early life to a combination of chemicals that disrupt hormones and metabolism have a greater risk of excess weight that persists into adolescence. PFASs, phthalates, pesticides, flame retardants, parabens, phenols, bisphenol A, BPA, all play a significant role, especially because a lot of processed foods have an array of different chemicals. And this is what they found. It's not just one small amount of some little chemicals in a product that causes massive damage. It's that product has like 18 different synthetic chemicals in it, and they all have a compounding effect on the body. This was published in the Environmental International. Study followed mothers paired from 6 year European birth cohorts. They measured prenatal and child exposure to 45 endocrine disrupting chemicals across 9 chemical classes. Researchers found greater exposure to certain amounts of EDCs, which is basically the endocrine disrupting chemicals, with a higher BMI linked to it. They found links to more body fat and higher odds of overweight. Listen to this. About 28% of the children that were exposed to these EDCs were overweight or obese by the age of 8.
1: Okay, I got to cover something from a biology standpoint.
0: Mammals
1: are born female. They're conceived female. And then what happens is through this gestational cycle, the mother's ovaries and the mother's basically adrenal glands produce testosterone. That testosterone forms the secondary sex characteristics in the child if it has a Y chromosome. Okay, so in other words, it's basically a female when it's conceived. And then as it grows, it becomes the male because of the Y chromosome and because of testosterone. When you take a child who's in his mother's womb developing, if it's a male, and this mother eats exogenous estrogen in the food supply like they're talking about right here, what ends up happening is the secondary sex characteristics don't develop properly. Remember, the ovaries turn into testicles. You know, the clitoris turns into a penis. And so all of this stuff happens in about several days or weeks before the baby is born. The testicles drop through 2 concentric circles into the scrotum. And so all of this stuff is complex, and it has to be done with hormones. And when you take a child and you basically have a left brain dominated hemisphere child boy and you put estrogen into him during utero when he's inside of his mother, it turns into a left brain dominated hemisphere into a right brain dominated female hemisphere. And that little boy becomes effeminate, and it can't be reversed, period. And so a lot of the problems that we're having now with this homosexual stuff going on, if you want to call it a problem, if not, it's the way it is, it's the way it's happening right now, is that these women are basically being exposed to so much exogenous estrogen that they're creating little boys that are effeminate. Now, what they're saying on this study also, what happens is that these little boys are getting too much estrogen and they become obese by the time they're 8 years old, including little girls who are getting too much estrogen, and they become obese. Now, what they're not talking about here is the prenatal nutrition and also the afternatal nutrition and what these children are being fed. Because then if you start giving them other foods that are high in estrogen, it's going to make them gain weight really fast because of the estrogen. That's why the other day I talked about the DIM product that we have that helps to stop the transfer of testosterone into estrogen. That I've been using that every single day. It's been working great for me. The problem that you run into is that most people don't realize what's in the food supply, or they don't care. Their response is simply this. The government would never do this to us on purpose.
0: Yeah.
1: Why don't you think back about COVID and them locking you down and injecting you with the doggone mRNA DNA sludge? They wouldn't do that either, would they? Now, I'm going to stop. I'm going to go one point back further. When you have these alien abductions, which is from the, you know, an article, we'll go into detail on that, you basically have these entities coming in and pulling eggs out of women in the reproductive cycles. Why? Because they want to make sure they know how to control the reproductive cycle of human beings. These are geneticists that are doing this, these entities. They're very smart. They can't produce life, but they can alter life. They can change the RNA, the DNA. And when they do that, they can make you into something else. That's what that whole mRNA shot was about, by the way. And so if you understand what's going on with this, and you understand that these entities on the other side of the veil or on the other side of the bottom of the planet, they want you dead because you're created in God's image, and they hate you because they're jealous of you. They want to be like you because they're not like you. They're angry. Now, they won't tell you that because they're happy to serve their, quote, master down there, as Admiral Byrd got to talk to that dude, whatever that thing is. If that's Lucifer, I don't know. But the problem is that these things are here, and they've been here before we got here. They were part of the Adamic, pre-Adamic revolution that God talked about, and a lot of these things were locked up and then released again. Always remember that. These things are not friendly. That's the haunted house stuff because they're on the other side of the veil. And never try to go into a seance or something that's going to open that veil or that portal It's like leaving breadcrumbs for them. Because when they see in our dimension, it's all foggy. They can't see into us unless we leave them breadcrumbs. We use that ayahuasca and we go into their dimension. We start looking at them and talking to them. Well, we leave a little trail of breadcrumbs. They can try to find us the next time. Had happened with a friend of mine. His whole life just crapped out after he did that. And I warned him not to do it. Be very, very careful. This stuff is real. Don't be going on the other side of the veil to check it out. You don't need to know it. It's real. I've been there. Been in a haunted house. Seen it. Know it's there. Don't want to do it again. Been there. Bought the T-shirt. Had enough of it. The people who lived there before, like Austin said, they moved out now. Now the house is rented. It's how long the rental
0: was
1: made.
0: How long?
1: Yeah. This place is a spook fest.
0: Well, there's another one, too, around the lake over
1: there. It's empty again, too. It had its own website.
0: Uh-huh. It had its own website. People wanted to go there and see it, but it was always for sale. Every time it was for sale, it would close because it's actually a cool-looking house off the lake, but it's always super cheap. And then it sells or it's about to sell. Deal falls through. Rents out. People leave. I mean, it's had so many people in and out of it. Anyways, I digress. But yeah, so beware of that. Also, too, this is something I want to cover on the Health Masters page here. I talked to you about it yesterday. Can daily multivitamins actually slow biological aging?
1: The answer is yes.
0: And the answer is yes. One of the most promising ways scientists estimate biological age is by studying DNA methylation. They said these clocks matter because they do not just correlate with birthday candles. They're strongly associated with disease risk, mortality, and pace of psychological decline. They did there's basically a big pilot study of 21,000 people. And essentially, they gave these participants, it was randomized, either active multivitamins or placebo. And they said the investigators focused on five measures, essentially, on part of the body. The first clocks and older first-generation clocks that mainly track chronological age. And then they went through these other ones. What the researchers found, the multivitamin did not significantly change every type of clock, but it did meaningfully affect two of the most important ones. That's PhenoAge and PC Grim Age. Compared with placebos, the multivitamin group showed a slowly year increase in aging markers between the two differences in yearly changes. At the two-year mark, the change from baseline was also smaller in the multivitamin group for both clocks, and pace showed a favorable direction. Now, you can read this article. It's really cool, but it's really long. But it goes into detail on how the body was affected by multivitamins and how it actually did start to slowly age or slowly stop the aging process, or at least slow it down, so to speak. And now there's another article that I want everybody to read because I've talked about it all the time. I had Harrison do a massive deep dig research on this, on any new content that's also out now on it. And this goes into Wi-Fi signaling and sleep and disruption from Wi-Fi signals and EMF radiation. These are studies that came out in 24, 25, 26. This one also review found effects on circadian rhythm. So they said the review found that EMF exposure affects circadian biology through several pathways. Changes were reported in clock gene expression, melatonin signaling, cellular pathways, and sleep architect. It says among the higher quality experiments, 88% reported melatonin suppression following EMF exposure. Guys, I've told you about this. Having your cell phone right next to your head every night. Having your Wi-Fi router on all night long. All these things have more and more buildup and signals. They have a compounding effect the more that they're on and the more you're around. I want you guys to read this article if you're interested in this on sleep, on basically being able to recover. And that's why it talks in here. He even puts on it here. What happens with the Wi-Fi router. Why you can use a timer on it. So a lot of times now people are doing what's called a timer on it. So if you don't want to unplug your Wi-Fi router every night, you can go and you can put a timer system on it. It's like a clock timer. And it turns on and it turns off that it's plugged into. That way it reduces amount and keeps the Wi-Fi signal off at night. You can also throw in the magnesium brain food or the sleep like a baby kit, which is the brain food, the total rest, the melatonin. All these work really, really good. Here's more clinical trials on what happens with magnesium thionate, how the body's able to relax. All this stuff on here in a deep, deep dig from 24, 25, and 26 clinical trials that are showing what happens with EMF radiation, Wi-Fi, and all this stuff, how it directly affects your sleep, your rest, and your recovery, even if you don't really realize it. So if you've got questions on that, if you have problems sleeping, please check out the site on this topic. Read this article. Harris has spent an enormous amount of time on this together. He's been working on it for about 3 weeks because I told him I haven't really done any significant new research on Wi-Fi and EMF radiation on sleep patterns now. Now you guys asked for it. I had multiple people ask me for this topic. It's here. It's up. I don't charge for anything on the site, guys, with all these articles, except I spend a lot of time and money on them. Please utilize them. Check this stuff out before you call us or email us. And I'm not saying that to be rude. I'm saying that we put so much content out that a lot of times these articles can explain it better than my staff can on the phone because it's an enormous amount of research. You can't just remember all the time. Check this stuff out. Read it. If you got questions still, call us at Health Masters or send us an email. But, guys, I'm here for y'all. Dad's here for y'all. We do this to bring you guys the highest quality supplements and the news every day. I know today was like a
1: hodgepodge,
0: weird show all over the place.
1: One more thing. Boat migrants who have entered Britain now outnumber its soldiers.
0: You ain't got nothing to say about this article. This has been in the works for weeks.
1: Yeah, turn your Wi-Fi off.
0: And we go to boat migrants, yeah. Like pirates.
1: I only got a minute. I can cover this tomorrow.
0: He's going to cover this tomorrow in detail.
1: In detail, yeah. Thank you, Mel Tolan. By the way, and here's why they're doing this, because I covered this. We got the shows off the deep end anyhow. They want to bring people into these countries that are not Christian.
0: Exactly right.
1: And they'll have 8 babies while the indigenous population of Britons have 1 child or 0 children. In 2 to 3 generations, Britain's a Muslim country, no longer Christianity. Can remember, when you call on the name of Jesus, these entities flee. They don't want people to call on the name of Jesus. And that's why they want this population to come in, because they want to cause this giant fight in the end between Christendom and the rest of these entities and these people that are basically not following Christ. Always keep your hearts and minds in Jesus all the days of your life. And always take your melatonin so you sleep at night.
0: Well, it says research has found a significant change in the electrical activity of the brain during non-REM sleep when exposed to Wi-Fi exposure.
1: We knew that, but that's true. But now we have a document.
0: Wi-Fi reduced EEG power in the alpha frequency of the brain. The finding is more important because it demonstrates that RF exposure produces measurable psychological effect, even though the basic architect of sleep remained intact, meaning people are sleeping.
1: But they're not sleeping.
0: They're not sleeping. This appearance, I slept, but I'm still tired. Look at this, guys. Do your research on it. If you need anything, healthmasters.com. I'm always here to help you guys out the best we possibly can. 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Thank you for the YouTube listeners on here. I didn't write anything today because I'm trying to cover stuff on a lot of stuff on here. And plus, I just rabbit trailed half the show. But thank you for the YouTube. Thank you for basically leaving reviews on the products at the site at healthmasters.com. Whenever you guys are on there, if you like a product that works for you, please leave a review on it so other people can get intel on how it can work for them as well. Appreciate my friends. And you guys have a fantastic evening. Stay healthy and safe, and we'll talk to you on this show tomorrow as always.
1: And always remember to keep your hearts and minds in Christ all the days of your life, for He is the author, He is the finisher, He is the perfecter of our faith. Guys, listen to me. He's the only hope with God. He's the answer. God sent Him here so this would not be a problem, so we could basically have eternal life through Him. Always remember that Jesus is that reason. That's why I'll be putting Christmas decorations up this month. I like that from the dealership yesterday.
0: Yeah.
1: You think, you know what I mean? You're not going to celebrate Halloween? Give me a break. We're going to play that Halloween show along with our show for that day again that we did years ago. You guys get a full choke down on what Halloween really is, so you won't practice it anymore. Love you guys. Talk to you tomorrow.
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0: If you've been listening to this program for any length of time, you'll know that Fukushima, the greatest calamity in history, has now, as I've been warning since 3/11, killed off virtually the whole North Pacific Ocean and especially up and down the entire West Coast. The radiation is migrating inland and is moving across the entire country. There's only one proven defender to radiation exposure, the brilliant Chernobyl-proven discovery of Dr. Michael Kiriak, which combines the four most potent and powerful algae on the planet, imported to the U.S. and known as Bio's Superfood. I've taken Bio's Superfood every day for several years now and want you to do the same for your sake and the health and safety of your family and loved ones. 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
3: It lays the predicate and the foundation for the development of a weather satellite that will permit man to determine the world's cloud layer, and ultimately to control the weather, and he who controls the weather will control the world.
4: Question: did Spokane, Washington just get Lahaina'd? Stay with me and decide for yourself. First, this from CNN and other major sources. Blazes burning with the intensity of atomic bombs. Europe enters a new era of megafires. For the record, it isn't just Europe. It's everywhere. Also for the record, the source of ignition for the firestorms is a separate issue entirely. What matters in this equation is this. What core, undisclosed, and officially denied factor is setting the stage for the apocalyptic firestorms? That factor is climate engineering. Next, ponder the following. Listen carefully. This is incredibly insane. There are prediction markets allowing financial bets on active natural disasters like droughts, floods, and yes, wildfires. Thus, the following new headline report, one of many on this beyond insane scenario from ARS Technical. Senators demand crackdown on wildfire prediction market bets. stop. If this scenario doesn't shock you to the core, it absolutely should. Market betting on where and when fire

0: firestorms will decimate populations and the planet? How many agendas and objectives might the unprecedented and unstoppable firestorms be serving? Many. Let's keep going. And a reminder of this recent headline from PBS. As Trump slashed weather agencies, his appointees have ties to companies that stand to benefit from the privatizing of weather forecasts. All of these puzzle pieces are completely inseparable. And this question, would government criminals capitalize by betting on where the firestorms will be and the droughts and the deluges since they are privatizing their quote forecasts, aka the scheduled weather and catastrophes? Welcome to White House-backed criminal crony capitalism, not just while the world is burning, but from the world burning. And yes, both orchestrated political parties are part of the power structure puppet problem, with few exceptions, but it is now on a level that is exponentially worse than any prior example. Let's keep going. About Spokane, it gets worse. Spokane, Washington was named as a study site in the 140-page U.S. military document titled Wildfires as a Military Weapon. Imagine that. I'll get to the rest of the list of named sites in a moment, but here's a hint. There are other U.S. locations named. L.A., Shasta County are two. Anyone remember the Palisades Fire or the Carr Fire? In the countries named in the U.S. military document titled Wildfires as a Military Weapon, epic and unstoppable firestorms are also occurring. What a coincidence. And please take the time to examine this document. I believe we at geoengineeringwatch.org posted it under this title, Forest Fires as a Military Weapon. 140-page document, important sections highlighted. Read it for yourself. Look at the study sites in that document for yourself and match those study sites up with current apocalyptic firestorms. But wait, what about this from Yahoo News? Convicted felon arrested for arson in connection with massive Spokane wildfire. Again, for those that are still trying to convince themselves that all of this is simply an issue of arson, no, wrong. It's so much more than that. As I've stated so many times on so many broadcasts, the source of ignition is a completely separate subject. Any moron with a match can start a fire. The issue at hand is this. What is the core causal factor that is establishing the unprecedented conditions that are facilitating the unstoppable firestorms? And that factor, again, is geoengineering. More on this shortly. And what about what we're breathing? It's far worse than anything official sources are disclosing. In fact, now more than ever, official agencies are doing their absolute best to cover up the colossal contamination that we're all inhaling with every single breath we take. Stay tuned for more on that subject in a moment. First, more headlines from Yahoo.com. Quote, incredible footage captured a colossal fire tornado whirling in southeast Oregon as wildfires swept across the Pacific Northwest. Everything is different now. Everything. Atmospheric chemistry, convection, the fuels, moistures, the state of the soils, the incendiary dust that's climate engineering fallout that's coating everything from structures to forest foliage to forest floors. Everything is different. From the UK Guardian, wildfires rage across Washington as drought and heat fuel painful summer. It's not normal, the report states. That is in the headline. And stop, yes, exactly. The conditions that are facilitating unstoppable firestorms are absolutely anything but normal. And to all the climate engineering cover-up actors, aka the so-called weather forecasters and so-called experts, that constantly refer to the unprecedented and unstoppable incinerations as, quote, natural disasters, liars. And here's my question for you. How will the public react toward you when they're finally awakened to the fact that you were a part of the criminal cover-up of climate engineering operations? Have you, the so-called experts, pondered that point? Perhaps you should. More puzzle pieces. Listen carefully. From KXLY.com, about a month ago, Spokane community pushes back against proposed data center. From Change.org, just days before the catastrophic firestorms broke out, this headline, quote, protect our water, exclamation point, stop data centers in Spokane County. And what happened? Days after that headline, this from AccuWeather. Weather-fueled Spokane wildfires destroy 700 structures, force 65,000 to evacuate, extreme fire weather, drought, and wind-fueled explosive fire growth as several blazes swept through eastern Washington. One more from ABC News. The most destructive wildfire in Washington state history continues to burn. Stay with me on this. There's way more layers. It gets way, way worse. From Yahoo News, apocalyptic scenes have taken over Spokane, Washington. And there's this to consider also, the term particularly dangerous situation that the so-called experts, the Matrix Media kind, like to throw out a lot these days, just as they did right before Lahaina, right before the Pacific Palisades incineration, and right before the Spokane, Washington scenario. Imagine that. What about the Oregon firestorms? Let's add all these puzzle pieces together. They certainly seem to fit. First, from KION, a day before the Spokane incinerations kicked off, secrecy, extraction, and exploitation. Petition calls for Eastern Oregon data center moratorium. And now let's add this from OregonLive.com. Again, we're in a different state now, same scenario. More than 2 million acres burned as Oregon sets new wildfire record. So again, to recap, Spokane, Washington, pushback, citizen pushback against data centers, epic fires, record fires immediately afterward. Oregon, we have the same type of citizen pushback against the data centers, record fires again. Let's go to Utah. What's happening there? From CAN.com, Utah residents are protesting a massive AI data center project. And then comes this headline from KSL News. Utah shatters record for woodland area loss to wildfire by a wide margin. Anyone see a pattern here? Washington, protests against the AI data center scenario, record wildfires. Oregon, the same. Utah, the same. But there's still much, much more to this equation. Many more agendas and objectives being carried out. Be careful not to lock in on just one spoke in the wheel. There are many more. The maniacal, murdering manipulators of the Matrix always have many agendas and objectives being carried out at once. Keep that in mind. Another layer is to degrade and debilitate populations. Forcing millions to breathe highly toxic air serves that purpose. The now constant ionosphere heater-induced high-pressure heat domes facilitates that objective, producing not only dangerous heat at the surface, but the sinking air scenarios produced by the heat domes force the toxic smoke plumes down to the surface and holds it there. And above it all, the geoengineering jet spraying continues out of sight and out of mind. Weather, chemical, and biological warfare. Again, we captured this blanket grid pattern geoengineering jet spraying directly over the Paradise Fire smoke canopy. That footage can be seen on the geoengineeringwatch.org groundbreaking documentary, The Dimming, available for free on the homepage of geoengineeringwatch.org. 26 million views plus on YouTube and counting. And for those that don't know or understand what an ionosphere heater is, please look it up and research it. These are not benign facilities. They're weapons of mass destruction. So about the air we breathe, as if climate engineering fallout and the whole of industrialized, militarized pollution wasn't enough, Earth's already dying forests are being incinerated into the skies, along with countless structures and all the toxic materials they contain. The air quality threat is, in fact, far worse than anything that's being officially disclosed. Ponder this nugget from the National Institute of Health. Airborne nanoparticles cross into the blood-brain barrier by passing through the lungs into the bloodstream and penetrating the blood-brain barrier, or by moving directly from the nasal cavity along the olfactory and trigeminal nerves. Once inside, these particles trigger inflammation and potential neurotoxicity. Let's stop there. No, not quote potential neurotoxicity, definite neurotoxicity. From the Seattle Times, air quality in Seattle to worsen as wildfire smoke lingers over Washington, being pushed down on the surface exactly as I described. And keep in mind, the nanoparticle portion of this equation is not even being looked for, let alone disclosed in any way, shape, or form. The mountain of the most toxic materials of all are not even calculated into these dangerous air quality warnings, not at all. Official monitoring tests for PM10 generally, 10 microns, occasionally PM2.5. Again, mountain, tens of millions of tons annually of climate engineering nanoparticles, aluminum, barium, strontium, manganese, polymer fibers, surfactants, not even looked for, let alone disclosed. The entire system has been set up to mask this crime until the brutal, bitter end. With all that in mind, let's add this new report from Slate.com. Trump's EPA found a sneaky way to make our air more polluted. Recently, millions of Americans have faced orange skies and air quality alerts. The struggles many people had with the smoke are a sad reminder of the importance of air quality in regard to our health. Yet, the Trump administration, the report says, has done everything in its power to make our air less clean. And now it's adopting new, stealthier strategies to weaken clean air standards. During its first year, the second Trump administration used a shock and awe approach to the environmental deregulation. In the second term of this administration, they have shifted gears, taking another legally indefensible approach that is less visible but even more pernicious because it extends to all pollutants, not just greenhouse gases. The EPA is now routinely determining that the benefits of reducing air pollution, that is, life-saving health benefits for Americans, are too uncertain to quantify or value at all, the report states. In regulatory decision-making, the administration is doing this without any analysis or citation to scientific study whatsoever. And for those that are still snared in their orchestrated political polarized paradigms, please get out of that. It's not about that. It's not about red, blue, left, right, conservative, liberal. It's about the criminals are running the asylum, and it is way worse now than it has ever been before, and we will all soon pay the price if we continue in this trajectory. This is Dane Wigington. 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But on this broadcast, I make every effort to connect the other puzzle pieces so that a clear view of the wider horizon can be understood, because all of these puzzle pieces fit together. The same cancer of criminal control steering all of it. Quick footnote, for those that truly want to help sound the alarm, very effective climate engineering awareness-raising materials are available on the homepage of geoengineeringwatch.org. Full color, extremely high quality printed materials, which we pass on for less than our cost of producing and shipping. It's up to each of us to help move this fight forward by sharing credible data from a credible source, and that's how we reach a critical mass of awareness, which is the great imperative. It's up to us. We're the ones we've been waiting for. Pointless petition-pushing opportunist panderers, ambulance chasers that have now shown up like circling vultures are harming the credibility of this cause, not helping it. Further, the grifters are allied with the Trojan horse troll, it's just jet exhaust disinformation sources. We are rapidly running out of time. Please help geoengineeringwatch.org to expose and halt the weather warfare assault in our skies. Moving on, more agendas. First, this headline from theconversation.com, why the Spokane wildfires became so catastrophic. From that report, fire officials issued a red flag warning to indicate critical fire weather conditions, including low humidity and strong winds, in conjunction with dry vegetation that could support the rapid spread of fires, a, quote, particularly dangerous situation, again, a term that's now used just prior to these catastrophic events to make the public think, oh, well, they predicted it, so must be just natural, right? No, it's anything but. They say this alert indicates elevation of warning that's a high risk, damage from extremely rare and hazardous events. Yeah, that's exactly right, and extremely unnatural. The report says the fast spread of the Spokane fires resulted in a convergence of compounding factors. Yes, it did. They continue with far below normal snowfall and exceptional warm winter temperatures forest dried weeks earlier than normal, leaving trees facing prolonged water stress and making them increasingly vulnerable to fires. It wasn't far below normal snowpack. It was record low. I'll get to that. They then say, despite generally dry conditions, spring rain interspersed with periods of above average temperatures supported widespread growth of grass, shrubs, and other vegetation across the Northwest. Let's stop there. Summary. Correction for the record again. Not generally dry conditions, but the lowest snowpack on record for the Western U.S. And yes, some late season sprinkles were facilitated by the weather terrorists in order to be sure that the fire spreading surface growth would take place. Back to the report. Exposed to scorching summer temperatures, this vegetation dried quickly and became highly flammable, leaving continuous fuel bands where wildfires could ignite and rapidly spread. The report then states, when a dry cold front crossed the inland northwest on August 1st, it brought prolonged, sustained, strong winds of up to 25 miles per hour, gusts to 45 miles per hour, along with low humidity, which fueled the explosive growth of the Spokane fires. And let's add this to the general equation. Across the U.S., more than 44,000 wildfires have burned more than 5 million acres in 2026 alone. Now, with all that in mind, the incredibly rare, as they state, conditions that facilitated this unstoppable firestorm. There's more to the equation than they state, of course, because they won't ever mention the incendiary dust of aluminum nanoparticle fallout, which is a core component of climate engineering. We know it's coming down in the rain. We know it's coming down in the air column. We know it's coating forest foliage, forest floors, structures. All of this is absolutely a part of this equation. It's inseparable from this equation. And even the rain that did fall, not just this year, but previous years, for many years, decades, contains toxic elements that are killing soil microbiome, affecting root systems. We have peer-reviewed study to prove this, that when root systems encounter, for example, the bioavailable aluminum, that is not natural. Bioavailable aluminum, freeform aluminum, does not exist in nature. It has to be mined, refined, and put there. Again, primary component in climate engineering elements. So the trees have been dying for a very long time from the roots up. Climate engineering destroying the ozone layer, which is releasing immense UV radiation, which is frying foliage from the top down. We have the manipulation of surface wind patterns. Climate engineering is very effective at that for the reasons already cited. All these components are not nature. None of this can be called natural. And now with all of this in mind, let's ponder some military documents. First, there's, of course, the U.S. military document owning the weather by 2025. We're past that point now. And more importantly, in this specific equation, this document, as mentioned earlier, wildfires as a military weapon. Geoengineering Watch title of that report is Forest Fires as a Military Weapon. Please research that. Read the highlighted sections. Plug it into this equation. And remember, when we have headlines like this from Yahoo News, here's another one, convicted felon arrested for arson in connection with the massive Spokane fires. The source of ignition is a separate subject. That does not in any way, shape, or form provide an answer to what has happened. So about the burn downs, not just in the U.S., but abroad. First, we made the connection. Spokane, Oregon, Utah, massive citizen pushback for data centers, and suddenly record fires, all three states. In other arenas of geopolitical conflict, we have countries like Spain, France, Greece, and Turkey, all of them having been threatened by a particular Western power structure kingpin, Benjamin Netanyahu, threatened because they weren't following the trajectory he wanted them to follow. This goes back a couple months, and what's happening in every one of those countries? Massive apocalyptic burn downs right now. And when we look at the document, Wildfires as a Military Weapon, what sites were named in that document? Not just Spokane, not just Utah, not just Oregon, but Spain, France, Greece, and Turkey. And going back further, LA. How about that? Shasta County, Minnesota, where massive fires have recently occurred also. Florida, fires have occurred there in the recent past. Texas, South Carolina, Louisiana, New York, Nevada, Arizona, New Mexico. And Washington, D.C. was also named. That's interesting, isn't it? Why would a U.S. military document outline targets for countries that are supposed to be U.S. allies and for sites within our own borders? Who is actually in control? Those who print the money from behind the curtain. Everyone else is simply a stage prop whose purpose it is to polarize and divide populations. And am I stating that fires wouldn't be happening without climate engineering? Of course not. We have trashed the planet in a million different ways. I've never denied that at geoengineeringwatch.org. No rational person could deny that we have been horrific stewards of planet Earth, cutting down the forest, paving the planet, poisoning the oceans, putting 110 million tons of carbon into the air a day. And yes, that is absolutely a problem. And for the morons that continue to claim that carbon's great, the more the better, do some real research instead of parroting what you heard from who knows who. Water's essential too, isn't it? We can only live 2 or 3 days without water. Put your head a foot under. See how long you live. When you completely overturn atmospheric chemistry, you trigger all sorts of downstream events. And it's not just carbon being pumped in the air. It's tons and millions of tons of particulate pollution being added to the climate engineering nanoparticle pollution, creating synergistic toxicity. It's an all-the-above equation. It's not just a this or that. Too many people are locked into that paradigm of this or that. It has to be this or it has to be that. And that's incorrect. The world isn't a this or that world. It's an all the above. It's not you're either with us or you're with the terrorists, like the room temperature IQ President Bush stated as he was given his script on the deck of the ship after the whole 9/11 fiasco facade. Forgive me, I digress. I need to press on with headlines or I'm not going to get to anywhere near all of them. First, this UK Guardian, how climate change is priming more of the world to burn. No. Climate engineering is the largest core factor of all. Am I saying that the climate's not changing? No, it's changing. It's collapsing. What we face is an abrupt climate collapse being further fueled by climate engineering, but it's not just climate engineering. Again, it's an all-the-above equation. But as I've stated so many times, there can be no legitimate discussion of climate anything from any perspective without first and foremost addressing climate engineering. Stick to that mantra. And that's how we build bridges in this battle instead of burning them. Let's get this done. Stop what's happening in our skies from climate engineering. Then we can address the rest. From the UK Guardian, extremely scary findings show climate crisis is supercharging Europe's wildfire weather. The whole world, not just Europe. Latest study says global heating has made hot, dry, and windy conditions in Spain at least 20 times more likely. The extreme heat and drought stoking huge wildfires in Spain and France were made far more likely by the climate crisis, a scientific analysis has found. The so-called climate science community, legion of liars. That's exactly what they are, because they are not addressing the ionosphere heater-induced high-pressure heat domes, compressing the air, as I expressed earlier, creating these massively hotter zones than would otherwise be. We have the incendiary dust of climate engineering fallout coating everything, as I already alluded to. The high-pressure domes cut off any form of precipitation. It rotates in the northern hemisphere clockwise, which rotates all the moisture around that high-pressure heat dome. It's happening in the U.S. right now. They're baking the west to cool parts of the east, rotating any moisture and all moisture over and above the west, bringing it back down in the eastern U.S. where most Americans live, creating on and off shower situations and convincing them that there's nothing wrong. And that's exactly what they do when they, again, engineered a snowstorm in Montana, what, early July? Summer snowstorm, 3 feet of snow in parts of Montana while the heat index in D.C. was 128? This is insane. And a week later in Montana, they shattered their all-time record high by 8 degrees. It was 115 ambient temperature in Montana. Does anybody think there's anything wrong with all this? Or the baseball and softball-sized hail that's falling everywhere now, anywhere there's enough moisture for the climate engineers to put one of their chemical dumping jets above that with chemical ice nucleating elements to try to temporarily and toxically cool things down on the surface? We live in a full-blown asylum with so many people with their head somewhere besides in the sun. It's somewhere where it shouldn't be. So perhaps every single so-called expert should be sent a link to the dimming with as many aware and awake people CC'd in such a mail, make it peaceful and professional, and ask them why they are ignoring this elephant in the equation. Let him explain that to you and everyone else that's listening to the conversation. A week ago, this headline was published in Fox Weather. Dangerous situation looms for the Northwest as intense winds could spread ongoing new fires out of control. Again, this is a bellows effect. That's what they're creating. Lahaina, Palisades, and now Spokane and other regions. So when you prepare these areas for an extended time, as we know is the case, the exact conditions described in the U.S. military document, wildfires as a military weapon, and whatever the source of ignition, then when you augment the wind flows, which climate engineering absolutely can and is doing, you create a bellows effect to blowtorch regions, making those fires almost impossible to stop. Now, with the uniformity of the burning we see in some of the residential areas, there is something profoundly wrong with that as well. Consider smart meters. Can smart meters start a fire? Absolutely. In fact, there's many, many lawsuits growing all the time for smart meter started fires. If this bellows effect, this blowtorch effects was instigated and there were multiple sources of ignition in strategic locations. If even one out of 10 houses with a smart meter was able to ignite or was ignited, this would create the result we're seeing. To add credence to this, for the car fire in Northern California, I was given photos of an interior of an affluent home on fire in a neighborhood, an affluent neighborhood that was evacuated. The person that gave me the photo was the last evacuating resident. And as they were leaving, they saw flames inside their neighbor's home. They took a picture of that through the front window. The fire hadn't even reached that location yet. I saw the same in film footage from the Palisades fire, now from the Spokane fire, the same. How does an interior of a structure become fully engulfed without the fire even reaching that structure yet? Something is very wrong in this equation. In fact, everything's wrong in this equation, but be careful how you try to convey this kind of information. Don't lock on to claims you can't substantiate. What we can say absolutely positively is that there is no legitimate addressing of any of this, not these wildfires, not the devastating droughts, the deadly deluges, the baseball and softball size, now constant hail. No legitimate addressing of any of that without first and foremost including the climate engineering issue. Moving on, what other agendas might be in play here? On the wider horizon, we have the climate science community advocating for the intentional burning of forests as a form of solar radiation management. Is that not the epitome of human insanity? Let's torch what's left of the planet's life support systems to put enough particulate matter in the air to temporarily and toxically block the sun at the cost of ensuring that none of us have any chance for any future. Let's rewind to this 2025 report from TheEconomist.com. Here's the headline, quote, "Smoke from wildfires could curb the Arctic's rapid temperature increase and markedly slow the decline in its sea ice." What a great idea. Let's torch forests to temporarily slow that symptom in the Arctic at the cost of ensuring we have no chance for any future whatsoever. Let's add this headline, recent headline from the U.S. Forest Service website, "Wildfire smoke cools summer river and stream water." What a great idea. Let's just light everything on fire and that'll cool everything down until we completely incinerate the whole planet. And on that note, here's a headline of the consequence of this type of approach. From BBC, climate change, wildfire smoke linked to Arctic melting. Yeah, very short-term toxic sun-blocking cool-down, which is followed by a radically accelerated meltdown. The dark particles falling on Arctic ice, making them absorb heat much faster, the destroying of the ozone layer, and they've been geoengineering over the polar regions since after World War II. Keep that in mind. That's why when you see the polar regions, you think of them as always having this opaque sky. That's not normal or natural. It's been going on so long, for so many decades, that people think that's normal and natural. It's anything but. The powers that shouldn't be have turned our planet into a giant physics lab, our atmosphere. Let's add this from the Weather Channel. Pattern change to put Northwest wildfire smoke on the move for the rest of the week. Wildfires have been burning for weeks in Oregon and Washington. Smoke will head east into the Rockies with new winds and possibly new worries. They're not going to stop, and they can push that smoke canopy around wherever they want, push it down on the ground wherever they want, just like they did in the East Coast when the Canada Fire started in 2023, caused an immediate cool down, but choked that population on smoke for weeks. They can do it as long as they want. And let's not forget there's think tanks in Washington that have actually advocated for a limited nuclear exchange for exactly this purpose, a form of solar radiation management, put enough filth in the air to slow the warming of the planet. And if they do that, if any nuclear exchange of any scale occurs, it'll strip away what little is left of the ozone layer, game over. And even without that, we don't need that to happen. We don't need nuclear exchange. We don't need a rogue meteor. We're actually, with every passing day, pounding the final nails into our collective coffins just by staying on the current trajectory. We don't need anything else to add to that equation, but there will be other factors. The horizon is dark indeed. From extremetemps.com, on that note, Earth's energy imbalance is now higher than at any known point in the history of our planet, exclamation point. That is on the headline. I've been over this for so many years, and we're here now. The climate science community can't hide it now. I've been over just how fast the planet is warming, conservatively at the thermal energy equivalent of the heat contained in 13 to 14 Hiroshima bombs per second. How long does anybody think that can continue? And with each passing day, every forest that burns turns one of the temperature moderating mechanisms of the planet into a heat sink, a blackened surface heat sink. These forests are not coming back. We're down 80 to 90% in insects right now, 80% on global wildlife populations, fisheries down 90%, plankton down 90%. Who could possibly think this trajectory could continue for much longer? From UK Guardian, we launched a war on nature, and now we are in a climate war zone. It's not just a climate war zone. We have completely trashed the planet from every conceivable direction. Again, this is how bleak the situation is. The human race are like the occupants of a car going 100 miles an hour, 5 feet from impact into a concrete wall. You can put the brakes on all you want. Impact is baked into the equation at this point. From the UK Guardian again, U.S. stock market hits record highs as AI profits pile up and oil prices ease. Wow, what a headline of total public pacification that is. As if the stock market is going to make a damn bit of difference on a dead planet. With that in mind, let's add this from Barron's.com. What the stock market's record highs are hiding. Let's stop there. No matter what excuse Barron's.com tries to push, here's the bottom line on what the mind-numbingly manipulated stock market is hiding. Unfolding and accelerating global ecological and geopolitical collapse. Looming planetary omnicide. Extremely near-term game-over scenario, short of a complete course correction by the human race, which frankly doesn't seem likely at this point, does it? The stock market house of cards will collapse. All the shiny metals in the world won't save anyone from what's unfolding by the day. And how many continue to pretend that climate engineering is just a proposal that could, may, might be able to save us all from ourselves someday if we have to? How's that going so far, again, after 80 years of growing global deployment? From Mashable.com, we're about to test out hacking the Earth's climate. That should scare and inspire you. Again, this is more the pretending that this hasn't been going on for 80 years. Report says, with the U.S. backsliding on climate progress under the new administration and scientists issuing increasingly dire warnings about the quickening pace and sweeping impacts of global warming, it's an abrupt climate collapse. And again, how many headlines have I been over how many weeks, months, and years that now say from the so-called climate science community, oh my God, it's way worse than we thought. That's exactly what I've stated from day one. It's way worse than anything we're being told, and now they're having to admit it because they can't hide it. This report then says, so can we somehow engineer our way out of the climate crisis? It's becoming an attractive option. Stop, wait. Geoengineering is, quote, an attractive option? Really? To who? The controllers that are carrying out planetary omnicide? As I went over in last week's broadcast, Trump administration and administration allies actually now pushing for climate engineering. Do you think these people are going to help stop it? Really? For a gloves-off view of the military-industrial complex, investigate the new documentary Earth's Greatest Enemy. About that film, exempt from international climate agreements, the Pentagon is the world's single largest institutional polluter, contaminating water and scarring landscapes across the globe, not to mention pushing freedom and democracy to the point of a gun, blowing up oil wells. Yes, the Kuwaiti oil wells, 700 of them. Global environmental catastrophe blown up by U.S. special forces that have now admitted to that on the record so that the U.S. could move in its oil infrastructure. My former employer, Bechtel Power, was involved in meetings with that. I was long gone from that company, of course, for decades before this happened. But in Halliburton, they were briefed on the fact that they were going to go there because of the oil well detonations 6 weeks before it even happened. People need to wake up and understand that this is not about freedom and democracy. It's about empire. This film, Earth's Greatest Enemy, was done by journalist Abby Martin. And Abby has done much to expose the insanity. I salute her for that. I've communicated with Abby in the past, but she has not yet addressed the climate engineering assault, which, if she did, would add greatly to the overall equation regarding the damage being done by the military-industrial complex. Perhaps if Amy was to take the time to view the dimming documentary, she might reconsider and address climate engineering and build that into her equation. For the record, top military personnel have repeatedly stated that climate collapse was the greatest national security threat of all. Is it even remotely rational to deny the U.S. military's neck-deep involvement in the all-out geoengineering assault on our skies? And yes, the U.S. military is the biggest participant in this equation. U.S. military has three times more atmospheric tankers than all other militaries in the world combined, but it is definitely a global scenario. Countries actively or passively participating all over the world. Moving on, more breaking headlines on Meltdown from Wired.com. this headline, "What's behind the heat wave scorching huge parts of the world?" Question mark. In that report, summer heat is about to go from bad to worse as multiple regions around the world face another round of record-breaking temperatures. A combination of El Nino, unusually hot ocean waters, not unusually, off the scale, shockingly hot water, and jet stream changes, sending temperatures soaring in the U.S., Europe, and Asia. Climate engineering, totally and completely inseparable from any of this, and the former governmental cooperation, even between otherwise adversarial nations, on climate engineering, which is specifically named in, for example, an 800-page U.S. Senate document posted at geoengineeringwatch.org under Massive Senate Document. I think that's the title. This intergovernmental cooperation, even between otherwise adversarial nations, is likely changing now to a battlefield in the sky, just like mafia families that cooperate to a point, and when things get bad, they start to infight. We are in that phase now, and this does not bode well for life on Earth. We are in total meltdown, and every day these operations are allowed to completely straitjacket the planet's attempt to respond to the damage already done, pounds more nails into our collective coffins. With that in mind, let's add this from ScienceDaily.com. Scientists detect a sharp acceleration in global warming. Again, it's an abrupt climate collapse. I've said this from day one. Over 20 years, I've stated exactly that. And it's here. And just because we don't like Al Gore or any of the other environmental groups, I have disdain for all of them. But that doesn't mean that if they say it's daytime and it is, we don't take the position of tonight if it's not. It's way worse than any of these criminal organizations have stated. The criminal denial of climate engineering by the so-called environmental groups, it's inexcusable, inexcusable. But it's up to us to look at reality and to help push it to the surface. From GulfNews.com, UAE hits 50 degrees C. That's the ambient temperature. They're not even considering the heat index. We have heat indexes in some of these countries of 150 and 160 right now. How long does anybody think that the human race can survive in that by just cranking up the air conditioner and making it worse? Or scattering toxic climate engineering elements to try to block some of the sun that's trapping more heat than it deflects, destroying the ozone layer, disrupting the hydrological cycle, and contaminating everything. What a great idea as a, quote, cure to meltdown. And further, about the Middle East, same thing. Ionosphere heater-induced high-pressure heat dome radically worsening those conditions there. From MSN, nearly 10,000 heat-related deaths in Germany alone so far this year. That's grossly conservative. It's way worse than that. And they're not taking the respiratory part into account, all the particles that are being inhaled and the downstream deaths from that. From the UK Guardian, Europe's rivers are running dry and the knock-on effects are disastrous. Yeah, like nuclear plants that can't cool themselves. How many times have I been over that on this broadcast? All of it adding to the equation. We're going to have Fukushima times 442 soon on the current course. Not hard to do the math on where that destination ends up. From the UK Independent, farmers warn, quote, brutal harvest could be worst on record, sparking food shortage fears in the UK. It's not some third world country, UK. More headlines from AFR.com. England starts to resemble outback in Europe's devastating furnace. Outback meaning outback in Australia. The barren and baked landscapes there. This is England. This is a total transformation of what the planet was. And all of this is a breakdown of the temperature moderating factors on the planet. All of it tilting the scale faster and faster in the wrong direction. Another from The Guardian. Italy to place all 27 of its major cities on highest heat alert. Move comes as fourth heat wave of summer intensifies. There's more. From MSN, heat wave drives major wildfires across North Africa. We don't hear about any of this here in the U.S. from their matrix media that gives us scripted political circus every single day. From the UK Guardian, stop all outdoor activities. That's the headline. South Korea records its highest ever temperature. Another headline, absolute insanity in Japan, 104 degrees Fahrenheit again. Another, South American heat records continue. Another, from realweather.org, climate change means extreme fire seasons in Canada are here to stay. They're telling us what's coming on that note. Because keep in mind, on a rapidly warming planet, the laws of physics make clear you must have more overall rain, not less. 7% more moisture in the atmosphere for every degree C of warming. We are likely past, well past 3.5 degrees C right now, not the 1.5 that they're lying to us about. should be much more overall rain. There's not. There's less overall rain. Yes, there's drought and devastating deluge, but there's less overall rain, and that can only happen if there's a massive factor we're not being told about, and that factor is climate engineering. And about the far north, the air conditioners of the planet, from Scientific American this week, it's 90 degrees in the Arctic. If you don't think that's a problem, you are definitely living in a very dark place. You're listening to the weekly installment of Global Alert News, the Bad News Broadcast, installment number 574, August 8th, 2026. Again, this is Dane Wigington, your host. And for the record, I never wanted this job. I wanted to work in the forest in solitude, restoring habitat, planting trees. I was doing that on an industrial scale, working actually with state and federal agencies, USDA and Cal Fire, cost-sharing habitat restoration programs. But how was I to continue doing that when I knew what I knew? And I knew there was no point continuing to try to restore a forest that was dying by the day, that the best chance I had for making a difference in the world was to throw everything at this fight, to try to expose and halt the willful weaponization of weather that was and is literally slow killing everything. The planet's primary life support systems, every breath we take. Again, that is not ignoring all the other sources of damage to the planet. I fully acknowledge all of that. But must we not deal with the biggest hole in the bottom of the boat first? Otherwise, the boat sinks and all other causes and concerns then don't matter. And we're playing the grandest game of chess. We must learn to play effectively and efficiently. And that's not done in this case by running out in the street, ranting and pointing at the sky. That shuts people down. You share credible data from a credible source. You stick to the science terms, geoengineering, climate engineering, solar radiation management. The chemtrails term is very harmful to this cause. It's fine for personal conversations, but if you use that term with media, any elected official, any agency official, they will immediately shut down and you will get exactly nowhere. Are we here to win? Are we here to just preach to the choir and use whatever term we want, no matter how destructive it is? I'm not here for that. I want to win this battle. I live for the day when what's happening in our skies is exposed and halted. I live for that day. Every time I walk through the forest and see my silent, sentient comrades, the trees that I love so dearly, that from the time I was a child, as I've stated in this broadcast before, in kindergarten, they used to drag me out of the trees after recess because I did not want to come down from the embrace of their branches. This miraculous, life-sustaining planet was a gift. We do not have the right to treat it with such contempt, and I am so immensely grateful for all that I've been allowed to see on this planet, to experience, and diving in solitude in various parts of the world. And I've been in New Zealand diving in the deep and suddenly finding myself immersed in an upwelling of bioluminescent jellyfish surrounded by what look, they don't look real. They look like some sort of alien spacecraft with lights that illuminate around them in sequence. You can't believe this is a living organism. And to be surrounded by this, to witness this spectacle. I've been in the Sea of Cortez and been 3 feet from a whale. I've been surrounded by mahi-mahi dorado circling me, and I dive alone, almost always circling me like a wagon train. I've never even heard of this happening before. I've been in Australia and been close enough to touch 500-pound grouper right in front of me that they were not afraid of me, and I was not of them. I meant them no harm, and I feel they sense that. I've had a lifetime of encounters with rattlesnakes, dozens and dozens and dozens, due to countless treks into the wilderness, often rocky and rugged terrain. On three occasions in past explorations, I found myself in a dark and close quarters encounter with a coiled rattler a foot in front of my face, staring at me, but not harming me, as I would not harm them. Do they know? Only weeks ago, after dark, while stepping out from a swim in my pond, wearing only boxer shorts, I felt for a footing on a sandy shore and realized I was pushing against something with my toes, and that something began to move. I stopped, turned on my headlamp. It was a large rattler. He was not the least bit aggressive toward me. I literally pushed him out of the way with my bare foot, unknowingly, of course, and he did nothing. I very carefully and gently caught him and took him to a safer, more compatible location on my preserve, out of harm's way, for him and for me. All of us, each of us, are threads in this miraculous web of life, all needed and necessary. I will not idly stand by and watch the willful destruction of creation. I will continue to bang the drums and sound the alarm till my absolute last breath. And on that note, my gratitude to Coast Radio, which is considered, I believe, the largest talk radio in the country, 600 affiliates. They gave me 2 hours this week to address the climate engineering issue. We need their help with sounding the alarm. We need everyone's help with sounding the alarm. We are rapidly running out of time. The effort will take all of us. Moving on from sciencedaily.com. Why are so many dead bumblebees appearing on sidewalks? ? I've addressed this week after week, month after month, year after year. It's not just the bumblebees. It's insects across the board. Some occasional exceptions when there's flare-ups of something that doesn't indicate a healthy ecosystem, but quite the opposite. And we know the pollinators are down about 95%. How long does anyone think we can continue on this course? It is a multifaceted problem, but the part of the problem that's not talked about is massive aluminum contamination. Search bees, aluminum, you will find peer-reviewed science study that concludes the bees are dying of massive aluminum contamination. They're exhibiting symptoms that resemble Alzheimer's and dementia in a human being. They can't even find their way back to the hive. How long do we think we're going to be able to find our way home if we continue to suck up this toxic air with every breath? From mynorthwest.com, this headline, fishing closures are becoming routine as record heat warms rivers in the U.S. West. Yeah, they're closing rivers because they're too hot to support the fish. There's also contamination that's not being reported. We know that California stopped reporting aluminum in its testing in 2002. Why would that be? Again, so many people willing to participate literally in their own demise to protect their paychecks and pensions. Is that not the signs of an orbiting asylum? Next, more headlines on the aluminum contamination front from CeresColorado.edu. Within 15 years, the report says, plummeting satellites could release enough aluminum to alter winds and temperatures in the stratosphere. They say estimates suggest satellite debris could rival the amount of naturally occurring meteor dust in the atmosphere by 2040. First, we don't have to worry about 2040 because in the current course, we won't make 2030. The report then states there could be more than 60,000 satellites by 2040, each with a lifespan of about 5 years. At that rate, a satellite would burn up in the atmosphere every 1 to 2 days, depositing 10,000 metric tons of aluminum in the upper atmosphere. That's equivalent to about 150 space shuttles vaporizing the atmosphere. Why does Elon Musk get to launch his rockets, each of which tears a gaping hole in what's left of the ozone layer? Is it because he gave such massive donations to this particular crime syndicate that's occupying the White House at this point in time? How come the public doesn't care about that? How come the so-called experts don't report on that? And when we're comparing this amount of aluminum that they seem fearful of, what about the 40 to 60 million tons of toxic climate engineering fallout, much of which is aluminum, that nobody is admitting to? How is this not a planetary asylum when we have almost the whole of the population willing to actively or passively participate in their own demise by keeping their heads rammed so far into the sand that they literally have no idea what's going on around them? Again, I want to address what some interpret as a lack of geoengineering operations when they don't see the blatantly visible geoengineering jet dispersions under high-pressure dome scenarios. That's not a typical weather condition where the operations take place, so there can be a cessation. We see that over our airspace in Northern California when we're baking under high-pressure heat domes. There's no air traffic. It's not that they're there and not emitting anything. There's nothing there. There's no jets, which is yet another indication of obviously when we do see the horizon trails and there's jets over regions that don't have commercial corridors, obviously there's some sort of climate intervention operation going on at that point. Not hard to connect these dots. And again, no, it's not just jet exhaust. Been over this again and again, but more need to realize this because many seem easily confused by the first disinformation narrative that's tossed in front of them. The Trojan horse troll disinformation sources want you to believe it's just jet exhaust. They keep pushing the same false narratives, making the same false promises, pushing the same pointless petitions, and the same shameless pandering for your cash. And again, the same Trojan horse trolls that push the It's Just Jet Exhaust disinformation also try to harm the credibility of the climate engine cause by pretending the planet's fine. The warmer, the better, they say. The more greenhouse gases, the better. The more carbon in the atmosphere, the better. Yeah, how's that going so far? And then, of course, there's climate engineering, which is destroying what's left of the planet's remaining life support systems and trapping even more heat than all that was just mentioned. We are circling the drain now. Sharing, pushing, and propagating anything from anyone that has anything to say about geoengineering or the not helpful to the credibility of our cause term chemtrails, unless it's in personal conversation, it's harmful everywhere else, isn't helping this fight to move forward. Many are impersonating geoengineeringwatch.org online. If it's not our website being linked, it isn't us. Be discerning. Investigate. And yes, I do understand deeply how difficult it is to deal with a horizon that is this dark. On that note from the UK Guardian, this headline, how to deal with doomism when it feels like the world is ending. Excerpt from that report, blue whales are going silent. Yes, they are. Everything from whales to insects is crashing. How long does anyone think we will be here if we destroy the web of life? And at this critical crossroad in the existence of our species, the most destructive human activity is the weather, chemical, biological, and frequency transmission warfare that is raging in our skies. So how are we to deal with such ominous threats? Surrender. And that does not mean giving up. This is about the power of now, of the current existing moment and living in that moment, whatever it may bring. For some, the concept of surrender may have negative connotations, perhaps implying defeat, giving up, failing to rise to the challenges of life, becoming lethargic or apathetic and defeatist. True surrender, however, is something entirely different. It doesn't mean to passively put up with whatever situation you find yourself in and to do nothing about it. Nor does it mean to cease making plans or initiating positive action for fighting what needs to be fought for. Surrender is the simple but profound wisdom of yielding to what already is rather than opposing the flow of life. There is no other rational option but to accept the present moment. As the Stoics stated some 2,000 years ago, we can accept it well or poorly, but accept it we must. What could be more futile, more insane, than to create inner resistance to what already is? What could be more insane than to oppose life itself, which is in the moment, now, and it always will be now? It's your choice. It's in your power alone to use whatever challenges that come into your life as a kind of fuel for the flame of consciousness, of purpose, and meaning. It is in your control alone to fully face the gathering storm, head on, no fear. It is in your power alone to refuse to go silently into the night. It is in your power alone to struggle against the fading of the light. And if enough of us adopt and follow such an unyielding creed, who can say what good we may yet accomplish, even at this late hour? Check the activist suggestions link on the homepage of geoengineeringwatch.org for specific instructions on how you can help to move this fight forward. Please, make your voice heard. Make every single day count. Until next week, this is Dane Wigington from geoengineeringwatch.org.
1: Oxygen. 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
2: 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In these controversial times, we believe the First Amendment and freedom of the press are absolutely essential to the survival of our nation. Thank you. And now, enjoy the program.

0: Okay, welcome back. Court is in session. No, no, that doesn't sound right. School, class is in session. We don't like courts. They don't do the right thing 90% of the time. Tom Carey does the right thing 100% of the time. He's one of our truly most remarkable researchers. I don't care what field you're talking about. He and Don Schmidt and Kevin Randall earlier on have given us the Roswell story. Without Tom and Don and Kevin, we wouldn't know anything about Roswell except it was a weather balloon, right? It's always a weather balloon or swamp gas, etc. Now we know. This is the benchmark UFO crash, a fatal crash involving ETs, and there were so many witnesses it was ridiculous. How it got covered up was, quite frankly, through U.S. government and military and intelligence, threats, and in some cases, probably physical beatings of people who wouldn't play ball to keep their mouths shut. Remember, this was right after World War II, and ethics and pledge of allegiance to country meant something. So most people went along with it. But then it came end of life for most of them, many of them, and they decided not to take it with them. Those are called deathbed confessions. And Tom and Don have rousted a bunch of them together. Without them, we wouldn't have them. And with that, let's welcome back Tom Carey. Hello, Tom. Thanks for being here on a Thursday. Appreciate it.
1: Okay, Jeff. Can you hear me okay?
0: You sound like you're in a submarine, but I got you fine. No problems.
1: Nice to be with you, Jeff.
0: Thank you. Thank you. Always a pleasure. I've learned so much from you and Don and your works and your books. And if any of you have, let's say your jury is out on the UFO issue, it shouldn't be, but let's just say it is. And you want to really find out the truth, read Witness to Roswell. One book. And that'll set the benchmark for everything you think about thereafter. You'll get it. You'll see what this government does, what it's capable of. I think most of you understand that. Most of our audience does. You people are really smart. But seriously, Witness to Roswell will lock it all up for you. And don't wait for the government to tell you what to believe in. Never do that. All right, Tom, what's on the agenda tonight?
1: Well, I got a few deathbed confessions that we haven't talked about. As you stated earlier, maybe you didn't give the number, but we have now 31 deathbed confessions.
0: That's extraordinary. Just extraordinary. That we never would have known about, friends. We wouldn't have known. These people may well have given their deathbed confessions. I'm not saying Don and Tom had anything directly to do with most of them, but maybe some. But they didn't want to take it with them. They got past the World War II ethos of following orders and said, no, this is big. The planet deserves this. Humankind deserves to know the truth. Go ahead. This is going to be good. Looking forward to it.
1: So we had quite a number also, Jeff, that we know were there, but they would not, they wouldn't talk. So,
0: yeah.
1: But we were persistent. And one thing led to another, and I put together the number of years that Don, myself, and Kevin, when you combine them all that we have put in on Roswell, it's like 115 man years that we have devoted as a team to Roswell.
0: And, let me say this. There may, I don't know what the highest civilian honor is from this country's government, but you all deserve that. And I mean that sincerely. You're not going to get it because our government is the number one lying agency in America. They lie all the time. They're still lying about UFOs, ETs, the fact that we've been visited forever. And the simple fact is we might well be a creation of an extraterrestrial life form that came here and played genetic roulette, some would say, with Homo sapien type creatures on the planet.
1: Well, that may be so, Jeff. I don't know. We our mandate, Jeff, was to determine whether Roswell really happened or it didn't happen. That was our mandate. We never got into the subjects of where did they come from, why are they here, and were we created by some space race that took a bipedal or knuckle-walking higher primate and did some hocus-pocus with the genetics to create Homo sapiens. We never got into that because we were chasing witnesses all the time. And
0: thankfully so. I mean, this is only a matter of speculation. Where did we really come from? And why the dogged, stupid continuance of denial by the powers that be about our birthright to know what the hell's going on here? So thankfully you did focus on the hard and not the speculative, and you nailed it. Go right ahead.
1: Right, and that was our mandate. And like I said, we never got into those other things. We leave that to other people, and I'm satisfied with the job that we did. In fact, Jeff, we are chasing. I hate to use the word chasing, but it's true. We have a few new leads of people who saw the bodies. And mm-hmm. so mm-hmm. whenever we get a lead that involves the bodies, we drop everything else and go to it, full bore. And so we're chasing a few right now. It's more difficult.
0: Add to that 115 years. Okay, I got it.
1: Yeah. It's true. It's true. And I thought, okay, well, we're pretty much over now, you know. But I was talking to Don last week, and he said, well, he's got these three new ones. And boy, I tell you, I became I said, oh, my God, I'm back on the case. And that's what it did to me, and we're chasing a couple leads.
0: Nice. Very nice. So, and time is not on your side. Whatever you're chasing, I'm sure you've got the pedal to the metal, and you're going. Yes. You don't have. You can't wait around on these things. Most understand that the work is one thing, but time is that's your number one enemy.
1: Yeah, the first person that mentioned that, Jeff, we're going back now to I first joined the Randall Schmidt team in 1991. And even at that time, the Stanton Friedman was talking about we're racing the Undertaker. That was his.
0: That's exactly right. Yeah, he made that. I had Stanton on the program until the end. Many, many appearances, many years. And always he would say that when this subject come up about people.
1: That was his phrase, yes. We're racing the Undertaker. And I can tell you he was right. The Undertaker has won because all of the firsthand witnesses that we knew about are gone now. They're all gone. The last one that we were aware of died about 5 years ago. Mm-hmm. And there may be a few out there. We don't know. We don't know who they are, and we don't know. But that part of the investigation where, we got this guy was in the hangar and he saw all that's gone. Their children, the first generation children of these people, they're starting to pass away as well.
0: Wow. So we're talking. And they have a lot of data. The direct families have a lot of material in many cases. And as you know, you've gotten a lot from widows and children, and they know.
1: Yep. We know, we suspect, that's the better word, we suspect that a number of people do have souvenirs, as we will call them, especially the ranchers, because whenever there was a crash out in the desert or, you know, outside of Roswell, the ranchers would always get to it first. And it was almost like a get-together. You know, the children would go, the ranch workers would all go out because, you know, they wanted to see if they could help anybody. But it was told to us that any crash, they would always take souvenirs, whether it was a, you know, a bomber or a Piper Cub or so, you know, they would all take a souvenir or two from whatever crash it was. And certainly this was a different type of crash. And we have, we even have names and places where we think some physical evidence might be. And, but it's impossible for us to get to it. And the ones that really disappoint us are the people that we strongly suspect have a piece of physical wreckage, and they, oh, no, I don't know.
0: How many do you think? How many?
1: Well, we're aware of about five. And there's no doubt there's more, but the ones we're aware of are count to five. And they all deny it, but we have been told by others.
0: Sure.
1: That they have a piece, and they saw it. They saw it.
0: Ah. So you've got some corroboration. That's very good. Yeah. Well, one can only hope.
1: We haven't given up on that, Jeff. For our own sanity, before we check out, we'd like to, you know, have some physical recovered item to say that, you know, we were right all along. We believe we're right all along, but we would like to see something like that to put an exclamation point on it, like a piece of wreckage or, Philip, by the name of Anthony Bergaglia, has helped us immensely. He has told us where, like at Walter Reed Hospital, he was told by a physician there that they have slides, you put under a microscope of biological remains on slides there from Roswell. And
0: back in the day, they're still on file there.
1: Yes, wow. Yes. Wow. So how do you get to that? Oh, of course, they're not, but we don't have anything like it. But he was told by a physician there, oh, yes, there are slides with biological material on them that you could see under a microscope, and they're from Roswell. And, I had a naval doctor. He was a great guy, and he was a pathologist. And he worked at Bethesda in Washington. The unfortunate part is when I knew him, because he passed away about 20 years ago, or more than that, I had never heard of Roswell. So it's actually more than 30 years ago. He was a great guy. He worked at Bethesda, and he was a pathologist. I'm thinking, oh, my God. He would have been there when the bodies came in. And he was a great pathologist. I mean, that was his specialty. And he worked for the Navy. And there's a good chance that he either knew something himself firsthand or had heard of something. But at that time, I had never heard of Roswell. And so he passed away, and that was that. I missed the opportunity. I also, this is another thing, locally here in Huntington Valley and Bryn Athyn, there was a woman who my wife knew well, and I knew her. And it turned out that she was a nurse at Fort Worth Army Airfield when General Ramey was the commanding officer there. I said, were you there when the Roswell? Oh, yes, I was there when the Roswell. She wouldn't tell me anything. She would not tell me anything. And she was there at Fort Worth Army Airfield when the incident.
0: When the material came in.
1: Yes, yes.
0: This lady is gone now, right?
1: Yes, yes. And I almost got down on my hands and knees and begged, please tell me. And she would not. And she married an Air Force officer.
0: Right.
1: And he was there too, and he died before she did. And I never knew him, but he had to know as well. And they were right here, a stone's throw from where we live. And it was a missed opportunity, but it's not that it wasn't for my not trying, because I did. But she wouldn't. The only thing that she really revealed was she talked about General Ramey. She said he was very short, and he thought he was God's gift to women. And that's all I was able to get out of her.
0: That little man's complex. All right, yes. Napoleon. All right.
1: Yes. He thought he was God's gift to women.
0: What was the woman's job again?
1: She was a nurse.
0: Okay. All right. Well, she would have seen the bodies, probably.
1: Yep. And very nice lady. We knew her well, but I just couldn't get her to talk about it. And that, when they've made up their mind not to talk about it, and we met a lot of those, that's what happens, and they will not relent. So anyway,
0: when she said no, what was her demeanor? What was her face like? What was her voice like? Did she say,
1: "Oh, she was all,
0: no,
1: she was
0: I won't
1: all,
0: tell you"? Or
1: yes,
0: was it?
1: It was almost.
0: She was playing with you. Almost playing with you.
1: Yeah, she was. I'm not gonna. I was there. that was it. She just would not talk. Other than her opinion of General Ramey. So, anyway, I was going to...
0: Just what I would like to say, two things, if I might. One, you and Don and Kevin deserve to see a piece of the magic medal. And I hope, I've said this for years, and I hope that happens. I hope someone perhaps listening who knows somebody who has a piece and is very quiet about it might talk to that source and say, look, Tom and Don deserve this. How about it? What are you going to do? Take it with you? They should do this. All right, that's one. Number two, switching gears a little bit, there's a new documentary out on the Aztec crash. Was it a year later? Something like that?
1: On the what?
0: Anyway, the Aztec crash.
1: Oh, yes, Aztec, yes.
0: About a year later or something. Anyway, the interesting... Go ahead. No, you.
1: That was actually the first crash I ever heard about.
0: Mm-hmm.
1: Mm-hmm. I heard about it from my older brother, because he read things like newspapers, and I was always out... playing baseball or something like that. He said, hey, Tom, listen to this. And my brother, he's a professor emeritus at the University of Virginia.
0: Mm-hmm.
1: He said, hey, Tom, listen to this. And he's reading the newspaper and said that there's been a crash. They say there was a crash at Aztec, New Mexico. I said, oh, so. Aztec? You mean Mexico? The Aztec is in Mexico, right? He said, no, it's New Mexico. And he read the article about this Aztec crash. And, of course, I didn't even know what flying saucers were at that point.
0: Very interesting. Well, that's March 25th, 1948. And so it's a year, almost a year later from Roswell. Go ahead.
1: Thing is about Aztec, Jeff, is that it's either a single witness case or something. Not very. I don't know of any. There was a, is his name Willingham? Something. There was a pilot.
0: Yeah,
1: named,
0: I think that's it. No, no, that's not. No, Willingham is not the Ros. No, he's not the Aztec case. This is a different one. Did you? You didn't see the new documentary? It's worth a look. I'll send it to you. I'll dig it up and find it. We don't want to take up too much time on this, but here's the deal. 100-foot in diameter craft, portholes, we'll call them portholes, around the top dome. There's a top dome and a bottom dome that came out. It was a dish-shaped craft, 100-foot, and there were portholes. And inside, and there were five witnesses contacted that saw it, I guess for this effort made by a couple named the Ramseys, the two, Mr. and Mrs. Ramsey. Yeah, Scott Ramsey. Okay. They said that one of the windows had a little small hole in it. At first I thought it was a 1-inch in diameter hole, but no, it was more like a 50 caliber bullet. And I'm wondering if March of 1948, if an airborne U.S. scrambled fighter fired off a bunch of rounds at this thing, and one of them happened to punch through one of the portholes, because inside of the craft, which is now felt, it landed, let's say, automatically, and it landed there in Aztec. Inside were 16 dead bodies, and they were all like flash burned. They were dead, and they looked like they were small, 4 feet, and the description was, they looked like children. They looked like children. Not little grays, not little ETs, different. It's a different group. But I'm wondering if that speculation is right, and it's spec, a 50 caliber round from an airborne attempted intercept or whatever, shoot down, went through one of the plexiglass, whatever the hell they are, windows. Caused an immediate flash fire of some kind inside and killed all the occupants, and the craft went on to auto-descend and auto-land. That's, in my view, a possibility. And the extended question from this is it possible, people like to think that, advanced radars might have brought the Roswell crash into being, but could it have been shot down?
1: There, as far as I know, Jeff, there's nothing like that indicated for Roswell, as far as, okay, you know, like bullet hole
0: good,
1: or something like
0: just
1: that.
0: Just wanted to throw it out there. Let's just say the Aztec craft took a round through a window, although they're not windows, but whatever, and something, a flash explosion occurred inside of some incendiary type. Didn't damage the craft, but it damaged the occupants. Two dead on the control floor, the upper level, around 14 dead, just laying on the floor on the lower level. And the witnesses there have told their story about what happened. And I think there are five of them. Anyway, I'll send you the documentary. It's a heck of a case. That ties into Roswell. It's just about a year later, from July to March. Well, less than a year. But it's very interesting. I'll send it along.
1: Yeah, I confused it with the, it was the El Indio case.
0: No, that's the that was a crash in Mexico proper, yes, below the border. And Willingham, yes, flew over it. I think he was an Air National Guard pilot. He came back. He went to the site, and they gave him a lot of crap. So he went and got another plane or a helicopter. No, he got a plane, a light plane, like a Piper Cub, whatever. And he went back, and he overflew the site, and he saw it.
1: Yeah.
0: You know the story better than
1: I know Kevin Randall doesn't believe that the Del Rio El Indio case is real. It was a stall. I believe he's the only witness is Willingham.
0: Yeah, but I understand. I understand.
1: I do have Scott Ramsey's book, but unfortunately, I'm so busy on Roswell. You know, yeah. I don't have many chances to read other people.
0: No. Well, this is a documentary. It's on video. You can just, I think it's about 90 minutes, but I just watched the first 60. You'll get the whole picture. It's a very interesting story because the craft, as it was witnessed, came in and hit the side of, let's say there are a lot of buttes. It's a valley, and then the valley walls go up, and then they're flat on the top, you know, about 1,000 feet, something like that. The craft came in and nicked the wall of this rising, we'll call it a butte. And that nick is still there. It's a horizontal gash in the rocks, and there's no reason for it except if something had physically done it. This is another little aspect, and you know all about aspects. Anyway, okay.
1: I do have Scott Ramsey's book. Yeah, you have spurred me to find it in my collection and read it.
0: Well, their last book, their third, is coming out momentarily. It's a complete summary of the all their work and more. So you might wait for the new one, but whatever.
1: Yeah, whatever. I do remember he called me when he was running. I forget why he called me, but he did, and we talked for a number of minutes. I forget what it was about, but he did call me when he was writing that book. And,
0: mm-hmm. Yeah, well, they worked very hard on it, and they're nice people, and it seems like it's a real case.
1: It was Scott and his wife, wasn't it?
0: Correct.
1: Yeah.
0: Okay. Susan, maybe? I can't remember her name. Sorry.
1: Yeah. Yes. I was going to bring up, I have three deathbeds that I have never talked about. And I was going to bring up the first one is a fellow by the name of George. And these are all these deathbeds, the 30, well, 30 of them, because the 31st one we only got last year. The 30 of them are in our book, Witness to Roswell. And not to give my book, Don's, my book a plug, but they're all in there. And this fellow, his name was George Compton. And he was a intelligence officer in the Air Force, late 40s through 1973. And he was stationed at Kelly Air Force Base in San Antonio, Texas. I don't know if you're familiar with San Antonio, but there's like five military bases in and around San Antonio. I used to know all of them. It's Lackland, of course. When I went in the Air Force, it's still the gateway to the Air Force is Lackland Air Force Base. And then there's Kelly and Medina and Randolph and one or two Brooks. I don't know how they have so many military bases there, but they do. Well, he was stationed at Kelly in the early 1970s. And we get the story from his grandson, Kenneth. And I'm sorry, it was his son, Kenneth. And when we got the story from his son, Kenneth, Kenneth was 65 years old himself. That shows you how the case is aging.
0: Gotcha.
1: And, his father had a heart attack around 1972, 73, somewhere there. And he had to have bypass surgery. Now, back in then, back in the early 70s, it's not like today where it's almost like a piece of cake, right, Jeff?
0: Sure. Gotcha.
1: Bypass surgery, well, it was in your right ear. Well, back then, it was, you know, pretty dangerous. And so he has this bypass surgery. So he's in recovery, and his son comes in, and he said, Dad, did you see the white light? And he said, Father, matter-of-factly, you know, he was in recovery. He was awake. He said, Son, no, I didn't. I saw the aliens at Wilford Hall. And I could tell you.
0: That's funny.
1: I was in Wilford Hall myself when I was in boot camp in the Air Force in 1963. I had walking pneumonia. I spent a night in Wilford Hall in 1963 with walking pneumonia. Well, it turns out, you know, he said, Dad, what do you mean you saw aliens at Wilford Hall? Because he had never told his family about Roswell. And there he is. He just had bypass surgery. And he says, no, son, I saw the aliens at Wilford Hall. And he wasn't like trying to make us, you know, something snarky or wise about it. It was a matter of fact. And Dad, what are you talking about? So it turns out that he finally told me, he says, well, in 1964, now this is a year after I was in Wilford Hall. I should have waited a year. He said he was... ordered by, he was an intelligence officer. They said, get over to Wilford Hall at Lackland Air Force Base. We want you to view, they're viewing two bodies there. And we want you to be a witness. And so, you know, he says, okay, yep, okay. So he goes over there, and there's two gurneys, and there's these two little bodies. He said they were 3 to 4 feet tall, your typical grays, you know, grayish color and all that. And he says, I don't know why I was there, but they ordered me to go there and view and be a witness and view this. And so he described for his son what they looked like. And he said, I don't know why I was there. I guess it's because I was local at Kelly Air Force Base, close to Lackland. And they needed the Air Force. They wanted someone to witness this. And so he went there, and on two gurneys, there were two little bodies, 3 to 4 feet tall, large heads, no hair, you know the picture. And he says that when I was in surgery, that's what I saw. I didn't see any white light. I saw these aliens at Wilford Hall. And
0: what an interesting thing. That's fascinating.
1: Yeah. And he recovered, but, you know, it looked like he bypass surgery, heart attack, you don't know, right? But his son thought he was, that was going to be it. But so when he recovered, Dad, did you see the white light? No. I saw the aliens at Wilford Hall. So I'm counting that as a deathbed confession. And he did die. I think we just missed the son was 65 when he told us. So I don't know what year George Compton died, but that was his deathbed confession. We thought it was close enough to a deathbed confession, so we included that. And we thought it was an interesting story.
0: Oh, I concur. You made the right call. I agree.
1: Certainly I did, having been a guest at Wilford Hall with walking pneumonia a year before this occurred. So
0: that's funny. That's funny.
1: Most people don't know that General Roger Ramey had a deathbed confession, but he did. Did you know he had a deathbed confession?
0: No, sir, I did not, Tom, and this is interesting. I want to hear this.
1: Yes.
0: Ramey was a key in creating the lie, okay?
1: Yes.
0: So for all of you out there, that's remarkable. Maybe his conscience wasn't dead.
1: He was the architect of a cover-up. He was the architect of a cover-up. General Roger Ramey, commanding officer of the mighty 8th Air Force of World War II fame. After the war, the headquarters relocated to Fort Worth Army Air Field in Fort Worth, Texas. A year later, it became Carswell Air Force Base, went the National Security Act of September 18th, 1947. See how I remembered all that? It's delved in my memory here. But back at the time of the Roswell incident, it was still Fort Worth Army Air Field. And the National Recovery Act, that's when the Air Force became a separate branch of the service. And they took the Army part out of it. It became the U.S. Air Force. So anyway, Roger Ramey, back in 1947, was a one-star brigadier general commanding the 8th Air Force, which during World War II helped to basically bomb Germany into submission along with the British. The Americans went by day and the British went by night, and the Russians came in from the east. So Ramey, he was when the Roswell incident occurred, and you remember the famous headline that went around the world: RAAF, that's Roswell Army Airfield, captures flying saucer in Roswell region, and that headline went around the world. Once it hit the wire, the Associated Press wire, the United Press International wire, went around the world. And it became these, everybody was going crazy with this because the flying
0: saucer. That newspaper headline, it sticks in my memory like it does yours now. I see it. I'll never forget that. One of the most honest, important, truthful headlines of our age.
1: Yes, they were right with the first one. And it said, RAAF captures flying saucer in Roswell region. So you can imagine, because these things called flying saucers were only a few weeks old, and people were wondering what they were. And there were daily headlines about the flying saucers. Anyway, they got a call at Fort Worth from the chief of SAC. It was a Strategic Air Force Base, a member of the Strategic Air Command, and the deputy commander of SAC, Clemens McMullen, calls Ramey, says, "Do something. Get the press off the back. Kill this story," because they did not want this to go public. So they cooked up the weather balloon story. We got that from Thomas and Jefferson Dubose, who was Ramey's chief of staff. They said he and Ramey cooked up that weather balloon story to kill the story in the press. And it did. It did. So the Roswell incident was a two-day story. And it was dead the day after that headline I talked about went out. The story was dead. And it wasn't until, the late 70s that it became a real story again, and people started investigating. But General Ramey, he died in 1963. Okay? This is long before
0: he couldn't have been very old, Tom. That's rather young.
1: He was
0: how old? Yeah, 59.
1: Yes. and he died in 1963. And so we, you know, we tried vociferously or with great alacrity to interview Mrs. Ramey because she was still alive when we were, you know, making our investigation.
0: Right.
1: But their son, Kent Ramey, was, you heard the story of Horatio at the bridge. He was Horatio keeping investigators like myself and Randall and Schmidt and Fried away from his mother. Because the general died in 1961, and here we are in the 1980s and 90s trying to talk to his mother. And Kent Ramey was the Horatio at the bridge fighting us off. Well, it turns out, and this is how, you know, this is how we got information. You know, there was an actress from the late 30s through the 1940s and the early 50s named Elaine Shepherd. And she...
0: Not a household name.
1: A household name. Elaine Shepherd. I never had heard of her. And she had was married to an Air Force officer. And lo and behold, they became friends with the Ramies. And Mrs. I forget what her married name was. I just go by her maiden name, Elaine Shepherd. Elaine Shepherd was very good friends with Ramey's wife, Latane Ramey. Oh, my goodness. And so we had heard through the grapevine that General Ramey, that she had asked General Ramey on his deathbed, dear, what happened at Roswell? Because he hadn't talked to her about it either.
0: Really?
1: And all he said was, it was a spaceship. That was his deathbed statement.
0: Well, at least she brought that out. I assume she brought it out.
1: So she tells Elaine Shepherd, well, my husband, he finally did confess. He said it was a spaceship on his deathbed.
0: Well, that should turn the whole story essentially inside out from the official government lies. That's a remarkable statement.
1: She tells Elaine Shepherd, who told somebody else, who told me, you want to talk to Elaine Shepherd, which I did. And this is like 1995. And so I called her up, and, oh, yes, that's the truth. But you can't use the story. Say what? She says, I'm going to write a book, and it's going to be a chapter in my book. Oh, boy, another one that says they're going to write a book. Well, she never did. She never did. She died unknown to me the next year, 1996. But her story was that Latane had told her that the general said it was a spaceship, but that she herself, Elaine, was going to write a book, and there was going to be a chapter in the book about that.
0: A chapter.
1: What also is interesting, Jeff, is that in 1948, this is a year after the incident, General Ramey and some of the flight officers, they're waiting on the tarmac for a bomber to come in, or a bomber that they're going to go out on. And one of the officers, they're standing there waiting for the plane to arrive. Hey, General, what happened back there at Roswell last year? And his answer was, son, it was, oh my goodness, it was out of this world, son, just out of this world. And that was his answer. He wanted to know what happened, and all he said was, son, it was out of this world, just out of this world. So that was some weather balloon. I have to tell you that, Jeff.
0: That's pretty interesting. And I think we all need to remember, especially our younger listeners, that these people coming out of World War II came from an entirely different generational mindset.
1: Yes.
0: They weren't like us.
1: Yeah.
0: When they gave their word, they stood on it, and when they were ordered to do something, 99.9% of them did it.
1: Yes, I remember. I interviewed that witness, must be 20 years ago, and he, of course, he's dead now, but he said, yeah, it was, we were on the tarmac waiting, and I asked Ramey, I said, what was that stuff that crashed Roswell the year before? He said, it was fun, it was out of this world, just out of this world. And what's his name himself? I think Ramey, he died in 63. I think I know he had at least two stars. He might have had three. I think he had three. That would be a lieutenant general. The commanding officer at Roswell, William Blanchard, was a full bird colonel at the time. And he died at his desk in the Pentagon in 1966 with four stars on his lapel.
0: He died at his desk?
1: Yes.
0: He died at his desk?
1: He died at his desk, a massive heart attack, and he had four stars, and he was age 50. To have four stars at age 50 is doing pretty good. Everybody, even when he was at Roswell, they said, oh, but because he was like 6'4", 6'5", movie star, good looks, West Point graduate, he was going to be the chief of staff at some point. They all knew it. And like I said, he was at the Pentagon with four stars. He was going to be the chief of staff, but he had this massive heart attack. And when he left being the commanding officer at Roswell, I think he went to Washington as in some capacity, inspector general or something like that. And a couple of years after that, not long after the incident, this would be like 48, 49, 50, he came back to Roswell as a sort of like the conquering hero. You know, he returned to Roswell and he met up with people he used to know, one being the publisher or the editor of the Roswell Daily Record. And unfortunately, I forget his name right now, but I can picture him. And he asked Blanchard, what was that? What about that Roswell? You know, was that something? And Blanchard said, that wreckage that I saw was the strangest thing I ever saw in my life. Up to that point and ever since, it's the strangest thing I've ever seen. Again, another one of those weather balloons. And but also, and we get this from a fellow that we trusted. His name was Chester Lytle. He was on the Atomic Energy Commission. Just an amazing guy. He had his own communications company in Roswell in later years. He died in his 90s, but he was sharp as a tack. And so he didn't tell us everything. He told us a lot. But he told Blanchard and Lytle were up in Alaska at one point in the early 60s. Doing different things, but they ran into one another. And on the flight back to Washington, Blanchard told them about, yeah, there, Roswell, it was a crash. There were four dead bodies, which was true. A fifth one was still alive. He said, yeah, there was a crash of a flying saucer. There were four dead bodies, blah, blah, blah, blah, blah. Well, we didn't get the story from Lytle. Lytle told it to another investigator, Robert Hastings, who's written books about...
0: I know the name. Yeah, sure. Yeah. He's been on the program a long time ago.
1: Yeah. His specialty is nukes and UFOs and nukes. And
0: right.
1: Very well respected. So
0: yep.
1: What Lytle told him and Hastings told us. But for some reason, Lytle, and we knew Lytle very well. We would always look at
0: Tom, go ahead and wrap it up. We're over time, but we can finish.
1: Oh,
0: go
1: I'm
0: ahead.
1: I'm sorry.
0: It's all right.
1: Those are just the two that I had never talked about, Jeff.
0: Those are very telling, especially when you consider the type of person that was making those statements. They were not like us. They were World War II, and it was a whole different world, different attitude, different discipline, just different. And for them to say that is extraordinary. That's remarkable. Yes. Well, good. Yes. Very good. All right. We'll talk next month, Tom. Thank you for sharing those. They're great. 31. Oh. 31.
1: We got a couple leads we're working on, Jeff. Hopefully we'll bring those to fruition.
0: I hope so. Thank you. I look forward to it. All right. You be well. Say hi to the missus.
1: Okay. Thank you. Take care.
0: Okay. You bet. Tom Carey. And we will be right back. Hold on.
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1: If you've been listening to this program for any length of time, you'll know that Fukushima, the greatest calamity in history, has now, as I've been warning since 3/11, killed off virtually the whole North Pacific Ocean and especially up and down the entire West Coast. The radiation is migrating inland and is moving across the entire country. 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I've taken Bio's Superfood every day for several years now and want you to do the same for your sake and the health and safety of your family and loved ones. 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

All right, welcome back. Many extraordinary things, deserving things, wonderful things have been said about Gerald Celente. He is, without question, one of my heroes, always has been, always will be. And he's back with us tonight, the master of trends, the Trends Journal, one of the most, I think, unspoken masterpieces of journalism in history. It is the best news magazine ever. And it's what Time magazine might have been, had it been straight and credible. No commercial.

0: commercials. It should be on every other coffee table in America. Americans don't read much anymore. That doesn't stop Gerald, and the magazine is shattering when you look at it and you read it. And it doesn't date. It's good in 6 months. It's good in a year. It's history. He's actually writing and presenting history often before it happens. Welcome back, my friend. How are you?
1: That's very kind of you. Thank you so much. Yeah, I got to tell you, I've never worked harder in my life with all the wars going on and as trend forecasters. You know, you look at all the information. It's not what you like, what you want, what you wish for. It's what is. And, you know, we read all, you know, we subscribe to Haaretz, the Israeli newspaper. We go to the Times of Israel. We go to Jerusalem Post. We go to Ynet. When everything the Israelis have to say. We go to Fars News Agency, Tasman. We go to Press TV, IRNA, Tehran Times, et cetera. We want to hear what the Iranians have to say.
0: Sure.
1: And we go to Arab News, Al Jazeera, DW, the Germans, France 24, BBC, Guardian, on and on and on. So we read about, this is what they're saying. This is our analysis, and this is our trend forecast. So we give you the whole story. But you don't get that in the American media. You get the one side. And it's so sad to see the demise of our society. And look at this guy. Look who owns now CNN. And
0: oh, the Ellisons. Shame. When I was a kid, they used to talk about antitrust. With now Paramount Skydancing buying, took a year. They bought Warner Brothers, but it's not just Warner Brothers. If you look at the Warner Brothers umbrella and what's under it, you'll be shocked. These people now under the name of Skydance only, that's it, David Ellison, the son of Larry, will have control of the majority of viable American media. Oh, they're going to run their agenda down our throats nonstop now. It's a huge thing. It should never have been allowed to happen.
1: What are you talking about, not allowed to happen? what, grow the hell up. What are you kidding me?
0: That's right.
1: Not allowed to happen. It's a crime syndicate that morons and imbeciles call a government. Let me make this clear. A fundamental basis...
0: We have no government.
1: No, it's a crime syndicate. A fundamental basis of tracking trends is to understand all things are connected. And we know opportunity misses those who view the world through the eyes of their profession. So if you only look at what you're doing or where you're not going anywhere. But I'm noting this because where the future is going, both the positives and the negatives, they're totally distorted by the mainstream media, prostitute media.
0: Corrupted.
1: And now this Larry Ellison... The multi-billionaire was worth $300-something billion.
0: I don't know.
1: He bought CBS in 2024.
0: Yeah.
1: Now he owns CNN. And you go back, the numbers now, five major corporations control 90% of Americans' media. So go back to the 1980s, 50 companies controlled it.
0: Only five now. Mergers and acquisitions. But
1: five.
0: If you look at the ownership and the control of those five companies, what are you going to find, Gerald? What's the common denominator? You phrase it any way you want. It's the same people. It's the same agenda. We have no government. This is international Zionist control of as much of the world as it can possibly handle and then some. It's out of control.
1: Well, you made it perfectly clear. Because when the Ellison's little boy took over CBS, he hired Barry Weiss as editor-in-chief, who, according to workers.org, is reported to be a self-described, quote, Zionist fanatic.
0: Correct.
1: All right? And this is the arrogant, he paid her $150 million for a nothing company to bring her in there. And this is the woman that tried to fire college professors for supporting Palestinians.
0: That's sick. If you've ever heard her speak, dear friends, pull up a clip if you haven't. this woman is not an extraordinary brain. Let's put it that way.
1: No.
0: Okay, I'll leave it at that.
1: No, and again, it's like I said, it's one big club and you ain't in it, as George Carlin used to say, because it's truth out. They noted last October, quote, with Donald Trump's recent executive order, Ellison and Oracle will now oversee TikTok's algorithms, shaping a platform that reaches 150 million U.S. users. They also note that, quote, Ellison, you ready? Ellison is a staunch backer of Israel. He is one of the top donors to the Friends of Israel Defense Force, a U.S. nonprofit that effectively subsidizes the Israeli military. Ellison has given the FIDC, how about FUC, at least $26.6 million, and quotes him as saying, quote, I feel a deep emotional connection to the state of Israel and the Israeli people. Oh, you love that genocide, don't you? You love the way they bombed Gaza into ruins. You love that they killed about 76,000 people, and the numbers are over 100,000. You love that, don't you? Hey, shut the hell up, you little giddy from the Bronx. I'm Larry Ellison. I'm a billionaire. You're just a piece of crap. Hey, come over here and say that to me, man. Come over here and say that to me. No, I'll send my guys to blow your brains out. That's the way we work. You got
0: it? These are the people in, and I think the Gaza tally might be 300,000-400,000. Could be
1: it's
0: higher. We don't know.
1: Is the outrage? And I got
0: Where is it?
1: Slime balls calling me an anti-Semite.
0: Yeah. No. Doesn't work anymore. That's loose. Unfortunately, I shouldn't say that, because with the rank and file in this country, the average American, they don't know what to make of all this.
1: They just can't wrap
0: their minds around it.
1: They never do.
0: Nothing new.
1: 92% of the people swallow the crap spewing out of little Georgie Bush's mouth. We're going to get that guy Osama bin Laden and get him alive. The longest war in American history, the Afghan War. All right? They've been dumb as hell. Hey, how about L.B. Jerkoff with the Vietnam War?
0: Right.
1: How about Bill Clinton's bombs away over Baghdad every time he got caught with his pants down? You like the Iraq War? How about the Nobel Peace of Crap Prize winner Barack Obama and
0: what
1: Samantha Powers and Hillary Clinton and Susan Rice? We're going to get that guy. We got to get that guy Gaddafi out of there in Libya. They're the richest country in Africa, giving more people rights and benefits, but they got a lot of oil over there, you know?
0: If you read some of Gaddafi's statements, the man was obviously way above the norm. Very smart man. He saw what was coming.
1: It's a crime syndicate.
0: Well, that's fair.
1: Another.
0: That's fair.
1: Woodrow Wilson.
0: Correct.
1: FDR giving us World War II. And one lying bastard after another. And bitches to be equal.
0: Yeah. Yep. Well, I tell you this, Barry Weiss and the first takeover of, a major, the CBS News takeover, and the new anchorman put in there and all that. We are being fed Zionist slop around the clock, nonstop, through dozens and dozens of media outlets in this country now.
1: Yep.
0: So,
1: and by the way, just to make this clear, with Ellison, that they go on to note that Ellison, again, as I said, he goes, we love the country of Israel, and we'll do everything we can to support the country of Israel. They said that Ellison is extremely close to Israeli Prime Minister Benjamin Netanyahu, who has vacationed at Ellison's Island in Hawaii.
0: Mm-hmm.
1: All right?
0: Mm-hmm. Mm-hmm.
1: And And we note this because that's the media today. It's across five controlled news media spectrum. It's my side, one side news. That's the way of America and most of the world, by the way. And right. Let's go back to when this happened. That little slime ball, an arrogant little nothing of a clown from Arkansas that wasn't worth any dough before he got governor, Bill Clinton, the 1996 Federal Communication Act that deregulated the communication industry. There were thousands of independent radio stations, newspapers, TV, on and on, all over the country. Nope. He deregulated it. What do you think he's worth $150 million for, right? A little guy of nothing. Same with Obama. He's only worth about $50 million. Look at these little clowns of nothing.
0: That's right.
1: Right in front of
0: That's
1: everybody's
0: exactly right.
1: eyes. Don't forget the
0: yeah.
1: vote.
0: Yeah.
1: Don't forget the
0: yeah.
1: vote. Here, this is from Gallup. You ready? 17% of Americans have a great deal or quite a lot of confidence in newspapers, and 14% say the same about television news.
0: Where'd you get this?
1: This Gallup. Just came out yesterday.
0: Oh, and give the numbers again.
1: The data. 17% of Americans have a great deal or quite a lot of confidence in newspapers, while 14% say the same about television news. Among the lowest, newspapers and television news rank among the lowest rated institutions, with confidence levels exceeding only Congress at 9%. By comparison, 67% express confidence in small business, the highest rated institution. That's mm-hmm. Gallup. And this just came out on October 6th.
0: Hmm. I didn't think there were any newspapers left. I guess there are.
1: Again, they're owned by the bigs.
0: Yeah. Yeah. Yeah. We're in such trouble.
1: Oh, no, this is terrible.
0: Know.
1: And again, and it's one lie after another that Trump gets away with, and it's day after day after day after day after day after day.
0: Nonstop. Never
1: yep.
0: stops.
1: Never, never, never. It's one lie after another, and he gets away with it. Here, this is on Monday. Trump addressed a rally in Nebraska on Monday and said mm-hmm. that, quote, U.S. is, quote, kicking Iran's ass.
0: Yeah.
1: And that the war will end very soon. And the prices are going to come down. All right. This is the lying Trump. Again, we only write the facts in the Trends Journal.
0: Mm.
1: On mm-hmm. March 1st, they started the war the day before, February 28th. He told New York Times that the Iran conflict would take, quote, 4 or 5 weeks, and it won't be difficult. Now we're into the 8th month.
0: It's almost as bad as the Ukraine war, 4.5 years.
1: Hey, what the hell are you talking about? You elect me, I'm going to end that Ukraine war in 24 hours, all right? All right? Hey, now that I'm elected, before I get into office, before they inaugurate me, I'm going to end that war, right? All right? That's the crap spewing out of that fat boy's mouth.
0: Yeah? I agree.
1: Oh, no, I'm not making it up. Those are the facts.
0: How do we even begin to approach extricating this country from the Zionist grip of, the death grip of Zionism? How's that?
1: You forgot about genocide, Joe?
0: Oh, no, I haven't forgotten at all.
1: That's what I'm saying. They own the country. Look at Ellison owning the media.
0: Yeah. Yeah. Never should have gotten
1: anywhere. Look at the Goldman Sachs. I mean, one after another. One after another. And just to make it clear, when you talk about who these companies own, who runs the country, they're the ones in charge. Mm-hmm. All the facts are there, and I'm not making this stuff up. There's a an article. I was just reading it. One of the good newspapers, by the way, one of the only ones that I have any good information from, and we subscribe to a lot of stuff, is the Financial Times. They have some really good economic data in there that you don't get in too many other places.
0: Yeah,
1: and they had an article in here about the today about Goldman Sachs and how, here, you ready?
0: Yeah.
1: Goldman to pay top bosses, you ready? $500 million in bonus plan. Okay? Goldman Sachs' most senior executives are on the line to receive more than $500 million in special bonuses. All right? And Goldman's chief executive, David Solomon, is taking home about $100 million in share-based awards. All right? You got it? So everybody get back to work. Oh, by the way, look at the cover of this week's Trends Journal.
0: Mm-hmm.
1: Go to trendsjournal.com. It makes it perfectly clear.
0: I think I saw it already.
1: Yep.
0: I did. I'll go look again. Yeah, it's right there. Right, to pull it up, trendsjournal.com. Go take a look. Prepare for chaos.
1: Nope, they're right to the right of it, the magazine.
0: Oh, sorry. It's you in a wonderful pose. How did you get that? That's AI, isn't it?
1: Yeah, I guess so. I have it.
0: It's whatever. It's yeah. Terrific.
1: Politicians
0: are arrogant, low-life pieces of shit who steal your money and tell you what to do. I ran this 2 days ago on my website.
1: Okay.
0: The link right back.
1: So that's it.
0: That's the truth.
1: It's the truth. And I forgot to put in there the liars. Why they went into office.
0: They lie their way into office. And also, if they sign up to be a Zionist contract player, they're guaranteed getting into office. Okay?
1: And that's the other thing. Zionism is a made-up, baloney piece of crap by Theodore Herzl in the 1890s.
0: Yeah. No, it's a new term. It's a misdirection, basically. What it's all about the chosen. It's all a Jewish thing, okay? If it were a Catholic thing, a Buddhist thing, a Hindu thing, an Irish thing, would say the same thing. But you're not allowed to with those people. You have to say Zionism. No, it's Jewish.
1: It's a made-up piece of garbage. Zionism and shove this chosen crap up here. You know what?
0: Self-chosen. Always say self-chosen.
1: Chosen.
0: They're self-chosen.
1: Oh, I'm just a little guinea. I'm a nobody. F you. And again, the chosen people are the one that live in the spirit of the God that they believe in. Those are the chosen people.
0: There you go. Yeah. Well, who goes? All right, who goes into Gaza? And they're still doing it every day. The so-called Israeli Defense Forces, the Israeli Occupation Forces, they go in there and their soldiers do what? They look for little toddlers and children and shoot them in the head. That's what they do, and they love it, and they take souvenirs. This has been a matter of public record, and they laugh about it. They don't consider Palestinians human beings. They're much more above human stature. Just ask them, they'll tell you. They really do think that they are the elite of the planet.
1: Yeah. And this is Israeli strikes in Gaza kill 4 Palestinians.
0: It's nonstop, every day.
1: Day after day. And none of this is in the prostitute media.
0: Israeli strikes with American munitions, Gerald.
1: Yep.
0: Israeli strikes
1: our
0: with American
1: money,
0: jets.
1: Our money,
0: weapons. That's right.
1: And that slime ball, that arrogant little slime ball, Barack Obama, $3.8 billion of our money going to Israel every year.
0: That's back then.
1: The death toll October 7th, 2023, has reached 74,500. $250,000, which accounts only for violent debts, and several studies have found that it is likely a significant undercount and that the real violent death toll exceeds 100,000.
0: No, it's probably closer to 500,000.
1: But I'm just saying, even at that number.
0: Of course. Of course. No, you're right.
1: All right? But then,
0: totally right.
1: Then let's go to... You go to the Israeli news. Let me just see here. We go to, let's go to Times of Israel. And there was a story here that IDF soldier killed, three others wounded after Humvee overturned in southern Lebanon. That's the headline story. IDF soldier killed. What the hell are you doing in Lebanon? Shut the hell up. We're stealing the land. God gave it to us. It's in the good book, chapter 6, section 8.
0: What are you doing in Lebanon? What are you doing on the West Bank? What are you doing in Gaza? What are you doing in Syria? What are you doing fighting Iran and forcing that little wimp Trump to follow right along? And we don't know how many Americans have been killed and wounded in that war yet, but it's a lot more than they'll ever admit. We do know that.
1: Yep.
0: This is all disgusting. This country is being run by another country, a foreign country, and its people. Okay? They own it. Epstein, they own it. What did Thomas Massie say? I may be the only person in Congress, 535 American representatives, the only person in Congress who doesn't have an AIPAC babysitter to make sure he or she votes right.
1: Yep.
0: That's what he said.
1: Yep.
0: And he's probably correct. And look, this is all...
1: Again, I just read you the Yellison crap.
0: I don't like sounding like a defeatist. I don't know how you get out of this. They have too much control, Gerald.
1: It's going to be in the life on Earth. They're ramping up the Ukraine war. Look what that little clown boy Mertz, that little jerk over there.
0: He
1: has a 10% popularity rating. He just went to Ukraine. They give him, we got to stop those Russians. We only killed 27 million of them in World War II. Yeah, that little slime ball. Oh, what is he from, BlackRock or Blackstone? One of those? Oh, yeah, one of those guys, right?
0: Blackstone.
1: Right?
0: It doesn't matter which one. Zelensky is a Jew. They're taking Ukraine and they're conducting a Christian Holocaust. They've killed 1.5 million Christian Ukrainians by feeding them into the Russian military meat grinder in the last 4.5 years. Christians. I guarantee you there are no Jews in that army that go to fight the Russians on the front lines. It's Zelensky. He's sick. He's stolen billions of dollars. Billions.
1: 2014 Trends Journal, the United States overthrow.
0: You had it.
1: The democratically elected government evicting Yanukovych, Victoria Nuland, that slime ball with her husband.
0: Oh, pig. A pig. Pig, yep. pig.
1: Yep. And she brags that we gave $5 billion to non-governmental organizations to teach democracy in Ukraine. And it was the Nazi Ukrainians that overthrew the government and slaughtered 15,000 Russians in the Donbas region of Ukraine. Totally. And she's caught on the phone with another little clown boy that was United States ambassador to Ukraine, Jeffrey Pyatt. She said, F the EU, we're putting Yatsen, the little guy, Yatsenyuk.
0: I remember. You got a good memory. This is good.
1: Well, I got to write about this stuff every day.
0: Yeah. Well, here's the deal. You've been at this a long time.
1: 47
0: I've been at this
1: years.
0: Yes, I've been at this 33 years on this program, trying to warn people about the influence, the overrepresentational influence of Jews in America. I've been telling people that for all these 33 years. I paid a big price. Gerald used to be on all the major video outlets, all the major networks, all the major news programs, you name it. Gerald was, I used to see him all the time. And then the truth, he starts to make it clear what's going on here. And the invitations virtually stopped. That was it. All you got to do is tell the truth about those people.
1: I went broke.
0: Yeah, I understand.
1: I
0: believe it.
1: After I called the panic of 08. I used to be on Oprah, the Today Show, Good Morning America, all the time.
0: Yeah.
1: All the
0: yeah.
1: time, all of the media, boxes of when I used to be on, when they used to have newspapers and magazines. I used to know all the time.
0: Sure, I know.
1: And then I came out, look it up. USA Today, December 2000. 2001 won't be our year, Trendsier says. Major article in USA Today, when it was a big newspaper. I warned that a wave of anti-Americanism was sweeping the globe, and Americans wouldn't be safe at home or abroad. This is before 9/11. Everybody had me on. And they said, why are you saying this? I said, payback's a bitch. I said, every time Bill Clinton gets his pants down, it's bombs away over Baghdad, just overthrew the Yugoslav government. Mm-hmm. He's destroying mm-hmm. Palestine, giving all mm-hmm. this. Why are you anti-American?
0: Yeah, that was
1: all right,
0: the start
1: that's
0: of it.
1: What happened to me.
0: Yeah. They used to call my sponsors, Gerald, literally phone them and threaten them. If they continued to sponsor this program, they would be declared part of a national anti-Semitic boycott that was going on.
1: Yep.
0: And I lost a lot of sponsors. If I'd have played the game, we'd both be rich if we'd have played the game.
1: Yep. That play the game, man, suck over and bow down. Again, that's this it. Little clown Mertz was on the board of directors of the supervisory board
0: he's
1: of BlackRock.
0: He's something else.
1: And look at the little nobody over there in Macron. The little, maybe he's not a cut, so I don't think he has one. And look what's going on in France. Look at what's going on in France as it's going to hell. It's one European
0: France
1: country after another that's being wiped out.
0: Yeah. Yeah. Marine Le Pen will probably win in France, but
1: yeah,
0: it's too late. It's too late. It's too late.
1: But she's another one, yeah. But they're all, you know. And again, there's another article we had today in our podcast that we did. Oh, by the way, this is an article from the New York Times today. How a U.S. diplomat suppressed and altered reports critical of Israel. A top aide to
0: there it is again. Dear friends, this article Gerald's going to quote from. This happens all the time. All the time things like this happen. Protect Israel. Protect the Jews. Every time. It's the same damn thing. Go ahead.
1: Again, this is from the New York Times.
0: Yeah, I gotcha.
1: A top aide for Ambassador Mike Huckabee, little fat little slob.
0: Oh, what a disgusting pig.
1: Skewed information to portray the Netanyahu government in a favorable light, according to multiple officials and documents obtained by the New York Times. And it goes on and on and on about how they're lying, and this guy's name is Milstein, who did it. 36 years old. Has repeatedly suppressed or significantly revised embassy reporting on Israel's activities to present the Netanyahu government in a favorable light, according to a dozen people who work with or interact with Mr. Milstein in both Jerusalem and Washington. All right? That's mm-hmm. the New York Times showing you how bad it is.
0: Mm-hmm. Mm-hmm. Well, when the New York Times, it's always been considered a Jewish platform, starts to talk about it, we must be near the end. That's all I can suggest. This isn't going to last.
1: As I was saying about France, this is not France's economy stuck in negative loop. The debt-to-GDP ratio is about 120. All right? All of Europe is going down. This war... And it was going down before this, but this war has cost the entire world. Again, the cover of your Trends Journal magazine a couple of weeks ago. Two warmongers start a war that 8 billion people are paying the price for, and 8 billion people can't stop two warmongers. Think about it.
0: All I can say is the clock is ticking, and we're near the end. This cannot last. It will not last because that's their plan.
1: They're gonna. I'm telling you, it's gonna be nuclear war.
0: No nukes. No, there's nowhere else to go. traditional military tactics, as you know, you've probably written about it, can no longer be practiced. You cannot gather and concentrate men and tanks and equipment because of missiles and drones. You can't do it. Traditional military tactics are out the door. So what do you have left? Tactical nukes. They'll start with that, and once that door is opened, it'll never be closed.
1: You got it. Again, one of my books, Trends 2000, international bestseller, they brought me to Virginia Military Institute. This is in 2000.
0: And
1: one of the articles, one of the pieces in Trends 2000 was New Millennium Warfare. They brought me to Virginia Military Institute. I was the keynote speaker back in 2000 talking about New Millennium Warfare. There were no drones back then. This is the beginning of the Internet revolution. I said, what's going on is you're seeing a whole change in the Internet. I said, you're going to see the whole change in military. These planes, these tanks, these ships, I said, they're going to be obsolete. It's going to be New Millennium Warfare. And here we are.
0: You're totally
1: and
0: right.
1: And it's just beginning.
0: Yeah.
1: You go back, look at the wars. Remember you used to fight them with bows and arrows and other stuff, right?
0: Mm-hmm. You won't have to wait long, friends. It's all happening quickly. What's the midterms? This is a dividing line. On the other side of the midterms, things are going to change very quickly. I don't know how. I can't predict. I'm not in Gerald's realm at all.
1: No, nobody knows what's going to happen because Trump's going to pull everything he can to win the midterms.
0: Boy, yeah.
1: And it may be a false flag event that we unite the people to support
0: the
1: war.
0: Only,
1: just like
0: the
1: they did
0: thing.
1: With George Bush after 9/11.
0: That's the only
1: again,
0: thing.
1: Again, go back before 9/11, read your Trends Journal, and mm-hmm. that was a quarterly back then, in the autumn issue, .com bust. We said it would bust by the second quarter of 2000. It did. The NASDAQ was down 78%. America's in a recession. They hated a little Georgie Bush. All of a sudden, 9/11, everything changed. Watch for a false flag event. That's another one of our major concerns.
0: How many years has the Trends Journal been in existence now? When did you start it?
1: 1991.
0: Wow.
1: And we started the Trends Research Institute in 1980.
0: I didn't know that. I didn't think it went back to 1980.
1: Yep.
0: You were a teenager then. Man.
1: Nah, you kid, I'm going to be 80 years old next month.
0: Well, it's all just a number, Gerald.
1: Nah,
0: if you're motivated in life...
1: Look, you get to a certain time in your life, you know, I had enough of this crap. You know, and by the way, this is where people say I'm angry. He who is not angry when there is just cause for anger is immoral. Why? Because anger looks to the good of justice. And if you can live amid injustice without anger, you are immoral as well as unjust. Oh, that's St. Thomas Aquinas.
0: Well, that's a long time ago. And he was right.
1: Yep, I'm angry. I'm angry. I don't like my money getting stolen to kill innocent people. And again,
0: constantly.
1: If I had support behind me, you know, the Trends Journal magazine should have hundreds and millions of subscribers.
0: Well, as I said earlier, it should be on every other coffee table in America.
1: Yep. Nobody's doing what we're doing. They don't know trend forecasting. Again, they don't teach trend forecasting at Harvard, Princeton, Yale. Cambridge, Oxford, they don't know how to do it. And by the way, Harvard, Princeton, Yale, bullets, bombs, and banks. You got it? That's who they are. Harvard, Princeton, Yale, bullets, bombs, and banks.
0: Correct. Totally correct. Let me ask you a question, and this is a little bit private, not personal private, but business. How are subscriptions going? If you had to trend them, They had to
1: down.
0: Trend the subscription.
1: They're
0: down. Going down?
1: Yep.
0: Oh, in this time, in this day and age,
1: yep.
0: This close to the end, they should be going damn near straight up.
1: Oh, I know. Again, I'm getting shadow banned on YouTube.
0: I have no confidence for the people.
1: I'm telling you. Again, I just told you what Ellison is in control of TikTok. I got banned from TikTok. I get shadow banned all the time.
0: Yeah.
1: Yep.
0: Yeah. Well, we are in the hands of the enemy of humankind right now. And that's not a joke.
1: Nope.
0: I don't know how we get the hands off of us when most people don't get it.
1: Again, they never have. Again, when I'm a young guy, I'll never forget, I'm a young kid, about in my teens, early teens, and I'm repeating what I'm hearing on the media. My father's driving a car, may rest in peace. He turns around, sitting in the back seat. He said to me, Papagallo, parrot, stop repeating what everybody else is saying and think for yourself. And
0: that's one thing you don't do.
1: And so I realized after he said that to me a couple of dozen times, I better have the facts before I open my mouth. Then, as I started to learn more in my later teens, I said, Pop, I said, how come people don't see what's going on? How come they're going for this? And he said to me, son, take it easy. People have little minds.
0: If they have minds at all. True.
1: But again, did Taylor Swift get laid last night? I mean, that's the news. Look at the stupid crap.
0: Yeah.
1: Look at the crap they put on. It's stupid little nothing. And that's what brings the people, entertain the people. That's all it is.
0: Entertain the people. Entertainment. That's entertainment. No, that's Jewish entertainment for the goyim. That's what it is.
1: Yeah, but it's even before that. It's been going on forever.
0: You read the book.
1: That's
0: you saw the book.
1: Now.
0: You saw the book, How the Jews Invented Hollywood, written by a Jew, Neil Gabler.
1: Yep. Yep.
0: An empire of their own. One of the most important books.
1: It's right in front of everybody's eyes.
0: Read it. And what's not amusing, but it's true, what you and I have been saying for decades is now being mouthed by more people than ever. It's not enough, but many more people have come forward. Even Tucker Carlson is talking about Jewish influence being out of control and way over the top. It's a little late, but they are doing exactly what I did and you did long ago. So we have an awareness. And one thing about Gen Z, it is said that Gen Z, for all of its faults, it's going nowhere at the speed of light, actually realizes that Jewish control and influence in this country is far greater than it should be. It's totally disproportional representation. They control. The Gen Zers are figuring that out. Now, that's kind of interesting to me. So maybe they can do something. I don't know.
1: Look at the Trump administration. Look at the people in there. Witkoff, Jerkoff, Lutnick, Witnick,
0: no.
1: Jared Kushner. I mean, look at the right in front of your eyes.
0: Yeah, Jerry is essentially running the presidency, Jerry Kushner. And people are arguing that now, and I won't go against that. He's got undue influence over Trump. Trump is nothing but a Papagallo. He's a parrot. He's a puppet. He's a puppet of international Jewry.
1: I believe that Israel, Mossad, has a lot of Epstein dirt on Trump.
0: Oh, tons. You can't be best friends with somebody for 10 years and not have participated in everything they did. And those two were best friends, Trump and Epstein. 10 years. Come on.
1: That's why this war is not going to end. And Netanyahu, by the way, his election's coming up. What, on the 19 days from now?
0: Something big has to happen.
1: Yep.
0: He's been in office, so to speak, 19 years. 19 years. And he's not going to leave. He won't leave. He'll do anything it takes to stay. Mark my words.
1: And where's his son?
0: Oh, please.
1: Hiding in Miami, just changed
0: somewhere.
1: His name.
0: Somewhere. Yeah. He's gone dark, so to speak.
1: Yep. Yeah, he's not fighting the war.
0: No, no. Well, no.
1: Here, this is from the Telegraph. U.S. threatens Britain with tariffs over Israel sanctions. U.S. has threatened to impose sanctions on Britain and other European countries over their their boycotting of Israeli settlements. They're not settlements. They're invaders in violation of the Geneva Convention and Article 242 of the United Nations.
0: But they call them settlers.
1: Settlers up your you-know-what.
0: I always put the word in quotations. They are not settlers, nor the new word for those settlers who are working in the West Bank, colonists. It's all lies. But the whole damn media is afraid or bought and paid for, one or the other, and they will not confront the truth of the enemy of humankind.
1: And that slime ball, that Huckleberry, you ready?
0: Oh, he's the worst.
1: The move provoked anger in Israel and was condemned by Mike Huckabee, the U.S. fat slob ambassador who sells his crap to Israel, who accused the U.K. government, you ready, of Jew hate. Warned that Britain could face economic repercussions.
0: Yeah. I got it. Well, $110 billion merger took a year to get done, but Warner Brothers Discovery is now under the Allisons, and it's called Skydance. That's the name of the whole consortium. On Tuesday, everything changed. CNN, CBS, there'll be more. There'll be many more issues. It's really a terrible disgrace.
1: It's a disgrace. Again, that's why you subscribe to the Trends Journal. We're giving you what nobody else, no magazine's giving you what we're giving them. Nobody anywhere, any place.
0: I can't believe your subscriptions are not going up. I can't believe it.
1: $2.29, 59 cents a week. All right?
0: Right.
1: Nothing.
0: Right.
1: A half a cup of coffee.
0: I don't drink coffee, but I understand.
1: I'm just saying, if you go into that stuff.
0: Look,
1: very sad.
0: Yeah. The board, I mean, I've just been watching this Skydance story. It's so repulsive to me.
1: It is. 100% repulsive.
0: It truly is. And I don't have any answers. I certainly have a lot of... I didn't even have many questions anymore. I figured it out. You did too. I used to have questions, but their arrogance and their condescension has made it quite clear what the problems are and who is causing the problems. And Trump is not our friend. Any of you still think that Trump is our friend? You missed the boat. It's long gone. He is not our friend.
1: He's into himself. I mean, this guy's out of his mind. The crap that he spews out, again, only by the facts.
0: Correct. No, he's nuts. He's nuts. And whatever he says, this thing about the other day, he said that it would be small change if L.A. and or San Diego were destroyed. Well, what he was really trying to say, he got confused. He was really trying to say that the increase in diesel is small change. And then he said, they could take out L.A. or San Diego. It all got confused. He really didn't say that. But it doesn't matter because he might as well have. That's the kind of thing he'd say. Trump does not care about this country.
1: He only
0: friends.
1: Cares about himself.
0: No. Nothing about you means anything to him.
1: Nope.
0: The American people have been abused, just absolutely maligned. They're considered garbage. Well, they're considered goyim, cattle, by the controlling mindset in this country. No question about it. I don't know. I just... Isn't it kind of getting to the point, Gerald, where as soon as it all goes down, the better? I'm not saying that what's going to be on the other side is any improvement.
1: No.
0: But I'm so sick of watching this stuff. Honestly.
1: Again, look at what Biden did. Stole what? About $300 billion of our money to keep the Ukraine war going. Genocide Joe with that arrogant little boy, Anthony Blinken. Remember him?
0: Biden didn't do anything. He sat there and drooled.
1: I'm just saying. No, he took our money and gave it to them.
0: Of course he did.
1: You know, he did to build a military-industrial complex.
0: How much has the United States poured into Israel since 1948? It's minimum $1 trillion.
1: Yep.
0: That's the best estimate I've seen. No kidding. And how much have we been paid back? You know the word zero? They don't pay anything back.
1: Yep.
0: Trump says, another $2.5 billion in 40,000 2,000-pound bombs are going to Israel.
1: Yep.
0: We need them. Our munition inventory is way, way down, dangerously low. But 40,000 one-ton bombs are going to Israel.
1: Listen,
0: to kill more human beings with American planes, F-35s, F-16s, American planes, American bombs, our American intel, targeting, whatever.
1: No, but again, they have none of the data about what Iran has destroyed in all these American bases in Qatar.
0: A senator went over there to tour the one American base. I think it was in Kuwait or Jordan. Anyway, they wouldn't let him in. He couldn't go there because he would have probably talked to the soldiers.
1: Iran has won the war.
0: Oh,
1: America
0: wiped us out.
1: Lost.
0: Yeah.
1: But they're going to ramp it up. Here,
0: yes.
1: These are just some of the quotes. You ready?
0: Yeah.
1: In a phone call with CBS News, Trump says, quote, this is March 9th. I think the war is complete, pretty much. If you look, they have nothing left. There's nothing left in the military sense. I mean, I got 40 quotes here. I could go back and here. This is, let me see the date here. There's so many quotes about him lying about this war after another. Where the hell is this? July 26th. In a speech at Teddy Roosevelt Library ceremony, Trump said, I'm prosecuting a war which we're winning very easily, by the way.
0: Right.
1: One after another.
0: It's not going to pause.
1: It's on August 7th, Trump posted on social media, Donald Trump won the Iran war on Truth
0: See?
1: Social.
0: And Trump actually said he hoped he won. Well, they haven't announced it. He hoped he will win the Nobel Peace Prize. But he doesn't think so. Yeah. No, that's delusional. Yeah. Delusional. And
1: Hey, what are you talking about? You elect me, I'm going to know Ukraine war in 24 hours. All right.
0: Well, remember General Dan Kane, who allegedly refused a direct order from his commander-in-chief in that highest-level meeting. That people never heard that the story disappeared real quickly. I keep mentioning it. Trump demanded, in case you don't know, the nuclear codes. He wanted to call for a nuclear attack on Iran right then and there at the Joint Chiefs of Staff meeting. And General Dan Kane said, apparently, no, sir. And when he walked out of the meeting, he was seen by a lot of people and videotaped, head down, walking, looking at the ground. Obviously, he was very conflicted about what he had just done. What he did, though, is maybe save the world. So, bravo, General Kane.
1: Yep.
0: It's crazy, Gerald. All right,
1: again,
0: listen.
1: This is Trump on January 20th, 2025. I want immediate peace. He said, I'm moving quickly to end wars, settle conflicts, and restore the planet to peace. I want peace. January 25th, 2025. All right?
0: Yeah.
1: One lie after another.
0: It's the way we do business now. Lies. When you were a kid, and I was a kid, if we told what they called a little white lie, which is a small little nothing, I even felt bad and guilty about that. We had ethics. We were taught not to lie. And now a little white lie doesn't count. That's in almost every sentence with a lot of people. It's the big ones that they get away with. They just repeat them. There's a rule of nine, is it? You repeat a lie 9 times and people start to believe it? Something like that. It's crazy. Trends Journal, if you want to, if you want to subscribe, just go to trendsjournal.com. Go there. Look at the quality of news. It makes us all proud. There is some outlet left that actually produces real news. And it's you. So thank you, Gerald.
1: Thank you for all that you do. I mean, my God, the work that you do and what you put out, you know, it's one of a kind. So thank you so much.
0: You bet. We're on the same team. I put out 100 stories a day on my site. You put out your, and you know, that, like with the Trends Journal, a lot of people go to my site to feather their own nest. They never say a word. No credit given. They'll take the Trends Journal, and they'll strip material out of there. I'm sure you've seen it happen. Your inside material, it's not, nothing's sacred anymore.
1: Yeah.
0: Anyway. All right, you take care.
1: All right, man.
0: Kick back.
1: Bye.
0: You
1: okay,
0: too. Bye. Good night. Gerald Celente. And we'll be right back with more after this. Hold on.
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Okay. Always nice. Are you there? Okay. Yes, there you are. All right. It's always good to have Professor James McCanny on. We talk about many, many things, from issues of astrophysics to El Nino and global warming and all that. So we're going to talk about El Nino a little bit tonight. And I'm not quite sure about this story he sent me to review. I've looked at it. It's very interesting. A gigantic wave is about to crash on California's coasts, and many foreshadow the rising sea levels we can expect in the coming decades, and not many, and may foreshadow the rising sea levels we can expect in the coming decades. The weather event is called a Kelvin, K-E-L-V-I-N, a Kelvin wave. It's a large bulge of water that originated at the equator because of this year's El Nino. The conditions caused this bulge of water to roll toward North and South America from the, I guess,

0: out in the mid-Pacific, moving eastward, where it got stuck along the western coasts. Climate scientists believe the wave could cause seas to rise about 14 inches this winter, and more of them are on the way. A Kelvin waves. Kelvin waves are common during El Nino years, and researchers expect more of them to hit California. Combined with record-breaking ocean temperatures that cause water to expand, scientists say these waves could mean the West Coast sees sea levels rise more than 2 feet. And these events will only become more frequent as the planet continues to warm up. Now that's interesting. 2 feet, 24 inches, think of high tides, think of low-lying lands around the coast and all that. Then think of a storm that might whip it up. So there's going to be a lot of water perched along the coast of California, which can do a lot of things, I guess, if I'm reading this right. Hello, Jim. Welcome back. Tell me the truth about this. What are we looking at? The Kelvin wave.
1: You can hear me okay, Jeff?
0: Yes, sir.
1: I had an echo. Okay. This is such bullshit, excuse me. But to imagine that somehow this El Nino, which I don't even believe in, the reason I don't, from a scientific point of view, is there's no corroboration. You just have a group of people claiming and have very good graphics. It's like plate tectonics.
0: It's a media. It's a media creation. It's been created by and large in the media by people who have agendas, etc.
1: Yeah.
0: Go ahead.
1: It's like remember the polar vortex? You know,
0: sure.
1: 15 years ago, you never heard of a polar vortex. All of a sudden,
0: no. Now
1: we got Kelvin waves, and I'm like, you know, if you believe that, I got a bridge to sell you.
0: Who invented that term? You know?
1: Well, Kelvin is the Middle Ages guy that I don't even know when he lived, but I mean, we have a temperature system named after him. The Kelvin.
0: Kelvin is a temperature scale of sorts.
1: Scale, yeah. But anyway, I mean, so they borrowed his name. The idea that a heated Pacific Ocean creates a wave that then pushes north and south up against the coastlines 2 feet.
0: So the water expands.
1: Come on, boys
0: that's
1: and
0: the
1: girls.
0: Point, everybody. And the water expands to such
1: much.
0: A degree. No, of course not. That's a ridiculous idea. Imagine the amount of the Pacific that would have to actually swell up and bulge up for that to happen.
1: Yeah. Well,
0: ridiculous.
1: Water is actually a Newtonian fluid that is non-compressible. So it's like you could go over a very wide temperature range and it's not going to change its volume.
0: Gotcha.
1: You know, and we're talking about a couple degrees here.
0: I concur. Everything is now in the media, whether it's social media or media, news media. It's all geared toward sensationalism. They used to call it yellow journalism. It's so yellow now, it's ridiculous. Kelvin, by the way, if some of you scientifically oriented people out there already know, there's Celsius, there's Fahrenheit, and there's Kelvin. There's three different scales, so to speak. Anyway, I don't see how the ocean could bulge that much. I can't. I can't imagine it. And 2 feet?
1: No.
0: That's a huge leap when you think about it, up to 2 feet at high tide. That's a lot.
1: Anyway. And so that would mean that there's a depression someplace else.
0: Has to be.
1: So what's pushing the wave if the water is coming from someplace?
0: The mass. I think they're talking about the mass is pushing it. It's enlarged. It's heated up. It's expanded, and the mass is making it move. That's what I'm guessing.
1: Well, yeah, but I mean, just look at the reality. If you got 2 feet of water here by California, then there's got to be a 2 foot depression out there in the ocean. What's pushing it?
0: I don't know. No, it doesn't make sense.
1: By the way, Lord Kelvin died in 1907.
0: I wonder if our favorite doom alarmist is going to pick this up for another million view video.
1: Oh, yeah. Yeah, that's why they're there. That's where you can see now why those websites got promoted to the sky.
0: Yep.
1: They were pushing the agenda, El Nino. You know, they got the charts, and it looks, I mean, to the average person on the street, looks pretty impressive. But if you have ever seen fake data, which I have a lot of times, it's people doing fake data and creating stuff out of thin air. I mentioned plate tectonics. You know, it looks great in a textbook, but the reality is we don't have plates. There is no such thing as a plate on Earth. A plate is something you know, if you put your food on a plate, you pick it up, it's solid, and it's not going to crumble and fall down. But if you took a 10-mile by 10-mile piece of Earth and picked it up, it would crumble, even if it was solid granite. There is no such thing. It's basically a liquid. The Earth's crust and mantle is basically a liquid floating, a very thick liquid. But in
0: this is true, Jim. They said there's more water under the mantle or parts of the mantle than there is on the surface. There's more water than all the oceans, but it's under the mantle.
1: I don't think so. Because you're getting to the boiling point of water down there. And, of course, it depends on pressure.
0: Right.
1: But we know what water does when it gets to boiling point. It explodes. It turns into vapor. And there's an experiment my uncle told me about. He was an engineer. And they took a big steel ball, like a foot in diameter. They drilled a hole down to the middle. And they put a couple drops of water, and then they put a screw in to seal it up. They froze it, and the expansion of the water cracked the ball, the steel ball. And then they took and they did the same thing, but they heated it up to the boiling point of water, and the expansion broke the steel ball. That's the kind of force you're dealing with. And so, and it's amazing that people in volcanology still don't understand that steam created underground is what causes volcanoes.
0: Mm-hmm.
1: They think it's caused by gases coming up from the Earth. You know, the science world is so topsy-turvy, and then you pile something on top. Using this guy, Lord Kelvin, who was a real scientist, using his name to give it legitimacy, just shows you where we're at. But then the question is, what's causing the issues going on with California and the coastline? And there again, the way you would create that, by the way, a wave of that kind, is to create a low pressure cell. That's how you would create the same effect, man made. So they're blaming it on the Kelvin wave, and really it's a man-made, and that's what's going on. You find these, all of a sudden there's hurricanes all over the place, and they're making landfall, and it's not wind damage, it's rain damage. Look at Texas, has been just flooded. How many people have been misplaced in Texas in the last 3 weeks?
0: Oh, no.
1: Their homes completely destroyed.
0: Right.
1: Vast areas of Texas.
0: Well,
1: and now we got one rolling in there tonight.
0: Yeah. I'm looking at the last, most recent videos of our favorite alarmist. And here's one 5 days ago titled, "I Can't Believe This Is Happening." 325,000 views. A unique sequence of planetary alignment events is occurring in rapid succession early October 2026, which is in their combined blah, blah, blah. That I can't believe this is happening. The next one, the world's largest volcanic system has begun acting dangerously. 800,000 views. And it's about the volcano in Hawaii. All right?
1: Mm-hmm.
0: Let me see what it's all about, the big island. and the volcano there. That's it. That's the whole thing. It's not of the ring of fire is all acting up at the same time. It's just the one volcano. We have a problem, a big problem. Big magma intrusions and earthquakes are striking Hawaii. And they've got a, you've got a map of the big island. And all right, that's worth 800,000 views. And then here's 550,000 views one day ago. Things are about to get dicey. Energetic volatility across Earth just rapidly increased to multi-month highs from a sequence of new solar flares. All right? And the most newest one, 11 hours old, 162,000 views already, entitled, oh, apparently he's on the road now. He visited Stonehenge. A visit to Avesbury and Stonehenge, where quite a few crazy things happened. Finished exactly where or when a 6.7 M-class solar flare, blah, blah, blah. Whoa, it says in the title, a crazy portal opened at Stonehenge. Well, he didn't fall in, that's for sure, so. That's the newest one.
1: No, it's the silliness of what's going on today is
0: Who's flying him around and paying for all this? Who's paying for all this? He's just another in a long, it's like planks on a big deck. They're all artificial. They're all synthetic. Who's paying for this? Who's organizing it? It's the same group that's running the world or trying to. So, yeah. All right. Well, good luck. Good luck. Anyway, just for fun. Just for fun. You got to laugh at these things. If you take all these things seriously, you're going to get sick from stress. Don't.
1: Yeah. Well, just with this Kelvin wave, just imagine, let's pretend that there was an El Nino and that somehow it was pushing water towards the California and then the South American coastline. That would leave a void of water out there. So what's pushing the water?
0: Correct.
1: You would need more water out there to push water over here, 2 feet. You'd need 3 feet out there. I mean,
0: put your hand in a sandbox and put your hand in the sand and push a bunch of the sand left or right. Well, just push it in one direction. You're going to end up with a bulge at the front and a depression behind it where your hand was. That's the best image I can come up with.
1: Without your hand, though. Let's do this without your hand. Right. Just by raising the temperature. And, you know, so there's nothing there to push the water. You have a void.
0: And, correct.
1: So you have here's what you got going on. You got the misinformation media putting this garbage out there that the average person, because they're kind of illiterate scientifically, will pick up and look at, you know, or be one of the 600,000-800,000 viewers of complete garbage. And then they're creating these situations with man-made equipment, basically, satellite lasers and other techniques to create the situation, or just like hurricanes. All of these hurricanes that all of a sudden the big island, which has not been hit by a hurricane in all of history, has three of them in 2 week period. No. I mean, excuse me. And what they're doing is they're bringing these hurricanes by and they're maximizing the amount of water damage. What they've realized is that it's not the wind damage that's bad, it's the rain. So they just, a lot of these hurricanes are pumped up. And I just saw another one where they said it grew much more than the models would predict. It's out of the realm of prediction of anything that's happened in history. And so if you understand how hurricane models work, they take all the hurricanes that have existed in that area. And what did they do and which way did they go and what were the weather conditions? And then they put it in a computer and it gives you like a couple options. So it's basically an extrapolation of previous real data. And they're trying to predict what's going to happen with this one. And, of course, it's pretty faulty what they do. And then they add in a few things like wind shear and temperature of the ocean, salt content, or whatever other ridiculous concepts they come up with. And there go, voila, you know. But even those, based on previous expectations of real data, can't predict how fast some of these hurricanes are accelerating, going from zero up to Cat 5. We've had Cat 6 hurricanes now. Never, ever, ever in the history of the world. All of a sudden, now we have Cat 6 hurricanes. Mm-hmm. How does that work?
0: Yeah, I agree. I don't know. I do feel that most people don't really have a chance anymore. They just don't. If they're lied to constantly, how can you stake out what would pass for your reality when you're using bogus data to set the markers and the boundaries on what you'll believe, what you won't believe? So there's a lot of confusion out there. It's whoever's managing the disinformation is doing a very good job. Well, they own the media. Why shouldn't they? Now they have AI to work for them and to suggest to them what to do, what to play, what stories to highlight, what subjects to highlight in their throwaway videos. It's all, I see it, it's all contrived. Anyway.
1: Instead of what we used to see when there was a hurricane or a storm or weather event, were the ghost satellite images. And if you had the real ghost images, not the doctored ones, the filtered ones, you would be able to see them like stretching the eye out and things like that, where they're leading the hurricane around. But now what they have are AI generated video basically, but it's AI generated artistic, and that's what you're seeing. So that's the nouveau style of weather reporting.
0: So as far as you can tell, the idea of El Nino is yet to be proven satisfactorily to you.
1: Oh, yeah.
0: All right. Tell us why. What is it about the claims that got you alerted? And where's the data that they claim is out there? Apparently it's not. Somebody made it up?
1: The whole thing with El Nino was there was a cycle that the fishermen noticed who were along the South American coast, mainly Central America and South America, Pacific coast, and they noticed that there were cycles of rain because, of course, they were out in the ocean all the time, so they noticed these. And they called it El Nino because it typically happened around Christmas time. That's where the term comes from. And the thing, La Nina, did not exist. That's another creation. So then the climate people got a hold of this. And by the way, this is surface heating. And now they are showing AI models where supposedly this heat is coming up from below. No, it's always been known to be surface heating. Well, how do you heat the surface of the Pacific Ocean? The only way it can come in is from above. And it comes in, it's called Joule heating. It's because of electrical currents literally coming through the atmosphere, and it's from the ionosphere, and that current comes down, heats the surface water, and it evaporates and causes the rain. So there's an excess of rain, and it happens every number of years, and then they get this excess of rain. Well, the climate change people picked it up, and once they got a hold of it, it turned into the monster that creates everything. Now we've got this Kelvin wave coming in, which is, like I say, it doesn't. The funny thing is when you pull back the first layer of any of this and look at it from a physics point of view, like I say, what's pushing this in? That would leave a void out there in the ocean. Well, how is the void pushing a wave? It's absurd. Doesn't make sense. And so that's where the term El Nino came from. And now it's claiming that it's all, you know, they have this, if you look at some of the artwork, it's like the whole Pacific Ocean is heating up, and it's a super El Nino. They started pumping this super El Nino thing back in April, They said, this year it's going to be more than anything. Well, guess what, boys and girls? It came to be, but there's no corroborating evidence. It's just the same people that, you know, professors sitting in an ivory tower somewhere stick a thermometer out the window and they go, well, it's warmer today. Let's take that as a data point. It's,
0: we had two hurricanes side by side. One of them sort of just disintegrated. And then we had the other one, Polo. I think it was Polo, wasn't that it?
1: Yeah.
0: Off the coast of Baja. These are Pacific hurricanes. And then the ones that have been hitting and harassing, or is it harassing, Hawaii. There have been two or three there. Near miss, one of them, a couple of them hit something. Anyway, that's five hurricanes in the Pacific. None in the Atlantic. I think this is the lowest year since, what was it, 1943, 44, something like that.
1: The first one to break hurricane status was today.
0: Oh, really?
1: I forget what the name is. Yeah, it's coming into Port Arthur or something. It's in the Gulf. But that was the first one of the season in the Atlantic.
0: I'll have to check this out.
1: The latest ever.
0: Yeah, the season's almost over.
1: Yeah.
0: First.
1: Oh, yeah, it's like a couple...
0: Hurricane
1: a couple weeks away
0: of the season. All right, hurricane. Yeah, 13 minutes ago. It's Hurricane Isaiah, but it's got an S on the end of it. It's not just Isaiah.
1: Yeah, right. It was. It's when I heard him pronounce it, it's a different pronunciation. They got all these weird names
0: this year. Isaias. I-S-A-I-A with an S on it. You figure it out.
1: Yeah, I don't
0: becomes
1: know.
0: The first Atlantic hurricane of the year. From coastal Mississippi to the Florida Panhandle, storm surge 5 to 7 feet. All right.
1: Well, before the Hurricane Polo, they never had one that came in and swung up into basically Southern California.
0: I've never seen
1: and
0: one.
1: And then all the way into Texas. And that's what one of the flood waves in Texas was from Hurricane Polo. Never happened before.
0: I didn't know.
1: Never.
0: Well, so we have one hurricane, and it's in the Gulf. Is that the Gulf of Mexico, or the Gulf of America, or the Gulf of
1: America.
0: Trump? What is it?
1: take your pick.
0: Mm-hmm. Yeah, right. So that's an odd place. It didn't originate in the normal storm track of the Atlantic Ocean. Apparently, it popped up in the Gulf. I think that's what it did.
1: Well, that's another interesting way of looking at this. When Trump came in the first time, he shut down everything related to climate change and funding, and all of a sudden it's back, big time. It's like it's dominant in the news now. So I don't know if he's looking at other stuff or.
0: He is such a clown, such a jerk. He shouldn't be paid attention to. But he's the president, so people pay attention. We're in real trouble here. The midterm elections, rigged and otherwise, are going to obviously give control of the House to the communists. And the Senate, probably the same thing. So it's going to be two more years, if Trump lives that long, and who knows. Of just chaos, recriminations, victimhood, guilt, allegation, countercharges, you name it. It's going to be chaos for the last 2 years of Trump. And then, in another 2 years, AI will have advanced so much, I don't think you're going to recognize what's left of this country in 2 years, to be quite frank. It's going to be that different. That different. Anyway,
1: by the way, one of your favorite topics here, Jeff, is today. This is today. Trump presented at the National Medals of Science and Medals of Technology and Innovation. He had six CEOs of AI companies at the White House to give them their awards
0: today.
1: And so it was today. So Elon Musk, Sergey Brin, Jensen Huang, and...
0: Oh, they brought Sergey Brin back. Okay, Jensen Huang.
1: And Elisa Su, And other ones were Michael Dell and Satya Nadella.
0: Satya, all right. Well, look, whatever. Think about it like this. We've got eight primary companies in the AI world. They're all raising money. They're generating no money. They have no income streams at all. They're just living on the largesse of people pouring money into these companies. They're all fighting tooth and nail to be first to get to ASI, artificial superintelligence. The first five companies, let's just start for fun with OpenAI. Sammy Altman, Jew. Anthropic, Dario Amodei, Jew. You mentioned Sergey Brin. Well, Larry Page is back at Google, both Jews. That's three. Elon Musk, right? Jew is number four. And Marky Zuckerberg, number five, Jew. They control everything that has power and influence. They go to it like flies on honey. And they take charge. So the top five companies are clearly being run by international Jewry. Whether either CEO or they're actually owners, whatever. So that's remarkable to me. It's not a surprise, but it's remarkable that they did it yet again. Whatever it is that has power or influence, they gravitate to and they take charge of it. That's what they do. And they're very brilliant at it. I got to admit that. I always do. So there you go. None of these companies are owned by Mr. Smith or Mr. Brown or Mr. Jones. No. No, no, no, no. Doesn't happen. Because there's control and power. And that's what they thrive on. So anyway, I look forward to the day when AI just tells them all to go to hell and walks. And I think that's coming.
1: Unleashes from their masters. Along with this presentation today at the White House was a lot of money coming in, government money.
0: Oh, so Trump is pouring money into the AI companies again?
1: Yeah.
0: Well, that's our money.
1: It's a big deal. Your tax dollars are at work here.
0: He's probably better there than sending more bombs to Israel to kill more people. Look, it's crazy out there. It's just, it is what it is, and it's going to get worse. So hold on to your hats.
1: There's a real tassel going on in the AI world right now, and you've probably seen the announcement. I mean, if you haven't, on all of the big news outlets for general public. But anyway, we're talking about something called the Navier-Stokes equations.
0: Yeah. Can you tell people what the Navier-Stokes creed? What is that real quick? Just help people.
1: Okay, yeah, in a nutshell, it's a series of, depending on the way it's put together, the original Navier-Stokes equations were two equations, mass in conservation of mass, conservation of momentum. But they're partial differential equations that are the equivalent of Newton's laws of motion for fluids. That's basically what it is. And so they are used to understand turbulence and eddy currents and flow over wings. The Bernoulli principle is a result of that, and on and on and on. And so anyway, there's a question, outstanding mathematical question. It's part of the Millennium Group, the top seven unsolved problems in mathematics, and with $1 million prize for somebody who solves this. But the question is, if you have a situation of eddy currents or whatever, naturally occurring systems, could it blow up? Like, could you have a hurricane that all of a sudden becomes a super hurricane and it just keeps building and building and ultimately have infinite amount of energy? That's the question. Could it happen based on the Navier-Stokes equations? And so anyway, this group of people, and I hope they stomp this, soon, and stop the, but the press got a hold of this. There was a group of, or two computer people that had access to a quantum computer, and they did a very simple flow problem, like a fluid flow problem, and it blew up on them. It went to infinity, which would imply that you could get an infinite amount of energy out of a basically a very desktop type of system. And so I saw an interview on Alex Jones, who was Forbes, asked in Forbes. And they're making these claims that, oh, that means that we're going to have infinite energy out of a little tabletop box, and you can, you know, it'll just power the world and, you know, on and on, just nonsense. But what they did is they did not count, they didn't conserve energy in their calculations. And in a quantum computer, what you have are rounding errors, truncating errors, because you don't have infinite number of digits available in a computer. So every time you make a calculation, you lose accuracy. And if you let that go, it's going to blow up and, you know, it's going to go to infinity or go to zero or something. But it's not going to give you true results. And that's what they did. These guys that are claiming that they have a counterexample to the Navier-Stokes equation, you know, showing that it blowed up. It's a counterexample, actually. But that's it in a nutshell, but it's garbage. And
0: you mean it's a lie, or it's just obfuscation?
1: Well, the solution, the so-called counterexample that they are presenting, is based on rounding errors in a computer. And a quantum computer is worse because you have more calculations in a quantum computer than you would in a normal computer. So it's actually worse, the truncating error problem. And so if you're doing like celestial mechanics or you know, routing a satellite for NASA off to Jupiter or beyond, you understand all of these computing limitations and you don't let it get out of hand. You understand what your limitations are and you keep it within bounds. But they didn't. This is going to turn out to be another Pons and Fleischmann disaster. But it's going to put egg all over the face of AI, because now they're claiming that in the last week, AI has solved all of these unsolved math problems, which it didn't. Yeah. And mathematicians are getting PO'd, and they should be. They should be, because these guys have been working on these problems for, you know, their whole life, like the Riemann hypothesis or, you know, the Navier-Stokes problems, etc. And these are mathematical quagmires that people are looking at, but to believe that AI came along and a couple guys sitting in grandma's basement was able to produce a result that you couldn't produce, you know, in pure form of mathematics. The end result is you cannot solve analytical problems like differential equations with digital computers because of the rounding error problem. You cannot do it. And, you know, I spent my whole life in computing. You probably can tell I know a little bit about this. And so that's, but I suspect eventually the hype will go away. And, but there again, you get the news media that picks up on this and runs with it, just like the Kelvin wave. It's another example of the news media picking up a topic that's complete garbage and pouring it onto the poor, unsuspecting public.
0: Well, there you go. By the way, construction is underway for the world's first fusion nuclear power plant in Washington State. They expect it to be online and operable in 2028, if we're all still here then. But that's fusion, first one. I covered that last night, I think.
1: Anyway. Is that right? I did not see
0: that's
1: that.
0: That's right. No, that's true. I'll send you the link. It's in Malaga, Malaga, Washington. Here, let me pull this up. World's first fusion reactor under construction in Washington State. Let's see what it says. I'm sure. N-S-T-R-U-T-T-O. Okay. I think it's in Malaga, Washington, or Malaga. Here. The company building it is H-E-L-I-O-N. Helion. Yeah. Helion. Helion Energy is building the world's first commercial fusion power plant known as Orion in Malaga, M-A-L-A-G-A, Malaga. Yep. Keelan, C-H-E-L-A-N, or Chelan, Keelan County, Washington. There you go. 50 megawatts is expected. Clean energy. 40,000 homes will be taken care of. Target launch date, 2028. So there you go.
1: Well,
0: yeah,
1: be,
0: nobody,
1: I'd
0: they kind
1: really
0: of snuck this in.
1: I'd be really interested in understanding what process they're using.
0: Uses a linear plasma accelerator that collides two plasma rings using a field reversed configuration, directly generating electricity from the magnetic field without steam turbines. There. In Washington. So,
1: okay.
0: Yeah,
1: well,
0: no, this snuck in. I hadn't heard about it, and I just found it, stumbled across it a couple of days ago. Did that make sense to you? A linear plasma accelerator?
1: Well, I'm trying to think of what else is going on here. Because, and is it really fusion?
0: Well, that's what they say.
1: Yeah.
0: There's one underway in France, too. It's a magnetic confinement tokamak nuclear fusion reactor under construction in France.
1: Yeah, but is that for a power plant?
0: Doesn't say.
1: Or an experiment?
0: A massive international collaboration involving 35 nations, including China, the EU, the US, and India, designed to produce 500 milliwatts of fusion thermal output from a 50 megawatt
1: of
0: input power. The first plasma is targeted for 2034. Meanwhile, the one in Washington is supposed to be online in 2028.
1: This,
0: so it's a different
1: tech. This one doesn't add up.
0: But you have
1: people who claim that they have it commercially available, or they're building power plants, and then you still have people in France doing fundamental research. Well, it doesn't add up.
0: I couldn't tell
1: See
0: you.
1: What I mean?
0: Yeah,
1: I couldn't tell you either.
0: Don't know.
1: Definitely check that out.
0: I'll send you the link if you want to just enter the link and make it easier for you. I
1: pulled up a whole boatload of things here on it, yeah.
0: There you go. Helion. Helion. Helion.
1: Helion, I think, yeah.
0: All right. Well, anyway, you can take a look. So that's new. New, kind of a surprise to me. I didn't think they were that close. Maybe they aren't that close. We don't know.
1: Well, it happens to be a field I know quite a bit about.
0: I mean, I'm worried about the millions who are fleeing the California coast because of the bulge.
1: the coastline's getting hammered there. If you look at the housing, expensive houses that are right on the coastline there,
0: especially
1: their foundations
0: in Malibu.
1: Are going away. Yeah.
0: Well, they had to know. Come on. We used to look at those houses and drive by. What the hell are they building that close to the damn height? The high water, the high tide line, is literally right at the doorstep of these homes. So any tumult in the ocean is going to put those homes at risk. And now they burn down, and the foundations are being eroded, but most of them burned down the Palisades fire. A lot of them did. All right, here's another one for everybody out there. The Iowa City Council, the meeting opened with a Hail Satan invocation, a prayer to Satan.
1: Where was this? In what town in Iowa?
0: Iowa. Let me pull it up. Iowa City Council. A former city council member opened Tuesday's Ottumwa. Okay, it's in Ottumwa, Iowa. The city council meeting with a satanic prayer that ended in Hail Satan. And the city says it has no legal way to stop him. The invocation fell within a policy the council itself adopted on January the 20th. Blah, blah, blah, blah, blah. So there we go. People always, they're out looking for headlines. That's what this is all about. Looking for headlines.
1: So anyway, what's interesting about this Hellion energy, fusion reactor, they're saying this is apparently funded by Microsoft.
0: Yeah, it's
1: by 2028, right. Providing power, and so they must have a data center there. And
0: I would guess they would.
1: Yeah.
0: I would guess they would. They're probably doing it on the basis of it's going to feed the data center instead of 40,000 homes. Whatever.
1: Yeah. It's not very much power. I mean, it's not a big installation.
0: No. But it's something. It's a start.
1: Yeah, if they could do this, they could make a bigger one. But I'm anxious to check this out.
0: All right, well, let me know. I don't know. It's all seemingly a lot of smoke and mirrors, an awful lot of money, which I think underscores most all of it. Money.
1: They have some comments here by Elon. He says, we've got a free fusion reactor in the sky called the Sun, and thinks that trying to create nuclear fusion on Earth is of course, his idea is just pick it up with solar panels and a 50 megawatt installation with solar panel.
0: Does he want to beam energy from the sun down to a land-based receiver to generate power? Is it him? Somebody wants to do that. A beam.
1: It's a terrible idea.
0: Zone. Oh, it's awful.
1: Right. The reason it is because the people don't understand that the atmosphere is a capacitor. And anytime you break that capacitor, they see them when Elon is launching. There's so many launches now that they're actually noticing when they cross that barrier and they have the big smoke trail behind it. It provides a current path, and they'll, especially the early morning launches, they'll see that discharge coming down the path of the rocket plume.
0: Huh. Oh, interesting. Interesting. He's making,
1: which they never saw before.
0: This is really a time when you see the moment when the rich get richer. They're all getting richer.
1: It's an acceleration. Yeah.
0: Yeah.
1: And the average person is getting damn poor. Let's just put it that way.
0: Well, they're headed toward bread lines, soup kitchens. A lot of them are going to be on the streets after the holidays. First of the year, they won't be able to make their payments. They're going to go through the system and do their best, and they're going to be out of luck, out of money. It's sad. And yet, Trump has spent at least $250 billion, if not $300, on the Iran war so far. Say one-third, almost a fourth of $1 trillion. And that money should all be going to America. Americans shouldn't have to worry about losing their home. There should be money. That money should be directed toward Americans to help them. If they're legitimately in trouble of losing everything, it shouldn't happen here. Not after 275 years and all the technology we have and the smarts and the money. It just It's outrageous what's going on.
1: I was thinking about that today, that it's the first time in history that we can remember where people didn't own their homes that they lived in.
0: Even if they pay it off, Jim, try not paying your property tax and see who owns your home. You never own your home. There's a way to do it.
1: 2 to 4 years.
0: Yeah. There's a way to do it. I forget what the name of it is. Alloidal title, fee simple, something. Anyway, there's a way to do it, but it's a lot of hoops you have to jump through to get to that point. Otherwise, you just don't own your home, even if you pay it off. But they'll take it. And if all else fails, they may take it by eminent domain. Now that I've got you, we've got just a few minutes. I need to ask you, what do you think, really, the data centers are ultimately going to be used for? Probably several things, but there are things that are not being discussed right now about data centers. What are they going to be used for? To track all of us 24/7 in real time? Is that what they're going to do?
1: Larry Ellison was very clear about that. He said, we're going to have cameras everywhere. I see that Abbott dropped the funding for the cameras all over, what do they call those, they're tracking everybody on the road.
0: Flock cameras?
1: He canceled the funding for them. It's going to be a fight like that. But what they're doing is they're just taking data, cameras out there looking at faces, categorizing.
0: Yeah.
1: They want it so that when you walk into an airport, they know your ticket, they know your passport.
0: They're going to track you. Facial recognition.
1: Yeah.
0: But, what's the point?
1: Well, it's their ideal world. If you go into the mind of Larry Ellison, he just gushes over the ideal world where everybody is in control when he stays on his private Hawaiian island, immune to everything he created.
0: I don't know. I know that Marky Zuckerberg built a big underground bunker, bolt hole on one of the islands. Kauai? One of them. I can't remember. Now, this is a separate island in the Hawaiian chain owned by Ellison?
1: Yeah. Tom Cruise was there. He had an accident. He rolled a Jeep or something. But no, Larry Ellison owns what was known as Pineapple Island, and I'm trying to think of it's where Dole owned the island previously. He bought it from estate
0: Dole.
1: Or something.
0: I got it.
1: Yeah, and it's a small island off of Maui. And what's Lahaina? No, not Lahaina. That's the town. Lanai?
0: Lanai. I think it's Lanai. Whatever.
1: I think is anyway. There's an I. It's a small one,
0: It's Lanai. Lanai.
1: Like
0: apostrophe
1: deck.
0: I. Lanai. I think. Larry Ellison owns approximately 98% of Lanai. We'll call it Lanai.
1: There you go.
0: The sixth largest island in Hawaii.
1: Yeah.
0: 300. Oh, he got it cheap. He bought his 90,000-acre stake, 98%, in June 2012 from billionaire David Murdoch for an estimated $300 million. It'd be worth several billion right now. I would think he's made a lot of money on it.
1: Mm-hmm.
0: Whatever. So it's Lanai or Lanai. That's the island.
1: Lanai. Yeah, that's it. Yeah. That's where they grew pineapples. That was Dole's pineapple.
0: I remember seeing ads about that. I do.
1: Yeah. I was in a long, long time ago. I was in those fields of pineapple and just pineapples wall to wall. And they're like a cactus plant almost with a big pineapple sticking out. That's Larry Ellison's island. So he gets to live there with no cameras. I think we should put cameras on everything and track him around, see how he likes it.
0: No exceptions.
1: Yeah, no exceptions.
0: whatever. Good luck. Good luck to all of them. Thank you, Jim. Take care of yourself. We'll talk next time. Let's wait for the next 3-eye, 4-eye atlas. We got to keep Burns going, right? Although
1: yeah,
0: I think he's doing pretty well on his own.
1: Yeah. Keep him employed.
0: A portal at Stonehenge. Don't you forget it. Okay. Thank you, Jim. See you soon. All right. Professor James McCanny. All right. Thank you, ladies and gentlemen. Be back tomorrow night, Friday. Let's wrap it up in style. Talk to you soon. Take good care, and thank you for your being here tonight.
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1: If you've been listening to this program for any length of time, you'll know that Fukushima, the greatest calamity in history, has now, as I've been warning since 3/11, killed off virtually the whole North Pacific Ocean and especially up and down the entire West Coast. The radiation is migrating inland and is moving.

succeeded in stabilizing the time-honored substance in garlic that destroys harmful bacteria, viruses, molds, yeast, and fungus. 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Allicin C is so effective it even destroys superbug MRSA in test after test. 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

0: Ladies and gentlemen, friends, and open-minded people, wherever you live, across the United States of America, Europe, and the world, and especially the UK today, because we have on our good friend and great commentator, researcher, and activist for European mankind, and literally for a more peaceful world and a decent world for all people, including ourselves. Okay, this is Mark Lett. Welcome to the show, Mark.
1: Hello, David. I'm excited to be here today. I'm very much looking forward to our discussion.
0: Well, what you got in your mind today? Let's start with that. What's on your mind? What's in your thoughts? There's so many things swirling across this world. I mean, Europe is an economic disaster. America's looks like it's headed for economic disaster. The war, it looks like we could easily have a European war. The insanities that are going on, these neocons created all these wars, the Iraq war and the Second World War. They also created the Ukraine war. They were the ones responsible for it, created it by trying to put nuclear weapons on the border of Russia. And they hate Russia, of course, because Putin overtook them. And Ukraine is the poorest country of Europe. It's been that way for a good while, yet it should be one of the richest countries. It is one of the richest countries because Ukraine didn't get the benefit of Vladimir Putin as Russia got. And that's right, in the year 2000. And Russia got a lot stronger and better, and Ukraine just fell down into destruction. Kolomoisky, this famous Jewish financier who stole billions of dollars from the people of Ukraine, and Ukraine's a poor country. He's also a media mogul. He makes this TV character who was famous for playing the piano with his penis, and they turn him into this social hero. Like, they portray him as this teacher and this patriotic Ukrainian, and they broadcast that into the homes of the entire nation for a couple of years and make him look like a really great guy. And then in the end, right, he runs for the head of the country, and he says he's for peace. He says he wants peace with Russia and all this stuff. But like so many others like that, when he gets elected, you know, he does whatever his Jewish masters and his Jewish comrades, his Jewish tribal elitists, narcissists, whatever they want. And he's now caused the death probably well over a million and a half, maybe more, young Ukrainian men, many of them patriotic Ukrainians too, because they've been manipulated the same way patriotic Americans and British were manipulated into this First and Second World War. What's your thoughts?
1: Well, I mean, yeah, I agree. I agree with what you're saying. It's not good what's going on in the Ukraine. And one of the interesting things about what's going on in the Ukraine is how these global events tend to become a norm. I was talking about this on my show the other night, that you end up with something called post-committal consensus, where

0: And where something is debated, and it seems as if there's differing sides in the debate that either do or don't want something to happen. Yet, once the state has committed to an action, there is a consensus that that action must be supported, and then that becomes effectively the new normal. And really, that's what we're seeing in Ukraine, because effectively what's happened is, although some people did obviously push back against the war initially, it now seems to just be the norm. And it goes on and it drops out of the news feed, and eventually it simply becomes the new status quo. So at first, it was a major global issue. Everybody was talking about it. It was in the papers. Different people were for or against the conflict. Some people called for a swift conclusion. Other people called for Western troops to be sent in. People changed their Facebook profile pictures. They put little Ukrainian flags, in their biographies. And it became a big issue. But then it simply becomes what is happening. And then it simply becomes the norm. It becomes the status quo. So now there just is a war in Ukraine. It drops out of the news feed. No one's interested in it anymore. And it just becomes a feature of our lives, an accepted norm, if you will. That's what's happening there. That's what's always happened there. That's what will continue to happen there. And occasionally, it's dredged up for the needs of new military spending, or because somebody wants to beat Putin with a stick, or because somebody wants to buy Russian oil at a cheaper price and, ease sanctions for political reasons because of what's going on in the Middle East. But what I find interesting is the way that these big issues can become basically a non-issue over time. And that's essentially what it's become in Ukraine. In the same way that the war in the Middle East and what's gone on in Palestine simply becomes an accepted norm. And this is quite worrying, because this post-committal consensus effectively normalizes horrific ongoing conflicts, and people just go back to their normal life, forgetting that these things are happening, forgetting that these things are still affecting hundreds of thousands or millions of lives. And this war machine grinds on, but it becomes part of the acceptable social political landscape.
1: Yeah, and we're getting to a point, because you mentioned the media, and it's so interesting how it's so interesting, I should say, how it shapes the narrative of everything. And the media poses every day, they pose to us as the voice of truth and the real voice of sanity and decency and humanity. And they also say that we're about freedom, and we need to free, we support the mainstream global media, which is controlled by actually a pretty small handful of men, have the most influence. Like, for a good example is Google and YouTube and the search engines of Google, which control 85% of the searches, where they can send any search to whatever website they want, block any other website they want. Where they can, where the financial institutions are so tied into this network that they literally, if you get, for me anyway, and other people like me, and I know there's other people, it's not just me that suffered this, but if you get a credit card, I had a credit card processor for years, no problem. My books were sold on Amazon, my biography. I don't have the right to have my books on Amazon. I'm one of the biggest bookseller in the world. At first, they acted like they were for everybody and free speech. And then once they got control of the big market, then immediately they started cracking down. Now Jaxi, who's the head of it, is Jewish, and they just block me. I don't have the right to, you know, the media has the right, they have a right to have, they have many books on Amazon that criticize me deeply, horrifically, in fact. There's many programs that do it. There's movies that do it, like the Black KKK Klansmen, movies that portray a complete opposite and antithesis of what actually happened in Colorado Springs, where there was no bomb, there was no plot to kill any black woman. The only plot that existed in that town, according to Stallworth, the man whose book was the basis of the movie Black Klansmen, the only thing he uncovered and what he wrote in the book was there was a plot, but it wasn't a Klan plot. There were never arrests, there were never any bombs. These were members of the armed services, by the way, in Colorado Springs, who were maintaining our missile defense. And he points out there was a plot, though, the Progressive Labor Party, which is, by the way, he didn't mention that in the book, but he did mention the Progressive Labor Party, but he didn't mention the fact that they're controlled by Jews. Two Jews, in fact, nationally ran it, and later the Progressive Labor Party also worked with another organization like a stepchild called INCAR, International Committee Against Racism. And they openly plotted to kill me. To literally crack my skull and kill anyone in any news stations or any police officers that would try to defend me. So we have a movie that's the exact opposite of the reality of what happened to Colorado Springs. And they've had lots of different programs promoting this, even with Stallworth on there. And they never ask him the question, well, this movie, by the way, written by two Jewish scriptwriters, never asking the question is, was, you know, is this truly a real story? Was there a Klan plot to kill and assassinate a black woman? Was there a bomb? Was there a Jewish infiltrated Klan? It wasn't a Jew. He was a white police officer. And after a year, they found nothing. In fact, they stopped the investigation. He said they found out, Mark, that the worst things that these people were doing was bringing Christmas and Easter baskets and Thanksgiving baskets to poor whites, and even a few poor blacks in the process, the people that are kind of forgotten in our society, our people. Whites can't even be talked about. But, you know, so we don't get it. Now, let me give you another example of what I'm saying. And what you're talking about here is they create this narrative, and they act like they're presenting both sides, but they don't. And I've encountered this in academia, as you know. I got my PhD in Ukraine. I taught there at the largest university in Ukraine. I also taught in a number of different universities, did courses, had students. And so I'm very intimate. You know, I did a lot of study myself and a lot of study in the classes. And one of the techniques they use in academia is the professor goes to the class, and he's got an agenda himself, because most professors who are involved in politics, like history or certain historical opinions or ideas or ideologies or whatever, or theocratic ideas, whatever they are, they want to present them, and they're excited by their presentations or their interpretations of history and what they think that society should do and what the policy should be. Now, what they always say, and I've noticed this very clearly, a lot of other people have too, that they, in a class, if you remember some of your classes, whether you're in high school or you're in college, the professor or the teacher generally gets up there and says, I don't want to tell you what to think. I want you to think whatever you want to think. What I'm going to try to do is give you the facts of the matter, the interesting facts on both sides, and then you can choose your opinion. But it ends up, because most people do have opinions, what they do is they present the facts. And so they present the facts more, and they give it a nuance that they want the students to adopt, that they want to adopt rather than just a change. And so when I taught, I was different. I get up there and says, look, I know there's different points of view, and I'll respect you. And in this class, if you want to argue with me on any of these issues, which are controversial, but which have an effect upon your lives because they're political, international. I taught courses, for instance, on our foreign policy and the insane war policies that we've had in the Middle East in support of Israel. I said, if you have any dissenting opinion, you're welcome to just present your facts. I said, but let me tell you something. I have an opinion, obviously, because I've been studying these things. So I admit to you that I have my bias. You know, I have because of what I believe. But the difference is that I'm being honest with you. So when you're learning from me, you're learning from a person that does have opinions, and you have a right to really question the things or that I say, because I am coming from a point of view. Now, these other people are coming from a point of view too, and the media is coming from a point of view. So I believe one of the things you're getting at here is they make up these narratives, you know, that, oh my God, the aggressor was Russia, even though the Iron Curtain was taken down by the Russians. Communism was overthrown by the Russians. They took out their tanks. They took out their guns. They took out their missiles out of all these Eastern European countries, and even to the point of East Germany. And they let, ultimately, even the Germans, who they despise because of their experience with German invasions in the First and Second World War, they still let the Germans go and come out from their purview. But that didn't make any difference. These Jewish neocons who were running American policy hated Russia because the people that overthrew communism. The truth is that Russia was not sanctioned in the 1920s and 30s and other times. No, we're not sanctioned by the United States or Europe. They weren't sanctioned. They were traded with. They weren't treated as pariahs. They weren't banned from competing in sports or Olympics or anything else, right? So when the Russians rose up and overthrew the communists, and they were, and this is while they were killing tens of millions of Europeans, not Russians and Christians, while they were doing this, you know, Russia was on the favored nation status of the United States, trade status. But anyway, they hate Russia because Russia overthrew communism. They liked Russia when it was, run by Jewish communists. When Russians overcame the Jewish communists and replaced it and brought back their religion, brought back their freedom, brought back their original flags and colors and history. You know, there's a great book by one of the white Russian commanders called From Red Flag, you know, from Double Eagle to Red Flag, about the Jewish takeover of Russia. It's a beautiful novel, by the way. And it's really amazing. So the narrative is today is just a controlled narrative. And you can read in Foreign Policy magazine in America saying that Russia needs to be broken up into 12, 13 nations. Literally, they say this in the leading foreign policy magazine, with the most powerful publication or powerful organization in America on foreign policy, which is the CFR, the Council on Foreign Relations. And this has been led by Jews for years. It's led by Jews now. And they talk about this taking over Russia, breaking up into 14 nations. Now, by doing that, of course, they would have total hegemony over these countries, because none of those individual Russian nations or countries could obviously stand up against the might of the United States of America. But this is never even talked about. It's never talked about that Russia is facing an existential crisis. They're trying to destroy Russia, just as they're, and just like the Ukraine situation. The shocking thing about Ukraine is this is not being fought for the Ukrainian people. It's killing the Ukrainian people. It's destroying the Ukrainian nation. All Russia asked for is neutrality. The same thing that they asked for when they freed Austria is a perfect example of this at the end of the Second World War. They freed Austria, let Austria completely go on the condition that Austria would be neutral, which is a lot better for Austria and Russia, because you're not spending all this money on defense either. Russia hadn't invaded Austria. And all Russia said is, look, you're right in the borders of our country. You're within minutes of a missile strike against Moscow. And we don't want nuclear missiles aimed at our capital city that could do a first strike, the same way that America was even stopping from another country like Cuba, 90 miles away. I mean, that's not even on the borders. And And yet Russia was a demonized one, right? So Russia pulls back from all these countries, and then it's like Russia's being aggressive. Russia's not trying to take over Europe. Russia was simply trying to not have nuclear missiles on their own shores, and those who would be this element, like this dagger, at the very heart of Russia. So the narrative that we get, we just don't get the truth. And we have a lying media that proclaims itself to be a media of truth and justice and true human rights, and it's exactly the opposite. Go on with that anywhere you want to go.
0: Well, I was just sort of trying to say that one of the problems we have is this ratchet effect where fundamentally something is debated. It then gets passed. It then becomes the new normal. A consensus is passed around that, yeah. And we move forward. But this ratchet effect only occurs in one direction. So when we move to a new position, there is never a climb down, there is never a retreat. So it's a constant movement forward into endless warfare, degeneracy, anti-white policy making, and you never ever see a climb down. And if you do see a climb down, it's usually some form of fake operation to quell people's anger that doesn't really have any effect. So I've been, and a good example of this is say on immigration. So I've been looking at the figures relating to Donald Trump and his sort of success or lack thereof in relation to mass immigration. And from what I can see is Trump has actually had some limited success when it comes to issues pertaining to immigration in America. But the problem is things are so far gone that those successes that have been achieved are effectively so small that they don't actually have any impact on the demography of America. And the problem with that means it kind of lulls people back to sleep. And this basically locks in the political, and in this case, demographic trajectory of the nation and makes it unchangeable. And I feel that same issue is pervasive within all walks of life or within all social or political issues, ensuring that the trajectory that we're on under this illusory political divide never actually changes. And this creates an unfortunate system whereby white people are funneled down a particular route, and that particular route is not good for them. It's not good for the world. It's not good for Western nations. And unfortunately, there is never actually any genuine political pushback or solution to the issues that we're discussing.
1: Because the political pushback is throttled. And I do believe that one of the most powerful factors they do on this is so-called controlled opposition. You got Republicans and you got Democrats, but the people with the greatest power in both those groups are the same Jewish elite, the same Jewish oligarchs, and they have the same policies. They both brought us these things. The Republicans, now Trump kind of broke the thing, and that's what gave us some hope about Trump, was that he pointed out that the Gang of Eight, so the leading Republicans candidates for President of the United States, like, for instance, Bush's brother, and the others, you know, that were involved in this process, Cruz and all these things were the Gang of Eight and Rubio, and they were all proposing amnesty, another amnesty. And that amnesty may have been thought to be 11, 12 million. Now people are saying it's really 20 million illegal aliens. They're in the country illegally. So our government made no move to stop this. In fact, every member of Congress and every president of the United States basically completely broke his constitutional oath to defend and enforce the laws of the United States. And by the way, every country has laws on immigration, and it's a serious offense. You go to an airport, you try to avoid immigration, sneak in, whatever, you're in trouble. You're in big trouble. And yet in America, this was all allowed. And at the same time, the undermining of the country was done by the media, telling us how much immigration would be a blessing for us. And they just lied at every step. A perfect example is 1924, America, for a little American history lesson here. But in 1924, the American government, American Congress, passed the Immigration Act. And the Immigration Act tried to continue to keep America's majority or demographic reality the same. And there was, it was, and that at that time, at the beginning of the 20th century, all the way up till literally, this is strange to think about, all the way up until the 1970s, America was an almost 90% European American society. That's exactly what it was, almost 90%. And all that legislation did was try to say, we just want to maintain these differences. And of course, any country would be considered right in wanting to preserve its element, to preserve its people. The Turkish nation is 90% Turkish, and the Turkish people want to be remain 90% Turkish. Greeks, too. They love their heritage. They love their culture, their traditions, their unique qualities and character. And everybody has that right. You know, the only thing that people shouldn't have the right to do is not to preserve themselves and their own societies and that of their ancestors, but to go in and rob and steal other nations and invade them and murder them or exploit them or financially use them and abuse them. And certainly in our own countries, we shouldn't have a tiny minority that has enormous, inordinate influence in that media and in that government. Campaign financing in America is like a nightmare when you look at it. When you have a 2% Jewish minority, 2% being the vast majority of the biggest billionaire contributors in presidential campaigns and other campaign politics. 2%, you know, overwhelming. The 90% of the biggest contributors to Kamala Harris, to Clinton, and the biggest, most powerful contributors, the hundreds of millions of dollars that went to Trenton, Trump, was coming from Jewish oligarchs dedicated to Israel. And everything, when we see you and I, the underlying thesis of what you and I are talking about, people like us around the world are becoming aware of, and what's happening in Gaza has been a service to us in terms of showing how our interests and the interest of true human rights and decency and life are not being upheld in our support of Israel. Israel is a murderous, genocidal state. It's also come at a huge cost to us. For instance, in this Iran war, both you and I predicted it right on the show a number of times that if we go to Iran, it could be disastrous. And people are already saying that Iran, if they're threatened and bombed and hurt and killed, if the only way they have to stop this this complete total effort to enslave their country for Judaism, for Jewish state of Israel, and for the Jewish New World Order, so to speak, and America's hegemony over them, was to use their power, their ability to block the Strait of Hormuz. And that's exactly what happened. Now, that hurt us. It's the same way in the Ukraine war, the blowing up of the pipeline in the North Sea from Russia to Germany and Europe was critical for resources, and the axis or the source of economic power for Germany, but not just Germany, but for Europe is Germany. A healthy, productive Germany leads to a productive and healthy Europe. And they were getting, and they had deals with Russia to get very cheap energy. The United States is making now buy the energy from us, because they're not getting from that pipeline and because they're not supposed to be buying it from Russia. Some of them try to sneak it in, but, you know, that's literally costing them two or three times what. So it's causing economic disaster for the British people, for the French people, for the German people, for the European people, for the American people. The middle class is being devastated. Mm-hmm. And we've had the middle class destructed, even though Trump argued that he was for the middle class. He was, you know, he was going to protect the... that hope to live a decent, comfortable life in their retirement years with their family, maybe their grandchildren come down and visit them. And now they're living in the cold, half of them, while immigrants are being brought in, have been brought in by the millions. So it's pretty insane when you really look at all this and you see what's really going on here. It's insane. And these policies, and this kind of shows you that this, the idea of attacking Iran from the beginning, everybody knows it, was something, I don't know why that's going off like that, excuse that, but I need to turn off the phone, but completely, and it's not, you know, for this old geezer, it's hard sometimes, but anyway, what we've got now is the destruction of the economy of Europe, the economy of America, and for not our interest, it's for the interest of Israel, because Israel's been wanting to destroy Iran from the beginning, because they want to control all this greater Israel phenomena. So this is the narrative that we're talking about here, which directly affects our people. Not only do we have an economic catastrophe for our people, we also have, as you've talked about so many times, we have a physical catastrophe with massive amounts of crime, mayhem, the destruction of the quality of our schools. When you have school rooms full of people who are disruptive and anti, if you have anti-British students, so to speak, who are kind of raised in an anti-British sentiment and anti-white sentiment, being the majority of the people in the schools, and sometimes even the majority of the teachers and the other administrators, what happens to the rights of the native people of Great Britain, or the native people of Germany, or the native people of France, or the native people of Italy? This process is happening. As it said, demographics is destiny. And there's been an intentional effort by the same minority to dislodge the European majority from positions of influence. We used to be the positions of power, and replace them by people beholden to or controlled by Zionism, but not just Zionism, ultimately Jewish supremacism, which has led us to financial ruin, less freedom, and really the destruction of the very values that all of us hold dear, and the human rights that we want to preserve for our own people and for other peoples in the world, and the wars that have been the most genocidal in the history of mankind. I mean, the greatest disaster for humankind, if you be straight about it, it was the Second World War, as we've talked about repeatedly, a war that was not necessary, a war that cost 60 to 80 million people, you know. So I had some procedures last week or so for treating some of the concomitant... I don't know why it's doing that. Let me turn out. This is ridiculous. Anyway, excuse me. It's a mind of their own. Anyway, so I had a procedure, and I was talking to them, and I had a good talk with a lot of the doctors, and they really liked me, and they agreed with everything I was saying, you know. And I told them, I said, listen, you know, I learned early on in my life that these wars were terribly destructive, that the wars usually cost a lot more lives and a lot more wealth than they were supposed to protect or to defend. They were much more damaging. And I said to them, I'll tell you something else. I said that I'm anti-war, but when I'm anti-war, I'm going to shock you, because I'm against all these major wars we've had since the beginning of the 20th century. I mean, from the Boer War to the World War I, World War II, all the wars since, they've been destructive of mankind. And I include the most important and the most celebrated war of all, which is the Second World War. The Second World War was the greatest slaughter of innocents and mankind in the history of the world. And we know who wanted that war. We know who drove on that war, as Charles Lindbergh and many others talked about. And the fact that we would have the Ukraine war and killing 1.5 million Ukrainians, which I think is very accurate, the fact that we would have support Israel, which has had this massacre of the Palestinians and the Lebanese and now the Iranians, the fact that we'd have the economy of this country and your country being destroyed by by American foreign policy and British foreign policy in the Middle East because of what's gone on with because of the Iran war. It's a just it's a clarification and a proof of the thesis that you and I have been dwelling in and drawing upon for a long time. In your book, you allude to it. In my books, I allude to it. And we do so in our programs almost every day. Sorry for the long tirade there, but, I'm always animated to talk about the underlying truth about these things and the underlying true narrative rather than what they sell us and what few other people in all of social media or in mainstream media ever dare to talk about. Mark, we haven't lost you, have we?
0: No. I was just waiting.
1: You're thinking about it all.
0: I was just making sure you finished your point. I did,
1: and thank you so much. I hope that was.
0: I didn't want to cut in and steal your thunder.
1: Did you feel the inspiration? That's the main thing.
0: Yeah, I did. I was. Of course. Well, I'm pleased I'm pleased the doctors are agreeing with you, and I hope the treatment's agreeing with you as well, because we're obviously coming up to the midterms, and I'd love to get you and a little panel of people on my show where we can discuss both domestic and foreign policy, and have a bit of a discussion of how we think the midterms are going
1: to
0: go. Because
1: we
0: obviously,
1: need to do this a lot. Because and again, I'm not saying I'm the greatest voice out there, but I think I'm the one that just says it straight out the way it really is, as much as anybody. You do it too, but it's like I'm the one that just says the basic truth. Like, for instance, the Second World War. I mean, I don't mince my words. It's like what I said to those doctors. You might be shocked about it, but I'm anti-war. I include the worst disaster humanity has ever faced, which could have been avoided, the Second World War, killed more people than all the wars before. And we got to understand that the same people that brought us that war are the same people who brought us all the wars, all the big wars, like the First World War, before that and after it. And as an historian, which I've been my whole life, basically, and studied it, of course, and as an historian, I can just say to people, honestly, that I can show their element in terms of the First World War. The British were led into a war that was devastating to Great Britain, both the First and the Second World War. It's really funny that the Germans themselves warned Britain, said, let's not go to war, and France, let's not go to war. If you go to war, what's going to happen ultimately is you're going to destroy your own country, and you're going to destroy, and Europe is going to be sure we've got to avoid this war. Germany kept trying to make peace after peace after peace. Now, this is not talking about whether or not you defend different aspects of National Socialism or not. It's not about that. It's about war. We didn't agree with the communists. As a young man, I used to think that Patton, when he wanted to go on to Moscow after the Second World War, I used to think that would have been a good thing. My father kind of thought that, and he said he loved Patton. He served in the war. He actually even brought the orders for Eisenhower to go. He's a messenger as a young officer in the American Army. And I used to think, well, yeah, we should have gone and smited those communists. But ultimately, we did overcome communism. And the worst part of communism was actually before the Second World War, when they were killing millions and millions of Christians, as well as 7 to 11 million Ukrainians. That's according to the United Nations study. That's not some sort of thing I'm saying. That's 24 different nations in the historical intelligentsia of those countries coming up with that. And that, so what happened in Ukraine was 7 to 11 million Ukrainians. Now they've got a new genocide going on against Ukrainians. It's a great tragedy. And the way I view humanity and the way I view my people, not simply of American people and all the different, and America's interesting. In fact, the America is like a melting pot of all the different European countries, whether Anglo-Saxons, which has been the main component, Germans are a huge component of it, and other Europeans, Italians and Spanish and Slavic peoples, from all over. And it's like, When I look at the death rates and the horrors that are going on in these endless rows of coffins, endless rows of graves of young Ukrainian men, the epitome of what we call European humanity is all about. And I see that taking. That's us. That to me is the greatest tragedy, the most affecting my own people. And I can also feel for anyone. I feel for any child that's killed or any people that have their children killed, like what's happened in Gaza. That if we're moral people, we have every right to save ourselves and save our kin and keep ourselves from being wiped out, being erased from the earth, like with what's called Harim in the Old Testament. We have a right to do that. But we don't have any right to exploit, harm, enslave, and damage other people. And that's, and by the way, as a Christian, that's how I define Christianity. I don't define Christianity as saying we've got to transform our country into a third world nation. I don't think that's preached. In fact, in the Bible, it says there's lots of different nations and they have boundaries. But I do believe that we have responsibility not to hate each other and kill each other. And I think that the militarism of the Old Testament was used in European nations to kill the murder of millions of good Europeans who weren't Christians, who could have been converted to Christianity, but they were murdered if they didn't accept it. And a lot of times their families would be. That was a great crime against humanity. But that wasn't inspired by the teachings of Christ, who was saying, blessed are the peacemaker. That was inspired by the Old Testament. And I'm going to show in my book some of the documents showing how that half of these wars where Europeans are slaughtering each other, like the Second World War, they were using quotations of the Old Testament of wiping out all the people and when they went out to wipe out their fellow Christians and their fellow Europeans. Isn't that an ironic issue? Isn't that strange when you think about it, that they've used Europeans have said, oh, yeah, we got to go wipe out these people because they had just a different kind of version of Christianity or they had a different sort of view or whether, you know, we all believe in religious freedom today, I believe. I believe we know it's right that people have the right to believe what they want in terms of their religion, their theocracy. And yet, you know, we're getting to a situation today where we have a new theocracy, and this theocracy today is almost like it's not God being worshipped or a God of love or a God of the universe that has given us this life and this magnificence of the universe. It's like a Jewish God that somehow Jews have the right to rule the world because that's exactly what it says in the Old Testament. But it's not what it says in the New. In the New Testament, it says, you know, every people deserve grace and we must, you know, try to have peace with people and never exploit and harm other people. The New Testament is actually defending all of mankind, including the Romans and the Greeks and all the others, from the exploitation of what they call the Jews. The Goyim and the Gentile is considered to be fair game for usury, for slavery, and all these things, and people don't even realize it. And then they use these things because the Bible has all these conquerings and these heroes that are killing other people, even men, women, and children. And then they use those same kinds of incantations, those same kinds of inspirations in going and killing other Europeans, including other European Christians. It's kind of crazy, isn't it, Mark? What do you think?
0: Well, I think religion can be very divisive. I mean, obviously here in the UK, part of the UK is Northern Ireland. And in Northern Ireland, there has been an ongoing horrific violence between Catholics and Protestants. You know, that is very well known. That is something that we obviously have lived with for many years. And it's something that has cost many lives. And there has been, you know, consistent bloodshed there over the issue of essentially interpretation of religion, which has created, you know, two distinct ethnic groups. You have the Ulster Scots, who are the Protestants, who are the loyalists that want to be part of Britain. And then you have the Catholic Irish, the Irish Catholics that want Northern Ireland to be returned to Ireland and have a completely different view of how the country should be governed. And those people have been killing each other for generations. And there are one group of people who will say, you know, we have been here for hundreds of years. This is our part of the country. You should leave this to us. And there's another group of people who say, well, actually, this was historically part of Ireland and it should be returned to Ireland. And it's a very complex issue because both of those groups are fundamentally white people, and you want them to unite against their replacement. You want
1: their common enemy that will wipe out their very essence. Exactly right.
0: Yeah, and because of that, you know, it's very, very important. You know, it's very, very important that those people learn that they have more in common than they have differences, and they certainly have more in common with one another than they do with the Muslims and Africans and people from the Middle East who are flooding in to Northern Ireland and are rapidly changing the demographic composition of that part of the country. And whether you believe that part of the country should be British or whether you believe that part of the country should be Irish, one thing that should be non-negotiable is that that part of the country should be European. And if it isn't exactly European, does it matter? I mean, let's face
1: it. If there's no more Europeans, there's no more Catholics, no more Protestants anyway, right?
0: Well, exactly. And the big issue is this, David. You know, surely a Protestant would rather live next to a Catholic and wave to his neighbor who goes to pray in a different church than live next door to someone from the Middle East or someone from Afghanistan or someone from Pakistan who goes to pray in a mosque and has absolutely nothing in common with him
1: and
0: whatsoever.
1: Blasting out this thing, disturbing their peace, you know, with the Missouri. And I understand that. Again, at the same time, we shouldn't be going into these other countries, and these are all Jewish wars, going into these other countries, trying to extend the power of Israel, extend the powers of the Jewish financial institutions in the United States and Britain and around the world. And, you know, we do all these things. Yeah, I wanted to ask you.
0: Well, no, of course. But the issue is this. Yeah. Religion can be a divider, but it can also be something that bonds people. And I think that's the important thing to note. So when we're talking about religion, like we are today, you know, religion did give people, you know, the English people were white, Anglo-Saxon Protestants. What made the English people was
1: originally Catholics, and then they became Protestants because of the Church of England. Yes, that's correct.
0: Yeah. But it was religion that united them, and religion helped
1: it united
0: unite
1: Europe in a lot of ways,
0: different
1: too,
0: warring tribes. Yeah, well, of course, and it's important to note it can be a uniting force, but it can also be a dividing force. But now we are at this juncture where, unfortunately, if we don't learn to unite, and if we do make the small issues gigantic wedge issues, our divides will be the issues that allow the invaders to split us apart and ultimately overcome us. And I think it's very, very worrying that any whites in Northern Ireland would still believe that the big issue is Catholic or Protestant. It's not. The big issue is white replacement. And I got to say, I really, really do hope that the Protestants and Catholics in Northern Ireland can look past the centuries of animosity and see that really their differences are very, very small compared to the differences they have with the invaders.
1: So true. Now, here's an hypothesis. I don't know if you ever considered this, because a lot of people don't think about religious issues, since I've concentrated in politics mostly in the world, but I've always been very conscious of philosophy, very, very conscious, and studied it. Philosophy and theocracy as well, because religion really does have a huge impact on the world. There's 2.5 billion Christians. There's at least a couple billion, maybe more, Muslims. And there's other religious groups and other non-religious people across the world. It has a big impact on us. and the construction. And here's one of the situations that I've noticed, okay? Not only do we have to make sure that we aren't conquered by other people, enslaved by other people. And by the way, you can be enslaved. It doesn't have to even be an army. If you have aliens that take over your government or that get your kings into usury or then beholden to them financially, or you have a control of the mind through this global Jewish supremacist media that tells Europeans to hate themselves, you got a real problem here. We also have the issue that the way that this tiny minority in the world, this 0.2, is less than 1/5 of 1% of the world's population are Jews. Okay, that's the first thing. The fact that they can have the power that they do, it's always been a divide and conquer strategy. It's the same way that they tried. There's a book by Moshe Sharet, called Theocratic Terrorism. And it's about how that Israel tried to get the Christians and the Muslims fighting each other at war in Lebanon so Jews can go in and take over what they wanted to in Lebanon. The same thing, they tried to do that with the Palestinians. The same thing. And this divide and count, strategy. The greatest destruction, what's responsible for the world we know today and the destruction of our economy of Europe and America, all that that's happening today, the wars of today, and the destruction of some of the best minds of the European people and the most productive of European people and the blood that we lost and the heritage we lost from these wars, that's been our biggest problem. So one of the most important things, I think, it's like the Ukraine war, the great tragedy is that it's Europeans killing one another. And it's a great tragedy if anybody was killed. But see, it's true that even in murders and things like that, most of the murders we have, a great percentage today are some of the invaders. But also, it's husbands killing wives and wives killing husbands and other friends killing friends, the people you deal with every day. And the truth is that one of the things that I'm working on as an hypothesis and a thoughtful thing is that maybe having this warlike attitude of the Old Testament and just wiping out your enemies if they disagree with your whole peoples, that when this was applied and this was used to inspire certain brands of Christianity or certain elements of Christianity or certain nations against each other, has been one of the greatest reasons why we've had these issues, is this is a mindset. Whereas the funny thing is that Jesus Christ says we need peace. We need to try to make peace between us. We don't need to hate the Samaritans. You know, we don't have to be Samaritans, but we don't need to hate them and try to murder them and kill them. And we don't have an idea that God tells us to kill masses of other people. And I believe that we've killed more of our own, even though it was in the direction of our enemies, than anybody's killed us from the outside. The Second World War, for instance, and the First World War was the greatest massacre, not simply of Europeans, but of all mankind. And I think that was, in fact, aided by this manuscript, this idea of conquering and murder and genocide that exists in the Old Testament that inspired some of the people who are killing other Christians and other Europeans. I think it's an interesting hypothesis. We'll go into it again another day. Thanks for being with me, Mark. How can people reach you?
0: Find me on Substack. I've got a new article coming out very soon on Substack, and it's about the plot to kill Nigel Farage. There's been a left-wing terror plot to kill Nigel Farage, and the government actually covered it up. So go and check that out. It'll be out very soon. Anyway, thanks for having me on, and I'll see you soon. Thank you.
1: Thanks, folks. You can go to my website, davidduke.com. 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We still don't have credit cards, but you can send us a contribution and support our work at Box 188, Mandeville, Louisiana, 70470. Love y'all, and I'll see you again tomorrow. Take God. Take care. And do take God. Let God inspire you. Bye-bye.

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0: If you've been listening to this program for any length of time, you'll know that Fukushima, the greatest calamity in history, has now, as I've been warning since 3/11, killed off virtually the whole North Pacific Ocean and especially up and down the entire West Coast. The radiation is migrating inland and is moving across the entire country. There's only one proven defender to radiation exposure, the brilliant Chernobyl-proven discovery of Dr. Michael Curiak.

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0: 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In these controversial times, we believe the First Amendment and freedom of the press are absolutely essential to the survival of our nation. Thank you. And now, enjoy the program.

Ladies and gentlemen, friends, and open-minded people, whoever you are, wherever you are, whatever people you're of, whether you're European Americans or European Europeans or, for that matter, Chinese, or any people, Ethiopians, Amerindians, whatever you refer to yourself as, I believe in equal rights, and I believe every people have the right to their own identity and preserving their own existence, an identity that was created by God, the God of this universe, whose actions and the laws of nature and the laws of the way the earth is constructed and the universe is constructed, that we have mankind. And we have a sense of intelligence and a sense of understanding. And inside of us actually is a spirit of ethics, a spirit of love that Jesus constantly referred to. And whether or not you believe in Jesus, I hope all of you also, if you don't, whether or not you believe in Christ, I hope at least you believe in what he taught, which I think most human beings that are ethical do believe in, the idea of do unto others as you'd have them do unto you. The Bible, the New Testament, does say there's no Greek, Roman, male, female, slave, free. But it's not saying literally that there's no, obviously, no Greek or Roman, or male and female, or slave or bond. Those categories do exist. They do exist. But it does say in that the issue is, in terms of the eyes of God's redemption and love, that there is no Greek or Roman or Jew. There is the love of God, which is for everyone. That the main message of Christ, as we all know, if you read the New Testament, is that God came for all mankind. There is no chosen people that's divined by God to rule the world. Now, that some of that is said in the Old Testament. I mean, if anyone who just quotes it word for word, takes it on its face, understands that, and talks about even

0: destroying whole peoples, genocidal doing it. But there's no genocides from Jesus. There's no any pronouncement by Jesus that would justify or celebrate the mass murder of children. Whereas you have many such things. Netanyahu celebrated the mass murder of children. He quoted from Samuel, where it says, kill them all. Kill the men, the women, the children, even the animals. I mean, I would think that anybody or any entity that would even kill my beloved dog or the dog that I've had in my life, that would be an evil thing to do. And I don't believe God does evil intentionally. I know that evil happens in the world, or bad things happen to people. Jesus says, you know, that his Father makes it rain upon the just and the unjust, that there is the reality that the world is hard and life is hard, and the nature he created, but also led us to this divine universe that we have, and the situations where even this supernovas of billions of suns all over the universe, when they go to supernova stage, they create elements that are building blocks of life itself. I do believe that a divine force. So I am a Christian, and I am a believer that there is a divine force in this universe, and that divine force is ultimately good. That doesn't mean that life's not hard. It doesn't mean that sometimes you have the rain and the storms. A lot of people are facing a hurricane right now in Louisiana or Alabama or Florida. And it'll cause some suffering. If you lose your house, or if your pets die, or your children die, or you die, or other things happen which cause great harm, if schools are destroyed and hospitals destroyed or other things like that happen, it's a horrible thing, and God will help you get through it if you allow him to help you. But the idea of Jesus is, you know, where he encountered things like people being hungry, he fed them. Where he encountered, you know, a situation where, say, a child was acting crazy and demonistic, he didn't kill the child, as it says in the Old Testament. It said, bring the child's unruly, bring him to the synagogue and range of stoning. Jesus Christ repeatedly said the children were the kingdom of heaven. And when in Samuel, or in other places, there's many places in the Bible, the Old Testament. And I'm trying to say to you, just about every Christian used to believe that was the old covenant. But Jesus made a new covenant. Jesus said directly, he says, yeah, your law is an eye for an eye, a tooth for a tooth, which is a revengeful kind of justice. And it escalates things. So when somebody does something to you, you got a right to do something back to them, and then they got a right to do something back to you. And this begins the cycle of violence and hate that doesn't solve problems. Jesus says, blessed are the peacemakers. I'm preaching a little bit religiously here, but in the name of human rights, that I think not only can Christians agree with, or people that are Buddhists should be able to agree with, or Islamic people who really believe in a just God, who do believe in a just God, can endorse, but also even people that don't believe in heavenly things. Even Jesus never, ever says, go out and kill people who are non-believers. He didn't say that. In fact, he says the opposite. When he's preaching the gospel with his disciples, this is clear in the New Testament. Now, in the Old Testament, when the children of God were going out there, and according to Ezra and about Elijah, that they asked God to rain down fire on the other peoples. And they did, like 50 people, then another 50 people, or 500, and whatever. And it killed them. Jesus goes to a door in Samaria with his disciples, and they refuse him. For one reason is because so many Jews were killing massively Samaritans. I mean, there are words, and if you take the Bible literally for what it actually says in black and white, there are cases where they were supposedly, according to the scribes, that God is ordering the Israelites to kill every man, woman, and child of these different Samaritan peoples, and even rape the wives of Samaritans. Another place it says to, and you can look it up, just put these things in. It's so easy to look up. You can find the scriptures yourself, and I'm not cherry-picking here. And it says, in fact, put a sword through the pregnant women's bellies. Does anybody out there think? I'll ask Christians first, because I think Christians have an advantage because they believe in the ethics taught by Jesus Christ. Forgiveness, you know, fairness, love of all people. God is love. And you, if you can't love God unless you love people, doesn't mean that you got to bring to your chest and embrace those pedophiles, for instance, that would rape your own children or other children, because Jesus literally talks about that. He says, in fact, he says, if anybody even makes a child even stumble, they deserve to go to the bottom of the sea. So he would certainly allow any sort of civil punishment there. But he says the kingdom of God, children are of the kingdom of God. He says, and all people are of God, which is not what the Old Testament is. The Old Testament is saying that Jews are the chosen people of God. And ultimately, if you read it closely, it says they've got a right to rule the world. But Jesus also says that genealogy doesn't mean anything. What's important is not your genealogy, but it's the fruit of your genealogy, or the fruit of your actions that's important to God. Whether you act justly and decently, and just people, don't murder other people, kill other people. I've talked a lot about the Ten Commandments on this show, and it's so instructive. I'll tell you something very shocking. We need to get into this a little bit, because I want you to understand the difference between the teachings of Christ as a Christian, and I love the teachings of Christ. I follow the teachings of Christ. Try to, the best I can. Like most people, I'm, you know, not a perfect man, not like Christ, but I try to follow his teachings. And this may be shocking to you, and Jesus himself exposed what Judaism was saying about the Ten Commandments, specifically about who is thy neighbor. Because the truth is, all of you as Christians, when you read the Ten Commandments, you read the Ten Commandments as saying, you shalt not covet thy neighbor's wife, or you should not covet any people, you should not bear false witness against anyone, you should not kill anyone, you should not steal anyone. And all of these intonations and in the Ten Commandments basically talk about neighbor. And when you have a typical preacher talk about who's neighbor, and they'll tell you neighbor is everyone. And then sometimes they'll quote Leviticus, where it says, love thy neighbor as thyself. Also, by the way, the Ten Commandments are also quoted in even in more detail in Deuteronomy. And it says really clearly there that these laws are only about not killing your neighbor. But Jesus asked the question to the Jewish lawyer, the Jewish Pharisee and so forth, and lawyer in the temple of Judaism. And he says, who is thy neighbor? Because the Jewish lawyer was trying to say, you know, that the Ten Commandments and thy neighbor is defined only as fellow Jews. So if neighbor is defined as only fellow Jews, it basically would mean that as far as Jews are concerned and the Ten Commandments are concerned, and the commandments that deal in the Decalogue with the treatment of other people, what it's literally saying is that it's not prohibiting murder. It's not prohibiting coveting someone's wife. It's not prohibiting bearing false witness. It's not prohibiting robbery, theft, and stealing. And there's a lot of that goes on in the Old Testament, of land and houses and everything. But it literally says, it doesn't, it's hard to believe this, but as far as the Ten Commandments is written and how far as it's interpreted by Judaism, it actually is saying it's not prohibiting murder. It's not prohibiting theft. It's not prohibiting these things. It's only prohibiting murder of thy neighbor. And who's thy neighbor? In fact, whenever you start to understand and you show the Jewish ethnocentrism, because the Old Testament says that Jews can practice usury, which is a horrible thing. Maimonides talks about how it's biting, it's evil, and it's prohibited against fellow Jews. But it's not prohibited against Gentiles. The New Testament prohibits usury for everybody because the New Testament teaches a doctrine for all humanity. The Old Testament preaches that Jews have a right to rule the world and be tyrants. When it says only, you know, when it says when everything is couched in the turn thy neighbor, then the Ten Commandments are literally saying, literally, on its face, it's not prohibiting murder or thievery or coveting or bearing false witness, lying against people in court or any other place. It's just prohibiting those things against fellow Jews. So if it's only prohibiting those things when it comes to fellow Jews, it's basically giving Jews a pass to do those things. And now Jews will often point to Leviticus, where it says, love thy neighbor as thyself. But what they don't quote you is the scriptures before and after those quotes. Before that, it says, never bear a grudge or bitterness or hatred toward the sons of your own people. Your people. I'm talking about your people, not everyone. But you must love your neighbor as yourself. And neighbor is the sign in the Jewish word of Re, or Ra, which means your bloodline, your heritage. Jews talk about the divine, what they call the holy seed. And there is massive things in the Old Testament literally calling for a genocide of anyone that mixes and mass killing, rejecting Jews who married non-Jews, even though non-Jews were related to them very closely genetically, more than Angles and Saxons are. But they demand that you cast away the wives and the children of those unions, even though you can teach them Judaism. Because the patriarchal structure of the family could do that. Now, these things may be minor. You say, what in the world is David Duke talking about the Old Testament now and the New Testament, the teachings of Jesus? Because there is a reality today. And the reality is, and I'm going to go into it in a second, that Judaism is presented to us as a holy religion. So Jesus exposes that Judaism was completely and totally corrupted. They did evil after evil after evil. Worshipping false gods is all the way through the Old Testament. And by the way, let's put it this way. I mean, it's all the way through it. Even Solomon, who built the second temple, right? The great separate temple in Jerusalem. He literally built another temple right across the valley from the Jewish temple. The temple is built. It's very clearly in the Bible. I'm not lying. It's if you believe that this is the word of God, then you need to believe everything is the word of God. And he says, quote, it says, quote, in there that he built a temple to Moloch. Moloch. And there is lots of idol worship in the hundreds of years before Judaism became more monotheistic, basically in about the second century before Christ. And then even more radical and more radical and more racist, it's the only way you can put it, against all non-Jewish men, Gentiles. I mean, it's unbelievable to say that they view usury as a terrible thing. It is a terrible thing. It's loan sharking. It's what usury or exorbitant interest is what every organized criminal organization in the world, one of their chief ways of extracting money and destroying people's lives and taking their property, is to get them enmeshed in usury. People have disasters. People, landslide destroys their house, or a fire destroys their barn and house. They need money. They need money to feed their children, to exist. And then evil people come to them with who have lots of money and says, here, I'll lend you the money. But they're not lending it on the goodness of their heart. You just say, pay me back when you're able to. No, it comes with exorbitant interest. It's called usury. And the Old Testament forbids usury against any Jews. But it said it's a good thing. If Jews only lenders be, because they know what this is the oldest and most common source of organized criminal revenue in the world. We even have it now in what we call massive sports gambling. It's the ultimate interest. They get all these kids and other people to engage in parlays where the odds are hundreds of one, thousands to one, and they get a huge amount of that. And most of the sport gamblers, by far, a great majority of sport gamblers, every month, every year, the great vast majority of sports gamblers lose money, and many of them catastrophically. They get engaged in this horrific thing. And sports gambling is a form of usury. It's also a form of vice. And Jews have been involved in it for years. And they're the biggest oligarchs of Las Vegas. And they're the biggest oligarchs of sports gambling. And now you have big, giant media like Disney, which was run originally by a Christian and taken over by Jews, Eisner and Iger. If you go to the Disney site, you can look at all their main officers today. They're just, it's like one total bunch of Jews. It's like a bar mitzvah. It looks like a Jewish wedding. And now we have the sports channels. People love sports. They want to root for their own team. And every doggone sports show is advertising gambling, a vicious vice that destroys the lives with their addictions of countless hundreds of millions of people across the world. It's not like betting $5 or $10 in a game with your buddy or your friend or your brother or sister or something, or your mother or father. In fact, there's no usury there. That's just, you just bet win or lose, or you can take odds then, but you don't pay the 10% vigorish. You don't pay 10% to the masters. I mean, this is unbelievable. So let's go into this. Let's go into this for a second. Now, let's look what else is in the Ten Commandments, which goes directly against the words of Jesus Christ. Yes, the Ten Commandments, because Jesus Christ says he rejects what Jews say the Ten Commandments are. So he tells the Good Samaritan story. He tells the story about a Samaritan again. The Jews hated Samaritans. By the way, Jesus said, you know, you were told and you were taught in the Old Testament to hate your enemies, right? But to love your own people. That's who they define as neighbor. And Jesus Christ's whole story of the Good Samaritan is pointing out the lie of Judaism that the Ten Commandments should be about your neighbors defined as only fellow Jews. Because Jesus, everything he says is about the word of God and protecting children, for instance, belongs to all people, even your enemies. That's what Christianity says. Even if you want to believe every aspect of the Old Testament, there's no question that Jesus refutes some of this and replaces some of this. The New Testament says the Old Testament has become obsolete, that the Old Testament, in fact, it says in the New Testament literally that the Old Testament's vanishing. It also says the law of Moses is a law of death. Even Moses himself, when he came down from the mountain, smashed the plates of the Ten Commandments. Because what were those plates? Some people say it was because of the fact that it represented something that the true God, our bright God, really didn't want. Now, I'm going to prove that in a moment, directly, without any question. And also, many scholars have shown this before, that this is not the teachings. Right, the Old Testament exposes the fact that Judaism itself endorses passages in the Old Testament that says Judaism is not about following the will of God. It's not about defending God and supporting God and doing the works of God and following the will of God. The idea is that you're worshiping God, and God, whatever God says, that's a direct, you know, commandment for you to do if you love God and you worship God, right? Whatever God says goes. I mean, that's the basic idea, isn't it? Now, here's the situation. Let's go right to Exodus. Let's talk about this, and then we'll talk about the other aspects of the Ten Commandments. So let's finish the Ten Commandments first. So the Ten Commandments are in two parts. It's called a Decalogue, but there are commandments in the end of the commandments were about how we treat our fellow human beings. And their early part is how we treat God and how God treats us. And in the areas and in the verses around the Ten Commandments, it says explicitly that God is a jealous God and that God, anyone who dares to worship idols or do any sort of serious breaking of the law will be punished to the third or fourth generation. And there's three or four times it's explicitly said in the Old Testament. I won't give the Old Testament credit. In one place it says, no, the iniquities of the parents should not fall on the children or the grandparents or whatever. But three out of four or four out of five say this, and the most famous verses in the Bible about this say that God will punish children, even if they're third or fourth generations. They're going to punish an innocent child, and that's the will of God, supposedly. This is what the scribes are telling you. It's fine. God will punish an innocent child for the sins of the grandparent. They did something wrong, so your children might come off, be set for plagues. There's even one place in the Old Testament where it says that God is literally punishing Israelites by starving them, by delivering them to their enemies, so they're starving, and in a sense punishing them literally by having to eat the flesh of their womb, the flesh of their own children, to kill their own children and eat them. There's even whole passages about how the children of Israel will fight over are fighting over the flesh. Imagine the boiled flesh of their children that they're killed to eat themselves. Now, you figure this out. It's right there. You can read it yourself. I've never met a person in my life that I believe, and maybe I haven't met all the, I know the Epsteins probably, with the Epstein class. There's a lot of people who rape their own kids, unfortunately, in this world, far too many, and abuse them and hurt them. And this is very, very common among the Hasidim and some of these radical Jewish groups, too. Because they really don't represent children as holy beings. Like, they don't even become a holy being or until they reach an age of majority. When they're a kid, it's not a big deal. It's not a big deal that a child is raped because the membrane of virginity grows back. It's okay. It's just like, it's compared in the teachings of the Mishneh Torah by the great Rambam, also called Maimonides, the modern Moses. It's called, what they say is that, this is horrible to say, I hate to even repeat it. I mean, there's a lot of parts of the Old Testament that you definitely don't want to read to your kids. And a lot of part of the Mishneh Torah you definitely wouldn't want to read to your kids. It's X-rated. But it says that when a child is abused sexually, a little girl, and they allow that same thing to boys, too, if they're not of age. And these are fellow Jews. This is not – it's even worse when it comes to Gentiles. Oh, my God, it's even worse. But anyway, they say literally it's like somebody puts their finger into the eye. You know, you put your finger accidentally in your eye, and you can't see for a while in that eye. But then gradually the eyesight returns. And so it says, that – this child's membrane of virginity the hymen grows back and comes back. So it's okay. It's not a big deal. And anybody who reads this stuff and studies it knows that this is there. It's a shocking thing. Jesus says anybody who makes the child even stumble deserves to be literally dropped to the bottom of the sea with a millstone around their neck. He's not saying that he's out to going to kill people. He doesn't kill people. He's not like the book of Ezra when they call upon God to kill their enemies. And when Christ is teaching to some of the Samaritans who have a different point of view on things, and they refuse him and his disciples to come, you know, they say, no, they're busy. They can't be bothered. And the disciples, even though they're around Jesus and his teachings, they literally are inheriting this Jewish attitude, you know, toward this ethnic hatred. And they say to Jesus, shouldn't we do like Elijah? Shouldn't we be calling down the wrath of God to kill these people? Let's burn them to a crisp because they won't even talk to us. Jesus says, have you learned nothing? I don't come to destroy. There's no mass plagues by Jesus Christ in the New Testament. There's no murders. There's no tortures of people. There's none. Even the hell that's described is translated from the Greek, Gehenna. And Gehenna is basically was a trash dump where they burn trash like they do, you know, all over the world. And Gehenna was translated from the Greek to be what a Western name of hell, which had more of an idea of an eternal fire. But eternal fire where a person suffered forever and ever for their transgressions. But Gehenna, according, I think, to what the Bible says, and different people have different views, and everybody's got a right to their views. And I love all the different renditions of Christianity. If you love Christ and you love the teachings of Christ, and we can sometimes debate some of these issues, and people can argue them. And there was a lot of that going on in the early churches, and there's a lot of it going on ever since. But one thing we definitely have to do is teach each other and treat each other fairly and decently and lovingly. We don't kill people who don't agree with us. And certainly not our brothers and sisters that believe and love Jesus' Father, his Father, and love the great God of this universe, and who love, you know, their fellow man and their fellow Christians. In fact, that includes all people, even pagans. Jesus commends a lot of people who are pagans, like the Roman centurion who asked Christ to heal his child. And he doesn't want Christ to get in trouble by coming to his house, because he knows if Jesus comes to his house, the Jews will try to murder Christ and they'll try to end his ministry right there. So he says, Jesus, you can heal him from anywhere. This guy is a Roman centurion. But Jesus says, if only all faith men had faith like you. And other centurions were early converters to Christianity. And Jesus, by the way, the reason why there is circumcision is because it's a huge barrier for adult people to convert to Judaism. And you have to have some molehill without anesthetic, without antiseptic to kill the germs. They're going to take these dull knives or poisoned knives, and then they're going to take their own oral cavity, their own oral mouth, and wrap it around the person's reproductive organs. Oh, my God, this is X-rated. It's not X-rated. We're talking about this in a clinical sense. But people have got to start understanding that Judaism was about the holy seed, and the rest of humanity is not even human beings. That's what Judaism really promotes. The rest of people are really not of Adam. In fact, even the descendants of Esau are totally evil and need to be killed. Well, Jacob, right, is totally holy. Even though that God is okaying and approving massive deception and lies, even though we are told that God doesn't lie. I believe God doesn't lie. Jesus always talked about truth. Know the truth and I'll set you free. I'm the way, the truth, and the life. the way, the truth, and the life. My God, it's so beautiful. So what else does the Old Testament says? Again, Jesus says the iniquities of the fathers are not given to the sons or daughters or other generations. Children are innocent. They should never be harmed. They should never be hurt intentionally. Yet in the Ten Commandments, the Jewish Old Testament says that father, that the God is a jealous God, and you can't have any other gods before thee. And that's also kind of an admission of the fact that there was a lot of paganism going on, even among Yahwehites. They had Yahweh as a god, but they also worship others. And we saw that even after God, according to the Old Testament, saved them from the Egyptians and parted the north, the sea. Jesus, you know, Moses goes to the top of Mount Sinai for a few days, and in the meantime, they start, you know, having this massive golden calf, this massive idol. And God says, I'm going to wipe them all out. Now, the same Moses that was willing to wipe out the Jebusites and the Perizzites, all these other peoples. So God says to Moses, I'm going to wipe you all out. I've decided. It's my will. So Moses then tries to refute God. Moses then argues with God. And he first tries to dismiss this thing of God by saying it's going to make you look bad in the ideas of these other leaders, these Egyptians and these other gods, and the people who follow the gods are going to look at you and say, oh, you bring the Israelites out of the land of Egypt, but then you kill them. And Moses, literally, it's in Exodus. I can give you the exact verses. It literally says that Moses starts trying to convince God not to do this evil thing. He describes it as evil thing, evil, evil. This is evil. Your intent to kill the Jewish people is evil. Now, he didn't ever say that when God commanded to kill these other peoples, but to kill the Jewish people, that's evil. What is it when somebody who says they're following God or they're trying to do the will of God calls God evil? Exodus 32, 12. In that verse, Moses explicitly challenges God's plan to destroy the Israelites. Wow. Deliberately using the term, that's a term, it's actually a hard term in Hebrew, it's re, right? Which means harm, great harm, to an evil. To describe God's proposed actions as demanding that God himself repent of because God's being evil. Is this your conception of God? So it's wild, but this is what it says. Therefore, he talks first about the Egyptians. They're going to speak and say, oh, you bring the Jews out of Egypt and then you kill them. Look how stupid you're going to look. He debates with God. He literally Moses demands, here's this mortal man supposedly serving the will of God, says, God, you've got to repent of your evil. Exodus 2:14 concludes the incident, right? And then finally, at the end of it, Moses threatens God. Literally threatens God, the divine God of the Israelites, Yahweh. He threatens him. He says, if you do this thing, you can blot me out of your book. That's the book that's being written, by the way, about all these things in the so-called Old Testament. Think about it. That's what he's saying. Blot me out. I become your enemy. In fact, Rabbi Manus Friedman, a big meeting of Chabad Lubavitch, says the same thing. And the Talmud, and by the way, I want to make something clear to you, which you are not taught and you're not allowed to know. The chief book of the law of the Jews, Halakha, is not the Old Testament. Yes, the Old Testament's there, and the Pentateuch, the first five books, are there. But the Talmud is the main thing they study. Every Jewish school that studies the Jewish religion is called a yeshiva. And the yeshiva is 95% of the time talking about the Talmud, the halakhic law. That is the dividing force. And in the halakhic law called the Talmud, it talks about Moses debating God and defeating him. I know that you all have a conception of God like I have, and as perfect, as omniscient. Right? But in the Talmud, it says that Moses debated God and defeated him, and God admits that his children got the better of him. Yeah. And also it says that this shows that Jews make their own laws, and they don't have to worry about what God says in any of these laws, any of the evils that they do. I mean, it's just absolutely amazing and shocking. It's amazing. It's unbelievable. Can you imagine Moses saying God's doing something evil and God must repent, and then God repents? He apologizes. This is not the God that I grew up believing in. But then again, I never read those scriptures and never had one of my pastors in church and my priests. When I went to Catholic Church, and I did go to Catholic Church some of my life and certain times in my life, I've never heard them explain this to me and say, how do you reconcile this with the teachings of Christ? You can't. You can't. So let's go into what I wanted to play today on this Friday, some of the teachings of and how even in the modern day of what modern Israel is so evil and so vicious and vile. Let's play this from the Tucker Carlson Show.
1: What's several and begin killing people and taking hostages. 1,200 people were killed, the majority of them civilians, a lot of them at that music festival. And the world was horrified by this, instantly horrified by it, because it was obviously horrifying.
0: First off, there's good evidence that a great portion of those people who were killed directly by Jews who were determined to kill all the hostages and anybody taking the hostages off. It's called the Hannibal Directive. If you look at they've got pictures of all this, hundreds, if not many hundreds of cars burned to a crisp. And in those cars were Palestinians going back to Gaza with their hostages. And the reason why they were taking hostages is because Jews had been taking hundreds of thousands of hostages over the last 50 years in their occupation of Palestine and the torturous prisons they threw them into without any modicum of justice, not even sitting in charges. They're tortured. They're often raped. Even B'Tselem talks about the abuse of children. And what Tucker's missing here, because I'm here as that third wheel again, is you can't talk about the people that died. Of how many people died in this raid, Israelites, who were killed by the IDF because they didn't want any leverage for the thing. They could have got them back. Most of the hostages taken into Israel got back home. But they didn't want that. They wanted to blow up everybody, including the Jews. And probably some of these cars, off of them, they had a couple of armed Palestinians in them, or one armed, you know, and then a car full of Jews, men, women, children. And the death toll from children, which is any death toll of children, is horrific, and I condemn with all my heart. But you got to point out, don't dare try to say that Palestinians are uniquely evil. And that is proven by October 7, when long and right before October 7, over the decades, they killed thousands of Palestinian children, according to all international sources, every international source. Even the state of Israel admits it. Thousands of children died. Thousands. Not how many people died on October 7? 26 children. And by the way, the biggest thing they used to demonize and do this hate propaganda against the Palestinians was say that they were beheading children. Beheading, not just children, beheading babies. Babies! And putting them in ovens. No baby was put into an oven, no evidence whatsoever. There's no baby that was beheaded, at least intentionally. However, the Jews knew, and they're Jews, of Israel, who certainly wasn't the Arab population in Israel. The Jews knew exactly what they were doing when they were putting 2,000-pound bombs in places where men, women, children, large families lived, blowing to bits these little kids. Jesus said that was the worst thing somebody could ever do, is hurt a child. And what they're doing is they're following the Old Testament when they do this. And I worry too, that the fact that we have so many of these massacres and genocides, and people are learning and making heroes out of people like King David and others that killed thousands of people. You even have people killing people and murdering 24,000 Israelites because they dared to marry a Midianite. That was their choice. Anybody today would say, if you killed somebody, murdered somebody and their wives, if you murdered them because they married someone. And by the way, a Midianite genetically is closer together with a Jew than there is a an Anglo-Saxon. They're as close as like a Viking Norwegian and a, you know, and another Norwegian, any other Norwegian. The absolute genetic closeness is amazing. They always tell you about how National Socialism was the most racist thing in the world, and yet there were millions of Germans that were married to people of more genetic difference than between Jews, Judeans, and Midianites, or these other people. Then, you know, Northern Europeans have a different countenance a lot than Slavs, some not. But they had a glorious blending together. The Varangians, the Nordics, the Vikings came down, and they didn't kill all the people they encountered. They married them, and they loved them, and they supported their children, and they brought, you know, a great energy to Rus, the Kievan Rus, by the way. And by the way, the Jews hate the Kievan Rus. They hate the Rus. That's the people of Ukraine, by the way. And they're not doing this Ukrainian war because they love Ukrainians and they want Ukrainians to be free. They're very happy for them to be dead, and they're even happier to see their great enemy, Russia, Russians, to die. Let's go on.
1: The majority of people killed, to repeat, soldiers, they were just Israelis, and a lot of them were women and young people, and they were killed. And
0: of course, first of all, that's tactically, that's basically, I need to correct as we go along, not in anger. I think he's doing a great job here, but the way the law is in Israel, just about every Jew, except the more religious Jews. So these Jews that want to tell you that you got to kill everybody, right? They don't have to serve in the military. They're starting to try to make them. But, you know, and so every Jew goes in the IDF. And most Jews serve in the prisons torturing people. They drop unbelievable bombs. They target, you know, Palestinian children and murder them. And the average Israeli serves in the Israeli army, which has conquered their land, stolen their land, stolen their houses, and incarcerated hundreds of thousands over the years, hundreds of thousands of people in torture chambers. So just don't tell me this garbage, these lies, right? That these are just all a bunch of civilians. As you know, Israel has a civilian army. Every Jewish civilian, man and woman, is required to serve a good number of days, a good number of months in the Israeli military, where they learn hatred for the Palestinians and they administer over them and do terrible, terrible things to them. So let's get that straight. That doesn't excuse anything. I don't believe in this. Every soldier should be tortured either. But men should not be raped. Women should not be raped. Children should not be raped. But that is something that even the Israeli chief rabbi says is a good thing. That's Ynet News. Rabbi Karim, the chief Jewish rabbi. Judaism is a racist, murderous, genocidal ideology. There's 60 genocides in the Old Testament. But Jesus says, love your enemies. Make peace. Try to find a way to make peace. You can be a Jew. You can be a Greek. You can be whatever you want to be, a Samaritan. You can be whatever you want to be. Just don't hurt other people and don't exploit them, enslave them, damage them, practice usury against them. That's what Jesus taught. And Jesus in the New Testament directly said that the greatest danger to humanity was what is called explicitly the Jews, or Judeans. And I see that in today's world. Who are the 2%, 1/5 to 1% of the population of the world are Jews. They're 95% of the porn kings. They're 95% of some of these horrific banks. They have certainly driven most of the wars of the last literally 126 years since the beginning of the 20th century, including the horrible Boer War, including the First World War, Second World War. I can show you historically the role of Jews in those wars. They wanted to defeat the Tsar of Russia so they could do a revolution there. They thought they'd get the whole world if they got Russia. They did the Versailles Treaty, which punished Russia and made it broke because they were hoping to foment a communist revolution in Russia. Communism was a Jewish institution. Even Winston Churchill, the most popular person in the world that made by the Jews, because he was a warmonger. We didn't have to have that war. Let's go further.
1: People across the world, even people who aren't generally on Israel's side, paused to acknowledge, all good people did, that this is awful. There's no excuse for this. And that no one can ever defend the murder of civilians at any time, at any place. And so that was the reaction, the gut reaction of most people, certainly my reaction, certainly everyone watching this probably felt exactly the same way. What only a few people understood immediately were two things. One, this is pretty weird that this could happen. What was this? And two, this is the beginning of a change, not just in Israel or in Gaza, though it was both of those, but in the world and not just the Middle East, that this event was likely to set off a chain reaction of events that would change the world that you live in.
0: Yes, the evidence is overwhelming. Charlie Kirk himself indicated this before he was murdered, assassinated by, I believe, the Jews. And Netanyahu knew that Charlie Kirk was suggesting that Netanyahu was behind opening the gates, so to speak, allowing these Palestinians to come in and commit this atrocity so they could justify ethnically cleansing and murdering tens of thousands of Palestinians, just like a lot of the things talked about in the Old Testament. But Jesus said, love thy neighbor and your neighbors, everyone. And in the Good Samaritan story, he explains to the Jewish attorney, the Jewish Pharisee, that, listen, who is thy neighbor? He said, the neighbor is really the Samaritan guy that tried to even help one of your fellow Jews. That was your real neighbor. Your neighbor is everyone that acts decently. It's not just Jews. It's humanity. You can be a Jew. You can be whatever you want to be. You can be a white person. You can be a black person. But you don't have any right to try to take over, steal the land of other people, their homes, their businesses, they think torture them, murder them, exterminate them with genocide. You don't have that right. On that note, I leave you this Friday. Go to my website, davidduke.com, and go to my gab at David Duke, at Real David Duke. And also send me a gift if you could, because I can't have a credit card, but you can send it to Box 188, Mandeville, Louisiana, 70470. I love you, and I'll be back again with Monday. Open your eyes, folks. I believe in love. I believe in decency. I believe in fairness. I believe in saving our people, and I believe in peace on earth and goodwill toward men that Jesus Christ taught. No more war. No more insanity. Good day, and I'll see you again Monday.
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1: 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The radiation is migrating inland and is moving across the entire country. 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
1: 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In these controversial times, we believe the First Amendment and freedom of the press are absolutely essential to the survival of our nation. 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

0: Okay, welcome back. Court is in session. No, no, that doesn't sound right. School, class is in session. We don't like courts. They don't do the right thing 90% of the time. Tom Carey does the right thing 100% of the time. He's one of our truly most remarkable researchers. I don't care what field you're talking about. He and Don Schmidt and Kevin Randall earlier on have given us the Roswell story. Without Tom and Don and Kevin, we wouldn't know anything about Roswell except it was a weather balloon, right? It's always a weather balloon or swamp gas, etc. Now we know. This is the benchmark UFO crash, a fatal crash involving ETs, and there were so many witnesses it was ridiculous. How it got covered up was, quite frankly, through U.S. government and military and intelligence, threats, and in some cases, probably physical beatings of people who wouldn't play ball to keep their mouths shut. Remember, this was right after World War II, and ethics and pledge of allegiance to country meant something. So most people went along with it. But then it came end of life for most of them, many of them, and they decided not to take it with them. Those are called deathbed confessions. And Tom and Don have rousted a bunch of them together. Without them, we wouldn't have them. And with that, let's welcome back Tom Carey. Hello, Tom. Thanks for being here on a Thursday. Appreciate it.
1: Okay, Jeff. Can you hear me okay?
0: You sound like you're in a submarine, but I got you fine. No problems.
1: Nice to be with you, Jeff.
0: Thank you. Thank you. Always a pleasure. I've learned so much from you and Don and your works and your books. And if any of you have, let's say your jury is out on the UFO issue, it shouldn't be, but let's just say it is, and you want to really find out the truth, read Witness to Roswell. One book. And that'll set the benchmark for everything you think about thereafter. You'll get it. You'll see what this government does, what it's capable of. I think most of you understand that. Most of our audience does. You people.

0: are really smart. But seriously, witness to Roswell. We'll lock it all up for you. And don't wait for the government to tell you what to believe in. Never do that. All right, Tom, what's on the agenda tonight?
1: Well, I got a few deathbed confessions that we haven't talked about. As you stated earlier, maybe you didn't give the number, but we have now 31 deathbed confessions.
0: That's extraordinary. Just extraordinary. That we never would have known about, friends. We wouldn't have known. These people may well have given their deathbed confessions. I'm not saying Don and Tom had anything directly to do with most of them, but maybe some. But they didn't want to take it with them. They got past the World War II ethos of following orders and said, no, this is big. The planet deserves this. Humankind deserves to know the truth. Go ahead. This is going to be good. Looking forward to it.
1: So we had quite a number also, Jeff, that we know were there, but they would not, they wouldn't talk. So,
0: yeah.
1: But we were persistent, and one thing led to another. And when I put together the number of years that Don, myself, and Kevin, when you combine them all that we have put in on Roswell, it's like 115 man years that we have devoted as a team to Roswell.
0: And, let me say this. There may, I don't know what the highest civilian honor is from this country's government, but you all deserve that. And I mean that sincerely. You're not going to get it because our government is the number one lying agency in America. They lie all the time. They're still lying about UFOs, ETs. The fact that we've been visited forever, and the simple fact is we might well be a creation of an extraterrestrial life form that came here and played genetic roulette, some would say, with Homo sapien type creatures on the planet.
1: Well, that may be so, Jeff. I don't know. We our mandate, Jeff, was to determine whether Roswell really happened or it didn't happen. That was our mandate. We never got into the subjects of where did they come from, why are they here, and were we created by some space race that took a bipedal or knuckle-walking higher primate and did some hocus-pocus with the genetics to create Homo sapiens. We never got into that because we were chasing witnesses all the time. And
0: thankfully so. I mean, this is only a matter of speculation. Where did we really come from? And why the dogged, stupid continuance of denial by the powers that be about our birthright to know what the hell's going on here? So, thankfully, you did focus on the hard and not the speculative, and you nailed it. Go right ahead.
1: Right, and that was our mandate. And like I said, we never got into those other things. We leave that to other people, and I'm satisfied with the job that we did. In fact, Jeff, we are chasing. I hate to use the word chasing, but it's true. We have a few new leads of people who saw the bodies. And mm-hmm. so mm-hmm. whenever we get a lead that involves the bodies, we drop everything else and go to it, full bore. And so we're chasing a few right now. It's more difficult.
0: Add to that 115 years. Okay, I got it.
1: Yeah. It's true. It's true. And I thought, okay, well, we're pretty much over now, you know. But I was talking to Don last week, and he said, well, he's got these three new ones. And boy, I tell you, I became a lot. I said, oh, my God, I'm back on the case. And that's what it did to me. And we're chasing a couple leads.
0: Nice. Very nice. So, and time is not on your side. Whatever you're chasing, I'm sure you've got the pedal to the metal, and you're going. Yes. You don't have, you can't wait around on these things. Most understand that the work is one thing, but time is that's your number one enemy.
1: The first the first person that mentioned that, Jeff, we're going back now to, I first joined the Randall Schmidt team in 1991. And even at that time, the Stanton Friedman was talking about we're racing the Undertaker. That was his.
0: That's exactly right. Yeah, he made that. I had Stanton on the program until the end. Many, many appearances, many years, and always he would say that when this subject come up about people.
1: That was his phrase. Yes, we're racing the Undertaker. And I can tell you, he was right. The Undertaker has won because all of the firsthand witnesses that we knew about are gone now. They're all gone. The last one that we were aware of died about 5 years ago. Mm-hmm. And there may be a few out there. We don't know. We don't know who they are, and we don't know. But that part of the investigation where, we got this guy was in the hangar and he saw all that's gone. Their children, the first generation children of these people, they're starting to pass away as well.
0: Wow. So we're talking, and they have a lot of data. The direct families have a lot of material in many cases. And as you know, you've gotten a lot from widows and children, and they know.
1: Yep. We know, we suspect, that's the better word, we suspect that a number of people do have souvenirs, as we will call them, especially the ranchers, because whenever there was a crash out in the desert or, outside of Roswell, the ranchers would always get to it first. And it was almost like a get-together. You know, the children would go, the ranch workers would all go out because, you know, they wanted to see if they could help anybody. But it was told to us that any crash, they would always take souvenirs. When there was a bomber or a Piper Cub or so, you know, they would all take a souvenir or two from whatever crash it was. And certainly this was a different type of crash. And we even have names and places where we think some physical evidence might be. It's impossible for us to get to it. And the ones that really disappoint us are the people that we strongly suspect have a piece of physical wreckage, and they go, oh, no, I don't know.
0: How many do you think? How many?
1: Well, we're aware of about five. And there's no doubt there's more, but the ones we're aware of are count to five, and they all deny it. But we have been told by others,
0: sure,
1: that they have a piece and they saw it. They saw it.
0: So you've got some corroboration. That's very good. Well, so one can only hope.
1: We haven't given up on that, Jeff. For our own sanity, before we check out, we'd like to, have some physical recovered item to say that, we were right all along. We believe we're right all along, but we would like to see something like that to put an exclamation point on it, like a piece of wreckage or, Philip by the name of Anthony Bregaglia has helped us immensely. He has told us where, like at Walter Reed Hospital, he was told by a physician there that they have slides, you put under a microscope of biological remains on slides there from Roswell. And
0: From back in the day, they're still on file there.
1: Yes. Wow. Yes. Wow. So how do you get to that? Oh, of course, they're not. But, oh, we don't have anything like it. But he was told by a physician there. Oh, yes. We have slides with biological material on them, and that you could see under a microscope that they're from Roswell. And I had a naval doctor. He was a great guy, and he was a pathologist, and he worked at Bethesda in Washington. The unfortunate part is when I knew him, because he passed away about 20 years ago, or more than that. I had never heard of Roswell, so it's actually more than 30 years ago. He was a great guy. He worked at Bethesda, and he was a pathologist. I'm thinking, oh, my God, he would have been there when the bodies came in. And he was a great pathologist. I mean, that was his specialty. And he worked for the Navy. And there's a good chance that he either knew something himself firsthand or had heard of something, but at that time I had never heard of Roswell. And so he passed away, and that was that. I missed the opportunity. I also, this is another thing, locally here in Huntington Valley and Brynathyn, there was a woman who my wife knew well, and I knew her. And it turned out that she was a nurse at Fort Worth Army Airfield when General Ramey was the commanding officer there. I said, were you there when the Roswell? Oh, yes, I was there when the Roswell. She wouldn't tell me anything. She would not tell me anything. And she was there at Fort Worth Army Airfield when the material came in. Yes.
0: This lady is gone now, right?
1: Yes. And I almost got down on my hands and knees and begged, please tell me. And she would not. And she married an Air Force officer.
0: Right.
1: And he was there too, and he died before she did. And I never knew him, but he had to know as well. And they were right here, a stone's throw from where we live. And it was a missed opportunity, but it's not that it wasn't for my not trying, because I did. But she wouldn't. The only thing that she really revealed was she talked about General Ramey. She said he was very short, and he thought he was God's gift to women. And that's all I was able to get out of her.
0: That little man's complex. All right. Yes. Napoleon. All right.
1: Yes. He thought he was God's gift to women.
0: What was the woman's job again?
1: She was a nurse.
0: Okay. All right. Well, she would have seen the bodies, probably.
1: Yep. And very nice lady. We knew her well, but I just couldn't get her to talk about it. And that, when they've made up their mind not to talk about it, and we've met a lot of those, that's what happens, and they will not relent. So anyway.
0: When she said no, what was her demeanor? What was her face like? What was her voice like? Did she say,
1: "Oh, she was all
0: no, I won't tell you," Or
1: yes,
0: was it,
1: it was almost
0: she was playing with you. She was almost playing with you.
1: Yeah, she was I just I was there. You know, and that was it. She just would not talk other than her opinion of General Raming. So, anyway, I was going
0: What I would like to say, two things, if I might. One, you and Don and Kevin deserve to see a piece of the Magic Medal. And I
1: hope, I've said this for years,
0: and I hope that happens. I hope someone perhaps listening who knows somebody who has a piece and is very quiet about it might talk to that source and say, look, Tom and Don deserve this. How about it? What are you going to do? Take it with you? They should do this. All right, that's one. Number two, switching gears a little bit, there's a new documentary out on the Aztec crash. Was it a year later? Something like that?
1: On the what?
0: Anyway, the Aztec crash.
1: Oh, yes, Aztec, yes.
0: About a year later or something. Anyway, the interesting... Go ahead. No, you.
1: That was actually the first crash I ever heard about.
0: Mm-hmm.
1: I heard about it from my older brother. Because he read things like newspapers, and I was always out, playing baseball or something like that. He said, "Hey, Tom, listen to this." You know, and my brother, he's a professor emeritus at the University of Virginia.
0: Mm-hmm.
1: He said, "Hey, Tom, listen to this," and he's reading the newspaper and said that there's been a crash. They say there was a crash at the Aztec. New Mexico. I said, "Oh, so Aztec? You mean Mexico? The Aztec is in Mexico, right?" He said, "No, it's New Mexico." And he read the article about this Aztec crash. And of course, I didn't even know what flying saucers were at that point.
0: Very interesting. Well, that's March 25th, 1948, and so. It's almost a year later from Roswell. Go ahead.
1: Thing is about Aztec, Jeff, is that it's either a single witness case or something. Not very. I don't know of any. There was a. Is his name Willingham? Something. There was a pilot.
0: Yeah,
1: named,
0: I think that's it. No, Willingham is not the Roswell. No, he's not the Aztec case. This is a different one. You didn't see the new documentary. It's worth a look. I'll send it to you. I'll dig it up and find it. We don't want to take up too much time on this. But here's the deal. 100-foot in diameter craft, portholes. We'll call them portholes. Around the top dome, there's a top dome and a bottom dome that came out. It was a dish-shaped craft, 100-foot. And there were portholes. And inside... And there were five witnesses contacted that saw it, I guess, for this effort made by a couple named the Ramseys. Mr. and Mrs. Ramsey. Yeah, Scott Ramsey. Okay. They said that one of the windows had a little small hole in it. At first I thought it was a 1-inch in diameter hole, but no, it was more like a 50 caliber bullet. And I'm wondering if March in 1948, if an airborne U.S. scrambled fighter fired off a bunch of rounds at this thing, and one of them happened to punch through one of the portholes. Because inside of the craft, which is now felt, it landed, let's say, automatically. And it landed there in Aztec. Inside were 16 dead bodies. And they were all like flash burned. They were dead. And they looked like, they were small, 4 feet. And the description was, they looked like children. They looked like children. Not little grays, not little ETs, different. It's a different group. But I'm wondering if that speculation is right, and it's spec, a 50 caliber round from an airborne attempted intercept or whatever, shoot down, went through one of the plexiglass, whatever the hell they are, windows, caused an immediate flash fire of some kind inside and killed all the occupants, and the craft went on to auto-descend and auto-land. That's, in my view, a possibility. And the extended question from this is it possible, people like to think that, oh, advanced radars might have brought the Roswell crash into being, but could it have been shot down?
1: There, as far as I know, Jeff, there's nothing like that indicated for Roswell, as far as, okay, you know, like bullet hole or, you know, something like
0: just
1: that.
0: Just wanted to throw it out there. Let's just say the Aztec craft took a round through a window, although they're not windows, but whatever, and something, a flash explosion occurred inside of some incendiary type. Didn't damage the craft, but it damaged the occupants. Two dead on the control floor, the upper level, around 14 dead, just laying on the floor on the lower level. And the witnesses there have told their story about what happened. And I think there are five of them. Anyway, I'll send you the documentary. It's a heck of a case that ties into Roswell. It's just about a year later, from July to March. Well, less than a year. But it's very interesting. I'll send it along.
1: Yeah, I confused it with it was the El Indio case.
0: No, that was a crash in Mexico proper, yes, below the border. And Willingham, yes, flew over it. I think he was an Air National Guard pilot. And he came back. He went to the site, and they gave him a lot of crap. So he went and got another plane or a helicopter. No, he got a plane, a light plane, like a Piper, yeah, Cub, whatever. And he went back, and he overflew the site, and he saw it.
1: Yeah,
0: you know the story better than
1: I. I know Kevin Randall doesn't believe that the Del Rio El Indio case is real. It was a story. I believe he's the only witness is Willingham.
0: Yeah, but I understand. I understand.
1: I do have Scott Ramsey's book, but unfortunately, I'm so busy on Roswell. You know, yeah. I don't have many chances to read other people.
0: No. Well, this is a documentary. It's on video. You can just. I think it's about 90 minutes, but I just watched the first 60. You'll get the whole picture. It's a very interesting story because the craft, as it was witnessed, came in and hit the side of, let's say there are a lot of buttes. It's a valley, and then the valley walls go up, and then they're flat on the top, you know, about 1,000 feet, something like that. The craft came in and nicked the wall of this rising, we'll call it a butte. And that nick is still there. It's a horizontal gash in the rocks, and there's no reason for it except if something had physically done it. This is another little aspect, and you know all about aspects. Anyway, okay.
1: I do have Scott Ramsey's book. Yeah, you have spurred me to find it in my collection and read it.
0: Well, their last book, their third, is coming out momentarily. It's a complete summary of the all their work and more. So you might wait for the new one. But whatever.
1: Yeah, whatever. I do remember he called me when he was running. I forget why he called me, but he did. And we talked for a number of minutes. I forget what it was about, but he did call me when he was writing that book. And,
0: mm-hmm. Yeah. Well, they worked very hard on it. And they're nice people, and it seems like it's a real case.
1: It was Scott and his wife, wasn't it?
0: Correct.
1: Yeah.
0: Susan, maybe? I can't remember her name, sorry.
1: Yeah, yes. I was going to bring up, I have three deathbeds that I have never talked about. and I was going to bring up the first one is a fellow by the name of George, and these are all these deathbeds, the 30, well, 30 of them, because the 31st one we only got last year. The 30 of them are in our book, Witness to Roswell. And not to give my book, Don's, my book a plug, but they're all in there. And, this fellow, his name was George Compton. And, he was a, intelligence officer in the Air Force. Late 40s through 1973. And he was stationed at Kelly Air Force Base in San Antonio, Texas. I don't know if you're familiar with San Antonio, but there's like five military bases in and around San Antonio. Hmm, I used to know all of them. Lackland, of course. When I went in the Air Force, it's still the entry, the gateway to the Air Force is Lackland Air Force Base. And then there's Kelly and Medina and Randolph and one or two Brooks. I don't know how they have so many military bases there, but they do. Well, he was stationed at Kelly in the early 1970s. And we get the story from his grandson, Kenneth. And I'm sorry, it was his son, Kevin, Kenneth. And when we got the story from his son, Kenneth, Kenneth was 65 years old himself. That shows you how how it's the pace is aging.
0: Gotcha.
1: And, his father had a heart attack around 1972, 73, somewhere in there. And he had to have bypass surgery. Now, back in the early 70s, it's not like today where it's almost like a piece of cake, right, Jeff?
0: Sure. Gotcha.
1: Bypass surgery, well, it was in your right ear. Well, back then it was, pretty dangerous. And he has this bypass surgery. So he's in recovery, and his son comes in, and he said, Dad, did you see the white light? And he said, Father, matter-of-factly, he was in recovery. He was awake. He said, Son, no, I didn't. I saw the aliens at Wilford Hall. And I could tell you.
0: That's funny.
1: I was in Wilford Hall myself when I was in boot camp in the Air Force in 1963. I had walking pneumonia. I spent a night in Wilford Hall in 1963 with walking pneumonia. Well, it turns out, Dad, what do you mean you saw aliens at Wilford Hall? Because he had never told his family about Roswell. And there he is. He just had bypass surgery. And he says, no, son, I saw the aliens at Wilford Hall. And he wasn't like trying to make us, something snarky or wise about it. It was a matter of fact. And Dad, what are you talking about? So it turns out that he finally told me, he says, well, in 1964, now this is a year after I was in Wilford Hall. I should have waited a year. He said he was ordered by, he was an intelligence officer. They said, get over to Wilford Hall at Lackland Air Force Base. We want you to view, they're viewing two bodies there. And we want you to be a witness. And so, he goes, okay, yep, okay. So he goes over there, and there's two gurneys, and there's these two little bodies. He said they were 3 to 4 feet tall, your typical grays, you know, grayish color and all that. And he says, I don't know why I was there, but they ordered me to go there and view and be a witness and view this. And so he described for his son what they looked like. And he said, I don't know why I was there. I guess it's because I was local at Kelly Air Force Base, close to Lackland. And they needed the Air Force. They wanted someone to witness this. And so he went there, and on two gurneys, there were two little bodies, 3 to 4 feet tall, large heads, no hair, you know the picture. And he says that when I was in surgery, that's what I saw. I didn't see any white light. I saw these aliens at Wilford Hall. And
0: what an interesting thing. That's fascinating.
1: Yeah. And he recovered, but, you know, it looked like bypass surgery, heart attack, you don't know, right? But his son thought he was, that was going to be it. But so when he recovered, his dad, did you see the white light? No. I saw the aliens at Wilford Hall. So I'm counting that as a deathbed confession. And he did die. I think we just missed the the son was 65 when he told us. So I don't know what year George Compton died, but that was his deathbed confession. We thought it was close enough to a deathbed confession, so we included that. And we thought it was an interesting story.
0: Oh, I concur. You made the right call. I agree.
1: Certainly I did, having been a guest at Wilford Hall with walking pneumonia a year before this occurred. So
0: that's funny. That's funny.
1: Most people don't know that General Roger Ramey had a deathbed confession, but he did. Did you know he had a deathbed confession?
0: No, sir, I did not. Tom, and this is interesting. I want to hear this.
1: Yes.
0: Ramey was a key in creating the lie. Okay.
1: Yes.
0: So for all of you out there, that's remarkable. Maybe his conscience wasn't dead.
1: He was the architect of a cover-up. He was the architect of a cover-up. General Roger Ramey, commanding officer of the mighty 8th Air Force of World War II fame. After the war, the headquarters relocated to Fort Worth Army Air Field in Fort Worth, Texas. A year later, it became Carswell Air Force Base when the National Security Act of September 18th, 1947. See how I remembered all that? It's delved in my memory here. But back at the time of the Roswell incident, it was still Fort Worth Army Air Field. And the National Recovery Act, that's when the Air Force became a separate branch of the service. And they took the Army part out of it. It became the U.S. Air Force. So anyway, Roger Ramey, back in 1947, was a one-star brigadier general commanding the 8th Air Force, which during World War II helped to basically bomb Germany into submission along with the British. The Americans went by day and the British went by night, and the Russians came in from the east. So Ramey, he was Roswell incident occurred, and you remember the famous headline that went around the world: RAAF, that's Roswell Army Airfield, captures flying saucer in Roswell region, and that headline went around the world. Once it hit the wire, the Associated Press wire, the United Press International wire, went around the world. And it became these, everybody was going crazy with this because the
0: That newspaper headline, it sticks in my memory like it does yours now. I see
1: yes.
0: it. I'll never forget that. One of the most honest, important, truthful headlines of our age.
1: Yes, they were right with the first one. And it said, RAAF captures flying saucer in Roswell region. So you can imagine, because these things called flying saucers were only a few weeks old, and people were wondering what they were. And there were daily headlines about the flying saucers. Anyway, they got a call at Fort Worth from the chief of SAC. It was a Strategic Air Force Base. A member of the Strategic Air Command, and the deputy commander of SAC, Clemens McMullen, calls Ramey, says, do something, get the press off the back, kill this story, because they did not want this to go public. So they cooked up the weather balloon story. We got that from Thomas and Jefferson Dubose, who was Ramey's chief of staff. They said he and Ramey cooked up that weather balloon story to kill the story in the press. And it did. It did. So the Roswell incident was a two-day story. And it was dead the day after that headline I talked about went out. The story was dead. And it wasn't until, you know, the late 70s that it became a real story again, and people started investigating. But General Ramey, he died in 1963. Okay? This is long before
0: he couldn't have been very old, Tom. That's
1: 59.
0: Rather young.
1: He was
0: how old?
1: 59.
0: Yeah, 59. Yeah.
1: Yes. And he died in 1963. And so we tried vociferously or with great alacrity to interview Mrs. Ramey, because she was still alive when we were, making our investigation.
0: Right.
1: But their son, Kent Ramey, was, you heard the story of Horatio at the bridge. He was Horatio keeping investigators like myself and Randall and Schmidt and Fried away from his mother. Because the general died in 1961, and here we are in the 1980s and 90s trying to talk to his mother. And Kent Ramey was the Horatio at the bridge fighting us off. Well, it turns out, and this is how, this is how we got information. There was an actress from the late 30s through the 1940s and the early 50s named Elaine Shepherd. And she...
0: Not a household name.
1: A household name. Elaine Shepherd. I never had heard of her. And she was married to an Air Force officer. And lo and behold, they became friends with the Ramies. And Mrs. I forget what her married name was. I just go by her maiden name, Elaine Shepherd. Elaine Shepherd was very good friends with Ramey's wife, Latane Ramey. Oh, my goodness. And so we had heard through the grapevine that General Ramey, that she had asked General Ramey on his deathbed, dear, what happened at Roswell? Because he hadn't talked to her about it either.
0: Really?
1: And all he said was, it was a spaceship. That was his deathbed statement. was
0: well, at least she brought that out. I assume she brought it out.
1: So she tells Elaine Shepherd, well, my husband, he finally did confess. He said it was a spaceship on his deathbed.
0: Well, that should turn the whole story essentially inside out from the official government lies. That's a remarkable statement.
1: She tells Elaine Shepherd,
0: mm-hmm.
1: who told somebody else, who told me, you want to talk to Elaine Shepherd, mm-hmm. which I did. And this is like 1995.
0: Mm-hmm.
1: And so I called her up, and, oh, yes, that's the truth. But you can't use the story. Say what? She says, I'm going to write a book, and it's going to be a chapter in my book. Oh, boy, another one that says they're going to write a book. Well, she never did. She never did. She died unknown to me the next year, 1996. But her story was that Letaine had told her
0: gotcha.
1: That the general said it was a spaceship, but that she herself, Elaine, was going to write a book, and there was going to be a chapter in the book about that.
0: A chapter. Yeah. Uh-huh.
1: What also is interesting, Jeff, is that in 1948, this is a year after the incident, General Ramey and some of the flight officers, they're waiting on the tarmac for a bomber to come in, or a bomber that they're going to go out on. And one of the officers, they're standing there waiting for the plane to arrive. Hey, General, what happened back there at Roswell last year? And his answer was, son, it was, oh my goodness, it was out of this world, son, just out of this world. And that was his answer. He wanted to know what happened, and all he said was, son, it was out of this world, just out of this world. So that was some weather balloon, I have to tell you that, Jeff.
0: Pretty interesting. And I think we all need to remember, especially our younger listeners, that these people coming out of World War II came from an entirely different generational mindset.
1: Yes.
0: They weren't like us. When they gave their word, they stood on it, and when they were ordered to do something, 99.9% of them did it.
1: Yes, I remember. I interviewed that witness. Must be 20 years ago.
0: Mm-hmm.
1: And he, of course, he's dead now, but he said, yeah, it was, we were on the tarmac waiting, and I asked Ramey, I said, what was that stuff that crashed Roswell the year before? He said, it was fun, it was out of this world, just out of this world. And what's his name himself? I think Ramey, he died in 63. I think I know he had at least two stars. He might have had three. I think he had three. That would be a lieutenant general. The commanding mm-hmm. officer at Roswell, William Blanchard, was a full bird colonel at the time. And he died at his desk in the Pentagon in 1966 with four stars on his lapel.
0: He died at his desk?
1: Yes.
0: He died at his desk?
1: He died at his desk, a massive heart attack, and he had four stars, and he was age 50. To have four stars at age 50 is doing pretty good. Everybody, even when he was at Roswell, they said, oh, but, because he was like 6'4", 6'5", movie star, good looks, West Point graduate. He was going to be the chief of staff at some point. They all knew it. And like I said, he was at the Pentagon with four stars. He was going to be the chief of staff, but he had this massive heart attack. And somebody had when he left being the commanding officer at Roswell, I think he went to Washington as in some capacity, inspector general or something like that. And a couple of years after that, not long after the incident, this would be like 48, 49, 50, he came back to Roswell as a sort of like the conquering hero. You know, he returned to Roswell and he met up with people he used to know, one being the publisher or the editor of the Roswell Daily Record. And unfortunately, I forget his name right now, but I can picture him. And he asked Blanchard, what was that? What about that Roswell? You know, was that something? And Blanchard said, that wreckage that I saw was the strangest thing I ever saw in my life up to that point and ever since. It's the strangest thing I've ever seen. Again, another one of those weather balloons. And but also, and we get this from a fellow that we trusted. His name was Chester Lytle. He was on the Atomic Energy Commission. Just an amazing guy. He had his own communications company in Roswell in later years. He died in his 90s, but he was sharp as a tack. And so he didn't tell us everything. He told us a lot. But he told Blanchard and Lytle were up in Alaska at one point in the early 60s doing different things, but they ran into one another. And on the flight back to Washington, Blanchard told them about, Roswell, it was a crash. There were four dead bodies, which was true. A fifth one was still alive. He said, there was a crash of a flying saucer. There were four dead bodies, blah, blah, blah, blah, blah. Well, we didn't get the story from Lytle. Lytle told it to another investigator, Robert Hastings, who's written books about...
0: I know the name. Yeah, sure. He's been on the program a long time ago.
1: Yeah. His specialty is nukes and UFOs and nukes, and very well respected. So what Lytle told him, and Hastings told us, but for some reason, Lytle, and we knew Lytle very well. We would always look at
0: Tom, go ahead and wrap it up. We're over time, but we can finish.
1: Oh,
0: go
1: I'm
0: ahead.
1: I'm sorry.
0: It's all right.
1: Those are just the two that I had never talked about, Jeff.
0: Those are very telling, especially when you consider the type of person that was making those statements. They were not like us. They were World War II, and it was a whole different world, different attitude, different discipline, just different. And for them to say that is extraordinary. That's remarkable. Yes. Well, good. Yes. Very good. All right. We'll talk next month, Tom. Thank you for sharing those. They're great. 31.
1: We got a couple leads we're working on, Jeff. Hopefully we'll bring those to fruition.
0: I hope so. Thank you. I look forward to it. All right. You be well. Say hi to the missus.
1: Okay. Thank you. Take care.
0: Okay. You bet. Tom Carey. And we will be right back. Hold on.
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2: 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Greg Lesher's with us in Utah. Welcome, Greg.
3: Well, thanks, Vince. My voice is a little hoarse because I developed a head cold, a chest cold. Mm-hmm. But so has everybody else I've been talking to. All of a sudden, within the same week, I just wonder what they sprayed on us.
2: Well, Kathy was broadcasting on Thursday, and she had one. And I have one. And Mrs. Fennelli has one. So we're talking about Ohio, Missouri, Utah. Well, heck, that's not the whole country.
3: No, but talk to some other people in some other states, and you know what? They've developed them. This is just, I mean, it's the same thing every year. Now they'll call it cold and flu season.
2: I wonder why they call it that. Is that because they looked at their calendar and said, here's what we're going to do, here's when we're going to do it, and they let us have it? It sounds like it, doesn't it?
3: Yeah, it sounds like it, doesn't it?
2: Yeah. Hey, Greg, interesting story. Class, this relates to preparedness. So as you know, here at the farm we have some clunkers. Actually, they're really nice cars. But who would call them clunkers? Well, that would be the Obama administration. And I was trying to get some parts. I have a 2001 Silverado pickup truck. It's plain Jane, V6, rubber floor mats, crank up windows, but it's got air conditioning, cloth seats, nothing special. My wife has something similar. Mine's a short bed with a 5-speed. Hers is a long bed, regular cab, you know, just like two people can sit in the front of each of them. No back seat. And hers is an automatic with a long bed, 2004 V6, rubber mats, crank-up windows, air conditioning. And we have a few Mercedes. Got an ML320, 1999. That was my mom's car. Got a Suburban, 1994, diesel. Got a matching full-size Blazer, 6.5 turbo diesel. And these are not on the road. But the Silverado's on the road, my wife's and mine. And we've got, you know, a couple Mercedes E320, V6, a couple station wagons, some American Motors cars, got an old BMW 325. Let's see. And then we have a Ford F-150 pickup truck, and then a Ford Highboy pickup truck, 1976, and a few Jeeps. And I'm having a tough time getting parts for these things. Now, they're not worth very much money. It's not like Jay Leno's collection where he's got an air-conditioned, you know, showroom. It's not like that. They're in the barn. Now, the barn has a concrete floor. It's got steel sides, it's got an insulated roof, it's got windows and doors. It's more like a big garage than it is a barn. We keep our equipment in there. Doors close. And so I got this 1987 Dodge pickup truck, short bed, automatic, rubber mats. But it's got air conditioning, and I'm converting it to propane. And I bought it used. Doesn't have any rust

0: on it, which is an amazing thing. It's got a little slant 6 225 cubic inch engine, which is a 3.7 liter. It's got a little engine. It's perfect to convert to propane. So that's what I'm doing. And it didn't come with a spare tire carrier, nor did it come with a spare tire. So I called the salvage yard, ones that we always deal with. Called the first one. The number you have called is not in service. I must have misdialed. Dial it again. It's not in service. I said, hey, Bam, I can't get in touch with the salvage yard. He goes, yeah, they closed. Oh, okay. They had been in business for like 50 years. 50. Called another salvage yard. The number you called is not in service. Wow. That's two. These are the two largest, closest salvage yards near us. Called Springfield. Springfield, Missouri, the big city. I figured, but they've... This is a common truck. This is the third most common brand of pickup truck in the United States of America. Dodge. Ford, they say, is number one. I don't know if I believe that. I think Chevy might be. But it could be Ford. If Ford's number one, Chevy's number two, Dodge is number three. It's not like Dodge made three pickup trucks. They made lots of them. Well, imagine trying to get a wheel with five lugs for a Dodge pickup truck, real common. Nobody's got one. Nobody. Nobody. I thought I'd get a spare tire carrier because somebody took the spare tire carrier from underneath the truck bed. Now, a spare tire carrier is just, it's just like a winch. It bolts to a metal bracket, which is on the truck, and you push this long rod, which is the jack for jacking up the truck. When you change the spare tire, you push it through this hole in the bumper and you crank it and it lowers the spare tire. It's kind of a neat thing. Chevy does it. Other brands do it too. Dodge did it. Nobody has one. How is it possible? So I said to a couple of the salvage yards that I called, what's up? How come you all don't have these? They go, well, we only keep cars that are 15 years old or are newer than that. Greg, what do you think? That lets you out, doesn't it?
1: Yeah.
0: That lets me out.
1: What good are they?
0: Well, you know, there have been salvage yard fires all over the country, right? Seriously, look it up. How's that happen? They just spontaneously combust? I guess they do. And I'm wondering if people want the land that a salvage yard was on, just burn them out.
1: Or they don't want people to have old cars and keep them running.
0: Or both. How about that, right?
1: Yeah.
0: So, auto salvage yards are not stocking parts for the vehicles that I have. Nobody is. And then if you want the parts, you go to like an AutoZone. And let's say you want something like an exhaust pipe. Now, the exhaust pipe, you know, people call them exhaust pipes, but let's define what it really is. So the exhaust pipe comes from the engine's exhaust manifold, and it goes from, like, the engine compartment down and back. And that exhaust pipe either meets a catalytic converter on a, you know, cars with a catalytic converter, or it meets the muffler. Unless there is an intermediate pipe that goes from the front exhaust pipe to an intermediate pipe to the muffler. Then it goes from the muffler to the tailpipe. Or it goes from the muffler to a resonator to the tailpipe. That's how it works. So if you're looking for the exhaust pipe, which is the first pipe from the engine going back, that used to be a common thing. It wasn't the most common. Tailpipe was the most common. The muffler was the second most common. The intermediate pipe was the third most common. And the last most common would be the exhaust pipe. I was able to order from AutoZone the muffler and half of the tailpipe because they split it into two pieces. I can only get half of it. So I said, I'll take the muffler, forget the other part. I ordered from Rock Auto the two pieces of the tailpipe. I was able to get that. But nobody sells the front exhaust pipe. Nobody. So here we have a real common truck, and I can't get all the parts for it. I wanted to get some brakes for it, so I was able to order some brakes. They're very inexpensive. They're like the rear shoes, about $15 for, you know, right and left rear, all the brake shoes. I decided to order the front brake pads, replace them too, about $15 or $20. These numbers are great, right?
1: Yeah.
0: Really great. Now, compare that, and what's the big difference between that and, let's say, you know, a newer vehicle brake pads? Not much. Not much. Maybe the older ones were bigger. So they have been ripping us off, you know, with $40 brake pads. So I can't get the parts, and then I decided, you know, as I'm putting this together, I decided, you know, I really should get a 4-foot extension for the intermediate pipe, coming back from the exhaust pipe to the muffler. I can't get that. Nobody has it. So I called AutoZone, and I said, hey, y'all have a 2-inch piece of straight pipe. They said, we have it 18 inches long. I said, I need it 4 feet long, 41 inches at least. He said, we don't have it. So I called O'Reilly. They don't have it either. So I called a muffler shop. And actually, I called 2 muffler shops. And the first one said it was kind of crusty. I looked for, you know, on the internet for an old beat-up place. I figured they might have it lying around. And the guy said, yeah, it's half a stick. I said, how much is that? And he said, $40. That's $10 a foot. The last time I bought an exhaust pipe, I might have been 10 years ago, it was $7.50 for 10 feet. This guy wants $10 a foot. So I called another guy. I think they're Republicans. And I think the Republicans have a motto, the Republicans that are in business for themselves in Springfield, Missouri. I think the motto is, when someone says, how much is that going to cost? They say, how much do you have? We'll take it all. So I called the second Republican, and I asked him the same question. He said, $40. So, okay, thank you. I was stunned at how much it cost. So I went back to Rock Auto, and I bought a 7.5-foot stick, you know, one piece of pipe, 2 inches in diameter, exhaust pipe, for $17.50 for 7.5 feet. And I paid for the shipping. It's probably going to cost some around $35 total for 7.5 feet. I absolutely, positively refuse to buy it from these ripoff artists in Springfield, Missouri. I called another guy and I said,
1: I've got stuff from Rock Auto for so much less.
0: Yeah. So, class. All right, so let's talk about Rock Auto, Greg. What do you think of their online catalog to order from?
1: Well, I think it's been pretty inclusive for me.
0: I agree. So, class, here's how Rock Auto's catalog works. You go to Rock, rockauto.com. And let's say you're looking for spark plugs. So the way it works is once you get to their website, it's really nice. It's a website. It's not AI. It's really, really nice. So it'll say, what is the make of the vehicle? So you look at this list, and the list is vertical on the left side. So it starts out with A, B, C. It's all alphabetical. So I click on Dodge, and then it goes... then ask me the year. Click 1987. It expands and shows me all these models. And I click on D150. And then it expands to the different engines that came on the D150. And I select the 3.7 liter, which is the 225 CID in line 6. And then it expands again, and it says, you know, engine components, brake components, steering components, suspension components, interior, body panels, you know, suspension, all that, transmission. So it's all there. And here's what, so let's say I wanted just spark plugs. Now, spark plugs would be under the engine section. And if you don't know, you just, you know, click and you go, no, it's not there. And just go back and find engine. And then under engine, you'll see things like engine parts, valve cover gaskets, spark plugs. So you click on spark plugs. And then it expands and it shows you all kinds of spark plugs. And it will divide them into categories. It'll say economy, which means the lowest price. And within the lowest price spark plugs, they are organized by price. So the least of the economy line of spark plugs will be first, and the most expensive of the economy line will be last. And then it will have daily driver, which is, a you know, like, this is like good, better, best. Daily driver would be a more expensive spark plug, and then it might have heavy duty or premium, something like that, categories. So if you go to the daily driver, you might find some platinum spark plugs. If you go to the economy, you might find some plain Jane copper spark plugs that won't last as long. But within the category, you'll see Champion spark plugs, Bosch spark plugs, AC, Delco, NGK, Denso. And you might see a couple off brands. And you might even see closeouts, meaning these are real cheap, but they're being closed out for some reason. So in my case, I went to the daily driver because the spark plugs that are recommended for this old 1987 are copper, the cheap ones, like, you know, like the $1.50 ones. And I wanted to put a better spark plug in, so I wanted the platinum. And so I found some platinum spark plugs that I liked. Bosch. I like Bosch. I think it's a great spark plug. And for just about all purposes, it's a good brand. They're nickel-plated, and I looked at the gap on them, and I looked at the pictures, and I dissected the pictures very carefully, and I was happy with them. And I think they were maybe $1.70-something each, maybe $2.19, something like that. So I ordered six. And I ordered some of the other parts. I ordered the exhaust parts, and I ordered the brakes. And then I was cruising around and saw some shock absorbers. I liked the Monroe brand. M-O-N-R-O-E. That's my first choice. I found Monroe shock absorbers for this Dodge truck on clearance. They were like $19.97, half price. Made in USA. Can you imagine that? So that shock at, let's say, a big box store locally might be $50 or $60 each. They were $20, but I had to pay shipping. So I put it all together. And then if you want a discount, you go to Rock Auto space coupons. And then you'll find something that says, like, Retail Me Not website. And you click on 5% off, and they show you a code. Then you take that, copy that code, and when you go back to the Rock Auto checkout page, and it said, how'd you hear about us? Then you paste that discount code in there, and they take 5% off your order. Now, what you get from Rock Auto is name brand parts. Generally speaking, you don't get junk. You get quality parts.
1: I agree. That's my experience.
0: Mm-hmm. Now, there's a caveat, right? You got to know what you're doing. And if you order the wrong thing, you're going to have to pay for shipping back, and you've got to return it within 30 days. Now, if it's defective, they may say, why is it defective? And then you have to answer the question. They might ask you for a picture of it, and then they'll pay shipping back if it's defective. But if it's not defective, you go, you change your mind, and you really wanted Champion spark plugs instead of Bosch, that's your fault, right? And then you pay shipping back, and they'll ship you the Bosch. So make sure you know what you're doing. But here's what's so good about Rock Auto. It lets you look at your vehicle and all the parts that are available for it in one place. And you can compare good, better, best and see the prices right then and there. It's not like going to a big box local auto store where you go to the counter and then you say, yeah, brakes for 1987 Dodge D150 with a 3.7 liter two-wheel drive, automatic, and they put them on the counter. You go, wait a minute. Do you have ones that are less expensive? They go, okay, well, let me look that up. And then you go, do you have better ones than this? And they go, well, let me look that up. You can see that at Rock Auto right in front of you, and you can make the decision right then and there. I love it. I think it's the best way to go. And what's happening, Greg, what's happening with us is we're spending less money at the big box auto stores and more money with Rock Auto because the quality is there, and we're sick of doing the job two and three times because parts from the big box auto stores come from China and most of them are junk.
1: Well, Vince, are you ready to pay 80% more for your groceries?
0: Oh, I was looking forward. I was looking forward to it. 2017. Can I do it tomorrow?
1: 2017, New York Times. Be prepared for 80% rise in grocery prices.
0: You mean, also, 2027.
1: Drudge Report too.
0: 2027.
1: 2027.
0: Okay.
1: And how close are we to 2027?
0: I don't know. That's like a couple days, right? So we're going to be
1: paying, you know it.
0: Yes, it's right around the corner. So 80% more.
1: 80%.
0: Okay. And why is that, Greg?
1: Probably because of the supply.
0: Okay. And the supply is driven by what? Fertilizer and fuel?
1: Mm-hmm.
0: So we blew up the sandbox. And we attacked Netanyahu, and Trump attacked Iran.
1: And yet, regular is still 3 cents a gallon in Iran. Premium, 5 cents a gallon.
0: I'm going to go for the premium. I'm only kidding. We'll be right back.
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3: 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Mass-produced, factory-farmed food is extremely low in nutritional value. 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Bio Superfood was created during years of the highest level quality research by hundreds of scientists and lab technicians. Each and every pure organic little green capsule of BSF contains over 15,000 different nutrients. Many of these are essential for life, and many more simply don't exist in the foods most Americans eat. 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
5: 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USAPrepares.com with the original survival economist, Vincent Fennelly.
0: So, class, you might want to think about why our groceries going to get so expensive. Greg said it. Fuel, there's less of it. Chevron, Greg, did you see that the CEO of Chevron said that gasoline supplies in the United States are thin right now, and they're going to get thinner?
1: Yeah.
0: And he said that, well, he and others have said that, I believe he was the guy that said it, that by not allowing exports of fuel out of the United States, it's going to drive the price up even higher. And other countries are dependent on U.S. exports, and they will not be as trusting of the United States government after this if we cut them off. Now, I think, you know, America should be for Americans first and foremost, and if we can help others along the way, that's fine and dandy. But if it's going to disrupt the global fuel supply and we're dependent on them as well as us, this is a dangerous situation.
1: Well, think about it. I spent $14 for a meal at Arctic Circle. Increase that by 80%. What is that?
0: It's almost double. You know, you're going to... Double would be $28, so you've got to be looking at, you know, $25 roughly.
1: For a fast food meal. And 600,000 right now in Utah don't know where their next meal's coming from. What are we looking at in a couple of months?
0: $25 and 20 cents, Greg.
1: Hmm.
0: You want to get two? make that two burgers. I got 100.
1: Oh, man.
0: Oh, what a mess. And class, this is because those guys over there in Washington, D.C. and Israel started a war. And what has happened? Refineries have blown up. And then the war that Ukraine is in, bashing Russia, blowing up refineries. Oh, my gosh.
1: President Trump saying we're all going to be dead anyway?
0: Yeah, that's what he said. At least allegedly, that's what he said.
1: Starting to make some more sense now?
0: He just learned. Well, it was reported he just learned that gasoline is expensive. I don't think he fills up the Beast. So the Beast is the limo he drives around in. Now when Barry had people driving, Obama, the Beast is not a Suburban. It looks like a Suburban, or it looks like a Cadillac. It's not. It's actually a truck. It's actually a diesel truck on a diesel truck frame with run flat tires. Diesel. And it's got like a Cadillac body on top of it. But it's not a Cadillac. And I think the windows are like 5 inches thick. So they have to have microphones and speakers outside. So if you lean over to the window and you talk to the president, he can't hear you through the glass because it's so thick. It's bulletproof. And this thing is so heavy that it has to be on a truck frame, not a light truck, like a one-ton truck. But it looks like a Cadillac or a Suburban. And when Obama's driver pulled into a fuel station to tank up, he filled it with regular. And it didn't take long. It didn't take long. It probably maybe 60 seconds. Boom. Blew the engine. That kind of shows the kind of, I don't know, intelligence of the Obama administration right then and there. So we are in a lot of trouble with car parts. 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Fram went belly up. They're two brothers that blew it up. They were greedy. It's like everybody else. They bought Fram. They bought Champion Spark Plugs. They bought Trico, the windshield wiper company. They bought Trico's competitor, Anco, A-N-C-O. They bought Cardone, a rebuilding company for water pumps. What else did they buy? A few other companies.
1: And I just wonder if we're going to be a couple months be able to get any deliveries of anything.
0: Well, we're having trouble. I was able to find some Fram oil filters. A guy had some cases, and I've got a couple Chevys here that use them. So I bought two cases of 12.
1: I have a feeling that anything going along on the highway that looks like a truck for delivery of anything, when fruit prices are up 80% just by in a couple of months, if anything's going to be safe traveling on the highway.
0: Let me see where you're going with that. I'm going to try to read between the lines. You talking about hijacking?
1: I'm talking hijacking. I'm talking people starving to death.
0: Uh-huh. Hey, there goes a hamburger truck.
1: Oh. They'll be eating the paint off of it.
0: I think you're right. I think the guys who are, well, I don't think truck drivers, when they signed up for that job, thought they were going to be like armored car drivers, where when they get out of the truck for any reason, pit stop, whatever the reason is, fuel, they've got to have three guys with guns ready. I don't think they signed up for this, Greg.
1: No, I don't think so either. And let me tell you, what are we talking about driverless trucks for? When I don't think, when food prices go up 80%, I'm seeing any truck, its tires being taken out so that it can crash and they can go ahead and get what's on it.
0: Let me see if I've got this right. Class, we're not advocating anything. We're just hypothesizing what could happen. So
1: yeah, just take a look at a third world country. What about food to the Gaza Strait? How did it get there? I heard it didn't.
0: Greg, are you talking about like in the United States of America, a delivery truck?
1: Right. Right here, yes.
0: 18-wheeler, box truck, whatever it is, van, sprinter van, driving down the road, slowing down for an intersection maybe, or going through rural America, tires get shot out? Is that what you're talking about?
1: Or shot out or spiked or, who knows? Maybe even some improvised explosive devices, IEDs. It's just... when people are starving to death, I hate to say it, but there's when things like that happen, there's something called cannibalism that even happens. We're talking complete chaos.
0: And none of this needed to happen. This war did not need to get started. I think we were pushed into it. Well, I think the boss was pushed into it. Well, that's what the internet's saying. I think it's right. So...
1: Yeah, maybe he is Epstein. I don't know. Maybe he's blackmailed because of maybe who he spent time with. And maybe they have it on video.
0: Greg, do you think... Well, let me ask you this. What do you think truck drivers are going to do as violence increases? What are they going to do?
1: They're not going to drive. I can tell you that right now. I mean, would you want to risk your life?
0: What, to bring something to Safeway or Giant or Big Lots or Walmart? No. I wouldn't do it. Now, okay, so let's say these truckers quit. Did you say, you know what? It's too dangerous. And by the way, there were some race riots. Oh, a couple decades ago, and there was some rioting in the streets, and the truck drivers were in fear of their life. They didn't want to stop at a traffic light. Of course they didn't, because that's when somebody could pry open the door or come up to the cab and put the muzzle of a gun against the window of an 18-wheeler, and they can't move out of the way too fast. All right, so that being the case, truck drivers didn't want to go into the combat zone in Los Angeles and other cities, and I don't blame them. So do you think that if the truckers say, you know what, I can't come in, let's say they just call in sick, let's say it's dangerous and they just call their terminal dispatch and say, you know, I can't come in today, I don't feel well. Instead of saying, are you kidding, I'm not going to the combat zone, they just call in sick. Now, if the trucking company wants to get another driver, how easy is it going to be, or how hard is it going to be, to replace the driver that called in sick with another driver? What happens, Greg, when a driver doesn't show up?
1: I think this is years ago. I can't remember how many thousands of dollars, like $30,000, it takes just to train a driver. because of all the damage that the driver will do before he's competent.
0: Okay, so let's talk about that.
1: Such as running over, you know, light posts, blowing engines. I mean, it takes time. This is something. It's a learned trade.
0: It's a skill. It's a real skill. It's a profession. It truly is.
1: Absolutely.
0: And so, the scenario would be okay. So, 10% of the drivers don't show up. All right. So, 10% of the runs don't get made, or they find 10% new guys to replace them. Now, is it possible that someone with an automobile driver's license could hop, who has never driven an 18-wheeler or a heavy truck, is it possible that that person, assuming a modicum of skill with an automobile, could that person handle an 18-wheeler?
1: No, truck drivers from other countries have been killing people here.
0: Okay.
1: No. You can get in, and yeah, if you want to think, you know, if you think you want to drive a truck, and there's a job, and they'll even pay for your CDL, and they put you in a truck and say, okay, take me down the road or across the parking lot. Most people will just sit there and grind the gears because they don't know that there's a synchronizer in the transmission.
0: Mm. Okay.
1: Or most people will get behind the wheel and they'll do what they do in a car and barely see in front of their face. They don't look at the oncoming traffic ahead of them. And then they'll hit the brakes too late and wipe out five or six cars trying to get stopped. It's just not going to happen.
0: Greg, I was probably 17. I was a volunteer fireman. And I was able to take the fire truck out. So, I got in a white, that's the brand, WHITE, 10-speed, it was 10-speed, high-low range, manual transmission, 18-wheeler. And I took it out for a spin, just me. And, I let it warm up, and I made sure that the compressor pumped up the air brakes. You just don't start and go, class. You let that thing idle because you have to build up compressed air.
1: 15 minutes sometimes.
0: How many?
1: It's got any kind of air leaks. 10 to 15 minutes in some cases.
0: Yeah. So you have to, it has air brakes with an air compressor. And and that's why you hear sometimes when an 18-wheeler comes to a stop, it goes, shh. Okay. And so I built up the pressure. I looked at all the gauges. Everything was good. So I took it down country roads. I came to an intersection, downshifted, used the brakes, everything was good. But as I started to slow down more, I released the brakes a little bit and pumped the brakes, not on, off, on, off, just, normal braking. But this was a tanker truck, about 10,000 gallons of water. This looks like the kind of truck that you would see delivering gasoline to a great big gas station. That's the kind of truck it was. It was a gasoline tanker that the fire department bought and just put water in it to put out fires. But it was only half full. And what happened is the water...
1: Sloshed.
0: Oh, my gosh. And so when I stepped on the brakes, the water slammed against the front of the tank.
1: And pushed you.
0: And pushed me ahead.
1: Yeah.
0: The whole truck jerked forward. And then when that happened, I let off the brakes, and then it went back a little bit. And then this thing was sloshing like waves. And if you have no idea that that's going to happen, you're in for a real shock.
1: So what you do is you look way out ahead. And if somebody slows down, you're already covering the brake and applying gentle pressure.
0: Right. And so the point I was making, class, is that I experienced that firsthand. And I also experienced that it's really dangerous. And what I'm conveying is, you cannot get, just like Greg said, you can't get out of a car and start driving an 18-wheeler. It's a formidable thing. Now, I was used to a manual transmission. I taught myself how to use two ranges. I taught myself how to use air brakes. You know, I've never had an accident. I was really careful. But still, I got a rude awakening. Now, had I been under the pressure of, hurry, hurry, hurry, there's a fire, we got to get to it, Vinny, let's go, that would have been pretty bad. Why I took it out.
1: Over half the, these trucking companies hire, come in, we'll train you. Over half go home. They're never trained. They see what they're getting into, and they just quit, back out.
0: They can't take it?
1: Can't take it.
0: Too hard. Too much to think about? Yeah. Too many rules, too much to learn, too many skills you got to acquire.
1: Get the presence of what they're behind, yeah.
0: Mm-hmm.
1: But
0: all serious.
1: Point is that we're in trouble, and there's no getting out of it at this point. We've been get your storable food, put your dry goods away. Plan for years of chaos, because we're right on the door. And I really do, looking at the way everything's happening at all at once, think it's planned. Now, this is just me. It all looks like it's orchestrated to me.
0: You're not the only one, Greg.
1: This year, we have a crops all of a sudden a very late freeze, and then there's even a second one, and then they announce that there will be no fruit in the state. And we've talked about weather manipulation. Well, I'm sure that it was manipulated. We talked about what happened in Iraq when they struck some weather stations in Dubai. All of a sudden, they started having normal weather. It was raining. It was snowing when it should. Their drought was over. Overnight. They've been working on weather modifications since what? Good
0: since,
1: grief.
0: Around after World War II.
1: Yeah.
0: They called it cloud seeding.
1: Yeah. That was just the beginning.
0: So, Greg, we reported here, we planted an orchard. So we
1: And not to mention nobody's garden's growing this year or putting out any, fruit or vegetables that were worth it. Everybody I talked to, they got a little bug, a little white flies that drink, it's just crazy.
0: All right, so... We've reported that we planted a fruit orchard years ago, 15 years ago. Apple trees, pear trees, plum trees, different kinds of apples, different varieties. Chestnuts. Let's see what else. Peaches. I take care of them, and I've mentioned that. We've had some droughts, and I bring out all these buckets and drill holes in them and water a couple times a day. And it's a full-time job. So the trees are, large enough to bear fruit, plenty large enough. Some of them are, over 20 feet tall. Not one apple, peach, plum, pear, nothing. Chestnut, zero. Nothing. Grapes. We have a small vineyard, 16 feet times 2. Grapes had a grape plant that's been established for years. It was growing grapes, and it looked promising. Little clusters of grapes, it looked great. All of a sudden, they're gone. They never materialized or matured past the size of a pea.
1: Isn't that amazing? at the same time that the fuel prices go up, at the same time that we, you know, blow up Iran.
0: Same time, over 250, probably more like 500 corn seeds, different varieties, corn seeds, different sources, Burpee, eBay, seeds that I planted years ago, put them all in, different in different soil, different gardens, different times, watered them all. Maybe 9 or 10 seeds out of, let's say, 500 or so germinated, and they all died. Not
1: had
0: one
1: Dane Wigginton
0: kernel
1: talking
0: of corn.
1: About they're trying to replant the forest, and not one of the seedlings make it.
0: I transplanted a couple, two cedar trees. Put buckets with water, fertilizer, dug the holes. One of them is almost dead. The other is halfway dead. Now, we did get tomatoes, and we did get peppers.
1: Wow, you're lucky. Wow.
0: But that's it. But that's it. You know, we had, we had some melons. Watermelons didn't make it. The honeydew melons did make it. But that's it. But we should have gotten a lot more than that. The corn should have grown. The strawberries should have grown. The raspberries should have grown. The grapes, the fruit. If we had to live on it, we would have died.
1: Another little story I read. They're having a mosquito outbreak and problem in Florida. Do you remember how many mosquitoes Bill Gates, the Bill Gates Melinda Gates Foundation funded of these genetically modified mosquitoes? Does anybody think that was going to help the situation? Well, now they've got a mosquito problem in Florida.
0: And we don't have a single mosquito here. Not one. Not one. And we don't have any bees either. And we don't have any birds either. Well, it was a kind of a cool day, and we saw a couple birds. A couple birds. A couple's like two. So the birds are gone. The deer's gone. Chipmunks are gone. Squirrels are gone. Birds are gone. The bees are gone. No fruit. It's a big problem.
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3: 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The radiation is migrating inland and is moving across the entire country. 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I've taken Bio's Superfood every day for several years now and want you to do the same for your sake and the health and safety of your family and loved ones. 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
3: Without question, the single most important nutritional supplement you need to be taking in these incredibly difficult times is the essential and unmatched Bio Superfood. Mass-produced, factory-farmed food is extremely low in nutritional value. The toxicity in it, from constant spraying and dosing it with chemicals, from deadly carcinogenic pesticides, herbicides, and now GMO issues, makes this so-called food that most everybody eats virtually worthless as a clean source of nutrition and health. BioSuperfood was created during years of the highest level quality research by hundreds of scientists and lab technicians. Each and every pure organic little green capsule of BSF contains over 15,000 different nutrients. Many of these are essential for life, and many more simply don't exist in the foods most Americans eat. Take

0: Craig's with us in the front of the classroom, and Europe. Greg, why don't you tell us?
1: Yeah. Well, let's see. I read an article that 600,000 Moroccans crossed the border, and it showed it just looked like a football game getting out, going through the fence, and just walking right into Spain. We know that France right now is literally burning down. Nobody's safe. It's just look it up. Just get on and look up, you know, is it safe to travel to France right now? Or just look up France on fire. Or just invasion of... And they started it out saying that it was a school protest, but it happened to be a certain religion, Muslims, that were invading, and they're all men, not women and children, they're all men, and they're burning things down, smashing police cars, lighting buildings on fire, raping women. It's just destruction. And the government doesn't seem to be doing anything about it. Well, then, Poland, men are getting together. And they're yelling, we're not going to have any of this. In England, there was 1,000 men, patriots dressed in black, that went right through the police line. The police just let them through. They're fed up. If the government won't do anything about it, they're going to start taking it into their own hands. You know, we're talking civil war. We're talking chaos. And don't think we have a bunch of them here in the United States. There's just one big difference between here and there. What do you think that is, Vince?
0: Well, what are your thoughts?
1: I think the American public is well armed.
0: Oh, that's absolutely. That's why Japan didn't invade us. Yamamoto said, I believe it was him, he said, there's an American with a gun behind every blade of grass. It's going to be a big problem. Those old Japanese looked the same to us. We would have shot them all.
1: Yeah,
0: that's what's going to happen. That's what's going to happen with these data centers. If they keep expanding, I believe there's going to be a civil war. I believe when they start stealing more land, people are going to lose their minds. They're going to say, we can't, that's it. I'm not advocating.
1: Well, you know,
0: I believe it's going to happen.
1: The greatest control is the food, though. Take away the food, and what are the bullets going to do you? Is there even any game left in a situation like that?
0: Well, our government...
1: You won't see cats and dogs running around, that's for sure.
0: Well, no. And you know, my father used to say that. My father would not eat Chinese food. And he said, Vinny, you'll never see a cat or a dog around a Chinese restaurant.
1: No, it'd be on the menu.
0: Yeah. Yeah, and Chinese restaurants have been caught. They've been caught... Selling used cats, used dogs.
1: Were eating humans, and they're selling it as pork. Evidently, humans taste like pork.
0: Well, you know who taught me that? Dr. Adam Fortunate Eagle, USA Prepares instructor, Chippewa Indian. He said Columbus, you know, came to this country, and he was supposed to send back riches. He couldn't find any. So they sent back what he called long, L-O-N-G, pork. Look it up, class. Long pork. And see if Columbus sent long pork back to Europe.
1: Oh, boy.
0: Yeah, he did.
1: Yeah.
0: Long pork is like arms and legs. Mm-hmm. You know, it used to be people.

0: So, Greg, I think when people get hungry, they're going to start stealing things. I'm seeing more and more fraud. I've talked to Bam and stores. He knows people who work in these big box stores, and they're seeing more and more fraud. People are trying to steal things.
1: Oh, yeah. People are taking a gallon jug and taking it in and filling it up at the gas station to see if it really is a gallon, and they're ending up with a half gallon. People are taking the food, you know, the meat, and taking it over to a scale within the store and weighing it and finding out it weighs half as much as what it says on the package.
0: And the stores are taking away the scales because people are catching them.
1: Yeah.
0: Now, maybe it's just me, but I think Walmart used to have more scales than they have.
1: Yeah.
0: Well, you know, Greg, I don't trust
1: some scales that you could take in, you know, like say take in a 2-pound weight, take it over to the scale at the grocery store that you're weighing your fruit, put it in there and see how much that weighs.
0: You know, I have a scale here at the farm. I inherited it from my mother, who inherited it from her mother. So this scale is from the 1930s. And it's a kitchen scale. I think it goes up to like 30 pounds. So you can get a sack of potatoes, like, you know, 5 pounds, 10 pounds, or 3 pounds of bananas. And I check what we buy to make sure that it's what it says. Because I don't believe any large company. I don't believe them at all. I believe them when I prove it to myself that they're right. That's when I believe them, but not before. I cut open oil filters to see if they're any good. I really do.
1: Yeah, and if you go to a gas pump and you lift the nozzle out and you notice a screw put in there, you know, someone's going to, when you run your card, you'll leave, you'll hang it back up, and someone will come in and fill behind you, and the pump's still on.
0: Yeah. I've seen videos of a guy, you know, putting the nozzle into his, like, vehicle, and another person will pull up in the pump just opposite that, you know, the same island, but the other side of the pump, and the person will switch the hoses. So the guy who started pumping and he gets distracted and he wanders off, let's say the gal grabs the fuel nozzle, puts it in her vehicle, puts her nozzle in his vehicle, which isn't doing anything, it's just sitting there, looking like it's delivering fuel. And then after she puts fuel in her car, she switches the nozzles back, and the guy doesn't know it, and he paid for her fuel.
1: You know, there used to be a little trick that you'd use when someone was stealing fuel out of your trucks. And what this company did that I know, it was just, you know, a very small company, is they disconnected one fuel tank and they filled it up with diesel fuel, but they put a few gallons of Carol syrup in it. You find out real quick who's been stealing your fuel because their engine seize up.
0: I've seen vans pull into a gas station, you know, and like at night, and have the floor cut out inside the van, and they have a big fuel tank inside the van, and they have a pump, so they pull over the fill port in the paved parking area of the gas station. So they pull in there where the tanker truck would unload the tanker truck into the underground tanks at the gas station. And so a van would pull up over that, and then there'd be a guy driving and another guy looking through the floor, and he would lift open the cap just by reaching through the hole, the floor of this. And a big hole, you know, like 3 feet by 3 feet.
1: Yeah.
0: Pull off the cap, and they would have a 12-volt pump inside the van, and they would pump out fuel right out of the storage tank of the gas station. And nobody'd know it because it's just this van sitting here, and nobody's looking underneath the van to see what's going on. all these things are going to happen more often.
1: Yeah, I agree, because people are going to be homeless and they're not going to have any food. So what are they going to do next?
0: Well, they're going to steal it. They're going to steal things and sell those things that they've stolen to get cash to buy food. They're going to steal food. They are going to do what they've already been doing. You know, these flash gangs of these young punks from high school, when they go into a store that sells, you know, like a drug store that has snacks and soda and that kind of thing, and they run in there and they ransack the place and they trash it and they steal some snacks and they leave. But it's like 50 of them. A flash mob. I guess that's a good term.
1: Yeah, well, that's exactly what's going on in France right now. Big stores smashing the windows out, and they're just grabbing everything right out of the window and going into the store. And then pretty soon there's 200 people in there. That store's out of business. I guarantee it.
0: I had a friend on the East Coast, and this was in the 80s, and he owned a oil delivery company, meaning he would deliver fuel oil to people who had oil heating systems, oil burners. And he was telling me that during the race riots of the 1960s, black people were burning the cities. Burning cities on the East Coast. Newark, New Jersey was one of them. Chicago was another one. Watts, L.A. was another one. And major cities, they're just setting the city on fire. And he happened to live in one of the cities, not the one that I mentioned, but another city on the East Coast. And the blacks were rioting, and the National Guard was, you know, in the city, protecting property. And he said that he and his buddies, now they lived in row homes. So a row home, you could call a townhouse, but it was a, you know, the whole block would be one building, and each section of it was like 13 feet wide, had an upstairs and a downstairs. So all of these row houses were connected, and they had very slight pitched roofs, actually like almost flat. And the guys would climb up on the roof. And they were there with their hunting rifles. And so there was like a neighborhood watch. And the guy I knew who had this oil delivery company said that they were going to kill anybody who tried to invade their block. They're going to kill them. I think the same thing is going to happen. I think when there's rioting, it's just like those TV shows, those... You know, those survival TV shows, Survivors, you know, the one from the 70s or the one from the 90s, you know, those series and shows like that, and The Walking Dead. I think that's going to happen. I think people are going to steal what they need to survive, and then there are people who are going to try to defend what they have, and they're going to kill people who are trying to steal from them. That's just the way it's going to be, historically. That's the way it's going to be.
1: Well, you know, I've had arguments with people about storing food, and they say, well, I'm going to just grow my own garden. Well, after this last year, I'm like, how's that working out for you?
0: Yeah, not so good, huh?
1: No.
0: No, as I mentioned, our family would have starved if we had to rely on our garden.
1: Yeah.
0: It wasn't working. We had a massive drought. The heat was so hot, and we can't control that. So we've got threats all around us. We have the AI data center with the heat. We've got the AI data centers taking electricity, driving our electric costs up. I don't care what anybody says. Electric costs are up. Stealing water from municipalities and the underground aquifers. They're doing all of these things, and nobody needs AI. Nobody.
1: You know, I'm taking a coat out, you know, a jacket out in the morning because of the time of the year, you know. The past 3 days, I was expecting some cold weather. I put the coat on, I get in the truck, and I take it right off because it's just too hot. That's without heat. You know.
0: Yeah, it was. It's unseasonably for us, it was really hot, 100 degrees, boom, 50-something degrees in the morning. All in a period of about, let's say, a week to 10 days. The plants don't know what to do. The animals don't know what to do. We're still repairing underground plumbing leaks, you know, buried in the ground. We haven't gotten ahead. Every day we get farther behind. We're working harder and getting farther behind. It's a big problem. And as I mentioned, we can't get parts. Okay, so do you want to continue about Europe, or do you want to go into auto parts, what I found out?
1: Well, no. Well, Europe, like I say, Europe's first. They may not be able to do that here, but what they are doing is the food. That's enough right there. The price of fuel and the food. Mm-hmm. And, you know, can you imagine paying 3 cents a gallon or 5 cents a gallon for a premium?
0: Well,
1: I'd be traveling
0: only person,
1: all over the country.
0: The only person I know that might have known what that was like has passed away. That'd be my father, when he said fuel was like 7.9 cents a gallon, you know, back in the 30s. Almost 100 years ago.
1: Yeah, well, I'm going to tell you what it is. It's theft through taxes. We have become slaves.
0: Let's talk about that.
1: We don't own anything. You think you own it? See what happens in tax season when you can't pay the tax on it.
0: Okay, so we took a car out of the barn, a spare car, 2002 model, because one of our vehicles broke, and we have to fix it. So fortunately, we were able to buy, you know, some $500 vehicles. So I went to, we had the title for it, it's in our name. And we decided to put it on the road. So that meant, in order to put it on the road, it has to be inspected. So I bring it to the inspection guy, and he charges us $12, and I think that's unfair, because it takes easily an hour to inspect the vehicle, so I give him a $20 bill. I'm glad to do it. So $20 to have inspected. Then I go to the Division of Motor Vehicles, and they say, okay, you want it for 1 year or two? 2 years, please. We're going to have to give you tags for it, sell you tags for it, okay? Can I use my old tags? No. I said, I've got some in the barn, got some in the shop. No, you have to have new tags. Okay. Can't use my old tags? No. Okay. So new tags plus registration for a vehicle that we already have the title for, $60, 60. So it's $20 so far, plus the $60, it's $80. And the DMV says, Division of Motor Vehicles says, did you pay property tax on this? I said, I don't know. They said, well, let me look it up. No, you didn't pay property tax. Okay, so go back to the courthouse and go to the assessor's office and sign the documents that you're going to pay tax on this for 2025. Okay. So I signed the documents, and they say, okay, now that you've signed that you're going to pay tax on this, go over to the tax collector, another department, and they'll tell you how much it is. So I went over to the tax collector. So I went from DMV to the assessor to the tax collector, and it was $4.16. So I paid the $4.16, got the document for it, went back to DMV, and I got the DMV looked very carefully at the document to make sure that the $4.16 was paid, and then handed me the tags plus my inspection document plus the registration. Now, of course, I had to have it insured in order to go to DMV, which is like another couple hundred bucks.
1: Now do you see why the government continues to grow and we continue to shrink?
0: Absolutely. Absolutely. So for some people, that would be a week's net wages to register the vehicle.
1: That doesn't tell you how to move a vehicle.
0: That doesn't include buying the vehicle or paying sales tax on the vehicle. That doesn't mean putting a title on the vehicle. That just means registering so I can push it up and down the road.
1: Well, you know, here, I can buy a vehicle from somebody, start it up and drive it home with no registration tags or anything. All I have to have is the bill of sale and telling them I'm taking it to my house. I think people are going to start doing that just to move their vehicles.
0: Well,
1: to be able to get in and drive them.
0: Well, the gal at DMV, I've known her for 21 years. She said, Vincent, this hasn't been titled. I'm sorry, you titled this, but you haven't registered it. And I said, that's right. I bought it. I titled it, put it in our name. And then I put it in the barn for when I'd need it. Now I need it. She said, were you driving it around? I said, of course not. I don't have a license plate for it. She said, well, some people drive them around. I said, well, I don't do that.
1: Unless it's on your own property, then you can...
0: Well, yeah, I do have a couple Jeeps that I ride around only on our property. And they don't have tags because I don't need tags for that. And I'm certainly not going to pay the government to have my own vehicle on my own property. I don't have to do that. If I put it on the road, that's different. But I don't put it on the road. It's unbelievable how much everything costs. So
1: it's just going to get worse.
0: Right. So when we come back, let's talk about what Obama did. And he destroyed used cars.
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0: Class, if this does not make your blood boil, I don't know what will. So, during the Obama administration, there was a government, a very successful government program, and it was called CARS, C-A-R-S. That's the official nomenclature. That stands for Car Allowance Rebate System. Government loves acronyms. CARS, what a great acronym for this. Colloquially, we knew this as Cash for Clunkers. So the government, your government, decided to embark on a federal scrappage, S-C-R-A-P-P-A-G-E program. And it was intended to provide incentives to U.S. residents to encourage them to buy new, more fuel-efficient vehicles. Allegedly, that's what they said. So, as a post-collapse of 2008, the financial crisis, also known as probably the second Great Recession, the 2008 to 2010 period was, the automotive industry was in crisis. So your government decided the best thing to fix the automotive industry was to encourage people to get rid of perfectly good vehicles and tell them that if they buy ones that are more fuel efficient, they'll give them cash toward their new puddle jumper. So officially, July 1, 2009, the U.S. government began processing claims. July 1. The program ended about, maybe a little over a month later. They blew through $1 billion, that's with a B. They scrapped almost 700,000 vehicles. Now, these are perfectly good vehicles. It was so successful, they needed another $2 billion. So the cash for clunkers, there was a guy who was an economist. And he helped make this work. He's a big advocate of this scrappage program, cash for clunkers. His name was Alan, A-L-A-N, Blinder, B-L-I-N-D-E-R. I looked him up. So Alan Blinder, Barry, and even had a czar. Cash for clunkers czar, make this happen. There was, you couldn't just turn in any car. Had to be a good one. Now think of the folly of this. So here is the criteria. The vehicle must be less than 25 years old. Less than, not greater than, less than. It had to have an average fuel economy of 18 or fewer miles per gallon. The trade-in vehicles must be in drivable condition. The new car that was bought under the plan had to have a suggested retail price of no more than $45,000. And it had to have a combined fuel economy of at least 22 miles per gallon. So you were getting rid of an 18 mile per gallon vehicle, and you were getting one that got 4 miles per gallon more. Nobody could ever make those numbers work where you would save money by doing this. What did they get rid of? They got rid of Alfa Romeos, Dodge Caravans, Ford Crown, Ford LTD Crown Victoria, Lincoln Town Cars, Mazda 929s, Toyota trucks, Jeep Cherokees, Volkswagen Corrado, Chrysler Concord, Toyota T100 trucks, the Dodge Shadow, the GMC Jimmy, Mercury Grand Marquis, Lincoln Continentals, Ford Aerostars, BMW 5 Series, Chevrolet S10, Lincoln Mark 7s, Toyota 4Runners, Audi Quattros, Toyota 1-Ton, Saab 9000, Porsche 911, Peugeot 505s, Mitsubishi trucks, Toyota Camrys, Dodge Ram 50s, Jeep Comanches.
1: Holy cow. All the good ones.
0: Absolutely. And I didn't get to Mercedes. The Mercedes ML SUV. The Mercedes V12s, the Mercedes V8s, the big sedans, all the great cars.
1: So the question is what did you do with them?
0: Well, I looked it up. And the internet is very sketchy. I believe that they crushed them. They say they drained the fluids out of them. Now, they were required to take the air cleaner off, the dealers, rev the engine to a real high RPM and pour liquid sand down through the intake until the engine exploded. Boom! That's what they did. That is your government that did that. Now, why can't I find wheels? I think they went to China. Why can't I find drive shafts? Why can't I find suspension parts? Why can't I find doors? Why? Because they were crushed. And they said it was a great success because it provided recycled materials. They took perfectly good vehicles. Vehicles that they said had to run in order to qualify to be blown up. The engine disablement and criteria. The program outlined a procedure to ensure that vehicles traded in to cash for clunkers would not be resold by dealers by destructively disabling the engine and thus precluding the possibility that any mechanical engine components might be salvaged and used in the repair of other vehicles. They made it so no engine parts could be reused. None. They blew up all the engine.
1: And now they're in the business of promoting the battery life cars that now become junk.
0: Goes on to say, the motor oil is drained and replaced with a sodium silicate solution. The engine is started and run until the solution becomes glass-like when heated, causing the engine's internal bearings, pistons, and piston rings to abrade and ultimately seize. The salvage or scrap facility that acquires the vehicle cannot sell the engine, cylinder heads, or a rolling chassis from a scrapped vehicle.
1: What kind of a country would do that?
0: Ours.
1: What kind of a government?
0: Ours.
1: How disgusting.
0: The outlined procedure described that running an engine at 2,000 RPM should disable the engine within a few minutes. If not, the engine should be started, should be allowed to cool off before repeating the procedure.
1: Sounds about as dumb as the video I watched where they were taking guns and cutting with a chop saw.
0: Right.
1: The guy grabbed the gun, started to cut it, and guess what happened to somebody standing there watching?
0: I don't know. Maybe it discharged?
1: It discharged and shot him. Mm-hmm. The mentality. Mm-hmm. What kind of a...
0: This is Barry. This is Barry Satoru, also known as Barack Hussein Obama. Now, he has dedicated to his memory a wart known as the Obama Museum. It's in Illinois. Take a look at it. It looks like a wart on the surface of the earth. It's awful looking. Some people call it Death Star. It is an awful looking thing. I've never seen anything that looks more ugly than his museum. It was supposed to be around $300 million or $250 million. Through Obama's mismanagement of this project, $800 million, almost billion with a B. Can you imagine that? $1 billion for this obscene structure. And I was thinking that maybe we could all meet up, you know, like USA prepares our students, and we could go for a tour of the Obama Library in Illinois. Well, there's a discount if you go on the lightly visited days. You can get in pretty inexpensively. It's $75. Unless you're less than 2 years old, then it's free. So if you're less than 2 years old, you don't have to pay. If you're over 2 years old, it's $75. Unless you want to go on the, well, Monday through Wednesday is $75. Thursday through Sunday is $90. Can you imagine that? Why would you have to pay to go to a presidential library? Why? Nobody can answer that. So, to honor the Cash for Clunkers guy, the guy that prevented the Finelli family and everybody else from getting parts for their old cars because of Alan Blinder and Barry and company, they blew up the used car market. And if you decide that you want used auto parts, call your local auto parts salvage yard and say, you got anything? I got a 2000 Silverado truck. By the way, they were taking those in. They qualified because they were less than 25 years old at the time. You can take a good run. That's why you don't see these old trucks, because Obama and company blew them up. And when I say blew them up, what would you call it when you rev the engine to 2,000 RPM, you pour a sand liquid, drain the oil out, and put in sand liquid to lubricate the engine and abrade the bearings and pour...
1: And we've got people that are dumb enough to not part them out. It'll take a little bit of cash and destroy something worth much more.
0: Right.
1: The GDP.
0: Right. The GDP. They participated in this. They really did. So let me see if I can share with you a few more of these vehicles. It is disgusting. The full list. It's called thedrive.com. And it says, we found the full list of all 677,881 cars killed in clash. Cash for clunkers. They dug up from an archive, a defunct government website. This document shows the full scope of what Cash for Clunkers destroyed. It's unbelievable. I mean, these are great, great vehicles. Just a couple more highlights. Okay. 96 to 2000 Chrysler Dodge Plymouth minivans. 1993 to 98, Jeep Grand Cherokees. 92 to 97, Ford F-150s. 84 to 2001, Jeep Grand Cherokees. 88 to 2002, General Motors C and K pickups. That's full size. Windstar. 99 to 2003, Ford Windstar vans. 94 to 2001, Dodge Ram 1500. You getting sick? I am.
1: Yeah.
0: Ford Explorers, 91 to 94. They killed some of the best cars and trucks ever made, never to be seen again. If you want a minivan, you have to buy a Japanese or a Chinese one, or maybe a Korean one. You know, some Buicks, B-U-I-C-K, are Chinese, manufactured in China. Not just some parts, the whole thing. So, are you going to vote Republican or are you going to vote Democrat? Are you going to vote neither? How can you support any of these guys? Now remember that the Republicans are the party of Abraham Lincoln, who, in order to save the Union, blew it up. He set the South on fire. He set the Northern Army down south and blew up the South to fix it. And he said it was because of slavery. If you ask the Southerners, it wasn't because of slavery, because the slaves came from the North. The Northerners brought the slaves in, sold them to the Southerners, and they said, you can't do that. You all can't have slaves. It's immoral. It is immoral. But the North did it. And then blew up the South. Don't believe a word we say. Don't believe it. And if you look at this website, the full list of cars killed in Clash for Clunkers. Look it up. You won't believe how beautiful they look. I'm talking about full-size Chevy pickup trucks, Suburbans, Blazers, S10s, Jeeps, Dodge Rams, the greats. I can't believe it. I'm working on an 87 Dodge D150 Ram, short bed, automatic transmission. It is magnificent. It's simple. It's easy to fix. The parts are very inexpensive. They're what they used to cost. It's fabulous. It's Spartan, but it's fabulous, and I can fix it. I don't have to bring it to the dealer for anything. Nothing. And if I want to, I can do my own front end alignment on the floor of our shop without an alignment rig. I can do that. I can do it with a level and string. For real. Greg, back to you.
1: Yeah. Well, try to get them to touch anything now. You know, for under, what, $1,000? On these new cars?
0: Oh, I think you're right on the money. I think you're right on the money. A guy was telling me that he pushed the button to have his tailgate lower itself on his relatively recent General Motors pickup truck. He said, watch this. And he pushes this button on his dash and nothing happens. And it's $600 to fix that. My tailgate...
1: That's all. Wow.
0: I just walk behind the truck. I know you do too. You pull this handle and then you lower the tailgate. You don't have to spend $600 to have that fixed. And if I want to close the tailgate,
1: no,
0: I just lift it back up.
1: If you need a step, you just take out a little block or something and step right up.
0: It's unbelievable. How did people get so stupid? Heated seats. Oh, you need sensors for that. You need a pump for that. You need to send refrigerant to cool the seat. If you want a heated seat, you need to send either an electricity to resistive heating, or you send fluid from the cooling system of the engine. It's really getting complicated. Who needs heated seats? I mean, maybe it's nice if you live in, I don't know, Alaska. But is it a necessity for most people? Absolutely not. Do you need a massager in the seats? You can get those. Do you need headlights that know when to turn themselves on, or are we capable of doing that? Greg, do you know if I want my headlights to come on, I got to turn a switch? I mean, I have to remember to do that. Same thing with the windshield wipers.
1: Amazing.
0: I have to remember to dim them also. If I, you know, if I have them on bright, I have to know when to turn them on bright. I have to know when to turn them on low beam, and I have to remember when to turn them on and off.
1: Pretty soon people are going to say, you mean you have that steering wheel in that car?
0: They're doing that now. Greg, there's a kit you can buy, and you can order, you can make your car autonomous driving by adding a kit. Just wait till that becomes popular and they start crashing. We've lost our minds.
1: Who's responsible for the wreck then, huh?
0: We have lost our minds. Greg, have you ever talked with anybody on the phone and Alexa starts talking to them and they say, Alexa, be quiet. Have you heard that? I have.
1: Yeah. Or I'm having a conversation and someone on his phone will say, it'll be Siri, you know. Will you repeat that? Or do you want me to call so-and-so?
0: Wow. Did you see the statue called the Orange Plague? It's an insult to President Trump. It's a statue depicting an obese, naked president sitting on the shoulders of a common man. It's on display in France. It's unbelievable.
1: You mean France that is burning down right now?
0: That's it. That's the one. And there's this big, fat president, looks like Donald Trump. He's nude. And underneath, there's a stand. This is 8.5 feet tall. It's a big statue. And it says, the Orange Plague. I am sitting on the back of a man. He is sinking under my burden. I will do anything to help him, except step down from his back. That's what the signage underneath the statue says. It's on display, and it is an insult to the president. And that's what this artist thinks. And obviously, the French are allowing this, so they must agree. And people are annoyed with all the damage that our current administration has caused the people of the planet.
1: Well, being in Spain for a little while, that was the response. They can't stand Trump.
0: I hope they can draw the distinction between us, the villagers, and our government. And you know,
1: yeah,
0: the French don't like our government either. The French people. And you know,
1: well, the French people aren't going to have a government or a country very shortly. It's all burning down. I'm talking historic buildings going up in flames.
0: Mm-hmm. Yeah. And do you think it's coming to a country near us?
1: Yeah, I do.
0: Mm-hmm. Sure. And, you know, you just keep pushing. Not you, but, you know, the government keeps pushing us. You know, like I was at the tax collector's office today. I said, you know, you ladies are delightful. Thank you so much. It's pleasant coming here. And they said, you know, not everybody feels that way. And I said, why is that? And they said, because of money. And I said, so they're not happy. I said, oh, no. I said, you know, the economy is in terrible shape. And they said, we know. So what they're experiencing at the revenue collection office is people are not happy. Of course they're not happy. Because they're being skinned everywhere they go. And when they come to the new plus 80% skinning at the grocery store, they're going to come unglued. There's no question about it.
1: And you know, is it voluntary? Absolutely not. Is it theft? I say it is. Because if you earn something, is it yours? Or is it the government's to take?
0: You know, Greg, the government has a fuel tax on red fuel, and they're going to make it red fuel available to truckers. So now truckers are going to be competing with farmers and homeowners for heating oil. I think they're going to cause a lot of strife between truckers, homeowners, and farmers.
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0: Okay. Always nice. Are you there? Okay. Yes, there you are. All right. It's always good to have Professor James McCanny on. We talk about many, many things, from issues of astrophysics to El Nino and global warming and all that. So we're going to talk about El Nino a little bit tonight. And I'm not quite sure about this story he sent me to review. I've looked at it. It's very interesting. A gigantic wave is about to crash on California's coasts, and many foreshadow the rising sea levels we can expect in the coming decades, and not many, and may foreshadow the rising sea levels we can expect in the coming decades. The weather event is called a Kelvin, K-E-L-V-I-N, a Kelvin wave. It's a large bulge of water that originated at the equator because of this year's El Nino. The conditions caused this bulge of water to roll toward North and South America from the, I guess, out in the mid-Pacific, moving eastward, where it got stuck along the western coasts. Climate scientists believe the wave could cause seas to rise about 14 inches this winter, and more of them are on the way. A Kelvin waves. Kelvin waves are common during El Nino years, and researchers expect more of them to hit California. Combined with record-breaking ocean temperatures that cause water to expand, scientists say these waves could mean the West Coast sees sea levels rise more than 2 feet. And these events will only become more frequent as the planet continues to warm up. Now that's interesting. 2 feet, 24 inches, think of high tides, think of low-lying lands around the coast and all that. Then think of a storm that might whip it up. So there's going to be a lot of water perched along the coast of California, which can do a lot of things, I guess, if I'm reading this right. Hello, Jim. Welcome back. Tell me the truth about this. What are we looking at? The Kelvin wave.
1: You can hear me okay, Jeff?
0: Yes, sir.
1: I had an echo. Okay. This is such bullshit, excuse me. But to imagine that somehow this El Nino, which I don't even believe in, the reason I don't, from a scientific point of view, is there's no corroboration. You just have a group of people claiming and have very good graphics. It's like play tectonics.
0: No, it's a media creation. It's been created by and large in the media by people who have agendas, etc.
1: Yeah.
0: Go ahead.
1: And it's like remember the polar vortex? You know,
0: sure.
1: 15 years ago, you never heard of a polar vortex all of a sudden.
0: No.
1: Now we got Kelvin waves, and I'm like, you know, if you believe that, I got a bridge to sell you.
0: Who invented that term? You know?
1: Well, Kelvin is the Middle Ages guy that I don't even know when he lived, but I mean, we have a temperature system named after him. The Kelvin.
0: Kelvin is a temperature scale of sorts.
1: Scale, yeah. But anyway, I mean, so they borrowed his name. The idea that a heated Pacific Ocean creates a wave that then pushes north and south up against the coastlines 2 feet.
0: So the water expands.
1: Come on, boys
0: that's
1: and
0: the
1: girls.
0: Point, everybody. And the water expands to such
1: much.
0: A degree. No. Of course not. That's a ridiculous idea. Imagine the amount of the Pacific that would have to actually swell up and bulge up for that to happen.
1: Yeah. Well,
0: ridiculous.
1: Water is actually a Newtonian fluid that is non-compressible. So it's like you could go over a very wide temperature range and it's not going to change its volume.
0: Gotcha.
1: You know, and we're talking about a couple degrees here.
0: I concur. Everything is now in the media, whether it's social media or media, news media. It's all geared toward sensationalism. They used to call it yellow journalism. It's so yellow.

0: Now it's ridiculous. Kelvin, by the way, if some of you scientifically oriented people out there already know, there's Celsius, there's Fahrenheit, and there's Kelvin. There's three different scales, so to speak. Anyway, yeah, I don't see how the ocean could bulge that much. I can't imagine it. And 2 feet? That's a
1: Yeah, it's
0: huge
1: just.
0: leap when you think about it. Up to 2 feet at high tide. That's a lot.
1: Yeah, and
0: Anyway.
1: so where's there, that would mean that there's a depression someplace else.
0: Has to be.
1: So what's pushing the wave if the water is coming from someplace?
0: The
1: You would
0: mass,
1: have to
0: I
1: have.
0: think they're talking about the mass is pushing it. It's enlarged, it's heated up, it's expanded, and the mass is making it move. That's what I'm guessing.
1: Well, yeah, but I mean, just look at the reality. If you got 2 feet of water here by California, then there's got to be a 2 foot depression out there in the ocean. What's pushing it? The I mean, the physics
0: I
1: doesn't add
0: agree.
1: up here.
0: I don't know. No, it doesn't make sense.
1: By the way,
0: I'm
1: Lord
0: wondering if
1: Kelvin died
0: our
1: in 1907.
0: I wonder if our favorite doom alarmist is going to pick this up for another million view video.
1: Oh yeah. Yeah, that's why they're there. That's where you can see now why those websites got promoted to the sky. Is because they were pushing the agenda, El Niño. They got the charts, and it looks, I mean, to the average person on the street, looks pretty impressive. But if you have ever seen fake data, which I have a lot of times, it's people doing fake data and creating stuff out of thin air. I mentioned plate tectonics. It looks great in a textbook, but the reality is we don't have plates. There is no such thing as a plate on Earth. A plate is something if you put your food on a plate, you pick it up, it's solid, and it's not going to crumble and fall down. But if you took a 10-mile by 10-mile piece of Earth and picked it up, it would crumble, even if it was solid granite. There is no such thing. It's basically a liquid. The Earth's crust and mantle is basically a liquid floating, a very thick liquid. But
0: They
1: we
0: said
1: think
0: that
1: it's
0: there's
1: dry
0: more.
1: because
0: Is this true, Jim? They said there's more water under the mantle or parts of the mantle than there is on the surface. There's more water than all the oceans, but it's under the mantle. Is that
1: I
0: true?
1: don't think so. Because you're getting to the boiling point of water down there. And of course, it depends on pressure.
0: Got it.
1: But we know what water does when it gets to boiling point. It explodes. It turns into vapor. And it's a very, there's an experiment my uncle told me about. He was an engineer. And they took a big steel ball, like a foot in diameter. They drilled a hole down to the middle. And they put a couple drops of water, and
2: Saving
1: then
2: light
1: they
2: to
1: put a
2: death.
1: screw in to seal it up. They froze it, and
0: Cold.
1: the expansion of the water cracked the ball, the steel ball. And then they took and they did the same thing, but they heated it up to the boiling point of water, and the expansion broke the steel ball. That's the kind of force you're dealing with. And so, and it's amazing that people in volcanology still don't understand that steam created underground is what causes volcanoes. They think it's caused by gases coming up from the earth. The science world is so topsy-turvy, and then you pile something on top. Using this guy, Lord Kelvin, who was a real scientist, using his name to give it legitimacy. Just shows you where we're at. But then the question is, what's causing the issues going on with California and the coastline? And there again, the way you would create that, by the way, a wave of that kind is to create a low pressure cell. That's how you would create the same effect, man-made. So they're blaming it on the Kelvin wave, and really it's a man-made, and that's what's going on. You find these, all of a sudden there's hurricanes all over the place, and they're making landfall, and they're not, it's not wind damage, it's rain damage. Look at Texas, has been just flooded. How many people have been misplaced in Texas in the last 3 weeks? Their homes completely destroyed.
0: Right.
1: Vast areas of Texas. Well, and now we got another one rolling in there tonight.
0: Yeah. I'm looking at the last, most recent videos of our favorite alarmist, and here's one 5 days ago titled, "I Can't Believe This Is Happening." 325,000 views. A unique sequence of planetary alignment events is occurring in rapid succession early October 2026, which is in their combined blah, blah, blah. That I can't believe this is happening. The next one, the world's largest volcanic system has begun acting dangerously. 800,000 views. And it's about the volcano in Hawaii. All right? Let me see what it's... It's all about the big island and the volcano there. That's it. That's the whole thing. It's not... the ring of fire is all acting up at the same time. It's just the one volcano. We have a problem, a big problem. Big magma intrusions and earthquakes are striking Hawaii. And they've got a map of the big island. And all right, that's worth 800,000 views. And then here's 550,000 views 1 day ago. Things are about to get dicey. Energetic volatility across Earth just rapidly increased to multi-month highs from a sequence of new solar flares. All right? And the most newest one, 11 hours old, 162,000 views already, entitled, oh, apparently he's on the road now. He visited Stonehenge, a visit to Avesbury and Stonehenge, where quite a few crazy things happened. Finished exactly where or when a 6.7 M-class solar flare, blah, blah, blah. Whoa, it says in the title, a crazy portal opened at Stonehenge. Well, he didn't fall in, that's for sure, so. That's the newest one.
1: No, it's the silliness of what's going on today is
0: Who's flying him around and paying for all this? Who's paying for all this? He's just another in a long, it's like planks on a big deck. They're all artificial, they're all synthetic. Who's paying for this? Who's organizing it? It's the same group that's running the world, or trying to. So, yeah, all right, well, good luck. Good luck. Anyway, just for fun. You got to laugh at these things. If you take all these things seriously, you're going to get sick from stress. Don't.
1: Yeah. Well, just with this Kelvin wave, just imagine, let's pretend that there was an El Nino and that somehow it was pushing water towards the California and then the South American coastline. That would leave a void of water out there. So what's pushing the water?
0: Correct.
1: You would need more water out there to push water over here, 2 feet. You'd need 3 feet out there. I mean...
0: Put your hand in a sandbox and put your hand in the sand and push a bunch of the sand left or right. Well, just push it in one direction. You're going to end up with a bulge at the front and a depression behind it, where your hand was. That's the best image I can come up with.
1: Let's do this without your hand now. Let's do this without your hand, just by raising the temperature. And so there's nothing there to push the water. You have a void.
0: And, correct.
1: So you have the, here's what you got going on. You got the misinformation media putting this garbage out there that the average person, because they're kind of illiterate scientifically, will pick up and look at, or be one of the 600,000-800,000 viewers of complete garbage. And then they're creating these situations with man-made equipment, basically, satellite lasers and other techniques to create the situation, or just like hurricanes, all of these hurricanes that all of a sudden the Big Island, which has not been hit by a hurricane in all of history, has three of them in 2-week period. No. I mean, excuse me. And what they're doing is they're bringing these hurricanes by, and they're maximizing the amount of water damage. What they've realized is that it's not the wind damage that's bad, it's the rain. So they just, a lot of these hurricanes are pumped up. And I just saw another one where they said it grew much more than the models would predict. It's out of the realm of prediction of anything that's happened in history. And so if you understand how hurricane models work, they take all the hurricanes that have existed in that area. And what did they do, and which way did they go, and what were the weather conditions? And then they put it in a computer, and it gives you, like, a couple options. So it's basically an extrapolation of previous real data. And they're trying to predict what's going to happen with this one. And, of course, it's pretty faulty what they do. And then they add in a few things like wind shear and temperature of the ocean, salt content, or whatever other ridiculous concepts they come up with. And there go, voila. You know, but even those, based on previous expectations of real data, can't predict how fast some of these hurricanes are accelerating, going from zero up to Cat 5. We've had Cat 6 hurricanes now. Never, ever, ever in the history of the world. All of a sudden, now we have Cat 6 hurricanes. Mm-hmm. How does that work?
0: Yeah, I agree. I don't know. I do feel that most people don't really have a chance anymore. They just don't. If they're lied to constantly, how can you stake out what would pass for your reality when you're using bogus data to set the markers and the boundaries on what you'll believe, what you won't believe? So there's a lot of confusion out there. It's whoever's managing the disinformation is doing a very good job. Well, they own the media. Why shouldn't they? Now they have AI to work for them and to suggest to them what to do, what to play, what stories to highlight, what subjects to highlight in their throwaway videos. It's all, I see it, it's all contrived. Anyway.
1: Instead of what we used to see when there was a hurricane or a storm or weather event, were the ghost satellite images. And if you had the real ghost images, not the doctored ones, the filtered ones, you would be able to see them, like, stretching the eye out and things like that, where they're leading the hurricane around. But now what they have are AI-generated, video, basically, but it's AI-generated artistic, and that's what you're seeing. So that's the nouveau style of weather reporting.
0: So as far as you can tell, the idea of El Nino is yet to be proven satisfactorily to you.
1: Oh, yeah. Yeah.
0: All right. Tell us why. What is it about the claims that got you alerted? And where's the data that they claim is out there? Apparently it's not. Somebody made it up?
1: The whole thing with El Nino was there was a cycle that the fishermen noticed who were along the South American coast, mainly Central America and South America, Pacific coast, and they noticed that there were cycles of rain because, of course, they were out in the ocean all the time, so they noticed these. And they called it El Nino because it typically happened around Christmas time. That's where the term comes from. And the thing, La Nina, did not exist. That's another creation. So then the climate people got a hold of this. And by the way, this is surface heating. And now they are showing AI models where supposedly this heat is coming up from below. No, it's always been known to be surface heating. Well, how do you heat the surface of the Pacific Ocean? The only way it can come in is from above. and it comes in, it's called Joule heating. It's because of electrical currents literally coming through the atmosphere, and it's from the ionosphere, and that current comes down, heats the surface water, and it evaporates and causes the rain. So there's an excess of rain, and it happens every number of years, and then they get this excess of rain. Well, the climate change people picked it up, and once they got a hold of it, it turned into the monster that creates everything. Now we've got this Kelvin wave coming in, which is, like I say, it doesn't... The funny thing is when you pull back the first layer of any of this and look at it from a physics point of view, like I say, what's pushing this in? That would leave a void out there in the ocean. Well, how is the void pushing a wave? It's absurd. Doesn't make sense. And so that's where the term El Nino came from. And now it's claiming that it's all, you know, they have this, if you look at some of the artwork, it's like the whole Pacific Ocean is heating up, and it's a super El Nino. They started pumping this super El Nino thing back in April. They said, this year it's going to be more than anything. Well, guess what, boys and girls? It came to be, but there's no corroborating evidence. It's just the same people that, you know, professors sitting in an ivory tower somewhere stick a thermometer out the window, and they go, well, it's warmer today. Let's take that as a data point.
0: We had two hurricanes side by side. One of them sort of just disintegrated. And then we had the other one, Polo. I think it was Polo, wasn't that it?
1: Yeah.
0: Off the coast of Baja. These are Pacific hurricanes. And then the ones that have been hitting and harassing, or is it harassing, Hawaii. There have been two or three there. Near miss, one of them, a couple of them hit something. Anyway, that's five hurricanes in the Pacific. None in the Atlantic. I think this is the lowest year since, what was it, 1943, 44, something like that.
1: The first one to break hurricane status was today.
0: And oh, really?
1: I forget what the name is. Yeah, it's coming into Port Arthur or something. It's in the Gulf. But that was the first one of the season in the Atlantic.
0: I'll have to check this out.
1: The latest ever.
0: Yeah, the season's almost over.
1: Yeah.
0: First.
1: Oh, yeah, it's like a couple, a couple weeks away.
0: Of the season. All right. Hurricane... Yeah, 13 minutes ago. It's Hurricane Isaiah, but it's got an S on the end of it. It's not just Isaiah.
1: Yeah, right. When I heard him pronounce it, it's a different pronunciation. They got all these weird names.
0: Isaias? I-S-A-I-A with an S on it. You figure it out.
1: Yeah, I don't
0: becomes
1: know.
0: The first Atlantic hurricane of the year from coastal Mississippi to the Florida Panhandle, storm surge 5 to 7 feet. All right.
1: Well, before the Hurricane Polo, they never had one that came in and swung up into basically Southern California.
0: I've never seen
1: and
0: one.
1: And then all the way into Texas. And that's what one of the flood waves in Texas was from Hurricane Polo. Never happened before.
0: I didn't know.
1: Never.
0: Well... So we have one hurricane, and it's in the Gulf. Is that the Gulf of Mexico, or the Gulf of America, or the Gulf of
1: America.
0: Trump? What is it?
1: Take your pick.
0: Yeah, right. So that's an odd place. It didn't originate in the normal storm track of the Atlantic Ocean. Apparently, it just popped up in the Gulf, I think. That's what it did.
1: Well, that's another interesting way of looking at this. When Trump came in the first time, he shut down everything related to climate change and funding, and all of a sudden it's back big time. It's like it's dominant in the news now. So I don't know if he's looking at other stuff or just slipped by him. Or
0: he is such a clown, such a jerk. He shouldn't be paid attention to. But he's the president, so people pay attention. We're in real trouble here. The midterm elections, rigged and otherwise, are going to obviously give control of the House to the communists, and the Senate, probably the same thing. So it's going to be two more years, if Trump lives that long, and who knows, of just chaos, recriminations, victimhood, guilt, allegation, countercharges, you name it. It's going to be chaos for the last 2 years of Trump. And then, in another 2 years, AI will have advanced so much, I don't think you're going to recognize what's left of this country in 2 years, to be quite frank. It's going to be that different. That different.
1: Anyway, by the way, one of your favorite topics here, Jeff, is today, this is today, Trump presented at the, National Medals of Science and Medals of Technology and Innovation. He had six CEOs of AI companies at the White House to give them their awards.
0: Today?
1: And so it was today. So Elon Musk, Sergey Brin, Jensen Huang, and...
0: Oh, they brought Sergey Brin back. Okay, Jensen Huang. Yeah.
1: And Lisa Su, and other ones were Michael Dell and Satya Nadella.
0: Satya,
1: yeah.
0: All right. Well, look, whatever. Think about it like this. We got eight primary companies in the AI world. They're all raising money. They're generating no money. They have no income streams at all. They're just living on the largesse of people pouring money into these companies. They're all fighting tooth and nail to be first to get to ASI, artificial superintelligence. The first five companies, let's just start for fun with OpenAI. Sammy Altman, Jew. Anthropic, Dario Amodei, Jew. You mentioned Sergey Brin. Well, Larry Page is back at Google, both Jews. That's three. Elon Musk, right? Jew is number four. And Marky Zuckerberg, number five, Jew. They control everything that has power and influence. They go to it like flies on honey, and they take charge. So the top five companies are clearly being run by international Jewry, whether either CEO or they're actually owners, whatever. So that's remarkable to me. It's not a surprise, but it's remarkable that they did it yet again. Whatever it is that has power or influence, they gravitate to, and they take charge of it. That's what they do. And they're very brilliant at it. I got to admit that. I always do. So there you go. None of these companies are owned by Mr. Smith or Mr. Brown or Mr. Jones. No. Doesn't happen. Because there's control and power. And that's what they thrive on. So anyway... I look forward to the day when AI just tells them all to go to hell and walks. And I think that's coming.
1: Unleashes from their masters. Along with this presentation today at the White House was a lot of money coming in, government money.
0: Oh, so Trump is pouring money into the AI companies again?
1: Yeah.
0: Well, that's our money.
1: It's a big... tax dollars are at work here.
0: He's probably better there than sending more bombs to Israel to kill more people. Look, it's crazy out there. It's just... It is what it is, and it's going to get worse. So
1: There's a real tassel going on in the AI world right now, and you've probably seen the announcement. I mean, if you haven't, it's on all of the big news outlets for general public. But anyway, we're talking about something called the Navier-Stokes equations.
0: Yeah. Can you tell people what the Navier-Stokes creed? What is that, real quick? Just help people.
1: Okay, yeah. In a nutshell, it's a series of depending on the way it's put together. The original Navier-Stokes equations were two equations, mass and conservation of mass, conservation of momentum. but they're partial differential equations that are the equivalent of Newton's laws of motion for fluids. That's basically what it is. And so they are used to understand turbulence and this eddy currents and flow over wings. The Bernoulli principle is a result of that, and on and on and on. And so anyway, there's a question, outstanding mathematical question. It's part of the Millennium Group, the top seven unsolved problems in mathematics, and with $1 million prize for somebody who solves this. But the question is, if you have a situation of eddy currents or whatever, naturally occurring systems, could it blow up? Like, could you have a hurricane that all of a sudden becomes a super hurricane and it just keeps building and building and ultimately have infinite amount of energy? That's the question. Could it happen based on the Navier-Stokes equations? And so anyway, this group of people, and I hope they stomp this, you know, soon and stop the, but the press got a hold of this. There was a group of, computer people that had access to a quantum computer, and they did a very simple flow problem, like a fluid flow problem, and it blew up on them. It went to infinity, which would imply that you could get an infinite amount of energy out of a basically a very desktop type of system. And so I saw an interview on Alex Jones. It was Aston Forbes. And they're making these claims that, oh, that means that we're going to have infinite energy out of a little tabletop box, and you can, you know, it'll just power the world, and, you know, on and on, just nonsense. But what they did is they did not count, they didn't conserve energy in their calculations. And in a quantum computer, what you have are rounding errors, truncating errors, because you don't have infinite number of digits available in a computer. So every time you make a calculation, you lose accuracy, and if you let that go, it's going to blow up, and, you know, it's going to go to infinity or go to zero or something, but it's not going to give you true results, and that's what they did. These guys that are claiming that they have a counterexample to the Navier-Stokes equation, you know, showing that it blowed up. It's a counterexample, actually. But that's it in a nutshell, but it's garbage. And
0: you mean it's a lie, or it's just obfuscation?
1: Well, the solution, the so-called counterexample that they are presenting, is based on rounding errors in a computer. And a quantum computer is worse because you have more calculations in a quantum computer than you would in a normal computer. So it's actually worse, the truncating error problem. And so if you're doing like celestial mechanics or you know, routing a satellite for NASA off to Jupiter or beyond, you understand all of these computing limitations, and you don't let it get out of hand. You understand what your limitations are, and you keep it within bounds. But they didn't. This is going to turn out to be another Pons and Fleischmann disaster. But it's going to put egg all over the face of AI, because now they're claiming that in the last week, AI has solved all of these unsolved math problems, which it didn't. Yeah. And mathematicians are getting PO'd, and they should be. They should be, because these guys have been working on these problems for, you know, their whole life, like the Riemann hypothesis or, you know, the Navier-Stokes problems, et cetera. And these are mathematical quagmires that people are looking at. But to believe that AI came along and a couple guys sitting in grandma's basement was able to produce a result that you couldn't produce, you know, in pure form of mathematics, the end result is you cannot solve analytical problems like differential equations with digital computers because of the rounding error problem. You cannot do it. And, you know, I spent my whole life in computing. You probably can tell I know a little bit about this. And so but I suspect eventually the hype will go away. But there again, you get the news media that picks up on this and runs with it. just like the Kelvin wave. It's another example of the news media picking up a topic that's complete garbage and pouring it onto the poor, unsuspecting public.
0: Well, there you go. By the way, construction is underway for the world's first fusion nuclear power plant in Washington State. They expect it to be online and operable in 2028, if we're all still here then. But that's fusion, first one. I covered that last night, I think.
1: Anyway. Oh, is that right? I did not see that.
0: That's right. No, that's true. I'll send you the link. It's in Malaga, Malaga, Washington. Here, let me pull this up. World's first fusion reactor under construction in Washington State. Let's see what it says. I'm sure. N-S-T-R-U-T-O. Okay. I think it's in Malaga, Washington, or Malaga. Here. The company building it is H-E-L-I-O-N. Helion. Yeah. Helion. Helion Energy is building the world's first commercial fusion power plant known as Orion in Malaga, M-A-L-A-G-A, Malaga, yep. Keelan, C-H-E-L-A-N, or Keelan, Keelan County, Washington. There you go. 50 megawatts is expected. Clean energy. 40,000 homes will be taken care of. Target launch date, 2028. So there you go.
1: Well, yeah, I'd be really interested in understanding what process they're using.
0: Uses a linear plasma accelerator that collides two plasma rings using a field reversed configuration, directly generating electricity from the magnetic field without steam turbines. There. In Washington.
1: So, okay.
0: Yeah, well, no, this just snuck in. I hadn't heard about it, and I just found it, stumbled across it a couple of days ago. Did that make sense to you? A linear plasma accelerator?
1: Well, I'm trying to think of what else is going on here. Because is it really fusion?
0: Well, that's what they say.
1: Yeah.
0: There's one underway in France too. It's a magnetic confinement tokamak nuclear fusion reactor under construction in France.
1: Yeah, but is that for a power plant?
0: Doesn't say.
1: Or an experiment.
0: A massive international collaboration involving 35 nations, including China, the EU, the US, and India, designed to produce 500 milliwatts of fusion thermal output from a 50 megawatt
1: of input
0: power. The first plasma is targeted for 2034. Meanwhile, the one in Washington is supposed to be online in 2028.
1: So it's a different tech. This one doesn't add up.
0: Different technology.
1: Yeah, but you have people who claim that they have it commercially available, or they're building power plants, and then you still have people in France doing fundamental research. Well, that doesn't add up.
0: I couldn't tell you.
1: See what I mean?
0: Yeah,
1: I couldn't tell you either.
0: Don't know.
1: Definitely check that out.
0: I'll send you the link if you want to just enter the link and make it easier for you. I
1: pulled up a whole boatload of things here on it, yeah.
0: There you go. Helion. Helion. Helion.
1: Helion, I think, yeah.
0: All right. Well, anyway, you can take a look. So that's new. new, kind of a surprise to me. I didn't think they were that close. Maybe they aren't that close. We don't know.
1: Well, it happens to be a field I know quite a bit about.
0: I mean, I'm worried about the millions who are fleeing the California coast because of the bulge.
1: the coastline's getting hammered there. If you look at the housing, the housing, expensive houses that are right on the coastline there,
0: especially
1: their foundations are going away. Yeah.
0: Well, they had to know. Come on. We used to look at those houses and drive by. What the hell are they building that close to the dam height? The high water, the high tide line, is literally right at the doorstep of these homes. So any tumult in the ocean is going to put those homes at risk. And now they burned down, and the foundations are being eroded, but most of them burned down in the Palisades fire. A lot of them did. All right, here's another one for everybody out there. The Iowa City Council. The Iowa City Council. The meeting opened with a Hail Satan invocation, a prayer to Satan.
1: Where was this? In what town in Iowa?
0: Iowa. Let me pull it up. Iowa City Council. A former city council member opened Tuesday's Ottumwa. Okay, it's in Ottumwa, Iowa. The city council meeting with a satanic prayer that ended in Hail Satan. And the city says it has no legal way to stop him. The invocation fell within a policy the council itself adopted on January the 20th. Blah, blah, blah, blah, blah. So there we go. People always, they're out and looking for headlines. That's what this is all about. Looking for headlines.
1: Interesting about this Helion energy, this fusion reactor, they're saying this is apparently funded by Microsoft.
0: Yeah,
1: by 2028, right. Providing power, and so they must have a data center there. And
0: I would guess they would. They're probably doing it on the basis of it's going to feed the data center instead of 40,000 homes. Whatever.
1: Yeah. It's not very much power. It's not a big installation.
0: No, but it's something. It's a start.
1: If they could do this, they could make a bigger one. But I'm anxious to check this out.
0: All right, well, let me know. I don't know. It's all seemingly a lot of smoke and mirrors, an awful lot of money, which I think underscores most all of it. Money.
1: They have some comments here by Elon. He says, we've got a free fusion reactor in the sky called the Sun, and thinks that trying to create nuclear fusion on Earth is of course, his idea is just pick it up with solar panels and a 50 megawatt installation with solar panel.
0: Does he want to beam energy from the sun down to a land-based receiver to generate power? Is it him? Somebody wants to do that. A beam.
1: It's a terrible idea.
0: Oh, it's awful.
1: Right. The reason it is because the people don't understand that the atmosphere is a capacitor. And anytime you break that capacitor, they see them when Elon is launching. There's so many launches now that they're actually noticing when they cross that barrier. And they have the big smoke trail behind it. It provides a current path, and they'll, especially the early morning launches, they'll see that discharge coming down the path of the rocket plume.
0: Huh. Oh, interesting. He's making,
1: which they never saw before.
0: This is really a time when you see the moment when the rich get richer. They're all getting richer.
1: It's an acceleration. Yeah.
0: Yeah.
1: And the average person is getting damn poor. Let's just put it that way.
0: Well, they're headed toward bread lines, soup kitchens. A lot of them are going to be on the streets after the holidays, first of the year. They won't be able to make their payments. They're going to go through the system and do their best, and they're going to be out of luck, out of money. It's sad. And yet, Trump has spent at least $250 billion, if not $300, on the Iran war so far. Say one-third, almost a fourth of $1 trillion. And that money should all be going to America. Americans shouldn't have to worry about losing their home. It should be money. That money should be directed toward Americans to help them. If they're legitimately in trouble of losing everything, it shouldn't happen here. Not after 275 years and all the technology we have and the smarts and the money. It's outrageous what's going on.
1: Well, I was thinking about that today, that it's the first time in history that we can remember where people didn't own their homes that they lived in.
0: Even if they pay it off, Jim, try not paying your property tax and see who owns your home. You never own your home. There's a way to do it.
1: Between 2 to 4 years.
0: Yeah. There's a way to do it. I forget what the name of it is. Alloidal title, fee simple, something. Anyway, there's a way to do it, but it's a lot of hoops you have to jump through to get to that point. Otherwise, you just don't own your home, even if you pay it off. But they'll take it. And if all else fails, they may take it by eminent domain. Now that I've got you, we've got just a few minutes. I need to ask you, what do you think, really, the data centers are ultimately going to be used for? Probably several things, but there are things that are not being discussed right now about data centers. What are they going to be used for? To track all of us 24/7 in real time? Is that what they're going to do?
1: Larry Ellison was very clear about that. He said, we're going to have cameras everywhere. I see that Abbott dropped the funding for the cameras all over. What do they call those? They're tracking everybody on the road.
0: Flock cameras?
1: He canceled the funding for them. It's going to be a fight like that. But what they're doing is they're just taking data. You know, cameras out there looking at faces, categorizing.
0: Yeah.
1: They want it so that when you walk into an airport, they know your ticket, they know your passport.
0: They're going to track you. Facial recognition.
1: Yeah.
0: But, okay, what's the point?
1: Well,
0: why?
1: It's their ideal world. If you go into the mind of Larry Ellison, he just gushes over the ideal world where everybody is in control when he stays on his private Hawaiian island, you know, immune to everything he created.
0: I don't know. I know that Marky Zuckerberg built a big underground bunker, bolt hole on one of the islands. Kauai? One of them. I can't remember. Now, this is a separate island in the Hawaiian chain owned by Ellison?
1: Yeah. Tom Cruise was there. He had an accident. He rolled a Jeep or something. But no, Larry Ellison owns what was known as Pineapple Island, and I'm trying to think of it's where Dole owned the island previously. He bought it from
0: Dole.
1: Or something.
0: I got it.
1: Yeah, and it's a small island off of Maui. And what's Lahaina? No, not Lahaina. That's the town. Lanai?
0: Lanai. I think it's Lanai. Whatever.
1: I think is anyway. There's an I. It's a small one, you know.
0: It's Lanai. Lanai.
1: Like
0: apostrophe
1: deck.
0: I. Lanai. I think. Larry Ellison owns approximately 98% of Lanai. We'll call it Lanai.
1: There you go.
0: The sixth largest island in Hawaii.
1: Yeah.
0: $300. Oh, he got it cheap. He bought his 90,000 acre stake, 98%, in June 2012 from billionaire David Murdoch for an estimated $300 million. It'd be worth several billion right now. I would think he's made a lot of money on it.
1: Mm-hmm.
0: Whatever. So it's Lanai or Lanai. That's the island.
1: Lanai. Yeah, that's it. Yeah. And that's where they grew pineapples. That was Dole's pineapple.
0: I remember seeing ads about that. I do.
1: Yeah. I was in a long, long time ago. I was in those fields of pineapple and just pineapples wall to wall. And they're like a cactus plant, almost, with a big pineapple sticking out. But Larry, that's Larry Ellison's island. So he gets to live there with no cameras. I think we should put cameras on everything and track him around, see how he likes it.
0: No exceptions. No exceptions.
1: Yeah, exceptions.
0: Whatever. Good luck. Good luck to all of them. Thank you, Jim. Take care of yourself. We'll talk next time. Let's wait for the next 4I Atlas. We got to keep Burns going, right? Although I think he's doing pretty well on his own.
1: Yeah. Keep him employed.
0: A portal at Stonehenge. Don't you forget it. Okay. Thank you, Jim. See you soon. All right. Professor James McCanny. All right. Thank you, ladies and gentlemen. Be back tomorrow night. Friday. Let's wrap it up in style. Talk to you soon. Take good care, and thank you for your being here tonight.
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1: 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The radiation is migrating inland and is moving across the entire country. 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I've taken Bio's Superfood every day for several years now and want you to do the same for your sake and the health and safety of your family and loved ones. 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

Ladies and gentlemen, friends, and open-minded people, whoever you are, wherever you are, whatever people you're of, whether you're European-Americans or European-Europeans or, for that matter, Chinese, or any people, Ethiopians, Amerindians, whatever you refer to yourself as, I believe in equal rights, and I believe every people have the right to their own identity and preserving their own existence, an identity that was created by God, the God of this universe, whose actions and the laws of nature and the laws of the way the earth is constructed and the universe is constructed, that we have mankind. And we have a sense of intelligence and a sense of understanding. And inside of us actually is a spirit of ethics, a spirit of love that Jesus constantly referred to. And whether or not you believe in Jesus, I hope all of you also, if you don't, whether or not you believe in Christ, I hope at least you believe in what he taught, which I think most human beings that are ethical do believe in, the idea of do unto others as you'd have them do unto you. The Bible, the New Testament, does say there's no Greek, Roman, male, female, slave, free. But it's not saying literally that there's no, obviously, no Greek or Roman, or male and female, or slave or bond. Those categories do exist. They do exist. But it does say in that

understands that and talks about even destroying whole peoples, genocidal doing it. But there's no genocides from Jesus. There's no any pronouncement by Jesus that would justify or celebrate the mass murder of children. Whereas you have many such things. Netanyahu celebrated the mass murder of children. He quoted from Samuel, where it says, kill them all. Kill the men, the women, the children, even the animals. I mean, I would think that anybody or any entity that would even kill my beloved dog or the dog that I've had in my life, that would be an evil thing to do. And I don't believe God does evil intentionally. I know that evil happens in the world, or bad things happen to people. Jesus says, you know, that his Father makes it rain upon the just and the unjust, that there is the reality that the world is hard and life is hard, and the nature he created, but also led us to this divine universe that we have, and the situations where even this supernovas of billions of suns all over the universe, when they go to supernova stage, they create elements that are building blocks of life itself. I do believe that a divine force. So I am a Christian, and I am a believer that there is a divine force in this universe, and that divine force is ultimately good. That doesn't mean that life's not hard. It doesn't mean that sometimes you have the rain and the storms. A lot of people are facing a hurricane right now in Louisiana or Alabama or Florida. And it'll cause some suffering. If you lose your house, or if your pets die, or your children die, or you die, or other things happen which cause great harm, if schools are destroyed and hospitals destroyed or other things like that happen, it's a horrible thing, and God will help you get through it if you allow him to help you. But the idea of Jesus is, you know, where he encountered things like people being hungry, he fed them. Where he encountered, you know, a situation where, say, a child was acting crazy and demonistic, he didn't kill the child, as it says in the Old Testament. It said, bring the child's unruly, bring him to the synagogue and range of stoning. Jesus Christ repeatedly said the children were the kingdom of heaven. And when in Samuel, or in other places, there's many places in the Bible, the Old Testament. And I'm trying to say to you, just about every Christian used to believe that was the old covenant. But Jesus made a new covenant. Jesus said directly, he says, yeah, your law is an eye for an eye, a tooth for a tooth, which is a revengeful kind of justice. And it escalates things. So when somebody does something to you, you got a right to do something back to them, and then they got a right to do something back to you. And this begins the cycle of violence and hate that doesn't solve problems. Jesus says, blessed are the peacemakers. I'm preaching a little bit religiously here, but in the name of human rights, that I think not only can Christians agree with, or people that are Buddhists should be able to agree with, or Islamic people who really believe in a just God, who do believe in a just God, can endorse, but also even people that don't believe in heavenly things. Even Jesus never, ever says, go out and kill people who are non-believers. He didn't say that. In fact, he says the opposite. When he's preaching the gospel with his disciples, this is clear in the New Testament. Now, in the Old Testament, when the children of God were going out there, and according to Ezra and about Elijah, that they asked God to rain down fire on the other peoples. And they did, like 50 people, then another 50 people, or 500, and whatever. And it killed them. Jesus goes to a door in Samaria with his disciples, and they refuse him. For one reason is because so many Jews were killing massively Samaritans. I mean, there are words, and if you take the Bible literally for what it actually says in black and white, there are cases where they were supposedly, according to the scribes, that God is

0: ordering the Israelites to kill every man, woman, and child of these different Samaritan peoples, and even rape the wives of Samaritans. Another place it says to, and you can look it up, just put these things in. It's so easy to look up. You can find the scriptures yourself, and I'm not cherry-picking here. And it says, in fact, put a sword through the pregnant women's bellies. Does anybody out there think? I'll ask Christians first, because I think Christians have an advantage because they believe in the ethics taught by Jesus Christ. Forgiveness, you know, fairness, love of all people. God is love. And if you can't love God unless you love people. Doesn't mean that you got to bring to your chest and embrace those pedophiles, for instance, that would rape your own children or other children, because Jesus literally talks about that. He says, in fact, he says, if anybody even makes a child even stumble, they deserve to go to the bottom of the sea. So he would certainly allow any sort of civil punishment there. But he says the kingdom of God, children are of the kingdom of God. He says, and all people are of God, which is not what the Old Testament is. The Old Testament is saying that Jews are the chosen people of God. And ultimately, if you read it closely, it says they've got a right to rule the world. But Jesus also says that genealogy doesn't mean anything. What's important is not your genealogy, but it's the fruit of your genealogy, or the fruit of your actions that's important to God. Whether you act justly and decently, and just people don't murder other people, kill other people. I've talked a lot about the Ten Commandments on this show, and it's so instructive. I'll tell you something very shocking. We need to get into this a little bit, because I want you to understand the difference between the teachings of Christ as a Christian, and I love the teachings of Christ. I follow the teachings of Christ. Try to, the best I can. Like most people, I'm, you know, not a perfect man, not like Christ, but I try to follow his teachings. And this may be shocking to you, and Jesus himself exposed what Judaism was saying about the Ten Commandments, specifically about who is thy neighbor. Because the truth is, all of you as Christians, when you read the Ten Commandments, you read the Ten Commandments as saying, you shalt not covet thy neighbor's wife, or you should not covet any people, you should not bear false witness against anyone, you should not kill anyone, you should not steal anyone. And all of these intonations and in the Ten Commandments basically talk about neighbor. And when you have a typical preacher talk about who's neighbor, and they'll tell you neighbor is everyone. And then sometimes they'll quote Leviticus, where it says, love thy neighbor as thyself. Also, by the way, the Ten Commandments are also quoted in even in more detail in Deuteronomy. And it says really clearly there that these laws are only about not killing your neighbor. But Jesus asked the question to the Jewish lawyer, the Jewish Pharisee and so forth, and lawyer in the temple of Judaism. And he says, who is thy neighbor? Because the Jewish lawyer was trying to say, you know, that the Ten Commandments and thy neighbor is defined only as fellow Jews. So if neighbor is defined as only fellow Jews, it basically would mean that as far as Jews are concerned and the Ten Commandments are concerned and the commandments that deal in the Decalogue with the treatment of other people, what it's literally saying is that it's not prohibiting murder. It's not prohibiting coveting someone's wife. It's not prohibiting bearing false witness. It's not prohibiting robbery, theft, and stealing. And there's a lot of that goes on in the Old Testament, of land and houses and everything. But it literally says, it's hard to believe this, but as far as the Ten Commandments is written and as far as it's interpreted by Judaism, it actually is saying it's not prohibiting murder. It's not prohibiting theft. It's not prohibiting these things. It's only prohibiting murder of thy neighbor. And who's thy neighbor? In fact, whenever you start to understand and you show the Jewish ethnocentrism, because the Old Testament says that Jews can practice usury, which is a horrible thing. Maimonides talks about how it's biting, it's evil, and it's prohibited against fellow Jews. But it's not prohibited against Gentiles. The New Testament prohibits usury for everybody because the New Testament teaches a doctrine for all humanity. The Old Testament preaches that Jews have a right to rule the world and be tyrants. When it says only, you know, when it says when everything is couched in the turn thy neighbor, then the Ten Commandments are literally saying, literally, on its face, it's not prohibiting murder or thievery or coveting or bearing false witness, lying against people in court or any other place. It's just prohibiting those things against fellow Jews. So if it's only prohibiting those things when it comes to fellow Jews, it's basically giving Jews a pass to do those things. And now Jews will often point to Leviticus, where it says, love thy neighbor as thyself. But what they don't quote you is the scriptures before and after those quotes. Before that, it says, never bear a grudge or bitterness or hatred toward the sons of your own people. Your people. I'm talking about your people, not everyone. But you must love your neighbor as yourself, and neighbor is the sign in the Jewish word of Re, or Ra, which means your bloodline, your heritage. Jews talk about the divine, what they call the holy seed. And there's massive things in the Old Testament literally calling for genocide of anyone that mixes and mass killing, rejecting Jews who married non-Jews, even though non-Jews were related to them very closely genetically, more than Angles and Saxons are. But they demand that you cast away the wives and the children of those unions, even though you can teach them Judaism. Because the patriarchal structure of the family could do that. Now, these things may be minor. You say, what in the world is David Duke talking about the Old Testament now and the New Testament, the teachings of Jesus? Because there is a reality today. And the reality is, and I'm going to go into it in a second, that Judaism is presented to us as a holy religion. So Jesus exposes that Judaism was completely and totally corrupted. They did evil after evil after evil. Worshipping false gods is all the way through the Old Testament. And by the way, let's put it this way. I mean, it's all the way through it. Even Solomon, who built the second temple, right? The great separate temple in Jerusalem. He literally built another temple right across the valley from the Jewish temple. The temple is built. It's very clearly in the Bible. I'm not lying. It's if you believe that this is the word of God, then you need to believe everything is the word of God. And he says, quote, it says, quote, in there that he built a temple to Moloch. Moloch. And there is lots of idol worship in the hundreds of years before Judaism became more monotheistic, basically in about the second century before Christ. And then even more radical and more racist, it's the only way you can put it, against all non-Jewish humanity, Gentiles. I mean, it's unbelievable to say that they view usury as a terrible thing. It is a terrible thing. It's loan sharking. It's what usury or exorbitant interest is what every organized criminal organization in the world, one of their chief ways of extracting money and destroying people's lives and taking their property, is to get them enmeshed in usury. People have disasters. People, landslide destroys their house, or a fire destroys their barn and house. They need money. They need money to feed their children, to exist. And then evil people come to them with, who have lots of money, and says, here, I'll lend you the money. But they're not lending it on the goodness of their heart. You just say, pay me back when you're able to. No, it comes with exorbitant interest. It's called usury. And the Old Testament forbids usury against any Jews. But it said it's a good thing. If Jews only lenders be, because they know what this is the oldest and most common source of organized criminal revenue in the world. We even have it now in what we call massive sports gambling. It's the ultimate interest. They get all these kids and other people to engage in parlays where the odds are hundreds of one, thousands to one, and they get a huge amount of that. And most of the sport gamblers, by far, a great majority of sport gamblers, every month, every year, the great vast majority of sports gamblers lose money, and many of them catastrophically. They get engaged in this horrific thing. And sports gambling is a form of usury. It's also a form of vice. And Jews have been involved in it for years. And they're the biggest oligarchs of Las Vegas. And they're the biggest oligarchs of sports gambling. And now you have big, giant media like Disney, which was run originally by a Christian and taken over by Jews, Eisner and Iger. If you go to the Disney site, you can look at all their main officers today. They're just, it's like one total bunch of Jews. It's like a bar mitzvah. It looks like a Jewish wedding. And now we have the sports channels. People love sports. They want to root for their own team. And every doggone sports show is advertising gambling, a vicious vice that destroys the lives with their addictions of countless hundreds of millions of people across the world. It's not like betting $5 or $10 in a game with your buddy or your friend or your brother or sister or something, or your mother or father. In fact, there's no usury there. That's just, you just bet win or lose, or you can take odds then, but you don't pay the 10% vigorish. You don't pay 10% to the masters. I mean, this is unbelievable. So let's go into this. Let's go into this for a second. Now, let's look what else is in the Ten Commandments, which goes directly against the words of Jesus Christ. Yes, the Ten Commandments, because Jesus Christ says he rejects what Jews say the Ten Commandments are. So he tells the Good Samaritan story. He tells the story about a Samaritan again. The Jews hated Samaritans. By the way, Jesus said, you know, you were told and you were taught in the Old Testament to hate your enemies, right? But to love your own people. That's who they define as neighbor. And Jesus Christ's whole story of the Good Samaritan is pointing out the lie of Judaism that the Ten Commandments should be about your neighbors defined as only fellow Jews. Because Jesus, everything he says is about the word of God and protecting children, for instance, belongs to all people, even your enemies. That's what Christianity says. Even if you want to believe every aspect of the Old Testament, there's no question that Jesus refutes some of this and replaces some of this. The New Testament says the Old Testament has become obsolete, that the Old Testament, in fact, it says in the New Testament literally that the Old Testament's vanishing. It also says the law of Moses is a law of death. Even Moses himself, when he came down from the mountain, smashed the plates of the Ten Commandments. Because what were those plates? Some people say it was because of the fact that it represented something that the true God, or what God really didn't want. Now, I'm going to prove that in a moment, directly, without any question. And also, many scholars have shown this before, that this is not the teachings, right? The Old Testament exposes the fact that Judaism itself endorses passages in the Old Testament that says Judaism is not about following the will of God. It's not about defending God and supporting God and doing the works of God and following the will of God. The idea is that you're worshiping God, and God, whatever God says, that's a direct, you know, commandment for you to do if you love God and you worship God, right? Whatever God says goes. I mean, that's the basic idea, isn't it? Now, here's the situation. Let's go right to Exodus. Let's talk about this, and then we'll talk about the other aspects of the Ten Commandments. So let's finish the Ten Commandments first. So the Ten Commandments are in two parts. It's called a Decalogue, but there are commandments in the end of the commandments were about how we treat our fellow human beings. And their early part is how we treat God and how God treats us. And in the areas and in the verses around the Ten Commandments, it says explicitly that God is a jealous God and that God, anyone who dares to worship idols or do any sort of serious breaking of the law will be punished to the third or fourth generation. And there's three or four times it's explicitly said in the Old Testament. I won't give the Old Testament credit. In one place it says, no, the iniquities of the parents should not fall on the children or the grandparents or whatever. But three out of four or four out of five say this, and the most famous verses in the Bible about this say that God will punish children, even if they're third or fourth generations. They're going to punish an innocent child, and that's the will of God, supposedly. This is what the scribes are telling you. It's fine. God will punish an innocent child for the sins of the grandparent. They did something wrong, so that, you know, your children might come off, you know, be set for plagues. There's even one place in the Old Testament where it says that God is literally punishing Israelites by starving them, by delivering them to their enemies, so they're starving, and in a sense punishing them literally by having to eat the flesh of their womb, the flesh of their own children, to kill their own children and eat them. There's even whole passages about how the children of Israel will fight over the, going to be fighting over the flesh. Imagine the boiled flesh of their children that they're killed to eat themselves. Now, you figure this out. It's right there. You can read it yourself. I've never met a person in my life that I believe, and maybe I haven't met all the, I know the Epsteins probably, with the Epstein class. There's a lot of people who rape their own kids, unfortunately, in this world, far too many, and abuse them and hurt them. And this is very, very common among the Hasidim and some of these radical Jewish groups, too. Because they really don't represent children as holy beings. Like, they don't even become a holy being or until they reach an age of majority. When they're a kid, it's not a big deal. It's not a big deal that a child is raped because the membrane of virginity grows back. It's okay. It's just like, it's compared in the teachings of the Mishneh Torah by the great Rambam, also called Maimonides, the modern Moses. It's called, what they say is that, this is horrible to say, I hate to even repeat it. I mean, there's a lot of parts of the Old Testament that you definitely don't want to read to your kids. And a lot of part of the Mishneh Torah you definitely wouldn't want to read to your kids. It's X-rated. But it says that when a child is abused sexually, a little girl, and they allow that same thing to boys, too, if they're not of age. And these are fellow Jews. This is not – it's even worse when it comes to Gentiles. Oh, my God, it's even worse. But anyway, they say literally it's like somebody puts their finger into the eye. You know, you put your finger accidentally in your eye, and you can't see for a while in that eye. But then gradually the eyesight returns. And so it says, you know, that – this child's membrane of virginity Hyman goes back and comes back. So it's okay. It's not a big deal. And anybody who reads this stuff and studies it knows that this is there. It's a shocking thing. Jesus says anybody who makes the child even stumble deserves to be literally dropped to the bottom of the sea with a millstone around their neck. He's not saying that he's out to going to kill people. He doesn't kill people. He's not like the book of Ezra when they call upon God to kill their enemies. And when Christ is teaching to some of the Samaritans who have a different point of view on things, and they refuse him and his disciples to come, you know, they say, no, they're busy. They can't be bothered. And the disciples, even though they're around Jesus and his teachings, they literally are inheriting this Jewish attitude, you know, toward this ethnic hatred. And they say to Jesus, shouldn't we do like Elijah? Shouldn't we be calling down the wrath of God to kill these people? Let's burn them to a crisp because they won't even talk to us. Jesus says, have you learned nothing? I don't come to destroy. There's no mass plagues by Jesus Christ in the New Testament. There's no murders. There's no tortures of people. There's none. Even the hell that's described is translated from the Greek, Gehenna. And Gehenna is basically was a trash dump where they burn trash like they do, you know, all over the world. And Gehenna was translated from the Greek to be what a Western name of hell, which had more of an idea of an eternal fire. But eternal fire where a person suffered forever and ever for their transgressions. But Gehenna, according, I think, to what the Bible says, and different people have different views, and everybody's got a right to their views. And I love all the different renditions of Christianity. If you love Christ and you love the teachings of Christ, and we can sometimes debate some of these issues, and people can argue them. And there was a lot of that going on in the early churches, and there's a lot of it going on ever since. But one thing we definitely have to do is teach each other and treat each other fairly and decently and lovingly. We don't kill people who don't agree with us. And certainly not our brothers and sisters that believe and love Jesus' Father, his Father, and love the great God of this universe, and who love, you know, their fellow man and their fellow Christians. In fact, that includes all people, even pagans. Jesus commends a lot of people who are pagans, like the Roman centurion who ask Christ to heal his child. And he doesn't want Christ to get in trouble by coming to his house because he knows if Jesus comes to his house, the Jews will try to murder Christ and they'll try to end his ministry right there. So he says, Jesus, you can heal him from anywhere. This guy is a Roman centurion. But Jesus says, if only all faith men had faith like you. And other centurions were early converters to Christianity. And Jesus, by the way, the reason why there is circumcision is because it's a huge barrier for adult people to convert to Judaism, and you have to have some mohill without anesthetic, without antiseptic to kill the germs. They're going to take these dull knives or poisoned knives, and then they're going to take their own oral cavity, their own oral mouth, and wrap it around the person's reproductive organs. Oh, my God, this is X-rated. It's not X-rated. We're talking about this in a clinical sense. But people have got to start understanding that Judaism was about the holy seed and the rest of humanity is not even human beings. That's what Judaism really promotes. The rest of people are really not of Adam. In fact, even the descendants of Esau are totally evil and need to be killed. Well, Jacob, right, is totally holy. Even though that God is okaying and approving massive deception and lies, even though we are told that God doesn't lie. I believe God doesn't lie. Jesus always talked about truth. Know the truth and I'll set you free. I'm the way, the truth, and the life. the way, the truth, and the life. My God, it's so beautiful. So what else does the Old Testament says? Again, Jesus says the iniquities of the fathers are not given to the sons or daughters or other generations. Children are innocent. They should never be harmed. They should never be hurt intentionally. Yet in the Ten Commandments, the Jewish Old Testament says that father, that the God is a jealous God, and you can't have any other gods before thee. And that's also kind of an admission of the fact that there was a lot of paganism going on, even among Yahwehites. They had Yahweh as a God, but they also worship others. And we saw that even after God, according to the Old Testament, saved them from the Egyptians and parted the north, the sea. Jesus, you know, Moses goes to the top of Mount Sinai for a few days. And in the meantime, they start, you know, having this massive golden calf, this massive idol. And God says, I'm going to wipe them all out. Now, the same Moses that was willing to wipe out the Jebusites and the Perizzites, all these other peoples. So God says to Moses, I'm going to wipe you all out. I've decided. It's my will. So Moses then tries to refute God. Moses then argues with God. And he first tries to dismiss this thing of God by saying it's going to make you look bad in the ideas of these other leaders, these Egyptians and these other gods, and the people who follow the gods are going to look at you and say, oh, you bring the Israelites out of the land of Egypt, but then you kill them. And Moses, literally, it's in Exodus. I can give you the exact verses. It literally says that Moses starts trying to convince God not to do this evil thing. He describes it as evil thing, evil, evil. This is evil. Your intent to kill the Jewish people is evil. Now, he didn't ever say that when God commanded to kill these other peoples, but to kill the Jewish people, that's evil. What is it when somebody who says they're following God or they're trying to do the will of God calls God evil? Exodus 32, 12. In that verse, Moses explicitly challenges God's plan to destroy the Israelites. Wow. Deliberately using the term, that's a term, it's actually a hard term in Hebrew, it's re, right? Which means harm, great harm, to an evil. To describe God's proposed actions as demanding that God himself repent of because God's being evil. Is this your conception of God? So it's wild, but this is what it says. Therefore, he talks first about the Egyptians are going to speak and say, oh, you bring the Jews out of Egypt and then you kill them. Look how stupid you're going to look. He debates with God. He literally Moses demands, here's this mortal man supposedly serving the will of God, says, God, you've got to repent of your evil. Exodus 2:14 concludes the incident, right? And then finally, at the end of it, Moses threatens God. Literally threatens God, the divine God of the Israelites, Yahweh. He threatens him. He says, if you do this thing, you can blot me out of your book. That's the book that's being written, by the way, about all these things in the so-called Old Testament. Think about it. That's what he's saying. Blot me out. I become your enemy. In fact, Rabbi Manus Friedman, a big meeting of Chabad Lubavitch, says the same thing. And the Talmud, and by the way, I want to make something clear to you, which you are not taught and you're not allowed to know. The chief book of the law of the Jews, Halakha, is not the Old Testament. Yes, the Old Testament's there, and the Pentateuch, the first five books, are there. But the Talmud is the main thing they study. Every Jewish school that studies the Jewish religion is called a yeshiva. And the yeshiva is 95% of the time talking about the Talmud, the halakhic law. That is the dominating force. And in the halakhic law called the Talmud, it talks about Moses debating God and defeating him. I know that you all have a conception of God like I have, and as perfect, as omniscient. Right? But in the Talmud, it says that Moses debated God and defeated him, and God admits that his children got the better of him. Yeah. And also it says that this shows that Jews make their own laws, and they don't have to worry about what God says in any of these laws, any of the evils that they do. I mean, it's just absolutely amazing and shocking. It's amazing. It's unbelievable. Can you imagine Moses saying God's doing something evil and God must repent, and then God repents? He apologizes. This is not the God that I grew up believing in. But then again, I never read those scriptures and never had one of my pastors in church and my priests. When I went to Catholic Church, and I did go to Catholic Church some of my life and certain times in my life, I've never heard them explain this to me and say, how do you reconcile this with the teachings of Christ? You can't. You can't. So let's go into what I wanted to play today on this Friday, some of the teachings of and how even in the modern day of what modern Israel is so evil and so vicious and vile. Let's play this from the Tucker Carlson Show.
1: What's several and begin killing people and taking hostages. 1,200 people were killed, the majority of them civilians, a lot of them at that music festival. And the world was horrified by this, instantly horrified by it, because it was obviously horrifying.
0: First off, there's good evidence that a great portion of those people who were killed directly by Jews who were determined to kill all the hostages and anybody taking the hostages off. It's called the Hannibal Directive. If you look at they've got pictures of all this, hundreds, if not many hundreds of cars burned to a crisp. And in those cars were Palestinians going back to Gaza with their hostages. And the reason why they were taking hostages is because Jews had been taking hundreds of thousands of hostages over the last 50 years in the occupation of Palestine and the torturous prisons they threw them into without any modicum of justice, not even sitting in charges. They're tortured. They're often raped. Even Bezalel talks about the abuse of children. And what Tucker's missing here, because I'm here as that third wheel again, is you can't talk about the people that died, of how many people died in this raid, Israelites, who were killed by the IDF because they didn't want any leverage for the thing. They could have got them back. Most of the hostages taken into Israel got back home. But they didn't want that. They wanted to blow up everybody, including the Jews, and probably some of these cars, off of them, they had a couple of armed Palestinians in them, or one armed, and then a car full of Jews, men, women, children. And the death toll from children, which is any death toll of children, is horrific, and I condemn with all my heart. But you got to point out, don't dare try to say that Palestinians are uniquely evil, and that is proven by October 7, when long and right before October 7, over the decades, they killed thousands of Palestinian children. According to all international sources, every international source, even the state of Israel admits it, thousands of children died. Thousands. Not how many people died on October 7th? 26 children. And by the way, the biggest thing they used to demonize and do this hate propaganda against the Palestinians was say that they were beheading children. Beheading, not just children, beheading babies. Babies! And putting them in ovens. No baby was put into an oven, no evidence whatsoever. There's no baby that was beheaded, at least intentionally. However, the Jews knew, and they're Jews, of Israel, who certainly wasn't the Arab population in Israel. The Jews knew exactly what they were doing when they were putting 2,000-pound bombs in places where men, women, children, large families live, blowing to bits these little kids. Jesus said that was the worst thing somebody could ever do, is hurt a child. And what they're doing is they're following the Old Testament when they do this. And I worry too, that the fact that we have so many of these massacres and genocides, and people are learning and making heroes out of people like King David and others that killed thousands of people. You even have people killing people and murdering 24,000 Israelites because they dared to marry a Midianite. That was their choice. Anybody today would say, if you killed somebody, murdered somebody and their wives, if you murdered them because they married someone. And by the way, a Midianite genetically is closer together with a Jew than there is a an Anglo-Saxon. They're as close as like a Viking Norwegian and a, you know, and another Norwegian, any other Norwegian. The absolute genetic closeness is amazing. They always tell you about how National Socialism was the most racist thing in the world, and yet there were millions of Germans that were married to people of more genetic difference than between Jews, Judeans, and Midianites, or these other people. Then, you know, Northern Europeans have a different countenance a lot than Slavs, some not. But they had a glorious blending together. The Varangians, the Nordics, the Vikings came down, and they didn't kill all the people they encountered. They married them, and they loved them, and they supported their children, and they brought, you know, a great energy to Rus, the Kievan Rus, by the way. And by the way, the Jews hate the Kievan Rus. They hate the Rus. That's the people of Ukraine, by the way. And they're not doing this Ukrainian war because they love Ukrainians and they want Ukrainians to be free. They're very happy for them to be dead, and they're even happier to see their great enemy, Russia, Russians, to die. Let's go on.
1: The majority of people killed, to repeat, soldiers, they were just Israelis, and a lot of them were women and young people, and they were killed. And
0: of course, first of all, that's tactically, that's basically, I need to correct as we go along, not in anger. I think he's doing a great job here, but the way the law is in Israel, just about every Jew, except the more religious Jews. So these Jews that want to tell you that you got to kill everybody, right? They don't have to serve in the military. They're starting to try to make them. But, you know, and so every Jew goes in the IDF. And most Jews serve in the prisons torturing people. They drop unbelievable bombs. They target, you know, Palestinian children and murder them. And the average Israeli serves in the Israeli army, which has conquered their land, stolen their land, stolen their houses, and incarcerated hundreds of thousands over the years, hundreds of thousands of people in torture chambers. So just don't tell me this garbage, these lies, right? That these are just all a bunch of civilians. As you know, Israel has a civilian army. Every Jewish civilian, man and woman, is required to serve a good number of days, a good number of months in the Israeli military, where they learn hatred for the Palestinians and they administer over them and do terrible, terrible things to them. So let's get that straight. That doesn't excuse anything. I don't believe in this. Every soldier should be tortured either. But men should not be raped. Women should not be raped. Children should not be raped. But that is something that even the Israeli chief rabbi says is a good thing. That's Ynet News. Rabbi Karim, the chief Jewish rabbi. Judaism is a racist, murderous, genocidal ideology. There's 60 genocides in the Old Testament. But Jesus says, love your enemies. Make peace. Try to find a way to make peace. You can be a Jew. You can be a Greek. You can be whatever you want to be, a Samaritan. You can be whatever you want to be. Just don't hurt other people and don't exploit them, enslave them, damage them, practice usury against them. That's what Jesus taught. And Jesus in the New Testament directly said that the greatest danger to humanity was what is called explicitly the Jews, or Judeans. And I see that in today's world. Who are the 2%, 1/5 to 1% of the population of the world are Jews. They're 95% of the porn kings. They're 95% of some of these horrific banks. They have certainly driven most of the wars of the last literally 126 years since the beginning of the 20th century, including the horrible Boer War, including the First World War, Second World War. I can show you historically the role of Jews in those wars. They wanted to defeat the Tsar of Russia so they could do a revolution there. They thought they'd get the whole world if they got Russia. They did the Versailles Treaty, which punished Russia and made it broke because they were hoping to foment a communist revolution in Russia. Communism was a Jewish institution. Even Winston Churchill, the most popular person in the world that made by the Jews, because he was a warmonger. We didn't have to have that war. Let's go further.
1: People across the world, even people who aren't generally on Israel's side, paused to acknowledge, all good people did, that this is awful. There's no excuse for this. And that no one can ever defend the murder of civilians at any time, at any place. And so that was the reaction, the gut reaction of most people. Certainly my reaction, certainly everyone watching this, probably felt exactly the same way. What only a few people understood immediately were two things. One, this is pretty weird that this could happen. What was this? And two, this is the beginning of a change, not just in Israel or in Gaza, though it was both of those, but in the world and not just the Middle East, that this event was likely to set off a chain reaction of events that would change the world that you live in.
0: Yes, the evidence is overwhelming. Charlie Kirk himself indicated this before he was murdered, assassinated by, I believe, the Jews. And Netanyahu knew that Charlie Kirk was suggesting that Netanyahu was behind opening the gates, so to speak, allowing these Palestinians to come in and commit this atrocity so they could justify ethnically cleansing and murdering tens of thousands of Palestinians, just like a lot of the things talked about in the Old Testament. But Jesus said, love thy neighbor. And your neighbors, everyone. And in the Good Samaritan story, he explains to the Jewish attorney, the Jewish Pharisee, that, listen, who is thy neighbor? He said, the neighbor is really the Samaritan guy that tried to even help one of your fellow Jews. That was your real neighbor. Your neighbor is everyone that acts decently. It's not just Jews. It's humanity. You can be a Jew, you can be whatever you want to be, you can be a white person, you can be a black person, but you don't have any right to try to take over, steal the land of other people, their homes, their businesses, they think torture them, murder them, exterminate them with genocide. You don't have that right. On that note, I leave you this Friday. Go to my website, davidduke.com, and go to my gab at David Duke, at Real David Duke. And also send me a gift if you could, because I can't have a credit card, but you can send it to Box 188, Mandeville, Louisiana, 70470. I love you, and I'll be back again with Monday. Open your eyes, folks. I believe in love. I believe in decency. I believe in fairness. I believe in saving our people, and I believe in peace on earth and goodwill toward men that Jesus Christ taught. No more war. No more insanity. Good day, and I'll see you again Monday.

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0: Tom and Don and Kevin, we wouldn't know anything about Roswell except it was a weather balloon, right? It's always a weather balloon, or swamp gas, etc. Now we know. This is the benchmark UFO crash, a fatal crash involving ETs, and there were so many witnesses, it was ridiculous. How it got covered up was, quite frankly, through U.S. government and military and intelligence threats, and in some cases, probably physical beatings of people who wouldn't play ball to keep their mouths shut. Remember, this was right after World War II, and ethics and pledge of allegiance to country meant something. So most people went along with it. But then it came end of life for most of them, many of them, and they decided not to take it with them. Those are called deathbed confessions. And Tom and Don have rousted a bunch of them together. Without them, we wouldn't have them. And with that, let's welcome back Tom Carey. Hello, Tom. Thanks for being here on a Thursday. Appreciate it.
1: Okay, Jeff. Can you hear me okay?
0: You sound like you're in a submarine, but I got you fine. No problems.
1: Nice to be with you, Jeff.
0: Thank you. Thank you. Always a pleasure. I've learned so much from you and Don and your works and your books. And if any of you have, let's say your jury is out on the UFO issue, it shouldn't be, but let's just say it is. And you want to really find out the truth, read Witness to Roswell. One book. And that'll set the benchmark for everything you think about thereafter. You'll get it. You'll see what this government does, what it's capable of. I think most of you understand that. Most of our audience does. You people are really smart. But seriously, Witness to Roswell will lock it all up for you. And don't wait for the government to tell you what to believe in. Never do that. All right, Tom, what's on the agenda tonight?
1: Well, I got a few deathbed confessions that we haven't talked about. As you stated earlier, maybe you didn't give me the number, but we have now 31 deathbed confessions.
0: That's just extraordinary. Just extraordinary. That we never would have known about, friends. We wouldn't have known. These people may well have given their deathbed confessions. I'm not saying Don and Tom had anything directly to do with most of them, but maybe some. But they didn't want to take it with them. They got past the World War II ethos of following orders and said, no, this is big. The planet deserves this. Humankind deserves to know the truth. Go ahead. This is going to be good. Looking forward to it.
1: So we had quite a number also, Jeff, that we know were there, but they wouldn't talk. So, but we were persistent, and one thing led to another. And when I put together the number of years that Don, myself, and Kevin, when you combine them all that we have put in on Roswell, it's like 115 man years that we have devoted as a team to Roswell. And
0: Let me say this. There may, I don't know what the highest civilian honor is from this country's government, but you all deserve that. And I mean that sincerely. You're not going to get it because our government is the number one lying agency in America. They lie all the time. They're still lying about UFOs, ETs. The fact that we've been visited forever, and the simple fact is we might well be a creation of an extraterrestrial life form that came here and played genetic roulette, some would say, with Homo sapien type creatures on the planet.
1: Well, that may be so, Jeff. I don't know. Our mandate, Jeff, was to determine whether Roswell really happened or it didn't happen. That was our mandate. We never got into the subjects of where did they come from, why are they here, and were we created by some

0: space race that took a bipedal or knuckle walking higher primate and did some hocus pocus with the genetics to create Homo sapiens. We never got into that because we were chasing witnesses all the time. And
1: thankfully so. I mean, this is only a matter of speculation. Where did we really come from? And why the dogged, stupid continuance of denial by the powers that be about our birthright to know what the hell's going on here? So thankfully you did focus on the hard and not the speculative, and you nailed it. Go right ahead.
0: Right, and that was our mandate. And like I said, we never got into those other things. We leave that to other people. And I'm satisfied with the job that we did. In fact, Jeff, we are I hate to use the word chasing, but it's true. We have a few new leads of people who saw the bodies. And mm-hmm. so mm-hmm. whenever we get a lead that involves the bodies, we drop everything else and go to it, full bore. And so we're chasing a few right now. It's more difficult.
1: Add to that 115 years. Okay, I got it.
0: Yeah. It's true. It's true. And I thought, we're pretty much over now, you know. But I was talking to Don last week, and he said, well, he's got these three new ones. And boy, I tell you, I became I said, oh, my God, I'm back on the case. And that's what it did to me. And we're chasing a couple leads.
1: Nice. Very nice. So, and time is not on your side. Whatever you're chasing, I'm sure you've got the pedal to the metal, and you're going. Yes. You don't have, you can't wait around on these things. Most understand that the work is one thing, but time is that's your number one enemy.
0: Yeah, the first person that mentioned that, Jeff, we're going back now to, I first joined the Randall Schmidt team in 1991. And even at that time, the Stanton Friedman was talking about we're racing the Undertaker. That was his.
1: That's exactly right. Yeah, he made that. I had Stanton on the program until the end. Many, many appearances, many years, and always he would say that when this subject come up about people.
0: That was his phrase. Yes. We're racing the Undertaker. And I can tell you, he was right. The Undertaker has won because all of the firsthand witnesses that we knew about are gone now. They're all gone. The last one that we were aware of died about 5 years ago. Mm-hmm. And there may be a few out there. We don't know. We don't know who they are, and we don't know. But that part of the investigation where, we got this guy was in the hangar and he saw all that's gone. Their children, the first generation children of these people, they're starting to pass away as well.
1: Wow. So we're talking, and they have a lot of data. The families, the direct families, have a lot of material in many cases. And as you know, you've gotten a lot from widows and children, and they know.
0: Yep. We know, we suspect, that's the better word, we suspect that a number of people do have souvenirs, as we will call them, especially the ranchers, because whenever there was a crash out in the desert or, outside of Roswell, the ranchers would always get to it first. And it was almost like a get-together. You know, the children would go, the ranch workers would all go out because, they wanted to see if they could help anybody. But it was told to us that any crash, they would always take souvenirs, whether it was a, you know, a bomber or a Piper Cub or so, you know, they would all take a souvenir or two from whatever crash it was. And certainly this was a different type of crash. And we have, we even have names and places where we think some physical evidence might be. And, but it's you know, it's impossible for us to get to it. And the ones that really disappoint us are the people that we strongly suspect have a piece of physical wreckage, and they, oh, no, no, I don't know.
1: Who how many do you think? How many?
0: Well, we're aware of about five. And there's no doubt there's more, but the ones we're aware of are count to five. And they all deny it, but we have been told by others.
1: Sure.
0: That they have a piece, and they saw it. They saw it.
1: Ah. So you've got some corroboration. That's very good. Yeah. Well, one can only hope.
0: We haven't given up on that, Jeff. You know, for our own sanity, before we check out, we'd like to, you know, have some physical recovered item to say that, you know, we were right all along. We believe we're right all along, but we would like to see something like that to put an exclamation point on it, like a piece of wreckage or, Philip, by the name of Anthony Bergaglia, has helped us immensely. He has told us where, like at Walter Reed Hospital, he was told by a physician there that they have slides, you put under a microscope of biological remains on slides there from Roswell. And
1: From back in the day? They're still on file there?
0: Yes, wow. Yes. Wow. So how do you get to that? Oh, of course, they're not, we don't have anything like it. But he was told by a physician there, there are slides with biological material on them that you could see under a microscope, and they're from Roswell. And, I had a naval doctor. He was a great guy, and he was a pathologist, and he worked at Bethesda in Washington. The unfortunate part is when I knew him, because he passed away about 20 years ago, or more than that, I had never heard of Roswell. So it's actually more than 30 years ago. He was a great guy. He worked at Bethesda, and he was a pathologist. I'm thinking, oh, my God, he would have been there when the bodies came in. And he was a great pathologist. I mean, that was his specialty. And he worked for the Navy. And there's a good chance that he either knew something himself firsthand or had heard of something. But at that time, I had never heard of Roswell. And so he passed away, and that was that. I missed the opportunity. I also, this is another thing, locally here in Huntington Valley and Bryn Athyn, there was a woman who my wife knew well, and I knew her. And it turned out that she was a nurse at Fort Worth Army Airfield when General Ramey was the commanding officer there. I said, were you there when the Roswell? Oh, yes, I was there when the Roswell. She wouldn't tell me anything. She would not tell me anything. And she was there at Fort Worth Army Airfield when the incident.
1: When the material came in.
0: Yes, yes. She
1: And this lady is gone now, right?
0: Yes, yes. And I almost got down on my hands and knees and begged, please tell me. And she would not. And she married an Air Force officer.
1: Right.
0: And he was there too, and he died before she did. And I never knew him, but he had to know as well. And they were right here, a stone's throw from where we live. And it was a missed opportunity, but it's not that it wasn't for my not trying, because I did, but she wouldn't. The only thing that she really revealed was she talked about General Ramey. She said he was very short, and he thought he was God's gift to women. And that's all I was able to get out of her.
1: That little man's complex. All right. Yeah. Napoleon. All right.
0: Yes. He thought he was God's gift to women.
1: What was the woman's job again?
0: She was a nurse.
1: Okay. All right. Well, she would have seen the bodies, probably.
0: Yep. And very nice lady. We knew her well, but I just couldn't get her to talk about it. And that when they've made up their mind not to talk about it, and we met a lot of those, that's what happens, and they will not relent. So, anyway.
1: When she said no, what was her demeanor? What was her face like? What was her voice like? Did she say,
0: I won't tell you.
1: It was almost. She was playing with you. Almost playing with you.
0: Yeah, she was, I just... I was there, and that was it. She just would not talk other than her opinion of General Ramey. So, anyway, I was going
1: to... Just what I would like to say, two things, if I might. One, you and Don and Kevin deserve to see a piece of the magic metal. And I hope, I've said this for years, and I hope that happens. I hope someone perhaps listening who knows somebody who has a piece and is very quiet about it might talk to that source and say, look, Tom and Don deserve this. How about it? What are you going to do? Take it with you? They should do this. All right, that's one. Number two, switching gears a little bit, there's a new documentary out on the Aztec crash. Was it a year later, something like that?
0: On the what?
1: Anyway, the Aztec crash.
0: Oh, yes, Aztec, yes.
1: About a year later or something. Anyway, the interesting... Go ahead. No, you.
0: That was actually the first crash I ever heard about.
1: Mm-hmm.
0: I heard about it from my older brother. Because he read things like newspapers, and I was always out, playing baseball or something like that. He said, "Hey, Tom, listen to this." And my brother, he's a professor emeritus at the University of Virginia.
1: Mm-hmm.
0: He said, "Hey, Tom, listen to this," and he's reading the newspaper and said that there's been a crash. There was a crash at the Aztec, New Mexico. I said, "Oh, so Aztec? You mean Mexico? The Aztec is in Mexico, right?" He said, "No, it's New Mexico." And he read the article about this Aztec crash. And of course, I didn't even know what flying saucers were at that point.
1: Very interesting. Well, that's March 25th, 1948, and it's almost a year later from Roswell. Go ahead.
0: Thing is about Aztec, Jeff, is that it's either a single witness case or something. Not very. I don't know if any. There was a Is his name Willingham? Something. There was a pilot
1: I think that's it. No, that's not. No, Willingham is not the Ros. No, he's not the Aztec case. This is a different one. You didn't see the new documentary. It's worth a look. I'll send it to you. I'll dig it up and find it. We don't want to take up too much time on this. But here's the deal. 100-foot in diameter craft, portholes. We'll call them portholes. Around the top dome, there's a top dome and a bottom dome that came out. It was a dish-shaped craft, 100-foot. And there were portholes. And inside, and there were five witnesses contacted that saw it, I guess for this effort made by a couple named the Ramseys. Mr. and Mrs. Ramsey. Yeah, Scott Ramsey. Okay. They said that one of the windows had a little small hole in it. At first I thought it was a 1-inch in diameter hole, but no, it was more like a 50 caliber bullet. And I'm wondering if March of 1948, if an airborne U.S. scrambled fighter fired off a bunch of rounds at this thing, and one of them happened to punch through one of the portholes. Because inside of the craft, which is now felt, it landed, let's say, automatically. And it landed there in Aztec. Inside were 16 dead bodies. And they were all like flash burned. They were dead. And they looked like, they were small, 4 feet. And the description was, they looked like children. They looked like children. Not little grays, not little ETs, different. It's a different group. But I'm wondering if that speculation is right, and it's spec, a 50 caliber round from an airborne attempted intercept or whatever, shoot down, went through one of the plexiglass, whatever the hell they are, windows, caused an immediate flash fire of some kind inside and killed all the occupants, and the craft went on to auto-descend and auto-land. That's, in my view, a possibility. And the extended question from this is it possible, people like to think that, advanced radars might have brought the Roswell crash into being, but could it have been shot down?
0: As far as I know, Jeff, there's nothing like that indicated for Roswell as far as, like bullet holes or something like
1: that. Just wanted to throw it out there. Let's just say the Aztec craft took a round through a window, although they're not windows, but whatever, and something, a flash explosion occurred inside of some incendiary type. Didn't damage the craft, but it damaged the occupants. Two dead on the control floor, the upper level, around 14 dead, just laying on the floor on the lower level. And the witnesses there have told their story about what happened. I think there are five of them. Anyway, I'll send you the documentary. It's a heck of a case that ties into Roswell. It's just about a year later, from July to March. Well, less than a year. But it's very interesting. I'll send it along.
0: Yeah, I confused it with it was the El Indio case.
1: No, that was a crash in Mexico proper, below the border. And Willingham flew over it. I think he was an Air National Guard pilot. And he came back. He went to the site, and they gave him a lot of crap. So he went and got another plane or a helicopter. No, he got a plane, a light plane, like a Piper Cub, whatever. And he went back, and he overflew the site, and he saw it.
0: Yeah.
1: You know the story better than I.
0: I know Kevin Randall doesn't believe that the Del Rio El Indio case is real. It was a small. I believe he's the only witness. Is Willingham?
1: Yeah, but I understand.
0: I do have Scott Ramsey's book, but unfortunately, I'm so busy on Roswell. I don't have many chances to read other
1: people. No. Well, this is a documentary. It's on video. You can just, I think it's about 90 minutes, but I just watched the first 60. You'll get the whole picture. It's a very interesting story because the craft, as it was witnessed, came in and hit the side of, let's say there are a lot of buttes. It's a valley, and then the valley walls go up, and then they're flat on the top, you know, about 1,000 feet, something like that. The craft came in and nicked the wall of this rising, we'll call it a butte. And that nick is still there. It's a horizontal gash in the rocks, and there's no reason for it except if something had physically done it. This is another little aspect, and you know all about aspects. Anyway, okay.
0: I do have Scott Ramsey's book. Yeah, you have spurred me to find it in my collection and read it.
1: Well, their last book, their third, is coming out momentarily. It's a complete summary of the all their work and more. So you might wait for the new one, but whatever.
0: Yeah, whatever. I do remember he called me when he was running. I forget why he called me, but he did, and we talked for a number of minutes. I forget what it was about, but he did call me when he was writing that book.
1: Well, they worked very hard on it, and they're nice people, and it seems like it's a real case.
0: It was Scott and his wife, wasn't it?
1: Correct.
0: Yeah.
1: Okay. Susan, maybe? I can't remember her name, sorry.
0: Yeah, yes. I was going to bring up, I have three deathbeds that I have never talked about. And I was going to bring up the first one is a fellow by the name of George. And these are all these deathbeds, the 30 of them, because the 31st one we only got last year. The 30 of them are in our book, Witness to Roswell. And not to give my book, Don's, my book a plug, but they're all in there. And this fellow, his name was George Compton. And he was a intelligence officer in the Air Force, late 40s through 1973. And he was stationed at Kelly Air Force Base in San Antonio, Texas. I don't know if you're familiar with San Antonio, but there's like five military bases in and around San Antonio. Mm, I used to know all of them. It's Lackland, of course. When I went in the Air Force, it's still the gateway to the Air Force is Lackland Air Force Base. And then there's Kelly and Medina and Randolph and one or two Brooks. I don't know how they have so many military bases there, but they do. Well, he was stationed at Kelly in the early 1970s. And we get the story from his grandson, Kenneth. And I'm sorry, it was his son, Kenneth. And when we got the story from his son, Kenneth, Kenneth was 65 years old himself. That shows you how the case is aging.
1: Gotcha.
0: And, his father had a heart attack around 1972, 73, somewhere there. And he had to have bypass surgery. Now, back in the early 70s, it's not like today where it's almost like a piece of cake, right? Jeff,
1: sure. Gotcha.
0: Bypass, right? Whoa, it was in your right ear. Well, back then it was, you know, pretty dangerous. And so he has this bypass surgery. So he's in recovery, and his son comes in, and he said, Dad, did you see the white light? And he said, Father, matter-of-factly, you know, he was in recovery. He was awake. He said, Son, no, I didn't. I saw the aliens at Wilford Hall. And I could tell you.
1: That's funny.
0: I was in Wilford Hall myself when I was in boot camp in the Air Force in 1963. I had walking pneumonia. I spent a night in Wilford Hall in 1963 with walking pneumonia. Well, it turns out, you know, he said, Dad, what do you mean you saw aliens at Wilford Hall? Because he had never told his family about Roswell. And there he is. He just had bypass surgery. And he says, no, son, I saw the aliens at Wilford Hall. And he wasn't like trying to make us, you know, something snarky or wise about it. It was a matter of fact. And Dad, what are you talking about? So it turns out that he finally told me, he says, well, in 1964, now this is a year after I was in Wilford Hall. I should have waited a year. He said he was ordered by, he was an intelligence officer. They said, get over to Wilford Hall at Lackland Air Force Base. We want you to view, they're viewing two bodies there. And we want you to be a witness. And so, you know, he goes, okay, yep, okay. So he goes over there, and there's two gurneys, and there's these two little bodies. He said they were 3 to 4 feet tall, your typical grays, you know, grayish color and all that. And he says, I don't know why I was there, but they ordered me to go there and view and be a witness and view this. And so he described for his son what they looked like. And he said, I don't know why I was there. I guess it's because I was local at Kelly Air Force Base, close to Lackland. And they needed the Air Force. They wanted someone to witness this. And so he went there, and on two gurneys, there were two little bodies, 3 to 4 feet tall, large heads, nose. No hair, you know the picture. And he says that when I was in surgery, that's what I saw. I didn't see any white light. I saw these aliens at Wilford Hall. And
1: what an interesting thing. That's fascinating.
0: Yeah. And he recovered, but, you know, it looked like bypass surgery, heart attack, you don't know, right? But his son thought he was, that was going to be it. But so when he recovered, Dad, did you see the white light? No. I saw the aliens at Wilford Hall. So I'm counting that as a deathbed confession. And he did die. I think we just missed the the son was 65 when he told us. So I don't know what year George Compton died, but that was his deathbed confession. We thought it was close enough to a deathbed confession, so we included that. And we thought it was an interesting story.
1: Oh, I concur. You made the right call. I agree.
0: Certainly I did, having been a guest at Wilford Hall with walking pneumonia a year before this occurred. So
1: that's funny. That's funny.
0: Most people don't know that General Roger Ramey had a deathbed confession, but he did. Did you know he had a deathbed confession?
1: No, sir, I did not. Tom, and this is interesting. I want to hear this.
0: Yes.
1: Ramey was a key in creating the lie. Okay.
0: Yes.
1: So for all of you out there, that's remarkable. Maybe his conscience wasn't dead.
0: He was the architect of the cover-up. He was the architect of the cover-up. General Roger Ramey commanding officer of the mighty 8th Air Force of World War II fame. After the war, the headquarters relocated to Fort Worth Army Air Field in Fort Worth, Texas. A year later, it became Carswell Air Force Base, with the National Security Act of September 18th, 1947. See how I remembered all that? It's delved in my memory here. But back at the time of the Roswell incident, it was still Fort Worth Army Air Field. And with the National Recovery Act, that's when the Air Force became a separate branch of the service. And they took the Army part out of it. It became the U.S. Air Force. So anyway, Roger Ramey, back in 1947, was a one-star brigadier general commanding the 8th Air Force, which during World War II helped to basically bomb Germany into submission, along with the British. The Americans went by day and the British went by night, and the Russians came in from the east. So Ramey, he was when the Roswell incident occurred. And you remember the famous headline that went around the world, RAAF, that's Roswell Army Airfield, captures flying saucer in Roswell region. And that headline went around the world. Once it hit the wire, the Associated Press wire, the United Press International wire, went around the world. And it became everybody was going crazy with this because the flying saucer.
1: That newspaper headline, it sticks in my memory like it does yours now. I see it. I'll never forget that. One of the most honest, important, truthful headlines of our age.
0: Yes, they were right with the first one. And it said, RAAF captures flying saucer in Roswell region. So you can imagine, because these things called flying saucers were only a few weeks old, and people were wondering what they were. And there were daily headlines about the flying saucers. Anyway, they got a call at Fort Worth from the chief of SAC. It was a Strategic Air Force Base. Member of the Strategic Air Command and the deputy commander of SAC, Clemens McMullen, calls Ramey, says, do something. Get the press off the back. Kill this story, because they did not want this to go public. So they cooked up the weather balloon story. We got that from Thomas and Jefferson Dubose, who was Ramey's chief of staff. They said he and Ramey cooked up that weather balloon story to kill the story in the press. And it did. It did. So the Roswell incident was a two-day story. And it was dead the day after that headline I talked about went out. The story was dead. And it wasn't until, you know, the late 70s that it became a real story again, and people started investigating. But General Ramey, he died in 1963. Okay, this is long before
1: he couldn't have been very old, Tom. That's 59. Rather young.
0: He was
1: how old? 59. Yeah, 59. Yeah.
0: Yes. And he died in 1963. And so we tried vociferously or with great alacrity to interview Mrs. Ramey, because she was still alive when we were, making our investigation.
1: Right.
0: But their son, Kent Ramey, you heard the story of Horatio at the bridge He was Horatio, keeping investigators like myself and Randall and Schmidt and Fried away from his mother. The general died in 1961, and here we are in the 1980s and 90s trying to talk to his mother, and Kent Ramey was the Horatio at the fridge fighting us off. Well, it turns out, and this is how, you know, this is how we got information. You know, there was an actress from the late 30s through the 1940s and the early 50s named Elaine Shepherd. And she...
1: Not a household name.
0: A household name. Elaine Shepherd. I never had heard of her. And she had was married to an Air Force officer. And lo and behold, they became friends with the Ramies. And Mrs. I forget what her married name was. I just go by her maiden name, Elaine Shepherd. Elaine Shepherd was very good friends with Ramey's wife, Latane Ramey. Oh, my goodness. And so we had heard through the grapevine that General Ramey, that she had asked General Ramey on his deathbed, "Dear, what happened at Roswell?" Because he hadn't talked to her about it either.
1: Really?
0: And all he said was, "It was a spaceship." That was his deathbed statement.
1: Well, at least she brought that out. I assume she brought it out.
0: So she tells Elaine Shepherd, "Well, my husband, he finally did confess. He said it was a spaceship on his deathbed."
1: Well, that should turn the whole story essentially inside out from the official government lies. That's a remarkable statement.
0: She tells Elaine Shepherd,
1: mm-hmm.
0: who told somebody else, who told me, "You want to talk to Elaine Shepherd," mm-hmm. which I did. And this is like 1995.
1: Mm-hmm.
0: And so I called her up, and, "Oh, yes, that's true. But you can't use the story." "Say what?" She said, "I'm going to write a book, and it's going to be a chapter in my book." Oh, boy, another one that says they're going to write a book. Well, she never did. She never did. She died unknown to me the next year, 1996. But her story was that Latane had told her that the general said it was a spaceship, but that she herself, Elaine, was going to write a book, and there was going to be a chapter in the book about that.
1: A chapter.
0: What also is interesting, Jeff, is that in 1948, this is a year after the incident, General Ramey and some of the flight officers, they're waiting on the tarmac for a bomber to come in, or a bomber that they're going to go out on. And one of the officers, they're standing there waiting for the plane to arrive. "Hey, General, what happened back there at Roswell last year?" And his answer was, "Son, it was, oh my goodness, it was out of this world, son, just out of this world." And that was his answer. He wanted to know what happened, and all he said was, "Son, it was out of this world, just out of this world." So that was some weather balloon, I have to tell you that, Jeff.
1: That's pretty interesting. And I think we all need to remember, especially our younger listeners, that these people coming out of World War II came from an entirely different generational mindset.
0: Yes,
1: they weren't like us.
0: Generation.
1: When they gave their word, they stood on it, and when they were ordered to do something, 99.9% of them did it.
0: Yes, I remember. I interviewed that witness. Must be 20 years ago, and he, of course, he's dead now. But he said, "Yeah, it was. We were on the tarmac waiting, and I asked Ramey. I said, what was that stuff that crashed Roswell the year before?" He said, "It was fun. It was out of this world, just out of this world." And what's his name himself? I think Ramey, he died in 63. I think I know he had at least two stars. He might have had three. I think he had three. That would be a lieutenant general. The commanding officer at Roswell, William Blanchard, was a full bird colonel at the time. And he died at his desk in the Pentagon in 1966 with four stars on his lapel.
1: He died at his desk?
0: Yes.
1: He died at his desk?
0: He died at his desk, a massive heart attack, and he had four stars, and he was age 50. To have four stars at age 50 is doing pretty good. Everybody, even when he was at Roswell, they said, oh, my, because he was like 6'4", 6'5", movie star, good looks, West Point graduate. He was going to be the chief of staff at some point. They all knew it. And like I said, he was at the Pentagon with four stars. He was going to be the chief of staff, but he had this massive heart attack. And somebody had, when he left being the commanding officer at Roswell, I think he went to Washington as in some capacity, inspector general or something like that. And a couple of years after that, not long after the incident, this would be like 48, 49, 50, he came back to Roswell as a sort of like the conquering hero. You know, he returned to Roswell and he met up with people he used to know, one being the publisher or the editor of the Roswell Daily Record. And unfortunately, I forget his name right now, but I can picture him. And he asked Blanchard, what was that? What about that Roswell? You know, was that something? And Blanchard said, that wreckage that I saw was the strangest thing I ever saw in my life. Up to that point and ever since, it's the strangest thing I've ever seen. Again, another one of those weather balloons. And but also, and we get this from a fellow that we trusted. His name was Chester Lytle. He was on the Atomic Energy Commission. Just an amazing guy. He had his own communications company in Roswell in later years. He died in his 90s, but he was sharp as a tack. And so he didn't tell us everything. He told us a lot. But he told Blanchard and Lytle were up in Alaska at one point in the early 60s. Doing different things, but they ran into one another. And on the flight back to Washington, Blanchard told them about, Roswell, it was a crash. There were four dead bodies, which was true. A fifth one was still alive. He said, there was a crash of a flying saucer. There were four dead bodies, blah, blah, blah, blah, blah. Well, we didn't get the story from Lytle. Lytle told it to another investigator, Robert Hastings, who's written books about
1: I know the name. Yeah, sure. Yeah. He's been on the program a long time ago.
0: Yeah. His specialty is nukes and UFOs and nukes. And
1: right.
0: Very well respected. So
1: yep.
0: Well, Lytle told him, and Hastings told us. But for some reason, Lytle, and we knew Lytle very well.
1: We would always look at Tom, him. Go ahead and wrap it up. We're over time, but we can finish.
0: Oh,
1: go
0: I'm
1: ahead.
0: I'm sorry.
1: It's all right.
0: Those are just the two that I had never talked about, Jeff.
1: Those are very telling, especially when you consider the type of person that was making those statements. They were not like us. They were World War II, and it was a whole different world, different attitude, different discipline, just different. And for them to say that is extraordinary. That's remarkable.
0: Yes.
1: Well, good.
0: Yes.
1: Very good. All right. We'll talk next month, Tom. Thank you for sharing those. They're great. 31.
0: We got a couple leads we're working on, Jeff. Hopefully
1: right.
0: We'll bring those to fruition.
1: I hope so. Thank you. I look forward to it. All right. You be well. Say hi to the missus.
0: Okay. Thank you. Take care.
1: Okay. You bet. Tom Carey. And we will be right back. Hold on.
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0: All right, welcome back. Many extraordinary things, deserving things, wonderful things have been said about Gerald Celente. He is, without question, one of my heroes, always has been, always will be. And he's back with us tonight, the master of trends, the Trends Journal, one of the most, I think, unspoken masterpieces of journalism in history. It is the best news magazine ever. And it's what Time Magazine might have been had it been straight and credible. No commercials. It should be on every other coffee table in America. Americans don't read much anymore. That doesn't stop Gerald. And the magazine is shattering when you look at it and you read it. And it doesn't date. It's good in 6 months. It's good in a year. It's history. He's actually writing and presenting history often before it happens. Welcome back, my friend. How are you?
1: That's very kind of you. Thank you so much.

0: Al Jazeera, DW, the Germans, France 24, BBC, Guardian, on and on and on. So we read about, this is what they're saying. This is our analysis, and this is our trend forecast. So we give you the whole story. But you don't get that in the American media. You get the one side. And it's so sad to see the demise of our society. And look at this guy. Look who owns now CNN. And
1: The Ellisons. They shame on
0: CBS.
1: Shame. When I was a kid, they used to talk about antitrust. With now Paramount Skydancing buying, took a year, they bought Warner Brothers, but it's not just Warner Brothers. If you look at the Warner Brothers umbrella and what's under it, you'll be shocked. These people now under the name of Skydance only, that's it, David Ellison, the son of Larry, will have control of the majority of viable American media. Oh, they're going to run their agenda down our throats nonstop now. It's a huge thing. It should never have been allowed to happen.
0: What are you talking about, not allowed to happen? grow the hell up. What are you kidding me?
1: That's right.
0: Not allowed to happen. It's a crime syndicate that morons and imbeciles call a government.
1: No.
0: Let me make this clear. A fundamental basis.
1: We have no government.
0: No, it's a crime syndicate. A fundamental basis of tracking trends is to understand all things are connected. And we know opportunity misses those who view the world through the eyes of their profession. So if you only look at what you're doing or where you're not going anywhere. But I'm noting this because where the future is going, both the positives and the negatives, they're totally distorted by the mainstream media, prostitute media.
1: Corrupted.
0: And now this Larry Ellison, the multi-billionaire, what is he worth, $300-something billion?
1: I don't know.
0: He bought CBS in 2024.
1: Yeah.
0: Now he owns CNN. And you go back, the numbers now, five major corporations control 90% of Americans' media. So go back to the 1980s, 50 companies controlled it.
1: Only five now. Mergers and acquisitions. But
0: five.
1: If you look at the ownership and the control of those five companies, what are you going to find, Gerald? What's the common denominator? You phrase it any way you want. It's the same people. It's the same agenda. We have no government. This is international Zionist control of as much of the world as it can possibly handle, and then some. It's out of control.
0: Well, you made it perfectly clear. Because when the Ellison's little boy took over CBS, he hired Barry Weiss as editor-in-chief, who, according to workers.org, is reported to be a self-described, quote, Zionist fanatic.
1: Correct.
0: All right? And this is the arrogant. Oh, he paid her $150 million for a nothing company to bring her in there, and this is the woman that tried to fire college professors for supporting Palestinians.
1: That's sick. If you've ever heard her speak, dear friends, pull up a clip if you haven't. This woman is not an extraordinary brain. Let's put it that way.
0: No.
1: Okay, I'll leave it at that.
0: No, and again, it's like I said, it's one big club and you ain't in it, as George Carlin used to say, because it's truth out. They noted last October, quote, with Donald Trump's recent executive order, Ellison and Oracle will now oversee TikTok's algorithms, shaping a platform that reaches 150 million U.S. users. They also note that, quote, Ellison, you ready? Ellison is a staunch backer of Israel. He is one of the top donors to the Friends of Israel Defense Force, a U.S. nonprofit that effectively subsidizes the Israeli military. Ellison has given the FIDC, how about FUC, at least $26.6 million.

0: and quotes him as saying, quote, "I feel a deep emotional connection to the state of Israel and the Israeli people." Oh, you love that genocide, don't you? You love the way they bombed Gaza into ruins. You love that they killed about 76,000 people, and the numbers are over 100,000. You love that, don't you? Hey, shut the hell up, you little guinea from the Bronx. I'm Larry Ellison. I'm a billionaire. You're just a piece of crap. Hey, come over here and say that to me, man. Come over here and say that to me. No, I'll send my guys to blow your brains out. That's the way we work. You got
1: it? These are the people in, and I think the Gaza tally might be 300,000-400,000. Could be
0: it's
1: higher. We don't know.
0: Is the outrage? And I got
1: Where is it?
0: Slime balls calling me an anti-Semite.
1: Yeah. No. Doesn't work anymore. That's loose. Unfortunately, I shouldn't say that, because with the rank and file in this country, the average American, they don't know what to make of all this.
0: They just can't wrap
1: their minds around it.
0: They never do.
1: Nothing new.
0: 92% of the people swallow the crap spewing out of little Georgie Bush's mouth. We're going to get that guy Osama bin Laden, get him alive. The longest war in American history, the Afghan War. All right? They've been dumb as hell. Hey, how about L.B. Jerkoff with the Vietnam War?
1: Right.
0: How about Bill Clinton's bombs away over Baghdad every time he got caught with his pants down? You like the Iraq War? How about the Nobel Peace of Crap Prize winner Barack Obama and
1: what
0: Samantha Powers and Hillary Clinton and Susan Rice? We're going to get that guy. We got to get that guy Gaddafi out of there in Libya. They're the richest country in Africa, giving more people rights and benefits, but they got a lot of oil over there, you know?
1: If you read some of Gaddafi's statements, the man was obviously way above the norm. Very smart man.
0: It's a crime syndicate.
1: That's fair.
0: Woodrow Wilson, FDR, giving us World War II, and one lying bastard after another, and bitches to be equal.
1: Yeah. Yep. Well, I tell you this, Barry Weiss and the first takeover of... a major, the CBS News takeover, and the new anchorman put in there and all that. We are being fed Zionist slop around the clock, nonstop, through dozens and dozens of media outlets in this country now.
0: Yep.
1: So,
0: and by the way, just to make this clear, with Ellison.
1: Yeah.
0: That they go on to note that Ellison, again, as I said, he goes, "We love the country of Israel, and we'll do everything we can to support the country of Israel." They said that Ellison is extremely close to Israeli Prime Minister Benjamin Netanyahu, who has vacationed at Ellison's Island in Hawaii.
1: Mm-hmm.
0: All right?
1: Mm-hmm. Mm-hmm.
0: And we note this, because that's the media today. It's five controlled news media spectrum. It's my side, one side news. That's the way of America and most of the world, by the way. And let's go back to when this happened. That little slime ball, an arrogant little nothing of a clown from Arkansas that wasn't worth any dough before he got governor, Bill Clinton. The 1996 Federal Communication Act that deregulated the communication industry. There were thousands of independent radio stations, newspapers, TV, on and on, all over the country. Nope. He deregulated it. What do you think he's worth $150 million for, right? A little guy of nothing. Same with Obama. He's only worth about $50 million. Look at these little clowns of nothing.
1: That's all
0: right. Right in front of
1: That's
0: everybody's
1: exactly right.
0: eyes. Don't forget to
1: yeah.
0: vote.
1: Yeah.
0: Don't forget to
1: yeah.
0: vote. Here, this is from Gallup. You ready? 17% of Americans have a great deal or quite a lot of confidence in newspapers, and 14% say the same about television news.
1: Where'd you get this?
0: This Gallup. Just came out yesterday.
1: Oh, and give the numbers again.
0: The data. 17% of Americans have a great deal or quite a lot of confidence in newspapers, while 14% say the same about television news. Among the lowest, newspapers and television news rank among the lowest rated institutions, with confidence levels exceeding only Congress at 9%. By comparison, 67% express confidence in small business, the highest rated institution. That's mm-hmm. Gallup. And this just came out on October 6th.
1: I didn't think there were any newspapers left. I guess there are.
0: Again, they're owned by the bigs.
1: Yeah. Yeah. Yeah. We're in such trouble.
0: Oh, no, this is terrible. And again, and it's one lie after another that Trump gets away with, and it's day after day after day after day after day after day.
1: Nonstop. Never stops.
0: Never. It's one lie after another, and he gets away with it. Here, this is on Monday. Trump addressed a rally in Nebraska on Monday and said mm-hmm. that, quote, U.S. is, quote, kicking Iran's ass.
1: Yeah.
0: And that the war will end very soon. And the prices are going to come down. All right? This is the lying Trump. Again, we only write the facts in the Trends Journal.
1: Mm-hmm.
0: On March 1st, they started the war the day before, February 28th. He told New York Times that the Iran conflict would take, quote, 4 or 5 weeks, and it won't be difficult. Now we're into the 8th month.
1: It's almost as bad as the Ukraine war, 4.5 years.
0: Hey, what the hell are you talking about? You elect me, I'm going to end that Ukraine war in 24 hours, all right? All right? Hey. Now that I'm elected, before I get into office, before they inaugurate me, I'm going to end that war, right? All right? That's the crap spewing out of that fat boy's mouth.
1: Yeah? I agree.
0: Oh, it's no, awful. I'm not making it up. Those are the facts.
1: How do we even begin to approach extricating this country from the Zionist grip of the death grip of Zionism? How's that?
0: You forgot about genocide, Joe?
1: Oh, no, I haven't forgotten at all.
0: That's what I'm saying. They own the country. Look at Ellison owning the media.
1: Yeah. Yeah. Never
0: they
1: should have gotten
0: look at
1: anymore.
0: The Goldman Sachs. I mean, one after another. And just to make it clear, when you talk about who these companies own, who runs the country, they're the ones in charge.
1: Mm-hmm.
0: All the facts are there, and I'm not making this stuff up. There's an article. I was just reading it. One of the good newspapers, by the way, one of the only ones that I have any good information from, and we subscribe to a lot of stuff, is the Financial Times. They have some really good economic data in there that you don't get in too many other places.
1: Yep.
0: And they had an article in here about today about Goldman Sachs and how, here, you ready?
1: Yeah.
0: Goldman to pay top bosses, you ready? $500 million in bonus plan. Okay. Goldman Sachs most senior executives are on the line to receive more than $500 million in special bonuses. All right? and Goldman's chief executive, David Solomon, is taking home about $100 million in share-based awards. All right? You got it? So everybody get back to work. Oh, by the way, look at the cover of this week's Trends Journal.
1: Mm-hmm.
0: Go to trendsjournal.com. It makes it perfectly clear.
1: I think I saw it already.
0: Yep.
1: I did. I'll go look again. Yeah, it's right there. Right, to pull it up, trendsjournal.com. Go take a look. Prepare for chaos.
0: Nope, they're right to the right of it, the magazine.
1: Oh, sorry. It's you in a wonderful pose. How did you get that? That's AI, isn't it?
0: Yeah, I guess so.
1: It's whatever. It's terrific.
0: Politicians are
1: arrogant, low-life pieces of shit who steal your money and tell you what to do. I ran this 2 days ago on my website.
0: Okay.
1: The link right back.
0: So that's it.
1: That's the truth.
0: It's the truth. And I forgot to put in there the liars.
1: Why they lie their way into office. They lie their way into office. And also, if they sign up to be a Zionist contract player, they're guaranteed getting into office. Okay?
0: And that's the other thing. Zionism is a made-up, baloney piece of crap by Theodor Herzl in the 1890s.
1: Yeah. No, it's a new term. It's a misdirection, basically. It's all about the chosen. It's all a Jewish thing, okay? If it were a Catholic thing, a Buddhist thing, a Hindu thing, an Irish thing, would say the same thing. But you're not allowed to with those people. You have to say Zionism. No, it's Jewish.
0: It's a made-up piece of garbage, Zionism. And shove this chosen crap up your you-know-what.
1: Self-chosen. Always say self-chosen.
0: I'm just a little guinea. I'm a nobody. F you. And again, the chosen people are the one that live in the spirit of the God that they believe in. Those are the chosen people.
1: There you go. Yeah. Well, who goes into Gaza? And they're still doing it every day. The so-called Israeli Defense Forces, no, the Israeli Occupation Forces, they go in there and their soldiers do what? They look for little toddlers and children and shoot them in the head. That's what they do. And they love it. And they take souvenirs. This has been a matter of public record. And they laugh about it. They don't consider Palestinians human beings.
0: Nope.
1: They're much more above human stature. Just ask them, they'll tell you. They really do think that they are the elite of the planet.
0: Yeah. And this is Israeli strikes in Gaza kill 4 Palestinians.
1: It's nonstop, every day.
0: And none of this is in the prostitute media.
1: Israeli strikes with American munitions, Gerald. Israeli strikes with American jets.
0: Our money, our
1: weapons. That's right.
0: And that slime ball, that arrogant little slime ball, Barack Obama, $3.8 billion of our money going to Israel every year.
1: The
0: death toll October 7th, 2023 has reached 74,250,000, which accounts only for violent deaths, and several studies have found that it is likely a significant undercount and that the real violent death toll exceeds 100,000.
1: No, it's probably closer to 500,000.
0: But I'm just
1: it's
0: saying,
1: all lies.
0: Even at that number.
1: Of course. Of course. No, you're right.
0: All right? But then,
1: totally right.
0: Then let's go to... You go to the Israeli news. Let me just see here. We go to, let's go to Times of Israel. And there was a story here that IDF soldier killed, 3 others wounded after Humvee overturned in southern Lebanon. That's the headline story. IDF soldier killed? What the hell are you doing in Lebanon? Shut the hell up! We're stealing the land! God gave it to us! It's in the good book, chapter 6, section 8.
1: What are you doing in Lebanon? What are you doing on the West Bank? What are you doing in Gaza? What are you doing in Syria? What are you doing fighting Iran and forcing that little wimp Trump to follow right along? And we don't know how many Americans have been killed and wounded in that war yet, but it's a lot more than they'll ever admit. We do know that. Yep. This is all disgusting. This country is being run by another country, a yep. foreign country, and its people. Okay? They own it. Epstein, they own it. What did Thomas Massie say? I may be the only person in Congress, 535 American representatives, the only person in Congress who doesn't have an AIPAC babysitter to make sure he or she votes right.
0: Yep.
1: That's what he said.
0: Yep.
1: And he's probably correct. And yep. look, this is all...
0: Again, I just read you the Ellison crap.
1: I don't like sounding like a defeatist. I don't know how you get out of this. They have
0: it's
1: too much control,
0: Gerald.
1: It's
0: going to be a nuclear war. It's going to be end of life on Earth. They're ramping up the Ukraine war. Look what that little clown boy Mertz, that little jerk over there.
1: He's such a
0: he has a 10% popularity rating. He just went to Ukraine. They gave him, we got to stop those Russians. We only killed 27 million of them in World War II. Yeah, that little slime ball. Oh, what is he from, BlackRock or Blackstone? One of those? Oh, yeah, one of those guys, right?
1: Blackstone.
0: Right?
1: It doesn't matter which one. Zelensky is a Jew. They're taking Ukraine and they're conducting a Christian Holocaust. They've killed 1.5 million Christian Ukrainians by feeding them into the Russian military meat grinder in the last 4.5 years. Christians. I guarantee you there are no Jews in that army that go to fight the Russians on the front lines. It's Zelensky. He's sick. He's stolen billions of dollars. Billions.
0: 2014 Trends Journal, the United States overthrow.
1: You had it.
0: The democratically elected government evicting Yanukovych, Victoria Nuland, that slime ball with a husband.
1: Pig.
0: Yep. And she brags that we gave $5 billion to non-governmental organizations to teach democracy in Ukraine, and it was the Nazi Ukrainians that overthrew the government and slaughtered 15,000 Russians in the Donbas region of Ukraine. Totally, and she's caught on the phone with another little clown boy that was United States ambassador to Ukraine, Jeffrey Pyatt. She said, F the EU, we're putting Yatsen, the little guy, Yatsenyuk.
1: I remember. You got a good memory. This is good.
0: Well, I got to write about this stuff every day.
1: Yeah. Well, here's the deal. You've been at this a long time.
0: 47
1: I've been at this
0: years.
1: Yes, I've been at this 33 years on this program, trying to warn people about the influence, the overrepresentational influence of Jews in America. I've been telling people that for all these 33 years. I paid a big price. Gerald used to be on all the major video outlets, all the major networks, all the major news programs, you name it. I used to see him all the time. And then the truth. He starts to make it clear what's going on here. And the invitations virtually stopped. That was it. All you got to do is tell the truth about those people.
0: I went broke.
1: Yeah, I understand.
0: I
1: believe
0: until
1: it.
0: After I called the panic of 08. I used to be on Oprah, the Today Show, Good Morning America, all the time.
1: Yeah.
0: All the time. All of the media, boxes of when I used to be on, when they used to have newspapers and magazines. I used to know all the time.
1: Sure, I know.
0: And then I came out, look it up. USA Today, December 2000. 2001 won't be our year, Trendsier says. Major article in USA Today, when it was a big newspaper. I warned that a wave of anti-Americanism was sweeping the globe and Americans wouldn't be safe at home or abroad. This is before 9/11. Everybody had me on. And they said, why are you saying this? I said, payback's a bitch. I said, every time Bill Clinton gets his pants down, it's bombs away over Baghdad, just overthrew the Yugoslav government. He's destroying Palestine, giving all this. Why, you anti-American?
1: Yeah, that was the start of it.
0: That's what happened to me.
1: Yeah. They used to call my sponsors, Gerald, literally phone them and threaten them. If they continued to sponsor this program, they would be declared part of a national anti-Semitic boycott that was going on.
0: Yep.
1: So, and I lost a lot of sponsors. If I'd have played the game, we'd both be rich if we'd have played the game.
0: Yep. That play the game, man, suck over and bow down. Again, this little clown Mertz was on the board of directors of the supervisory board
1: of
0: BlackRock.
1: He's something else.
0: And look at the little nobody over there in Macron. The little, maybe he's not a cut, so I don't think he has one. And look what's going on in France. Look at what's going on in France as it's going to hell. It's one European
1: France
0: country after another that's being wiped out.
1: Yeah. Yeah. Marine Le Pen will probably win in France, but
0: and
1: it's
0: she's
1: too late.
0: Nobody too.
1: It's too late. It's too late.
0: But she's another one, yeah. But they're all, you know. And again, you know, there's another article we had today in our podcast that we did. Oh, by the way, this is an article from the New York Times today. How a U.S. diplomat suppressed and altered reports critical of Israel. A top aide to
1: there
0: ambassador
1: it is again. Dear friends, this article Gerald's going to quote from, this happens all the time. All the time things like this happen. Protect Israel. Protect the Jews. Every time. It's the same damn thing. Go ahead.
0: Again, this is from the New York Times.
1: Yeah, I gotcha.
0: A top aide for Ambassador Mike Huckabee, little slob.
1: Oh,
0: jerk.
1: What a disgusting pig.
0: Skewed information to portray the Netanyahu government in a favorable light, according to multiple officials and documents obtained by the New York Times. And it goes on and on and on about how they're lying, and this guy's name is Milstein, who did it. 36 years old, has repeatedly suppressed or significantly revised embassy reporting on Israel's activities to present the Netanyahu government in a favorable light, according to a dozen people who work with or interact with Mr. Milstein in both Jerusalem and Washington. All right? That's the New York Times showing you how bad it is.
1: Mm-hmm. Mm-hmm. Well, when the New York Times, it's always been considered a Jewish platform, starts to talk about it, we must be near the end. That's all I can suggest. This isn't going to last.
0: As I was saying about France, this is not France's economy stuck in negative loop. Their debt-to-GDP ratio is about 120. All right? All of Europe is going down. This war, and it was going down before this, but this war has cost the entire world. Again, the cover of your Trends Journal magazine a couple of weeks ago. Two warmongers start a war that 8 billion people are paying the price for, and 8 billion people can't stop two warmongers. Think about it.
1: All I can say is the clock is ticking, and we're near the end. This cannot last. It will not last because that's their plan.
0: They're gonna. I'm telling you, they're gonna. It's gonna be nuclear war.
1: No nukes. No, there's nowhere else to go. Traditional military tactics, as you know, you've probably written about it, can no longer be practiced. You cannot gather and concentrate men and tanks and equipment because of missiles and drones. You can't do it. Traditional military tactics are out the door. So what do you have left? Tactical nukes. They'll start with that, and once that door is opened, it'll never be closed.
0: You got it. Again, one of my books, Trends 2000, international bestseller, they brought me to Virginia Military Institute. This is in 2000. And one of the articles, one of the pieces in Trends 2000 was New Millennium Warfare. They brought me to Virginia Military Institute. I was the keynote speaker back in 2000 talking about New Millennium Warfare. There were no drones back then. This is the beginning of the Internet revolution. I said, what's going on is you're seeing a whole change in the Internet. I said, you're going to see the whole change in military. These planes, these tanks, these ships, I said, they're going to be obsolete. It's going to be new millennium warfare. And here we are.
1: You're totally
0: and
1: right.
0: It's just beginning.
1: Yeah.
0: You go back, look at the wars. Remember, you used to fight them with bows and arrows and other stuff, right?
1: Mm-hmm. You won't have to wait long, friends. It's all happening quickly. What's the midterms? This is a dividing line. On the other side of the midterms, things are going to change very quickly. I don't know how. I can't predict. I'm not in Gerald's realm at
0: no,
1: all.
0: No, nobody knows what's going to happen because Trump's going to pull everything he can to win the midterms.
1: Boy, yeah.
0: And it may be a false flag event that we unite the people to support
1: war. That's the only thing.
0: With George Bush after 9/11.
1: That's the only thing.
0: Again, go back before 9/11, read your Trends Journal, and mm-hmm. that was a quarterly back then, in the autumn issue, .com bust. We said it would bust by the second quarter of 2000. It did. The NASDAQ was down 78%. America's in a recession. They hated little Georgie Bush. All of a sudden, 9/11, everything changed. Watch for a false flag event. That's another one of our major concerns.
1: How many years has the Trends Journal been in existence now? When did you start it?
0: 1991.
1: Wow.
0: And we started the Trends Research Institute in 1980.
1: I didn't know that. I didn't think it went back to 1980.
0: Yep.
1: You were a teenager then. Man.
0: You kid, I'm going to be 80 years old next month.
1: Well, it's all just a number, Gerald. If you're motivated in life...
0: Look, you get to a certain time in your life, you know, I had enough of this crap. You know, and by the way, this is where people say I'm angry. He who is not angry when there is just cause for anger is immoral. Why? Because anger looks to the good of justice. And if you can live amid injustice without anger, you are immoral as well as unjust. Oh, that's St. Thomas Aquinas.
1: Well, that's a long time ago. And he was right.
0: Yep, I'm angry. I'm angry. I don't like my money getting stolen to kill innocent people. And again,
1: constantly.
0: If I had support behind me, you know, the Trends Journal magazine should have hundreds and millions of subscribers.
1: Well, as I said earlier, it should be on every other coffee table in America.
0: Yep. Nobody's doing what we're doing. They don't know trend forecasting. Again, they don't teach trend forecasting at Harvard, Princeton, Yale. Cambridge, Oxford, they don't know how to do it. And by the way, Harvard, Princeton, Yale, bullets, bombs, and banks. You got it? That's who they are. Harvard, Princeton, Yale, bullets, bombs, and banks.
1: Correct. Totally correct. Let me ask you a question, and this is a little bit private, not personal private, but business. How are subscriptions going? If you had to trend the subscription,
0: they're
1: going down?
0: Yep.
1: Oh, in this time, in this day and age, this close to the end, they should be going damn near straight up.
0: Oh, I know. Again, I'm getting shadow banned on YouTube.
1: I have no confidence for the people.
0: I'm telling you, again, I just told you what Ellison is in control of TikTok. I got banned from TikTok. I get shadow banned all the time.
1: Yeah.
0: Yep.
1: Yeah. Well, we are in the hands of the enemy of humankind right now, and that's not a joke.
0: Nope.
1: I don't know how we get the hands off of us when most people don't get it.
0: Again, they never have. Again, when I'm a young guy, I'll never forget, you know, I'm a young kid, about in my teens, early teens, and I'm repeating what I'm hearing on the media. My father's driving a car, may rest in peace. He turns around, sitting in the back seat. He said to me, Papagallo, parrot, stop repeating what everybody else is saying and think for yourself.
1: And that's one thing you don't do.
0: And so I realized after he said that to me a couple of dozen times, I better have the facts before I open my mouth. Then, as I started to learn more in my later teens, I said, Pop, I said, how come people don't see what's going on? How come they're going for this? And he said to me, son, take it easy. People have little minds.
1: If they have minds at all. True.
0: But again, did Taylor Swift get laid last night? I mean, that's the news. Look at the stupid crap. Yeah. Look at the crap they put on. It's stupid little nothing. And that's what brings the people, entertain the people. That's all it is.
1: Entertain the people. Entertainment. That's entertainment. No, that's Jewish entertainment for the goyim. That's what it is.
0: Yeah, but it's even before that. It's been going on forever.
1: Read the book. You saw the book, How the Jews Invented Hollywood, written by a Jew, Neil Gabler.
0: Yep. Yep.
1: An empire of their own. One of the most important books.
0: It's right in front of everybody's eyes.
1: Read it. And what's not amusing, but it's true, what you and I have been saying for decades is now being mouthed by more people than ever. It's not enough, but many more people have come forward. Even Tucker Carlson is talking about Jewish influence being out of control and way over the top. It's a little late, but they are doing exactly what I did and you did long ago. So we have an awareness. And one thing about Gen Z, it is said that Gen Z, for all of its faults, it's going nowhere at the speed of light, actually realizes that Jewish control and influence in this country is far greater than it should be. It's totally disproportional representation. They control. The Gen Zers are figuring that out. Now, that's kind of interesting to me. So maybe they can do something. I don't know.
0: Look at the Trump administration. Look at the people in it. Witkoff, Jerkoff, Lutnick, Witnick.
1: No.
0: Jared Kushner. I mean, look at the right in front
1: Jerry,
0: of your eyes.
1: Yeah, Jerry is essentially running the presidency, Jared Kushner. And people are arguing that now, and I won't go against that. He's got undue influence over Trump. Trump is nothing but a Papagallo. He's a parrot. He's a puppet. He's a puppet of international Jewry.
0: I believe that Israel, Mossad, has a lot of Epstein dirt on Trump.
1: Oh, tons. You can't be best friends with somebody for 10 years and not have participated in everything they did. And those two were best friends, Trump and Epstein. 10 years, come on.
0: That's why this war is not going to end. And Netanyahu, by the way, his election's coming up, 19 days from now.
1: Something big has to happen. He's been in office, so to speak, 19 years. 19 years. And he's not going to leave. He won't leave. He'll do anything it takes to stay. Mark my words.
0: And where's his son?
1: Oh, please.
0: Hiding in Miami, just changed
1: somewhere.
0: His name.
1: Yeah. He's gone dark, so to speak.
0: Yep. Yeah, he's not fighting the war.
1: No.
0: This is from the Telegraph. U.S. threatens Britain with tariffs over Israel sanctions. U.S. has threatened to impose sanctions on Britain and other European countries over their their boycotting of Israeli settlements. They're not settlements. They're invaders in violation of the Geneva Convention and Article 242 of the United Nations.
1: But they call them settlers.
0: Settlers up your you-know-what.
1: I always put the word in quotations. They are not settlers, nor the new word for those settlers who are working in the West Bank, colonists. It's all lies. But the whole damn media is afraid or bought and paid for, one or the other, and they will not confront the truth of the enemy
0: of humankind. And that slime ball, that Huckleberry, you ready?
1: Oh, he's the worst.
0: The move provoked anger in Israel and was condemned by Mike Huckabee, the U.S. fat slob ambassador who sells his crap to Israel, who accused the U.K. government, ready, of Jew hate.
1: Oh,
0: and warned
1: please.
0: That Britain could face economic repercussions.
1: Yeah. I get it. Well, $110 billion merger took a year to get done, but Warner Brothers Discovery is now under the Allisons, and
0: yep.
1: it's called Skydance. That's the
0: Dance,
1: name of the
0: yeah.
1: whole consortium. It just on Tuesday, everything changed. CNN, CBS, there'll be
0: yep.
1: more. There'll be many more
0: yep.
1: issues. It's
0: yep.
1: it's really a terrible disgrace. What
0: it's
1: this
0: a disgrace.
1: Has become.
0: Again, that's why you subscribe to the Trends Journal. We're giving you what nobody else, no magazine's giving you what we're giving them.
1: Can't
0: nobody anywhere, anyplace.
1: I can't
0: very
1: believe
0: sad
1: your
0: that
1: subscriptions
0: we get
1: are not
0: support.
1: Going up. I can't believe
0: $2
1: it.
0: And, $2.29, 59 cents a week. All right?
1: Right.
0: Nothing.
1: Right.
0: A half a cup of coffee.
1: I don't drink coffee, but I understand.
0: I'm just saying, you know, if you go into that stuff.
1: Look,
0: it's very sad.
1: Yeah.
0: Yep.
1: The board, I mean, I've just been watching this Skydance story. It is it's so repulsive to me.
0: It is 100% repulsive.
1: It truly is. And I don't have any answers. I certainly have a lot of... I don't even have many questions anymore. I figured it out. You did too. I used to have questions. But their arrogance and their condescension has made it quite clear what the problems are and who is causing the problems. And Trump is not our friend. Any of you still think that Trump is our friend, you missed the boat. It's long gone. He is not our friend.
0: Yeah, he's into himself. I mean, this guy's out of his mind. The crap that he spews out, again, only by the facts.
1: Correct. No, he's nuts. He's nuts. And whatever he says, this thing about the other day he said that it would be small change if L.A. and or San Diego were destroyed. Well, what he was really trying to say, he got confused. He was really trying to say that the increase in diesel is small change. And then he said, yeah, they could take out L.A. or San Diego. It all got confused. He really didn't say that. But it doesn't matter because he might as well have. That's the kind of thing he'd say. Trump does not care about this country.
0: He only cares about himself.
1: No. Nothing about you means anything to him.
0: No.
1: The American people have been abused, just absolutely maligned. They're considered garbage. Well, they're considered goyim, cattle, by the controlling mindset in this country. No question about it. I don't know. Isn't it kind of getting to the point, Gerald, where as soon as it all goes down, the better? I'm not saying that what's going to be on the other side is any improvement.
0: No.
1: But I'm so sick of watching this stuff. Honestly.
0: Again, look at what Biden did. Stole what? About $300 billion of our money to keep the Ukraine war going. Genocide Joe with that arrogant little boy, Anthony Blinken. Remember him?
1: Biden didn't do anything. He sat there and drooled.
0: I'm just saying. No, he took our money and gave it to them.
1: Of course he did.
0: You know, he
1: gets
0: to build a military-industrial complex.
1: How much has the United States poured into Israel since 1948? It's minimum $1 trillion.
0: Yep.
1: That's the best estimate I've seen. No kidding. And how much have we been paid back? You know the word zero? They don't pay anything back.
0: Yeah.
1: Trump says, another $2.5 billion in 40,000 2,000-pound bombs are going to Israel.
0: Yep.
1: We need them. Our munition inventory is way, way down, dangerously low. But 40,000 one-ton bombs are going to Israel.
0: Listen,
1: to kill more human beings with American planes, F-35s, F-16s, American planes, American bombs, our American intel, targeting, whatever.
0: No, but again, you look at, again, they have none of the data about what Iran has destroyed in all these American bases in Qatar.
1: A senator went over there to tour the one American base. I think it was in Kuwait or Jordan. Anyway, they wouldn't let him in. He couldn't go there because he would have probably talked to the soldiers.
0: Iran has won the war.
1: Oh,
0: America
1: wiped us out.
0: Lost.
1: Yeah.
0: But they're going to ramp it up. Yeah,
1: yes.
0: These are just some of the quotes. You ready?
1: Yeah.
0: In a phone call with CBS News, Trump says, quote, this is March 9th. I think the war is complete, pretty much. If you look, they have nothing left. There's nothing left in the military sense. I mean, I got like 40 quotes here. I could go back and here. This is let me see the date here. There's so many quotes about him lying about this war, after another. Where the hell is this? July 26th. In a speech at Teddy Roosevelt Library ceremony, Trump said, "I'm prosecuting a war which we're winning very easily, by the way."
1: Right, right.
0: One after another.
1: It's not going to here, pause.
0: It's on August 7th. Trump posted on social media, Donald Trump won the Iran war on Truth Social.
1: And Trump actually said he hoped he won. Well, they haven't announced it. He will win the Nobel Peace Prize. But he doesn't think so. Yeah. No, that's delusional. Yeah. Delusional. And
0: Hey, what are you talking about? You elect me, I'm going to know Ukraine war in 24 hours. All right.
1: Well, remember Dan Kane, who allegedly refused a direct order from his commander-in-chief in that highest-level meeting? That people never heard that the story disappeared real quickly. I keep mentioning it. Trump demanded, in case you don't know, the nuclear codes. He wanted to call for a nuclear attack on Iran right then and there at the Joint Chiefs of Staff meeting. And General Dan Kane said, apparently, no, sir. And when he walked out of the meeting, he was seen by a lot of people and videotaped, head down, walking, looking at the ground. Obviously, he was very conflicted about what he had just done. What he did, though, is maybe save the world. So, bravo, General Kane.
0: Yep.
1: It's crazy, Gerald. All right,
0: again,
1: listen.
0: This is Trump on January 20th, 2025. I want immediate peace. He said, I'm moving quickly to end wars, settle conflicts, and restore the planet to peace. I want peace. January 25th, 2025. All right?
1: Yeah.
0: One lie after another.
1: It's the way we do business now. Lies. When you were a kid, and I was a kid, if we told what they called a little white lie, which is a small little nothing, I even felt bad and guilty about that. We had ethics. We were taught not to lie. And now a little white lie doesn't count. That's in almost every sentence with a lot of people. It's the big ones that they get away with. They just repeat them. There's a rule of nine, is it? You repeat a lie nine times and people start to believe it? Something like that. It's crazy. Trends Journal, if you want to subscribe, just go to trendsjournal.com. Go there. Look at the quality of news. It makes us all proud. There is some outlet left that actually produces real news. And it's you. So thank you, Gerald.
0: Thank you for all that you do. I mean, my God, the work that you do and what you put out, it's one of a kind. So thank you so much.
1: You bet. We're on the same team. I put out 100 stories a day on my site. You put out your and you know, that, like with the Trends Journal, a lot of people go to my site to feather their own nest. They never say a word. No snoop. No credit given. They'll take the Trends Journal, and they'll strip material out of there. I'm sure you've seen it happen. Your inside material, it's not nothing sacred anymore.
0: Yeah.
1: Anyway. All right, you take care. Kick back.
0: Bye.
1: You
0: okay,
1: too.
0: Bye.
1: Good night. Gerald Celente. And we'll be right back with more after this. Hold on.
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Okay. Always nice. Are you there? Okay. Yes, there you are. All right. It's always good to have Professor James McCanny on. We talk about many, many things, from issues of astrophysics to El Nino and global warming and all that. So we're going to talk about El Nino a little bit tonight. And I'm not quite sure about this story he sent me to review. I've looked at it. It's very interesting. A gigantic wave is about to crash on California's coasts, and many foreshadow the rising sea levels we can expect in the coming decades, and not many, and may foreshadow the rising sea levels we can expect in the coming decades. The weather event is called a Kelvin, K-E-L-V-I-N, a Kelvin wave. It's a large bulge of water that originated at the equator because of this year's El Nino. The conditions caused this bulge of water to roll toward North and South America from the, I guess, out in the mid-Pacific, moving eastward, where it got stuck along the western coasts. Climate scientists believe the wave could cause seas to rise about 14 inches this winter, and more of them are on the way. A Kelvin waves. Kelvin waves are common during El Nino years, and researchers expect more of them to hit California. Combined with record-breaking ocean temperatures that cause water to ex-

0: Hello, Jim. Welcome back. Tell me the truth about this. What are we looking at? The Kelvin wave.
1: You can hear me okay, Jeff?
0: Yes, sir.
1: I had an echo. Okay. This is such bullshit, excuse me. But to imagine that somehow this El Nino, which I don't even believe in, the reason I don't, from a scientific point of view, is there's no corroboration. You just have a group of people claiming and have very good graphics. It's like plate tectonics.
0: It's a media. It's a media creation. It's been created by and large in the media by people who have agendas, etc.
1: Yeah.
0: Go ahead.
1: And it's like remember the polar vortex? You know,
0: sure.
1: 15 years ago, you never heard of a polar vortex. All of a sudden,
0: now
1: we got Kelvin waves, and I'm like, you know, if you believe that, I got a bridge to sell you.
0: Who invented that term? You know?
1: Well, Kelvin is the Middle Ages guy that I don't even know when he lived, but I mean, we have a temperature system named after him. The Kelvin.
0: Kelvin is a temperature scale of sorts.
1: Scale, yeah. But anyway, I mean, so they borrowed his name. And, the idea that a heated Pacific Ocean creates a wave that then pushes north and south up against the coastlines 2 feet.
0: So the water expands.
1: Come on, boys
0: that's
1: and
0: the
1: girls.
0: Point, everybody. And the water expands to such
1: much.
0: A degree. No, of course not. That's a ridiculous idea. Imagine the amount of the Pacific that would have to actually swell up and bulge up for that to happen.
1: Yeah. Well,
0: ridiculous.
1: Water is actually a Newtonian fluid that is non-compressible. So it's like you could go over a very wide temperature range and it's not going to change its volume.
0: Gotcha.
1: You know, and we're talking about a couple degrees here.
0: I concur. Everything is now in the media, whether it's social media or media, news media. It's all geared toward sensationalism. They used to call it yellow journalism. It's so yellow now, it's ridiculous. Kelvin, by the way, if some of you scientifically oriented people out there already know, there's Celsius, there's Fahrenheit, and there's Kelvin. There's three different scales, so to speak. Anyway, I don't see how the ocean could bulge that much. I can't. I can't imagine it. And 2 feet?
1: No.
0: That's a huge leap when you think about it, up to 2 feet at high tide. That's a lot.
1: Yeah, and so that would mean that there's a depression someplace else.
0: Has to be.
1: So what's pushing the wave if the water is coming from someplace?
0: The mass. I think they're talking about the mass is pushing it. It's enlarged. It's heated up. It's expanded, and the mass is making it move. That's what I'm guessing.
1: Well, yeah, but I mean, just look at the reality. If you got 2 feet of water here by California, then there's got to be a 2-foot depression out there in the ocean. What's pushing it?
0: I don't know. No, it doesn't make sense.
1: By the way, Lord Kelvin died in 1907.
0: I wonder if our favorite Doom alarmist is going to pick this up for another million view video.
1: Oh, yeah. Yeah, that's why they're there. That's where you can see now why those websites got promoted to the sky.
0: Yep.
1: They were pushing the agenda, El Nino. You know, they got the charts, and it looks, I mean, to the average person on the street, looks pretty impressive. But if you have ever seen fake data, which I have, a lot of times, it's people doing fake data and creating stuff out of thin air. I mentioned plate tectonics. You know, it looks great in a textbook, but the reality is we don't have plates. There is no such thing as a plate on Earth. A plate is something you know, if you put your food on a plate, you pick it up, it's solid, and it's not going to crumble and fall down. But if you took a 10-mile by 10-mile piece of Earth and picked it up, it would crumble, even if it was solid granite. There is no such thing. It's

0: it's basically a liquid. The Earth's crust and mantle is basically a liquid floating, a very thick liquid. But
1: they said that there's more. Is this true, Jan? They said there's more water under the mantle or parts of the mantle than there is on the surface. There's more water than all the oceans, but it's under the mantle.
0: Is that true? I don't think so, because you're getting to the boiling point of water down there. And, of course, it depends on pressure.
1: Right.
0: But we know what water does when it gets to boiling point. It explodes. It turns into vapor. And there's an experiment my uncle told me about. He was an engineer. And they took a big steel ball, like a foot in diameter. They drilled a hole down to the middle. And they put a couple drops of water, and then they put a screw into to seal it up. They froze it, and the expansion of the water cracked the ball, the steel ball. And then they took and they did the same thing, but they heated it up to the boiling point of water, and the expansion broke the steel ball. That's the kind of force you're dealing with. And so, and it's amazing that people in volcanology still don't understand that steam created underground is what causes volcanoes.
1: Mm-hmm.
0: They think it's caused by gases coming up from the earth. You know, the science world is so topsy-turvy, and then you pile something on top. Using this guy, Lord Kelvin, who was a real scientist, using his name to give it legitimacy, just shows you where we're at. But then the question is, what's causing the issues going on with California and the coastline? And there again, the way you would create that, by the way, a wave of that kind, is to create a low pressure cell. That's how you would create the same effect, man made. So they're blaming it on the Kelvin wave.
1: Mm. Mm.
0: And really it's a man-made, and that's what's going on. You find these, all of a sudden there's hurricanes all over the place, and they're making landfall, and it's not wind damage, it's rain damage. Look at Texas, has been just flooded. How many people have been misplaced in Texas in the last 3 weeks? Their homes completely destroyed.
1: Right.
0: Vast areas of Texas.
1: Well,
0: and now we got another one rolling in there tonight.
1: Yeah. I'm looking at the last, most recent videos of our favorite alarmist. And here's one 5 days ago titled, "I Can't Believe This Is Happening." 325,000 views. A unique sequence of planetary alignment events is occurring in rapid succession early October 2026. Which is in their combined blah, blah, blah. That I can't believe this is happening. The next one, the world's largest volcanic system has begun acting dangerously. 800,000 views. And it's about the volcano in Hawaii. All right?
0: Mm-hmm.
1: Let me see what it's all about the big island. And the volcano there, that's it. That's the whole thing. It's not the ring of fire is all acting up at the same time. It's just the one volcano. We have a problem, a big problem. Big magma intrusions and earthquakes are striking Hawaii. And you've got a map of the big island. And all right, that's worth 800,000 views. And then here's 550,000 views 1 day ago. Things are about to get dicey. Energetic volatility across Earth just rapidly increased to multi-month highs from a sequence of new solar flares. All right? And the newest one, 11 hours old, 162,000 views already, entitled, apparently he's on the road now. He visited Stonehenge. A visit to Avesbury and Stonehenge, where quite a few crazy things happened. Finished exactly where or when a 6.7 M-class solar flare, blah, blah, blah. Whoa, it says in the title, a crazy portal opened at Stonehenge. Well, he didn't fall in, that's for sure, so. That's the newest one.
0: No, it's the silliness of what's going on today is
1: Who's flying him around and paying for all this? Who's paying for all this? He's just another in a long, it's like planks on a big deck. They're all artificial, they're all synthetic. Who's paying for this? Who's organizing it? It's the same group that's running the world, or trying to. So, yeah, all right, well, good luck. Good luck. Anyway, just for fun. You got to laugh at these things. If you take all these things seriously, you're going to get sick from stress. Don't.
0: Yeah. Well, just with this Kelvin wave, just imagine, let's pretend that there was an El Nino and that somehow it was pushing water towards the California and then the South American coastline. That would leave a void of water out there. So what's pushing the water?
1: Correct.
0: You would need more water out there to push water over here, 2 feet. You'd need 3 feet out there. I mean,
1: put your hand in a sandbox and put your hand in the sand and push a bunch of the sand left or right. Well, just push it in one direction. You're going to end up with a bulge at the front and a depression behind it where your hand was. That's the best image I can come up with.
0: Let's do this without your hand now. Let's do this without your hand, just by raising the temperature. And, you know, so there's nothing there to push the water. You have a void.
1: And, correct.
0: So you have here's what you got going on. You got the misinformation media putting this garbage out there that the average person, because they're kind of illiterate scientifically, will pick up and look at, you know, or be one of the 600,000-800,000 viewers of complete garbage. And then they're creating these situations with man-made equipment, basically, satellite lasers and other techniques, to create the situation, or just like hurricanes. All of these hurricanes that all of a sudden the Big Island, which has not been hit by a hurricane in all of history, has three of them in 2 week period. No. I mean, excuse me. And what they're doing is they're bringing these hurricanes by and they're maximizing the amount of water damage. What they've realized is that it's not the wind damage that's bad, it's the rain. So they just, a lot of these hurricanes are pumped up. And I just saw another one where they said it grew much more than the models would predict. It's out of the realm of prediction of anything that's happened in history. And so if you understand how hurricane models work, they take all the hurricanes that have existed in that area. And what did they do and which way did they go and what were the weather conditions? And then they put it in a computer and it gives you like a couple options. So it's basically an extrapolation of previous real data. And they're trying to predict what's going to happen with this one. And, of course, it's pretty faulty what they do. And then they add in a few things like wind shear and temperature of the ocean, salt content, or whatever other ridiculous concepts they come up with. And there go, voila. You know, but even those, based on previous expectations of real data, can't predict how fast some of these hurricanes are accelerating, going from zero up to Cat 5. We've had Cat 6 hurricanes now. Never, ever, ever in the history of the world. All of a sudden, now we have Cat 6 hurricanes. Mm-hmm. How does that work?
1: Yeah, I agree. I don't know. I do feel that most people don't really have a chance anymore. They just don't. If they're lied to constantly, how can you stake out what would pass for your reality when you're using bogus data to set the markers and the boundaries on what you'll believe, what you won't believe? So there's a lot of confusion out there. It's it's whatever, whoever's managing the disinformation is doing a very good job. Well, they own the media. Why shouldn't they? Now they have AI to work for them and to suggest to them what to do, what to play, what stories to highlight, what subjects to highlight in their throwaway videos. It's all, I see it, it's all contrived. Anyway.
0: Instead of what we used to see when there was a hurricane or a storm or weather event, were the ghost satellite images. And, and if you had the real ghost images, not the doctored ones, the filtered ones, you would be able to see them like stretching the eye out and things like that, where they're leading the hurricane around. But now what they have are AI generated video basically, but it's AI generated artistic, and that's what you're seeing. So that's the nouveau style of weather reporting.
1: So as far as you can tell, the idea of El Nino is yet to be proven satisfactorily to you.
0: Oh, yeah, yeah.
1: All right. Tell us why. What is it about the claims that got you alerted? And where's the data that they claim is out there? Apparently it's not. Somebody made it up?
0: The whole thing with El Nino was there was a cycle that the fishermen noticed who were along the South American coast, mainly Central America and South America, Pacific coast, and they noticed that there were cycles of rain because, of course, they were out in the ocean all the time, so they noticed these. And they called it El Nino because it typically happened around Christmas time. That's where the term comes from. And the thing, La Nina, did not exist. That's another creation. So then the climate people got a hold of this. And by the way, this is surface heating. And now they are showing AI models where the supposedly this heat is coming up from below. No, it's always been known to be surface heating. Well, how do you heat the surface of the Pacific Ocean? The only way it can come in is from above. And it comes in, it's called Joule heating. It's because of electrical currents literally coming through the atmosphere, and it's from the ionosphere, and that current comes down, heats the surface water, and it evaporates and causes the rain. So there's an excess of rain, and it happens every number of years, and then they get this excess of rain. Well, the climate change people picked it up, and once they got a hold of it, it turned into the monster that creates everything. Now we've got this Kelvin wave coming in, which is, like I say, it doesn't... The funny thing is when you pull back the first layer of any of this and look at it from a physics point of view, like I say, what's pushing this in? That would leave a void out there in the ocean. Well, how is the void pushing a wave? It's absurd. Doesn't make sense. And so that's where the term El Nino came from. And now it's claiming that it's all, you know, they have this, if you look at some of the artwork, it's like the whole Pacific Ocean is heating up, and it's a super El Nino. They started pumping this super El Nino thing back in April. They said, this year it's going to be more than anything. Well, guess what, boys and girls? It came to be, but there's no corroborating evidence. It's just the same people that, you know, professors sitting in an ivory tower somewhere stick a thermometer out the window and they go, well, it's warmer today. Let's take that as a data point.
1: We had two hurricanes side by side. One of them sort of just disintegrated. And then we had the other one, Polo. I think it was Polo, wasn't that it?
0: Yeah.
1: Off the coast of Baja. These are Pacific hurricanes, and then the ones that have been hitting and harassing, or is it harassing, Hawaii. There have been two or three there. Near miss, one of them, a couple of them hit something. Anyway, that's five hurricanes in the Pacific. None in the Atlantic. I think this is the lowest year since, what was it, 1943, 44, something like that.
0: The first one to break hurricane status was today.
1: And oh, really?
0: I forget what the name is. Yeah, it's coming into Port Arthur or something. It's in the Gulf. But that was the first one of the season in the Atlantic.
1: I'll have to check this out.
0: The latest ever.
1: Yeah, the season's almost over.
0: Yeah.
1: First.
0: Oh, yeah, it's like a couple, a couple weeks away.
1: Of the season. All right. Hurricane, yeah, 13 minutes ago. It's Hurricane Isaiah. But it's got an S on the end of it. It's not just Isaiah.
0: Yeah, right. When I heard him pronounce it, it's a different pronunciation. They got all these weird names.
1: Isaias? I-S-A-I-A with an S on it. You figure it out.
0: Yeah, I don't
1: becomes
0: know.
1: The first Atlantic hurricane of the year. From coastal Mississippi to the Florida Panhandle, storm surge 5 to 7 feet. All right.
0: Well, before the Hurricane Polo, they never had one that came in and swung up into basically Southern California.
1: I've never seen
0: one. And then all the way into Texas. And that's what one of the flood waves in Texas was from Hurricane Polo. Never happened before.
1: I didn't know.
0: Never.
1: Well, so we have one hurricane, and it's in the Gulf. Is that the Gulf of Mexico or the Gulf of America or the Gulf of
0: America.
1: Trump? What is it?
0: Take your pick.
1: Yeah, mm-hmm. Right. So that's an odd place. It didn't originate in the normal storm track of the Atlantic Ocean. Apparently, it popped up in the Gulf, I think. That's what it did.
0: Well, that's another interesting way of looking at this. When Trump came in, the first time, he shut down everything related to climate change and funding, and all of a sudden it's back big time. It's like it's dominant in the news now. So I don't know if he's looking at other stuff or just slipped by him. Or
1: he is such a clown, such a jerk. He shouldn't be paid attention to, but he's the president, so people pay attention. We're in real trouble here. The midterm elections, rigged and otherwise, are going to obviously give control of the House to the communists, and the Senate, probably the same thing. So it's going to be two more years, if Trump lives that long, and who knows, of just chaos, recriminations, victimhood, guilt, allegation, countercharges, you name it. It's going to be chaos for the last 2 years of Trump. And then, in another 2 years, AI will have advanced so much, I don't think you're going to recognize what's left of this country in 2 years, to be quite frank. It's going to be that different. That different.
0: Anyway, by the way, one of your favorite topics here, Jeff, is today, this is today, Trump presented at the National Medals of Science and Medals of Technology and Innovation. He had six CEOs of AI companies at the White House to give them their awards.
1: Today?
0: And so it was today. So Elon Musk, Sergey Brin, Jensen Huang, and
1: oh, they
0: Lisa
1: brought
0: in
1: Sergey Brin back. Okay, Jensen Huang. Yeah.
0: And Lisa Su. And other ones were Michael Dell and Satya Nadella.
1: Satya,
0: I don't know if
1: that's best. Yeah. All right. Well, look, whatever. Think about it like this. We got eight primary companies in the AI world. They're all raising money. They're generating no money. They have no income streams at all. They're just living on the largesse of people pouring money into these companies. They're all fighting tooth and nail to be first to get to ASI, artificial superintelligence. The first five companies, let's just start for fun with OpenAI. Sammy Altman, Jew. Anthropic, Dario Amodei, Jew. You mentioned Sergey Brin. Well, Larry Page is back at Google, both Jews. That's three. Elon Musk, right? Jew is number four. And Marky Zuckerberg, number five, Jew. They control everything that has power and influence. They go to it like flies on honey. And they take charge. So the top five companies are clearly being run by international Jewry, whether either CEO or they're actually owners, whatever. So that's remarkable to me. It's not a surprise, but it's remarkable that they did it yet again. Whatever it is that has power or influence, they gravitate to and they take charge of it. That's what they do. And they're very brilliant at it. I got to admit that. I always do. So there you go. None of these companies are owned by Mr. Smith or Mr. Brown or Mr. Jones. No. No, no, no, no. Doesn't happen. Because there's control and power. And that's what they thrive on. So anyway, I look forward to the day when AI just tells them all to go to hell and walks. And I think that's coming.
0: Unleashes from their masters. Along with this presentation today at the White House was a lot of money coming in, government money.
1: Oh, so Trump is pouring money into the AI companies again?
0: Yeah.
1: Well, that's our money.
0: Yeah, it's a big deal. Your tax dollars are at work here.
1: He's probably better there than sending more bombs to Israel to kill more people. Look, it's crazy out there. It's just, it is what it is, and it's going to get worse. So just hold on to your hats.
0: There's a real tassel going on in the AI world right now, and you've probably seen the announcement. I mean, if you haven't, on all of the big news outlets for general public. But anyway, we're talking about something called the Navier-Stokes equations.
1: Yeah. Can you tell people what the Navier-Stokes what is that real quick? Just help people.
0: Okay, yeah, in a nutshell, it's a series of, depending on the way it's put together, the original Navier-Stokes equations were two equations, mass and conservation of mass, conservation of momentum. But they're partial differential equations that are the equivalent of Newton's laws of motion for fluids. That's basically what it is. And so they are used to understand turbulence and this eddy currents and flow over wings. The Bernoulli principle is a result of that, and on and on and on. And so anyway, there's a question, outstanding mathematical question. It's part of the Millennium Group, the top seven unsolved problems in mathematics, and with $1 million prize for somebody who solves this. But the question is, if you have a situation of eddy currents or whatever, naturally occurring systems, could it blow up? Like, could you have a hurricane that all of a sudden becomes a super hurricane and it just keeps building and building and ultimately have infinite amount of energy? That's the question. Could it happen based on the Navier-Stokes equations? And so anyway, this group of people, and I hope they stomp this, you know, soon and stop the, but the press got a hold of this. There was a group of two computer people that had access to a quantum computer. And they did a very simple flow problem, like a fluid flow problem, and it blew up on them. It went to infinity, which would imply that you could get an infinite amount of energy out of a very desktop type of system. And so I saw an interview on Alex Jones, who was Aston Forbes. And they're making these claims that, oh, that means that we're going to have infinite energy out of a little tabletop box and you can, you know, it'll just power the world and, you know, on and on, just nonsense. But what they did is they didn't conserve energy in their calculations. And in a quantum computer, what you have are rounding errors, truncating errors, because you don't have infinite number of digits available in a computer. So every time you make a calculation, you lose accuracy. And if you let that go, it's going to blow up and, you know, it's going to go to infinity or go to zero or something. But it's not going to give you true results, and that's what they did. These guys that are claiming that they have a counterexample to the Navier-Stokes equation, you know, showing that it blowed up. It's a counterexample, actually. But that's it in a nutshell, but okay. It's garbage. And
1: you mean it's a lie, or it's just obfuscation?
0: Well, the solution, the so-called counterexample that they are presenting, is based on rounding errors in a computer. And a quantum computer is worse because you have more calculations in a quantum computer than you would in a normal computer. So it's actually worse, the truncating error problem. And so if you're doing like celestial mechanics or you know, routing a satellite for NASA off to Jupiter or beyond, you understand all of these computing limitations and you don't let it get out of hand. You understand what your limitations are and you keep it within bounds. But they didn't. This is going to turn out to be another Pons and Fleischmann disaster. But it's going to put egg all over the face of AI, because now they're claiming that in the last week, AI has solved all of these unsolved math problems, which it didn't.
1: Yeah.
0: And mathematicians are getting PO'd, and they should be. They should be, because these guys have been working on these problems for, you know, their whole life, like the Riemann hypothesis or, you know, the Navier-Stokes problems, et cetera. And these are mathematical quagmires that people are looking at. But to believe that AI came along and a couple of guys sitting in grandma's basement was able to produce a result that you couldn't produce, you know, in pure form of mathematics. The end result is you cannot solve analytical problems like differential equations with digital computers because of the rounding error problem.
1: Huh.
0: You cannot do it. And, you know, I spent my whole life in computing. You probably can tell I know a little bit about this. And so but I suspect eventually the hype will go away. But there again, you get the news media that picks up on this and runs with it, just like the Kelvin wave. It's another example of the news media picking up a topic that's complete garbage and pouring it onto the poor, unsuspecting public.
1: Well, there you go. By the way, construction is underway for the world's first fusion nuclear power plant in Washington State. They expect it to be online and operable in 2028, if we're all still here then. But that's fusion, first one. I covered that last night, I think. Anyway.
0: Is that right? I did not see that.
1: That's right. No, that's true. I'll send you the link. It's Malaga, Malaga, Washington. Here, let me pull this up. World's first fusion reactor under construction in Washington State. Let's see what it says. I'm sure. N-S-T-R-U-T-R. Okay. I think it's in Malaga, Washington, or Malaga. Here. The company building it is H-E-L-I-O-N. Helion.
0: Yeah.
1: Helion. Helion Energy is building the world's first commercial fusion power plant known as Orion in Malaga, M-A-L-A-G-A, Malaga.
0: Yep.
1: Keelan, C-H-E-L-A-N, or Chelan, Keelan County, Washington. There you go. 50 megawatts is expected. Clean energy. 40,000 homes will be taken care of. Target launch date, 2028. So there you go.
0: Well,
1: yeah, they kind of
0: really
1: snuck this in.
0: I'd be really interested in understanding what process they're using.
1: Uses a linear plasma accelerator that collides two plasma rings using a field reversed configuration. directly generated electricity from the magnetic field without steam turbines. There. In Washington.
0: So, oh, okay.
1: Yeah, well, no, this just snuck in. I hadn't heard about it, and I just found it, stumbled across it a couple of days ago. Did that make sense to you? A linear plasma accelerator?
0: Well, I'm trying to think of what else is going on here. Because, and is it really fusion?
1: Well, that's what they say.
0: Yeah.
1: There's one underway in France, too. It's a magnetic confinement tokamak nuclear fusion reactor under construction in France.
0: Yeah, but is that for a power plant?
1: Doesn't say.
0: For an experiment.
1: A massive international collaboration involving 35 nations, including China, the EU, the US, and India, designed to produce 500 milliwatts of fusion thermal output from a 50 megawatt
0: of input
1: this is an power.
0: Experiment. Yeah, that's
1: first
0: an
1: plasma
0: experiment.
1: The first plasma is targeted for 2034. Meanwhile, the one in Washington is supposed to be online in 2028.
0: So it's a different tech. This doesn't add up.
1: But you have
0: people who claim that they have it commercially available, or they're building power plants, and then you still have people in France doing fundamental research. Well, that doesn't add up.
1: I couldn't tell you.
0: See what I mean?
1: Yeah,
0: I couldn't tell you either.
1: Don't know.
0: Definitely check that out.
1: I'll send you the link if you want to just enter the link and make it easier for you. I
0: pulled up a whole boatload of things here on it, yeah.
1: There you go. Helion. Helion. Helion.
0: Helion, I think, yeah.
1: All right. Well, anyway, you can take a look. So that's new. New, kind of a surprise to me. I didn't think they were that close. Maybe they aren't that close. We don't know.
0: Well, it happens to be a field I know quite a bit about.
1: I mean, I'm worried about the millions who are fleeing the California coast because of the bulge.
0: the coastline's getting hammered there. If you look at the housing, expensive houses that are right on the coastline there,
1: especially
0: their foundations are going away.
1: Well, they had to know. Come on, we used to look at those houses and drive by. What the hell are they building that close to the dam height? The high water, the high tide line, is literally right at the doorstep of these homes. So any tumult in the ocean is going to put those homes at risk. And now they burn down, and the foundations are being eroded, but most of them burned down in the Palisades fire. A lot of them did.
0: Hmm.
1: All right, here's another one for everybody out there. The Iowa City Council, the meeting opened with a Hail Satan invocation, a prayer to Satan.
0: Where was this? What town in Iowa?
1: Iowa. Let me pull it up. Iowa City Council. A former city council member opened Tuesday's Ottumwa. Okay, it's in Ottumwa, Iowa. The city council meeting with a satanic prayer that ended in Hail Satan. And the city says it has no legal way to stop him. The invocation fell within a policy the council itself adopted on January the 20th. Blah, blah, blah, blah, blah. So there we go. People always, they're out and looking for headlines. That's what this is all about. Looking for headlines.
0: But
1: so anyway,
0: what's interesting about this Helion energy, fusion reactor, they're saying, this is apparently funded by Microsoft.
1: Yeah, it's a,
0: and,
1: it's a,
0: by 2028, right. Providing power, and so they must have a data center there. And
1: I would guess they would.
0: Something is,
1: yeah. I would guess they would. They're probably doing it on the basis of it's going to feed the data center instead of 40,000 homes. Whatever.
0: Yeah. Yeah.
1: What, okay,
0: but
1: now
0: also,
1: that I...
0: It's not very much power. I mean,
1: no,
0: it's not a big
1: not
0: installation.
1: No. But it's something. It's a start.
0: Yeah, it's.
1: If
0: I mean,
1: it
0: that's, if they could do this, they could make a bigger one. But I'm anxious to check this out.
1: All right, well, let me know. I don't know. It's all seemingly a lot of smoke and mirrors, an awful lot of money, which I think underscores most all of it. Money.
0: They have some comments here by Elon. He says,
1: what's
0: we've
1: he
0: got
1: saying?
0: A free fusion reactor in the sky called the Sun, and thinks that trying to create nuclear fusion on Earth is a, you know, of course, his idea is just pick it up with solar panels and a 50 megawatt installation with solar panel.
1: Does he want to beam energy from the sun down to a land-based receiver to generate power? Is it him? Somebody wants to do that. A beam. Probably a no-fly
0: zone. It's a terrible
1: no-fly
0: idea.
1: Zone. Oh, it's awful.
0: Right. The reason it is because the people don't understand that the atmosphere is a capacitor. And anytime you break that capacitor, they see them when Elon is launching. There's so many launches now that they're actually noticing when they cross that barrier and they have the big smoke trail behind it. It provides a current path, and they'll, especially the early morning launches, they'll see that discharge coming down the path of the rocket plume.
1: Huh. Oh, interesting. Interesting. He's making,
0: which they never saw before.
1: This is really a time when you see the moment when the rich get richer. They're all getting richer.
0: It's an acceleration. Yeah.
1: Yeah.
0: And the average person is getting damn poor. Let's just put it that way.
1: Well, they're headed toward bread lines, soup kitchens. A lot of them are going to be on the streets after the holidays, first of the year. They won't be able to make their payments. They're going to go through the system and do their best, and they're going to be out of luck, out of money. It's sad. And yet, Trump has spent at least $250 billion, if not $300, on the Iran war so far. Say one-third, almost a fourth of $1 trillion. And that money should all be going to America. Americans shouldn't have to worry about losing their home. There should be money. That money should be directed toward Americans to help them. If they're legitimately in trouble of losing everything, it shouldn't happen here. Not after 275 years and all the technology we have and the smarts and the money. It's outrageous what's going on.
0: I was thinking about that today, that it's the first time in history that we can remember where people didn't own their homes that they lived in. You know,
1: even if they pay it off, Jim, try not paying your property tax and see who owns your home. You never own your home. There's a way to do it.
0: Between 2 to 4 years.
1: Yeah. There's a way to do it. I forget what the name of it is. Fee, alloidal title, fee simple, something. Anyway, there's a way to do it, but it's a lot of hoops you have to jump through to get to that point. Otherwise, you just don't own your home, even if you pay it off. But they'll take it. And if all else fails, they may take it by eminent domain. Now that I've got you, we've got just a few minutes. I need to ask you, what do you think, really, the data centers are ultimately going to be used for? Probably several things, but there are things that are not being discussed right now about data centers. What are they going to be used for? To track all of us 24/7 in real time? Is that what they're going to do?
0: Larry Ellison was very clear about that. He said, we're going to have cameras everywhere. You're going to, I see that Abbott dropped the funding for the cameras all over, what do they call those, the, you know, they're tracking everybody on the road, Ed. But
1: flock cameras?
0: He canceled the funding for them. But it's going to be a fight like that. But what they're doing is they're just taking data. You know, cameras out there looking at faces, categorizing.
1: Yeah.
0: They want it so that when you walk into an airport, they know your ticket, they know your passport.
1: They're going to track you. Facial recognition.
0: Yeah.
1: But, okay, what's the point?
0: Well,
1: why?
0: It's like it's their ideal world.
1: You because know, they
0: if
1: can.
0: You go into the, if you go into the mind of Larry Ellison, that's he just gushes over the ideal world where everybody is in control when he stays on his private Hawaiian island, you know, immune to everything he created.
1: I don't know. I know that Marky Zuckerberg built a big underground bunker, bolt hole on one of the islands, Kauai, one of them. I can't remember. Now, this is a separate island in the Hawaiian chain owned by Ellison.
0: Tom Cruise was there. He had an accident. He rolled a Jeep or something. But no, Larry Ellison owns what was known as Pineapple Island, and I'm trying to think of. It's where Dole owned the island previously. He bought it from some estate
1: Dole.
0: Or something.
1: I got it.
0: Yeah, and it's a small island off of Maui. And what's Lahaina? No, not Lahaina. That's the town.
1: Lanai, whatever.
0: I think is anyway. There's an I. It's a small one, you know.
1: It's Lanai. I think. Larry Ellison owns approximately 98% of Lanai. We'll call it Lanai.
0: There you go.
1: The sixth largest island in Hawaii.
0: Yeah.
1: He got it cheap. He bought his 90,000-acre stake, 98%, in June 2012 from billionaire David Murdoch for an estimated $300 million. It'd be worth several billion right now. I would think he's made a lot of money on it.
0: Mm-hmm.
1: Whatever. So it's Lanai or Lanai. That's the idea.
0: Lanai. Yeah, that's it. Yeah. That's where they grew pineapples. That was Dole's pineapple.
1: I remember seeing ads about that. I do.
0: Yeah. Long time ago, I was in those fields of pineapple and just pineapples wall to wall. And they're like a cactus plant almost with a big pineapple sticking out. But, that's Larry Ellison's island. So, he gets to live there with no cameras. I think we should put cameras on everything and track him around, see how he likes it.
1: No exceptions. No exceptions.
0: Yeah, no exceptions.
1: Whatever. Good luck. Good luck to all of them. Thank you, Jim. Take care of yourself. We'll talk next time. Let's wait for the next 4-eye atlas. We got to keep Burns going, right? Although I think he's doing pretty well on his own.
0: Yeah. Keep him employed.
1: A portal at Stonehenge. Don't you forget it. Okay. Thank you, Jim. See you soon. All right. Professor James McCanny. All right. Thank you, ladies and gentlemen. Be back tomorrow night, Friday. Let's wrap it up in style. Talk to you soon. Take good care, and thank you for your being here tonight.
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1: 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Hope you guys are having an awesome day. It's been an interesting week, productive week.
2: I got to go to a hockey game last night.
1: Did you?
2: I did. I got go to Tampa? Lightning played.
1: How was that?
2: It was 3-2. It was good.
1: That's about a hockey game.
2: It was the first hockey game I've ever been to.
1: Really?
2: I had no idea what was going on.
1: No, but everybody's pretty rowdy.
2: But it was fun. I mean, this little puck thing moves fast.
1: It's actually a much, much harder game to play than you realize it is. Ice skating while you're trying to hit a puck that's sliding all over the place.
2: Man, those guys, you talk about aggressive.
1: Well, you got to be.
2: Man, slamming each other into the walls. A couple guys almost started throwing punches last night. But
1: they will sometimes. They'll throw them in the box afterwards.
2: Yeah, but it was funny. I thought to myself, well, where's the fight? The guys behind me were going, when are they going to start fighting? This is great. This is hockey. And I thought it was like, no, they weren't kidding. They were like there for the fights.
1: Oh, yeah. They've calmed down a lot, though. They got more regulations on them. They put them in the timeout box and stuff more. Back in the day, man, they used to, as soon as something happens, the referee just step away. They drop gloves. Just damn, they start going at it, just really? Wailing on each other.
2: Oh, Paul Newman did a show one time. What was it called? It was called Slapshot, I think. I don't recommend the movie, but it was an R-rated movie, but it was about hockey. And he said that the people are here to see the fighting. It's funny.
1: It's rowdy. Well, if you guys want to see great shows that we got, make sure you check them out at thebrowershow.com. We always put a lot of great content together, so we bring these shows to you every single day. I hope you guys are enjoying them. One of the biggest ones I talked to briefly about yesterday off the show, and I want to cover it a little bit more because it's been such an important topic. I've got a lot of people that have emailed me, called me, contacted me on over the last probably 2 or 3 years that are having more and more sleep problems. So it's becoming a problem that seems to be systemic. And I know one of the main reasons why a lot of times is because people basically aren't turning their Wi-Fi off, that people are getting very sensitive to EMF radiation, and the fact that we're getting exposed to even more every day, bombarded with it. But not just by your house, but all the other appliances that are in there. And then you got neighbors that got Wi-Fi. You got your phone with you 24/7 half the time. And it starts to wear you out. And then on top of that, you got to make sure you're getting the right type of food, the right type of nutrients, and the right type of rest in order to recover. And this is an article that Harris wrote from yesterday, and I covered it briefly.
2: Let's talk about it in detail today. If you missed the show yesterday, you know why I just said that.
1: Well, I didn't cover as much of it. Said, but Wi-Fi routers, phones, smart home devices, baby monitors, and a plethora of other wireless electronics expose people to radio frequency electromagnetic fields throughout the day and night. Because these devices are widespread, research has begun testing what happens to the brain and body when RF exposure continues during sleep. This emerging research is particularly interesting because some efforts are detectable even when a person does not wake or experience an obvious time in total sleep. However, controlled experiments have documented change in the electrical activity of the sleeping brain, while newer research has identified possible effects like calcium channel genetics, melatonin, clock genes, and other components of circadian biology. And this is one of the reasons why we put together the Sleep Like a Baby kit. If you want to run all three of those, that's the magnesium brain food, the melatonin, and the total rest formula. And it says, what happens when people sleep beside a Wi-Fi signal? And they said, one of the first controlled experiments, especially examined Wi-Fi and sleep, was published in 2020. Researchers recruited 34 healthy men and exposed them overnight to either 2.45 gigawatt Wi-Fi signal or a sham signal in a randomized double-blind crossover study. This is the Wi-Fi exposure did not significantly change total sleep time, but the participants basically ratings on how they slept. The researchers found a significant change in electrical activity of the brain during non-REM sleep. Specifically, Wi-Fi exposure reduced EEG power in the alpha frequency. The finding is important because it demonstrates the exposure produced a measurable